0: are the ones that are really creating the economic model for the players. And it's not just in the IPL. As you see, there is cricket in England now. The 100's really gone through. MLC is an interesting thing because you've got a huge Asian diaspora here. And the fact that there is a huge amount of interest, and when you do turn up here, it is going to kind of create a different sort of a market. And for me, moving on to the next chapter of my life, which could be in a year or two, is to try and get into coaching and mentorship, which gives me a great opportunity to understand players from different parts of the globe. I've played alongside them, but to understand how they work and how exactly these leagues work are very different to how a national team would work or an IPL team would work.
1: Of course, so many leagues around the world, like you say, in, you know, different conditions, I guess, over there in the US. What were your first impressions? I know it's only been a short time since you've been out there, but your first impressions of the Major League itself and the San Francisco Unicorns franchise in particular?
0: Look, I think we played some cricket at Dallas. The ground there, the infrastructure there is pretty impressive. I was there a couple of months ago as well. I think it's only going to get better as we play more cricket and as this becomes an annual feature here in America. And for my sake, I haven't played cricket for a year. I had a pretty bad meniscus tear. Jumping back onto the wagon and trying to play, it was actually a bit of a new experience for me, not being in the middle for a year. Never had that happen in the last two decades. So I had to really work my way through and look forward to getting deep into this tournament. And most importantly, want to enjoy. And this part of my career is not about trying to accomplish or prove anything to anyone. It's about understanding what I might want to do in the future, enable a few players, pass on whatever little knowledge I've got. And most importantly, the unicorns are into a space where they're trying to automate the game. They're trying to get AI, enable them to make this game better for the players and for the audience. So my little bit, my two cents on it would be something that I'm here for as well. So in many ways, it's a great fit. I saw what the owners wanted to do, so it was a pretty easy wagon for me to get onto.
1: Lots of young players in the Unicorns squad, of course. And look, I first came across you, first time we interacted was 2013, post the Champions Trophy win at Edgbaston. And then I've spoken to you a couple of times since. It's been a while, but it was obvious then, the way you thought, the way you answered my questions, that sort of the tactical side of the game was very much something you were always thinking about, and new innovative ways of trying to win matches and sort of stuff that you brought into your bowling over the years. Coaching seemed like the way you would perhaps go at some point towards the end of your career and once you'd sort of hung up your boots. You haven't done that yet. You mentioned you want to get into coaching, but does that sort of draw of playing with younger players over in the US, was that something that really pulled you to go and play in America? And is that something you've enjoyed so far out there?
0: Look, I think coaching at the highest level is, in as much as about tactics, it's also about man management. You have players who will bridge in from different parts of the world and come together to play for one team and for one cause. It's about understanding what works for one and what doesn't work for another. You must be able to cater to their needs as and when it's required. And look, I think tactics is something that's really excited me, and it on a journey of that spanned over almost two decades, I've had to adapt and innovate in my own game. But that doesn't mean that's the only way everybody gets to play the game. I've been mentoring and coaching teams at a much lesser level as I've been playing. For example, TNPL is a local league, and I've done that with a lot of cricketers over the last 7-8 years. So this is a natural extension. And if this might be something that excites me, and if this is the journey I want to take, I'm not one of those cricketers who's going to say, you know, I played for a couple of decades, I deserve this job. That's not how I do it. And that's just not being truthful to myself. And that's not what I stand for. I would like to know everything, tick all the boxes, understand what it takes to get success, and then probably dip my feet into it. And like I said, this year and the next one probably would just interface me into the next journey of my life or career. And hopefully this would be much more relaxed than what it was in the last two decades.
1: Just before we move on, back to the US in particular, I mean, you know, there's been a massive, obviously, push to try and get cricket more popular over in that part of the world. We saw the T20 World Cup sort of co-hosted alongside the West Indies a couple of years back. There's been a massive push. This league now, the next step in that sort of development. You mentioned expats there. A lot of expats come and watch the cricket. That will never change. But in terms of the local population and the younger generations, how much work do you think there is to do to make cricket even sort of you know, half as popular as, say, soccer over there, which again is behind all the major American sports.
0: Look, my initial impression, I just tell you whatever I felt as soon as I've been here. I played a little bit of cricket in Florida before this, before when India has turned up. The thing that strikes to me here is the passion that people have for the game. Even when we are in India, we get a lot of people. I've been running an academy for more than 10 years now, and we get a lot of inquiries and a lot of people from America who come and play cricket there, learn whatever they can, and head back to America and try and, you know, express themselves. But for starters, there is a lot of investment. Like, for example, our franchise, and even Qualys for that matter, supports the game nicely. And it is the first part of the puzzle. But if you do need a lot more cricketers of international pedigree to turn up and represent America in the future and make MLC a much better competition, the locals need to stake a claim in that, for which the infrastructure needs to move ahead. The more and more infrastructure that's available in schools and colleges will enable more people taking up the sport. More the numbers, more the talent, and more people will start making people turn their heads and look at America as a cricketing superpower, which they've managed to accomplish in quite the other sports. And I think it'll take some time, but infrastructure, if I was given the responsibility of doing something about it, the first thing I would do is create quality infrastructure in which the players can play. And coaching is the second part of the puzzle. But if the infrastructure is available, cricketers will find a way to teach themselves, because I think cricket is a highly self-taught sport. And when we make the environment conducive for them to be able to learn on their own, the answers will be up for the taking in the very near future.
1: And I guess one thing that a lot of these owners of various franchises around the world are doing is creating academies and those broad scouting networks as well, once they've sort of got that infrastructure in place to find the next level of talent, the next generation rather, of talent. You know, you see IPL owners now owning franchise sides in different parts of the world, including in the MLC. How do you feel about that sort of Indian ownership and that sort of, you know, MI have got a team, for example, in pretty much every league in the world, and there's various others. How do you see that in the whole sphere of franchise cricket?
0: One part of the business is to extend yourself and try and make a meaningful difference to the game itself. And when you are having a profitable business in the IPL, I think it's quite laudable that some of these franchisees have invested into the game in other parts of the world, because IPL's business model is something that cannot be replicated anywhere else in the world. And money making is very nascent when you invest into a new market like America, or for England for that matter. The valuations can be steep sometimes, and you'll only know at the end of the decade whether it's a profitable model or not. But the fact that they want to invest on cricketers, for example, Sanjay Krishnamurthy, who plays for us, turns up in the IL T20 for MI. So that's a straight tick for me, because Sanjay is someone who's going to serve American cricket in the future. Shubham Ranjane turns up for JSK in South Africa. So this exposure, whatever you say, I'll lead you back to the previous one. Infrastructure is the first part, and exposure of playing alongside some high quality cricketers, pitting yourself up against some high quality cricketers in different conditions, will enable you to become a much better cricketer than that you were on the previous day. So for me, it is an amazing thing what they're doing. But at the end of the day, as a cricket connoisseur and someone who loves the game, I'd like to see some context where these different leagues end up having a meaningful conclusion in the name of a Champions League, like how football does. The sooner the cricketing landscape understands that we need to create a meaningful end to these leagues, is when these franchisee leagues will, whether you agree or not, franchisee leagues are here to stay. Bilateral cricket, I'm not too sure. I think it has its own ups and downs, but I do believe franchisee cricket is here to stay, and having a meaningful contextual conclusion to that is where the game is headed next.
1: Of course, there was a Cricket Champions League in the early days of IPL and a few other leagues around the world. Perhaps a little bit before its time, would you agree? And now seems like, I guess, an ideal time to look to bring something like that back.
0: Absolutely. There can't be a better time than this to bring it out, because if you need to have a Champions League, the number of cricketers, just the pure volume of cricketers that are available around the world needs to go up. And what better time than getting the game into the Olympics? We're going to see LA host the 2028 Olympics for the game. And as we saw in the last T20 World Cup, Italy came up and they put in some good performances. You had Scotland, who turned up and did really well. Netherlands have been around for a while. So there is a influx of European countries. America did stake the claim in the previous World Cup. So There can never be a better time and rationing out players like how football has done.

0: Not everybody should be able to turn up in every league and make it a no contest league. I think there must be a limit and a cap on that as well. Generally, the game has tended to stay a little backwards compared to some of the other sports. And this is about the right time to nail it on the head and try and create context and allow the game to fly, which it so deservedly needs to do.
1: There is one competition around the world which doesn't involve a 20-over match. It's the 100. Lots of foreign investment recently came into that competition, and we're going to see the fruits of that this year. There was the first auction held in the 100. With that IPL ownership, not just of 100 teams, but also teams around the world, do you think we're any closer to seeing Indian men players, male Indian players who play for the national team, who are contracted to their various state sides, playing in these competitions around the world? Because, of course, you had to retire from Indian cricket before you had the opportunity to go and play elsewhere. Are we a step closer to seeing perhaps an Indian star playing in another league?
0: The honest answer is no, because I think whether you agree to it or not, the economic model means a lot to the game, and the IPL is standing at the cusp of probably having a valuation that's 10, 100, 200, 300,000x than some of the other leagues. And I do not have the numbers at the top of my head to give you an exact valuation on that. But with that, why does the IPL have that sort of valuation? It's because it's able to retain the quality of players, local players especially, and Indian players are heavily marketable in the country. With all that enabling them to move on to another league, especially when they're contracted to play for the country, I don't think it's going to happen. But then you will see one odd cricketers here and there who will turn up and play in some of these leagues. That's why I said context is very important. If there is a context that you cannot turn up in more than one home league for every player, then you might start seeing a lot more systematic work in terms of recruiting players to different leagues.
1: On last week's show, Ash, we talked about sort of bilateral series, and you touched on it there, perhaps becoming irrelevant in the future with the amount of franchise cricket that's going on. Also, 50-over cricket, perhaps, something might have to give in the future. You've got your short-form cricket, which is great for getting new fans in. It's over in 3 or 4 hours. You've got your test cricket, which the purists love. How do you see the future of sort of cricket around the world, international cricket, domestic cricket? Is it time that something is going to have to give? And if so, what is that going to be?
0: Look, I think the straight answer to that is white ball cannot have two formats anymore. Someone like me who's really mad about the game, it's very hard for me to watch a 50-over bashathon. It's just an extension of 20-over cricket with five fielders inside the circle. Absolutely no ebbs and flows to the game. One of the reasons why test cricket still sells when there are two good cricketing teams playing is the fact that the game's able to ebb and flow. And with 50-over cricket, the ebbing and flowing is absolutely out of the window. I don't see how the 50-over format is going to survive the test of time. I would love to be proven wrong, but I can't see how that's going to go for a very long time. I see test cricket amongst four or five nations being very strong. Hope the ICC can create a couple of tires and enable the health of test cricket to hold on for a while because it's fascinating cricket. T20 cricket, the franchisee leagues need to be able to set a context. And I do not also like the fact that there is an ICC event every single year, which also makes it very boring to watch. I'd love to see a World Cup once in 4 years. We are in America. There is a FIFA World Cup going on. I would love to watch a World Cup every 4 years. And I do not want to watch a World Cup every year because that isn't a World Cup anymore.
1: Yeah, that's certainly how it used to be. But there will be another T20 World Cup just 2 years after the previous one. And there's a certain young man that a lot of Indian fans are hoping will be part of that squad. Vaibhav Suryavanshi, new sensation in Indian cricket. He's made the squads for the T20 games against Ireland and England coming up very soon. Just how good is he? I mean, we've heard players talk about this kid is the most talented kid they've ever seen. How good do you think he is?
0: I think he's special. When you watch someone special, you know it straight away. And when you watch him bat, what stood out with Vaibhav is not just the way he's batted. It's also about how he's been able to make subtle adjustments with respect to some senior bowlers coming after him. He's had some very experienced bowlers who have come to him with different plans, and he's shown the ability to adapt quite impressively. For me, I think that's where it stops with respect to talking about Vaibhav Suryavanshi because he's a 15, 16-year-old kid. Who I personally believe should have fun playing the game, just like he would in the gullies of wherever he comes from his hometown. So

0: He's not going to have a lot of long road ahead of him where he's going to play without pressure. It will eventually catch up because it will turn into being work. But as of now, I would love for him to have fun and entertain all of us.
1: Well, he certainly is having fun by the looks of it. I mean, how do you manage somebody like that? You mentioned the pressure that's there to come very soon. How do you sort of steer him away from those kinds of pressures and just keep him focused on enjoying his game?
0: No, quite simply, it's pretty easy. That's what the previous answer also had in it. And just let him have all the fun and not talk to him about the game at all. Allow him to go there and absolutely tonk the balls. And if he has any questions to ask of you, and if you think you can enable him to play without pressure, enable him to do that. And that's pretty much where I would put it. Like I said, you won't have a long road without pressure behind your back. He will face all the ups and downs in life, but for now, he's putting on a show, and he's putting on a show for the world of cricket connoisseurs to watch and just say wow. And he's a phenomenal talent.
1: Just before you go, finally, Ash, as well as the coaching, which you mentioned you'd like to get into in the future, content creating seems to be something you really enjoy. Just tell us how much that sort of means to you and how important that is in the sort of latter part of your career.
0: Look, I think it's just a way of expression for me. I love the sport, and sometimes when you get to talk about the sport to audience who are consuming the game, who don't have the entirety of understanding of what goes on and how a cricketer might think and what's happening in a game, I just feel contextually there's an empty space of a podcast where cricket connoisseurs don't get to consume enough. I just found myself a niche spot in that, and I love talking about the game. So what better fit than getting into it and talking about the game? And on top of it, when people do get to understand who you are through that is also an added bonus, but never really expected an outcome when I started it. And I continue to do it the same way because it just gives me enough joy.
1: A man of many talents. Thank you very much for your time, Ash. Really appreciate that.
0: Thank you, Nikesh. Thank you.
2: That was India legend Ravichandran Ashwin talking to me from San Francisco. Well, Charu, I'll start off with you then. He's obviously been there, done everything in the game, has Ashwin. New challenge for him now out in America. Are people in India aware that he's out there? And if so, how has this move gone down with fans over there?
3: You know, outside of India, especially these other leagues, they're not covered very heavily in India. And one primary reason, is obvious, is the fact that there aren't any Indians playing there, except, you know, in the odd case now, as Ashwin has gone to the US, but not as a premium player. He is a retired player, and the little we know is that he didn't play the first match because of that meniscus injury he's talking about, and the second he went wicketless. So, you know, it's not going to be for his performance. And I think he knows that too. He brings a lot more, though, in terms of experience and just the, you know, PR value and everything else that the San Francisco team must surely be leaning very heavily on. But if players go well past their prime, then it's just not making that much news. There's also so much, if I can call it legends cricket going on. It's all very confused. There's just too much cricket going on. And in India, there isn't that much attention to these other leagues that he's talking about, you know, leading on to a Champions Trophy, we can talk about, or Champions League, we can talk about all of that later. But to answer that question again very quickly, no, it hasn't really made massive news, not yet.
2: You mentioned there too much cricket going on. If you'd have told me as a 10-year-old kid there's too much cricket in the world, I'd say there can never be too much cricket. But I have to agree with you. There is quite a bit. Legends leagues, all these franchise competitions, as Ashwin touched on there. It's clearly a route that he's very interested in, though, to see how different competitions work around the world, and you know, getting a grasp, I guess, of you know, development of young players and things like that. He talked about coaching, didn't he? And from what you've seen of him as a player over so many years, is he someone that you always thought would go down that coaching route? I mean, he's a very intelligent man, you know, he's captained sides on numerous occasions. Has he got the potential to be a really successful coach, do you think?
3: Without question. I mean, he has always been heralded as one of the more thinking cricketers. And of course, the last couple of years or 3 or 4, he's got a big voice in the game because of social media and everything else. He's always been a bit of a maverick, though. And maybe that was one of the reasons due to which he didn't get too many leadership roles, which befit his intelligence or cricket intelligence for sure. And also hasn't been included in, at least in the waning years of his cricket, into many playing 11. So there was that sort of rough exit to the game. But there's no question that he knows the game better than most. And his power of expression is a big deal when you're coaching. It's not just knowing.

0: knowing the game is being able to articulate. And he's one of the more articulate cricketers for sure. So I see a very long career there. And he seems to be interested, not just for lower franchise, oh, why should I put this? New franchise cricket around the world, but for serious big-time franchise cricket, I think this is only the starting point for him. And I have no doubt if he's interested, he will find much bigger spots, including perhaps a national coach spot sooner than later.
1: Yep, certainly a space that we need to keep an eye on as far as Ashwin is concerned.

0: white ball cricket cannot have two formats. That's been the consensus, by, you know, from many around the world in the last decade or so. How far away are we, do you think, from that happening? Do you think that will happen in the next sort of 5 or 10 years, maybe after the next World Cup cycle? Do we just say, look, 50 over cricket, bye-bye, and we just stick with T20s and test cricket, and I guess this 16.4 overs, 100 balls in England that still goes on?
1: Well, this conversation keeps happening, doesn't it, around what is the future of 50-over cricket? Then we get to the next World Cup, and it's still there. Will it just be World Cup only? How will all that sort of stuff operate? Every year, I think, or even more frequently, we have this conversation around the future of the various formats. And, you know, he's a great thinker and a great sort of student of the game, and his opinions are so highly valued. So in some ways, I'm surprised, as I was to hear Charu say there's too much cricket, of course, being in the heart of India. But I love what he offers, you know, these sorts of leagues. And we speak about the involvement of a guy like Ravi Chandran Ashwin. It's a shame we didn't get to see him in the BBL with the Sydney Thunder. He was signed to the Sydney Thunder, then had to miss that tournament through injury. It'd be great to see more players maybe sort of enriching the BBL and those other leagues sort of post their international and IPL careers, as he has done, because as you touched on there, the limits on Indian players, current Indian players being involved in these franchise leagues. But just to sort of on a slight tangent here, I look at the opportunity here for developing players. And you know, look at someone like Nikhil Chowdhury, who's 30 now. He's not young, but came to Australia to play club cricket in his early 20s after not being successful at getting, I think he was at Mumbai Indians doing tryouts and didn't get noticed there, gets stuck in Australia during COVID, ends up getting a Big Bash contract with Hobart and then Tasmania. And then even though he's not a naturalised Australian, he qualifies as a permanent resident, makes his debut last week in that series against Bangladesh, just the second Indian-born man to play for Australia. And I love seeing that moment with Lisa Stelaeker, the two of them together. And I think her caption was, the last two people born in India to play for Australia. I'm not saying, Charu, that we're just going to take the best young Indian players and turn them into Aussies, but I hope that there's a realisation at that lower end, as far as Indian players being involved in these leagues around the world. The BBL, for example, could be beneficial in developing international quality players to then play for their country of birth as well. So maybe that's something to think about as far as the superstars playing. I think Ashwin said there, that's still a fair way off.
0: We also spoke about Indian players, Indian men players, not being able to play in leagues around the world. The IPL is the only franchise competition that they're allowed to play in. We've seen the women go and play in the Big Bash and in the 100 and various other competitions, which is great to see. We know why this is the case. Obviously, the BCCI wants to protect their best assets, and you know, the IPL is the IPL because of that very reason, because you've got the likes of Virat Kohli and Rohit Sharma only playing in that particular league. You joked about the best of the rest perhaps going to Australia and other countries. Well, India does have a lot of cricketers now. They probably could afford to do that. But in all seriousness, are you in agreement with Ashwin that this is unlikely to change, even given the fact that there's so much Indian ownership around the world? Because these billionaires, sooner or later, they're going to put pressure on the BCCI, aren't they? Surely.
1: Yeah, well, without question, if you want to have a legitimately elite T20 league with the world's very best players, a good portion of those players certainly happen to come from India. So, of course, it would be good to have more players involved. And, you know, when, not if, the Big Bash, for example, has its new ownership structure finalised, perhaps there's an avenue for that to eventuate. Perhaps there might be some more wiggle room there. But as I said, looking at it from those two different angles, with a young guy like Nikhil Chowdhury and young Indian, you know, uncapped international players getting an opportunity, you know, in Australia or for Australia, as it turns out for him, or having these recently retired guys that want to go into coaching, like Ravi Chandran Ashwin, I think having the Indian influence, it's coming, certainly. Whether it's, you know, allowing currently capped Indian players to play, obviously, as I say, it's a fair way off. But I think it'll only be a good thing if we could have the experienced players at the top, and then also, of course, maybe the developing players also playing a role as well.
2: I think there is a way out, and Nikhil's shown that, for younger Indian players to perhaps, because there's so much competition in India, millions playing the game, to maybe go to other countries and see whether they can qualify for playing cricket for the rest of the countries that are picking up their cricket particularly. I think that's a big avenue.
1: Like the USA.
2: For the IPL, well, like the USA, surely. But of course, it's a difficult decision because they're hoping to make it in India, because if they do, it's kind of really a very steep climb up in their careers.

0: But if they go elsewhere and make a national team or make some other league, that too should be pretty useful. I'm going to ask you, if the Indian board has stayed very firm in not allowing current Indian players to go play any other franchise cricket around the world, what prevents Australia, England, other major nations, South Africa, and don't just say money because that's the obvious answer, but what prevents these other boards saying, okay, we're also not going to send any of our players anywhere else to maintain the sanctity and the demand supply, tight supply situation for our own leagues?
1: I would say that if you were to ask a Virat Kohli, a Rohit Sharma, a Jasprit Bumrah, the very top sort of stars of Indian cricket, have you got an appetite to go and play in the 100? Have you got an appetite to go and play in the SA20? I don't necessarily think they would. They play enough cricket as it is. They're big enough stars. Yes, they do make enough money, and ultimately it will come down to that. There's just more of an appetite, I feel, certainly from English cricketers, from what I've seen, and I've spoken to quite a few, that there's a real appetite to want to go and play in South Africa, in Australia, A, for the experience, B, obviously for the money as well. But it's more sort of just trying to broaden their horizons, really, because a lot of these players, like Jos Buttler, for example, makes more than enough money playing in the IPL. He's a big superstar, has been for so many years. He doesn't need to play in the SA20 or any other leagues around the world, but he goes for the experience. Yeah. And he, you know, I guess playing in different conditions, he feels makes him a better player and things like that. I just don't think there's necessarily the appetite from the top Indian stars, but you're right. There are sort of those other players who, you know, perform in the IPL and in Indian domestic cricket at a slightly lower level who may well want to go and play in these leagues. And I guess it's unfortunate that they're being stopped.
0: What if other countries that play good cricket say, well, our players are also not going to go anywhere? If you want to put some pressure on this one country that are not sending players anywhere, and would they not say that, all right, if we are to get Indian players to come to us, then we must also stop sending our players so easily elsewhere? The boards, if they say we're not going to send anyone, would that act as a pressure on the Indian board to say, well, all right, we'll send our players too? It's tricky.
2: No one pressures the Indian board, Charo, at least not successfully. So I can't see that necessarily transpiring. But as I say, it's all part of this vision. I mean, we've already got, and I mentioned, you know, Nikhil Chaudhry as well as one example. I mean, it may well be something that we see it a lot with the associate nations, and obviously, you know, I mentioned the USA and Canada, and that's where the franchise leagues are so important, right? Ravi Chandran Ashwin mentions the infrastructure around American cricket and how, you know, that's all sort of tied in, having the MLC and hopefully sort of boosting their national team, and the fact that there's obviously, you know, maybe an appetite for young players to go and play for a new country. But I can't see it sort of being a widespread thing at the higher end. I think, yeah, maybe the Nikhil Chaudhry situation is going to be a rare one.
1: Yeah, some interesting thoughts then from Ravi Chandran Ashwin, and we wish him all the best out there in Major League Cricket. I'm Nikesh Raghani, and you're listening to Stumped on the BBC World Service. If you've missed anything from Stumped, then why not download and subscribe to the podcast via your usual podcast provider? And why not check us out on YouTube too? Head to the BBC World Service YouTube channel. On last week's show, we discussed whether fans are getting bored of bilateral ODI series and what the future of the 50-over game could hold.
3: They've got to have a bit of a rationalising, otherwise they're going to find that the mob lose interest in watching it. They're not going to keep watching series where the best players aren't playing. So they'll go and watch the IPL or the BBL or whatever else is going on where the good players are turning up. Oh, they might even watch Test cricket. Wouldn't that be a wonderful thing? But yeah, they got a problem. They got a traffic jam going on at the moment, and not everyone wants to be in the car.
4: From the BBC World Service, this is Stumped on ABC and Akashvani.
1: Finally on Stumped, the Afghanistan women's refugee cricket team is currently on tour in England as they continue their bid to be recognised for international competition. More than 20 members of what was the Afghanistan national team have been exiled in Australia since 2021, when the Taliban returned to power and effectively outlawed female participation in sport in the country. The team is playing a number of T20 matches alongside training opportunities. Players will also attend the final of the Women's T20 World Cup at Lords. Well, let's speak to one of the players, Duba Sarwari, who can tell us more. Duba, welcome to Stump. Thanks for joining us. Just tell us how it feels to be part of this historic tour to England.
5: Thank you so much. It's like pleasure to play part of this beautiful team and playing alongside these talented women and show for all the world that these are strong girls and they can like reach their dream and they can work hard. And it's like a pleasure for me to be part of this beautiful team.
1: Obviously a pleasure to be here. And I'm sure it was a pleasure to meet His Majesty the King yesterday.
5: Yeah, it was such a proud moment, such a special moment. And yeah, it was amazing. I just want to say, wow, like we never dreamed that one day we can make it to see the Sir Charles in England. And it was such a beautiful and such an exciting time for all of our teammates.
1: I'm not sure what the conversations were and how much time you had with King Charles, but was he aware of your situation? Was there any sort of advice that he passed on going forward?
5: I think like this kind of opportunity was to receive more support from all around the world, especially from like ICC. And it's like motivate us to stay stronger and feel that we have these beautiful and nice and supportive people around us that they can help us to reach our dreams and playing cricket.
1: And I'm sure it's great to be in amongst your teammates once again and just doing what you love, playing cricket, right? How do you think you guys sort of playing in tours like this and raising awareness for the plight of women's cricket in Afghanistan, how do you think this will sort of impact world cricket in terms of the women's game?
5: In all around the world, all the girls and women, they have this right to play their sport dream that they love it and they want to do it. And it's going to impact especially on Afghan women's girls, and they are banned from their basic right, like writing and reading. And we just try to be a voice for million girls in Afghanistan that they keep silent and they can't raise even their voice for their dreams or for their rights.
2: It's so inspirational, Tuba, and nice to talk to you from where I am in Sydney. I mean, this is a situation over a handful of years now where it's about survival, right, and people's safety. But somewhere in amongst all of that, you've continued on with this journey in cricket, which is just so inspirational. It's this act of defiance and resilience, which I think inspires all of us. How important has the cricket itself been in your life over these past few years?
5: I think cricket is the only way that saved my life, if I want to be honest. And it's like my dream sport. It's when I see the energy, the hard working from my teammates and myself, how much we survive and how much we face challenges until we reach here is still like something is still the important things that we recognize from ICC's list. And we hope this is sorted out like by the end of our tour in England. This is what all the players, they hope and they want to hear from ICC that recognize us.
2: Nikesh mentioned a couple of the things on your itinerary and some of the people that you've met so far. What are you most looking forward to for the remainder of your time in England?
5: As a player, I really want to focus on first of all, learn and improve my cricket skills and enjoying being in England for the first time. And from each match, I pick some important things that make me a good high-level cricket player in the future.
2: And how has being in Australia these past handful of years helped your cricket?
5: They help us along and they support us along like a lot in Australia. They provide lots of opportunity for us to play and to register in different clubs and playing cricket and keep practicing. We are really grateful from the Australian Cricket Board and the England Cricket Board and India.
0: Well, Tuba, it must be fantastic. Hello, this is Charu Sharma from Mysore in India. You just mentioned India a short while back. It must be a fabulous experience to be traveling with all your friends and playing cricket. But I do have to ask you, I believe the ICC funding now comes to an end. I hope it continues. But what is next now for your team and your friends?
5: You know, this is very, like, as a player, everyone, when they start away, they want to know where this will be ended and what will be the result. This is the only question that always coming in my mind and my teammates' mind before we came to England. I was just thinking, what will happen after England? And I know it's like very disappointed, but it's still.

0: as a player, as a, that this is my right, what will gonna happen after England trip is still we don't know what's gonna happen. But the main things that we really want that ICC recognize our team.
1: Well, someday I hope you'll also be featuring in the final of the Women's T20 World Cup. But for now, you will be there at the ground watching the final. What are you expecting from that experience? Would be massive just to be there.
0: Oh my God, like this is a very, it's gonna be a very special moment for all of us to see the high level cricket players, and it's gonna motivate all the players, including me, to work hard, pushing ourselves to build a strong team and motivate from the other players. And it's gonna be a such a nice moment for all of us.
1: You know, your team is now traveling, has got this wonderful opportunity, but and you're the ambassadors, I suppose, for everything Afghanistan women in cricket. Are you in touch? Are other young girls getting in touch with you from around the world saying that we also want to be a part of this movement? We also want this privilege. Are you feeling that movement?
0: Yes. Like every day when something happened, we share in our social media, and we receive personally, I receive like 1,000 message from different people and different girls. They just comment and say, cricket is my dream sport. You know, when I heard this, all the challenging that we face, it's come in front of my eyes. I say, like, it's one day everyone will have a chance to play cricket to their dream sport. And I hope this is happening for all the girls and for next generation as well.
2: But would you like the ICC now to follow in FIFA's footsteps in the way that the equivalent Afghan women's refugee football team is now allowed to compete rather in FIFA events? Would you like the ICC to now take a similar stance so that you and your team can compete at ICC events and look to qualify for these World Cups that, you know, like the one that's taking place right now?
0: Of course, as a player, like every player have a dream to play under their flags, under their country name and represent their country. This is the only things that all the player, they are looking for it to do it and recognized by their country or their ICC. Since I heard like about the FIFA that recognized the football, Afghanistan football and team, it's gave us all of us a hope, you know, like when FIFA can do this, why ICC can't do it? Like, we hope that ICC do the same action that FIFA took for the Afghan football team.
2: Well, Dilbert, we hope that is the case one day. But for now, you're an inspiration. Well done for everything you're doing and best of luck for the future. Thanks very much for joining us here on Stand.
0: My pleasure. Thank you for having me.
2: We know that the funding for the Afghanistan women's team is due to run out soon, and there's no news on what happens next, but we'll bring you any developments on Stumped when we know more. That's it for this week's Stumped. Join us again next time. My thanks to Brett Sprigg and Jarrod Sharma. Make sure you like and subscribe to our YouTube channel so you never miss an episode. Until next time, it's bye for now.
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5: Hello, and thanks for downloading Sporting Witness from the BBC World Service with me, Claire Bowes. Today, how a bunch of French teenagers created a sport with no equipment, no coaches, and no rules. It was called parkour, and it's now so popular it's attracted the attention of Madonna and even James Bond.
6: One more time.
5: In the 1980s, a group of teenagers living in the suburbs of Paris began using whatever they could find as an obstacle course. They started jumping across rooftops, vaulting walls, and hanging off ledges. One of them was Sébastien Fouquin.
7: Parkour is a reappropriation of the landscape. So it's using your ability as a human being from can be anything as far as you use your imagination. Climbing, jumping, running, swinging, sliding, everything you can do with your body. So it's almost like the landscape is a canvas and you're painting into it.
6: One more time, I wanna celebrate.
5: Parkour was developed at a time when there were fewer electronic distractions for teenagers. That not-so-mythical time when kids just hung around climbing trees.
7: A bench is no more a bench. A lamppost is no more a lamppost. This is what I call to reappropriate the environment. Every equipment is the piece of furniture who help you develop yourself physically, mentally, and everything. And this aspect of respect is very deep in parkour.
5: Sébastien and his friends spent much of their time outside

0: exploring their small town.
1: We're using our imagination a lot. My generation, we didn't have any iPhone and all this technology. When we were outside, we were climbing trees. And I think a lot of people from my age can recall this kind of a period.
0: A period where friendships could begin in the most casual of circumstances. Maybe you remember making friends in the way Sebastian met his good friend, David Bell.
1: David had a sandwich and I had my bike, and we just swap. He'd just do a turn of the house with my bike, and in exchange I had a bit of a sandwich. That was the first time we met.
0: Soon they were spending more and more time together. For Sebastian, it offered a vital escape from a miserable time at school.
1: A teacher told me that, you will do nothing, you literally, this is it. I was on a mission to prove them wrong.
2: It sounds like they really were quite hurtful.
1: For me, yeah. It's prison, narrow vision, robotic. They don't give space for creativity, inspiration. None of us were very good in school. All of us were finding a kind of a escape outside, and we were able to express ourselves.
0: Parkour just means course in French. Through it, David and his friends found something they could craft and perfect. The art of moving in the most elegant, efficient and awe-inspiring way around their town.
1: It's not the move, it's the environment call for the move. So it's like, oh, we need to jump from this bar to the other bar. And then when you jump on the bar, it's, oh, we try to stay on it and you keep moving. Then you see a piece of rock. And say, oh, now we go to the piece of rock. And then you see a tree. So you make connection and try to see how far I can go. We were adventurous.
0: David Bell was considered the leader of the group. But for him, there was much more to it than entertainment and companionship.
1: David was really driven because he didn't grow up with his dad. And for all his life, he wanted to show something to his dad.
0: David's father had been a firefighter and had taught David a series of moves to attain all-round fitness. These have been traced back to French physical educator Georges Hébert, who used obstacle courses to train the French military before the First World War.
1: Now I know it because we're older. Now I understand the whole quest. My quest was a friendship. His quest was to shine and to be as his dad was when he was firefighter. It was very, very important for him to be very good.
2: It's really interesting. I hadn't really thought about it that way until you said it. It's quite a male story, isn't it? About the way men relate to each other.
1: Yes, it's true.
2: Do you think of it that way, that maybe rather than having heart-to-hearts or conversations, you are communicating through action?
1: Oh, yeah, it's absolutely that. Pure, rocky, and it's just like about training. And I want to transform myself because I know it's possible now. It was like a really crazy dedication. We had like stuff we did, like 1,000 jump. Okay, could we do 10,000 jump? We start early morning until it's become dark. So it's always testing the mind, and we have stuff when we're bleeding, stuff we're crying. But nobody encouraged us. We were like just, this is it, this is our code, this is what we do. Drop jump, long jump, what we call cat leap. So it's like jumping with your arm, like you go to reach with your arm and you stop with your feet. You have jumping when you bend, you have jumping when you roll. Most of the time observing David doing his feet, and I'm not really doing things. I was almost kind of a backup. If something happened, I call the ambulance.
2: So was it dangerous?
1: Absolutely, yeah, it was dangerous. I think the only things preserve us to not hurt ourselves badly is the moral code, the ethos, the philosophy we had. I'm not doing it to impress everyone. This prevents us to get injured because you're very focused on what you're doing. If you don't feel it, you're not doing it. You can't stop. We're
0: gonna celebrate. Although parkour was originally not about competing against others, in 1997 it became more formalised. David Bell's brother asked them to perform as a group in front of his fellow firefighters.
1: Everyone's like, wow, that's amazing. That's absolutely amazing. So we literally like blow the mind of everyone. We had the response for the audience, but also now we have a firm belief of what we've got.
0: After that, a French TV channel filmed them and parkour went global. All right, we're gonna celebrate. The moves

0: developed and became riskier, incorporating handstands on top of tall buildings and jumping across city rooftops hundreds of feet up.
1: For me, it's like, this is the years of craziness, 2006, honestly.
0: Before long, Sebastian Foucan was getting phone calls from A-list celebrities.
1: And I had this message of this person wants to work with you. So you know, at the beginning, with big production, they don't reveal the name first. So it was always a bit secretive. So I was guessing who is the person who wants to work with me. So I met Madonna. She said, I want you to work in my video clip. And I was like, oh my God, that's amazing. I'm going to work with Madonna.
0: After that came an invitation to appear in the latest James Bond film, Casino Royale.
1: In the first original script, it was written the bomber. So I've got the bomb. So James Bond tried to catch me. So that's why the whole idea of chasing. Then I have to climb the crane and he's chasing me, keeps chasing me with all his determination. But I'm very skilled. I'm like a panther. So I'm jumping all over the place. End up on the top of the crane, jumping to another crane to the building and then to the building. Keep running and sliding. For me, in terms of choreographies, I could put everything I wanted to put.
0: Parkour has also been embraced by the International Gymnastics Federation, with plans made for a world championship. But Sebastian thinks it doesn't need rules or legitimacy to thrive. For him, it has always been more of a lifestyle.
1: Parkour is this idea of confrontation within yourself. I feel I can do it, but something's stopping me to do it. But when you do the jump or the move, you feel like a relief, but you feel like more loose. So you go from like feel like almost like a statue to something like, oh my God, I'm like a god. That's how we feel when you do it well. It's this moment of I'm myself.
0: Sebastian Foucan coaches young people in parkour skills in London. He was speaking to me, Claire Bowes, for Sporting Witness.

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3: It is the 10th year of Beanie for Brain Cancer round. This is run by the Mark Hughes Foundation. And I suppose we just assume everyone knows Mark and his story. Mark played, had a great career for Newcastle, New South Wales and Australia. He is a survivor of brain cancer, and the Mark Hughes Foundation is named in his honour, and it's his life basically to raise money and try and find a cure for brain cancer. We speak to Mark every year about this. It is still, the fact remains, the biggest killer of children in Australia. And if you're under 40 years of age and get brain cancer, the diagnosis is not good. So how are we going in the fight for it? Let's find out. Mark Hughes, welcome to the box, mate. Great to see you.
4: Great to be here, fellas. Yeah, Beanie for Brain Cancer around again. It seems to get bigger and better every year. And I can't believe the journey it's been. And here we are 10 years later and the way we've changed the landscape for brain cancer. And it's really been an amazing journey.
3: So how have we? Because you keep reading those facts and figures, and it's something we talk about annually, that for kids, it's the stats are terrible. So with a $29.7 million, I think it is, that has been raised over the last 9 years of this, how is it, where are the palpable results that you've been getting?
4: Absolutely, about the stats, they're dreadful. Biggest cancer killer of people 40 and under than any other disease. Biggest killer for children 10 and under. So those stats are dreadful. But what I'll say is that in 2022, the Mark Hughes Foundation Brain Cancer Centre was formed.
3: Was this the one at Newcastle Uni?
4: Yep.
3: Yeah.
4: And we've just now committed 5 more years, which is another $18.9 million commitment. Now, we've now got 46 researchers there every day studying brain cancer.
3: Oh, really?
4: That was zero when we started.
3: Yeah.
4: So if you do the maths on the hours per week getting put into brain cancer, now I go into the lab, and the enthusiasm and passion these researchers have, and they get you and show you what they're doing, and it's above my head. But I can tell you, it's very structured. Our leader is fantastic. My wife, Kira Lee, drives it and makes sure it's all efficient and doing the best we can with the money in that time.
3: Does this blow you away? Because just you saying that, 46 researchers around the clock, wouldn't have happened had you not been diagnosed with brain cancer all those years.
4: It wouldn't have happened if the people listening didn't whack a beanie on. That's what it comes down to. We've sold, I think it's 1.3 million beanies. So that's 1.3 million people have decided to pay their money to donate to the foundation, and they get a beanie in return, and it makes a real difference. So yeah, I don't take it for granted. And you know what? This rugby league community, they've driven all that.
5: How's your health, Mark? And do you have to undergo regular checks, or where's that at?
4: So brain cancer, people forget there's absolutely no cure for this disease. I have scans every

0: get the opportunity that I'm getting. So I'm going to take the ball and keep running with that and live the best life I can. And in the meantime, we'll keep building this foundation, and I need to stick around long enough so that I can get the benefits of it.
1: What's next for the foundation? What's your next goal in terms of awareness and I guess support?
0: Well, we do. The beanies is a big thing. And we also, there's challenges. And we've got a group walking from Sydney to Newcastle starting tomorrow morning. It's 150 kilometres. It's a long walk. And they're raising money. Got a group of 20 bike riders in Darwin. They're going to ride 4,300 kilometres over the next 2 months and raise money. They're going to stop in at all the little pubs and raise money along the way. We've done a lot of big challenges with me and a lot of my former teammates. We did Kokoda last year. We went across and back, did it twice, raised, I think, over 500,000. With just normal people, you know, the accountant, the tradesman, all these people come together as a team and we raise money. So just things like that to keep it rolling, because we need this money coming in. We're buying the best equipment, and we've still got our eyes on a few other game-changing equipment that we're going to get. We've got the best MRI scanner in Australia. We've got a biobank with 500 tumour tissues in it. We've got 40 or 50 full brains in this biobank. So we're loaded and ready, and we've got the team there. We've got everything in place. In the next 5 years, we're going really hard at it, and we're taking it out of the labs and clinical trials into the community. That's what our goal is.
2: Usually I get the honour to chat with you to groups of people, and I guess what I'd like you to share is like an inspirational story out of what you've done from the Beanie for Brain Cancer Foundation, because I know there's some great stories. Just give people an insight into, you know, what changes you've made for individuals.
0: We've given families real purpose. We have some brain cancer care nurses across regional New South Wales. They are angels. And what they do for the families and the patients really is inspiring and been a big part of it. But we just give families the opportunity to raise money, to be part of a club, to be part of something, especially when they've lost their loved ones. They really feel like they're part of something, and they're in the fight with us. But the community just gives. I haven't told, but I was at a coffee shop last week and this bloke pulled me up and he had a chat to me. "Mark, I'm going through tough times. I've got my sister here. I don't normally do this, but I need to talk to her. I'm just not doing well." It just wasn't good. So I went in and I got what I was getting, and I saw a $9 cake there, Leamington or something. I said, "I'm going to order this. I'm going to tell this guy to come in. He can pick a cake." And so I did that, nice little gesture. So then 2 days later, I get a phone call off someone that knows him. He went straight home and put a $1,000 donation into the foundation.
1: Gee.
0: And I think that sums it up. I've done some nice little things throughout our community, but this community has done tenfold for me. And it's amazing, because it's giving us hope that we can fix this problem.
3: That's also the power of a Lamo, by the way.
0: Yeah, they're hard to beat.
3: They are.
2: Well, I think that ties in what you just did there, Andrew, was something else you've taught me, Mark, is the power of humour and fun in the healing process as well, because I see that a lot in your presentations. And I don't want to go too far down the path, but these beanies now are amazing. Can you tell us about the start of the process of planting the beanie?
0: Yeah, okay, Matty, you're leading me into this.
1: Yeah, I knew this was headed somewhere.
0: So at the start, we thought, I was wearing these when I was getting treatments and that, because I had a bald head. And so we took them to the schools and wear your favourite beanie and gold coin donation. The kids loved it. They all wore their favourite beanies, and we thought, there's something in this. And I felt beanies and brain cancer would go really well. So we decided, yeah, let's design our own beanie and see how we go. So, you know, 12 years ago it was. We had 10 beanie rounds, but we started the beanies a couple of years earlier. And I decided to design the beanie, so I told the girls, "Get out of the way. This is my role. I'll cover this." So I designed the beanie. You know what colours I come up with? Red and blue.
1: Yeah.
3: Newcastle Knights.
0: Yeah. Sold well in Newcastle, but no one else wanted to know about it. So I was cut from beanie design. And as you can see now, the girls in the office, we chop and change. And we've got now this is the khaki combo. And this is, I know to the untrained eye it's pink, but this is watermelon crush.
3: watermelon.

0: and crush.
1: So for the trained beanie eye. So yeah, these little humble beanies have really, yeah, they've changed the landscape of brain cancer. It's amazing.
0: I love the watermelon crush, by the way.
1: Well, it looks good on you.
0: Yeah, how good?
2: Looks like more Queensland maroon colours, but anyway, let's not go. And what about when we look at the connection back to rugby league, you know, how does that, the game served you in this way and help the charity, you know, go gangbusters?
1: Oh, Matty, it's been unbelievable. I was lucky enough to play in the NRL and play for the Knights and achieve my goals and dreams there. But the game has given me more post-footy, which I can't believe. And without my background, without the rugby league connection, we wouldn't be sitting here talking. It just wouldn't happen. We've raised so much money and done so many amazing things, but it's all on the back of this NRL army, this amazing tidal wave of yearly support that we get. And it's just completely changed everything about our charity, and it's made us. We've got, you know, 40-odd researchers turning up to work at 8 o'clock on Monday morning. Think about that, when we had zero when we started.
0: That's crazy. That's so good. The biggest profile charity causes we see during sport, I think, are the McGrath Foundation, and getting to work with Glenn often during the summertime, I see what that means to him during an emotional time. He can never believe the amount of money raised, to the point where it's gone beyond breast care nurses to cancer care nurses, and it blows him away. The big freeze and what we've seen the late Neil Danaher achieve over a 13-year period, and the people diving down into the ice buckets in Melbourne. Now we've got Jai Arrow and his awful diagnosis, and Jai July we're going to be having, and the NRL working on that. Do you, with your foundation, do you work with these other foundations as to how to best get money and how to best spend the money, I suppose, even more important?
1: Yeah, we've done a lot of collaboration with Carrie Bickmore's Danny stuff, and we've joint funded a few projects and things like that. And obviously followed closely MND, Danaher, that, you know, what's happened there, what an amazing warrior he was. And obviously Jai Arrow's hit me really hard. I just remember the first feeling I had when the rugby league world wrapped their arms around my problem of brain cancer and really pushed us forward. And I messaged him and sort of said to him that, you know, you're going to get a lot of support out of this, and it's going to make you do things that you probably think you can't. And I said to him that I feel that we're different than the average. Don't look at the average. You're built different than that, and you can do way more than what the average will do, and you're going to do something really special here with this. So I actually think he's here tonight, so I really hope I can just quickly shake his hand and wish him well. And just like brain cancer, it's MND's one, there's no cure. Dreadful, so we need to address that, and I can't wait to watch this unfold in July for Jai.
0: I'm just interested in a personal question, because I dealt with something last year myself, and the way the rugby league community and the media, which is dog eat dog, and so can rugby league be, but the way they rallied around me last year, I was completely overwhelmed by it. I am now when I think about it. So you dealt with it at the time, and now you're dealing with it on an ongoing basis for the greater good with your foundation. It still must be weird every year, is it?
1: I've learned in this journey not to get overexcited about things and not to get too down. And so, like, I try and to stay as level as I can with this, because I'm still in the background, got my own fight, and I've got to stay fit and healthy for me and my family. So, but I've flipped the situation, and I think that's what a good positive mindset will do. And I've flipped it and decided, hey, not only am I going to worry about my journey, let's fix this problem or have a real crack at it. But we could never have believed that we'd be sitting here today like what's gone on. It really has been more than my biggest dreams, that's for sure.
0: All right, now, so for people coming to footy over the next 4 days, no matter what ground they're going to, they can get these beanies?
1: Sure can.
0: And then get them online at the Mark Hughes Foundation website?
1: Yeah, absolutely. So look for our volunteers in the crowd, go and find them, buy your beanies, get on the Mark Hughes Foundation website, and you can order them online there. All Lowe's right across Australia, selected IGAs, selected Woolworths, and you can get our beanies.
0: It's the best thing to do. It makes you feel good doing it as well.
3: It's good weather for it as well in Sydney at the moment.
0: Perfect timing.
1: Nice and chilly.
0: Great to see you, Mark, as always. Great to see you going so well, and let's hope we've got another record-breaking weekend. What would that be?
1: this weekend, what are we looking for?
0: Yeah.
1: Well, we'd like to sell as many beanies as we can. We know it's tough out there for people in the community, but we'd like to, I don't know, we generally generate, you know, maybe 3 million, like 3 million or something like that. But I'm just always grateful for whatever we get. I'm not someone that sits there and says we're chasing this. You know, it's tough out there for people, and people have got, some of them got 8 or 10 beanies at home.
0: Yeah.
1: You know, they...
0: Got a few in the collection.
1: There it is. Yeah.
0: Yeah. I like, that's probably my favourite up until the watermelon crush.
1: Oh,
0: the blue and grey combination. I like that one. All right, yeah. Mark, so good to see you, mate. I hope you continue to do well, and the Mark Hughes Foundation likewise.
1: Thanks, oh, well, thanks, fellas. And ABC have always been right behind the whole way, and I know it's pretty special to you guys, so
0: yeah.
1: Thank you.
0: Anything you need.
1: Thank you.

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4: Hello and thank you for downloading Sporting Witness from the BBC World Service with me, Ashley Byrne. Today we're bringing you the incredible story of a Zimbabwean sprinter whose brush with death changed his destiny. I've been speaking with Paralympic champion Elliot Mujaji. It's the 25th of October 2000 and in Sydney Stadium, Australia, Elliot Mujaji prepares himself in lane 5 for the T46 100 metres final.
5: The heartbeat was too much. I did not eat anything since morning, because the race was at 7 p.m.
4: Only 2 years earlier, Elliot had lost his right arm in a tragic accident, but is now determined to make his mark on the athletics world.
5: The focus is now, it will be on the finishing line. You don't have to look at any other person, but at the finishing line.
4: Now 100 metres of track and 9 of the best Paralympic sprinters, including home favourite Tim Matthews, stand in the way of Paralympic gold.
5: The difference of our times was very slight and you have to concentrate on yourself. So I tried to focus just to reach the finishing line first.
4: Elliot Mujaji was born in 1971 in Ifil Flats, a small mining town in Zimbabwe, where he developed a love of sport from an early age and soon found himself dreaming of becoming a professional soccer player.
5: I grew up in a very small family. My father was a miner in that mine called Rio Tinto. It was well known playing soccer.
4: But as a youngster, Elliot Mujaji also discovered a passion for athletics, and encouraged by his brother, the young Zimbabwean began to thrive competitively.
5: I won the district competitions, the inter-provincials. I came second in 100 metres, then second again in the 200 metres. The following year, I was the best in the country. So I was taken by ZRP, Zimbabwe Republic Police, soon after writing my O-levels to go and run for their club and as well as joining the police force.
4: So were you being sponsored or did you have to work for the police as well?
5: Most of the time, during that time, in fact, all the sports people in the police force, they were not going to their proper workplace, but they could act as professionals, just going for training, competitions, not going to the actual officers' work.
4: Elliot's athletics career continued to flourish, but in 1998, after qualifying for the Commonwealth Games, tragedy struck. Not yet able to earn money from his athletics career, Elliot Mujaji had to combine training with another job as an electrician. And while helping to repair a faulty electrical cable one morning, a devastating accident would change his life forever.
5: On this day, we were not supposed to go to work. I told the guys that we have to be quick because I've got a training session to attend to. And the guy who was in charge, he assured me that there was no power. But unfortunately, the other side was not switched off.
4: Elliot Mujaji had a choice to make. Try to quickly fix the fault or risk missing his training session.
5: So when I went up, it was a pole of about 6 metres. There were some wires that were hanging in the power, at the 6,000 volts. So I was pulled up, or the whole body caught fire.
4: In a matter of seconds, the electricity flowing through his body had thrown him up in the air and badly burned his arm. With the ladder still earthing on the ground and his work colleagues realising what had just happened, his life was suddenly hanging in the balance.
5: There was power all over me. After the flow of blood was cut off, that's when I fell from that pole. Then they rushed me to the hospital. And I don't remember whatever happened from that time.
4: Within days, Elliot had his right arm amputated at the shoulder and spent the next 4 months in a coma. But when he woke up in May 1998, he quickly came to terms with his new life and set about fulfilling his ambition of competing on the international stage. Elliot secured a sports scholarship with the Sydney Academy of Sport, and in February 1999, he arrived in Australia to try to qualify for the forthcoming Paralympic Games. So how did you feel about going to Australia?
5: It was something else. I looked at myself that if I was able-bodied, I was not going to get this opportunity, and maybe God had a plan for me to
6: to be like this so that I could see these other things which are better than before the accident.
4: Elliot didn't have much time to qualify for the Games and took part in competitions all over Australia to make the cut. But after recording a time of 10.91 seconds in the 100 metres in Brisbane, he was heading to the Paralympics as one of only three athletes representing Zimbabwe. Australians, all let us rejoice, for
6: we are young and free. The first event was the 200-metre heat. I did very well. I ran 21.02, which was the fastest time of all the heats. Then the finals, I encroached in someone's lane. Then I got disqualified. But I was the best. I could have won that event as well.
4: Despite suffering disappointment in the 200 metres, Elliot still had one last opportunity of winning a medal and turned his attention to the 100 metres.
6: My heat was the second one. I won it with some of the best athletes there. It was 11.13, so I had the fastest time going to the finals.
4: So before the start of a race then, what's actually going through an athlete's mind?
6: When you are told to go on a mat, you psych up yourself and you forget about everything, then you look at the finishing line.
4: As ready as he'd ever be, Elliot set himself for 11 seconds of competition that would change his life forever.
6: The corner of the eye, I could see that we are tied and I could not give up. And I didn't give up. I have to win this for Zimbabwe.
4: In a hotly contested race, the leading pack of sprinters began to bunch up, with the crowd unable to separate them as the finish line approached.
6: Towards the end, it was about just a few metres to the finishing line. I could see that we still tied up and we were very tight. I threw out my arm forward and it crossed the line first. But I was not sure whether it was me first or the other guys.
4: Elliot and two other athletes

0: went for a lap of victory. That's what I did. Yeah, I was very excited, yeah.
1: After years of heartache and hardship, Elliot had finally achieved what he set out to do. But despite his success and being the only Zimbabwean to win in Sydney, only a few family members were at the airport to greet him upon his return.
0: When I came back to Zimbabwe, the reaction wasn't very pleasing. There was no one at the airport. There was only my family. Also, the medal was taken by customs. I don't know what they were thinking it was, but I told them that this was the medal that I won. And then after the SRC had spoken to them, then that's when they brought it back.
1: Eventually, though, Elliot's fame grew in Zimbabwe. And 4 years later, with better preparation and a number of sponsors, he returned to the Paralympics in Athens, where he successfully defended his 100-metre title, winning gold once again. Today, he trains athletes with both Olympic and Paralympic aspirations and is grateful for his own journey to become one of Zimbabwe's most celebrated sports stars.
0: I did very well as an able-bodied athlete, but it wasn't much. It was local events. After the accident, going into the Paralympics, it changed my life completely, because even now they show my clips of Athens, Sydney, and I feel very proud of that.
1: Paralympic champion sprinter Elliot Mujaji was talking to me, Ashley Byrne, for this edition of Sporting Witness. It was a Made in Manchester production for the BBC World Service.

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4: 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I thought he was outstanding.

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5: Today we're going back to 1967 when the record-breaking driver Donald Campbell died in a boat crash at about 300 miles per hour. Mike Lanchin spoke to his daughter Gina.
6: It's January the 4th, 1967. The streamlined jet boat Bluebird is speeding across Coniston Water, one of the largest lakes in northwest England. Donald Campbell is at the helm. We're up to full power, Campbell can be heard saying, his voice disappearing behind the engine's roar as he pushes the boat faster than anybody else has ever done. Close to 300 miles an hour, suddenly everything goes terribly wrong. Those watching from the shore were horrified.
7: Well, I saw it right in front of me, actually. It just took off as far as I could see and turned over backwards. He was obviously making a final effort to get his record, and he was travelling much faster than on the way down, and I think he just took off because of the aerodynamic properties of the boat. He just went off like an aeroplane.
8: He did a complete somersault and dived back into the water just short of the end of the kilometre.
9: And then sank?
8: As far as I could see, sank immediately, because anything was lost in spray.
6: Donald Campbell's body and the remains of Bluebird would lie in the depths of Coniston Water for almost four decades. His only daughter, Gina, who was 17 at the time, heard the terrible news from her mother.
10: I was working in a hotel in Switzerland, in a resort, ski resort, because I used to love skiing, and I was doing the ironing. I was ironing all the guests' shirts and T-shirts and everything else, pyjamas, and this was my job.
6: Gina had last seen her father just a few weeks earlier and hadn't given his latest record attempt much thought. Not until she was called to the phone that January morning.
10: And I remember going upstairs to the reception area of the hotel, up these fairly steep stairs, and the receptionist gesticulating towards this sort of wooden box, which is where the guests' phone calls were put through to from the switchboard. And, you know, as I'm walking in there, I did have an air of foreboding because it was approximately 9-10 o'clock in the morning. Why would anybody be ringing me on the hotel, you know, main hotel line? There would be absolutely no reason whatsoever other than to tell me something really serious. And my mother was on the phone, and, yeah, I suppose she didn't really have to say much. She just said, your father's had an accident this morning in Bluebird, and it doesn't look good. And I said, well, what does that mean? You know, well, they haven't found him at the moment. And I said, are you telling me that he's died? And she said, it looks that way. How does shock feel? I don't think there's a word to describe it. I can just remember instant reaction is tears of, yes, probably letting out loud sort of howling noises, because I can remember people staring at me as I sort of made my way back down into the laundry.
6: There were no flights that night, so Gina had to wait until the next day to fly home.
10: I just remember sitting in Geneva Airport, waiting for my flight, looking across at the newsstands where you had all the newspapers sort of into little slots, and every single headline carried my father's accident on it in every different language. Campbell est mort, and, you know, Campbell is dead. And you sort of look at these in a stunned disbelief, and yet I couldn't take my eyes off them. Isn't that weird?
6: In an era obsessed by speed, Donald Campbell was an almost legendary figure. fiercely driven, impatient of failure, he was constantly trying to beat his own records on land and water again and again. He was as determined as his father, Sir Malcolm Campbell, the holder of speed records a generation earlier.
2: It's a disease. It's this, you know, this driving force in man. He's got to go on and do better and better and better. Now, look, I don't think it matters a bit whether you're producing a television programme, whether you're running a newspaper, climbing a mountain, trying to break a world speed record, or running a business. You have got the whole time to try and do better. This is the nature of the man-animal.
9: You're very much an unknown to a great many people, I think, Mr. Campbell. I'd like to go back to your father, if I may, Sir Malcolm. He didn't want you to follow in his footsteps, did he?
2: No, he did not. Very emphatically, he did not.
9: Why didn't he want you to?
2: Well, I suppose better than anybody, of course, he knew the risks. And I was his only son.
9: And why did you?
2: Possibly because I was his son.
10: He was impossible, from my point of view, to please. He was impossible to gain praise from. He didn't give out superlatives in any way, shape or form, certainly not to me. It was, I'm going to say, not the easiest of childhoods, because every child wants to try and be the best thing in their parents' eyes, and sadly all I ever feel is that I failed dismally in that department.
9: Was he very strict with you?
10: He was extremely strict. He was a stickler for manners, for presentation, how you stood, how you sat, how you breathed even.
9: How aware were you of the risks that he was running?
10: I honestly never realised that my father, what he did was in the least bit dangerous. I knew it was different. But, you know, he started breaking records in 55. You know, I'm 6 years old. What do I know about dangers and high speed? You're not a lot. And so therefore it was just what my dad did. In one particular year, ironically, he broke the record on my birthday, which is in September, and I can remember being thrust a microphone in front and reporters saying, well, Gina, that's got to be the very, very best birthday present you could possibly have. Whereupon I looked at him quizzically and said, oh, no, I'd much rather have a pony. I mean, you know, let's get things in the right priority, you know.
6: Perhaps inevitably, Gina inherited the Campbell passion for speed. She's held the women's world water speed record on two occasions. But she too has struggled to find happiness in her personal life. And just like her father, Donald, she's been married three times.
10: You know, my dad died, I was 17. By 18, I was married, albeit at the time very happily married. But it made me, losing my dad, I probably lost a sense of belonging. And if anyone said, oh, come and do this, I'd go and do it. I didn't used to think logically because there was no one to sit down and discuss it with. So I would just run with my instinct. And, you know, at that age, your instinct isn't terribly mature. So I made a series of mistakes that I know would never have happened if my dad had been alive. I just know that losing my dad just obviously mapped out the course of my own rather, what could I say, topsy-turvy life that I've had and my ability to settle.
6: In 2001, the remains of Donald Campbell and of Bluebird were at last recovered from Coniston Water. Gina was able to give her father a proper burial in the nearby village. She's now 63 years old and lives a quiet life in the north of England.
5: Mike Lanchin. That programme was first broadcast in 2013.

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2: This man played for many clubs in the National Rugby League, a self-described legend of St George Illawarra, but that wasn't the only team he played for. He's a front rower. He was a hard man. He's now a part-time boxer and part-time many, many things, including hanger-outer with the great Luke Lewis. Jeremy Lattimore, how are you, Latsy?
3: Mate, always good to be talking to you, mate.
2: I'm so excited to get to know you. I feel like there are a lot of things I do know about you. I'm not sure how many of those we can put to air, but we'll see. Do you have a nickname we can mention other than Latsy?
3: Mate, so growing up in Port Macquarie, I got the nickname Goose. Would you believe that?
2: I would.
3: Yeah, I was a goose when I was younger. I've obviously grown up a lot, as you know, mate. You know me now, very mature and responsible, but back then I was a bit of a goose.
2: It's funny, when I hear the name Jeremy Lattimore or I see you, it's like, mature. That's exactly what I think. What's your middle name?
3: John.
2: Jeremy John Lattimore, old JJ. All right, well, first job you ever had was what?
3: Mate, I was a shit shoveler. So my old man was a horse trainer, and then he moved away from the racing industry, and I went across the road and I shoveled horse shit and filled up water buckets.
2: Okay, now remember I told you, this isn't one of your podcasts. You've got to behave yourself. First car you ever owned?
3: Toyota Corona.
2: What? How long do you have that for?
3: 1, 2, 3, 4 years, and then I got an NRL contract and I updated to a Holden Commodore.
2: How good. When did you, Jeremy Lattimore, fall in love with rugby league?
3: I started playing when I was 9. Played through to I was under 14. And, mate, you wouldn't believe it. I had a year off rugby league when I was 15 to go bodyboarding. And then after that, that is when I truly fell in love with the game.
2: You went bodyboarding for a year?
3: I went in competition. But, yeah, I sort of outgrew the bodyboard and thought, you know what, this body shape's probably more suited to a contact sport, not riding the barrels of the world.
2: I can imagine you outgrew the budgie smugglers more than the boogie board, but that's another story for another time. When did you realise, was it while you were bodyboarding, that you could actually make a career out of playing rugby league?
3: Yeah, no, I wasn't that good at bodyboarding, and then I went back to rugby league with a bit of a chip on my shoulder. I sort of lost my way a bit in that year away from league, and I decided I wanted to be, you know, more than what I was. And, you know, I started training really hard and lifting weights and stuff. And, opportunity come knocking a couple of years later, thankfully. Otherwise, who knows what I would have been done if I stayed up in Port Macquarie.
2: So what is the best piece of advice you've ever been given? Doesn't have to be footy, it can be anything.
3: I've been saying this to my daughter and son lately, and, you know, do not count the days, make the days count. So, you know, I feel like life is precious and life is short, and, you know, if you're just falling through life and, you know, you've got no purpose, I go, you've got to go out and get after the day. And, you know, I always say that to them. I've been saying it to them every day this week.
2: Don't count the days, make the days count. That is very deep and meaningful, Jeremy Lattimore.
3: I know, mate. You know, I'm a deep person, mate, once you get to know me.
2: That's right. So now we've covered maturity and deepness. What's an achievement you're most proud of?
3: I'll say my kids. You know, I was a bit selfish and, in my way of life. And, you know, they've come into my world and, you know, I'm just truly deeply motivated to be the best dad I can be and, trying to influence them in a positive way and, showing the way in life, and that's something. Yeah, I'd say my kids on a personal level. You know, obviously this is a sports show, and you know, it took me to 23 years of age to debut in the NRL. So that was truly one of the greatest moments outside of having my kids was making my debut for Parramatta back in 2009.
2: Yeah, I bet. All right, favourite sport for you other than rugby league?
3: Oh man. Horse racing.
2: I thought you were going to go boxing.
3: Yeah, no, sorry, actually, yeah, I do. You know what, actually, that's a lie. I actually completely forgot about the boxing.
2: That means to me you shouldn't do it anymore.
3: No. Every night in bed I watch YouTube boxing. So, yeah, I love the sport and, you know, obviously very different to what I did for a long time, an individual sport. And as I found out when I got put on my buttocks up in Brisbane in January, you know, if you make a mistake, you do get made to pay for it. Whereas in rugby league, you know, I had Louis to make my tackles when I missed them.
2: Oh, doesn't he mention that every now and then? So what then is a bucket list sporting event that you like to attend?
3: Oh, I'd love to do the Super Bowl. That is actually in my bucket list. I'd love to do the Super Bowl. I'd love to go to a big race meet in America as well. Watch a Vegas fight. There's a few on there.
2: Yeah, okay. You're going to be a busy, busy boy. Your favourite TV show as a kid, what was it?
3: Home and Away.
2: No way.
3: Yeah.
2: This is Josh Papali'i answered the same way, although he still loves it just as much today, do you?
3: No, I haven't watched it for a long time, mate. There's a thing called streaming on your at your fingertips, so you can get on Netflix or YouTube and find whatever you want now.
2: Including Home and Away replays.
3: No, I've not watched it since I left Port Macquarie.
2: Who is your favourite character?
3: Stumped. Mate, maybe old Alf. I love the Alfie.
2: Alf is paying $1.01 for you.
3: Yeah, I love that.
2: All right, what about movies, your favourite movie of all time?
3: Look, I love Vince Vaughn, and I love him in Wedding Crashers and Owen Wilson.
2: Yep.
3: I'm a real comedy guy.
2: You are. What is something people don't know about you? What's a hidden Jeremy Lattimore talent?
3: Most people probably don't even know I did a uni degree. You know, I get the moniker of a front rower, rugby league player, now trying to be a boxer. But, mate, I did a uni degree, believe it or not.
2: It was in business, wasn't it? Or was that later?
3: Yeah, Bachelor of Business, correct.
2: There you go. Can you cook?
3: I can. I've got no choice, mate. I'm single. I'm separated. So, mate, if I don't cook, the kids don't eat.
2: Well, thankfully for them, you do. What, do you have a signature dish?
3: Mate, you know what? I love doing a chicken boschiola, mate, but I can cook anything. You know, just give me a menu, I'll get to work.
2: That'll do. How about the next time you provide a menu that we run into you at Jubilee and you can bring us some decent food? That'd be good.
3: Mate, I will bring my favourite radio gang of ABC a feed one day. I'll bring you some boschiola.
2: Oh, I'm excited about going to Jubilee. It's the only thing that can make me excited about going there. So, well done. All right, so then you're holding a dinner party and you're cooking your chicken boschiola. Which three people, alive or dead, are you inviting?
3: Oh, look, because this is a bit of a family radio station, I'll keep it very PG. I will go Michael Jordan. I love Michael Jordan. Oh, gee, put me on the spot. I'd have to get me man Vince Vaughn because he'd provide the laughs. I love Charlie Sheen. I find him hilarious. I used to love his TV shows. And
2: Two and a Half
3: Men. An interesting cat. Correct. So I'll go Charlie.
2: That would be great fun, actually. Michael Jordan, Vince Vaughn and Charlie Sheen. What, if anything, scares you?
3: Snakes.
2: Where can we find you on a day off? What's your main hobbies?
3: If I don't have my kids, I'll definitely be at the gym or training, doing something. I love flogging myself every day, whether it's weights, cardio, getting in the sauna. I'm known to frequent coffee shops as well, so probably Cavan's Coffee with Groover.
2: Yes, with Groover. All right, musically, your favourite band or singer of all time?
3: I'm in love with Ella Langley at the moment. She was in Texas, but mate, I'm just whatever's relevant. Top 50.
2: What's the best concert you've ever been to?
3: I loved Luke Combs and not Joe Dirt. What's his name? He sings By Dirt. Someone Davis, Jordan Davis.
2: There you go. Okay.
3: Country boy.
2: What is your favourite holiday destination?
3: Probably Las Vegas.
2: What about a bucket list holiday destination that you haven't been to?
3: Mate, I'm doing it next year, Coachella, and then Vegas.
2: Oh, really? And Vegas. Yeah, how good. Are you handy? Can you build things?
3: Mate, my ex-wife, she was genuinely shocked how bad I was when we first got together. I couldn't even put a light globe in. I am hopeless.
2: So that hasn't improved?
3: No. I've got to manage a few things on my own. I'm just looking up at the downlights. One of my downlights is out, so I'm going to have to change that, but that'll probably stay like that for months.
2: I think you know that it's called a downlight. That's pretty clever on its own. All right, some quick hits here. What's your take on clowns, Latsy? Great fun or terrifying?
3: Terrifying.
2: Okay, summer or winter?
3: Winter.
2: Chocolate or vanilla?
3: Chocolate.
2: Sweet or savoury?
3: Sweet.
2: Peanut butter, crunchy or smooth?
3: Crunchy.
2: And the final one, Latsy, this will tell us all we need to know about you, your future and your past. Tomato sauce, fridge or cupboard?
3: Fridge.
2: See, you're a winner. We knew you're a winner. Jeremy Lattimore, nice to get to know you. We'll see you at the footy soon.
3: See you, legends. I have the Boschiola warm.
4: Budging on the blind side.
5: Nick Felder. Was he a great niggler or was he a dirty grub? He blew up the shark's mind.
4: Ryan HG.
5: Got into his head, set the explosives, and walked away and enjoyed the result.
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0: ABC News, I'm Kerry Worthington. There are reports another earthquake has struck off the north coast of Venezuela just days after twin earthquakes, which have killed nearly 1,000 people. The magnitude 4.9 tremor was reportedly felt in the capital, Caracas. North America correspondent Cameron Gock has more on the aftermath from the initial quakes.
1: Rescue crews continue to try and save those under the rubble, but hundreds have been found dead, thousands more injured, and a website keeping track of people missing has more than 50,000 reportedly still unaccounted for. Hundreds of buildings have been destroyed or damaged, including critical infrastructure such as the main international airport near Caracas, and more than a dozen hospitals. And now we're hearing reports that hospital staff are having supply shortages due to the large volume of injuries they're having to deal with.
0: US Vice President J.D. Vance says violence will be met with violence after America and Iran traded strikes, putting their fragile ceasefire agreement in jeopardy. Ali Crew reports.
2: Mr. Vance has taken to social media to say that if Iran has disagreements about how the Memorandum of Understanding is being applied, they can pick up the phone. Iran's Revolutionary Guard says it's attacked a number of US Army positions in the region in retaliation for American airstrikes. Earlier, the US military launched a series of attacks targeting weapons storage sites and coastal radar installations. The American attacks came after US President Donald Trump accused Tehran of violating their ceasefire by striking a ship attempting to transit the Strait of Hormuz. Iran has countered, saying the reckless violation of the ceasefire will lead to retreat and regret.
0: Federal Energy Minister Chris Bowen says the federal government's focused on protecting Australia's fuel security as the US and Iran trade fresh military strikes. Political reporter Lexi Junawick reports.
3: Mr. Bowen has confirmed during his weekly update on Australia's fuel stocks that the nation has 44 days' worth of petrol, 37 of diesel and 29 of jet fuel in reserve, responding to strikes traded between the United States and Iran amid a fragile ceasefire. The Energy Minister has called for all sides to see the dispute resolved.
4: We just need to remain focused on our own task and ensuring our own fuel security during this international uncertainty.
3: Mr. Bowen says there are no plans to extend the cut to the fuel excise beyond August, with the government to begin winding back the discount from July 1st.
0: A northern New South Wales female police employee is facing serious domestic violence-related charges. Police allege she stalked, assaulted and choked a person. The 44-year-old will appear in court today. Her employment status is under review. Test results on an unapproved peptide have revealed double the concentration listed on the label, prompting warnings from health professionals about enormous overdose risks. The vial of black market weight loss peptide retatrutide was provided to the ABC for testing. University of Queensland researcher Benjamin Bonetti says the drug isn't an approved medicine.
5: The important thing is this, it's still experimental. It's not approved in Australia. So if someone buys the vial online labelled as Rita, that's not the same as getting a regulated medicine from a doctor and pharmacy. So that's the distinction I keep coming back to. Controlled medical research is one thing, unapproved product online is another entirely.
0: Also making news, the UK's Royal Mint has released a new series of coins honouring 30 years since the release of the Spice Girls debut single. The Royal Mint says the girl group defined 1990s pop culture with chart-topping hits, bold personalities and the mantra of girl power. Wannabe was released on this day in 1996 and quickly shot to the top of the charts. I'll tell you-

0: France has continued its barnstorming run at the World Cup with a 4-1 win over Norway. ABC Sports' Amanda Shalala reports from Boston.
1: With both teams...
0: charts. I'll tell you what.

0: run at the World Cup with a 4-1 win over Norway. ABC Sports' Amanda Shalala reports from Boston.
1: With both teams already going through to the knockout stage, Norway rested 10 players, including Erling Haaland. France kept its star power on the park, and Ousmane Dembélé shone with a first-half hat-trick to consolidate Les Bleus as title favourites. The Graham Arnold-coached Iraq ended a disappointing campaign with a 5-0 loss to Senegal, keeping the Africans in contention for the round of 32.
0: ABC News.
2: Hello, everyone. H.G. Nelson here at the top of the show. And no surprises when I reveal a housekeeping note that the Bludgers bye round continues this week. But wait for it. And Dave Stein, our hardworking producer, has asked me to remind all listeners that unheard items of bludging on the blind side will be part of the next 2 hours. See if you can spot them.
3: Ladies and gentlemen, it's time to bump. It's time to thump. It's time to bludge. The best of bludging on the blind side.
2: One of the great stories is that we haven't been able to deal with is the sad news that John Hopewade is going to try really hard to avoid trouble.
4: Good.
2: After he was recently sentenced to an intensive correction order, saying, "I don't have a temper unless somebody, some dickhead, ticks me off." Now, that's a description, a very, what would I call it, self-evaluating description of what he's like.
4: Yeah.
2: If people, you know, behave like a dickhead in front of him, he tends to bash him.
4: Yeah, he does.
2: Now, he says...
4: He does. Well, what's an intensive correction order, HG?
2: Yeah,
4: how does that work? Do we know?
2: Look, he's ordered to do 100 hours of community service. Now,
4: well, doing this, what?
2: Yeah, exactly. Exactly. At the moment,
4: sorting out dickheads. Is that something you could do? It's just a roving commission. 100 hours of sorting out dickheads.
2: He'd probably get to enjoy it.
4: He would.
2: Now, look, can I just say that the 51, he's described here, 51-year-old recidivist traffic offender. I'm nice to everyone, just don't tick me off without reason. I only have a temper when someone ticks me off. Right. Referring to a road rage incident in Narrowena in 2024, he punched another driver to the ground, but he was not charged. Topawade says, "I'm a nice guy until you tick me off without reason." He started it. "I know I shouldn't have finished it, but I did. He got out of the car and punched the side mirror, so I got out of the car and belted him."
4: Right.
2: Now, the police then came around to his house and they realised that he had been driving without a licence some time.
4: Oh, dear.
2: And then his driving record showed he'd been suspended from driving 13 times in the past.
4: 13 times?
2: Well, he's also had a separate driving when disqualified conviction in 2021.
4: Right.
2: The court heard he had added 11 camera-spotted driving events during his record in 2024. That's not bad. Gee, that's a lot of camera action.
4: Well, I assume that's sort of speeding, is it?
2: Well, going through red lights,
4: or going through red
2: on
4: lights.
2: His phone when he shouldn't be. You know, I mean, there's quite a number of charges of these things, you know. Right. I mean, I haven't broken that down, but I'm sure the court records would tell me exactly what it is. I'm not that interested, to be quite honest.
4: Sure.
2: But I told the Murdoch Limited, the press, that he owns 4 cars and many of his 11 adult children drive them. So he's sort of deferring the thing. So it comes up, somebody fiddling with a phone, owner of the car, John Hopewade, when it might have been Fred who was driving it.
4: Okay.
2: I'm just going to have to stay on the job site now and I can't drive the tipper truck. That's what he got pinged for.
4: Has he got a truck driver's license? Probably not.
2: He's going to try and be a good boy and not get into any arguments. But like I said, I'm not a troublemaker. I'm a nice guy. Don't piss me off.
4: Yeah, but that's all right.
2: Yeah.
4: Unless someone acts like a dickhead in front of him. Now, how do we get the message out that if you see Hopper, just don't be a dickhead?
2: I think through programs like ours.
4: Yes.
2: Probably the only program in Australia talking about this problem, this issue. Can I come to a bigger problem, the corrective service community orders? If you were, say, a baker in, say, the Northern Beaches of Sydney, you know, and the court says, well, we could give you Mr. Hopewade for a month or two. Would you like that? He'd have to come to work at, say, 4 in the morning and do the croissants and then move on to the hot cross buns at this time of year.
4: Yeah. Yeah.
2: Are you going to think whoopee hoppers coming?
4: Well, I don't know. I don't know. I'd be interested to know how this intensive correction order works. Yeah. I mean, what is he expected to do? He obviously can't drive there. He'd have

0: to walk or get the bus.
1: Ride a bike.
0: Or ride a bike.
1: But then it's open to
0: breaking. Then dickheads are going to get in the way.
1: I know. On your honour. Look at you on your bike, you silly old guns.
0: Why aren't you driving, Hopper?
1: Where's your wheels? Now, can I ask also...
0: Has he got his gold Rolex yet?
1: Well, I was going to ask that. I don't think so.
0: No.
1: Well, I don't think we've got to the H's yet, which we will.
0: Yeah, right. Okay.
1: I'm just wondering if you could help, you know, Terry Evans out here in some way. I mean, see, this corrective...
0: We can't get DCE service. To take on Hopper's problems, can we? I mean, is that how the Manly team works, that they look after their own in perpetuity?
1: I don't think so. Well, there's so many questions here, isn't there?
0: Yeah, there are.
1: See, and then again, what's Volandis' role in this?
0: Yes.
1: I mean, is Volandis...
0: Well, we can't expect the man of feathers to step in and help Hopper out.
1: Well, I was just thinking, could they offer him corrective work at, say...
0: Oh, in a rugby league context.
1: Yes, exactly.
0: So if he agrees, all right. I'll go to Four Pines Park and I'll put the witch's hat down.
1: Perfect.
0: Thanks,
1: sir. And then
0: that'd be great if you could do that.
1: I'll do the lining of the ground. I'm pretty good at that.
0: Yes.
1: I can do a straight line with the line marker.
0: Yes.
1: And then maybe I could do some...
0: Could he mow the lawn or is he allowed to drive the mower?
1: I don't think so. He can mow in a old-fashioned style, pushing the mower around.
0: Yeah, but then he's just going to attract dickheads. You're going to see him there and say, why aren't you using the electric to drive on mower, Hopper? Aren't you allowed to drive? No, and then
1: whack. All of a sudden he's
0: back in court.
1: Yeah. Why did you assault that
0: person? Well, he's a dickhead, you see.
1: Is dickheadness a defence, though?
0: Mm.
1: You know, remember when the Swans used to have no dickheads in their team?
0: Yes.
1: Was that a thing that you could actually test for at
0: quantify,
1: a university and quantify and say, well, this bloke
0: was... Well, the magistrate would have a view on what constitutes dickheadery, wouldn't he?
1: Well... He's decided...
0: I mean, that'd be Hopper's defence, wouldn't it be? I mean, his barrister's going to get up and say, well, look, my client was approached by a couple of dickheads, Your Worship. Oh, okay. Okay, oh, well, fair enough. Well, listen, Hopper.
1: Have you got any vision of the dickheads?
0: Yeah.
1: Taking him. Well, no, but we've got a sound tape we recorded on our phone.
0: Mm.
1: Where'd you drive it, Hopper?
0: But I don't know if that constitutes dickheadery. See, it seems to me that Hopper's view of what dickheadery is might not
1: mesh with community standards. Now, do you think the rugby league could help? Because let's face it, the rugby league's got this huge footprint. I mean, I know Four Pines might be the closest one, but maybe you could come into the Sydney Football Stadium. Because let's face it, a lot of these venues only use once every fortnight.
0: Mm.
1: Or move out to Combank or stuff like that. I mean, obviously you have to get a drive out there with somebody or catch the train.
0: Yeah.
1: Public transport. There have been people on the public transport are going to pick him. Aren't you, Hopper?
0: Yeah.
1: Oh, yeah, I am. Why aren't you driving?
0: Why aren't you driving?
1: Where's the tipper?
0: Yeah, he's going to get a lot of that. So, well, he might have to travel in disguise.
2: Got your ear cocked for a new bit?
3: The best of Roy and HG.
2: People, metals and cheese. Laughs, people, Aussie success, and all forms of legal fermentation. Back to you, HG.

0: So we come to sponsorship as another way for people to, athletes that is, to earn a dollar after they've had success.
1: Yep.
0: Now, look, there's a terrific story about a young wrestler and hooking up with Jack Cowan, the 82-year-old Sydney-based billionaire.
1: Yes.
0: Who was sitting opposite freestyle wrestler Jaden Lawrence as a benefactor. Cowan supports Jaden Lawrence as well.
1: Right.
0: One of the two-man wrestling team, which will represent Australia at the Olympics for the first time in 8 years. Now, this has got snuck under the radar as far as I'm concerned.
1: Yeah.
0: This should be something that, you know, I don't know, that Carl and Sarah should be looking at.
1: They haven't mentioned it.
0: Now, of course, for those in the business would know that that's the hamburger business, that Jack Cowan's the founder and owner of Hungry Jack's.
1: Is that right?
0: Hungry Jack's, yes.
1: Oh, good on them. Good on them. So they've come in behind our wrestling tilt.
0: They have, sponsoring our wrestling team. Hungry Jack's is a great burger for athletes.
1: Why isn't that story being told? Well, I suppose we're telling it, but it's a sad old day when it's left to us to bring this sort of news.
0: Indeed. We're not known for our consumption of hamburgers.
1: No.
0: Cat gumbo, sure.
1: Sure.
0: But not hamburgers. Now, he was a former Canadian University's wrestling champion. He met Lawrence.
1: Jack was,
0: yeah.
1: The Hungry Jack guy?
0: The Hungry Jack was...
1: I had no idea.
0: No, he was a mat man.
1: Yeah,
0: You know, powerful. I was going to say...
1: Heavyweight, was he?
0: Heavyweight. Would have been heavy with that bulking up on the hamburgers.
1: Yeah.
0: Now, he met Lawrence in 2009 after a policeman... Wait for it. This has got a great story too. Mm. Policeman from Campbelltown, PCYC, came into his Sydney office and basically said, there's a kid out at Campbelltown wrestling kids 10 years older than him, and he's beaten them. You're a former wrestler and you're rich. How about sponsoring him? Isn't that... I didn't realise it worked like that.
1: Wow.
0: Just walk up and ask.
1: Okay. What a hero that policeman is.
0: The policeman... you're absolutely right. Yeah.
1: Who's telling that story?
0: Well, I'm just hoping there's a plaque out of the PCYC. Well,
1: that's a great feel-good story for, say, a current affair or something like that. What a great story that would be for them.
0: Now, in the old days, Channel 7 used to do a lot of those sort of stories connected. Remember there was a great one where Shaq bought his shoes? I can remember that.
1: Oh, yes. Neil Kearney might have
0: Correct.
1: Had that story.
0: That's right. He was the one who sniffed out all of those stories.
1: Who's doing those sorts of stories for Nine? No one.
0: It doesn't appear so.
1: No.
0: Now, Cowan became the bank for a sport that is seriously underfunded and suffering a vicious cycle of reduced funding leading to lower participation numbers, which in turn means less funding from the Australian Sports Commission. I mean, that's the story that needs to be told.
1: Yes.
0: Why it's a busted ass operation relying on a hamburger salesman to keep it afloat.
1: Yes.
0: A gold medal will fix it by attracting more kids into the sport, Jack Cowan says. Paris is obviously Lawrence's big shot. 29-year-old shows no signs of being intimidated by the challenge, and his recent form justifies his confidence. A bronze medalist from the Birmingham Commonwealth Games, he qualified via Oceania and then Africa, beating the Nigerian in the final. Only 16 wrestlers will compete for a medal in his 86-kilogram class in competition beginning around in Paris on August the 8th.
1: Okay.
0: So these stories may tumble out over the over the coming week.
1: Yeah.
0: Look, I just found that such a great...
1: it is a good story, isn't it?
0: I should point out that our other wrestler is Georgi Orakov.
1: Who's
0: born in an impoverished region of eastern Russia, came to Australia in 2017 as a European junior champion.
1: Yeah.
0: I wonder how many other Aussie champs are lurking in eastern Russia.
1: Yeah.
0: I mean, that's where we've got to go looking for them.
1: Sure.
0: Because that's the story. That was always the story about Australia and its multicultural approach to immigration.
1: Kostyuzu. Yeah,
0: exactly.
1: You know, Russian-born, Sydney-based powerhouse. I mean, that story would never have come about had he not come to Australia.
0: Now.
1: And found success. Actually, I have heard news, I think it is Germaine, that the West Wyalong Council have offered a house to Emma McKeon.
2: The best of bludging on the blind side. It's the Sumpster here with a heads up. It's highlight time on the bludge this week. There's a mixture of new and old from the extensive vaults under the Gabba. Blindsiders, your challenge is to spot the difference here on ABC Sport.
0: Yes, well, Roy, the Olympics, we're never far away from them, and there's been some big changes in the swimming program at the Olympics. 50-metre sprint events have been added for the 28 games, and I'll obviously carry the 28 games being in Los Angeles and probably carry on to the 2032 in Brisbane. And I just wanted to highlight some of the issues here. Now, and a major win for Australia, the inclusion of men's and women's 50-metre backstroke, breaststroke and butterfly events present an unprecedented opportunity, according to the Nine newspapers, for the nation's top sprinters to make a chase for multiple medals. Now, it's at the moment, it's only a 50-metre freestyle, isn't it?
1: It is.
0: And I think we might have got gold in Paris in that.
1: Yeah.
0: Now, one of the things that I think is, you know, interesting is that the coaches have jumped on this and to say, I think it's inevitable. It's good for us, according to Australia's head coach. It'll keep athletes really focused on staying in the sport, diversifying their event program, and definitely will influence the way training, you know, that some of the athletes prepare in their training. It becomes a more focal point, and therefore you'll see more sprinters emerging. Mm-hmm. Now, of course, if it was Ariana Titmus or Emma McKeon going, they'd be able to get another gold medal. They're just able to convert from swimming distance into sprinting as well, because such is the training. But that's the good news.
1: That's the good news, yes.
0: The bad news is, this is hard to imagine, that compulsory swimming lessons, which were introduced in New South Wales school in the 1880s as part of a national building program that came to define what it was to be Australian.
1: Yep.
0: Now, that's true, the Olympic success demonstrates that. The state soon...
1: Well, the Australian crawl.
0: It says
1: freestyle
0: it all.
1: Freestyle was called.
0: Yes. Yep. Now, what's happened is that... by the end of 2024, 100,000 public primary school students, or 84% in New South Wales, were enrolled in the Department of Education swimming programs. However, some parents say the schools struggle to pull a relay team together. Yeah. Now, a relay team is nominally four people, four swimmers. Mm. Many children can only swim 50 metres if a lifeguard is nearby with a floaty, and they have noticed a decline in swimming ability since COVID forced many pools to close.
1: Yeah, yes.
0: So you remember they shut down the pools and they have to build this all back up again. So one of the students of this is, it's not just a few students slipping through the net because of various reasons, including funding costs of pools, and a lot of students are now really missing out.
1: Mm.
0: Now, there's a couple of famous court cases of the development of pools blowing out in big time and causing builders, in some cases, appearing to go broke. Mm. Where are we with Australian swimming? What can be done about it?
1: Yeah, well, it's been in decline. And this might seem counterintuitive, HG, because we've been winning so many medals
0: at the
1: Olympic Games over the years. And recently we have been. We've been a dominant force in the world of swimming. Mm. And I think that's allowed for a little bit of general complacency within the general public. People think, oh, well, swimming's in great shape because, you know, Ariane Titmus has got another gold or what have you. People think, oh, that's great. But it's not. It's not. There is a crisis in swimming.
0: I was going to say, a crisis is a word I use.
1: And I think there's a crisis in our schools, HG. Schools used to have what we called a house system, where each school would have usually four houses, and these houses were divvied up arbitrarily, and the house had a title that meant something to each school.
0: That's right, something from the area.
1: Something from the area.
0: I think at the school that I went to, a public school, it had the boats that brought people to that part of Australia.
1: Oh, well, perfect. There you are.
0: I might be wrong about that, but...
1: Now, people may not have become, madly enthusiastic about their house, but it forced them into competition, and that was a good thing. And not only that, it forced kids into pools, learning how to swim. And not only did you have the house system, but most teachers came with instructor's certificates.
0: That's right.
1: They would...
0: Royal Life Saving.
1: Yes, they would start with, say, a bronze medallion.
0: Bronze medallion.
1: And then a bronze cross. And then the award of merit. And then an instructor certificate. And this came... You did this just in your normal teacher preparation, in your teacher training. Now, once that stopped happening, you find yourself now with teachers who don't know how to swim, teachers who aren't particularly interested in swimming, and this is passed on to the kids who think, oh, well, the teachers don't care about swimming, we haven't got houses anymore. Why there's no competition. Well, you know, why should I bother getting a set of togs? I don't need togs. I'm not interested in swimming. Wrong. It should be compulsory, shouldn't it? And this has got to come from the top.
0: You mean the Minister of Education?
1: Yes.
0: Needs to demonstrate.
1: Might be Jason Clare.
0: Yeah, needs to demonstrate at the federal level that he can swim 50 metres.
1: Well, Jason Clare should start doing, you know, interviews in swimming trunks at pools. And that's he's always interviewed by a pool with a towel over his shoulder.
0: Yeah, and goggles on the top of the head.
1: Yeah, as if he's ready to dive in and either save someone or do a bit of training.
0: And at the end of the interview, excuse me, I've got a bit of work to do.
1: I've got a bit of work to do, yes.
0: And he goes.
1: That's right.
0: Now, further to that, would you like to see inducements?
1: Hmm.
0: Now, I'm not sure what, I mean, I can't speak of the school population or know exactly what would be good. Would days off be good?
1: All right.
0: Would that be an inducement? You don't have to come if you can swim 50 metres for a day.
1: Yes.
0: If you can swim a kilometre, you get 2 days off.
1: Yes.
0: That sort of thing.
1: Yes.
0: Now, I'm not suggesting, this would be not having an impost on the budget, the hard-pressed budget of educational facilities around Australia. Mm. On the other hand, one thing that occurs to me is combining swimming with horse racing.
1: Oh, yes.
0: So,
1: sure.
0: So what happens here is a person might be able to get a $2 bet if they complete any one of the things you've mentioned.
1: That's right.
0: Or a $10 bet if it got to the top of the range of the certificates.
1: Yep.
0: Life, you know, Surf Life Saving Bronze Cross,
1: that's
0: all that
1: stuff. That's not bad.
0: Of...
1: That's not bad.
0: So these...
1: But you start with the small inducements, don't you? If you can swim 25 metres, you get a $2 scratch lotto.
0: Perfect. Perfect. Perfect. Donated by the parents or some well-meaning member of the community in the area.
1: That's right. That's right.
0: Or the rugby league community.
1: Or the rugby league community even. Yes, yes. So I think that's got to happen. And I think it should be the right of every student in every school in Australia to be able to have access to a public pool.
0: Yeah, I know. This is

0: able to have access to a public pool.
1: Yeah, I know. This is.
0: I mean, it's not such a big ask, is it?
1: I know.
0: I mean, people say they're not that hard. They're hard to build. They're not.
1: No.
0: You know, you just need a hole in the ground. Hole in the ground.
1: Tiles,
0: a bit of concrete,
1: water.
0: Tiles, water. Walk
1: yeah.
0: away.
1: Yeah.
0: I mean, what is there else to worry about?
1: See, local councils should force those suburbs that are built on the edges of cities to put in pools.
0: The first thing in should be before you put in roads.
1: Yeah.
0: Start with your pool, build your community around your pool, and suddenly
1: problem solved.
0: Kids queuing up to want to swim.
1: Yeah. Now, according to this article that I was reading, I was shocked. I mean, it took me ages to process it. If you want every citizen to have a fulfilled life, they've got to be able to swim, because swimming and an outdoor lifestyle is going to the beach is central to who we are.
0: Yes.
1: If citizens can't swim, not only are they in danger of drowning, obviously, but more importantly, they won't be able to be part of the Australian outdoor way of life. Now, that's large.
0: That's it, isn't it?
1: That's it, in a nutshell.
0: And just for practical reasons too, HG, I mean, I'm mindful of a story here that we haven't discussed in a hell of a long time. And that's the issue of our pathways man, Freddie Fiddler.
1: Can he swim?
0: Well, obviously not terribly well, because we wouldn't have Freddie Fiddler around had someone been nearby who could swim, that person being you, who went out and saved Freddie Fiddler from certain drowning. Now, it was no effort for you to carry around that skill, something you picked up years ago, the ability to swim. It gives you confidence. It enables you to, you know, walk the streets, keeping your eye out for any bits of water all around the place with a, you know, a knowing
1: depth
0: that should anyone be in a crisis, you can help. You can help.
1: You know, just going back to the problem of schools, though, you'd be lucky to, according to this article, you'd be lucky to get 8 kids per age group swimming 50-metre races. Even then, some might struggle to finish. Eric Musambani.
0: People saw Eric Musambani
1: and thought, how is it going to be?
0: Seeing
1: the lifesaver walk 50 metres with the kids and then help someone out is sobering. The spokesperson for Sport Minister said the government took learning to swim seriously and that a former government's approach had not worked. That's where you scratch lotto. It had not reached those at greatest risk of drowning, including children from, you know, obviously underprivileged families, because there's no pool nearby.
0: Yes. Well, that's what we've got to do. We've got to invest in pools as part of basic infrastructure.
1: Do you think we need to study pools at university level to try and get some rebooting of the pool concept?
0: Yes.
1: What you can do with 50 metres and a bit of water and some lane ropes.
0: That's right. Well, how easy is it to build a pool? That's what we've got to ask ourselves. And Australians are very creative. You know, we might come up with ways of, you know, building a pool overnight.
1: Yes. Well, remember, of course, you can go to any beach on the East Coast and find a concrete cutout sort of pool.
0: That's right.
1: Which was put in there by the pioneers in this area from obviously European pioneers.
0: Back in the day. And what disturbs me, HG, I don't know, well, I know you have flown over the eastern seaboard of Australia, but the closer you get to the sea, the higher the incidence of backyard pools. Now, that's wrong.
1: It should be the other way around.
0: Yes. The further you get away from the coast, the number of pools should increase.
1: Yes.
0: And until we change that mindset, we're going to have trouble.
2: Did you hear the new bit yet? The best of Bludging on the Blind Side on ABC Radio.

0: The best of Roy and HG. Surgeons who are fans of rugby league have a 14% greater success rate than any other surgeons. This is a rugby league fact. Your first question to any surgeon should be, who do you follow? This is Bludging on the Blind Side.
1: Roy, big news recently concerning the what have been described as enhanced games.
2: Oh, yes.
1: Now, of course, the enhanced games enables athletes of many persuasions to use peptides to get around the rules which affect Olympic sports, world-controlled sports like AFL, rugby league and so on, and sort of free range with a lot of gear in their bodies over a number of different competitions. Now, the enhanced games recently had a competition of 40 athletes who had signed on as pioneers, according to CEO Maximilian Martin, pioneers who had risked their reputations to join the controversial outfit. Now, they're sort of outliers. The main games are here. The main sports are here. They're fiddling around on the edges in what people have described as a juiced-up dopes in a clown show. It's a bit unfair, I think. I mean, these are some of the greatest athletes of the world.
2: Yes, they are.
1: They're just doing something a bit odd. Now, the trouble here is that peptides are being normalised in a way that I never thought would be possible after the Stephen Dank exposure of the peptides, the Essendon fiasco, and also the Cronulla Sharks fiasco.
2: That's right.
1: So now people seem to be able to, on the internet, find a lot of peptides and fiddle about with them in an uncontrolled circumstance. I'm not sure exactly how much success they have with whatever they're aiming to do with the drugs, but nonetheless, the clown show went on recently. A one night of competition featured 20 events across track, swimming and weightlifting with, wait for it, $350,000 on prize offers on the line for first place getters and 1.4 million cash bonuses for anyone who breaks a world record. With every event lasting under a minute, it's a spectacle built for social media.
2: Mm.
1: As you can see, you know, it's all on phones and, you know, TikToks and so on.
2: Yep.
1: Where I come to a bit of a problem with it is that the endurance events seem to be sort of left out, because if it takes longer than a minute to run, you know, obviously a marathon.
2: It's just your sort of explosive events.
1: Explosive events. And from memory, the main record breaking comes from people who aren't on the peptides.
2: Well, yeah, that appears to be the case, doesn't it? I think the golden age of peptides is probably left us, HG. The golden age was back in the day when must have been the East Germans.
1: Ah, yes. Or Ben Johnson.
2: Yes, Ben Johnson.
1: That's Canada, I think. Montreal.
2: Yep. Yeah. But the East Germans seemed to have something really working there, didn't they? Certainly it... I mean, there were implications. Your life expectancy was lowered. But you won medals. And that was the sort of Faustian agreement you entered into. These days, the peptides appear to be absolute duds. If you look at the Stephen Dank Essendon fiasco, when was the last time that I consciously associate James Hurd with Essendon? The team didn't improve. Didn't improve their performance at all. Same with the Cronulla Sharks. I mean, they weren't world beaters on this gear they were on. So I don't think the gear they're on is very good at all. And I think, you know, whatever kitchens they're using, and especially in this bizarre event we saw recently, the peptides were hopeless.
1: Well, of course, Magnussen.
2: What we want them on is some sort of steroidy
1: gear
2: high performance
1: that makes them go quicker, like
2: rockets.
1: Yeah, gastric in extremis.
2: Yes, gastric in extremis. That's
1: now,
2: right.
1: Can I come to Magnussen? who was obviously the missile, was a sort of poster boy for all of this. And
2: he was.
1: Good luck to him because he did step out and say, look, I'm a goose and
2: I'm on the gear.
1: I'm on the gear.
2: I've been living in the kitchen. I love it.
1: Yeah, I've walked through the kitchen many times and have emerged a winner.
2: Yeah.
1: Sadly, he came last in his event.
2: Yeah, he looked stupid, didn't he?
1: He looked stupid. And a person not on the gear won his event against all the geared up swimmers. But it's got to start somewhere.
2: It does.
1: I mean, I don't need to speak to Enhanced Games.
2: No.
1: They can do their own talking. Yeah. But it does have to start somewhere.
2: Yeah.
1: And taking your point, do you think it'll be run next year?
2: No, I don't. I think they're going to have to rethink it. I mean, the stuff that Magnussen was on, it looked as if it was preparing him for a life in rugby league, not a life swimming. Because it's a totally different physique involved in swimming. He bulked up, sure.
1: Yeah, but.
2: But it didn't improve him as a swimmer.
1: Yeah.
2: I mean, you could have put him, you know, a number three on his back and run him in the centres and he would have looked more at home than he did in the water. Now, that's just a mistake of those people in the lab, in the kitchens.
1: Well,
2: they had the wrong gear.
1: Remember, of course, the great winner in all of this was Lance Armstrong. But the Italian doctor who fiddled around with him was, you know, dead set well ahead of the game, really.
2: Well, where's that bloke now? Why wasn't he brought in? He knows what he's doing, that bloke.
1: Now, the other side of this is that Olympic champion Liesl Jones says Australian athletes should give up on the Olympic dream because glory doesn't pay bills. This is the other side of this story.
2: Yeah.
1: Four-time Olympian, one of the greatest swimmers ever, made the stunning claims after being appalled by comments from International Olympic Committee President Kirsty Coventry, who declared athletes should not be paid. Now, this is one thing that the Enhanced Games does have, is it has money.
2: Yeah.
1: And I quoted the figures there about what you could win. Coventry was challenged on the future of Olympic sport and prize money in the wake of the Enhanced Games, where athletes, many past their prime, were paid $250,000 for winning races and competed for $1 million in bonuses if they cracked world records. Those figures are US, by the way.
2: Yeah.
1: While the performances fell well short of the expectations we've covered, with only one event going faster than a world record, Enhanced Game organisers have now doubled down, offering a staggering $10 million, or that's a US, or $14 million bonus for any sprinter who can break Usain Bolt's 100 metres world record in 2027.
2: Okay.
1: It's a hell of a lot of money.
2: It is. It is.
1: Now.
2: But have you got to be juiced up to compete with that, actually, or can you, if you're
1: really quick and do it, I think you get the money.
2: You get the money, okay. Yeah, so you don't have to be juiced up.
1: But I don't want to be quoted on that. That's my understanding of reading this article.
2: Okay.
1: Athletics was the only sport in 2024 Paris Olympics to offer prize money, with the sport itself awarding $50,000 for a gold medal and planning to pay the full podium of medals at the 2028 Los Angeles Olympics. Now, I'm not sure what the Olympic movement's going to do about this, because if the athletics is doing it, why won't swimming do it?
2: And archery and...
1: Yeah, exactly. And clay pigeon shooting or whatever they've got, or these canoe events or K1s or whatever it is.
2: Yep. Triple jump, all of that.
1: Triple jump. But Coventry claims athletes should not be paid and the IOC should be allowed to freely trade off the athlete's name, image and likeness for monetary gain. But this does commit athletes to doing things they may not be interested in, like swimsuit catalogue for one of thing or something like, you know, something that they find awkward, understandably. While the competitors should be satisfied with the fact they get beautiful venues, great beautiful villages, they get a beautiful experience, and all of that comes from the money that we raise. Jones, Liesl, said it was an absurd statement from the head of the IOC, a former athlete herself, and challenged her to do her job for free and see how much better you do your job. Anyway, you can see where this goes.
2: I can. Look, the Olympic movement created the problem for itself when it allowed, you know, golf and tennis, for example, to
1: be part of the community.
2: Part of the community, Before that, before those days, it was exclusively amateur. And that's what we loved about it. But Liesl is right. You cannot exist on nothing, on air. And I think it's time that we honoured our Australian athletes by giving them payments without the public knowing and without the Olympic committees knowing. That's always been my view. I remember having a lengthy discussion with John Coates about this some time ago. He agreed, incidentally. And I thought if we set up some sort of...
1: Blind trust
2: under the table, hidden in a box outfit that was run by nameless people, public servants who just do their job, so that secret payments could be made to all amateur athletes so that they can survive and they can live.
1: Can I say, though, the world's changed? Apropos of your point, the world's changed so much from, say, the days when you and I competed, which is a long time ago, and we were supported by sausage chisels and blanket appeals and all that sort of stuff, and occasionally got a pair of shorts or, you know, a pair of running spikes, or usually you had to buy them.
2: Yep.
1: And I've got to be honest here, is we don't live in that world anymore.
2: No, we don't.
1: All sport is exploited as a commercial property by the people who own the sport.
2: It is. And so we've got to accept reality, haven't we?
1: We do. Yeah. And who knows, there may be sports out there, you know, I know.
2: That might fall by the
1: wayside.
2: Because of this. They might.
1: Or that they attract an audience because no one else can afford to participate or succeed in the sports that are offering money. Yeah. For instance, I notice Wheels and Shoes have come back. Now, I'm just wondering if that could be a sport that could be developed.
2: Okay.
1: Sure. I'm not talking about roller skating. I'm talking about a wheel placed in the heel of a shoe, which enables you to slide along.
2: Oh, yes.
1: You know, so it's quite a...
2: Yeah. But I don't think the Olympic movement is crying out for more sports, HG.
1: I mean, there seem
2: to be sufficient sports there to fulfil...
1: The demand.
2: I
1: mean, axe throwing.
2: It's just that I don't want to see Aussie athletes...
1: Starving. Yeah.
2: No. I want to see them being able to, you know, pay their bills and look like the champions they are wherever they go. So I think a secret payment... I think at one stage we suggested that our swimmers should be given a house somewhere in the bush.
1: We did.
2: In rural and regional Australia.
1: Yeah, like Orange.
2: Like Orange or something like
1: or
2: that.
1: Or Taylor Bend.
2: Yes, or Taylor Bend. Mm. Imagine that. It'd be terrific for the 720 locals to have the 721st be an Olympic winner. Moving in, the value of the real estate in the area would
1: everywhere.
2: Go up.
1: Enormously.
2: Yeah. And it would be terrific to have that person in their community.
1: And
2: it,
1: I suspect people from Murray Bridge would start moving to Taylor Bend.
2: They would. Mm. They would. Or they'd be clamouring to get their own Olympian.
1: Of course. And I think that that's a much better way of doing it with kind more than cash.
2: Yes. So all medal winners receive a house. If you get gold medal, you get a big house. Maybe 3 or 4 bedroom.
1: Yeah.
2: You know, silver, 2 bedroom. Bronze, 1 bedroom.
1: But nonetheless somewhere where you can
2: hang something. Yes. Mm. Yes, exactly. Plus from the secret fund, maybe, you know.
1: A couple of mil over
2: a 5-year period, something like that.
1: Now, where does the secret fund come from?
2: The future fund.
0: The best of bludging on the blind side. Footy heads, the ethical obligation concept is a core value at the Bludge, along with a celebration of football and the belief that many officials and players cheat. We take the rough with the smooth and swerve around the sickos, pervs and weirdos at Bludging on the Blind Side.

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1: Rose Hill could be shifted to what?
2: Not the brick pit.
1: The brick pit, the reservoir in the brick
3: pit.
1: Right. And it's complicated because that I hadn't realised Eason Creek would be up and running. I thought maybe they could put the TQs and the midgets in the brick pit, which I'd love to see that.
3: Sure.
1: But under lights, that's right.
3: Yeah. Now, Brad is suggesting that perhaps the lights could be turned off every now and again at random intervals to give competitors something, you know, to add a little bit of frisson.
1: Mystery.
3: Mystery.
1: What would be great is if they could have soundtrack of it.
3: Yeah.
1: Meaning the lights go off.
3: That's right.
1: Lights back on.
3: Yeah.
1: Suddenly Ed answers out.
3: Yeah.
1: But wow, that's a great story.
3: Look, I love the lights going off every now and again in these sorts of events, but it doesn't make it easy for punters.
1: No.
3: Because punters, so much happens under lights.
1: Yeah.
3: As you say, suddenly you've got, you know, 18 competitors. Now lights go off, lights come back on. Suddenly you've got 16.
1: Yeah, 16.
3: What's happened to the other two? Dunno. If you had money on them,
1: yeah,
3: you're buggered.
1: Yeah, I know, you're buggered.
3: Yeah.
1: You're buggered. Yeah. But that's great news for Speedway because it is something that's been, you know, a contested issue in that part of Sydney where it was always a tradition, the Parramatta Speedway.
3: Yes.
1: And people who follow these things will know a lot better than me.
3: Then
1: they were going to move them to Carmelia, which was, I'm not quite sure, which is another brick pit in the area.
3: Right.
1: Which somehow got the swerve. That's right, they're going to put all the trains in there that need sleep overnight.
3: Oh, okay, good, yeah. That makes sense.
1: A train barn.
3: Yep.
1: And now they were going to get onto Rose Hill and, you know, people last week suggested they're not incompatible, horse racing and high rise. Look at Hong Kong, they've done
3: it. Exactly.
1: And if we want to be a world city, that's our model.
3: That's our model, yeah.
1: But why
3: are there seeds of doubt forming around Rose Hill at the moment? I thought everything was tickety-boo, that the high rise was going to go up, horse races keep going, everyone happy.
1: Yeah.
3: Where did that go wrong?
1: No,
3: you know, we've got a housing crisis. We need build as quickly as possible in areas that are available, and this was a big area available.
1: Can I raise one word? Ownership.
3: Oh.
1: Ownership.
3: The owners are unwilling to sell Rose Hill.
1: Well, certainly powerful voices in the racing industry are unwilling to sell because they, I'm talking sort of vaguely out of turn here, but the horse racing in New South Wales is wildly in debt. So they saw selling Rose Hill as a way of squaring the book.
3: Good, yeah.
1: But then, of course, this would mean that big noses would be out of joint because the key spokespeople for horse racing in New South Wales tend to be Gay and Chris Waller and people like that.
3: Yes.
1: And they were dead against it. So this meant that the members then would get a say and the members would be, you know,
3: Gay and Chris Waller be against it?
1: Because they've got stables there, they've trained horses
3: but
1: there.
3: But I'm sure that their stables could be guaranteed in the car parks of the high rise.
1: Or underground,
3: yes.
1: See, people forget that horse stables in Hong Kong are high-rise buildings.
3: Yeah, that's right.
1: So you might have 20 of these high-rise buildings with horses.
3: Did anyone get, you know, Chris Waller and Gay? Oh, she's been great for one race.
1: Yeah,
3: Gay
1: wonderful.
3: Wonderful race.
1: And her hand in
3: Has
1: the
3: anyone got her and got them aside and said, well, these are the facts?
1: I know. We're busted ass operations.
3: Yes.
1: And if we want, you want to get a quid out of the slipper.
3: Sure. And we can remunerate you, you know, with a brown paper bag, you know, put in your boot.
1: Every so often. Say on the first of the month.
3: Yeah.
1: Now, what we could also offer is a 20-story high training facility.
3: Yeah.
1: Where the horses, let's face it, horses live like as though they're in a hospital all the time.
3: They do.
1: In pristine conditions. You can't let them out and go, you know, wandering around by themselves. They'd get sick.
3: Yeah. Yeah,
1: now,
3: right. Well, this is a very disturbing news. And Waller, are they happy about the brick pit? Well, they wouldn't be.
1: Of course they wouldn't be. In fact, the brick pit's got that problem of that frog that you know all about.
3: Oh, yes.
1: The little...
3: I don't know if the corroboree frog's there. I think it might have been the bell frog.
1: Bell frog. Good idea. Bell frog. It's already under stress because I think it acts as a reservoir for Newington.
3: It does.
1: It still acts as a reservoir for Newington.
3: Yes.
1: So that'd have
3: it was the miracle to come out of the Sydney Olympics.
1: It was. The miracle. Exactly.
3: Newington. That was the miracle.
1: I know.
3: And so this miracle is going to be destroyed now by putting a racetrack in there. Well, it's just madness.
1: But you're the main advocate that I've come across for what I'm calling the Hong Kong solution.
3: The Hong Kong solution, yes.
1: You know, I don't get the idea that anybody in government here, in Australian government or New South Wales government or Victorian government for that matter, is arguing for a high-rise racetrack, a high-rise inclusive
3: racetrack. I haven't heard any talk about that. But why could it would be very easy for someone like Peter Vlandis, the man of feathers, to step in and say, Gay, could I have a word with you? And Chris Waller, I want to fly the pair of you to Hong Kong to have a look.
1: Yeah. Now,
3: it wouldn't cost too much.
1: Yeah.
3: Put them up overnight. And have a look at the facilities there. You and I have seen them.
1: Incredible.
3: They're incredible. Horses living 40 or 50 stories in the air and loving it.
1: See, you and I get laughed at when we raise the idea that horses can be accommodated on high-rise balconies,
3: yes.
1: And yet all over the world it happens.
3: Yeah, I know.
1: It's here. It's just here.
3: And they're going to say, oh, my horse doesn't like a lift. Try the horse in a lift. They love it.
0: Footy heads, it's Cedric Sump, camped out in the ABC Sports soundproof booth. This week's bludge is a selection of provocative highlights from yesterday and today. While the rat catchers are away, bludge on, blindsiders, ABC Sports. 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This is Bludging on the Blind Side.
1: Last night, and Friday night, normally I watch the footy, but it's not on, obviously, like the rest of the people had to roam around and find something else to do.
3: Yep.
1: And
3: Did you watch Escape to the Country or something? Hasn't that show?
1: That's got legs, hasn't
3: got
1: it?
3: Legs, hasn't it?
1: That's fantastic. You know, sometimes I watch the English version of that.
3: Oh, it's much better. Yeah, I've seen that. I just love it when they've got to know, what do you think it's worth?
1: Yeah.
3: Put away, oh, and you think, God, is it going to be £460,000 or £465,000. And families, you know, get involved. Everyone shouts out their own.
1: It's view.
3: Fantastic. Yeah,
1: I know, that's fantastic.
3: Yeah.
1: You know, apropos of your religious comments.
3: Oh, yes.
1: I was watching a Netflix doco last night on the Church of Satan in America.
3: Oh, yes. How's it going, the Church of Satan?
1: Going really well.
3: Is it reopening this weekend? Is the president's encouraging them to do?
1: I think so.
3: It's a great idea, isn't it?
1: Originally, I thought it was a sort of like a spoof.
3: Yes.
1: But it's not. I apologise to the Church of Satan in America.
3: Right.
1: They see themselves as, you know, they do all sorts of good work involving looking after highways and the beach and tidying up after other people make messes and stuff like that.
3: Yes.
1: It's a really, you know, I suppose Satan got a bum rap and we're here to help him improve his image.
3: Oh, right. So what? He's been much maligned by history.
1: Much maligned by history.
3: Right.
1: Wasn't there. I'm not sure where.
3: Where'd the best bad press come from, though, HG, for Beelzebub?
1: Well, I think that at one point you had to remember, of course, the religion, as you were talking about before, had to invent things to draw people in.
3: Oh, yes.
1: So hell became something that you didn't want to get involved with, but you would avoid hell if you went to church.
3: Yes.
1: And then this of course, began merchandising all sorts of things.
3: Yes.
1: I suppose the
3: genesis is you want ordered society, you want good behaviour.
1: Right. Now, what I was trying to get, don't get bogged down in the religious issues.
3: No.
1: What I was taken by was, here I am, I'm watching a religious program when I should have been watching, you know, a celebration of my own religion. Footy.
3: Ah, yes.
1: Now, then it comes to the question of the 10-minute quarter.
3: Which would have been more entertaining, HG, seeing, say, the Richmond Tigers
1: play Collingwood,
3: winning by, say, 60 points going into the fourth quarter, or this show on Satan? The Church of Satan, which was more enjoyable.
1: Sadly,
3: the Church of Satan. I mean, Eddie's got a point, isn't
1: he? But then I thought the 10-minute halves and only two halves, I could watch both. Now, that's the thing that I think is the new thing that Eddie's trying to get to.
3: Okay, so you have a big screen, say, at the MCG.
1: With a show on afterwards. So what happens is you get the Veronicas out early, you get Guy Sebastian there seeing a couple of, you know,
3: classics. Then you have the first quarter.
1: Then
3: you go to the first part of
1: Satan, the documentary.
3: The Church of Satan. Whoa, that's entertainment, isn't it?
0: The best of Bludging on the Blind Side.
1: There it is, Blind Side. It's the first hour of the highlights on By Round here at Bludging on the Blind Side. Did you catch the new bit? Well, that's for the experts. And now, take these messages from our sponsors. Time for the news.

0: ABC News. Hello, I'm Satyam Weinstein. The search for survivors is continuing in Venezuela after two powerful earthquakes left at least 920 people dead. The BBC's Vanessa Silva is there.
1: You can see people struggling with their own hands, trying to remove the rubble, the concrete, everything in the searching of the loved ones, but it's a lot of work that is needed. The help, the international rescue teams are arriving to Venezuela, but still is not enough. Still is not deployed in all the places. I mean, we literally see the floor open, the earth breaks in this area of La Guaira.
0: Iran's Revolutionary Guard says it's targeted U.S. military positions in the Middle East in response to fresh American strikes on Iran. Ali Crew has the latest.
2: U.S. Central Command says Iranian missile and drone storage locations along with coastal radar sites were targeted following an attack on a ship transiting the Strait of Hormuz. President Donald Trump accused Iran of a foolish violation of the ceasefire and said the U.S. was able to shoot down three of the four attack drones, but one made contact with the vessel. Earlier, the head of the Iranian Parliament's National Security Committee warned that the latest American attacks would lead to retreat and regret from the U.S. side. U.S. Vice President J.D. Vance, meanwhile, has taken to social media to say violence will be met with violence.
0: Israeli Prime Minister Benjamin Netanyahu is hailing a framework agreement signed between Israel and Lebanon that's being described as a first step towards peace. Officials haven't shared details of the US-backed agreement, which does not include Hezbollah, and prompted a warning from the group of a civil war in Lebanon. Mr. Netanyahu says the framework will allow Lebanese forces to eventually take control of territory from Israel's military, but he says Israeli troops will remain in southern Lebanon until Hezbollah is no longer a threat.
3: This is a great achievement, and we are maintaining it as long as Hezbollah does not disarm. This is also a great blow to Iran. Iran is trying to force us to withdraw from southern Lebanon by force. And in essence, Israel, Lebanon, and the United States are telling them, this is none of your business.
0: A man accused of starting last year's deadly Palisades fire in Los Angeles will be tried again after the case ended in a mistrial. 29-year-old Jonathan Rindernecht will be held in custody until a new trial is held later this year. He's pleaded not guilty to starting one of the most destructive wildfires in California history that left 12 people dead. During the trial, the jury heard days of testimony from investigators, experts, and witnesses, and examined his ChatGPT history, including one exchange where he asked, "Why am I so angry all the time?" Thousands of people in New Zealand are without power after storms hit the country, triggering flooding and landslides. A low pressure system swept across the country, bringing wild weather that downed trees and brought air traffic to a standstill in the capital, Wellington. Conditions have now eased, with New Zealand's national weather forecaster Met Service taking to social media to say after a very wet and windy 24 hours, the weather is on its way out. Innergex says copper thieves have caused major power outage across southeast Queensland overnight. At its peak, around 12,000 customers in suburbs including Boronia Heights, Hillcrest and Regent's Park were affected by the blackout caused by a fire that resulted from an attempted copper theft at the Browns Plains substation south of Brisbane early this morning. Kev Lavender from Innergex says it's selfish behaviour.
4: Anyone who's been involved in cutting through a live 11,000-volt cable could have serious injuries and could have resulted in a fatality. So it's something what we're passionate about on our network, so safety of the network, safety of the public.
0: The Socceroos squad will be short two players for the remainder of the FIFA World Cup, with both Matthew Leckie and Jacob Italiano sent back to their club sides for rehabilitation. Neither played in yesterday's scoreless draw with Paraguay after Leckie injured his hamstring during the loss to the USA, while Italiano suffered a groin injury in training. Goalkeeper Patrick Beach says the playing group is feeling their loss.
5: We formed a really strong bond as a team and as a family. It's never great to see two of you, you know, your squad members have to go home for reasons they can't control. But no, we wish them all the best and hopefully can see them soon back out on the field.
0: And in today's FIFA World Cup matches, France had a 4-1 win over Norway. Spain defeated Uruguay 1-0. Saudi Arabia and Cabo Verde drew 1-0 all, while Senegal had a 5-0 win over Iraq. You're up to date with ABC News.
6: Hello, sports. HG Nelson, welcome you to the second hour of Bludging on the Blind Side this week. It's in a magnificent hour. More highlights, More bits you've forgotten about and more you'll never remember. That's The Bludge, coming up right now.
7: The best of bludging on the blind side. 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Stay tuned for the hooter of hope on the rugby league's top cash outlet. Bludging on the blind side.
6: Yes, welcome back to Bludging on the Blind Side on ABC Local Radio and ABC Local Spot. Now, if you want to get involved with the show, text line 0467920222. That's 0467920222. Or the old style way, RoyandHG at abc.net.au. And the following people have, Roy.
8: This comes from Jane HG. She doesn't say where she's from, doesn't matter. She says, happy rugby league. In regards to the continuation of your Churchill Fellowship research into the origins of rugby league in Asia Minor, I'd like to draw your attention to the 7,000-year-old monuments known as mustatils, which is an Arabic word meaning rectangles, which have baffled archaeologists since attracting scientific attention in the late 1970s. They consist of two short platforms linked by low walls about half a metre high. Seems to me that these large rectangular stadiums would be obvious evidence for the historical origins of rugby league. Low walls around the area would have served as some sort of seating for spectators, etc., etc. There are some 16,000 of these structures all over the Arabian Peninsula, suggesting the influence of that early form of the game was far more widespread than previously thought. These could certainly have been the forerunner of the evidence you've already found in Turkey and suggest that your research parameters could be extended. Look, this is all very, very interesting, and I'd suggest, Jane, you could approach the Churchill Fellowship people about following this up yourself. I have seen a couple of these mustatils in the past, and like Jane, it did cross my mind that there may be some
6: connection
8: with rugby league. Remember, though, that the Göbekli Tepe research that's been done at the moment, this is much older than these mustatils.
6: 16,000, though.
8: Oh, yeah, yeah, 16,000 of them, yeah, yeah. But I've no doubt that once the game took off in Anatolia, it would have spread like wildfire throughout what we call now Saudi Arabia, that whole area, which at the time would have been a grassland. You know, very conducive to the playing of rugby league.
6: Isn't that,
8: and you can imagine how it would have taken off
6: 16,000
8: with 16,000 of them, with some different diameters, different dimensions than others. They were experimenting, obviously, to find the ideal configuration that we now have today.
6: Yeah.
8: So that's interesting research.
6: Contribution.
8: So at this stage, it looks like that rugby league could possibly have begun in Anatolia around Göbekli Tepe and Karahan Tepe and then moved on to the Arabian area with those 16,000 mustatils. That's really fascinating.
6: Great use of the money for the church.
8: Indeed. JT has sent this in HG. He says, no doubt early rugby league flourished in around Göbekli Tepe 9,500 years ago. He agrees. No doubt domestic ox were employed to clear level playing fields and transport players on away games, etc. However, there is now compelling evidence, he says, that crude forms of early rugby league emerged on the Russian steppe after the last ice age 11,500 years ago, predating the Göbekli Tepe site by 2,000 years. As glaciers retreated, they left behind mile after mile, he says, of levelled herbaceous flowering meadows. So it was almost inevitable that some sort of rugby league would have started there.
6: Now, so that means that the state of origin played in Moscow next year would be taking the game home.
8: In a way.
6: You know, I mean, obviously...
8: In a way. Well, there's no proof yet, HG.
6: This is just
8: conjecture at this stage.
6: Don't give Putin an idea.
8: No, but I'd suggest JT would like to follow this up. Apply for
6: with
8: Churchill
6: Fellowship.
8: Why not? They'd be all ears for that sort of idea.
6: Mm-hmm.
8: I know some Churchill Fellowship recipients this week. One is how rugby league became a science. It's something I'd never thought about, but somebody's obviously thinking about this and has applied for a scholarship to explore this. Evil forces within rugby league is another topic that's being suggested for a fellowship this week.
9: Right.
8: And I'd encourage anyone who has interesting ideas that they would like to explore and indeed be paid to explore. I mean, it's not a great amount of money. It's an $8,000 scholarship or fellowship that you're given with, no, at this stage, no living away from home allowance, but that's what we're working on.
9: Are evil ideas from the last 4 years?
8: Well, it's probably going to be, could I suggest, a little bit Bellamy-focused. I mean, how many?
9: No, you just, you don't want to put words in your mouth.
8: No.
9: Ideas in the head.
8: Yeah, exactly. Yeah. Exactly. Now, Callum from Las Vegas here.
9: Yes?
8: Callum, he says, I just want to say what a beautiful product you Aussies sent over for our entertainment. I'm a league rugby head now, so thank you.
9: Are you sure that's genuine? No, there's no way of proving it.
8: I can't tell. Yeah. I mean, why would you make up something like that? You wouldn't. You wouldn't, would you?
9: No, you'd write there.
8: Yeah.
9: And, you know, it's unsolicited and they accept...
8: He says, last week on your show, the idea of Trump owning a team really piqued my interest.
9: Well, there you go.
8: There you are, see? I think the best one would be the Raiders. They just fit the Trump mould. Someone else suggested that that Manly would... he'd be interested in a team like Manly because of the name Manly.
9: Oh, I hadn't thought of that. I went straight away to the most hated.
8: Yeah. Now, this comes from Peter in Penshurst. A happy rugby league. I refer to your discussion last week about the man of feathers being referred to as a czar.
9: Yes, I think we broke that.
8: Yes, I think whoever thought of this is a genius. We all know that the NRL's mission is to conquer the US market and, in particular, draw rugby league to the attention of President Trump. Well, given Trump's well-known proclivity for Russia, and in particular their current czar, I think referring to Volandis in this way has a great chance of getting the on the Don's radar.
9: Well, again, state of origin
8: true.
9: In Moscow, czar. I mean, it's all
8: a tight
9: fit.
8: I mean, we did think the idea of a czar would appeal to Putin.
9: Mm.
8: Less likely to appeal to Putin, more likely to appeal to the president. Mm. That's true.
9: No, I agree. He likes these honorifics.
8: He does.
9: If that's the right word.
8: This comes from Pat from Port Fairy. Happy Rugby League. She says, I received a call this week from a friend of mine, Pat from Port Fairy, that, quote, piqued my interest.
9: Right.
8: He was distressed about this ever-evolving Pat always delivers situation. He told me that many Pats, Patricks, Patties and even Patricias are feeling undue pressure to always deliver. This despite the fact that some don't want to deliver, some have no interest in delivering and some simply can't deliver. Pat from Port Fairy said, you don't expect all Franks to always tell the truth. And by saying nothing, Cummins just makes the whole sorry saga worse.
9: Well, now, this is a can of worms.
8: It is, isn't it?
9: I promise never to dabble in this.
8: No, well, let's stay away from it.
9: Yeah.
8: Well, I mean, we don't want to force Pats to have to consider that they've got to bloody deliver all the time.
9: Yeah.
8: We only know one that does.
9: Yeah, there's only one that does.
8: And that's Patrick Cummins.
9: Yeah, and to spread it out wide, as we tried to last week, Pat Rafter and something, it doesn't work.
8: It doesn't work.
9: Yeah. No, you need the imprimatur of somebody with the stature of one of the Chapel brothers to do it that sort of stuff.
8: That's
9: it's a one-off.
8: It's a one-off.
9: It doesn't.
8: And we're just lucky to be alive in a time when we do have a Pat that actually delivers.
9: Well done.
8: Can we just leave it at that?
9: Yeah, and move on.
8: And we don't put any pressure on any other Pats in the world to deliver, knowing that in all likelihood they can't. And nor should they be expected to.
9: No,
8: I agree.
9: Exactly, that's the thing.
8: I agree.
9: Exactly, right. And if it maybe the Prime Minister could make that part of his election pitch.
8: Yes.
9: And we take the pressure off
8: all Pats. You're not expected to deliver.
9: Yeah, that's right.
8: Are there any Pats in Cabinet? I don't know. Because there'd be pressure to deliver, wouldn't there? We'll follow that up. Now, she says here... Brendan says, on a side note, he's wondering if Australia would be more accepting of green and even nuclear energy if the energy companies had the foresight to invest in brass bands in the manner that coal mines used to have brass bands, colliery bands in days in the past, the Dubbo East Solar Farm brass band, the Bald Hill Wind Farm brass band, the Lucas Heights Nuclear Power Plant brass band.
9: Not a bad idea. But wouldn't you try and move into an area where it was more
8: pop.
9: Now, yeah.
8: More pop.
9: And maybe, like, one thing that, you know, maybe experimental sometimes too, that some, you know, you get a range of things.
8: Oh, yeah.
9: Maybe there's a festival of...
8: Atonalism.
9: Well, atonalism, yeah, sure.
8: Sure, yeah.
9: Yeah, that'll pull them.
8: Good luck with that. Now, this comes from Ian in the Shire. Firstly, let me thank you for your regular community service announcements, warnings about issues at Shark Park.
9: Oh, yeah, mould.
8: Such as the mould, as well as the lack of change rooms for female players.
9: Yep.
8: I do believe, however, that there is an even more insidious danger at this venue that most people are unaware of,
9: what,
8: and which
9: food?
8: Is becoming more worrying to me since watching ex-tropical cyclone Alfred batter southeast Queensland.
9: Yeah.
8: I doubt that many people are aware that at the northern end of the footpath that runs between Shark Park and the apartments on its western side is a loud and proud flood warning sign that has an indicator that goes all the way up to 2 metres. This would seem to imply that major flooding could occur at any time, and since this footpath appears to me to be at about the same level as the playing field on Shark Park, I would suspect there is a danger lurking there for players and patrons.
9: Wow.
8: To my knowledge, a proud flood warning sign that has an indicator that goes all the way up to 2 metres. This would seem to imply that major flooding could occur at any time, and since this footpath appears to me to be at about the same level as the playing field on Shark Park, I would suspect there is a danger lurking there for players and patrons.
9: Wow.
8: To my knowledge, there are no similar warning signs at the entrance to or around the confines of Shark Park, which means that few, if any, know of this potential danger. And even if such warnings are there, and I have not seen them, surely it's time to get some preventative safety measures in place as soon as possible.
9: You mean like a rapid water rescue team?
8: Well, he's suggesting life jackets.
9: Life jackets
8: under,
9: for all,
8: under every seat.
9: See, that's a very good idea.
8: It's a very
9: inflatable
8: sensible idea.
9: Rescue boats?
8: Yes.
9: Yeah, and
8: inflatable dinghies around the perimeter.
9: Remember we broke a story last week that the Lang Park may be secured as the swimming venue for the upcoming Olympic Games.
8: That's right.
9: Now, Shark Park could maybe provide a possible demonstration of this should the worst happen.
8: Yes, I suppose so.
9: That they turned the whole thing into a swimming
8: into
9: venue
8: a swimming
9: as opposed
8: venue.
9: To rugby
8: and to
9: league.
8: See if it works or not. See if people see come if, and watch swimming
9: exactly,
8: at Shark
9: exactly,
8: Park.
9: Exactly.
8: If they'll watch it at Shark Park,
9: they'll watch it at
8: they'll
9: Lang
8: watch it
9: Park.
8: At Lang Park. I agree with that. Just finally, HG, Chris from New Farm. During your discussion of transferring the Manly Sea Eagles to Donald Trump last weekend, you overlooked, it must have been the weekend before last, actually, you overlooked what I think would be one of the main attractions for him, namely the word Manly itself. I did flag
9: this
8: earlier.
9: Yes, you flagged that, yep.
8: The adjectival meaning of Manly as involving masculinity and connotations of strength would greatly appeal to the president's ego. Under this approach, there would be no need to move the team to USA, as suggested. Simply add the word Trump after Manly, the Manly Trump Sea Eagles, so that Donald thinks the manliness comes from him, and off you go. It also neatly aligns with the lack of padding and helmets compared to the NFL. Well, that's not a bad
9: that's
8: idea.
9: That's a good idea. Right, this was apropos of the idea that we give Trump a team.
8: Yes.
9: And so now he's got an interest in a team in Australia, which may, you know, because let's face it, did I hear this right, that he wants to become part of the Commonwealth?
8: Well, let's say he does.
9: Yeah.
8: Let's say he does. What's stopping that?
9: Exactly.
8: Yeah.
9: And so this would give him a foothold in one big part of the Commonwealth, which is Australia.
8: Yes, that's right. That's right.
9: Now, apropos of your earlier letter concerning the problems of pressure on Pats, there's one Pat in Federal Parliament, Pat Conroy MP, Minister for International Development and Pacific and Defence Industry and Capability and Delivery.
8: Ah. Well, there we are.
9: I don't know if that's a G up, the last word.
8: Right,
9: delivery.
8: No.
9: Now, he would be...
8: Well, I wonder if the Prime Minister has referred to him as Postman Pat.
9: Well, because...
8: Because he always delivers.
9: And... He would be in charge of things like the Kafusi line.
8: He would.
9: And being, you know...
8: Well, international development. I mean, that covers a hell of a lot of
9: it
8: things,
9: does,
8: doesn't
9: it? It's an enormous footprint.
8: Yes.
9: Yeah, no,
8: yes, yes,
9: great,
8: yes, so. Yes. Well, you'd have to say he's delivering, wouldn't you?
9: You would.
8: Yeah.
9: You would. And, you know, so Postman Pat Conroy,
8: yeah.
9: MP. It's got a ring to it.
8: That has got a terrific ring to it. And I thank all correspondents this week.
7: Got your ear cocked for a new bit?
10: The best of Roy and HG.
7: It's the Sumpster here with a heads up. It's highlight time on the Bludge this week. There's a mixture of new and old from the extensive vaults under the Gabba. Blindsiders, your challenge is to spot the difference here on ABC Sport.
9: Now, Roy, this is a very disturbing story coming out of the Central Coast. They've got a ban on nudity on the Central Coast.
8: Do they?
9: Surf clubs, surf lifesaving clubs across the Central Coast are planning to ban nudity.

0: nudity in change rooms.
1: Yeah. Oh, in change rooms?
0: Yeah, and I mean, they're not in, I'm not sure what their policy is, open-air nudity, meaning yeah. outside the change rooms. They may be all for that right. in the Central Coast. Mm. But the policy is obviously being put into effect with letters of warning mm. after rinsing off after the showers fresh from an ocean swim. So normally people would maybe go for a swim, think, I'm a bit salty, I'll have a shower. Now, some places...
1: Often they have showers outside,
0: so yeah. you can showers with your bathers
1: yeah.
0: on.
1: Yeah.
0: The difficulty has been that the letters have been sent mm. saying people who have done the wrong thing, mm. meaning taking their bathers off inside the change rooms, have been breaking life-saving club protocols concerning nudity inside. Now, right. look, can I just say that this nation is blessed with great nude events. Mm. MOFO in Tasmania has a great nude swim.
1: It
0: is. It is. It's in the middle of winter and everybody comes down hundreds of
1: And every now and again there's a sort of sicko photographer who likes to blow into town and get people to take their gear off and takes photographs of them.
0: Thousands of people turn out just to drop their togs in a communal fashion.
1: That's right.
0: Nothing weird about it.
1: No. Well, I suppose not, no.
0: Then we have the what's known, I think, as the Sydney Skinny, which is a nude swim at Balmoral Beach. I might be wrong about that, but the Sydney Skinny, yeah. I'm not sure how many...
1: That's not for sickos, though, is it, is she?
0: I hadn't...
1: Has anyone...
0: I don't think so. I don't think...
1: Lined those ducks up to see if there's any relationship between the willingness to do this and...
0: Well, are you suggesting that there's that the Central Coast is a magnet for sickos and pervs?
1: Well, I don't
0: and that's
1: know.
0: Why they had to put the
1: I
0: ban
1: don't know.
0: In?
1: But certain councils must feel that way if they're a little bit worried about people getting undressed in a dressing room.
0: So,
1: I mean, that to me is the most natural thing in the world.
0: Now, come to the chase here. Mm. Are we suggesting that the surf clubs in the Central Coast be redesigned so a lot of cubicles are put in there with doors on them so as people, if they had to change from bathers into street clothes, would be able to do so without offending or causing attention or attracting pervs and sickos. Then we would have CCTV footage in there to make sure that all that happened behind the closed door of the cubicle.
1: Who would monitor that? I mean...
0: Well, hang on a minute. You've got to involve the police here.
1: Oh, the police.
0: You've got police in that area have enough to do already, but if they're going to have to be on perv and sicko patrol, then it's going to get really weird when the pervs and sickos join the police force to have a look at what's going on in change rooms. Because that'll happen. That'll happen. Now...
1: But can't we teach this in schools?
0: I was going to say, exactly. You read my mind.
1: You wrap a towel around yourself and then you discreetly lower the tog, or the togs underneath the towel,
0: mm-hmm.
1: and then dry yourself off a little bit before
0: putting
1: the underpants on or going straight to the shorts, whatever your preference
0: going commando.
1: Might, yeah, whatever your preference might be.
0: Yeah.
1: And that's the sort of thing you can do if your technique is good. You don't need a dressing room. You can do it in a car park or just do it on the beach.
0: Now.
1: Isn't that what should be taught? How to use a towel to...
0: Like you, I think this is something for schools, but I am mindful that some people have to go, love going for a swim before they go to work.
1: Yes.
0: So they might have to put on a suit.
1: Oh, yes, fair
0: which
1: enough.
0: I'm quite happy
1: and
0: to
1: And you
0: do.
1: Don't want to have a damp patch around the gusset.
0: You don't.
1: That you've got to wear all
0: say
1: day.
0: Say to a bank meeting or whatever
1: it
0: is.
1: Sure.
0: Yeah, that's right.
1: Yes.
0: Yes, no, I agree.
1: Yeah.
0: So, but I can't understand what this is, where the thrust of this policy comes from.
1: Yeah.
0: And have they thought it through?
1: Well,
0: because if you have a
1: when
0: policy.
1: When did it become a problem?
0: This week.
1: So what happened this week to generate this?
0: Well, the ban had been in place for some time.
1: Oh, how long?
0: Let's say 6 months.
1: Really?
0: Let's say six
1: for
0: months.
1: For 6 months, you've never been...
0: Well, nobody bothered to check on nudity in the change rooms.
1: Right.
0: But now, of course, people have gone in
1: there... someone's made a complaint.
0: Yeah, somebody's made a complaint.
1: I saw a bloke take his trousers off in the change rooms. Somebody has reported that, have they?
0: As I understand...
1: And now there's outrage.
0: Outrage across the community.
1: Yes.
0: They didn't know, but now they're all queuing up to have a look at what's going on in change rooms. Before, they didn't care. And I've got to be honest here. I bet you in the Central Coast area, hundreds of thousands of people, maybe not this week because it wasn't so warm, but last week it was a bit warmer, changed on the beach.
1: Yes.
0: So
1: you know, I don't know. This reminds me, actually, I read a report last week, and I don't know whether to believe it or not, that a principal of a school in the United States had to resign because one of his teachers had exposed to the children an image of Michelangelo's David.
0: Yeah.
1: And a couple of parents thought it was sick.
0: Yeah.
1: Sick.
0: Yeah.
1: And now, I've been to Florence. I've gazed upon the image of David.
0: Did you know you were there with a bunch of sickos?
1: Well, I didn't realise. No. To me, it just looked like a terrific sculpture and something gave us an insight into the Renaissance and what have you. And I put it in its historical context and loved it.
0: Now, I ask...
1: There was nothing sick about it. Once you put the idea of sickness in someone's mind, it means a lot of those kids from that school where that teacher had to, or the principal had to resign, they're going to look at Michelangelo's David now and think it's something sick.
0: Yeah.
1: Aren't they?
0: Can I ask?
1: Ditto with someone in a change room.
0: In the
1: you go into a change room to take your underpants off and put your cozzies on, and people are going to say, oh, that bloke's sick.
0: I know.
1: That's weird.
0: Now, can I ask, when you're in the presence of the...

0: Can I ask, when you're in the presence of the David, did you think the heady vibe was because you were with like-minded sickos? Do you understand what I mean? Yeah. Before,
1: no, I saw myself with a bunch of other normals, and we just looked at each other. We looked at David Shaw, and then looked at each other. We'd never seen each other before, and just nodded like, "You're really good."
0: Yeah, really good.
1: Yeah,
0: really good.
1: Nice work.
0: Yeah, that's right.
1: Yeah, good chiseling.
0: Yeah.
1: Well, however you want to respond to it.
0: Yeah. Where's this
1: big hand? I didn't realise his hand was that big.
0: Yeah, that's right.
1: You know, it's just a little bit too big.
0: Now,
1: what's he saying by that hand?
0: I mean,
1: nobody looks at the nether areas and think, pretty small.
0: Yeah. That's the comment.
1: That's the comment.
0: But the fig leaf. Did you assume there was a fig leaf on there originally?
1: No, because I think if you put a fig leaf on it, you think, someone's sick been here.
2: The best of bludging on the blind side.

0: Did you hear the new bit yet? The best of Bludging on the Blind Side on ABC Radio. 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You owe it to your child. You owe it to yourselves. This is Bludging on the Blind Side.
1: Obviously, Tex has pointed out that it was a woman who was pinged for being nude in the change rooms.
2: Right. Someone was shocked by that. She was in the right change room.
1: Correct. It wasn't some mistaken identity in terms of couldn't read the signs.
2: So someone went into the women's change room and was shocked to see
1: a woman changing in the women's change room.
2: Wow.
1: Now, signs that say no nudity in change rooms. If you're caught breaching this rule, you'll be called before the club's disciplinary committee, were installed, after complaints. Mm. Now, then we come to policing of this. Now, are you suggesting CCTV footage is necessary?
2: Well, I suppose so. I mean, the most elegant solution I can think of, HG, for these change rooms is to have no lighting so that they're completely dark, pitch black dark, so no one can be offended.
1: Yeah, no, that's very good. And would you...
2: And you limit the number of people that can be in there, obviously.
1: And you and I know the area fairly well. One at a time.
2: Exactly. You don't want to attract sickos who enjoy...
1: Darkness and nudity. And there's a big lot of them around, I'm telling you.
2: I think that's probably right.
1: Look, can I just say that it does concern me that warning signs aren't put up, say, in the Carryong area, just to take that as an example. So you drive up the highway and you come off at Carryong, big sign saying, if you're offended by nudity, there's a turning circle ahead and you'd be wise to come out. And the other way around is at the same point, you are leaving the sanctity of the Central Coast.
2: Yes.
1: You may encounter nudity in change rooms from here on, meaning in either direction, going north or coming south or going west for that matter.
2: Sure. Could I suggest, HG, a reproduction statue of David, Michelangelo's David, outside every change room on the Central Coast? How would that go over?
1: I think that'd be
2: terrific.
1: Would
2: that be seen as being provocative or offensive? Or a welcome...
1: Addition to the art.
2: Addition to the art and as a sort of a lure for tourists.
1: Well,
2: Steady,
1: you know. I mean, we don't have that sort of, school teacher in Thailand rave. You know. Can I say, I think that we have to be warning people that these things are likely to offend or these areas are likely to offend and swerve them around it.
2: Yes.
1: And don't go on the beaches because you may see somebody doing towel work.
2: Yeah. Oh, true. True. What about a change room you can drive into and so you can change in your car?
1: Well, I think
2: Would that be acceptable?
1: Well, you see, what worries me is you've given the council another idea to think, well, the Surf Lifesaving community, you patrol the car parks.
2: Yeah.
1: You can't change in your car because there could be an accidental, opening of the door at an inconvenient moment.
2: Oh.
1: Or, you couldn't guarantee that you'd be able to get into... And people would see people wriggling into clothes and saying, oh, go and have a look at what's going on there and be shocked.
2: What about a monitor provided by the local life-saving community? And they just sit in on a chair. Look, I noticed when we were talking about the Uffizi Gallery where the Michelangelo's David statue is, often you

0: You'll find an attendant sitting on a chair nearby, not creating any offence, just keeping an eye on things to make sure no one gets out a chisel and tries to
1: knock off
0: whatever
1: offensive bit.
0: Yeah, sure. What about
1: a lifesaver
0: sitting in each of the dressing
1: lifesaver?
0: Room?
1: A stop-go lifesaver?
0: Well, just someone who can monitor to make sure someone's getting changed in the right way, or can maybe make a comment, or don't look like that. Yes.
1: Yeah.
0: Yes.
1: Or
0: keep that towel wrapped around.
1: Yeah.
0: Make sure the towel's there when you drop it. That's it, mate. You've done well. All right, good on you. Full marks. How'd you go? Enjoy your swim. Would that work?
1: Well, I think the clubs, having raised this, have to put in an effort to prevent it from becoming a problem, because people from overseas love that. Have heard all about the Central Coast. They haven't heard about the ban. Are we going to have signs on Qantas planes coming in, be warned, going to the Central Coast? Because a lot of people on this flight probably want to go up to the Central Coast, the whole McMaster's Beach, you know, Kilcare, Copacabana, big magnet. Maybe some people will be staying in Airbnb. Be warned, nudity is not acceptable.
0: Now, what if this this sicko bloke with the camera who likes shooting people in the nude and they turn up en masse often?
1: Is
0: that going to be possible to happen on the Central Coast?
1: That's what's the first thing that's going to happen.
0: Of course it is. It's going to be a lure, isn't it?
1: An absolute lure. A red rag to the photographer and the nudist community.
0: He'll be up there with his camera, won't he? Sure as eggs. He'll be there.
1: With a thousand other like-minded sickos and perps.
2: The best of Roy and HG.
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1: Overnight, Roy, how did you think that we went collectively as, one gold really is the major...
0: Well, it's not bad. Look, we're second on the table.
1: We are.
0: At this stage of the competition. I don't know how Japan snuck past us. I don't like the look of it. But I think the Aussie team in general would be feeling reasonably sanguine at the moment.
1: Mm-hmm. Mm-hmm. No need to read the riot act yet?
0: I don't think so.
1: No.
0: I don't think so. I think there's a lot of pride emanating from the Australian part of the village, in the general village itself. The Aussie section is, I think, the most interesting, has the most energy, and fewer complaints. I know a lot of the Americans are complaining about the circumstances in the village, and it always is a bit of a challenge when you get into village life. And it's a bit of a shock for some of your high-paid professionals, especially American professionals, who like a little bit more pamper than you're going to get in the Olympic Village. But I tried to say to them, Olympics is a different time. You're part of a team.
1: Yeah. And remember, of course, you only have to stay in there for 2 days before you're booted out.
0: That's right.
1: And more, you know, we're waving goodbye to the people who performed on the first day already.
0: Yeah.
1: I mean, it's sad to see them go, but the brutality of sport, we can't afford to have them hanging around.
0: No.
1: Now, there does seem to be some concern about the village menu, the Olympic village menu.
0: Yeah.
1: The variety of foodstuffs that are available seems to be concerning people.
0: Yep.
1: There's buffet-style salad bar, grill station, bakery, dessert bar. But the one thing that seems to be missing is hard grunt protein.
0: Yeah, meat.
1: That it's got a vegetable touch.
0: Yes.
1: Or an emphasis on vegetables, given the tempo of the times.
0: Well, there's been a lot of assumptions made by the organisers that many of the athletes aren't meat eaters and are vegans. Not true. Most of the athletes we know just love their meat. You know, love a nice piece of sirloin or a piece of fillet steak. You know, not overcooked, medium rare seems to be the general consensus of where people like it. And that's been very disappointing. It's very hard to get a nice piece of rare fillet steak in the village. And a lot of Aussies expect that. So I know a lot of meat's been smuggled in. I don't know what the law is.
1: I'm worried that it's not kosher in terms of the health

0: constraints yep. and, sure. you know...
1: Well, it depends how much you trust the Parisian butchers. And they can get hoarse easily. I tried to get a bit of fillet steak just to take into the for the dolphins to mm-hmm. have a bit of a something chew. To eat. A bit of a chew, yes. And I had difficulty explaining...
0: what it was.
1: My French is hopeless. I know that, and I do try, but I just ended up pointing at what I took to be fillet steak and got a couple of kilos and took to the village. Well, they appreciated it. They appreciated it. But it's a minefield. I don't know how often you walked into a French butcher shop, but bloody hell, there are a lot of cuts there that I've never seen before. A lot of styles of meat that I've never seen before.
0: We were talking about this the other day, and I made a mention that 2,400 pies have come from Australia.
1: Yeah.
0: But then when we have a team
1: of... Well, that's not going to go far,
0: exactly, 460 athletes.
1: Yeah.
0: I mean, that's basically six pies per athlete.
1: Yes. Yeah.
0: Is that the right maths there?
1: Well, if that was one day, sure. But it's not going to last 14 days of competition. No. Can people, I don't want to break the law here, but can people send, if they know athletes, can they send pies?
0: They'd be able to, like, food parcels.
1: Food parcels.
0: Yes. Well, the Olympic Village will become the world's biggest restaurant for the Games with more than 15,000 athletes from 208 territories
1: yes.
0: and nations consuming more than 40,000 meals a day cooked by 200 chefs.
1: Right.
0: There's quite an operation going on here. But
1: yes.
0: as you point out, in this guide... to the favourite things coming in, you know, like muesli bars and yes. slushies and et cetera. There's no, obviously, cans of fish. There's no suggestion that meat is part of that except
1: no.
0: in the pie.
1: Yeah, yeah, yeah. So I don't know whether it'll stand. I mean, I took the meat in. I did. And I'm prepared, if any gendarme, you know, approaches me, I'm prepared to put my hand up and say, yeah, it was me, but the athletes needed it. I mean, I'm prepared to argue it in court if I need to. And I would say to if there are any Aussies just in Paris casually, you know, as observers, and you do get the opportunity to buy some meat, buy a little bit extra and yeah. take it to the village.
0: Well, if you're stuck...
1: You won't be able to get in, but if you talk to the security people out the front, just say you're an Aussie, this is for the Aussies, they'll get it.
0: Yeah, and let's not forget that if you're really stuck, swing by the card table
1: yes.
0: and we'll fix you up with a rack of lamb or something like that.
1: Sure.
0: If you're stuck. Now, doing the maths again, 2,400 pies and yep. 400 athletes. Am I right in thinking 60 pies each? I may have done the maths wrong. Now, that's more like
1: that's
0: it, isn't
1: more
0: it?
1: Like it.
0: Yeah. yeah. Remember, of course, a lot of athletes are only, as I say, staying 2 days.
1: Yes.
0: So they might get through a dozen pies in that amount of time.
1: Well, that's right. Can you freeze pies?
0: You can.
1: You can.
0: Yeah,
1: yes.
0: of course you can.
1: Yes, yes, yes.
0: Remember,
1: yes.
0: going back to Olympics and
1: yeah.
0: boxing,
1: yeah.
0: Joe Bugner,
1: that's right.
0: sometimes called Bujner, had a heavyweight pie in his own name.
1: He did.
0: So frozen heavyweight pie in his own name.
1: That's right. Yes, I suppose you can freeze pies. Look, it's the same with the condoms issue, HG. I mean, that's been an issue too. It's been raised by a number of athletes to me. I think from memory there are roughly 10,500 athletes here in the village.
0: Mm-hmm.
1: And there are... I think they've provided 200,000 condoms.
0: Very slim, isn't it?
1: Now, it does seem a little bit... I mean, they're here for roughly 20 nights. It works out at about 1.9 condoms per night per athlete. Well, that's not really enough, is it?
0: No.
1: For some of
0: these are fit
1: athletes.
0: People, and they've been... I noticed yeah. Harry Garfield, our boxer, is off the in-out work until he's finished his fight, which yeah. I think is coming up soon.
1: Well, that's sensible.
0: Yeah, he's been off the job for, yeah. I think, about 3 months now.
1: Okay, good.
0: So he'd probably get through three or four, you know...
1: Oh, once he concludes his...
0: boxing commitments.
1: Fisticuff commitments,
0: yes.
1: he can
0: really
1: end the monastic life and go back to...
0: Being
1: a
0: normal
1: Aussie athlete who is
0: on the job.
1: Well, yeah, he'll need more than 1.9 a day, I'd suggest.
2: The best of bludging on the blind side.

0: The best of Bludging on the Blind Side. Committed fans, you've seen Todd on Tipping Point. How about having Todd at your next club fundraiser? Just email Bludging on the Blind Side to tee up Todd for you. A week's notice is required. This is Bludging on the Blind Side on ABC Radio.
1: Roy, something we haven't had a chance to talk about is the enhanced games concept. Now, obviously, everybody knows the Olympics games, you know, obviously a very wide range of sports, ranging from, you know, shooting to, you know, running and jumping and throwing the shot and so on. Yep. The enhanced games is more to do with experiments with drugs and performance. Is that a fair way to put it?
2: I suppose so, yeah.
1: Now, two things about this that interest me. As I understand it, there's an attempt by sometimes former athletes and people coming to the sport for the or the sports for the first time to get on the gear, and the gear seems to be quite a wide range of things that are available on prescription. Now, how are these people getting these prescriptions, for one thing? Because it's not a an illness that they have.
2: No.
1: They're quite fit and able and obviously able to swim 100 metres or whatever it's going to be. Yeah. So who's writing the prescriptions?
2: Yes.
1: A couple of tame doctors. And the second thing is the only idea to break world records? Now, that seems to me a sort of like a sort of an idea that hasn't got much legs because there's you're always going to be sort of interested in changing the chemical mix as opposed to looking at the competition. Can I put it that way? So it's when you have Phelps swimming against, let's say, McAvoy or whoever it is, then you've got this idea, oh, maybe one could go faster than the others, and we hope they're all starting at the same starting point in terms of, you know, what's the training.
2: Well, we want it to be fair.

0: Yeah.
1: We want it to be fair.
0: This is, I take it that one
1: Well, this is just going to be a novelty, isn't it? A novelty to see how fast someone can run who's not a bad runner, but fill them with anabolic steroids and let's see how fast they can run. But what does that prove?
0: Yeah, but is the chemist putting drug A into runner A, say, and then in B they've got drug A as well as drug C?
1: I'm not sure.
0: Do you know what I mean? Or is everybody on the same...
1: To make it fair and balanced so that everyone has the same degree of anabolic steroids to make it fair. No, I don't think it is going to be like that. I think that, you know, the chemists are the heroes here.
0: Right.
1: So if you've got, Chemist one has, we'll have some anabolic steroids, we'll throw a bit of phenytoin in there.
0: Put
1: a little bit of that and a little bit of this and the hot cups and, a bit of oral work and whatever and come up with an athlete up against someone who may be Soviet trained under Soviet circumstances, who's been living in a Soviet kitchen.
0: And walking through.
1: Staying there.
0: Yeah, living it.
1: Living it. Let's see what they can come up with. So it's going to, make for some interesting outcomes, I would have thought. But whether it has staying power, I think it's a one-off novelty, isn't it? I mean, once you've developed a bloke that's, let's say, I use that term advisedly, for the basketball team, who genetically you've enhanced to stand at 6 metres, 89 tall, and whose only skill is dropping a ball into the net or into the basket. I mean, how interesting is that?
0: Yes, exactly. Now, can I just say, this is where I get to, is in the past, I know that the chemists would look at Lance Armstrong's blood and only work, as you point out, only work on the blood. They didn't care what he did in training.
1: Mm.
0: It was to get the blood right that was the key thing. Yeah. And so they kept taking samples and shoving him full of things to work out how they get to the point where they know he can ride the Tour of France, which is no mean feat.
1: Yeah.
0: Can I just backtrack a bit here and say the world of sport is under enormous pressure at the moment from the PIF, the Public Investment Fund. So the things that you and I grew up with, which were sort of certainties, are no longer certainties. So you have things like LIV Golf, you have, all sorts of events like the weird World Cup being played in Qatar where they don't actually have any grass and all this sort of stuff.
1: Sure.
0: Now, when we come to this is that we only have the interest from people who make drugs and the people who want to inject drugs, the athletes are paid an amount to actually do the grunt work.
1: Yes.
0: Having said that, what I'm disappointed by is the narrow range of activities and sports that they're trying to get the drugs into. So running doesn't seem to be there. Swimming, there's only a bit of interest really in the 50 and the 100 metres.
1: Yeah.
0: And when they talk about reducing the time, they're talking about tiny increments.
1: Yes, yes. You can pump someone full of this stuff to get their time down by 0.0001 of a second.
0: Yeah, it doesn't seem to be much of an achievement.
1: No.
0: Probably luck could get you down just as much as that. What they want to do is be able to say in a race that takes a minute to knock 30 seconds off it, which would be quite an achievement it done in 30 seconds.
1: That's right.
0: Now,
1: people would love to see that if someone could do the 50 metres in 3 seconds.
0: Exactly.
1: Well, I'd love to watch that.
0: Yeah, no, that would be exciting.
1: Yeah.
0: So my thing is, and the other thing is they've got events that require strength. So weightlifting or maybe they can do some of the field sports like hammer and discus and so on. I'm not sure whether they're that interested in that.
1: Sure.
0: But the weightlifting is obviously somebody can stand at the end of a television screen and a television studio and lift weights to demonstrate they can get a lot. Now, again, if they could get 100 kilo more on a...
1: Then you might be interested.
0: Yeah, might be interested. But given that they're probably unlikely to do
1: I agree with you. It does need to be... If you're going to tweak the person, you've got to tweak the event in a way to suit the tweakage.
0: I'd go further than that. I'd want brand new events.
1: Yeah, I agree.
0: Like
1: swim until you drown. Now, sure, someone might be able to stay afloat and swimming for a week. Fascinating viewing, but eventually they're going to drown. Aren't they? And so you've got lifesavers, obviously, standing around waiting, relay style. You know, new set of lifesavers arrived after every 8 hours to watch this clown still swimming.
0: Well, less and less and less.
1: One imagines, yeah.
0: And no distance
1: involved?
0: But
1: great to watch.
0: No distance involved?
1: No, you just got to stay in the water afloat.
0: Now, my thing would be, again, with the water, I'd love to see what sort of weight people could carry from

0: one end of the pool to the other end of the pool, completely underwater.
1: Sure. Drag a Monaro, 50 metres, underwater.
0: Now you're talking.
1: Now that's the sort of event I'd be interested in.
0: I would love to see that.
1: Sure.
0: And now, can I ask?
1: Or see if someone arches off their face.
0: Yeah.
1: Now that could be interesting to watch. I don't know.
0: Yeah. Can I just come back a bit? Is we're thinking about this, all this stuff, not having any alteration to the mindset of the athlete.
1: Yeah.
0: I'm interested in fiddling with the mind.
1: Exactly.
0: And just seeing what can happen if you make
1: totally off your face.
0: Yeah, that's right. Or psychedelically blowing.
1: Yes. And asked to pick up the bow and arrow
0: Or
1: and
0: wrestling.
1: Hit that target.
0: Yeah, that's right. Wrestling.
1: Yeah. See, well, now you're talking. See, now that's
0: we're only limited by our imagination.
1: Sure.
0: Here, but no one's applying the imagination. That's my view of these things.
1: They're not.
0: And I know. Notice that some people have come out and said, you know, that they're not going to allow, if an athlete goes to the enhanced games, they can't come back and play an ordinary sport. Now, I think this is dead wrong.
1: Yeah.
0: I think you'd have to welcome them back, say they saw the error of their ways, they couldn't succeed in the enhanced games, but I've still got a chance here because I haven't got anything in me now.
1: That's true.
0: And is it a thing where the chemists, you know, we're talking about innovation, where the chemists, you know, might be able to get something more out of weird mushrooms, for instance.
1: That's germane, isn't it?
0: Well, of course, that's what I'm thinking about it.
1: Yeah. Well, that could be fascinating.
0: So
1: to see how people go on the magic mushrooms. And to see if you could come up with some sort of cocktail that could revive someone's career. I mean, people would love to see Roger playing again. Well, let's see what the chemists can do to see if they can get Roger back playing as he was as a 20-year-old as he approaches 50. That'd be fascinating.
0: So there's so many ways to go.
1: And
0: I do think, though, see, what Liv's got going for it is things like the party hole and the weird bands and, you know, getting people drunk, that they shower, they perform. So, but golf allows that because they're not doing much, really.
1: No.
0: They're just walking around hitting ball.
1: Yeah.
0: So there's plenty of chance to build on it. Yeah. These people are...
1: Well, I've often said to you in the past, it wouldn't matter how many drugs you pumped into golfers. It's not going to improve the game.
0: Now, can I go the other way? Is if the swimmers in this enhanced games had a party end, so they swam up there, everybody could, you know, have a drink between the events and stuff like that.
1: Yeah.
0: And the trouble is, 50 and 100 metres, they're over, as we say, fairly quickly.
1: Mm.
0: What's the rest of the card at the swimming pool going to be?
1: Yeah. But what?
0: Apart from the drowning person.
1: Sure. I quite like the idea of a party end, though, at a swimming carnival. That'd be great to see, you know, the winner having to swim their way through, say, a couple of thousand cans of beer that have been hurled at them during the event. I mean, let's loosen it up. Why don't we have, you know, enhanced in the pool, off their faces in the crowd, see where it takes us?
0: Yeah, I know, we don't know, but it might be interesting.
1: Yeah, it certainly will be.
0: I mean, money drives everything here.
1: It does.
0: Come
1: down to ratings, wouldn't it?
0: Fair enough.
1: Ratings.
0: Yes, fair enough.
1: Because people are going to say, oh, did you see the off-the-face games the other night? Yeah, it was great.
0: Did you? I'm going home to watch the bloke who's drowning now.
1: See, because they reckon he's going to drown the next hour.
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0: Well, there it is, the final highlights for this bye round. And, Bludgers, I know you'll be happy to know, new content, that's right, brand new content on Bludging on the Blind Side this time next week. 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

0: ABC News, hello, I'm Satyam Weinstein. Foreign rescue teams and humanitarian aid is starting to arrive in devastated areas of Venezuela 2 days after twin earthquakes killed at least 920 people. The 6.2 and 7.5 magnitude quakes destroyed entire neighborhoods near the capital Caracas. The UN says more than 50,000 people have been reported missing. Nicola Pakelt is a part of a specialist research and rescue dog team and says there's still hope of finding people alive.
1: So as we know from past events, there have been people found after several days. And I think this is also possible in this event. And we are very hopeful to find a lot of people and can help families to bring back people they are missing.
0: The United States has conducted strikes on Iran in retaliation for an attack on a commercial vessel in the Strait of Hormuz.

0: Moose, North America correspondent Cayman Gok reports.
1: The US military targeted Iranian missile and drone storage locations and coastal radar sites in response to reported Iranian drone strikes on a cargo ship. President Donald Trump accused Iran of a foolish violation of the ceasefire and said the US was able to shoot down three of the four attack drones, but one made contact with the vessel. The attacks come less than 2 weeks after both countries signed a memorandum of understanding to negotiate a formal peace deal. The renewed strikes raise questions over whether there will be a return to major combat operations or if the ceasefire will hold. Cayman Gok, ABC News, Washington.
0: Meanwhile, Iran's Revolutionary Guard says it struck a number of US Army positions across the Middle East, but provided little detail. The Lebanese ambassador to the United States is welcoming a framework agreement with Israel, brokered by Washington, after five rounds of negotiations. U.S. Secretary of State Marco Rubio says it will initiate a clear process to restore Lebanon's sovereignty, disarm Hezbollah, and dismantle its infrastructure. Hezbollah was not part of the negotiations. Ambassador Nada Hamadeh says the framework is a positive step forward for Lebanon.
2: The trilateral framework we signed today is a first step on the road to restoring Lebanese sovereignty and territorial integrity, securing a permanent and final cessation of hostilities, enabling our people to go back to their land, and allowing all Lebanese to live in peace, security, and prosperity.
0: U.S. President Donald Trump is threatening to impose a 100% tariff on goods from any country, imposing a digital services tax on American tech companies. France has already vowed to keep its 3% tax on U.S. tech giants in place. U.S. trade representatives have long threatened France, Britain, Austria, and Spain with retaliatory tariffs over digital service taxes, arguing they're discriminatory against American companies. It comes just a day after the EU bowed to pressure from the U.S. and cut tariffs on American goods. The Board of Education in the U.S. state of Texas has approved a mandatory reading list for public school students that includes passages from the Bible. The Republican-dominated board voted 9-5 to approve the reading list for more than 5 million children. Texas had already mandated that the Bible's Ten Commandments be displayed in all public schools. Critics say the move violates the Establishment Clause of the U.S. Constitution, which separates church and state. A South Australian egg farmer says she's concerned about the impacts of bird flu if it were to reach her farm on the Fleurieu Peninsula. The state's first case of the H5N1 virus was detected this week in a giant petrel at Knights Beach at Port Elliot. Claire Fuller's hen farm near Victor Harbour is about 20 minutes away from where the infected bird was found and says she's ramping up the safety measures.
3: We've limited the number of people that are visiting, and there's actually only three of us now who are having interactions with the hens on the farm, collecting eggs, doing the cleaning and maintenance. The shoes that we wear out here are the only shoes we wear on this farm. They don't go anywhere else.
0: Socceroos goalkeeper Patrick Beach says it's great to have a beach in Melbourne's southeast temporarily named in his honour. St Kilda Beach is being renamed Patrick Beach for the remainder of the World Cup after the local council and A-League club Melbourne City agreed to make the change. Beach says in the playing group, they're loving the love from back home.
4: All of us players and staff, we see the support from the nation. We see the videos, we see Fed Square and, you know, the crowds in Sydney and Brisbane and all over, everywhere. And it's very much appreciated. I think it's pretty funny as well. So, I'm all for it.
0: In today's matches, France beat Norway 4-1, Spain defeated Uruguay 1-0, Saudi Arabia and Cabo Verde drew 0-0, and Senegal smashed a 10-man Iraqi side 5-0. ABC News.
5: Australia have been the dominant force in women's cricket for nearly 50 years.
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5: 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England, the constant threat. 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India, a new force in the game.
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2: Hello, welcome to the boardroom. These are the days rugby league fans should love. Three games, all of them matter as round 17 of the 27-round season continues. We'll have it all covered for you here on NRL Saturday on ABC Sport. Winner of two premierships, Luke Lewis, is on the other side of the boardroom table. So is the Daily and Sunday Telegraph's Michael Carayannis. I'm Andrew Moore, and first up today, we've got the fourth-placed Dolphins taking on the second-placed Warriors at Lang Park. That is a 3 o'clock kickoff, and we'll set the scene shortly with our commentary team of Quentin Hull, Billy Moore and Zane Bojack. We'll call the game at 5:30 with the help of Grant Bell on the touchline at Townsville Stadium, North Queensland playing Penrith. The Cowboys sit ninth on the table, one win outside the top eight, and up against a Panthers team coming off a shock loss to the Gold Coast, but still holding a four-point lead in the competition with just two losses. And what a day for North Queensland stalwart, the great Jason Taumalolo, lining up in his 300th NRL game. He becomes the 56th player to reach that milestone and the first Cowboy to do so. And at the end of the game, he'll be presented with the match ball by NRL boss Andrew Abdo. Then at 7:30, the Battle of Brookvale. Eighth-placed Manly Warringah against a team dramatically on the improve but still back in 12th, Melbourne. The Storm, though, without halfback Jerome Hughes because of a hamstring injury, and that may, in fact, be several weeks on the sidelines for Jerome. So some great action to play out between now and 10 o'clock tonight, and no doubt plenty for us to talk about. You can send us a text message on 0467 920222. Is Brisbane now officially done for 2026? After last night's 24-18 loss to the Sydney Roosters at Lang Park, the Roosters up to third, but the Broncos still 6 points outside the top eight, and they could be 8 points back after the weekend with 10 rounds to go. They have now lost seven in a row. Roosters second rower Nat Butcher has received a minimum one-game suspension on a dangerous contact charge, while Canterbury Bankstown captain Stephen Crichton looks more than comfortable in his new home at 5-8, leading the way to a 30-12 win over Gold Coast at a wet Robina Stadium. And what about Max King in his 150th NRL game, crossing for his fifth career try? We'll chat to Max a little bit later on and get into those games. We'll also have MC's Hammer Time. We have State of Origin team selections for the deciding Game 3 after the weekend's games. Plenty going on in clubland, so let's go. Luke Lewis, great to see you. How are you doing?
3: Great to see you, boys. I'm doing very well. Feels a bit weird just having a Friday night off again. It's been a couple of Fridays where we haven't been on. There's been a lot of games in the state and haven't had a chance to call, so I'm looking forward to today. I can't wait for it. It should be a couple of really good games of footy, and the one in particular that we're calling, obviously, Jason Taumalolo making his playing his 300th game, but coming against the mighty Panthers, and we ain't going to see what they did last week. I reckon they're back in the winner's circle today with a big win. That's my prediction.
2: Ooh, okay. Well, Michael Carayannis is here. Hello, Michael, rugby league's number one writer. How are you?
4: Yeah, a bit of news to start off the show, Andrew, regarding Bronson Cherry. We'll talk to Max King shortly. Look, Bronson Cherry will join the Melbourne Storm from next season. He rang Jason Riles this morning, the Parramatta Eels coach, to inform him that he won't be joining the club. I'll have a little bit more around potential June 30 and Bronson Cherry and MC Summertime.
2: I look forward to that very much. Nice tease, by the way.
4: So Jermaine, I've been in this business for a while now.
2: Jermaine Asako and Bronson Cherry so far signing up for the Melbourne backline.
4: For next season, yeah. They lose Nick Meaney with Warbrick, and they're probably still a little bit short there as well. And I think the Storm are going to try and add someone else before June 30.
3: Yeah, maybe.
4: Tell you more about,
3: comes back.
4: Tell you more about that in MC's Hammer Time.
2: Oh, another promotion. I think this is the most promoted MC's Hammer Time ever. Now I've just got to remember to go to
4: that's on
2: tweet
4: you.
2: Now at 3 o'clock. I know. We'll get into last night's game shortly, but MC, last night, Broncos lose again.
4: Mm.
2: Seven in a row. That's almost unfathomable.
4: Yeah, season done and dusted now for the Brisbane Broncos. I held out hope a couple of weeks ago that they'd be able to turn around. Look, they weren't bad last night, considering the injuries and all the changes they had to their side, all the players that are missing, and high-quality players still, and Carrigan and Reynolds and Mam and Corey Jensen and amongst other players. But they just, that loss will hurt them. And as I said, they performed better last night than probably the last couple of weeks, but I think their season's done and dusted now.
2: And, Louis, the games today, as you mentioned, our game should be quite possibly a really good one, Cowboys and Penrith, although you seem to think Penrith might win going away. But these other games, it was second and third coming into the weekend. It's currently second against fourth, Warriors and Dolphins, our first game up in Brisbane.
3: I'm looking forward to that one as well. Shouldn't they be? All the players back as well, which is, well, not all of them, but almost all of them. But having the hammer back in that side is huge. Obviously, they'd be ready to get going for the Origin 3. But yeah, I really like what the Dolphins are doing at the moment. I think their back line is outstanding. They've got skill, speed, they've got attack. And then you've got Nick Arima, I think, is playing probably, you know, his best football, but he's got his little halves partner back with him there in Katoa. So they're going to be hard to beat, the Dolphins. But the Warriors, they'll make them earn it. So I think this game will be a really tight one. And I think there'll be much in it.
2: All right, we'll head around the grounds. And just a tick to Q and the team to set the scene. Firstly, though, updating scores around the grounds. FIFA World Cup action at the moment into the second half. Egypt and Iran are one goal apiece. And Egypt is on 4 points in Group G, Iran on 2 points. So that's one all into the second half. While New Zealand has just conceded a second goal, Belgium 2, leading New Zealand 0, a game New Zealand has to win to advance to the round of 32. Earlier today, France defeated Norway by 4-1. Senegal over Iraq, 5-0. Uruguay and Spain played, and Spain won that game 1-0 to top that Group H. And a scoreless draw between Cabo Verde and Saudi Arabia. That was also in Group H. So we'll keep you up to date with all of that. In the Jersey Flag competition, that's the New South Wales under 21. Second half, Melbourne 18, leading Parramatta 0. Second half, Canberra leading the Warriors 22 points to 16. And Penrith has scored first in the top of the table clash to lead St George Illawarra 6 points to 0. There's two New South Wales Cup games at Scully Park in Tamworth. The first of them today won by St George Illawarra over Penrith by 34 points to 8. Penrith on top of the table. Dragons are coming 10th. So that's quite the upset. And still to come there, Roosters against South Sydney. That's in the New South Wales Cup. New South Wales Women's Rugby League and two full-time scores. Penrith 32 defeated St George 14. South Sydney 24 defeated the West Tigers 8. In the Queensland Women's Rugby League, winner Manly and Northern Pride. Northern Pride in front by 12 points to nil. AFL second quarter, Carlton 60, leading West Coast Eagles 28. And Women's Super Rugby, Queensland Reds and Fijian Drua. Fijians ahead by 7-0. Let's go around the grounds to Lang Park in Brisbane once again. What a matchup. Dolphins and Warriors. Turn your mic off, Michael, before you do that, please. I know you thought you did. I could hear it loud and clear. I don't know. Well, no point now just shaking your head. You can use your words. Okay, I don't understand what's happening. So, Q, over to you at Lang Park. What a game, Dolphins and Warriors. G'day, mate.
5: See, this is the game that we play, Andrew. You wrap yourself for your self-promotion and sort of radio craft of teasing the segment, and what do? Take your headset off with the microphone still on. Clatter, clatter.
6: He said he'd been doing it for a long time.
5: Yeah, well, that's what we thought. But we all know it's, you know, it's a humbling game.
6: MC's one of the best. One of the best.
5: Exactly. Speaking of one of the best, could you put together a better template for winter 3 p.m. rugby league than what we have today? So it's going to be low 20s. There's high cloud about but no rain, and the surface is softish because the players will like it. There's been a bit of drizzle about. I had over the last week or so, I had a walk of the ground. It looks great. And will we get more than the 39,826 of last night with the Waz Army making its way towards the cauldron to see them take on the rampant Finns, who have won seven in a row? There are no late changes to the teams here, so they are as listed and as selected. And as Andrew was talking about, the Finns didn't have the likes of the Hammer, Max Plath, Selwyn Cobbo, Tom Flegler, or Issy Katoa in that win over the Tigers last week, which was 36-22. They do lose Tommy Gilbert, though, who's out with a throat injury. For the Warriors, Kurt Capewell returns, having sat out last week's win over the Cowboys in Christchurch. Sam Healy's also back on the bench, returning from a thumb injury, but that big news coming through the week that Jackson Ford is likely to be out until deep into the season with a pec injury. So, really, you look at the missing players, and very often we get distracted, don't we? We should see who's there and who's not. But from the Warriors' perspective, the who's not is now, from a forwards perspective, forward with Fisher-Harris and Halasima. Welcome, Bill. I don't think it's going to take too much away from the spectacle, though.
6: Oh, no way. Can't wait, Q, to our wonderful listeners. The boardroom's on, but the show is here in the House of Rugby League.
5: They may be in the boardroom, but we're at headquarters.
6: Well, I wandered to the ground today down Caxton Street. And, look, it was 70% was. I think, yeah, they'll break the figure from last night. I think they'll go low 40s. There's going to be plenty of New Zealand support in the house. But the Finns, they've earned their right to have respect because they are playing some wonderful football. 7 wins in a row. Let me just read you the back five. The Hammer, Asako, Bostock, Farnworth, Cobbo. Is there a better back five right now in the competition? I'll say no. They are magnificent. They're in form. They're lethal. It's going to be an amazing game of football.
5: Can we get Jack Bostock into the New South Wales back line before the decider today?
6: He would not look out of place in that team. But I don't think that, well, he was on the fringe. I've got a feeling they will look for Crichton and the return of Turbo before.
5: I'm also looking at the helmeted smaller version that plays on the wing and whether or not they think that over the years, Brian Totter's wonderful service.
6: Geez, that's good loyalty. Mm. Yeah, let's move on. Oh.
5: says he, sacked the captain one game into last year's series.
6: Look, that'll take care of itself. I can't wait for that. Obviously, the final instalment of the Origin Series 26. But this is going to be a cracking game. Obviously, currently the fourth-place Dolphins up against the second-place Warriors. What I've noticed about the Warriors, I honestly believe Andrew Webster, the DNA that he basically accumulated and the intel from the Panthers has seeped its way through into the Warriors. They're such a much more patient team. They're happy to put the ball in the corner and they'll wait their time. They'll earn their right to attack. And they're choking teams. That's not the Warriors' way, but you can just see they've developed. When you think about when he first turned up to what sort of squad he's got now, he's just made them better and better. And I think it's a lethal squad where you go, oh, I'm not sure about the Haas. Harris DeVita, Murray Martin, yeah, then are they world class? But under the style they play, that Penrith style, it's working because they just choke. And when fatigue sets in, those guys rise to the top.
5: I was just on the way back to you, Andrew, hearing Louis think that this will be a tight one. I don't think you'll mind, Bill. We had a chat beforehand. You reckon that the Finns might be able to win and make a statement?
6: I think they're going to win 13 plus here. I think it's going to be, this is the day you realise that the Finns are not only going to play finals, they're top four.
5: Who have we got? Adam G, the ref, today. Chris Butler in the bunker. Can't wait to bring it to you, boys.
7: Yeah, I'm kind of with Billy. I think the Dolphins are poised to run up a big score every single time they play. All right, Q, Billy, thank you so much. Michael, you've got the mic back working again.
4: Not my fault this time. I make a lot of errors. This one, I'm not claiming.
7: No, that's fair.
4: Dennis.
3: I don't make errors.
7: Well, no, but unfortunately, like some of us, you suffer from technical difficulties.
3: That's correct. And hay fever.
7: Yes, but so far today, none of the above.
3: No, pretty good. Right? But if you do know anyone in here who could, you know, maybe fix up the aircon?
7: Well, I think that's under Michael Carrianis's purview at the moment. Let's talk about the games last night. We're going to speak to Max King shortly, so we'll keep this one brief about Canterbury Bankstown's 30 points to 12 win over the Gold Coast. I can tell you the ABC Player of the Year points, 3 to Stephen Crichton, 2 to Max King and 1 to Josh Curran, all of the Canterbury players. A fine for Gold Coast front rower Maweki Fetawaka for a high tackle on Connor Tracy. Matt Burton has been fined for dangerous contact on Josh Patston. That's a $3,000 fine for Matt Burton. And Josh Curran for Canterbury Bankstown started in the back row where they've been decimated with injury last night and he scored 2 tries.
8: 8 out in that northeastern corner of the ground. Comes to Galvin. Back here to Kurt Mann. Now Crichton to Curran. He charges through. Makes light work of the defence and slams it down the big fella. Josh Curran.
9: Salmon off to Haywood. Left-hand side. Back here to Galvin. Burton to Curran.
8: Great work from Crichton as well in there. Fed the ball to Josh Curran. And Curran burst through for his second try.
7: Yeah, Canterbury 30, Gold Coast 12. So we'll cover the Bulldogs with Max King. But MC, the Titans, they tease you and they tease you and they put up a really good performance. And last night there were plenty of opportunities for them, it seemed, and credit to Canterbury's defence, but ultimately they were always just short, weren't they?
4: Yeah, I think you summed it up perfectly around the Titans, and that's not just this year, that's the Titans for the last decade or so, where you think they're going to win games or they're in games and they just can't find a way. And unfortunately for Josh Hanno, it's been more of the same for the Gold Coast this year. I think they've looked better.
7: Right? I do think their defence overall is better.
4: They look better, yeah. Right? And they're probably playing better, but the wins just aren't coming as freely as they'd like.
3: There's a few nice scramble defence plays from the Bulldogs last night.
7: Yeah.
3: And if they didn't get them right, then it might have been a little bit different story. But I'm with you. I think they've definitely come a long way. They look like they're a better side. They're still learning a lot. And I think they are getting better, definitely. They're better than what they've looked over the last 3 years. They're not getting the results that they need.
4: Yeah.
3: But I think that is – sometimes you can have in a game or in a team in a year where you can actually start to build and see progression, but you're not getting the results and people are still getting frustrated with it. But I do believe that the results are not that far away for the Gold Coast Titans. When I say that, might be some at the back end of the year where they'll win some really good games. But come next year and understanding the way that they've played and the confidence they've brought out of this year, I think they might be in for a good year next year.
7: Well, they beat Penrith a week ago. And I understand they didn't have Cleary, Yeo and To'o and McLean. But then the week before we called them at Leichhardt, they led 24-12. They'll be kicking themselves. They should have won that game
3: and
7: ended up getting beaten by the West Tigers. And the week before that, they'd beaten Brisbane. So they're getting some results, but I do gain confidence when we spoke to Josh Hannay a couple of weeks ago, listening to him and listening to Scott Sattler, who's running the football department there, that they are trending in the right way, even if the results aren't there just yet. But like I say, Max King coming up shortly. The other game last night was at Lang Park, where the Sydney Roosters were really challenged. They were behind at halftime, but they did defeat Brisbane 24 points to 18. ABC Player of the Year points, Sam Walker got 3 points from Billy Moore. He has been fined for a shoulder charge on Reece Walsh. That happened in the first half. 2 points to Brisbane front rower Payne Haas and 1 point to Roosters Beast. Gosh, he's having a great year. Fahu White, Roosters winning 24-18, and Billy Smith scored 2 tries for the Tricolours.
5: It's a bomb from Cherry Evans, defensive left side, left and caught by Toya. Passes it out the back, kept alive, took a Broncos touch too. Wavy 56 more, shift to the left, Savala draws and passes to Smith on the wing. Smith goes in. Roosters on the press to the left. It's Walker to Tedesco, now to the edge for Smith. Billy Smith goes in. Has he planted it? Yes, he has. That's a second try for Billy Smith.
7: Yeah, Quentin Hull.

0: about them. There's not a lot of hype about them, but they are playing some good footy. And I reckon young Sam Walker, I actually think he's in amazing form. I reckon he's going to be close to going and getting that Daly M at the end of the year. The way that he's playing, the way that he's actually dominating Origin as well. And I feel like the confidence that he's bringing back to club football has been phenomenal. But everyone around him starting to pick up a gear, which is really scary for most teams in the competition. So I think the Roosters are doing a great job. Nafahu White has to be the best front row in the game at the moment. The way he is playing.
1: Better than Haas?
2: In form
0: at the moment, absolutely. I think he's the best. The amount of metres he's up through the middle of the field, his little efforts, his little one percenters, as you call them, are always there. His post-contact metres, his play-the-ball speed is phenomenal. I would love to be playing behind him. If I was a dummy half at Reece Robson or Sam Walker, Tedesco, running, coming off the back of Nafahu White, mate, if he continues to play the way he's playing now, the Roosters are going to be hard to beat.
2: Can't argue with what Louis's saying. The only thing I'll say around

0: I agree with what Louis is saying. The only thing I'll say around their premiership hopes is that they've still got this patch of inconsistency within games. And
1: 10-15s.
0: That's their problem, right?
2: But it goes from great horrible.
0: That's what I mean. And if they can, they don't even have to call it, like, they've just got to bridge that gap, right? If they bridge that gap, I like them definitely as a top four side and as a potential threat to win this competition, because I think they've got massive upside. It's just those lapses which concern me. And we saw it against Cronulla. We saw it again last night. But, you know, if you do that against Penrith, you're going to get beat. That's the problem, right? So they can do it against sides that, you know, Broncos won't finish in the top eight. Cronulla may finish in the bottom of the eight. But you do it against some of those other top four sides, and that's where it'll hurt them.
2: Michael Carayannis, Luke Lewis. I'm Andrew Moore here on NRL Saturday on ABC Sport. On the text line, 0467 920222. Andrew, thoughts on Schuster to the Tigers? Thanks and have a great afternoon, says Tim. Well, I think MC summed it up on Thursday night. It's a no-lose deal. It's bugger all money. It's an opportunity. And mainly, as we said the other night, Michael, for Josh Schuster to see if he loves the game again. Yeah, he's saying all the right things.
0: It's no risk for the West Tigers. It's just for the rest of this year. So we've got a couple of months left. And if he... it's probably more if he trains well, right? There'll be something there for him next year, regardless of how he plays. Probably if he trains well, obviously he's got to play well. But if he trains to a decent level, as I said, no risk from the West Tigers. I don't mind it.
3: I think it's all upside.
0: That's right.
3: Because he can play football.
0: Oh,
3: he's got so much talent. But I think it was just what happened and the way that he was sort of coming to first grade and all the talk about him just mentally wasn't ready for it. Didn't know how to handle it. I think going away from from the game and sort of appreciating what he did have, I think he's going to come back with a point to prove, which is quite scary when you've got someone who's got talent like him. So I think it's huge upside for the West Tigers.
2: Yeah, if he's got the right attitude, talent's never been the issue with Josh Schuster. So thanks for your question, Tim. Also on the text line, did Bronson Sherry sign a contract to the Storm starting at 2027? Is this true, says Adam?
0: Yes.
2: Yes, it is.
0: We'll have a bit more later.
2: Apparently MC's Hammer Time is going to cover it in some detail, Adam, so stay tuned. Can anyone tell me why my pet dog seems to become strangely excited when he hears MC's voice on the radio? Asked Neil.
3: What's its name?
2: Yeah, well, we don't know. But does your dog listen to you on radio, Max?
0: No, because that would mean that my wife would have to have it on when and I'm tipping she doesn't. My dog gets excited when he hears my voice.
2: Steve, boys, love your call. On the Broncos, yes, they lost and the game got away, but they did have a team full of youngsters who played well and it will do them good for the future. Good on you, Steve. Will we have Monday Night Football again one day, asked Dazza in Brisbane?
0: We haven't touched on the new broadcast deal, yes. But it won't be under... It's my understanding that the extra game next season will be Sunday, so we have three Sundays. Three on Sunday, three Saturday, and
3: I like that.
0: As is. When we get to 20 teams, I don't know where you put the other game.
3: Monday.
2: It'd have to be a Monday, yeah.
0: So, but yeah, not next year or the year after when we go to 18, 19.
3: I like the idea of three Sundays, though. I really do.
0: More work for us.
2: Yeah, good. Mind you, we can only call one game at a time. Although you'll get the extra Sunday games. Is that what you're
0: I'm
2: just thinking
0: in.
2: Through your kick?
0: Locked okay. in. Spoken to Ralph.
2: Yeah, I'm not sure you're locked in. We'll talk about that later. There it is. 0467 920222. An afternoon, fellas. A little off topic, but can you explain why the Dolphins decided not to go with Redcliffe in their name? Isn't a team meant to be proud and represent their hometown or city? It nearly looked like they were ashamed of their hometown. It's nothing like that, Ruben. Part of the reason they won the bid that the tended to become a new team in the NRL was they embrace a much bigger area than just Redcliffe, and that's why they play most of their home games at Lang Park in Brisbane, but it's all about the area that they represent. It's not just Redcliffe.
0: Yep, that is correct. It is a bit weird.
2: But it is, of course. It just seems weird, but that's why. Around the grounds, Jersey flag, second half, Melbourne 24 leading Parramatta 10, Canberra 28 leading the Warriors 22, Penrith 12 leading St George Illawarra 6. That's in the first half. In the Queensland Women's Rugby League, Northern Pride 12 into the second half leading Wynnum Manly 0. At the FIFA World Cup, Egypt and Iran, they are 1-1.

0: Coast Eagles 34, that's 14th leading 16th. And in women's super rugby, Fiji and Drua 19 leading Queensland Reds 0. Coming up next here on NRL Saturday, Canterbury's try-scoring hero.
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0: Well, Canterbury Bankstown made it 3 wins in a row. Have they rejuvenated their season? They beat the Gold Coast at a wet Robina Stadium last night, 30 points to 12. But without doubt, the highlight on the field came from their front rower and one of our favourites here on ABC Sport, front rower Max King. It was his 150th NRL game. It was his 100th game for Canterbury Bankstown. He's a juggler. He's a dancer. And he scored this try at Robina.
4: Five out left-hand side of the sticks. Haywood, low ball to Crichton. Off to Max King. He saw the opportunity. And the front rower scores in his milestone game.
0: Yes, he's on the line. G'day, Max. How are you going?
5: Hey, mate. Good. Yeah, thanks for having me on.
0: Always a pleasure. Congrats on the win, firstly. You guys seem to have turned a bit of a corner in the last three games.
5: Yeah, no, it's been good. I think it's come at an important time for us. You know, obviously, we need a couple of wins to keep ticking along there. So, a bit do or die. It's been mostly do last couple of weeks. So, it's been great.
0: Now, we can talk about all that stuff as long as we want, but you try. You were never, ever not going to score that when you got the ball about 10 metres out. What was going through your head?
5: Well, you know what's funny? Because obviously it was a milestone game, so they had a jersey presentation the night before. And anyone that stepped up, they play a bit of a video, everyone, whatever, loved ones and whatnot, wishing all the best. Whoever had the mic was just into me about my try-scoring ability. So my old boy stepped up and said a couple of words and was into me about that. Then Gus even stepped up and was into me about it. So, it was just the stars aligning. You're right. When the hole just opened up and, lucky enough to score. I'm not much of a try scorer. So the more I remember the try in my head, the further and further out I was. I'll tell my kids I was 70 metres out and scored the runaway, but it was a great memory.
0: Well, you mentioned your old man. Did he enjoy being there? It certainly appeared like he enjoyed being there.
5: It was, like I said, it was a great memory. I didn't, he probably absorbed the moment a bit too hard. He was, pretty happy with himself. But mate, it was awesome. Yeah, it was great. Yeah, I have all the boys there. Like, that was a great part about it was, scoring and rolling over and all the boys are running and grabbing me and everything. So it was a special night. And the old boy, he definitely was loving it. Yeah, he was born to the occasion.
6: Well, Maxi, I just want to ask you, we just did see highlights. Did you teach him the dance move, the moonwalk and all the other stuff that he was doing in the change room?
5: I'd be belittling myself as a teacher if I claimed that I was teaching him that. They're a bit scrappy, so I can't say I played a part in that, mate. I think he had a couple of beers when he came in. He was pretty lively. He was pretty lively in the shed. So I think he had a couple of beers in the stand, and I was pretty happy with the try.
0: Was it all Michael Jackson inspired?
5: Yeah, he's always
0: Because it was the 17th anniversary of his death yesterday.
5: Oh, no, I didn't know that.
0: There you go.
5: It wasn't about that. But, the boys have just been getting around a bit of Michael Jackson around, a bit of energy in the sheds and that. So a couple of dance moves coming out here and there. What occasion to bring out the dance moves and that. So I thought, I came in the sheds and they had on the speaker, Michael Jackson songs, and they were clapping, and it was kind of one of those ones. They wanted me to dance, so it was a bit of something there. And then, as I said, old boy had a couple of tins under his belt during the game, and he saw the opportunity. He started pumping his moves out. So, at the end of the day, winners are grinners, I guess.
6: Mate, talking about winners are grinners and how good you just played last night, but tell me what Stephen Crichton brought to the side in that number 6 jersey last night. I thought his leadership and his direction on the middle of the field was absolutely outstanding.
5: Yeah, he's been great. And I mean, he's probably our best communicator in the team. And, you know, I think at times it's no

0: secret, our attack has been a bit clunky, particularly like our goal line attack. We can seem to get up the field, but we just can't seem to sort of turn it into points once we get up there. So he's been a big reason, you know, for the turnaround last night. Was just probably, you know, the communication and all the parts that sort of go in that. And, yeah, obviously we saw, yeah, him rewarded with a couple of try assists. But, yeah, he was massive for us. So hopefully we can keep things rolling.
1: I was going to say on that, with the way that you guys did play an attack last night, do you think moving forward that is the halves combination? Oh, I really like him at the 5'8", and I think obviously Lockie Galvin, it sort of made him a little bit more freer as well.
0: Yeah, I'm not sure. It's probably above my pay grade to start calling those shots. But mate, if he keeps putting me away, then he can be wherever he wants. He can have the keys to the city as long as he keeps putting me over. I'm happy.
2: We speak about combinations in the halves, but what about your combination up front with Leo Thompson? Obviously, injuries at different times hasn't meant that you guys have played a lot together, but that seems to be growing as well.
0: Yeah, it has been. It's been awesome. You know, obviously, running out with him, you know, he's been great for us. So it's been really great building that combination. And you're right, it probably was off to a rocky start. Just, I think he started with an injury and then I had a busted jaw and sort of, yeah, it took a while to get this season rolling, but we have a great relationship, and I think, you know, we push each other to be better, and you know, it's important for the team. You know, the team needs that. So it's been great. It's been great for both of us, and yeah, I'm really enjoying playing alongside him.
2: You guys have had an up and down season to this point. What has Cameron Serrato said that you guys need to work on if you are to play finals again?
0: I think we've shown it in patches this year. And I think, like, as I said, yeah, it's probably no secret that we've struggled to gel at times. And, you know, there's been times where we've been off. But I think majority-wise, you know, defensively, we've been there for a lot of the games. I think it's just, you know, gelling with the ball and turning sort of possession into points. And I guess sort of gelling as a team and like everything that I guess Cruder did well and brought to the table last night of communicating and sort of everyone knowing their roles, I think that was probably the missing piece and probably been the missing piece so far this year.
3: You guys did look done a few weeks ago, but then these wins in a row, you're coming up on a bye. You currently sit only one win outside the top eight, so bearing in mind that you've started winning games again, does the bye come at a good time or bad?
0: I don't think the bye can ever come at a bad time because, yeah, the boys are always happy to see it. But, there's a couple of boys that are busted. I know Karaz hurt his ribs last night. So, you know, he's a big part of our side. So, a couple of boys are busted, you know, and I think it's good to have a bit of time off. And, yeah, obviously, we had a couple of good games in a row, you know, winning a couple. But, yeah, I'd like to think we can sort of pick up where we left off. We had a bye 2 weeks ago, so that didn't seem... Sorry, yeah, 2 weeks ago. So that didn't seem to disrupt us too much. As long as we get back, you know, when we have a couple of days off now, as long as once we get back in, you know, it's back to work and the boys are switched on. And because it's going to be a big road ahead, you know, to obviously push in that top eight, I think we'll be all right.
2: Obviously, some news this afternoon, Max, around Bronson Sherry's future. Looks like he's headed to the Storm for next season. What sort of hole does that leave? I know you're obviously close with Bronson.
0: Yeah, Bronson's a, you know, great bloke, and you know, it's rugby league. I guess you build relationships, and players come and go, and it's part of the business. So Bronson will be missed, you know, on the field, but also off the field. He's a legend of a fella, and you know, I wish him nothing but the best. It will leave a hole there, but you know, we've seen. People fill the role. I think Inari Tuwal has probably been our best this year, you know, and he was the man that sort of filled Bronson's role from last year. So, you know, I know the club's re-signed him, you know, which is a great thing for us. And I'm sure there'll be juniors coming through and next man up that are hungry for the position. So, yeah, like with Bronson, like I said, we love him and we wish him nothing but the best in the future.
2: What about your own future, mate? I think you're a November 1 guy. Where are things at in terms of where you will be long-term?
0: Yeah, I love the Bulldogs, you know, and, yeah, I don't want to leave. And, yeah, Gus has been great to me.

0: Ciro's been great. You know, the club as a whole, you know, it's I've built a big piece of my life here whilst I've been at the club. So, you know, I love the Bulldogs. I love Belmore, and yeah, hopefully, yeah, we can get something sorted.
1: Now, Max, last time you appeared on this show, I was getting to know you in that segment we do every Sunday.
0: Yeah.
1: And I want to bring you, Luke Lewis, into this because Max King revealed when I asked about a hidden talent, something people don't know about him, that he was a juggler of some renown and admitted to being able to juggle seven balls at once. Now, Louis, you are a master of sleight of hand. You're a prankster. You're great with card tricks. Can you juggle seven balls at one time?
2: Seven. I'll do that in my sleep.
1: What about when you're awake?
2: Hardly joking.
3: A juggle off.
2: Maxie, no, I can't juggle that many. I can do three. That's it. I've never really added the fourth and fifth and the
1: I've never
2: and
1: seen
2: seventh.
1: You juggle of all the things I've seen you do.
2: Yeah, I'll show you. It's just simple. Just do this up.
3: Oh, wow.
1: Okay, well, that was clever.
3: That was quite good.
1: A pen, a lozenge packet, and some other lolly. That was pretty cool. Hey, Max, congratulations on last night and the milestone games. 150-100. We haven't seen you in Origin this year. What have you made of that series? And are we going to see you in the World Cup?
0: Yeah, obviously I'd like to see the Blues get up, you know, on Wednesday night. You know, it's been up and down series, but I'm backing the boys for game three. So, yeah, I'll be cheering the boys on. And hopefully, you know, I'll be there in England colours. We'll wait and find out. There's a bit to do between now and then and a bit of club footy to focus on. But, yeah, hopefully, mate, you'll see me there and represent my England and do the country proud.
1: Yes, that'll be quite something. But we got used to seeing our old mate Chris Hyington play for England the last time it was out here and got to a final. So good luck with that. But more importantly, for the current focus is what's happening at Canterbury and things might be on the up and up. Well done on the win last night and the try.
0: Good on you. Thank you, man. Appreciate being on.
1: Anytime, Max. 30-12, Canterbury Bankstown defeated Gold Coast. And watching his old man going off in the dressing rooms, Louis, was quite something.
2: It was great. He was doing the moonwalk and everything else. And, mate, I just love the whole team getting behind it all. It was pretty cool. So, it looked like a really good night. They played well. And I've got to give Stephen Crichton, we didn't get to talk to him about him much, but he was brilliant last night.
1: Yeah, well, the timing of those passes, I think he ended up with, three try assists, was perfect.
2: Three try assists, but the way that he held the pass up, but what I loved about it wasn't even the passes, was he'll play a play to the left and he'd be coming back and organise everyone in the middle, whereas I haven't seen that from the Bulldogs this year, even with Lockie Galvin.
1: He actually looked a natural at a position.
2: He did a really good job.
1: All right, MC's Hammer Time is fast approaching on this NRL Saturday. Around the grounds, Jersey Flegg, Melbourne now 34, leading Parramatta 14. That's in the second half. Full time, Canberra has beaten the Warriors 30 points to 22. While at half time, Penrith 12 leads St George Illawarra 6. New South Wales Cup full time, St George Illawarra defeated Penrith by 34 points to 8. Queensland Women's Rugby League, Northern Pride 18, leading winner Manly 6 in the second half. There's that stupid cough button not working again. We'd think we'd get it working eventually. FIFA World Cup, Egypt and Iran are 1-1 in the second half. Belgium leads New Zealand 3-0. And in the AFL halftime, Carlton 66, leading West Coast 34. I saw that wasn't your fault again, Michael.
3: I showed you the evidence because you gave me a dirty look.
1: Well, now I'm giving that stupid cough box that doesn't work a dirty look. Now, 0467 920 222, if you want to send us a text message. Rooster Felix says, one for MC is Spencer Lenu. What was that noise?
2: That was technical difficulties.
1: I can't blame
3: you. Louis couldn't even lie with a straight face for the first time.
1: Rooster Felix says, one for MC, is Spencer Lenu going or not? Is it a done deal or not?
3: Definitely not a done deal. No, to Parramatta, I know there were reports that it was a done deal, not a done deal. Whether or not, look, I think it's unlikely that it is at the Roosters next season, but definitely not a done deal.
1: Regarding Schuster and his commitment to the game early on, I think a lot of people forgot he was present when one of his best mates died at Manly training. I think that would do something to him as well. That's from Cam. Boys, just love listening to the show each weekend. A few thoughts before. First thought tomorrow, is Tedesco an option at 5/8 next year if Daly Cherry Evans retires? He's certainly a playmaker and is the best option at fullback if Swalee returns. Is that going to happen?

0: No, I can't see that
1: happening. Joseph Swali, he's not coming
0: back. And I can't see Tedesco going from fullback to 5'8".
2: No.
1: Is Louis going to put his hand up as New South Wales State of Origin coach? Surely there is no better option. Passionate, knows the game intricately, and has fire an Origin coach needs. That's all from Tony.
0: Look, Tony, I just want to win this one first. So let's just get behind the boys. I just want to win this one, and we'll talk about next year.
1: What a sucky answer that is.
0: Well, it's not, it's not really.
1: A bloke who wants to run the country.
2: It's
0: not really.
1: Oh.
0: It's not really, because I'm just, mate, I literally, nothing's changing. We need to get behind them. The boys have got to fire up. I reckon this next week for the Origin, the next 10 days, if the Blues get it right, we'll play our best game. So hopefully we get it right for the decider. That's all that matters at the moment. Because I'm just sick of hearing Queenslanders.
1: Well, they keep beating you, South.
0: I know, still beating.
1: Team, it's great being out of hospital from lower back fusion surgery to listen to your whole team broadcast uninterrupted again. Good on you, Gaz. I hope you're doing all right. Dion's in touch. Happy Saturday, Andrew, Luke and Michael. Love hearing you three on the show. Thank you, Dion. Is the worst team mascot in rugby league the Titans, and is that why the team has never developed a nickname? They do have a nickname. It is the Titans, James. 046790.
2: It is an ordinary moniker.
1: Well, especially when they had Captain Charger.
2: Yeah.
1: You know, they've gone from great to...
2: Do you reckon there's an element of that bring back the Chargers after the success of...
1: Yes.
0: Well, I don't know. The Storm, you got the Storm's mascot, and it's the Stormman. I feel like the Titan looks better than the Stormman.
2: The Storm, really? Titan, just maybe because...
1: Who's the worst mascot? Is that Titan for you in the comp?
2: In terms of the person that runs out on the field or like that emblem?
1: No, not the emblem. The one that dresses
0: up.
2: Don't know. I don't watch them often. It was when Dennis was a Bulldog.
1: Yeah. Weren't they the days?
2: Titan will do.
0: No, Stormman.
1: You don't like
0: he's
1: Stormman?
0: Just he's just a normal person with purple lycra on.
2: You know, they're all like normal people.
1: Well, no. You just mentioned Dennis used to dress up in a Bulldog outfit.
2: You got Buck the Bronco.
1: 0467 920 222. Should you wish to contribute, Dolphins and Warriors coming up shortly at Lang Park. But right now, it is time for the much promoted MC's Hammer Time.
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3: Hammer Time.
2: So we'll start with Bronson Sherry. Andrew, we spoke in the earlier in the hour, the fact that he's off to Melbourne for next season, and the Bulldogs and the Storm are having discussions regarding potential player swap to see if that could happen before June 30. Obviously, June 30 is only a couple of days away now, so at this stage, I think it's unlikely. Obviously, they got Jacob Carrazza's injury. If the Bulldogs were out of finals contention formally, I think, you know, they'd be more than happy to let Bronson go. But,
1: well, they're kind of both back in the mix, aren't they?
2: They are, definitely. Yeah, yeah. So they're a little bit skinny there, but there's definitely discussions. If Canterbury can get a player out of it, doesn't have to be from Melbourne, but if they can find a player suitable, I think they'd let Bronson Sherry go.
1: Well, how are they just going to find a player of that standard?
2: Well,
1: how is that going to happen?
2: It can happen.
1: Okay, it can happen.
2: It can happen.
1: All right. What else you got?
2: And then we've got Oren Keeley, who... was named for the Dolphins. He's not in the 19. I think you'll find is because the Storm and the Dolphins are in discussions about Oren Keeley moving before June 30. Oren Keeley, 2 years left on his contract. Signed for the Storm for 2 seasons, but they're in discussions about that potential move.
1: All right, and next?
2: Junior Tupu.
1: You promoted this segment heavily.
2: Yeah, but it's June 30 move. So it looks like he's going to go from the Roosters to the Tigers before June 30.
1: Okay. Is that it? That's it. That's what you bring into the table. No Luke Laulili updates?
2: He's done. I said that on Thursday. I don't like to repeat myself.
1: No, you don't mind repeating others, but there you go. All right, that's wonderful. Thank you, Michael. MC's Hammer Time on this Saturday afternoon. 5 minutes away mercifully from going to Quentin Hull, Billy Moore and Zane Bojack. Dolphins and Warriors. Huge game coming up at Lang Park. Referee Adam G with Chris Butler in the bunker. At 5:30, we'll call the Cowboys-Penrith game at Townsville Stadium with the addition of Grant Bell there on the touchline. And then to bring it home from 7:30 tonight, Manly Warringah takes on Melbourne at Brookvale Oval, and Brett Sprigg on the call with Dean Halitau and Ruan Sims. You got all that stuff about, you know, things that people

0: people are riveted by. But anything on the TV rights deal? When does that get finalised?
1: There's a commission meeting on Wednesday, so I think they will formally get signed off then.
0: But it's going to be Nine and Fox, isn't it?
1: So
0: as viewers, will anyone notice any difference from 2028 on?
1: No, the only difference will be from next season is an extra game on Fox.
0: With Perth coming,
1: which will likely be, the extra game will likely be the Sunday night slot. So three games on Sunday.
0: Okay. Because all that talk about, initially it was going to be Nine and Stan doing it and brushing Fox all together, and then Fox arced up, so they went into battle with Seven and Ten.
1: Mm.
0: But I did feel like I'd heard all this stuff before, every time there's a rights negotiation, and it ends up being Fox and Nine with massive.
1: Well, basically for my whole life, it's footy's been on Nine. I don't really remember it on another network. I remember ABC having the Saturday game when I was super young, but outside of that,
0: Channel 10 used to call with Ray Warren.
1: Yeah, I don't remember the games being on 10.
2: So what's the biggest, they're saying it's the biggest deal that we've done. What's the difference? Just an extra 2 years?
1: So length-wise, it's 7 years, yeah. Numbers-wise, it's significantly more.
0: Is that over $5 billion? Is that right? No, you don't know. Thanks so much. Ty says MC equals minimal contribution. Thank you, Ty. Boys, love the show. James here, do you think Spencer Lenu should be on the bench for New South Wales? He always has great games for New South Wales. And who would you put at fullback for game three? I would say no this year to Spencer Lenu on the bench. And Tedesco would still be my fullback.
2: Oh, yeah. Well, I don't think they can change it. I don't think they'll make many changes. They've got themselves into a one-all situation. They've got to go to Queensland. I'd be leaving the team as and then saying, boys, you've got to pull yourself out of it. Let's go.
0: Also on the text line, Mark says, I'm still cackling over the comments by the long-haul truckie about New South Wales. Big non-stop whingers. Absolute classic, says Mark. Luke Lewis, the best answer. Win this one with a thumbs up. PM Lewis to coach Origin. Harry from Gerringong, if the Hammer scores, can you say it's Hammer time, please? Oh, I'm sure Q will. Louis, get an injection for your hay fever. It changed my life.
2: I've been seeing, what do they call it? People, they do your little test to find out what gives it to me. Can't find anything.
0: Harry from Gerringong, if the Hammer... Oh, that was the same thing. Is Max King the grandson of Johnny King, the great St. George winger of the 60s? Yes, he is. 0467 920 222. Dolphins and Warriors coming up, Luke Lewis. It's second against fourth.
2: Dolphins.
0: Do you think big margin, small margin? What sort of game we're going to get?
2: Oh, I think Dolphins are primed and ready to rock and roll and beat a big side in the Warriors. So I'm going to go Dolphins by 14.
0: Okay, that's very specific. What about you, Michael Carrion?
1: High scoring game, but Dolphins just.
0: Yeah, I love the Dolphins too. I just think they're so dangerous in attack. But that's to come. Jersey Fleet full-time. Melbourne 34 defeated Parramatta 14. Half-time, Penrith 12 leading St George, Illawarra 6. Full-time in the Queensland Women's Rugby League. Northern Pride defeated Wynnum Manly by 18 points to 6. Second half still at the FIFA World Cup, and it remains 1-1 between Egypt and Iran. While New Zealand is on the board, but Belgium leads New Zealand 4-1 late in the second half. And third quarter AFL, Carlton 67, leading West Coast 47, and women's rugby halftime, Fiji and Drua over Queensland Reds by 33 points to 5. Luke Lewis, Michael Carrianis, I'm Andrew Moore. We're in the boardroom here on NRL Saturday on ABC Sport. We'll be back at halftime to preview the game. We'll be calling between Cowboys and the Panthers, the between game show from 5 o'clock as well. But now let's head to the cauldron. Dolphins, Warriors, Quentin Hull, good afternoon.
3: Andrew, welcome to Brisbane. The smell of fireworks in the air. We've had one of those daylight cracker displays here, which has done little other than smog up the stadium and give us that scent of pyrotechnics in the air.
4: It's strong.
3: It is strong, Billy. So we've had the fireworks before the fireworks in a footy sense. What a scene. Gorgeous day. The track looks fast. The weather is good. Two teams that know how to play entertaining football. And during this middle third of the season where you get some big club games that are torn apart star-wise because of Origin, well, this has landed in the right spot because outside of some big forwards who are injured for the Warriors, we get two teams that are expected to be right among the fight and close to full strength to just give us that hint that, yeah, that's right, the Origin decider is only a week and a half away, and then we really run in to the back end, the meaty end of the premiership. No late changes.

0: to the teams here. Welcome, Bill.
1: Can't wait. You and our wonderful listeners, this is a blockbuster. Can't wait to see it unfold. I've got a big rap on both sides. I'm looking forward to the Battle of the Nines. I briefly touched on it last night. I just think that you're going to see two superb, almost underrated. They fly underneath the radar, but Jeremy Marshall King, Wade Egan, are two superb ball players that are absolutely essential for both these teams' attacking machines to work properly. They come in a dummy half. They hold up the markers. They confuse the A defenders. And from that moment on, it allows then the halves more space, more time. So whichever one of them has the more dominant game, I feel will tip the scales their way. But I'm pretty confident this might be the day of the Finns.
0: Zane Bojack, welcome to you after dodging the drizzle last night. I'm sure you were pretty happy when you pulled the blinds back this morning and saw the forecast and thought, yep. Perfect afternoon for rugby league.
2: Hugh, I don't know what makes me more happier, to see a huge crowd in here for the Wahs up against the Finns, a top four battle, or the fact that I'm not going to get rained on today. I'm very happy about that. But I'm looking forward to the battle between Tanner Stower-Smith and those two Queensland front rowers in Tom Flegler and Francis Molo. Mitch Barnett, we know, is going to do his job. He's a New South Wales State of Origin representative. Can Tanner Stower-Smith stand up to what Flegler and Molo are going to bring? And then you've got Morgan Knowles coming in the middle with Aaron Clark. I think the forward battle is going to be amazing, as well as Hamiso Tabuafoe up against Tane Tuipiki. Just before I go back to you, just remember, the Finns' last loss was against New Zealand back in round 18 for the second straight year. It was 2018 result. Will we get it for a third straight time, but this time in favour of the Dolphins, Q?
0: Good on you, Zane. Of course, your texts are welcome throughout on 0467 920 222. By the way, Iran's just scored against Egypt, so those scenarios around who Australia plays next in the World Cup will develop in the next 15 minutes or so, and I'll let you know as soon as we know. So it's Iran 2, Egypt 1, Belgium 5, leading New Zealand 1.
2: At this stage, Q, we're playing Iran. On the table I've got in front of me, it'll be Iran at this stage with a few minutes to go in both contests.
0: Yeah, so that goal does change things. It's just gone full-time. So we've, interestingly, got the Warriors playing in their all-white strip, and the Kiwi football team, known as the All Whites, has just been beaten by Belgium 5-1. So must be stoppage time in that Iran-Egypt game. Okay, Bill, here come the Warriors in white today. Tane Tuipiki at fullback, Dallin Watanaza Lesniak and Chance Nickel Klukstra on the wings, Ali Lea Tower and Adam Pompey in the centres, Chanel Harris DeVita at 5-8, Tamari Martin at halfback, Tanner Stowers-Smith and Mitch Barnett in the front row, Wade Egan's the hooker, Jacob Lagerman and Kurt Capel in the second row, Aaron Clark as the lock forward, and the bench for the Wahs, Sam Healy, Eddie Aramia Tawava, Dimitri Vaimaunga, Marata Niakure, Kalis Fatialofa and Luke Metcalf. The bugle heralds the entry of the Finns. Playing in their home strip, red today. Hamiso Tabuai-Fidow at fullback. Jermaine Asako and Selwyn Cobbo play on the wings. The centres are Jack Bostock and Herbie Farnworth. The halves, Cody Nikarima and Izzy Katoa. Up front, Tom Flegler and Frank Molo. JMK, Marshall King, the hooker. Connolly Lemu-Elu plays his 100th NRL game today. Congrats. He's joined in the second row by Kuli Kefu-Fine-Fuiyaki. Morgan Knowles is the lock forward. And the bench for the Finns, Max Plath, Kurt Donoghue, Ray Stone, Felice Kafusi, Brad Schneider, and Tafita Naufahu. Adam G, the ref, Chris Butler, the bunker. What a way to kick off NRL Saturday on ABC Sport.
1: It's great to have a day game in this house, and what a contest. 4v2, two sides that are definitely in contention for the Premiership 2026.
0: Let's do it. Sit back, relax. We've got all three games for you. Next up, JT's 300th up in Townsville, and then the Battle of Brookvale to come. The triple header starts with Jermaine Asako kicking off for the Finns. It's caught by Martin and given to Barnett. And the first carry for the Warriors, Mitch Barnett, 10 metres from the Caxton Street in-goal area that they are defending in this first half. So the Wahs running to the right of your radio dial. Jacob Laban, second carry, 15 up from that northern end. And already there is a Warriors chant going around the stadium, Zeno. Left edge, Adam Pompey, he stopped. 10 in from touchline, out on the left. And 15 from halfway. I reckon it's probably

0: 60-40 Waz as far as the fans in the stands, but we'll get a bit more of a feel of that as the afternoon progresses. Kurt Capewell's taken 8 metres inside Waratah's territory. Or Egan just slips out of dummy half before giving a pass to Tuapiki. He had no momentum. Tuapiki is tackled. Now passes to the right at the end of the set, and it's kicked downfield by Martin from inside his own half, caught by Cobbo of the Dolphins. 15 from his own line, and he gets just beyond the 20. So let's see what the Finns do with their first possession. Nikarima is in at distributor, passes off to Asako. Of course, a Kiwi international. There's a few of them in this team. Nikarima, of course, along with Marshall King. Now here's Bostock on the right edge for the Dolphins. He's met by two defenders and taken just beyond the 30 out on the eastern side of the field. One man back to the centre third. Lemu Elu runs into the defence. He'll be taken a dozen Finns side of halfway. Now to the left and centre field. Through the hands of Nikarima out to the edge. And Finns are five from halfway as Ref G puts his hand up to say five. End of set. It's a kick downfield from Katoa. Using that right boot, it'll be caught 18 metres from the goal line by the Warriors fullback Tuapiki. Tackled midway goal line and halfway in there. The first two sets, tick, tick. Both teams have got through them successfully.
1: Q, you can tell that surface. I don't know, gives a bit more information. It looks soft. A few people slipped in that first set of six by the Warriors and also the Finns. So watch this space. But the back five for the Finns, that's their strike power to bring the ball forward. The Warriors have to match them very well in those first couple of tackles.
2: They are slipping as we see a run from Egan. He gets the offload away, Q, and it's a restart.
0: And Nicol Klukster's got the ball. And you know how versatile Brad's sticky notes are. He's just given me a sticky note to say that Iran goal has been ruled out by VAR. So we're still not 100% as to who the Socceroos are playing.
2: It'd be Egypt, Q.
0: Yeah, one all is that scoreline. So we wait for that to go to full time. Here, nil all. Barnett with the ball for the Warriors. 42 metres from the Dolphins' line as he's tackled. Centre of the park. Plays the ball to Egan. Directs it. No, he doesn't. He dummied left. Goes himself on a run, but mark a defence in Knowles and also Molo take him down. Is there a ping-ping there for a ruck infringement? I saw the wavy fisty, but we haven't had the ping-ping. It is six more. It is six more. We just haven't had the ping around the stadium. So a centering run from Stowers-Smith. Now to the right, Tuapiki gives it on to Laban. And Jacob Laban stands in a three-man tackle. 15 in from the right and only 10 from the Dolphins' line. First real attacking opportunity for the Warriors. Left and centre field. Martin gives it to the dummy and straight in from Aaron Clark. Can't get through as the hole closes under the black dot. Only 3 metres from the goal line. Egan passes left to Martin. Martin puts Capewell in. Hammett wrestles him.
1: Great defense.
0: Got
1: Hammett.
0: Him on his back. Did he stop him from scoring the try?
1: First watch, I say yes, if he has. It's a great tackle by the Hammer. Great play by the Warriors. Let's watch the replay. Referee says no try.
2: I reckon he lost it. I reckon the Hammer did well enough to keep him up that when Kurt went to put it down, he lost control.
1: I reckon you're right, Zona. Watch the replay now.
0: It was one-on-one. Tabu Ifedo put his body on the back of Capewell and made it really hard for him. And then he drops it. What a try, Zona.
3: Over the try line. We have a decision.
1: He had no right to do that, the Hammer. That's great, D. Capewell, great hole run, but it was all negated by brave one-on-one D by the custodian for the Finns.
0: That's quite the defensive play for a man who continues to be, well, known in the headlines for what he does from an attacking point of view, but...
1: But the other thing that was startling in that set of six, are we in Auckland or in Brisbane?
2: Oh, it's amazing the atmosphere down here as Cobbo goes for a charge. Q, I can tell you, thanks to Ned Hall, Australia will play Egypt at 4 a.m. next Saturday morning with a 1-1 draw against Iran.
0: Yep, so had that Iran goal stood, we would have been playing Iran. But, is that right? And then now, yep. That got ruled out. 1-1, Egypt and Iran, so we now play
2: Egypt. And Mo Salah, your man from Liverpool, who's just about to leave the Reds.
0: Okay, so there you go. Great to have that news confirmed. Of course, sports of all sorts here on NRL Saturday on ABC Sport. Katoa's going to kick downfield at the end of the set for the Dolphins. He's 35 out as he bombs to the left wing. Watanabe Zalesniak couldn't handle it. Off hands, it goes to the wing. And Cobbo reaches out and plants the ball in the left corner, having been given a pass from Lemu Elu. The 100-gamer was the first man under that loose catch from the Warriors, and a mistake under the high ball sees Selwyn Cobbo score.
2: Did his feet go out, Billy?

0: It's close. The referees obviously said no. Watch the replay because it was very close. What a finisher at the moment. He's the hottest player in the competition, so we'll call it. No, I look at his save. He just tucked his knees up, so no, just at the right time. But this guy couldn't find a berth in the Broncos team. He's gone across town. And as I say it again, this is the hottest winger in the competition right now. Wow. Selwyn Cobbo, you're a freak.
1: He is a credit to the organisation that he's joined as well as himself.
0: Yeah.
1: For the way that he has turned out around his football. That's try 9 of the campaign for Selwyn Cobbo, and the Finns lead at 4-0 kick to come, 5 minutes play zone.
2: Unbelievable, Selwyn Cobbo. I honestly think he was the man of the match in that Origin 2 down at the MCG. I know Sammy Walker kept belting over the two-pointers from the sideline, but you can't... I know there's only been 9 wingers that have won man of the match in 135 Origin games, but he must have gone awfully close to being man of the match. Selwyn Cobbo, as far as I'm concerned, he is light years away from where he was last year at the Brisbane Broncos. One of the form players in the competition and one of the reasons why the Dolphins have currently won 7 in a row.
0: Doesn't it show how valuable that tackle was by the hammer? Oh. It's a 12, well, potentially a 12-point swing, because this guy is kicking for your life. Back him in.
1: 66 of 75 this year, Jermaine Asako. So he's only missed 9 shots.
0: Favoured side.
1: Half a metre in from the left wing touchline, the western touchline, trying to convert to the Caxton Street end. Jermaine Asako strikes with his right boot. The trajectory... curls into the near upright and it ricochets away.
2: Oh, you mozzed him, Bill.
0: I did.
1: It was that right footer's draw, but it drew too much. And that post is swaying in the breeze down at the northern end. No goal. Dolphins 4, Warriors 0. NRL Saturday with Quentin Hale, Billy Moore and Zane Bojack. G'day to Filthy Phil, who says, g'day legends, weren't we here last night? Yep, we didn't quite get the sleeping bags out. Went home for a snooze before coming back.
0: We couldn't wait to get a bet, though.
1: Oh, yeah.
0: This is fantastic. And it started 6 minutes in. It's been an epic start already. You can see why these two sides are in the top 4. The speed of the ruck, the line defence, the quality of the attack. It's got everything. This game is going to be a ripper.
1: To a peaky with the restart. Oh, it's a dipping ball which finds touch. Asako rushed at it, tried to trap it with his feet on the 10-metre line. It bounced away from him and goes over the touchline.
0: It just dipped really quickly at the end there and he wasn't able to control it. Asako missed it and then Katoa didn't have time to react to it.
1: And I reckon...
0: It's an intentional...
1: Come with me on this, Billy. I reckon chaos footy through the hand is leading to a bit of chaos footy with kicking and restarts these days.
0: We're seeing a lot of...
1: Yeah, they don't want to just bang it to a metre from the dead ball line now. They try something a bit different, and that came off. And the Wahs have got the ball back. Scrum win, 10 metres out, left edge. Harris Tavita is tackled. 8 metres for him at the Finns line, and the Wahs fans get behind their team. As Stowers-Smith has got the football, middle third, but he's put down. The Wahs in their away strip white. Running towards the southern end. Play to Egan. Gives it to Clark. Aaron Clark runs directly at the post, but is put down by Marshall King. And he'll play the ball. Clark now to Egan to the right. Martin onto Tuapiki. Gives it on to Leia Tower. Ali Leia Tower is tackled in that attacking right corner by the cover defence of Nick Arima. Played to Watnaza Lesniak. He flings it left and infield through Martin to Egan to Clark. Now to Harris Tavita. Overhead pass to the edge. Looking for Nickel. Klutster, who evades 1 and 2, but just can't get over. Katoa there, among others, with a desperate try. Saver Asako helped out. End of the set. Harris Tavita will now kick into the in-goal area on the full. There's flyers aplenty, but it's caught by Jacob Laban. He scores and chucks the Steedon into the stands. There were 3 flyers on the end of that Harris Tavita kick. 2 Warriors and 1 Finn, and the lucky number was 11. Jacob Laban scores 4 all.
0: What a set of 6. They tested the Finns on both sides of the park. 4 shots in those 6 tackles and finish off with an absolutely sublime kick, contested by the right edge back rower, Laban in the air. Great finish. What a set of 6. I was going to commend the Finns, Q, and say, that's why they're playing finals. Look at their defence. But it just shows you what the Warriors got. They've got patience, and they use everything they've got. And in the end, they came down to a great kick, great catch. Wow, this is high quality.
1: And they've got reams of playmakers, so it seems, Zeno, of course. Tana Boyd injured. Luke Metcalf on the extended bench today. But Harris Tavita, again, showing his skill in the playmaking role with that kick.
2: We're having a look at the replay here, Q. They're not allowing Pompey to take his kick here just yet.
1: Was there a disrupting second Warrior?
2: I wonder if
1: there.
2: The grounding,
0: possibly, but it looked, that was pretty good to me.
1: I thought it looked okay.
0: Yeah.
1: Referee Adam G is standing right in front, though, of the ball which is placed on the kicking tee.
2: Hang on, put his hand up, just said we want to have another look. I tell you what about Jacob Laban. He was one of the most popular players when the Finns played the Warriors back in round 8, because that match was in Wellington. Q, remember, for Anzac Day?
1: Mm-hmm.
2: And he's a Wellington Orcas. Has he knocked that on?
1: No,
2: I think he's still got enough control.
1: That's a try. Try confirmed, yeah.
2: There you go.
0: He got a little bit loose at the very end there, but he did control it. So, yeah, good work there by, said, the edge back rower. But that set of six, Zeno, had everything. The Warriors, when they're on attack, they throw everything, including the kitchen sink, at you.
2: I'll give you the tip. If the Kias or the Orcas come into the competition queue, Jacob Laban would be one of the first players they go for from down the bottom of the North Island.
1: So, Pompey, just to the right of the uprights. Should kick. Does kick. Was lead. He converts the Laban try. Warriors 6, Dolphins 4. 9 minutes played on NRL Saturday on ABC Sport. Let's get around the grounds in the New South Wales Cup. First half, Roosters 6, South 6. In the women's in New South Wales, no score between the Steelers and the Sharks. Eels 4 lead the Bulldogs 0. Jersey flag, second half, it's Panthers 16 leading the Dragons 6. Now to Queensland, Q Cup men's seniors, no score between Burley and Tweed. No score yet between Northern Pride and Townsville. In the women's, it's half-time. Brisbane Tigers 28 lead Ipswich 0. And in the AFL, nearly three-quarter time, Carlton 12-10-82 lead West Coast 7-5-47. And repeating that news, 1-1 between Iran and Egypt means Australia will play Egypt in the round of 32, 4 a.m. Eastern time next Saturday morning at the Football World Cup. Aaron Clark's got the ball for the Warriors. Play 2 off the restart. He's 20 metres from that northern in-goal area that they're defending. Now Barnett with a carry. Mitch Barnett up to the 30. Slightly right edge of the field as he's tackled by Farnworth. Plays the ball to Egan. Given one man infield to Tuapiki. And the fullback for the Warriors, 11 his own side of halfway, when tackled on 5. Last play of the set is a Harris Tavita kick downfield. Employs that left boot to go long. It's caught 15 from the southern in-goal by the Hammer. And Tabu Waifido will meet the reception committee of 3 defenders just before the 30. Plays it in the centre of the park. Katoa's in there, a distributor. Gives it to Cobbo. Cobbo is now 15 from halfway when he stopped on a 10-metre gain. Farnworth wraps blindside left, receives a pass from Nick Arima. Runs into the defence and takes the tackle. Herbie to play it to Finn's side of halfway. 6-4 to the Waz. Now down the middle third, just left of the ruck. Tabu Waifido, gain of a dozen. Quick play the ball. This is fast footy from the Finns to right and centre field. Flegler gives it on to Knowles. And Knowles is tackled. 28 out, centre field. Last play for the Dolphins. Marshall King passes left for Katoa. He kicks. It'll come down 5 metres in the field of play. Farnworth out jumps DWZ. Passes to Cobbo. Cobbo finishes like Superman in the corner. He was bumped. He was in the air. And he still planted it, I think.
0: Referee's going to say no.
1: Okay. Oh, gee.
3: Okay.
1: What was wrong?
3: Wrong,
1: Adam G,
3: close.
1: Say
3: no
1: you.
3: Try. Clean contest. Looking at a knock-on in-goal as well.
1: Thought he knocked it on in the in-goal area.
0: As he grounded. Wow. What a finisher.
1: What a take from Farnworth.
0: Yeah. Got over the top of Tuapiki.
3: Okay.
0: We're all on side.
1: Everyone looking at
4: Dolphins kick chase from his supporters on side.
1: This is Chris Butler in the bunker. So, yeah, Farnworth, one-on-one. It was Watney Zalesniak that he beat in the lead.
0: Yeah, is there a knock on here? That clean catch, that's good.
1: So, Herbie's ball.
4: Just ensuring Herbie takes clean possession from the contest. It's a fair contest between both players.
0: Is there a little bobble forward here?
1: No,
0: that's
4: clean,
0: good.
4: Clean catch by Herbie, we're playing on.
1: And then he gives the old netball pass. Two palms, chest out, chucks it to Cobbo, who's got cover defence coming.
0: Here it is, this is it.
1: He's in the air. He's... Well, what are they looking at? They're slowing down contact as Martin tries to tackle him, and there's nothing wrong with that.

0: Yeah, clear the contact through the body.
1: And then Cobbo, left arm. Oh, that's very close to his Origin 2 try, which they gave.
2: No, he dropped that.
1: It's pretty close to that Origin 2 try that he scored.
3: I say no try. The ball's bounced too high.
1: I said that just at the MCG too, but no one agreed.
3: Geez, that's unlucky.
2: Well, technically, he's still got a finger on a cue, but that's not
1: that's
2: control.
1: Yeah, that's the Origin 2 try at the MCG. Yeah. They'll
0: that's
1: give that.
0: The ball with any downward pressure. No. We have a decision.
2: There's what? No pressure.
1: All right, okay. So what's good enough in Maroons, not good enough in Club Red?
3: Move along, mate. Move along. Just get over it.
1: I know I've got a captive audience here. No try!
2: You got to remember, we gave you a try when Katoni Staggs tackled Selwyn Cobbo and Mark Nguyen Ndiwaze went over. Not that we have hold a grudge or anything, kid.
1: No, let's get some split screens going. No try! Warriors 6, Dolphins 4. Oh, that was a close run thing. Mind you, great take from Farnworth to get over Watney Zalesniak there. This has lived up to it so far. Only 11 minutes played. Good start. We had a highly anticipated game. They were 2-3 on the ladder as the round started. Cape Wills got the football for the Warriors. Left edge and 8 from halfway. Blindside Egan serves it up there to Harris DeVita. He's taken down in the tackle of Fine Fuiaki and Knowles. Last 45 from the Finns line. One man back infield to Capewell. Kirk Cable 3 around him, gets an offload. Second phase 2 a Peaky, but Marshall King wraps him up in a very good tackle. 20 in from the left and 32 metres from the Dolphins line. Warriors end of set. Tomari Martin puts up a shallow bomb. This will come down 15 out. There's players going down in the periphery as the hammer catches it. And it's a Dolphins penalty anyway. So I had to follow the ball. I saw players going down, Bill. What was happening before that?
3: Yeah, the kick's going up and the chase is coming through. It's almost a reverse. He's taken out one of the defenders, which it's unusual for that to happen. But ultimately, in the end, the attacking team's infringed. So that gives a pressure release for the Dolphins and they'll set a 6-40 out from their own line.
1: So the kick for touch doesn't gain a huge amount of ground.
3: Good run here, though.
1: Yeah, first run from Fine Fuiaki, of course. Expected to be again around that Origin squad for Billy Slater and the decider. Those Origin teams to be named at the end of this round.
2: Katoa's got a wrist problem, guys. I think he's going to have to come off. He's in the back play. I think this is a real danger here for the Finns.
1: And this could be a season-defining move. Hope he's okay. Here goes Farnworth, left edge on a line break. Passes to Nikarima. He's created another try, Herbie. Nikarima does the Superman impersonation as he got it down.
2: No
3: I'm
2: try.
3: Not sure. I don't think he's grounded it.
1: Oh, referee says yes.
2: He's grounded on the in-goal, the touching goal line.
1: Now, I'm going to hold up. Zaino, you've got the perfect view of Izzy Katoa.
2: Yeah, he's coming off now. He doesn't look good. He was being attended to by the trainer in the backfield. I could see they were looking at his wrist. I think he's in serious trouble here, Q. I think he's got no feeling in his arms.
1: Which side?
2: On the left, I believe.
1: Okay. Right. That is the bizarre nature of sport at times. The injury seems a bigger story than...
3: No try.
1: No try. Nikarima's planted that on the touchline in the in-goal area. But young playmaker
3: is he going up
1: for
3: the
1: high-flying Finns has left the field with a wrist injury.
3: He's going up the tunnel, Zaino.
1: Zane's on the walk.
2: Yeah, he has. I'm trying to get...
1: I can see you, Zane, down there in that very, very watermelon Mark Hughes Foundation beanie. And, yeah, we're on the case here.
3: What about the chase here by the big front rower?
1: Stower Smith made the tackle.
3: Wow.
1: To be honest, I've sort of, the score in the moment seems not as big as the story of the Finns year if Katoa's injured.
3: That's massive, but that is a fantastic chase by the front rower. Has run the 5-8 down, and it's all about him. The reason they don't score is because that front rower put the effort in. Well
1: great effort from Tanner Stower-Smith. No try. Score remains Warriors 6, Dolphins 4. 13 minutes played at Lang Park, and boy, there's some things happening already here.
2: Real fears for Isaiah Katoa. He could be out for a while. They're worried about wrist/forearm possible break.
1: Okay. Great work from Zane Bojack on the touchline. Pompey's got the ball. Meanwhile, Waza back with possession. He plays it on the 30. Next, carry Nickel Klukstar taken left edge and 15 from halfway. Plays the ball to Wiegand. Give it on to Clark. Aaron Clark. A couple of post-contact metres as he stops 7 inside the northern end of the park. Egan now distributes to Barnett through the hands. Martin on to Laban. Laban tackled.

0: Beyond the halfway right edge, plays it to Egan, passes blindside for Martin. To Matty Martin on a little jinking run, three defenders around him and tackle, 10 in from the western side and 34 metres from the Dolphins line. Warriors in their away strip right, attacking the southern end. End of set kick from Harris, Tavita's a bomb, the hammer's underneath it. Tabu Waifido catches it, 10 from his own line, and that's where he is stopped. Let's quickly get around the grounds. New South Wales Cup, Roosters and South's first half, 6-6. Women's New South Wales score. Steelers nil, Sharks nil. Eels 8 lead the Bulldogs 6. Jersey flag, Panthers 18, Dragons 6. That second half. The Finns are up to the 20 inside their own half. Queensland scores in the Queensland Cup. Burley 12 lead 12, Tweed nil. Northern Pride 6 lead Townsville nil. That's a first half scoreline as the Finns still work their way upfield. They're 15 from halfway. Women's Queensland score, Brisbane Tigers 20 lead Ipswich nil in the second half. Here, end of set kick is affected by Schneider downfield for the Dolphins. So he's onto the field into that playmaking role. It's taken by Tuapiki of the Warriors, and the kick return is just short of the 30. So Schneider in jumper 18, who may have been surplus to requirements if there wasn't an issue in the halves or around the hooking role. He's out there with Isaiah Katoa off the field as the Yawas through Watney's Lesniak are 8 from halfway.
1: It just shows the benefit, Q, of that six-man bench. That was a knock-on, no, moved off the mark. But having the six-man bench means you can cover specific positions like a half or a centre.
2: And confirmed, Katoa won't be back. Wrist injury, Q. Just heard that from the bench.
0: OK, out of the game. And we wait to see further ramifications. Great offload, Barnett. Quick hands, Egan. Given on to Stowers-Smith. He's put down eventually by the defence there of Knowles, who is 30 metres out, right edge. Martin gives it on to Leia Tower. Little grubber for the in-goal area. Hammer's perfectly placed, though. Tabuai Fielde fields it 2 metres from the goal line, and the Dolphins have the ball. 6-4 Warriors, and we've played 15 minutes on NRL Saturday on ABC Sport as Farnworth runs to the 20, gets tackled. Now, Cobbo has an infield run, but still only 12 from his own line when stopped. But he's more middle of the park now. Schneider into dummy half. Passes right for Rosako, who runs into it. Again, a three-man Warriors tackling fraternity made up of Harris Tavita along with Pompey and Barnett. Now Bostock hits two tacklers all, flips out a loose pass, which eventually is cleaned up out in that right edge by Fine Fuiaki. Chucks it infield, and through Schneider it goes to the hammer. But last play, Finns, Tabu Waifido tackled just beyond the 20. They need Schneider's boot to get out of here. That's a wobbly right foot mung, which takes a bounce and goes over the eastern touchline. 10 Warriors side of halfway.
1: Well, the Warriors' attack is only bettered by their defence. That set of six was sublime. They boxed their defence up. They game tackled, as you said, three men. Entourages were constantly hitting the Finns, and they caused the Finns to crack under the pressure. Lucky to get out of harm's way, but that's where the boys from New Zealand are different in 26. Their defence is so strong.
0: He's Billy Moore. Zane Bojack's on the touchline. On Quentin Hull, it's 6-4 Warriors as Tamari Martin's got the ball running on the right edge and almost got a pass away rolling through that Knowles tackle. Knowles got hope from Schneider to complete the tackle. Play to Egan, giving one man infield to Laban, and Jacob Laban rolls forward, give him 8 on the gain. Tackled about 35 metres from the Dolphins line, right edge for the Wards. Pass left and centre field through Clark onto Martin, well met by Schneider, who read that. Martin's put down 30 out. Clark passes left. Harris Tavita at the line. Second man to Tuapiki. Gives it on the edge to Pompey. But Pompey runs into the defence. Bostock there to make the tackle, along with Fine Fuiaki. A dozen out the Wars on the left side. Back to right and centre field. End of set. Harris Tavita kicks again for that right wing. Laban leaps. Brilliant catch and pass to Martin. Passes to the wing. DWZ goes over in the corner. What a set play. Laban tapping down to Tamari Martin, who rifled a 15-metre pass to his right. There was no one on the flying Soul Glow on the western side, and in he goes. The 10-4 kick to come.
1: Kimmy was glowing. Set play, you're right. There's no luck in that. That's a set play. You can see Laban is looking to tap straight down to the halfback, and DWZ stays out on the sideline, doesn't creep in. Martin throws a bullet-like torpedo pass, hits the winger. Winger does what he does well, finishes off superbly. What a play by

0: the boys from across the ditch, they are credible. They are a credible threat this year to take out the premiership. They are good.
1: Oh, what about that for a set play, Billy? Can you imagine how many times they've run it with Laban going up and hitting those tackle pads and contesting for the ball, and then the tap down to Martin, and Martin throws a long pass, and it's critical that DWZ stays inside his sideline and runs 8 or 9 metres and puts it down. That is such a great play. You always love it when a coach comes up with a strategy and it works, because it isolated Selwyn Cobbo so perfectly. He couldn't get back out there, and DWZ, what a career he's had. 16 tries this year, 4 short of Tom Jenkins, who leads the comp, and 125 tries in his career, Q. What a career.
2: So his second best career tally for a season now, Watney Zalesniak. That surpasses his 15 of 2024, but still yet to get to his 24 tries of 2023. Pompey from out on the right edge, brilliant conversion.

0: out on the right edge. Brilliant conversion. And the Wahs fans in the house are loving what's happening through the first 19 minutes here on NRL Saturday on ABC Sport. Warriors 12, Dolphins 4.
1: And they should be loving it. They should be proud of what they're seeing. This is a well-oiled machine.
0: And there's a shot on the big screen of Izzy Katoa in the rooms getting his kit off. So, is that...
1: Selwyn Cobbo's been sent for head. Is that right, Zaino?
2: Yeah, he's being taken off here at the moment, Selwyn. So I don't know whether it's a result of when that bomb went up or whether there was something earlier. But the trainer is talking to him here. He's got his hand up and he's saying, HIA.
0: There's a bit happening.
2: So Selwyn's coming off. Although the trainer's leaving him on here. I don't know why.
1: Has he split, maybe?
0: Well, now he's standing 2 metres in front of the kicker.
2: I think
0: so he has to come off.
2: They're waiting for Max Plath to get
0: on the field. And Plath comes on the field, boy. So Katoa out of the game with a left forearm slash wrist injury. Cobbo goes to head injury assessment. Warriors lead the game 12-4. And we're only a quarter through the contest. 20 minutes played. Asako kicks off. Into the in-goal area it goes. Martin catches for the Warriors and gives it to Barnett, who hits the defence 20 metres from the Caxton Street in-goal. So they've closed the stands above the big screens behind the goalposts, northern and southern end. But outside of that, every other part of the stadium's open, which suggests we're going to be pushing 40,000 fans here this afternoon as Aaron Clark rolls down the middle third, taken midway goal line and halfway for the Wahs. Plays it to Egan, jumps out of dummy half and decides to run himself, but runs into the tackle of Flegler and others. And Egan, the hooker for the Warriors, will play at left edge and a dozen his own side of halfway. Directed back to the centre third. And only about 5 or 6 there on the gain from Stowers Smith. Plays at 5 inside his own half. End of the set. Giving it to Mario Martin to kick the ball downfield. It's a high, deep kick. Farnworth catches defensive left side. So he's gone out to the wing by the look of it, Zaino and Billy. While Cobbo's off and they're fixing things up there. And Farnworth tackled on his own 30.
2: Yeah, Lemuelu's gone into the centres queue. And I think Max Platt's gone into the second row.
0: So they're having to shuffle things around with a couple of their key chess players off the board at the moment. Here goes Bostock for the Finns. Takes a 3-man tackle just his own side of halfway by a metre or two out on that eastern side. Plays it to Marshall King, given on to Molo. And Frank Molo rolls down the middle third, but there's a ping for a ruck infringement. Well, did you hear the ping? Anyway, it's a registered on the, yeah, the big screen. It was registered, but I haven't been hearing
1: ping,
0: the bell.
1: No, ping.
0: Yeah, thank you, Zaino. We need the bells on holiday at the moment. Anyway, to the right, Schneider gives it on to Finney Fuiyaki, who is going to be put down only 25 metres from the Warriors' goal line out on the right edge. Marshall King passes left and centre field through Knowles to Schneider. He's hit as he passes left. The ball spews backwards as a consequence. Farnworth has to scurry back to jump on it and clean up. He does. He's tackled immediately, but the Finns lost 10 metres on that loose possession at the end of that play. Infield runs Lemuelu, tries to gain back some of that ground. Gets to the 30, will play it. Last play here for the Dolphins. It's Schneider with the kick at the end of the set. It's a bomb which will come down 10 metres out to Aupiki, and Tabuai-Fido the hammer beat him for the jump, but then knocked it on, trying to pass it out the back. End of set, Warriors ball.
1: When they put the bomb up, you can just see that Tuapiki, the smaller fullback type of stature. The Dolphins come forward, especially the hammer and Farnworth, licking their lips because they know they're a serious chance every time they contest the ball that they're going to win.
0: Cody on the text asked the significance of going up the race compared to sitting on the sideline with an injury. That suggests serious injury if they go straight to the rooms, not sitting on the edge. And now Katoa is back at sitting on the sideline, Zaino, as the Warriors have got it 25 from their own line.
2: Yeah, he's a desolate figure. And I tell you what, they're struggling here with their formation here, the Dolphins. They're trying to withstand this offensive arsenal of the Warriors, but they've got blokes playing in positions that they don't normally do it, and they're going through the middle beautifully as a kick comes down from Chanel Harris-Tavita.
0: From his own 30, bangs it downfield, but straight to the hammer, catches it on the 20, gives it to Asako, who's going to truck it back into the defence, and Jermaine Asako is stopped 15 from halfway. So we've got 17 minutes and 13 seconds left in this first half. Warriors lead the game 12-4. It's the start of 3 games that we'll bring you on NRL Saturday on ABC Sport. JT300 for the Cowboys v Penrith in Townsville next, and then Manly versus Melbourne at Brookie a at the end of the day. Farnworth looking dangerous middle of the field. Got an offload away to Stone. Way Stone's out there.

0: To pick it up off the deck, but goes forward and he stopped. 45 out. Now give it to Knowles on to Molo. And Francis Molo taken 38 metres out. Think the fin, and there's another six again. There's a ping, a very light ping in the background. So fresh centre, Snyder steps out of a tackle for the Dolphins and gets to within 20 of the line before being dragged down by the tackle of Laban and Barnett. Played to Marshall King, passes right for Knowles, given to Nikarima, had a juggle, catches it before being knocked on, and Capel's there to make the tackle on him. Cody plays it out in the right, 15 from the Waz line. Back to left and centre field for Knowles, gains five, gets to his feet. The Englishman plays it 10 metres out. To the left for Schneider, runs at the line. Short ball for Molo. Cavill around him on the goal line to hold up Big Frank. Only half a metre from the Caxton Street in-goal area. Marshall King to the left to Nikarima. Brilliant ball to Farnworth. Herbie weaves his way through into the in-goal and scores for the Finns. Warriors 12, Dolphins 8. Kick to come. Herbie Farnworth's eighth try for the Finns in 2026.
1: Oh, sweet team to watch, the Finns. Great D by the Warriors, but eventually the Finns, without Katoa, were still good enough to strip the Warriors of numbers. And it's Nikarima. He's in good form. The 5'8", who now has to slot, obviously outside of Schneider, not out of his normal partner, but made no difference. He called the ball. Great quick ball from dummy half. He then gets it and flicks it straight onto Farnworth. Wow, there's no more elusive player than Herbie Farnworth. Doesn't matter where you put him, I reckon, in your side, he always aims up. And beautiful finish, brings the ball back around underneath the post, so makes it a little easier for Asako. What a game of football. It's been going 25 minutes. It feels like 55.
0: Yeah, it's... Sorry, Zana, go.
2: I was just going to say, at one stage this year, Cody Nikarima wasn't going to be re-signed, but we heard Christian Wolf say this week that they are in negotiations. They have got George Williams, the highest-paid player in Super League, coming over. He's already on a contract for $950,000, but they think they can fit him in. Nikarima sees that Tamari Martin is at marker and goes straight there with Farnworth. That's why you've got to have him, Q.
0: Asako just to the left of the uprights. Converts the try. Warriors 12, Dolphins 10. 14 and a half minutes remain in the first half at Lang Park. Around the grounds, New South Wales Cup first half. Souths 10, lead Roosters 6. Women's Rugby League. First half, Illawarra Steelers 12, Sharks 4. Eels 12, lead the Bulldogs 6. Jersey Flegg second half. Panthers 18, Dragons 10. Queensland Cup. Men's seniors, Burley 12, Tweed 0. Townsville 10, Northern Pride 6, both first half scores. Second half in the women's, Brisbane Tigers 20, lead Ipswich 0. Super Rugby women, Fiji 47, lead the Queensland Reds 5. And in the AFL, halfway through the last quarter, Carlton 13-13, 91, lead West Coast 9-7, 61. It was Belgium 5, New Zealand 1. Egypt and Iraq finished 1-1, which means Australia will play Egypt in the round of 32 at the Football World Cup, with that group being, of course, the one which was going to decide the Socceroos' next opponent. Here we've got Izzy Katoa off with a wrist injury. Cobbo undergoing head injury assessment. Finn's running it back off the kickoff. And a 12-10 ball game. Waz in front.
1: Yeah, great ball game here. They made no mistake that time with the Finns. The kickoff, they got hold of it. And they're going to get themselves down the other end of the park.
0: Marshall King on the 30, plays the ball to Tabu Ifedo. Now Ray Stone receives, and Stone's on the 40 at his own end, centre park. Plays to JMK, given a HTF. That's Marshall King to Tabu Ifedo for those playing along. There's some good Scrabble scores in these surnames that are playing today. Now down the field with the kick from Schneider at the end of the set. Here's another one of the hyphens. That's C-N-K. Chance Nickel Klugster with it. He's tackled and pushed back. 12 from his own line. I haven't done the hyphens count, but someone will help me out with that. There's a few today.
1: I think there's, I'll go seven.
0: The Waz have always got a few, but then you throw Tabu Ifedo and Marshall King into the equation from the Dolphins.
2: Only five today, Q. I'm disappointed.
0: Oh, okay. Here's Clark. He's Egan, should I say, out of dummy half, and six more with the ruck infringement here from the Finns. So Egan plays it on his own 30. Given on to Dimitri Vimalanga, who's now out there on the field. for the Warriors. Sixes own side of halfway went tackled, played to Egan. Eremia Tuava is also out there now. Eddie Eremia Tuava, the 21-year-old, up to halfway for the Warriors, who lead the game 12-10, 12.5 to the break. Martin passes right for Laban, runs into the tackle of Molo and Nikarima. Plath comes in to help out at the last minute to put him down. Play 35 out. Egan passes left and centre field. Clark runs at the line, passes left for Martin. Dummies and then is wrapped up by the tackler, Knowles. Well done by the English lock to put him down. Martin plays it. Egan directs left, end of set, blind side. Harris DeVita receives and bombs. Happy wife Fido leaps and out, leaps to a peaky. Great catch from the Hammer, who's having a good day in that defensive facet of his game. He's tackled 11 from his own line. Had a try-saving tackle on Kurt Capewell earlier. We often love just watching him run and score tries, but he has had a sterling resume of defensive highlights in this first half.
1: Referee's called hell, play the ball again, but you're right, he's been great. Obviously attack always, but defensively very good, and in the air, both attacking catches and defensive catches in the air, he's been sublime.
0: G'day to Luke, who's listening at local league in Gerringong. Up the Waz, he says. Thank you, Luke. 0467 920 222. There's a big three trek going on from Sydney to Newcastle. We're about 6K out of Catherine Hill Bay. Loving the call. Legends getting us through. Thank you. End of set from the Dolphins. They kick downfield. Tua Peake takes it. The fullback for the Warriors, 10 from his own line. Kick return gets to the 20 before being stopped.
1: They've really made sure they kept an eye on Tua Peake. He's dangerous in back play, but he's down injured here at the moment. But he's one of the most lethal players in the comp.
0: And Zeno, while he's taking a moment to play the ball, any whispers about whether Selwyn Cobbo's back from that HIA?
2: I'm in my seat queue, but I can tell you there's about five sideline eyes down here all waiting for Selwyn Cobbo's announcement of whether he's going to play on or not. I have got the HIA official right next to me, and he's told me not yet. We're still awaiting a decision. But I think he gets a penalty here, do you think, Bill, to taint to a peaky?
1: No, he's not going to, mate, but they're also not going to take him off either, so...
0: He just took a moment there to get attended to and looked out. He's sort of wrenching his neck. Play on. And Nicol Klukster takes the carry. Midway goal line and halfway. Warriors with the ball. It's now Vay Maunga. Mid a third is met and wrestled in the tackle there by Plath. And also Donoghue, who's out there for the Dolphins. So Kurt Donoghue, Ray Stone and Brad Schneider and Max Plath, they've all been activated. So no need for the Fuss today or Tafita Nalfahu. So that shuffle, no doubt, created by Schneider's early activation due to the Katoa injury. Up to halfway goes Watanasa Lesniak. Plays it there for the Warriors. Given at the end of the set to Harris Tafita, and it's another long left foot kick downfield end of set. Caught by Asako, five from his own line for the Finns. Good kick return, though. Gets up to the 20 out on that right edge. It took three to put him down. Schneider gets into dummy half for the Dolphins. Feeds it infield to Bostock on a bit of a lateral run. Stop midway goal line and halfway. Jack Bostock plays it to the Hammer. Given to Farnworth off a weaving left and right stepping run. Farnworth is eventually put to his knees and will play the ball 12 his own side of halfway. Played there to Marshall King. Given to Plath. Runs into the tackle of Vay Maunga. And Plath will play it a couple of metres short of halfway. Still a couple of plays left in the spit space. But Donoghue to stroll downfield. Quick play. The ball tackled. 45 out. End of set. Schneider puts up a right foot floater. To a peak. He does well to catch it. Eight from his own line. And the Warriors fullback taken on the kick return. A dozen from his own line at the northern end.
2: I've got some good news, guys. Selwyn Cobbo's passed his HIA and he's back on the bench.
0: Okay.
1: Good collision, Knowles.
0: Yeah, he's been impressive, Morgan Knowles. Got into Watanasa Lesniak now. Vay Maunga up over the 20.
1: He's a classic tough pom, isn't he?
0: I'll tell you what, the footy and the storylines. We thought that this was going to be a great start to the day. Haven't we had an unbelievable first half hour? Waz lead it 12-10 here after a couple of key injuries and good tries and no tries. That wasn't paid forward. Clark there on to Eremia Tuava. Look dubious. Ref let it go. Right on halfway end of set. This time it's Martin with the kick for the Warriors. Another high deep ball, but the Hammer's right underneath it. Tabu Wafito catches on his 10, runs back to the 20 before being taken. And Marshall King's a bit late to get into dummy half, but he arrives in time, passes to Farnworth. Herbie Farnworth's got it and put to deck. There's a few high clouds around, but after the drizzly conditions of last night, they're gone. It is a perfect afternoon for footy. Big house, and it feels like a big game between these two legitimate premiership contenders. Fine Fuiaki tackled 15 from halfway, given to Stone. That's not a huge gain right side of the ruck. Give him only half a dozen there. Plays it to Marshall King. Now given to Donoghue. Passes left. Nick Arima. Tabuai Fido almost intercepted. What an ace. Lesniak got a right finger to it.
2: Oh, your man was almost off to the races, Billy.
1: Yeah, you're right, Sano. I reckon he'd actually gone and started thinking about try celebrations. He just wasn't able to quite control the ball. He timed it to perfection. He read what was happening. Had he not touched it too, Zeno, they would have got in the backfield. The Finns, and we know how dangerous they are. Once they're in the backfield, there's usually points.
0: Cliff from Newcastle says Tabuai Fido's a rubbish Scrabble score. Only the F's worth four, and there's a pile of vowels. And just having a look at that, I reckon of the double... The double barrels, Wadanesa Lesniak, has got to be just the best Scrabble score ahead of Nicol Klukstad. If you could get those numbers for us, Cliff, you sound like a Scrabble whiz.
1: Genius.
0: 0467 920 222. Cobbo's about to come back on. Finns have got the ball. It's on halfway. There's 7 minutes to the break. Warriors lead 12 points to 10. Played by Stone on the 40. Given to the left through Donoghue to Schneider on to Platt. Max Plath runs into the defence. Taken down for the Finns, 30 from the Warriors line. Marshall King at dummy half, directs it back right. Donoghue there to Schneider. Second man, make it double cut out to the edge for Bostock. But he's taken down by Nicol Klukstad and Cape Well. 28 metres from the goal line. He's slow to get up, Jack Bostock. He's laying down, hoping for a penalty or something here.
1: That's trying to work out why he's laying there. There's a reason for it. Has he got hit in the face, maybe?
0: Far side to us. We're all waiting for a replay as the clock is stopped at 6:44. Playing on to the call from referee Adam G. And now we do get the replay. Nicol Klukstad, maybe a little high first contact, but it seemed...
1: Is there cable coming over the top as well, maybe?
0: Well, he was feeling his mouth, so I think they've cleared the Nicol Klukstad contact. Anyway, Finn's second last play. Shifted to the left edge, no way through for Lemuelu. The man playing his 100th. So now it's the last. Dolphins are 28 out in the left. Marshall King gives it to Schneider. Last play option is a bomb, which will come down 5 metres out. Bostock leaks. He taps it backwards, but only to a Warriors player in Vimalanga. Now, hold on. It was a knock-on. So out to the 10 in Vimalanga. Wait.
2: I reckon it's a memo this week, Q, because I've never seen Adam G call back so many players to play it on the marker. He's done it all game. By the way, I sure changed it to hyphens because there's two in the Dolphins team. So together, there's seven today.
1: Yeah. I said seven.
0: Yeah, Tabuai Fido and Marshall King. They were the others.
1: He's been very pedantic on that point, Zeno. You play it on the mark.
0: And, of course, the great RTS and JFH are injured. Tui Vasashek, well, we won't see him again, unfortunately. And Fisher Harris to return in a couple of weeks, I think, the big fish.
1: It's made their squad is still so tough, even without him being the pace setter.
0: Ball on halfway. Left edge, Capewell makes it into opposition territory. Kurt Capewell for the Warriors. 12 in from the left, 42 from the Dolphins' goal line. He's a bit slow to play the ball there, the veteran, but he does. Given on at the end of the set to Harris Tavita. He was rushed at, and as a consequence, mishits his kick, but it makes a devilish bounce. In the end, it was well read by Tabuai Fido, who's tackled 15 from the southern end. Little over 5 minutes left in this first half. Two tries apiece. Warriors lead 12-10. But if you are just joining us, outside of the score, the biggest news, Isaiah Katoa out of the game with serious concerns around a left wrist slash forearm injury, as Herbie Farnworth has put to deck. 15 in from the western side and 15 from halfway. Slow to his feet to play at the Marshall King. Given off right shoulder to Lemuelu. Not great line running speed, though. Good line speed from the Warriors. Now Marshall King out of dummy half. He scoots 10 metres. Tries to get some momentum in the set. He's tackled 42 from the Warriors line. Last play coming up for the Dolphins. Schneider goes for distance with a right foot kick downfield to a Peaky. Catches it. 10 from his own line. Again, his studs just go through the turf a little. It's a bit slippery out there, but he stopped 15 from his own line.
1: Yeah, it looks like a little bit heavy at times, but... This is a good grind from both sides. While they are grinding, they're still testing each other. And if you slack, you're lazy, you'll get caught out around the ruck.
0: The big Scrabble score's just taken a knee for a moment. Chance Nicol Klukstad. Wadanesa Lesniak versus Nicol Klukstad.
1: I want to know which one's the best one.
0: I reckon it's Wadanesa Lesniak because there's two Zs.
1: Yeah, that's worth it.
0: Even though there's a couple of Ks.
2: Oh, there was nothing in that. Come on. That was he's trying to say that Kurt Donoghue got him. Luckily, they just said play on.
1: Yep. I like the way referees are doing that now, Zeno, that they're not copying the rubbish.
0: 4 minutes to the break. Back underway. Warriors with it. Here is Watanabe Lesniak running down the middle third. His 16th try of the season earlier in the game. Second best in a season and counting. Now to the left. Harris Tevita. Oh, knocked on by Pompey. He's dropped it. Picked up by Donoghue with the fins. Got it to Bostock. Bostock flat-footed but offloads to Fine Fuiaki. No momentum for him. But a loose piece of play from the Warriors, a mistake, and the Dolphins now get their chance to set things up from 40 metres out. Asako runs hard, gains 10, plays a 30 out. Marshall King out of dummy half, passes left to Donoghue, shapes to give to Plath, runs it himself and gets taken. Kurt Donoghue eventually will go to deck. No, he won't. He'll stand and play. Only 19 now. Passes left for Nikarima. Given on there to Farnworth stepping infield. Herbie Farnworth stopped on the inside line. A dozen out. Plays it to Marshall King. Passes right for Plath. Keeps it moving through the hand. Schneider. Cut out ball to the edge for Asako. Runs into the defence and can't get through the tackle of Nicol Klukster out on that edge. Plays it 9 metres out. Bostock swings it infield to the left. Schneider onto Donoghue. Passes Nikarima in the centre of the field, gives it on to Farnworth. Farnworth had three defenders in front of him, so he just has to take the tackle. Five out, that's five. Last play for the Dolphins. Marshall King passes right. Schneider is going to chip for the in-goal area. He's mishit it. It's easy takings for Pompey, who'll run out to the 20 and start the seven tackle set for the Wahs. He takes the tap. He runs 10 and will be put to... Oh, he's stripped! One-on-one by Nikarima. What a play! Cody's got it, he's tackled, and now the Dolphins go on the attack blindside. Watanabe Lesniak does enough to make contact, got help from Leotawa to make the tackle out on the defensive right, left edge for the Finns in Lemuelu. What a play from Cody Nikarima as Plath goes forward. Taken 15 metres out, there's 2 minutes to the break. Wahs lead 12-10. Nikarima feeds the inside line of Cobbo. Having passed his 8-IA, he's tackled only 8 metres out. Marshall King now passes right through the hands of Donoghue to Schneider to Tabio Ifedo, gives it to Bostock, catch and give to Asako. Asako plants brilliantly with his right hand, flying in the right corner, and the Dolphins return to the lead. Cody Nikarima's one-on-one strip, what a play. And a couple of tackles later, the Finns make the most of it. It's 14-12, Dolphins kick to come, 90 seconds to the break.
1: What a finish to a great half of football. Wow, Cody Nikarima steals the ball, gets it back, and the resolute defence of the Warriors, which has been high, high standard in this first half. They eventually get stripped of numbers. The hammer goes to the right-hand side, across to Bostock, a beautiful pass to Asako. This guy is one of, if not the best, goal kicker in the game. He's also one of the best finishers. He has plenty of work to do. The defence comes across in the form of 5-8 Harris Tevita. Wow, he dives in midair, rolling in the air. He's able to position the ball perfectly on the green grass, just inside the white of the try line, of the outline. This is sublime. Right. Wow.
2: Can I tell you something? He's just passed 1,500 career points in the NRL. He's just the 23rd person to do that. He now goes past Matt Orford, who was on 1,500. He's now on 1,503. Well done to Jermaine Asako. What a star he is, not only with his try scoring, but with his goal kicking cue. I'm going to tell you something else. Asako, he absolutely loves playing against New Zealand. His try scoring against them is off the charts.
0: That was quite the finish.
1: Yeah.
0: And now he's taken the ball back beyond the 30-metre line for this conversion, hard out on right touchline.
1: This is offside too, Q.
0: 14-12 as it stands. Asako with his right boot. Has he got the journey? Yes! He's got the accuracy as well. Converts his own spectacular try. 2 from 3 so far today for Jermaine Asako off the kicking tee. And this brilliant first half has only got 10 seconds on the clock.
1: What a beautiful finish. He just was so spatially aware. He's upside down. his back's to the try line, and he's still able to be aware enough to put the ball down, what you'd say, three or four centimetres inside the sideline. That's just brilliant awareness from a great athlete.
0: Well, so much has happened in this first half. Even though there's 10 seconds left, better pay attention to this kickoff. It is fielded by the try scorer. Asako is going to run it back at them and takes the tackle on the 20. Is there time to play the ball? No, there's not. That's the end of the half. Terrific half of football with storylines aplenty. The game itself, 16-12 Dolphins, 3 tries to 2.

0: Cobbo, Farnworth and Asako scoring for the Warriors. Laban and Watnaser Lesniak have scored tries. The big news of the first half outside of the scoreboard, star Dolphins halfback Isaiah Katoa off the field, out of the game with a left forearm or wrist injury. Billy, do your best. 40 minutes of top flight National Rugby League football.
1: Well, often you come to a game that whets the appetite but doesn't quite deliver. This is succulent, delicious. As the great Bruce McAvaney would say, delicious. Everything about this meets my expectations. We are seeing two of the best teams of 2026. They did not leave anything unturned. They threw everything at each other in both attack and defence. Statistically, so same in so many departments. I mean, you look at the completion rates, it was 85% for the Finns and 80% for the Warriors. And maybe that 5% difference is all it takes. But across the park, you were seeing high quality from two of the best attacking machines, defensive machines. It is as good as you're going to see. We thought last night was a good game, and it was.
0: Yeah, but it was night and wet. This is day and dry,
1: yep,
0: which takes it another level of entertainment when you've got good teams playing.
1: Exactly right. And everyone in this house has to be thoroughly entertained. Hopefully our listeners are loving what they're hearing, because you are seeing, as I said, some heavyweights, and everyone across the park has played well. Hasn't been a bad player on the park.
0: Good on you, Billy. Dolphins 16, Warriors 12. Just before the news, the big around-the-grounds information is that Australia will play Egypt in the round of 32 at the Football World Cup. Egypt and Iran drew 1-1. Belgium beat New Zealand 5-1 in those other matches that had consequence for the Australians. 4 a.m. Saturday morning in Dallas next weekend for the Socceroos versus Egypt. In the league, New South Wales Cup will start there. Half-time, Souths 10 lead the Roosters 6. Women's New South Wales comp, second half now. Steelers 14 lead the Sharks 4. Eels 12 lead the Bulldogs 6. In the flag, it's a draw between the Dragons and the Panthers. That finished 18-18. To the Queensland second-tier comps. In the men's half-time, Burley 12 lead Tweed 0. Northern Pride 16 lead Townsville 10. In the women's second half, Brisbane Tigers 32 lead Ipswich 6. Full-time in the Super Rugby women, Fiji 50 has beaten Queensland Reds 17. And Fraser makes it 6 in a row for Carlton in the AFL. Josh Fraser, he's outdone Fosball, which was 4 in a row after the coach was sacked. Fraser after Vossie was sacked, is now 6 in a row. Carlton 17-15, 117 over West Coast, 9-10, 64. Halftime here, Dolphins 16, Warriors 12. Hope you're enjoying NRL Saturday on ABC Sport. More after a trip to the newsroom.
2: ABC News, hello, I'm Satyam Weinstein. A third case of H5 bird flu has been officially confirmed in Western Australia. The CSIRO, Australian Centre for Disease Preparedness, says the virus has been identified in a giant petrel found at Quindalup on the state's southwest coast. There have now been 4 confirmed detections of H5 bird flu in Australia. Authorities are still working to determine if a giant petrel found in Roses Beach, 30 kilometres west of Esperance, also has the disease. Anyone who sees sick or dying birds or marine animals is asked to make a report to the Emergency Animal Disease Hotline. Rescue teams and desperate residents in Venezuela are continuing to search through the rubble of ruined buildings for survivors after 2 powerful earthquakes. The 7.2 and 7.5 magnitude quakes devastated parts of the capital Caracas, leaving at least 920 people dead. The UN says the disaster has caused more than $9.7 billion in damage and more than 50,000 people are missing. This woman says she hasn't heard from her daughters since the quakes.
3: This was a small shopping centre where my 2 daughters worked. I just want them to reappear. I have faith. I have hope that they are there. I just want them back with me.
2: U.S. Vice President J.D. Vance says violence will be met with violence after America and Iran traded strikes, putting their fragile ceasefire agreement in jeopardy. Ali Crew reports.
4: Mr. Vance has taken to social media to say that if Iran has disagreements about how the Memorandum of Understanding is being applied, they can pick up the phone. Iran's Revolutionary Guard says it's attacked a number of US Army positions in the region in retaliation for American airstrikes. Earlier, the US military launched a series of attacks targeting weapons.

0: weapons storage sites and coastal radar installations. The American attacks came after US President Donald Trump accused Tehran of violating their ceasefire by striking a ship attempting to transit the Strait of Hormuz. Iran has countered, saying the reckless violation of the ceasefire will lead to retreat and regret.
1: Energy Minister Chris Bowen says the federal government is focused on protecting Australia's fuel security. Political reporter Lexi Junawick has more.
2: Mr. Bowen has confirmed during his weekly update on Australia's fuel stocks that the nation has 44 days' worth of petrol, 37 of diesel and 29 of jet fuel in reserve, responding to strikes traded between the United States and Iran amid a fragile ceasefire. The Energy Minister has called for all sides to see the dispute resolved.
3: We just need to remain focused on our own task and ensuring our own fuel security during this international uncertainty.
2: Mr. Bowen says there are no plans to extend the cut to the fuel excise beyond August, with the government to begin winding back the discount from July 1st.
1: Wildlife rescue teams are monitoring a humpback whale that's entangled in ropes off the coast of Sydney. The animal's been spotted off the coast of Bronte with its tail entangled in floats and ropes. Pip Jacobs from Orca says a whale-watching vessel and a drone are in the area monitoring the whale's movements.
4: So at the moment, we're continuing to track that whale as it moves along the coastline with the hope that the New South Wales National Parks and Wildlife Service disentanglement team may be able to get help to that animal this afternoon.
1: Police are treating a violent home invasion in the New South Wales Hunter Valley this morning as a targeted attack. A 30-year-old man was taken to hospital in a serious but stable condition with stab wounds. Police have been told a man forced entry into a Clift Lee home before stabbing the man and fleeing. An investigation is underway. US police are investigating the disappearance of a Melbourne woman who was travelling alone in Las Vegas. Yvette Gray with the details.
5: The alarm was raised after 26-year-old Sally Grace Contarino failed to board her flight home to Melbourne on the 21st of June. The Las Vegas Metropolitan Police Department has opened a missing persons case and has issued flyers urging hospitals to check their records and for people with information about her whereabouts to come forward. So far, police have released little information, but Ms. Contarino's family has told websleuths.com she was captured on CCTV leaving a bar on the 19th of June and later checked out of her hostel remotely via a website, leaving her luggage behind. She also told friends she planned to go on a hike before flying home the next day.
1: In today's matches at the FIFA World Cup, Belgium have taken out New Zealand 5-1 in Vancouver. Iran drew 1-1 with Egypt in Seattle. France had a 4-1 win over Norway in Boston. Uruguay went down 1-0 to Spain in Guadalajara. Saudi Arabia and Cabo Verde drew 0-0 in Houston. And Senegal had an emphatic 5-0 win over Iraq in Toronto. ABC News.
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10: He's 35 out as he bombs to the left wing. Watanabe Lesniak couldn't handle it. Off hands, it goes to the wing. And Cobbo reaches out and plants the ball in the left corner, having been given a pass from Lemu Elu. The 100-gamer was the first man under that loose catch from the Warriors. And a mistake under the high ball sees Selwyn Cobbo score. End of the set. Harris DeVita will now kick into the in-goal area on the full. There's flyers aplenty, but it's caught by Jacob Laban. He scores and chucks the Steedon into the stands. A dozen out the Waz on the left side. Back to right and centre field, end of set. Harris DeVita kicks again for that right wing. Laban leaps. Brilliant catch and pass to Martin. Passes to the wing. DWZ goes over in the corner. Only half a metre from the Caxton Street in-goal area. Marshall King to the left to Nikarima. Brilliant ball to Farnworth. Herbie weaves his way through into the in-goal and scores for the Finns. He's tackled only 8 metres out. Marshall King now passes right through the hands of Donoghue to Schneider to Tavio Ifedo. Gives it to Vostok. Catch and give to Asako. Asako plants brilliantly with his right hand, flying in the right corner. And the Dolphins return to the lead.
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1: Great game of footy here. Welcome back to the Cauldron. Quentin Hull with you for NRL Saturday on ABC Sport. Finns lead the Wars 16-12, but Isaiah Katoa out of the game with a left wrist slash forearm injury. Plenty of entertainment here. It's just the start, though. Next up, it's JT300 as the Premiership pace setters go to Townsville on what's going to be an iconic day for one of the Cowboys' favourites, Andrew Moore.
2: Yeah, that's right, Keir. For Jason Taumalolo, NRL game number 300, and what a career he's been enjoying, the 32-year-old. And he'll be leading Penrith, or his team, into battle against Penrith today, a 5:30 kickoff at Townsville Stadium. Currently 25 degrees at Townsville, and by game's end, it'll still be 21 degrees. We'll be joined come game time on the touchline by Grant Bell. Team news for the Cowboys, the only change appears to be to their bench, with Liam Sutton again out, John Bateman again his replacement in jersey number 20. For Penrith, the switcheroo as well, front rower Lindsay Smith to the bench. Perth Bears bound Liam Henry to start in jersey number 16. Referee will be Wyatt Raymond with Liam Kennedy in the bunker. The Cowboys ninth. Penrith on top of the table. Luke Lewis, good afternoon to you once again. I know you're high on the Panthers' chances of bouncing straight back from last week's shock loss to the Gold Coast, but what do the Cowboys have to do?
3: Well, the Cowboys have to play the perfect game of footy, I believe. Look, the Cowboys have got a great side. They've got some really good attack out wide. It's got Drinkwater when he's on. They play some really good football, but I'm a big believer that Penrith, the only team that can beat them is themselves. So they rock up today thinking it's just going to be an easy game. I think the Cowboys can get them, but there's a really good, the two number ones going at it. Dylan Edwards, there's been a bit of talk. Does he come back into the Origin side or not? You got Nathan Cleary, Blaise DeLonghi playing some outstanding football. I just like the Mighty Panthers, but North Queensland, they have to execute perfectly, and we know they can, so it makes for a really good game of footy.
2: Michael Carayannis, welcome back to you. It does seem, MC, that the Cowboys are going to have to commit to as much closer to an 80-minute performance than we've become accustomed to.
4: Yeah, no doubt. If they're going to match it with Penrith and try and force their way into being a final side, that they need to win. And need to start. They've had a bit of a dip over the last couple of weeks. The Cowboys, they went on that winning run. Todd Payton got re-signed, and since then they've sort of struggled. Obviously, no Tom Dearden still hurts them, right? And yeah, and they're missing that. A lot's come off the back of Scott Drinkwater at fullback. If he's not firing, they're probably next to no chance.
2: What about Jason Taumalolo and his career? 300 games as he gets late into this 10-year deal.
4: Amazing. Early on, he was the best forward in the game arguably the best player in the game, let alone the best forward in the game for a period of time. Obviously, that 10-year deal, upon reflection, is probably not the greatest deal for the club, but he was an elite player. He's been really good this year. I think he's probably bounced back to form a little bit. 300 game of the first Cowboy to do so, and will go down as probably the second greatest Cowboy of all time behind Jonathan Thurston.
2: You played a bit against him, Louis. Just quickly, how do you describe trying to tackle him?
3: Oh, tough, hard. He's like tackling the Hulk. His nickname's the Hulk. He literally runs like the Hulk. But it would have been a big week for him, so it's going to be a tough one for him this afternoon.
2: All right, we'll be back. Cowboys and Panthers, the 5:30 game at Townsville Stadium. QB, you got a ripper on your hands there at Lang Park.
1: Indeed we do, Andrew. Thank you. So looking forward to that coming, and then Brookvale to follow, with Manly Warringah to take on the Melbourne Storm. 16-12 here, Finns v Warriors. Your texts continue to be welcome on 0467 920 222. By the way, outside of the footy, haven't we got interest on the hyphenated Scrabble points? Thank you for a number of text messages who have got in on this. So apparently Nicol Klukstar is worth 27.
5: Yes.
1: Wadonezer Lesniak is worth 40, but it's impossible to make the name of Wadonezer Lesniak in Scrabble. Why?
5: Only one Z.
1: There's only one Z.
5: Yes.
1: So thank you. Cliff from Newcastle, he says if you want to get a pedantic about it, all these names are outlawed anyway because they're proper nouns. So, yeah, and thank you to Chris and Denise at Bean Lee, who pointed out you're only one Z in Scrabble. By the way, around the game, we, the listeners, are loving it. Billy, go the berries. Mick from Bly is asking, I hope the listeners are enjoying it. Yep, indeed. I like this text. Where was it? Luca says, hey, Q-man, a stadium's required by law to play that stupid na na na na na na song. It happens at the World Cup, the darts, and it's everywhere. Yeah, that's

0: Freed from Desire by Gala, which has had the greatest comeback. It's originally a dance hit from the 90s, which has become popular in sports stadiums around the world. And I'm in on it. I like it.
1: Well, let me tell you, listeners, he loves it because he was moving to it, bopping along.
0: They play it here for the Dolphins' tries most of the time, except when Tabu Aifido scores, and then they play the MC's Hammer Time theme.
1: Yeah.
0: Not the song Can't Touch This by MC Hammer, but no, you get my drift. Anyway, let's play. There's 4 points the difference. Dolphins lead 16-12, and the Finns have got the football. As again, we've got the scent of fireworks in our nostrils. They've sent those off at halftime as well. No, that's not someone put something in the microwave and it's on fire. No, Dolphins are 10 from halfway as the ball's going to be played here by Lemu Elu. Give it to Donoghue, who rolls down the middle third. He stopped just inside Dolphins territory. End of first set of second half. It'll be a Schneider kick downfield. He's had to fill in for the Katoa injury. He's done well so far. Kicks it to the left corner for Nickel Klukstar. Catches and passes infield to Tuapiki, who breaks through a couple of tackles. Beat Nikarima and also Lemu Elu before being stopped by Marshall King, 20 from his own line. I can sort of hear Zane bleeding in the periphery. Are you in position, Zane? Are you got your halftime news?
2: Yeah, Billy, come on. Your popcorn's been in there too long in the microwave. Can I say this to you? Line speed and yardage was the message from Webster. And Eddie Iremia Tuivasa was off for a HIA, but he's passed and he's back out there. And I can tell you, Christian Wolf was all about the fifth tackle options. He reckons they've been poor. Try and put more pressure on the outside backs for the Warriors.
0: Murata Niakure has got the ball, so he is out there for the Warriors. Plays it 45 from the Dolphins line. End of set. Harris Tavita with a left foot kick downfield. Asako's going to catch this comfortably. Five from his own line, and he stopped 15 out. Now, I'm not a Scrabble aficionado, but hold on. Matt says you can use a blank tile for the second Z. Whoa. In Ordinaza Lesniak.
1: Controversy.
0: But that, of course, doesn't go to the overall points tally of the word being spelled. I think we've opened up a can of worms here, haven't we?
1: I'm going to go and play Scrabble now.
0: Yeah, back to the footy. Finns 25 from their own line, and Cobbo, who went past the got past the HIA in the first half.
1: Good tackle.
0: He tackled and lost the ball. He has lost the ball.
1: Laban's manhandled him.
0: Yep, and we're about to welcome some listeners to the game, so we'll just wait and see what the Warriors get. It'll be scrum feed for the Waz here. 20 in from touch on the right and 30 from the Dolphins line. And for those joining us through the ACT, welcome. It's Quentin Hull, Billy Moore and Zane Bojack for Dolphins v Warriors. Second half's just started. 16-12's the score in favour of the Finns. But outside of the scoreline, Isaiah Katoa, the star halfback for the men from the Peninsula, out of the game with a left wrist latch forearm injury. It's been a great game so far.
2: Dislocation, they're saying, Q.
0: Dislocation.
2: Wrist dislocation.
0: Okay. Now, Waz right side. Tuapiki gives it on to Laiatawa. And Ali Laiatawa meets three defenders. He's 8 metres from the goal. Goal line, five in from touch on the right as he stopped and plays it there to Tuapiki. Passes in for the Egan. Dummies and straightens, but he gets taken down one-on-one by the tackle of fellow number nine, Marshall King. Played to Niakure, who's distributing out through the hands now. Capewell comes in field. He's dumped into the deck by a Ray Stone tackle. And the veteran Capewell plays it six from the goal line. Egan passes right. Dimitri Vaimaonga got through Plath, but can't get through Donoghue. He's tackled only 2 metres out. Last play for the Warriors. Egan to the right through the hands. Oh, flat ball from Martin. Didn't get caught by Jacob Laban. He's knocked it on. Tried that really flat, hard-running line, but it's mishandled, and the Dolphins survive.
1: The pass was out the back. Tuapiki was unmarked. That would have been a try-scoring opportunity. They chose the wrong option there. Anyway, it was great work, though, by the Dolphins' defence.
0: Okay. Jamal Tex Q. Q the man. Any update on why Oren Keeley has been snubbed today? Well, I don't know whether snub's the right word, but we heard in MC's Hammer Time he might be a chance of making a pre-June 30 move to Melbourne.
1: And will be a good buy for them.
0: As here goes the hammer over halfway for the Finns. Got an offload away. Second phase. Donoghue to the left for Farnworth. Gives it out to the edge. Lemu Elu beats one and two. Comes to the fullback. Gets taken down. No, it was Harris Tavita at the last moment there, along with Laiatawa to make the tackle. 10 out. Man goes to the right as Nikarima passes to

0: Schneider. Schneider back to Nikarima. He's flat-footed. Just chucks it to Plath. Plath's tackled, but the Dolphins are on the attack and only 10 metres out. Marshall King passes left. Nikarima at the line. Very flat ball to Lemuelu. Ref let it go. Did he? And then the pass anyway. Lemuelu was tackled, tapped it to the wing, goes over the touchline. Might have been forward. Ref didn't pick that up, but it's over the touchline anyway.
1: Challenge here.
0: What's the challenge for?
2: I think it came off a Warriors player and went over the touchline.
1: I think it had to have gone off a Warriors player. It was hit that well.
0: Okay.
1: Watching the replay. Big call here. The Warriors are under pressure, under siege. Nah. I think Farmworth touched it last.
0: Well,
2: did DWZ knock on though?
1: He might have got a touch to it, Zona. You're right, it's touch and go.
0: Figuratively, literally.
1: Yeah, and the referee, so the call on the ground has to be overruled. Is there enough evidence?
3: Well, you see that angle there that it touches the fingers of Dallin, which is a knock on into the hand of Herbie, which goes backwards. The challenge is successful.
0: So the Finns did get the call.
1: Good challenge then, and this now puts the Finns on the front foot. 5 minutes into the second half. It's a great opportunity. Going to be a centre field scrum, I'm asking for it. No, playing the ball, sorry.
0: Going to play the ball out there. 5 minutes played second half. No change to the halftime score. Dolphins 16, Warriors 12. So the Finns set up for another go here. Ray Stone on the first, settling hit up to the middle third. Put down 8 metres from the goal line at the southern end. Played to Marshall King. Pass right to Donoghue. Bounces up to Apiki but can't get through near Corey and also Eremiah Tuava. Six again for a hole down in the ruck. Marshall King passes left for Schneider. Gives it on to Lemuelu. That was a forward pass. So they got him that time.
1: Yeah, that's a disastrous play by the Finns. They had a repeat set of six. Great field position. They had the Warriors on the rack. And unfortunately, it all came unstuck with a forward pass from Schneider. Yeah, that's a metre forward. He's overrun that. And Lemuelu, poor run, poor pass.
0: And here's the last of the Scrabble text. Apparently, there's only one K. Well, that means you can still... Yeah, only 1K, so you can't get Nicol Klukstar unless you use the blank tile as well. We've had some fun with that.
1: How many blank tiles do you get?
0: I was trying to put a full stop on that. I love how everyone's engaged, though. It's a great game, and, you know, it's almost like Test cricket at the moment. We've got two conversations going. We've got a great contest and something totally nothing to do with it. Footy's a bit harder to do that, though. Here we are, Warriors with the ball on their own 30, down the middle third, and Plath puts on a good hit on Egan. He'll get to his feet and play it. A dozen from halfway. 16-12, Dolphins lead. Miyakore, he has a one-out run and stopped five from halfway, slightly left edge. Last place as referee G. It's a blindside pass to Harris Tavita. Kicks it deep downfield with his left boot. It's caught by Asako. Defensive right corner, 10 from his own line. Good kick return from Asako. Tackled 20 from his own line. Schneider comes into dummy half. Passes infield to the hammer. Hida Cobo, who puts on that little shimmy left step. Got past Niakure. Laban stops him, but a quick play. The ball now left edge. Brilliant ball from Nikarima. Lemuelu passes back to Nikarima. Over halfway, down the left edge. He's caught from behind by Dimitri Bamaunga, but he gets up and keeps going before Tuau Piki stops him. And the Finns are on the attack and only 30 out. Back to right and centre field through the hands. The hammer on to Schneider. He offers it up to a straight net from Donoghue. Wrestles his way from a couple of tacklers. Palms away from a third. Passes to Farnworth. Capel there, Mr. Reliable. Try-saving tackle from behind. Only 5 metres out. It was Marshall King, in fact, who got tackled. Now the pass to the right. It's a bit loose. Cleaned up by Bostock. 15 metres out. He has to run infield and gets taken. What play are we up to? This is the last. They're 12 metres out. Plath has a run. Does he know it's the last?
1: No,
0: he doesn't. Rolled the dice and got tackled under the black dot. Couple of metres short.
1: Wow, what a great defensive set by the Warriors. They're on the rack. The Finns playing great attacking football. They're just holding on the Warriors. They've got to get out of their end.
0: And, oh, the defence muscling good up stuff here from the men in red. Schneider and Stone there to push back Pompey. Now to Apiki, he crashes into the defence. He's still on his own 10 as he's tackled. Harris Defeater at distributor. Gives it on to Nicol Klukstar. Charns almost to the 20. The Wahs working hard to get out of their own end at the southern portion of Lang Park here. Mitch Barnett down the middle third. He stopped before getting to the 30. Plays to Egan. He gives it off right shoulder. And Pompey is top. 15 from halfway. Last play, says referee G. And again, it's that left boot. His kick meters today would be prolific, I reckon, Harris DeVita. He's a booted it downfield. Asako catches and really energetically returns the ball into the defensive line. No need to even think of an option. Just wanted to take the meters that were there. Tackled by Nicol Klukster, 15 from halfway. Schneider passes infield to Bostock. More of a centering run than one. Again upfield. Still 15, his own side of halfway when tackled. Now to the left. The hammer gives it on to Cobbo. Cobbo tries to bounce his way through a tackle or two, but is put down. Still 11 inside Dolphins territory, left edge. Blind side. Marshall King to Nikarima to Tabuai Fido to Farnworth. Down the touchline. Chucks it infield back to the hammer. He has to come infield. Nikarima's down and hurt in back play, but I'll follow the footy in the middle of the field. Marshall King gets an offload away to Donoghue. He's 40 metres out and he's held up. Zeno, we've already got Katoa out of the game and Nikarima is hurt in back play. Marshall King passes to the right for Plath. Plath keeps it moving. Schneider on the 30 to the edge for Bostock. Steps past beautifully. Got a grubber towards the Yingo, which ricochets into the hands of Asako. And Asako plants the ball. That is a try. And just like in the first half, Zane, I've described a try while a key Dolphins playmaker seems injured in back play. First things first, scoreline, Dolphins 20, Warriors 12, kick to come. Asako's got two.
1: Great work by the Finns. They're carving up the Warriors all over the park. Looking at the 5'8", he's just been absolutely rattled with a great shot. I think he's winded. There was nothing wrong with that, but on the following plays, they move the ball down the right edge. Plath onto Schneider. Bostock, what a right footstep. Puts it on the toe. Pretty fortuitous from there.
0: It bounced off the head of Pompey, didn't it?
1: Yeah, lucky play, but what great recovery skills by Asako. He had no time to react. No, the ball's on the toe.
0: He stepped past Pompey.
1: But how sublime was the regather by the winger. He picked it up in full stride and puts it down as if it was a walk in the park. Most mere mortals wouldn't have been able to get close to that. That is brilliant.
0: Another little Jack Bostock moment.
1: Oh, yeah. Oh, are you saying something?
0: So, down to you on the touchline.
2: So much skill, Q. He's trying to say Billy should play for New South Wales. I agree. Get him out there. And it's not because I think he'll fail. I think he'll be an absolute sensation.
1: Yeah.
2: He's just as good a footballer as he is a cook. But that was just unbelievable, that little kick and the recovery by Asako, who's about to convert right in front of me here, Q. I tell you something else. That hit on Nikarima, was magnificent from Viamonga. He took the air out of his lungs.
0: But he's okay to continue. Asako from the right touchline. He's hooked that. And this is a poor day by his standards. He's kicking only at 50%. That's 2 of 4. Dolphins 20. Warriors 12 with 28 and a half minutes left in the game. Let's quickly get around the grounds. Start with the New South Wales Cup men. Roosters 12 lead Souths 0. In the women's, I've got to try and write this down though. 44-65. In the women's, Steelers 26 lead the Sharks 18. Eels 26 lead the Bulldogs 6. They're both second half scores. Queensland Cup in the men. Second half, Burley 12, Tweed 0. Pride 16 lead the Blackhawks 10. First half, 6-6 between Brisbane Tigers and Ipswich. In the women's, most recently completed game, Tigers beat Ipswich 32-6. Kickoff's been affected. Stone runs the ball back to the 20 where he's tackled. And repeating wins to the Fijian Drua in the Super Rugby Women and Carlton in the AFL.
2: Six in a row for your phrase ball, Q, man.
0: Yep.
1: And the Broncos, not only did they lose last night, but the Finns have got a bigger crowd here today. That's saying something. The power shift maybe in this town. But the other good thing there, that without the 5'8", without the halfback, they were still able to structure one of the great tries of the afternoon. They're red hot, the Finns.
0: Yeah, so, of course, the power of the Wars, that's crowd figure, 40,465 on a sunny Saturday afternoon. Last night, 39,826 on a drizzly Friday night. Schneider kicks downfield from halfway. End of the set, Nicol Klukster catches it, 10 from his own line and is tackled on the 20. Crawls just beyond and ref G says, you can't do that, get back on the mark and play it.
1: Again.
0: You've been onto that one, Zeno. He is all over that, the referee today. Adam Pompey's tackle. on a short run. Still midway goal line and halfway. Now, Watanase Lesniak, sans insulation tape, running mid-third. That's a good run from DWZ. He's tackled 10 from halfway. Plays it, given on the right edge to Leia Tower. Over halfway for Ali Leia Tower before being tackled. Just beyond the halfway stripe. Plays it to Egan, given to Barnett. Down the middle third goes Mitch Barnett. He's upended and will be asked to play the ball. 41 metres from the Dolphins line on five. Last play is a bomb from Tamari Martin. Just got it away before being tackled. Habuai Fido comes to catch it. Ref clears the contact on the kicker and the catch from the hammer, and the Finns will start this set 15 from their own line. Ball passed infield to Cobbo, who wrestles his way clear of the Barnett tackle before being stopped just beyond the 20. He is playing great footy at the moment, Selwyn Cobbo, in every facet. Now Schneider passes to Asako. They shift it across the 20. Little step from Asako, gets to the 30 before playing it to the hammer. They do things quick at every end of the park, the Finns, through Schneider to Bostock. Bostock tackled on halfway. Good tackle, Nicol Klukstar and Kate. Well, and on that occasion, done too quickly. There's no marker when Bostock played the ball, and Capewell
1: hinges
0: it. That's a Kurt Capewell play if you've ever seen one. He just does those things, doesn't he?
2: That's a Queensland 1%er right there. Billy Slater will be giving big applause at home.
1: Oh, that was fantastic play by the left edge back row. And now this is what they want, the Warriors. Good field position coming down the middle of the park with Barnett.
0: We'll play at 32 metres out. 20 points to 12. Dolphins lead the Warriors. You're hearing NRL Saturday on ABC Sport. And the cauldron's pumping to the sound of 40,000 fans. Egan to the left. Divine Maunga. Now to Maori Martin on to Pompey, who's going to be held up and dragged to deck. Adam Pompey out in that left edge. 15 in from the left. 15 from the goal line. Last play, says referee G. Egan passes to Harris DeVita. Has to chuck it to the centre of the field. Divine Maunga on the 20. He grubbers. He's got to a peaky coming through, but Cobbo is there to field the ball for the Finns.
1: I love the way he said Cobbo.
0: Well, he's doing everything. He is doing everything at the moment, Selwyn Cobbo. This guy who could not get a game for the Broncos late last year. Farnworth double grabbing the tackle. Penalty Finns.
1: Oh, that's a big piggyback penalty for the Finns. The Warriors aren't done. There's still 25 minutes to go. This game has just had everything. Just feels like it's going to go for hours. But in the end, great work by Cobbo. Wait, reel that in, you're right. He's on fire.
2: Cobbo, I love it. That's how my son says it too. His second favourite player after the hammer. Hey, Q, did I mention that the last two games have been 2018 results? Just putting it out there.
0: 20-18, yeah. Warriors won in Wellington on Anzac Day. And was it the last year score that as well?
2: Back was here, it was 2018.
0: Okay. Back in 2025.
2: Yep.
0: It was 20.
2: To the Dolphins 18. On that occasion.
0: Yep. Okay. Just don't get confused with that, with all our Scrabble tiles and blank tiles and rules and regulations and all of that today. We've just got to keep it straight.
1: What was it in 2018 then?
0: Stone plays the ball 35 metres from the Warriors line. Left side chef. Donoghue. Oh, Schneider, a little outside in combo there. Fine Fuiaki to Nikarima. Thought that was knocked on. But Farnworth picks it up and puts on a goose step and burns through a gap. Will that pass muster?
1: Everyone thought that was a knock-on too, Kim.
0: Yep. And Herbie put on almost a mimicking goose step. No tries the call from the referee. Maybe Herbie was taking the mick.
1: Yeah, I think the referee's let it go, but for me, I think he realises that it wasn't a try, but he wasn't 100% sure.
0: Well, if anything, it also gives the Dolphins a chance to get some extra oxygen to defend. It's not the dumbest thing from Farnworth.
1: No, but...
0: So,
3: well, the pass from Brad Schneider and taken by Connolly.
0: The pass actually went forward, but they can't rule on that in the bunker.
1: And then it gets into the hands of
0: Elu, then a little inside to Nikarima.
3: Connolly loses possession of the ball into the leg of Tamari Martin, which is a knock on. We have a decision.
0: Okay.
1: It looks like it could have been possibly a pass, but no, they've ruled a knock on.
0: And just as well, of course, because the Schneider ball was forward, but they can't rule on that.
1: Yes. So, justice in the end.
0: Mm-hmm. 23 minutes and 46 seconds left. Dolphins 20, lead the Warriors 12. Thank you for your texts coming through the game, but it's been so much happening as well. We appreciate them. We'll get to them if we get a chance. 0467 920 222. Do you know a Dr. M, Billy? He texts, Billy Moore, you are just sublime, with a couple of exclamation points from Dr. M.
1: I've used sublime a couple of times.
0: Mm-hmm. Thanks to the Major. He's enjoying the call, bringing it into the him into the stadium. David from Randwick says, how good is Bostock? Question mark.
1: Brilliant.
0: Yeah, he's got a future, I reckon. Eremia Tuava's got the ball. Waz have it on their own 30. And the Dolphins have scored the last three tries in the game among the chaos of Katoa being ruled out with an injury. Now to the right, Barnett to Tuapiki. Gives it on to Laban, who's tackled on the halfway line right edge. Pass back infield by Egan to Barnett. Through the hands to Martin. Left side shift. Harris to Vita.

0: service to Vita, decides to run, but runs into Schneider, who makes the tackle. Was on the 40. Played to Capewell, given blindside to Aramia Tawava. He got through one in Fine Fuiaki, but couldn't get through the next defender, who was Asako. Was play it on the last. Left edge and 25 out. Harris Tavita's kick is into the rump of Max Plath. It ricochets. I don't think that was played at. Referee disagrees. He says six more, and it's Martin who's got it. This is a bit like those Origin kicks which got called six more. I think you've got to play at the ball, don't you, to get six more?
1: I thought so.
0: And anyway, the referee has decided that six more tackles to the Warriors as Clark slips over and gets tackled and jumped on by Stone. 15 out for the Wars. They need to score next. Barnett on a rumble down the middle third. And he's taken only 7 metres from the goal line. Right under the black dot, Caxton Street end. To the left for the Wars by Maungata Martin. Grubbers early in the set. Fielded by Tavua Fido on the goal line. And the Finns fullback does as expected, diffuses the danger, takes the tackle, and now Bostock with 12 valuable metres out of dummy half.
1: Unfortunately for the Warriors, nobody else read the short kick. Had they been joined on the spot, could have been a different outcome, but well diffused by the hammer.
2: I think DWZ's off the field, guys. He's got a hamstring. He's done. Ice on the left eye.
0: Okay. Gee, after scoring earlier today, thank you, Zeno. And if you are tuning in, dislocated wrist for Isaiah Katoa out of the game. Left edge, Farnworth.
1: That's not a bad outcome considering what we thought.
0: It could have been a break or something else, yeah. But you never know how compound or whatever it is anyway. Hashtag not a doctor. Schneider kicks downfield end of set. He got to halfway, taken by Nicol Klukstar, who runs back into the defensive line. He's taken 18 from the line he's defending. If you're just tuning in, I'm Quentin Hull with a Hollywood combination of Billy up top and Zane down below. 21 minutes left in the game. Dolphins lead 20-12, and after this, we've got the between game show, and then Townsville for the Cowboys and Panthers before Brookie tonight. Manly Warringah versus Melbourne. All live, all free on the national broadcaster ABC Sport. Warriors with the ball out on the left edge, and 10 from halfway on the carry there of Aramia Tawava. Plays it, given to Clark in the centre of the field. He stopped. Sam Healy's out there now, so he's in that dummy half. He's on return from a thumb injury. Plays the ball, the Warriors. Healy directs right through Martin to Laban, right edge, given out to Poppy, who's on that right wing. He received from Lautauer, kicks in field to a peak, he catches it, he's on the goal line, but is held up by three Dolphins defenders. What a play!
1: There was only one thing better than the attack, was the defence that stopped the little fullback for the Warriors, to a peak. A great player, great play, conjured up by the halfback Martin. He ran down the short side, played it through the hands. The kick back on the inside, but it was diffused by great defence by the Finns.
0: Yeah, and
1: well, knock on. Oh, here's the opportunity.
0: Who is it?
1: Cobbo.
0: A knock on from Sylvain Cobbo. Well, that's a rare mistake. Remember, Zeno, that Panthers-Wars game was excellent. It was seen as one of the better games of the season. I think we're getting around that quality and entertainment today.
2: Absolutely. It was a ripper game at Western Sydney Stadium. I just want to know, Bill, is Cobbo as good as Ponga with the big smoke screen in front?
1: Ponga! Back to the moment. Ponga's slightly in front, mate, but very close.
0: Wars scrum feed, 15 out centre field. Left side, Harris Tavita, quick hands. Nicol Klukstar in the corner!
1: Zeno, what's the scoreline we're talking now?
2: Still got to kick it.
1: Yes.
0: 20-16, Dolphins kick to come. Nicol Klukstar in the corner, and the huge contingent of Warriors fans in Brisbane go up as one. 19 minutes left in the game.
1: Yeah, the southern end down the eastern side, they are absolutely heaving with Warriors fans. But great work. They stripped the Finns of numbers. Ends up in the hands of Klukstar. He's brilliant. Last week he scored four. He probably should have scored five or six.
0: Yeah.
1: He's a good finisher. But you go, how easy was that for him? Yeah, because the people inside did their job. Great work by the Dolphins. They took advantage of the mistake by Cobbo. And that's what great sides do. They punish errors and they take advantage of opportunities. Big tough kick to hear, but this game is still got 18 minutes.

0: minutes.
1: I was worried, Q, with no Jackson Ford this week. I thought, you know, no JFH, they're down Tanner Boyd. Are the injuries going to start to cut into the Wires? No way. They just keep turning up. That's the reason why all these blue jerseys are in the crowd. They love their team. They have got such great fight. And you watch Pompey knock this one over.
2: Yeah, just let's see what he can do here.
0: Ooh.
2: Five in from touch on the left. 18 minutes left in the game. Dolphins lead 20-16. Pompey's kick 2 from 2. The stadium will tell you. These Warriors fans, what a force they've become in the NRL. Oh, yeah. Oh, yeah.
3: Robert!
2: 20 points to 18 as Pompey converts from out near the left touchline. He's 3 from 3 on the day. And we've got 18 minutes left in this ripping contest that you're hearing on NRL Saturday on ABC Sport. Quick around the grounds. New South Wales Cup second half. Roosters 16, Souths 10. In the women's, the Steelers beat the Sharks in that, derby, so to speak, 16-18. Second half, Eels 26, Bulldogs 12. Queensland Cup, men's scores. Second half, Burley now, Tweed 20, lead Burley 12. Kickoff goes inside the dead ball, the in-goal area, and Barnett gets out to the 10. So I'll repeat that. Tweed lead Burley 20-12. Pride lead Townsville 16-10, that second half. First half, Brisbane 16, lead Ipswich 6. That's a first half score line. Let's get back to things here. Warriors on the 20. And given to the left side for Capewell. Runs into the defence of Schneider and others. Molo there to help him out and make the tackle. This is heaving full of 40,000-plus fans out of dummy half. Healy pinches 10 before being ankle-tapped by Molo. Plays it 5 from halfway. Quick ball to the right. It's to Aupiki giving it on to Vaimaunga. Big Demetric runs into the defence of Nikarima, though. Plays it on 5. 45 from the Dolphins' line. End of set. It's a bomb shallow from Martin down the right wing. Oh, an uncontested leap from Pompey. He knocks it on. No one around him. Adam Pompey, free jump, free catch, dropped it. We'll just finish those around the ground. Super Rugby Women, Tars 14 lead the 4-7 first half. And in the AFL, second game of the day underway, Collingwood and Richmond. Tigers 1-3 lead the Pies 1-1 early in that one.
3: This is where the 2026, the Warriors, their last quarter of a match. They've seemed to go up a gear. Let's see if we can see it here and whether the Finns can match that.
2: 16 and a half to go. Dolphins with the footy as Molo rolls down the middle third and he's taken 15 inside Dolphins territory. 40,465 the official crowd as to the left through the hands of Donoghue to Nikarima to Farnworth. Nice tackle though. Right edge from Leia Tower. Farnworth plays it quickly though. Tapio Waifido passes to Lemu Eli. Back inside, forward ball to the hammer.
3: That's not forward. That's a try. That was unfortunate.
2: It was forward, but if it wasn't, he was gone.
3: Yeah, that would have been, wow, that's unfortunately a poor pass. And there's two Warriors with Dan in the back play on that edge too, Zaino.
2: That was because of the Farnworth run, Zane, and the great, the hard work of, I think it was Pompey and Leia Tower ran into each other.
1: Yeah, Leia Tower was down on his haunches and the trainer ran straight out to him. I think he's going to bring him off for a hit. No, he's just giving a thumbs up. He's okay to continue, but he was struggling for a little bit.
3: Well, this game is brilliant. As I said, this where the Warriors this year have improved. Their finishes of the games have been outstanding.
1: Almost a win against the feed, Billy. Wouldn't that have been like North Sydney Oval 1997?
3: They wouldn't know what to do, Zaino. But let's see if the Finns can stick with them because there's a few more chapters to play in this, in the book of today's game.
2: So Warriors defeat their scrum. 15 their own side of halfway. There's 15 minutes left. Dolphins lead by 2 at 20-18. And Eremia Tuava carries the ball forward. Taken for the Wars, 8 inside the southern end of the ground. Now give it to Capewell, left edge. What a warrior he is, Kurt Capewell. No pun intended. Taken right on halfway. He'll be back here for game 3 in Origin, as will this guy, you'd reckon, Mitch Barnett. He's taken in the middle of the park for the Warriors. 45 from the Dolphins line. Played to Healy. Given right to Clark at the line. That ball was dubious. Go past Master Eremia. Vamanga catches it. Nikarima tackles him. 30 metres out. Healy passes back left and centre field. Clark through the hands to Martin. Martin flat ball to Capewell. Great tackle. Schneider got under his ribs and drove him into the deck. Last play, Warriors 25 out. Blindside given to Martin. Bombs towards the goal line. Nickel. It's Tamio Waifido leaping and catching. I think he got it. Nickel Klugster was waiting for the crumbs, but the Hammers got it. There's players down in back play.
3: And there might be an issue here.
2: Yeah.
3: The touch
2: Harris to Vita kicked the ball. Was there
0: kickers on the fifth and
2: something last. Coming through on him?
0: We've just got a collision in back play. Then we've got a clean catch from Tane, which would be just a changeover. Warriors disputing this escort.
2: Boy, I had to follow the ball, but I saw him a peripherals. Player's going down, Billy.
3: Yeah, I think the touchy's come in and had a word to the referee. That's why...
2: Waz captain's challenge here.
4: Warriors so, left side kick chases on side.
2: This is Chris Butler in the bunker.
4: Just looking at the actions here, Max Plath.
2: So Plath basically is the guy that makes contact.
4: No, Max Plath just stops and holds his ground. There's no secondary motion to escort a Warrior off the ball. We're playing on. It's a fair run to the ball.
2: Okay, so...
3: And a clean catchy, I think.
2: Harris Savita tried to milk the penalty, but not forthcoming.
4: Tap right. To a pick, he takes clean possession.
2: And then loses it, does he? Because the Hammer rips it out one-on-one.
3: Yeah.
4: Tackle's complete now, as ruled on field. Charges unsuccessful.
2: No, well, they ruled that. They ruled Warriors ball tackle complete, handover, end of set.
3: Yep.
2: Okay.
3: Happy with all that. This next set of six, you watch the Warriors rev up and box their lineup. This is going to be some tough, brave carries for the Finns to get this out of their end.
2: Thanks to Harv in Perth in WA. Bring on the Bears. Oh,
3: 100%.
2: You found one there, Bill. Thanks, Harv. 0467920222. Bostock's got it and is pushed back by Vaimeonga and also Barnett. Dolphins 10 from the Caxton Street in goal area. 14 minutes to go. Dolphins lead 20-18. This has been a ribbit to start NRL Saturday on ABC Sport. Fine Fuiaki to the 20. Now Molo to the 30. Bang, bang down the middle third for the big men doing the hard yards for the men in red. Plath at dummy half gives it on to, I think that's Flegler back out there, is it? No, that's Knowles down the middle third. He stopped 10 from halfway. Schneider puts his boot to it on the 40. Kicks deep downfield. Caught by Tuaupiki, 15 from his own line. The Warriors fullback runs back at them and gets to the 30 almost before being tackled there by Donoghue. Played to Harris Tavita, given to the right edge for Pompey. And Adam Pompey, 20 in from the eastern touchline, a dozen his own side of halfway when he's tackled for the Warriors. Played there to Martin, gives it to Vaimeonga, but meets the defence pretty quickly. Nice line speed from Plath and Donoghue to stop him still 9-1 side of halfway. Barnett with a one-out run, left side of the ruck, almost crashed through Fine Fuiaki, but Molo made the tackle, quick play the ball. Healy at a dummy half, beats a tackle or two. Sam Healy slung eventually to deck by the tackle of Schneider, who got some help from Knowles. Last play, Warriors, 32 metres out left edge. The ball goes from Harris to Vita to Martin. Martin bombs for the right wing, but Cobbo catches it for the Dolphins. He's tackled, and the Finns will start this set left edge, 18 from their own line.
3: Sam Healy off the pine has been dangerous out of dummy half. Wade Egan's been good. This guy is nearly as good.
2: Herbie Farnworth, who plays at midway goal line and halfway. Nikarima feeds Bostock. Bostock takes the Finns beyond the 30 by a metre or two. 20 points to 18 Dolphins. 12 minutes to go. As Marshall King gives it to Tavio Ifido. No running room for the Hammer there. He stopped at his own side of halfway. Played to JMK. Passes right. Through the hands of Donoghue onto Molo. Molo stopped a metre. Attacking side of halfway by the tackle of Stowler-Smith. Last play for the Dolphins. Schneider puts up a bomb. It's shallow. It'll come down 20 from the goal line. Left that in court. Brilliantly by two. Peaky, who's immediately tackled as soon as he hit the decks. Waz have got the ball. 22 from their own line on the left corner. Fed one man infield to the right for Nickel Klugster. Charns on the 20 stripe in from the western touchline. Just sort of the 30 stripe at the southern end of the ground. Past one man infield to Pompey. He has a one-out run. Pompey down the middle third and still 18 his own side of halfway. He plays it to Healy. Oh. Given on there to Leia Tower. Cobbo came out of the line to nail him. Sort of a ricocheting hit in the end. Pompey plays it. Alatau plays it. Eight from halfway. Now Stowers-Smith up to halfway. Thighs pumping. Keeps on going. The last chance up as he said. Nah, called to play it. 45 out. Last play. Harris DeVita with another left-footed bomb into the set. No dramas for the Hammer to catch it. Five from his own line. And he stopped 15 metres out. 11 minutes to go. This is absolutely energy-sapping stuff, Billy. As Cobbo receives a short ball from Asako and is tackled midway goal line and halfway. Finns lead it by two.
3: You just wait to see who blinks first here, Q. Oh, good tackle.
2: I don't reckon it's a mistake. I reckon it's a winning play. The quality's been so good. We're waiting for something to crack, and I don't think it's going to be a mistake. I think it'll be something brilliant. Just from the nature of what we've seen in this game, the hammer to within 10 of halfway. Finns working their way upfield to the right. Here's Schneider. He tries to get through the tackle of Capewell, who needs help from Clark, and Clark in the end does complete the tackle on Brad Schneider, who's deputised very well in the playmaking role for the injured Katoa. End of set. Nikarima puts a bit of a screw kick downfield. Caught by Tuapiki on the 20. Good kick return. He's taken only 15 from halfway. Good field position to start this set for the Wahs. We've got 10 minutes to go, but it seems like the whips have been cracking before the home turn here. These two teams are going at it from a long way from the post.
3: Yeah, and the quality of what you're seeing is as good as you get. You're right. This is basically a game where is the brilliance going to come from?
2: Who's got the energy to see out this long run to the line? Barnett taken, 42 out. Wahs on the attack. Martin to the left, given to Harris Tavita. Dummies stutter steps, but is taken by Schneider. Left edge, 10 in from the western side, 33 out. Last play for the Wahs. It's a Martin bomb. Once again, Tabua Fido's underneath it, leaps it, catches it. Capewell can't take him. And the hammer pinches another 5 metres before Stowers Smith makes the tackle on the 20 at the northern end. 9 minutes and 5 seconds and counting. Dolphins 20, Warriors 18. NRL Saturday on ABC Sport. This top four clash has lived up to all expectation to this point. Cobbo taken, 15 from halfway. Now Flegler's back out there. He rolls down the middle third. Tom Flegler taken. 5 inside Warriors territory, Dolphins territory. Marshall King gives it to Plath. Little scooting run. He got ankle tap, but stopped. 41 out. Last play, Dolphins, given to Schneider on the right. He will bomb. Nickel Cookster's job to catch it against Bostock. Bostock leaps, got a touch, knocked it on, couldn't gather. Tuapiki there to get the crumbs and scoots 20 metres upfield before being stopped. Warriors play it 25 from their own line. Big opportunity for Bostock there. He had a play at it, Billy. He just couldn't complete the catch as the Wahs are now 15, their own side of halfway. Yeah, they shift it to the right edge. Tamari Martin with a step right and left. He's over halfway. He beats an ankle tap by Farnworth on his knees. Pass to Pompey. Pompey to Leia Tower. 15 out on the right edge. Taken down by the Dolphins defence. Try saver from Farnworth. Wahs on the right. Shifted back to left and centre field. Healy to Martin. To Harris DeVita, to Capewell, keeps it moving to the edge. Aramea Tuava's taken down by the right side defence of the Dolphins. This is top draw National Rugby League. You're hearing it on ABC Sport. Wahs trailed by two as Barnett charges into the defensive line. He's only 7 metres out under the black dot. 7.5 minutes to go. They've got a fresh set as well, the Warriors. Clark has a run. He's tackled. There was a wavy fisty in there. More bullets in the gun for the Warriors. On the attack to the left, Martin dummies and straightens and runs into the defence. Schneider makes the tackle with Fene Fuiaki. 3 plays left in the set. Crash ball line from Barnett. Great tackle, Platt. Under the 8th pole, 5 from the goal line. Healy passes right for Martin. Double cut out. Oh, the pass is forward from Leia Tower to the wing. The Finns survive.
3: Wow, this has been continuous action for feels like the last 10 minutes. You're running out of steam, but you're a champion. Keep going, Q.
2: I've hit the furlong pole, Billy. This is where you've got to go to overdrive.
1: How did they scramble, Billy? Mate. How did they get back on the right side after they made the break? And then they went and spun it to the left, and they were able to get there as well. Farnworth comes up with a telling ankle tap on Tamari Martin, just enough to slow him down, gives the men in red the opportunity to now work it out of their own area.
3: Luke Capewell, he got cramped 2 minutes ago.
2: Oh, Cobbo's lost the ball. Cobbo's lost the ball in the tackle of Martin, so the Warriors have got it back. Big error from the representative winger. And it's taken by Leia Tower, who's tackled 18 metres out. So the Wahs can go again. They trail by two. Right edge to Apeki. Tries to step through, but Nikarima and Lemuelu cut him down. Only 3 metres out on the right edge. Slow play the ball here for Laban, who's going to distribute left and centre field for Healy. To Clark. Gives it to Barnett. Barnett is close. Barnett's in the in goal. Barnett is held up.
3: Well, Last ditch tackle again saves the day.
2: Two Dolphins defenders there. It was Schneider, it was Stone.
3: Wow, what great run from the big front rower. Nearly got there, you're right. Schneider's the saviour there.
2: And what do we got? Still a couple of tackles left in the set. Stowers Smith tackled five out. Healy passes right to Martin. Martin's passed it to Apiki. Crashed into by Cobbo. Bounces off him. Nikarima comes to get him. And to Apiki will play it on the right edge. 5 minutes, 40 seconds to go. Finns lead 20 to 18. Was a couple of plays left in this set. Clark gives to Barnett again down the middle third. Taken down by Flegler and Fine Fuiaki. Last play of this set for the Warriors. Damian Scoot from Healy. He gets through the clutching defenders, reaches out and scores, and the Wilds lead.
3: Wow, we're seeing one of the best games of the year. This is unbelievable football. Both teams, they're gone. They're all gone. They spent so much petrol, you as much as you have.
2: How's your voice going, mate?
3: Outstanding. I love it.
2: Zane on the touchline. Warriors 22, Dolphins 20. Kick to come. 5 minutes left.
1: Oh, look, they had to get through the Warriors. They've just had so much football down to that end. I can't do justice to this game. It has been that good. I can't add to the word pictures except to say the Engadine Dragons, they'll be going mad. The son of Mitch, a champion of the Cronulla Sutherland Sharks, is now at the Warriors doing great things, replacing Wade Egan. He gets up and he goes, come on, boys. This young bloke, 23 years of age, has he just won the game for the Wars?
3: I love the way he came off the bench saying, oh, the moment on the park, he was sharp out of dummy half. He was dangerous, great footwork, good reads. But we saw so many try savers in there, so many last-ditch tackles, so much energy by the Wars. This is as good a game as I've seen in years, actually. This is brilliant.
2: Try to Mitch. Mitch's boy, Sam Healy. So my age.
1: Shout out, Mitchy.
2: Shout out to Mitchy, the champion shark. Yep, Sam, who's back in the team, having missed that last start game with a thumb injury. His first try of the season. Big kick for Pompey here. Slight angle left, but only 15 out to make it 24-20. Pompey's kicked 3 of 3 today. And 40,000 plus lean a little closer in their seats. And the Wars fans cheer as Pompey converts. Warriors 24, Dolphins 20, 3 minutes and 51 seconds left.
3: Think about that, Q. Think about the continuous energy. You think about how good this game has been. Then we just had probably a passage of 10 minutes of continuous football.
2: And what do you do here if you're the Finns? Do you try and get it back off the kickoff or do you go deep?
3: It looks like
2: they're setting up for the short one.
3: I'd go short.
2: There's enough time to go deep, 3 minutes 50 in this game. Or do you challenge them deep and hope for a mistake? No, it's a short kickoff to the left side from Asako, which is knocked on by the Warriors' Laiatawa. Gets in the hands of the Dolphins anyway. They've got it, the Finns. Stone got that ricochet. He's tackled. 25 out. Dolphins do win the ball off the restart. Flegler now in the middle third. He's pushed back a metre or two and tackled. What an atmosphere. One of the best Dolphins atmospheres we've heard at Lang Park outside of the Battle of Brisbane. Plath down the centre third as the ping-ping echoes. Fresh set. Plath tackled. 18 metres out. Wars lead by 4. Now to the right. Schneider to the hammer. Feet to the inside line of Fine Fuiaki, who's put down centre third. 11 metres out. 3 minutes to go. Dolphins trail by 4. Marshall King to the left. Plath, Schneider, quick hands. It rolls along the edge. Picked up by Cobbo in space. Cobbo! Scores! 24 all, kick to come. It was loose to the edge, but Cobbo!
3: That man, Cobbo, wow. If you watch the ball, it goes on the ground, and I think might have been Laban Zeno has almost pretended that he was taken out or impeded by one of the Finns, attackers that were in the line. The referee didn't have a bar of it. He should have stayed on his feet and didn't. He overran. Sorry, it's Pompey. And in the end, it created a hole, and Cobbo was able to make the most of the opportunity. and just was able to pull away. So it was Vayamunga, I think, that basically took himself out of the defensive line, and that's the hole that Cobbo went into and sealed the try.
2: 2 minutes and 50 on the clock, Zeno.
1: Yeah, they're trying to say Farnworth was a shepherd,
3: yeah,
1: but I think it's definitely not an obstruction, definitely a try. Can I tell you something, guys? It's 24 all. Do you know Pompey's kicked 4 from 4? And the man that we call the best goal kicker in the game is 2 from 4. He hasn't been at his best today, Jermaine Asako, but from the sideline, he gets the chance to go 3 from 5 and put his side in front. What a game of football this is. It is an absolute privilege to be here to watch this.
2: And he's about 3 metres in from the touchline, so not right on the paint, but still, big-time kick.
3: 22 metres out. Don't you, right, don't you love the way that the game, with that kickoff, was able to swing the opportunity back towards the Finns. That randomness, I like kickoffs, where you roll the dice. Well done.
2: Timepiece is ticking away. Inside 2.5. Jermaine Asako with the scores locked at 24. We'll try and convert to give the Finns lead from a couple of metres in from left touch. 22 metres out. Asako strikes. It looks sweet. He raises the flags! And the Dolphins are back in front with 2 minutes and 8 seconds on the clock.
3: What do you think they do? Kick it long? I don't think so. Let's see if we can have the randomness and the Finns, whether they can close this kickoff down. That's going to be the key. If they do that, they win the match. If they don't, the Wahs have a chance.
2: Well, whoever loses, they still know that they are up to the top draw of what the NRL can offer. We thought this was going to be a game between two teams who have got the rights to say, hey, Penrith, it's not all yours. And well, what we've seen, they just might have that. Campbell with the little torpy kickoff. Bostock catches it for the Dolphins. Finn's ball. That was a great kick from Capewell. It went 15, but Bostock jumped at it, caught it, made his. Now the Dolphins can draw 60 seconds off the clock with this set. Fine Fuiaki a carry, 10 from halfway. Flegler a carry. He gets to halfway. He still stands. Oh, he keeps the thighs pumping. Ref says go back. Ref says go back, and Flegler will play at 45 metres from the Warriors' line. Marshall King gives it to Plath. Plath down the middle third and into three defenders. 38 metres from the Warriors' line. 90 seconds left. Dolphins with the ball and with the lead by 2. Tabia Waifido into the defensive line. By the way, Dolphins win this. They extend that club record winning streak. It'll be 8 in a row for the men from Redcliffe. Now here's a bomb from Schneider. Kicking to the wing. Bostock the man. He catches. He's tackled. Handover. 3 Warriors defenders around Bostock. Warriors have it. Defensive left corner on their own 10. 64 seconds left.
3: And must go 90 metres and 6 tackles.
2: And the first carry is Eremia Tuava, swarmed upon and stopped 15 metres from the southern end goal. 56, 55. Warriors now to the right. Clark gives it on to Martin. Tamari Martin runs into the tackle of Marshall King, puts him down on the 20. 47, 46, 45. Finns lead by 2. Clark to the right for the Warriors. Offers it up to Laban. They look a bit tired now. Laban is held up. 15 in from the right. Only midway goal line and halfway. 33, 32. Time is ticking away for the Warriors. Barnett down the middle third. He's caught on 4. There's 25 seconds left. Ball goes to the left. Given on 2. Harris Tavita runs it himself. Got an offload on contact to Tuapiki, who loses it out the back. Schneider jumps on it for the Dolphins. The Finns have the ball. The Finns will win an epic. It'll be 8 in a row for the men from the peninsula. And 40,000 fans have seen some of the best rugby league you'll ever see at the greatest house that this game's got.
3: Well said, Kew. What a game. What a privilege to be here.
2: 26-24. The Dolphins have won it.
3: And had everything. Epic performances. Every player on that park. Take a bow. There wasn't a bad player out there. And that game, from the very first tackle to the very last, was of the highest quality. And as you said, we've just seen two sides that have earned the right to be said, we are a chance in 26 to lift the title. That was a fantastic performance.
2: What a game. The Dolphins, 8 wins in a row. They are 10 wins, 5 losses for the season, and the Warriors now with that defeat are 10 wins and 5 losses for the season. Dolphins led 16-12 at halftime and end up winning the game 26-24, 5 tries to 4. Asako 2 tries, Cobbo 2 tries, Farnworth a try, Asako 3 from 5. For the Warriors, Laban, Watanese, Lesniak, Nickel, Klugster and Healy scored. Pompey kicked 4 from 4. But one of those try scorers, Dallin the veteran, he suffered a hamstring injury in the first half of Zaka Toa. He missed most of the game with a dislocated left wrist. Oh, there are so many storylines out of this one.
3: How many times the lead change?
2: Four? Once, twice, three times, four times.
3: Wow.
2: Four times in the game.
3: Had everything you wanted. Fatigue. There were so many players that were just out on their feet. Kurt Catewell, some of the plays he did, he was cramping and he just kept pushing through the cramps. And that was just one example. There were so many stoic performances.
2: Well, Zane's among the throng, and we'll give you enough time to get one interview, Zano, before we head back to the boys and get ready for the game in Townsville. What a game. 26-24 to the Dolphins. Down to you, Zane.
1: Yeah, down here with a man who kicked the conversion from the sideline. His little ones are here chasing. I hope you're okay, little fella. Jermaine Asako. Yeah, we're 2 from 4 prior to that last kick. The pressure was on you. Nailed it from the sideline. How big is that in terms of your career? This was an unbelievable game of football.
5: Yeah, definitely, mate. Obviously, 2v3 today, and the game came down to that last kick, and just grateful that I was able to slot it. I missed the first one right about from the same position, and I knew I just needed to aim it a little bit, and I had enough curl on it to get it in between the black dot and the right post. So, yeah, just happy that it went over.
1: You came into this game with 7 tries and 26 goals against New Zealand. Is it because you're a Kiwi yourself that you love scoring tries and kicking goals against this mob?
5: Oh, yes and no, mate. I know it's always a good challenge coming up against, you know, the boys from back home. And today was no different. We knew it was going to be a tough test. And, mate, their forward pack, we know what they can do in the middle of the park there. And the challenge for us was, you know, for our boys to match them up the front there. And I thought we created a few opportunities for ourselves. We obviously 2 disallowed tries there, but all in all, mate, we got the result we wanted today, and we'll look forward to Newcastle next week.
1: How much more impressive is the fact that Brad came in today for Katoa? He's got a dislocated wrist, and he was able to do what he did last week down in Campbelltown and ice the game for you guys.
5: Yeah, that's what the pre-season's created for, mate. You know, all these players that obviously don't get to start week in, week out, you know their jobs when they come into the team, and Brad was no different today. He obviously, Izzy was down with a bit of a wrist injury there in the first half, and he slotted straight in and did a job for us, so yeah.
1: And I want to ask you, Cody Nikurima, he took a couple of big hits there today. There's talk that the club's doing everything it can to keep him. How much do you want Cody Nikurima to stay at this club? I know you're headed off to Melbourne, but what a player he is.
5: Yeah, 100%, mate. Couldn't speak any more highly of Neff there. He's a great player. So underrated, mate. And I know him and his family would love to stay here. I think the club are working on trying to, you know, put a contract forward for him to stay in Brisbane. But look, the decision's his, and whether he stays or not, you know, that decision's Cody's. And I hope he can stay at the Dolphins. You know, he's got a good group of boys here. You know, he's held in so much respect, not only by the coaching staff, but all the players too. So, yeah, we'd love to see him stay here.
1: Really appreciate chatting to you, Jermaine. Congratulations. What a win it was.
5: No worries. Thanks, Zane.
2: Good on you, Zano. We will get to the team in the boardroom in just a moment, but if you can get another interview, we'll record that and we'll play that to you a little bit later on this Saturday edition of NRL Saturday here on ABC Sport. 26-24 Dolphins. Billy, you could spend half an hour talking about this game, but I'll give you 60 seconds to try and wrap it up and give you your votes.
3: That's about as good as you're going to see in the NRL in 2026. If it's anything better than that, wow, that's going to be outstanding. But both sides, you said there wasn't a bad player in the park. The 3-2-1, so hard to give. But I've gone Irby Farnworth, for me, 10 tackle breaks, a try, 16 carries, 170-odd metres, post-contact. 50 metres, 11 tackles. I gave 2 to Mitchell Barnett. He's outstanding. I see he bent the line and nearly won the game on several occasions. You know, he 35 tackles, 154 metres of 18 carries. Brilliant. And Jermaine Asako, the guy who actually won it in the end, 220 carry metres. He was unbelievable. He scored a couple of tries. He does everything. So, but as I said, you could have given it to another five or six different players that were stars, but there was not a bad player. And both coaches will walk away just going, wow, we've got all we need in the way of energy, shape, tactics, culture, that these guys know that when they play against the benchmark Panthers, there are every chance.
6: Three to Farnworth, two to Barnett, one to Asako. Thanks, Billy. The Dolphins now 8 wins in a row, 10 wins and 5 losses. The Waz also 10 and 5. 26-24, the final scoreline here. 40,465 were in the house to see it, and every one of them, Andrew Moore, will be talking about it for years to come. That was one of the best games we've seen here for quite some time.
7: Unreal game, unreal call. Thanks, Q, Billy, Zeno. Dolphins 26, Warriors 24, with 40,500 in the house. Luke Lewis, Michael Carrianis, I'm Andrew Moore in the boardroom. We've got Cowboys and Panthers up next in just under half an hour. But, Louie, that was a fair old start to the day, that game. Wow.
8: Wow. What about the scoreline nice and close? I thought the Dolphins are going to run away over there for a while, but what about the amount of opportunities they set up as well? But the Warriors, they just kept hanging in there. They stayed in the fight, but Dolphins just too good. I expected them to win today, but I actually expected it a lot quicker.
7: Michael Carrianis is here. He's always quick off the mark. MC, welcome back to you. Yeah, that was great. The Warriors scored. Sam Healy, magnificent from dummy half, and then the Dolphins snatched it. We said at the start this is going to be a great day of footy, and it's off to a great start, that's for sure.
9: Yeah, Brayboy from the Dolphins without Isaiah Katoa too, arguably the most influential attacking player, and, you know, suspected, you know, dislocated wrist there for Katoa, so he'll be sidelined for a little bit of time. We saw, well, Blake Braley missed, 3 weeks with a broken arm? So it'll be interesting to see how long Katoa's gone. They can't win the comp without him, but with him, they definitely can.
7: They are so excited. But I think, too, we learned a lot about the Warriors. That we all thought Dolphins have too many points. They'll be thinking, leaving Lang Park, that they should have won that today. Cowboys and Penrith next for North Queensland. It's the 300th game for their front rower, Jason Taumalolo. His mother and wife are there in the crowd at Townsville Stadium. We'll check in shortly too with Grant Bell, who'll be on the touchline for this game. We're going to hear from Mark Hughes about Beanie for Brain Cancer Round. We'll have a great chat with Mark in the box on Thursday night at Western Sydney Stadium. And we'll check in with Rue as well to preview the Battle of Brookvale tonight between Manly Warringah and at the Melbourne Storm. But yes, the team news, Liam Sutton drops off the Cowboys bench, replaced by John Bateman in jersey number 20. For Penrith, front rower Lindsay Smith drops to the bench, and Liam Henry in jersey number 16 will start. The referee, Wyatt Raymond, with Liam Kennedy in the bunker. 0467 920 222. Alan Longetti says, Andrew, the Waz v Finns game sounded worthy of a GF. What a great call by Q and the team. It certainly was, Alan. Great work, fellas. No snoozing off in that game. Harry from Gerringong, watch out, Panthers. Here come the Finns. 0467 920 222. Yeah, I know you boys are...
8: I thought there might have been a little bit of a snooze in between there, but not much.
7: What, just a micro sleep?
8: There was a little bit, but...
7: Yeah, I thought you may have been guilty of snoring at some point. But it wasn't because of the footy or the call, that is for sure. It is Beanie for Brain Cancer Round. It's the 10th year of it. And it really is remarkable how they've raised money for brain cancer research. And Mark Hughes himself diagnosed with brain cancer. And he told us back on Thursday night how this beanie concept was born.
10: I was wearing these when I was getting treatments and that, because I had a bald head. And so we took them to the schools and wear your favourite beanie and gold coin donation. The kids loved it. They all wore their favourite beanies and we thought there's something in this. And I felt beanies and brain cancer would go really well. So we decided, yeah, let's design our own beanie and see how we go. So, you know, 12 years ago it was. We had 10 beanie rounds, but we started the beanies a couple of years earlier. And I decided to design the beanie, so I told the girls, get out of the way, this is my role, I'll cover this. So I designed the beanie, you know what colours I come up with? red and blue.
7: Yeah. Newcastle Knights.
10: Yeah, sold well in Newcastle, but no one else wanted to know about it. So I was cut from beanie design. And as you can see now, the girls in the office, we chop and change. And we've got the... Now, this is the khaki combo. And this is... I know to the untrained eye, it's pink, but this is Watermelon Crush.
7: Watermelon Crush.
10: So for the trained beanie eye. So, these little humble beanies have really, they've changed the landscape of brain cancer. It's amazing.
7: They're the ones you and I have MC too, the Watermelon Crush variety of beanie that we were wearing proudly on Thursday night.
9: Zane Bojack was showing it off on the sideline too.
7: Outstanding. So it is amazing though, isn't it? We saw how well Mark Hughes looked and seemed to be on Thursday night, and I think we forget because we just keep hearing about the foundation, the beanies for brain cancer, is that there's no cure, and he was diagnosed with it 12, 13 years ago.
9: Penn says he undergoes scans every five months. You know, he said his first priority, whilst the foundation is important, is ensuring that he's in good health for his own family and his own, longevity. So, it's good to see him. He looks great.
7: Yeah.
9: He looks great. He's in good spirits and doing something outstanding for the rugby league community.
7: Yeah, Louis, I know you're close to Glenn McGrath. We spoke to Mark on Thursday night about the McGrath Foundation because that Sydney Test match has become a pink test and Jane McGrath Day on day three. And I've seen firsthand what it does to Glenn. It's very draining for him and his family. But it is amazing, isn't it, that so much good can come out of so much tragedy.
8: Oh, absolutely. And the thing is, you know, you've got to have... I don't know what the word is, but you've got to have a little bit of ticker about you to, you know, you go out and actually put something together. So, you know, you lose someone or you go through something pretty traumatic and then all of a sudden you come out the other side and you work out a way how to make a bad situation into a good situation and raise awareness for people around them so that other families and other people don't have to experience what they went through. So I love it. I've met a lot of different people that are going through the same sort of thing. They set up different charities to raise money for, awareness, especially in the brain cancer area. Especially with trying to help, with Charlie Teo and stuff like that. But there's been a lot of, really good people out there doing amazing things. And the other thing is too, they're doing a massive walk at the moment. Obviously, the walk from Sydney to Newcastle. All the people that put their hand up to do that. It's not an easy thing to do to walk. How far? I think it's 150 whatever kilometres. So, hats off to all them. But what a great initiative here from the Mark Hughes Foundation to come up with what they have come up with and the amount of money they've raised. And every time we talk to them every year, it just seems to get better and better.
7: Well, coming into this weekend, it was $29.7 million over the last 10 years.
8: That's amazing.
7: This is the 10th year, but $29.7 million is quite extraordinary. In Australia, as we mentioned this a lot on Thursday, brain cancer kills more children than any other disease. More people under the age of 40 are killed by brain cancer than any other cancer. And everyone's urged to join the fight by buying a beanie. You can buy them at any ground throughout the weekend or Lowe's Australia stores, participating IGA Australia outlets and selected Woolworths stores as well. But you'll find out if you log on to markhughesfoundation.com.au. 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Over 1.3 million beanies have been sold in the first 9 years. The money raised led to the establishment of the country's premier brain cancer research centre at the University of Newcastle 4 years ago. There are over 160 researchers working around the clock to help get closer to a cure, and you could see the pride in his face, Michael, when he was talking about at any given time there's 40-something researchers there at that university working to find a cure for this thing.
9: Yeah, and the work and they continue to do and try and ensure that people in New South Wales and Australia they don't have to go anywhere. Like, that's the aim as well for... services and help that they don't have to try and travel overseas, that Australia has the best equipment possible to help them on their journey.
7: Yeah, pretty damn good. 0467 920 222. Wow, Louis did really well getting in a micro sleep during the last match. Kind of like sleeping on a roller coaster.
9: At Robina.
7: At Robina, imagine doing all of that. Maury G's, that call reminded me of listening to the ABC when you were a kid on the track to remember everyone would stop when they were doing on a Sunday at 5:25 and listen to all of the results from Shovel. Can you get Mark's beanies in the colours of every team? Could be a good marketing idea for next year. If not, I want a Knights one, Lols. I don't think you can, but they're fantastic. 0467 920 222. Dave says Panthers to win. Guys, I say the Warriors will make the eight. I think they're certain of doing that. 0467 920 222. James from Ipswich. Scintillating game. Outstanding call. Go the Cows. Yeah, that's coming up. North Queensland against the Penrith Panthers. We'll update scores around the grounds very shortly. Now, let's try and link up with our man in Townsville, the first ever North Queensland coach, and he's been with us here on ABC Sport for a long, long time. I speak of Grant Bell with a little bit of fingers crossed. I think I can hear you, Belly. How are you going up there?
11: Yeah, it's very noisy up here at the moment, mate. And we're expecting a capacity crowd here. The game's sold out, and it's been full of little Laurie Spooners running around with the Laurie Spooner shield on all this weekend. So Laurie's been running around shaking hands. I think he told me he's shaken hands with 1,185 players who comprise 79 teams, and I'm not sure how many bottles of hand sanitizer he's gone through, but I think he's looking for a sponsor.
7: To tell you what, on the feed we get, the live feed we get here in the boardroom, there were so many kids and everyone had a smile on their face. It's been quite incredible, isn't it, that how this has grown over the years, Belly? You would have seen it firsthand.
11: Absolutely, and I was standing there with a couple of the people who've been around a while, and we were looking at the sprint because they have the relay sprint at the end with all of the kids on the field. And I said, once upon a time, we used to be able to actually judge this standing sort of at an end and work out who'd won it. I don't know how they worked out who won it. There was people looking at the big screen trying to judge it, and I don't know whether they actually came up with a winner, but it was a hell of a lot of fun, and there was so many kids out there really enjoying what they were doing and just being a part of it. And I think that's the big part of it. There were boys and girls out there. There were teams from everywhere. I watched the Toowoomba side, one of the Toowoomba teams playing, and gee, they had some impressive young kids out there. And yeah, just it's great to see they're all out there carrying the ball in two hands. They're trying to evade somebody. There's so many good skills in the young players nowadays, and they're so alert to what they're doing in the game.
7: Well, someone who's been doing that for a while now, Jason Taumalolo. Grant, what does this mean for the club and for him to get to 300?
11: Oh, it's enormous. Jason is such a wonderful guy. I've known Jason since he came over with his family from New Zealand, and he and his older brother Warner were out and about playing rugby league, and Jason's worked so hard to do what he's done. But there was a lot of critics who said, you know, why would you sign anyone for 10 years? Well, I'll tell you what, some of his best footy has been in the last couple of years. And I asked the question today when I was talking to Paul Bowman, and I said, do you think his stepping across to work with Tonga has been a big part of regenerating how he felt about the game and his approach and getting himself right? I know he had surgery in the off-season this year. And he said, well, he said, if it wasn't for Jason jumping across and lining up with Tonga, I don't know that we would see the development of the Pacific Island Nations as quickly as it's been over the recent years. There were other players who sort of dropped over there, but he was the highest profile. And I think that's a pretty fair comment. He is... people follow him not just because of the way he carries the ball, the toughness, etc. People follow him because of the person he is, and he is such an impressive young man, and it means a lot to the town, a lot to the team and the players, and I just hope they step out today and really make a good account of themselves in what should be a really interesting game.
7: Six times Cowboys Player of the Year, five in a row from 2016 to 2020. Dallium medalist in 2016, he claimed that alongside Cooper Cronk. Dallium Lock of the Year three times, 2015, 16 and 2018. He's been a marvellous, marvellous player, and he's back to having an impact in games this year. And you mentioned this should be a great game. It's the first time they've met this year, Grant. They played a 30-all draw in Townsville in round 10 last year after the Cowboys beat Penrith at Western Sydney Stadium by 4 points. So not much between them. In fact, in the last 5 years, the Cowboys had the best record against Penrith than any other team in the competition. Why do you reckon that is?
11: Well, it's interesting because everyone talks about the battles between the Cowboys and the Broncos. But equally, the contest between the Panthers and and the Cowboys, I think that they set themselves against a club that they've got a lot of respect for. I think they see the Panthers as being a side that you really want to meet the mark against them. And they rise to the occasion. And similarly, I think there's a lot of mutual respect. There's players who've played alongside each other in Australian teams and against each other in State of Origin. And I think there's a lot of mutual respect. And I think that goes a long way to how they approach the game. And both teams really turn up, regardless of where they are on the table. And I think this is going to be one of those games where, you know, it's going to be, you know, people would say on paper it's a tough one for the Cowboys to win. But I think if the Cowboys can get out to an early start, there's a lot of things on the minds of a lot of the Panthers players. And as much as you want to dismiss last week's loss, as much as you want to dismiss talk about who will be in or out of Origin, I think that there's a lot of things playing on the minds of players. And if you can unsettle them a little bit early, I think that's the go. I've got to say, as much as I'd like to see a Cowboys victory, things lean in the way of the Panthers. But I won't be surprised if we end up with another Golden Point game, or a game that sees the Panthers have their cage rattled. Of course, their coach for the Cowboys has been re-signed. I think that gives a level of stability and accountability too for the players. I find it a hard game to pick, although if I've got to go one way, I'd say the Panthers are lining up as the favourites. But it'll be a really tough encounter, and I think the forwards will establish what we're looking towards and will put things out in the best shape for us.
7: I'm sure I was up there with you a few years ago when Scott Drinkwater scored in extra time to give the Cowboys a thrilling win up there. All right, Belly, we'll come back to you soon. Weather fine, track good at Townsville Stadium. A sellout up there, which is fantastic to see. MC, do you agree with Grant Bell that this could be really, really tight again?
9: I don't think so. I think Penrith might blow the Cowboys out of the water.
7: It's kind of what you think too, isn't it, Lou?
8: I do, and plus, look, it's so good for Taumalolo, right? Playing his 300th game, but the weeks where you got big milestones becomes a bit of a drain, as much as it sounds, you know, funny. You've got a huge week that usually the clubs have lunches or dinners, you do big prezos, you got families in, and then all of a sudden you get out there and you got 5 minutes of this, you got this energy, and then all of a sudden it just disappears, and it's like you're absolutely cooked. So, yeah, I feel like Panthers could do a number on them.
7: You know, the 300th game that I'm thinking of in my head, Josh Papali'i, Canberra against South, where he
8: scored double.
7: Down early, scored tries, kicked goals.
9: How did your 300th?
7: Tears everywhere.
8: Oh, don't even ask. I can't remember.
9: That bad?
8: No, I just can't remember.
7: No, easily.
8: I get them confused with me 250th or is me. Yeah, I get them confused.
7: 13th, yeah. 28th.
9: Mate, your 300th was like, how many games did you end up playing?
8: 324.
9: Yeah, you should remember that one.
7: Yeah, he should remember not scoring a try at Coffs Harbour too. He should remember not playing at Origin at the MCG.
8: Yeah, but I played at Melbourne, so I just assume they're all the same field.
7: Well, I'm not sure that argument helps you, Louis. Around the grounds, Jersey Fleet today, Melbourne 34 defeated Parramatta 14, Canberra 30 over the Warriors 22, an 18-all draw between top of the table St George Illawarra and second-placed Penrith. In the New South Wales Cup at Scully Park, Tamworth today, St George Illawarra upset Penrith 34-8, and the Roosters have upset South Sydney 20 points to 14. In the New South Wales women's competition, Penrith 32 defeated St George 14, South Sydney 24 over West Tigers 8, Illawarra has beaten Cronulla 26 points to 18, and currently Parramatta has beaten, it's just gone full time, Parramatta beating Canterbury Bankstown by 26 points to 12, while in the first half Mounties 6 lead Newcastle 0. In the Queensland Women's Rugby League, Northern Pride 18 defeated Winner Manly 6, Brisbane Tigers 32 over Ipswich 6, and currently the Burley Bears leading Tweed Seagulls 18-0 in the first half. In the Queensland Cup, Tweed 26 defeated Burley 4, that was 12th beating 4th, while a 16-all draw between Northern Pride and Townsville, and currently in the second half, Ipswich, having trailed 18-6, lead the Brisbane Tigers 20 points to 18. Now, in the AFL, we've had so far today a win for Carlton, 117 over West Coast 64, and currently at halftime, it's Collingwood 54, leading Richmond 21, all of those teams well outside the top eight. In Super Rugby Women, Western Force in the second half, leading the New South Wales Waratahs by 28-21. 0467 920 222 to send us a text now or after the game and right through until 10 o'clock tonight, because the final game of the day should be a ripper as well at Brookvale. Yes, the Battle of Brookvale is reunited. Manly Warringah taking on the Melbourne Storm. Ruan Sims will be there with Brett Sprigg, and Dean Hallettown is on the line for a preview now. G'day, Ru, how are you going?
12: I'm good, thanks, Maury. And I tell you what, I'm looking forward to this game tonight.
7: Yeah, I guess the only bummer really is Jerome Hughes being out. But Manly in eighth, Melbourne on the improve. There's so much to play for in this one.
12: There certainly is. And I think everyone remembers 2007, 2008 grand finals where all this rivalry really ignited. And there's a lot of passion and hatred between these two clubs, which I, number one, am very excited to be sitting on the sideline to see it. Less excited about the weather. It's a very, very wet. And I don't think it is going to ease up at all. So that may play a little bit of havoc with ball handling. So execution is going to be key for both sides. Obviously, missing Jerome Hughes, that would mean the Melbourne Storm, a lot more responsibility falls on Cam Munster and Harry Grant through the middle. But I mean, we saw last week when Harry Grant came on how he completely changed the tempo of the game. He brought his forwards into the game, and he actually really started that forward charge. And I think that's something that Manly are really going to need to keep an eye on tonight, because if Harry Grant gets that ruck rolling, that means really, really difficult times for edge defence. So I think that's going to be a real key. And you know what, coming into tonight, actually Manly are, points-wise, are a better defensive side than Melbourne Storm this year at the moment, which is crazy to think that. You would normally think Melbourne Storm pride themselves on being really structured and sound defensively, but they have struggled a little bit in that space this year. And, you know, attacking-wise, both teams have such incredible flair. Tom Trbojevic out the back. I mean, if he starts getting around the ruck, and that causes a lot of issues for Melbourne Storm. Then Tolu Kola gets opened up, Jason Saab gets opened up, and there's plenty of opportunities. So I'm very keen to see how both teams handle the conditions here. And it's going to be really, really key. Like I said, execution will be front of mind, I think, for both coaches when they go into their pre-game speeches.
7: So who are you tipping, Ro?
12: I'm tipping an upset, Melbourne Storm to beat Manly. And the only reason I say it is an upset is because Manly have won four consecutive games here at Brookvale Oval. So it is a fortress for them. That old fortress has been resurrected in 2026. But I just feel like Melbourne Storm may come out on top. Manly have struggled a little bit with some of their polish at the end of sets and execution. So I think it might be the brilliance of Munster and Grant tonight that make the difference.
7: Now, I'm tipping Melbourne as well. What about you, Luke Lewis?
8: I think Melbourne, they've just found a little bit of a rich vein of form. But the only thing that's sort of leaning me towards Manly as well was the, I know you're laughing at, but it's at home. It's a tough one, but I will go Melbourne in a real tight game.
7: What about you, Michael Carayannis?
9: I'm going to go Manly. No Jerome Hughes hurts.
7: It does hurt, very much so. All right, Ru, can't wait to hear you tonight.
12: Thanks, guys, and wish me luck.
7: Stay
12: I got
7: dry.
12: Myself a heated blanket because it's going to be real cold.
7: Hang on, you're the...
9: I'm interested in this.
7: The master of the hand warmers and the feet warmers. Now you've got a heated blankie.
12: Yeah, I've done a little bit of shopping, and I've discovered a USB-powered heated blanket that is coming down to the sideline with me for its maiden run tonight.
8: Well, Ru, I'll give you another tip. There's actually a jacket and pants that has a little battery in it, and it's a heated pants and jacket.
12: I have a vest.
7: Wow. I can't wait. I'm looking forward to your report on that more than I am the game. All right. Good luck, Ru.
12: See you guys.
7: The Ruinator, Ruan Sims, on a way to Brookvale.
9: Did you give your tip?
7: I tipped Melbourne. Thanks for listening.
9: I was just making sure, because that means you and I together, as always.
7: No, I tipped Melbourne.
9: Oh, I tipped Manly.
7: You really don't pay any attention at all, do you? Like, the words are just wasted on you. Full house crowd at Townsville Stadium, North Queensland, and the Penrith Panthers. Have you got that, MC? We're calling Cowboys and Panthers. You across it?
9: Sure.
7: 0-4, okay, who's playing?
9: Cowboys, Panthers.
7: Team's not far from taking the field. They have adorned their Mark Hughes Foundation Beanie for Brain Cancer beanies. And at last few texts, fantastic game, brilliant call. Felt like it was there from Madge. That was the game of the year. Glad to be tuned in from Filthy. What a game. Fins up. Hopefully the Cowboys get up, says Charlie in Far North Queensland, who had to go. The Broncos. The Cowboys have got the goods, but they just need to click. And if they do, it's game on, says Mark in Townsville as well. Jake from Wilberforce. Team rested up in Hawkesbury Hospital of having had kidney stones. Oh, no. Ouch, indeed. Still able to listen to the game. Thank goodness, go the Panthers. Jake, you've got our sympathies, champion. I hope you're doing okay. Hey, more in the team. Shout out to my cousin Nadia, who's fought cancer for the past 7 years. Such a positive woman who unfortunately has succumbed to this.

terrible illness and go the Cowboys. Oh, Hobby from Tumbarumba. So sad to hear that. And we'll be thinking of Nadia certainly throughout this call and throughout the weekend. I'm sorry you and your family are going through that. 0467 920 222. Harry from Gerringong. My dad died of motor neurone disease 8 years ago, and my mum does the City to Surfer fundraising for it. Isn't that fantastic? Love your work, Maury. Great to have you back and going strong. Best sports show on any medium in the country by an absolute coup.

0: might sneak into.
1: And I'm tipping it right here, right now. This year's premiers are going to be the first time as Finzor Wars will win the comp in 2026. Well, they're both playing good enough to be more than serious contenders.
0: It'd be pretty cool.
1: It would be. Imagine that. Mm. And imagine if they played the game similar to this one.
2: They have to play a 10 out of 10 against Penrith to win.
0: Agree.
1: Yeah, it's funny. You know, I think Dolphins can worry Penrith. I think the Warriors, they played a great game earlier in the year, or a month ago, and I think Penrith eat the Roosters up for fun. Here come the Panthers. They're pretty in pink. The fullback, Dylan Edwards. The wingers, Tom Jenkins and Brian To'o, who has scored 7 tries in 7 games against the Cowboys. Centres, Paul Alamotti and Isaac Tungo. 5'8", Blaise Talangi. Halfback is Nathan Cleary. The lock and co-captain, Isaiah Yeo. Second row is Liam Martin and Isaiah Papali'i. Front row is Liam Henry and Moses Leota. Hooker, Freddie Lussick, and a bench of Jack Cogger, Scott Sorensen, Lindsay Smith, Luke Garner, Billy Phillips and Billy Scott. The coach, Ivan Cleary. Last minute, bro hugs in the Cowboys' sheds. And out they come. Reuben Cottle leading them out. I thought Jason Taumalolo wouldn't go number 300, but he doesn't want a bar of it. Fullback, Scott Drinkwater. The wingers are Braden Burns and Murray Tuolungi. Oh, he's coming out late. He's a special introduction. The centres, Zach Laybutt and Tom Chester. 5'8", Jackson Perdue. Halfback, Jake Clifford. Lock, Reuben Cotter. Second row is Jeremiah Nene and Helam Lukey. Front row is Jason Taumalolo and Tom McCauley. Hooker, Reed Marnie. And a bench of Sonny Luke, Griffin Neame, Matt Lodge, Cohen Hess, Sam McIntyre and John Bateman. Here he comes. The Hulk, Jason Taumalolo. He looks almost bashful as he makes his way through the tunnel, including current team and family and friends. And then he stands there for a moment, nods at his teammates and does what he wants to do, and that's get on the field of play. So great response from the sellout crowd at Townsville Stadium. And we're about to get underway. Jason Taumalolo in game number 300. So it's going to be refereed this game by Wyatt Raymond. In the bunker, we have William Stretch Kennedy, Michael Wise and Daniel Lutringer are the touch judges. So let's go. Saturday night footy after a stunning game at Lang Park. So the Dolphins score a late try to defeat the Warriors 26-24 before a crowd of 40,500 at Lang Park. So now the kickoff. We've got Grant Bell on the touchline at Townsville Stadium. Luke Lewis is here, Michael Carrianis. I'm Andrew Moore. And then it's Manu-Ringa and Melbourne at Brookvale Oval. Cowboys will kick off, running right to left as you look at your radio, defending the southern end of the ground. And here we go. The kickoff goes deep into Penrith territory, caught by retreating Edwards, 2 out from his own line. Gives it left to Leota, and he lost it meekly in the tackle that was headed up by Jeremiah Nene. Now players come rushing in from everywhere, but it was a very poor return from Moses Leota. The Cowboys come in, there's smiles everywhere on their behalf, and they get the first mistake from Penrith. 25 seconds gone, dramatic start, Luke Lewis.
3: Love it, absolutely love it. This brings back so many memories as a kid. And you know what it was the one from Manly and Newcastle. It was a beautiful kick, it was a great chase, a heap of aggression in the tackle, but controlled aggression, beautiful hit, and that's a nice start here for the Cowboys.
1: Moses Leota the mistake, and Jeremiah Nene stood over him, and then Moses Leota open hand slapped him in the face.
0: That should be a sin bin.
1: It should be.
4: The penalty goes against Moses for the overreaction. Okay?
0: Because if you do that in another period of play, I know there wasn't much to it, but we've seen players with an open hand slap to the head being sin bin automatically.
3: Well, that been the quickest sin bin in history?
0: Pretty quick. He should have been binned.
1: We've had send-offs that quick. So now they take the tap, the Cowboys, and it comes away right to McCauley. He's going to be taken by Yeo. 12 out. This capacity crowd will go absolutely nuts if they score here. As Marnie works it left to Taumalolo. Yeo's down low. Martin over the top of the otter. 8 metres out from the goal line. It's played to Marnie. He spins it open side right to Clifford. Then to Perdue. He got a short ball away. Lukey. And Helam's caught 5 metres out from the goal line with Talangi over the top. Reed Marnie dummy half. Works the ball left. They go through hands. Perdue, Clifford, Drinkwater. Then a pass away through hands from Laybutt. He gets it away to Murray. Tuolungi, and he's over. So quick. 1 minute and 8 seconds gone. And it's already North Queensland 4, Penrith 0. the mistake from Liotta.

0: and the Cowboys make them pay. Murray Tuilagi, that's now 8 tries in his last 5 games at Townsville Stadium. Incredible record. What a start for the home team, Luke Lewis.
1: Amazing start. This is unbelievable. Beautiful shot at right at the start of the game there from Jeremiah Nene. And then really nice execution of rugby league here from the Cowboys. Just going through the hands, drink water, then finds labour. Then the quick little tip on to Murray Tuilagi. And it's just open space into the corner. Absolutely rattled the Penrith Panthers, but beautiful work from the Cowboys.
2: Yeah, they just turned Paul Amati inside out on this edge. He just came in and then couldn't react enough. He tried to cut in on Drinkwater, didn't need to. Nathan Cleary had him, but that just allowed the overlap. And yeah, poor defensive read there for Paul Amati. A beautiful ball movement there from the North Queensland Cowboys to have the dream start.
0: 2 minutes and 10 seconds gone. North Queensland 4, Penrith 0 at Townsville Stadium. We head down to Belly after the kick and get his thoughts on a stunning start for the North Queensland side. Jake Clifford, 23 metres out, right on the western touchline to line up the conversion. 4-0 Cowboys. Here's Clifford, right foot kicker. Starts his kick from the Astro turf. Now enters the field of play with the right boot. Strikes it. It's fading to the right across the face. No goal, but it's North Queensland 4, Penrith 0. To the touchline we go, and Grant Bell.
3: Yeah, well, I tell you what, the noise here, I'm just glad that you came to me now, because the roar of the crowd when that try was scored was unbelievable. You could physically feel it here. It was a fantastic try there from the Cowboys. Ill-disciplined from the Panthers. Their coach will not be happy with it, but it was a great shot from Jeremiah Nene, who managed to dislodge the ball from the otter. And the Cowboys off to a great start. I'll be very pleased with that in the Cowboys coach's box.
0: And a very un-Penrith-like start. That was similar to their starts to games in the opening 10 rounds last year. So from the kickoff, it's the Cowboys 18 out from their own line as Reid Marnie sends it left to Lukey, runs into Liotta. Yo over the top and Liam Henry, 22 metres out from the Cowboys line. To the left, Taumalolo. Plays out the back to Clifford, got it away to a stumbling Laybutt. Finished off there by Martin and also Alamotti and Cleary. 27 out from the Cowboys line, 15 in from the western touch line. They work it right to Tuilagi. Bounced into Liotta, Yo and also Henry. 35 out from the North Queensland line. Two tackles left this set. Marnie goes right to Taumalolo. Right up the middle he goes into Lussick and Yo. Put to the ground after a good strong run. Played on the last 5 short of halfway. Clip at a running start. Puts boot to ball down to Edwards. Oh no, it's too deep. He took it in goal. On the full 20 metre tap. 7 tackles set for Penrith. 3 minutes 40 gone. Cowboys lead 4-0 with that early try to Murray Tuilagi. So Dylan Edwards himself will take the tap. Run for 300 metres plus in a losing effort against Gold Coast a week ago. Here he makes 10 into the defence of Taumalolo and Marnie on the 30. Plays it to Lussick, goes right to Brian To'o. He's caught. Taumalolo involved again with Nene. 15 short of halfway. Lussick goes left to Moses Liotta. Runs it to Taumalolo and also in there McKaylee. He'll play Cotter there too. 5 short of halfway. Lussick goes left. Yo, short ball on to support in Henry. And Henry makes it just into Cowboys territory by a metre. He's put to the ground. Plays the ball to Lussick. He sends it left away to Tuilagi. Takes on the defence. Beat Marnie. Can't beat McKaylee. 36 out from the North Queensland line. 2 tackles left. Lussick goes right. Edwards to Yo to Cleary. Short ball to Martin. But Clifford was covering with Taumalolo and he's made an error there, Martin. So Penrith have not finished a set yet. 4.5 and it's gone. North Queensland 4, Penrith 0. Luke Lewis.
1: Yeah, not a great start, but the enthusiasm and energy from the Cowboys is absolutely brilliant. They're up in the face. Gets a little bit of a rake there, but they're not going to challenge it. Loose carry there, I suppose, from Liam Martin. But, yeah, look, I feel like this will only last for 5-10 minutes. I've seen this happen all the time, and it'll get back into it, and then they've just got to hold strong, the Cowboys.
0: Yeah, Jake Clifford came in with a little bit of
1: A little bit of a rake, sneaky one.
0: Fancy handwork. Scrum won by the Cowboys. Marnie sends the ball right. And Chester got through one, now put to the ground. And Isaac Tungall was in there with 2 others, including Papali'i. Played to Marnie. It's a set restart here for the Cowboys as well. As they're 5 short of halfway, Marnie sends the ball left to Cotter. Steps into Liotta. Henry and Yo right on halfway, right in centre field. Played to Marnie quickly. Dummy straight through a yawning gap. Put down by Edwards, 31 out. Penrith has not got off the play.

0: again. Ball played now. It comes to the right. Poor pass by McKayley. Good hands, though. It goes from Perdue away to Drinkwater, and he's felt 27 out from the line by Talangi and also Liotta. Plays the ball. It's 4-0 Cowboys. They're right on top early on. Now Taumalolo, another good run. Finally taken 15 metres out from the line. Last play, Marnie dummy half. Centre field left, he goes Perdue. Then away through hands. Clifford got the ball to Nene, and he's cut to the ground 8 metres out by Alamotti and Cleary. Changeover. Penrith survived that raid. 6 gone. Cowboys 4, Panthers 0. Michael Carrion.
1: He said survive, Andrew. That's exactly what it is at the moment for the Penrith Panthers. They're in survival mode because they've been super slow to start this game. Reed Marnie just slicing through poor defensive work there from Lussick and Liam Henry at marker, and he just sliced through with ease, which you don't see from the Penrith Panthers, let alone to start a game.
0: Penrith on its own 20, they go left. Lussick to Papali'i, offloads to Yo. Henry, who's forced across field and put to the ground by Lukey. 29 out from the Penrith line. Played to Lussick. Goes open side right to Yo. They were inside the 10, however, the Cowboys. Set restart to Penrith. It's first of the game. 14 short of halfway. Lussick goes left to Talangi, and he's floored by Taumalolo down low. Perdue over the top. 3 short of halfway. 15 in from the eastern touchline. Lussick goes right to Edwards. Stepping run. Got through McKayley into Cotter. Tackled 8 metres in North Queensland's half. Dummy half Lussick goes right to Yo. Yo is short ball away. Brilliant. Liotta one-handed to Cleary. Beats Drinkwater. Dragged to the ground from behind 11 metres out. Plays the ball now. 2 tackles left. It comes to the left. Lussick. Then away Henry. Talangi. Cut out ball. The shocking class plays Talangi. Showed zero skill level there. And it goes behind Tungor and Jenkins over the touchline. Plays Talangi. Absolutely murders a try after a brilliant setup. Cowboys will get the play the ball. 15 out from their own line. 7 minutes 30 gone. North Queensland 4, Penrith 0. Let's check in on the touchline at Townsville Stadium. Grant Bell.
2: Yeah, well, Talangi will know that he has some issues there because the crowd certainly let him know. It was an opportunity to go through the hands, and just to try and get there in one was really going to open up the opportunity for the Cowboys' defensive line to slide across and shut it down. But the Cowboys at the moment have got the Panthers rattled.
0: Now the Cowboys' belly head up over their 30-metre line, about 14 short of halfway. Defence coming from Liam Henry. It's played to Marnie. Goes centre field right to McKayley. He's knocked to the ground by Lussick and Henry. 5 short of halfway. 2 tackles left. Marnie goes left to Clifford. Short ball Cotter. He's upended by Cleary and Martin on halfway. 20 in from the western touchline. Last play. Marnie goes right to Clifford under a bit of pressure. But got the right foot kick downfield. And it's taken by To'o. 22 out from his own line. Runs in circles. Then he straightens into Cotter and Perdue. And taken 34 out from his own line for Penrith. 8 minutes 30 gone. North Queensland 4. Penrith 0. Lussick goes left. Another terrible pass. Plays to Lungy. He may as well be man of the match for the Cowboys. Cowboys pick it up. It comes to the right to Braden Burns, and he's caught 12 metres out from the goal line. He is having an absolute nightmare to Lungy. And now the Cowboys go left edge. Perdue stepped his way to within 2 metres. Caught by Talangi and Edwards. Play to Marnie. Long ball goes left this time to Clifford. Back on the inside, Taumalolo. Put down 5 metres out by Edwards and Liotta. Edwards gave him a shove. The ball played. It's a set restart to the Cowboys. McKayley reached out to score and dropped it. He was short of the goal line after they were given 6 more tackles. Knock on Cowboys. Penrith a scrum feed, 10 out from their own line. Cowboys 4, Panthers 0 after 9.5 minutes. Luke Lewis.
3: I tell you what, he would have got it there too if he actually gets his arm out. I think it's Papali'i there, just puts his arm around it to sort of finish off that tackle and then hits the ball out by Axon. Obviously loose carry there, but that was going to be a try for the Cowboys for all money. But you're right, they're just pushing the passes at the moment. The Panthers a little bit rattled, and good work by the Cowboys.
0: So now Penrith a tough set, although To'o from the scrum bounced away from 2 and now taken 15 metres out from his own goal line. 4-0 Cowboys. They go right side. Martin got the pass through hands to Edwards, and Edwards is going to be wrapped up 12 metres short of halfway, 9 metres in from the western touchline by Clifford. Played to Cleary. Goes left to Liam Martin. Left foot step into Cotter, and also in there was the centre Laybutt just short of halfway. Lussick open side left to Liotta. Got a one-hander in the tackle away to Isaiah Yeo. Left foot step, got him away from one Yeo. Then he straightens as well. One, two, three defenders then, and Ian Cotter among them. 32 out from the Cowboys' line. Two tackles left for Penrith, down 4-0. Cleary, show and go from him.
4: Oh, yeah.
0: Got a one-hander left, and Freddie Lussick, I thought, knocked it on. Six more, says the referee. Comes back away left to Isaiah Papali'i over the 10. I thought that was a knock-on by Lussick for sure.
3: I think it was because he got tackled without the ball, before the ball ended in his hand.
0: 4 metres out, ball played Lussick. Goes left to Cleary, and he's going to be taken 8 metres out. But even had he knocked that ball on, it would have come back to be a penalty, not play on, in that scenario. Set restart anyway here for Penrith, and Liam Henry gets to within a metre of the goal line. 4-0 Cowboys, but here come the Pink Panthers. Lussick goes left, Cleary away, and linked up with support. But taking the tackle is Talangi, 9 metres out from the line. 10 metres in from touch, Sowie's corner. Out of dummy half, Jenkins! He gets there, Milky's in! He did it the Milky way, 11 minutes 30 gone. Penrith hit back after a dubious call. Cowboys 4, Penrith 4. Try number 21 on the year for Tom Jenkins, and in the end, really, it was too easy. Penrith 4, North Queensland 4, with a kick to come as we get a bit of a replay from the Cleary pass that Lussick just blatantly knocked on.
3: No, there was no one near him, was it? That was dead set knock on. I don't know what the referee was looking at there. That's that is dead set. A horrible, horrible call there from the referee. That was a drop ball for all money. They get a set restart. It was a little bit soft there from the Cowboys. They might have been a little bit rattled from not getting that call go their way. Because it's just a little bit of a dummy half run here from Jenkins. Sees a bit of space. Does a great job to hold his strength and kick that ball off the ground and score a try. But they shouldn't have been there, the Panthers.
0: MC, my only question is, how?
1: I don't know, because we all thought it was a knock on live. And we're trying to scratch our heads to work out what the referee had caught or seen, but that was a clear-cut knock-on, and the replay show it. But that was weak from North Queensland. That defence was, that's a soft try, a winger out of dummy half, 10 metres out from his own line. That's a really, really poor try conceded there from North Queensland when they've had all the momentum, all the ascendancy, and Penrith couldn't have started worse, but they've just been gifted a try A from the referee and B from some poor defence from North Queensland.
0: Tom Jenkins with 21 tries now, 4 behind the all-time single season leader for Penrith, Reece Wesser. Here's Cleary, 18 out, 15 in from touch, strikes it, likes it, kicks the goal. Penrith is now in front, believe it or not. Panthers 6, North Queensland 4, nearly 13 minutes gone. But watching another replay, Grant Bellies ruled it came off the hand of Reuben Cotter before Freddie Lussick. How did you see it on the touchline?
2: Well, regardless of whether it came off Reuben Cotter first, he knocked it back. And it was clearly then a knock-on from Freddie Lussick, I think it was. I don't know how they missed something like that, but certainly I think took the Cowboys off the game. There's no excuse for that. Those calls have come, but no doubt they switched off in around marker and A. Reuben Cotter and Tommy Chester will be kicking themselves because they did switch off there at marker, and they allowed an opportunity for Milky Jenkins to find a way to the try line.
0: That was just unbelievable, that decision. Here's the kickoff, and Moses Leota tackled 13 metres out from his own line, but Penrith is in front. 6-4, and the thing for the Cowboys now, they have to get on with it, despite their clear frustration. On play two, Penrith up to its own 20-metre line. Spadener comes to the left. Henry got it away, Cleary. Plays to Lungy, gives it straight to the Cowboys again.
3: He's almost ready for a hook. 15 minutes in.
0: He is having the worst game I've ever seen from anybody. Comes to the left now to Reuben Cotter. It is unbelievable. He just hands it straight to the cow every time he gets it. Here's the Cowboys now, 9 metres out. Can they make Penrith pay again? Taumalolo on the burst. Charges there into Lussick, and Henry and Martin, and put to the ground. 4 metres out from the line in front of the left upright. Marnie dummy half. He goes right to Clifford. Then out the back, Perdue steps back infield, but he's knocked to the deck. 6 metres out from the line, ball and all by Leota. Playing all over him. Now he plays the ball to Marnie. Comes to the left. Perdue darts across field, almost lost it backwards to Nene. Fends away from one, steps into the defence there of Henry and Yeo. 13 out from the line, centre field, northern end. Play to Marnie, goes right to Reuben Cotter. He straightens into Lussick and Yeo and Leota. Held up, 6 metres out. Last play, Cowboys down 6-4. Marnie goes left, Clifford away to Nene. Flick pass out the back. On the bounce, lay button to Tuolungi. He dives over, I think he's got it down. lead to Lungi. Oh. Although...
3: Forward pass, was it?
1: Must have been.
0: Saying no try. 14 and a half gone. It remains Penrith 6. Cowboys 4. My eyes were taken by the Murray.

0: Belonghi. Celebration was a flick from the Nay, picked up by Labor.
1: Poor pass there.
2: See the last pass.
1: The touch judge stayed back.
0: So no try. 15 minutes gone. Penrith 6, Cowboys 4. Ball played now to Tungor. And he's wrapped up 22 out from his own line. No shortage of action in the opening quarter of an hour.
1: Very fast game. There's a lot going on.
0: There's a lot going on. Here's Leota. He's slammed to the ground by Cotter, Clifford. And one other defender coming in there as well was Lukey. Edwards 12 short of halfway. Goes left to Lungi to Papali'i. He's caught by Chester and Perdue. 3 short of halfway. 10 in from touch eastern side. Talangi goes left to right there. Edwards, he lost it, I thought, backwards, deemed a knock on, and now he's punching the ground. So I can't blame Talangi for that, MC, but it was off his pass.
2: Can someone explain to me how Penrith are leading?
0: I know, it's incredible. Just they are playing woefully, Penrith.
1: They just kicked the goal, that's all. Liam. Well, you know what? That's actually backwards.
0: I thought it was backwards.
3: Good challenge. I believe it's back.
1: Yeah, I'd say that's back because no one's near him. It does come out of his hands. Four, but he's, which is fine. But then when he turns around, he pushes it back. I think this is a knockback. Goes through your hands. If that hits the ground from there.
4: The initial touch from Dylan Edwards travels forward. We now need to see if he negates his knock on.
1: Hang on, but he still pushes it backwards. Last touch goes backwards.
4: The second touch then negates the knock on by then travelling backwards.
0: Yeah, that's not a knock on. He did remarkably well to reach out before the ball hit the ground.
4: The referee now blows his whistle. This will be a mutual infringement. The captain's challenge is successful.
2: Do you think they'll let Blaze go to dummy half from this play?
0: Only the Cowboys ask him to.
2: Nominated dummy half.
3: They're just getting the mark in the playoff.
0: So 15 minutes 40 gone. Penrith 6, Cowboys 4. Been a little stop start to begin with here. Yeah. I'm with you, Michael. I cannot believe North Queensland is trailing.
2: And that's going to be because Penrith at some point are going to have to get better. They will get better. They're going to put this up for 80 minutes, right? So North Queensland have to cash in while they've got the opportunities, but they've just haven't been able to find a flurry of points which they'll need.
0: So Papali'i goes back to play it on halfway. 2 tackles left for Penrith. Comes right to Yeo. Great run up the middle. Finished off by Cotter. 8 metres in Cowboy territory. Played on the last. Lussett goes right. Cleary the kick from 42 metres out. Down to the southwest corner. Murray Talangi. Great catch. And he's taken, I thought, in the air by Alamotti. But play on, they say. 15 out from the Cowboys line. It comes right to Labutt. He's caught inside his 20. Let's get the thoughts from the man at ground level. Grant Bell. Belly, what are you making of it all there?
5: Well, it's interesting. Gee, I reckon there's some pressure on the referee here too. He's a local boy and comes from Townsville. But I don't know what you boys saw in the boardroom there. It looked like he was tackled in the air. I couldn't see it, a little bit obstructed from where I am. But at the moment, the Panthers need to settle into their game. And the Cowboys really need to make the most of the opportunities that have got coming their way.
0: So kick downfield here by the Cowboys. Oh. And now another drop ball, this time Brian To'o. Penrith is playing for the Cowboys here. Marnie dummy half, goes from dummy half. Oh, vital away left, and they're dropped. A drink water went without it. What the? Penrith celebrating like they've gone to another grand final, but they could not be more abysmal. Yet they lead 6-4 after 17 minutes, Luke Lewis. How, why, what?
1: Oh, well, obviously, I don't know what I'm watching at the moment. It is ridiculous.
0: You know the two words I want to use here, Louis?
1: Yeah.
0: Fair dinkum.
1: Oh, mate, it is ridiculous. It is dead set ridiculous. I've never seen it like it. The way that the Panthers are carrying that ball, it's like...
0: They're not.
1: I've lost for words.
0: Oh, they've won the scrum. What happens now? It comes left to Jenkins. He's caught 21 out from his own line. Their completion rate currently 45%. Now they go blindside left to Papali'i. He's tackled on his own 30-metre line. Penrith 6, North Queensland 4. You and Luke Lewis. Oh, here's a shot by McKaylee on Henry. Nearly knocked him into next week. He'll get up and play it. 34 out from the line to Lussick. Slow delivery goes right to Yeo. He runs round in circles. They are so confused, Penrith. Played to Lussick. 15 short of halfway. Goes right to Edwards. He slips over. He's into the tackle of McKaylee. 7 short of halfway. Last play. Might be the safest option. Give it to Cleary. He kicks it along the ground. It's trapped. 15 out from the Cowboys line by Drinkwater. He throws a long pass away to his right to Burns, and he's caught. 14 out from his own line. 18 gone. Penrith 6, Cowboys 4 after an absolute thriller at Lang Park. So the Dolphins beat the Warriors 26-24. And North Queensland with it up over their 30, Braden Burns. He's tackled.

0: 14 short of halfway, 15 in from the eastern touchline. Hope you're enjoying the madness here on ABC Sport. Comes away left to Drinkwater, runs into Martin, Cleary, and the other defender there, Yo. He stood in the tackle, and Cleary eventually lets him go. 14 short of halfway. Marnie fires it left to Nene. He's caught by Alamotti, Liam Martin and Freddie Lussick. About four short of halfway. Last play. Comes set of field right to Clifford. Puts right boot to ball. Taken by Edwards. Seven out from his own goal line. He heads up over the 10. Then set a pass left to Jenkins. Read beautifully by Chester. He circles him to the deck. 17 out from the Penrith line. 19 gone, Michael. 6-4 to the Panthers as it comes right to Tungor. Good strong run by Isaac. Now forced across field. 26 out from his own line.
1: The Cowboys have been awesome defensively. Their one error resulted in a try where they just refused to get off their line. But outside of that, they're playing with some massive intent to start this game.
0: They really have. Here's Edwards, dummy half. Goes right to top. Oh, Marnie and Cotter are there, and they keep him standing in the tackles. Seven short of halfway. Two tackles left. Lussick goes right to Yo. Turned it in beautifully to Edwards. But when I say beautifully, it was forward pass.
2: Well, that was not forward.
1: I don't think that was forward either.
0: Well, who's made more mistakes, Penrith or the referee?
2: The referee is having a shocker. Absolute Barry Crocker. This is not a forward pass.
1: No, that's fine.
0: It's that angle, isn't it, when you turn the ball in? No, I get why from a distance it may look forward, but I'm with both of you. I don't think it was forward at all.
1: That's not, like, the blunder was a missed knock on, which led to a try.
0: Yeah.
1: That was a full-blown blunder. This one, I don't think it was forward.
0: So now,
2: where does the call come from there? Like,
1: that's a referee.
0: That was
1: referee
0: straight pretty, away.
1: That was straight away, yeah.
0: No, I don't even mind when the referee gets it wrong calling it like that. It would have bothered me to come from a touch judge more, I think, but I'm with you both. I think it was wrong. Here's Cowboys. 7 metres in Penrith territory. Now they go right edge to within 33 metres of the line. Down 6 points to four. Dummy half Marnie goes left to Perdue. Turns it back on the inside to Taumalolo. Four defenders required, including Liotta, Papali'i and Yo. 25 out from the goal line. Perdue goes left to Clifford, away to Drinkwater. He goes without it. Another knock on. 19 minutes, 15 to go. Paul Alamotti getting the plaudits of his teammates. Penrith 6, North Queensland 4. And I'm sorry to say, this is about 37 degrees less than what we saw at Lang Park between the Dolphins and the Warriors. Let's check in down on the touchline at Townsville Stadium. Grant Bell.
3: Yeah, we've got Drinkwater there running on a bad line heading to the outside. And the pressure of the contact from Alamotti, the ball comes loose. He needed to be facing up square. It's about control and it's about opportunities. You talked about the defence, Michael Carayannis. The Cowboys, I think, have still got the words from their coach ringing in their ears after the last game for Taumalolo, where he said that they'd let him down on a really important game, and I think they're looking to make amends today.
0: Set restart here, Belly to Penrith. They work at 2 metres in North Queensland territory. 6-4, Penrith leads, as now Edwards turns it on the inside to Yo. That was another set restart, I think. So they are 4-2 in favour of the Panthers. 40 out to Lunghi. Cut out ball finds Tunghall. Got straight past Chester. Boy. He lost the ball.
2: If they're dropping again, I'm going home.
0: Can you tell me what time first grade starts?
1: I'm going too.
0: No, Dave, both of you can't go.
2: Well, mate, this is ridiculous.
0: Because then if Belly goes, I'm stuffed.
2: We're 23 minutes into this game, and all they do is... I feel like I'm watching a drop-a-thon.
0: You are.
1: You feel like you're watching a pre-season game where it's a bit loose, it's a bit hot, you get, you know... Players hadn't played for months, not past the halfway point in beautiful condition.
0: It's like they got some of these blokes from the crowd. Around the grounds, halftime New South Wales Women's Rugby League. Mounties 16, leading Newcastle 0. Jersey Flegg halftime. Manly Warringah 12, Canterbury 0 as the Cowboys win the scrum. Tackled by Lussick on Burns. Queensland Women's Rugby League second half. Burley 24, leading Tweed 0. Queensland Cup full time. Ipswich Jets 28, leading Brisbane Tigers 18. In fact, that's full time. The Jets win.
1: Oh.
0: Here's a knock on from Tom McCarley. See you, Louie.
2: Bye.
0: Catch you tomorrow.
1: Can we ask Grant Bell? Like, are the what? Like,
0: you ask Grant Bell Grant whatever Bell, you like, give Michael Carayannis.
1: Something. Is it hot, humid? Is it more slippery? Because defensively, like, we've got to give some credit to the team defensively, right? But their handling's been atrocious.
3: Michael, the conditions here are beautiful. It's a lovely, coolish evening for our point of view. It's not something that the players are necessarily sweating up. The ball doesn't appear to be greasy. The only thing that's greasy, the ground is still a little slippery. That's a problem the Cowboys won't solve until the off-season. But there's no reason for the amount of drop ball that's happening from both sides.
0: We still have 16 and a half minutes left in the half. Penrith on play two. Work at short side left to Papali'i. And he's caught by Perdue. 35 out from the line. Lussick goes right to Henry. Security, I'm told, has stopped Luke Lewis at the gate, and he's coming back. Ball played 30 metres out. Lussick goes right, Cleary. Turns it into Liotta. Got straight through Cotter into McKaylee. Cotter comes back with the assist. 17 out from the goal line. Penrith up 6-4 and on the attack. Lussick goes right to Cleary. Turns it into Liam Martin. Martin runs across field right to left and easily picked off by Taumalolo. 12 away. Set a field on the last. Lussick goes right to Yeo. Then away to Cleary. Puts it on the toe. The ball is in goal. Flying through is Alamotti. The ball ends up over the dead ball line. The kick is too deep from Cleary. 20 metre tap, 7 tackles set for the Cowboys. 15 and a half left in the first half. Penrith 6, Cowboys 0 from the tap. And Burns takes it up to his own 30. Louis, welcome back. I'm glad security stopped you. You know what's happened since you left? Not one drop ball.
2: Yeah, I'm sure there would have been. I was trying to get out. They wouldn't let me through. But that was a horrible kick there by Nathan Cleary. But, everything's just not clicking for either side at the moment. I'm going to throw it out there, Andrew.
0: Yes.
2: It's going to get better from here on in. No more drop balls until halftime.
0: Griffin Neame plays it to Marnie. Goes left to Hess. He's just begging for it. Hess is caught 10 metres in Penrith territory. Panthers up 6-4 after 25 minutes. Marnie goes to the right. Perdue got the ball away. Drinkwater to Chester. He's rounded up by Tungor. 30 out from the line. 6 in from the eastern touchline. Played on the last. No, 2 tackles left. Burns goes left. Marnie then to Drinkwater to Clifford. Puts a kick in. Right behind Alamotti. Flying through is Tulangi. Picks the ball. All up short of the line. What a recovery by To'o to make the tackle a metre out. Play comes right to Nene for the goal line. He's over. Did he lose it? Penrith reckons he did. Jeremiah Nene claims a try, but we're bunker bound. Let's listen in.
4: Liam, we're starting no try. We had Liam offside and involved. On the grounding, we've got a knock on. Just review all elements.
0: So the first ruling appears to be an offside Liam Martin, so at worst, it will be a penalty to the Cowboys.
1: And a sin bin.
0: And a sin bin.
1: Has to be a sin bin. Where is Liam Martin? He's not in shot. He's a...
5: Liam Henry has been identified as offside. Oh, Liam. And he's to Henry. The right of the ball carrier.
0: I thought he said Liam Martin.
1: He said Liam Martin, yeah. Okay.
0: So what happens now with the grounding from Jeremiah Nene? Currently...
2: This could be a try then if Liam Martin gets... if Liam Henry gets involved.
0: Well, he comes in now to assist on the goal line. Gets into the in-goal area.
5: Liam Henry's the main tackler on the ball and never got to the line. We're taking this into consideration if the Cowboys player now doesn't ground the ball.
2: Yeah, it's going to be a try.
1: It'll be a penalty try.
0: Liam Kennedy in the bunker, still looking at this. 14 minutes, 35 to go, so you're both voting penalty try here.
2: Yeah. Yeah, well, he doesn't get it down. He does lose the ball, but Liam Henry's the man who's offside and comes in and gets involved. If he's not there, he scores the try.
1: And it's a little bit different because Liam Henry...
5: Just cycling through all available angles.
1: It's different to a normal offside, right? Because Liam Henry's actually come from an offside position. He's come from behind the ruck to make this tackle. It's not like he hasn't retreated all the way back to the line, was the metre offside. And so because of those factors, I'm very comfortable for a penalty try.
0: You know what? He's nearly got that down in his own right, Nene.
5: The on-field decision of no try and the available angles will be supporting this. We have a professional foul from Liam Henry.
1: Professional foul.
5: Decision made.
0: So no
1: penalty try.
4: One that calls the ball.
0: But how is it not a penalty try?
1: Well, particularly when he said we're going to take that into consideration.
4: Okay.
0: Well, again, I'm a little bit bamboozled.
2: I'd rather have the try there and keep the player on the field. So now he's going to go off Liam Henry.
1: If you're which team?
2: Well, North Queensland.
1: Yeah.
2: You get the try
4: he's
2: there.
4: Offside and directly gets involved in the tackle and potentially stops a try. Okay? Professional failure in the game.
1: Potentially stops a try. He clearly stops a try.
0: So how is it not?
4: Is because there's three other defenders in the tackle. If it had just been him, 100% right.
0: Well, that's the argument from the referee, which I disagree with. Grant Bell, down to you on the touchline there at Townsville Space.
3: Yeah, I've got to say I agree with Michael because the player who was offside is the one who's actually stopped the ball being grounded. So I don't know why they can't say that it's a penalty try based on the fact that the offside player stopped the try being scored. It amuses me, but go back to the play before. What a wonderful crossfield kick. And Murray Talangi right on the ball and all but scored a try in his own right to start with. And one of the brighter points amongst the drop-a-thon was a wonderful piece of football.
0: Yeah, so Liam Henry in the bin, blood pouring from a cut around his eyebrow. Jake Clifford is taking the shot for goal to level the scores at six. Todd Payton is committing murder on a bit of PK in the box.
2: And if looks could kill with Ivan.
1: Oh, that's just his normal.
0: It pretty much is. It's
2: yeah, but you can
0: look.
2: See he's got a lot on his mind right
0: it's
2: there.
0: It's an intense kind of look. So Clifford.
1: Any surprise they're going for two, Lou?
2: Yes. With the way the momentum's been, I'd be keeping the pressure on
0: there. The way the ball handling is, I'd take the two. 18 out, 13 in from touch. Jake Clifford, right boot, strikes it, likes it, kicks the goal. So he's one out of two. North Queensland, 6, Penrith, 6. And we've got a bizarre old game through 26 and a half minutes.
1: They've almost got to score twice in this period, North Queensland. Given the amount of possession they've had and how bad Penrith have been, they get to half-time and it's 6-all, even 12-6. I don't think that's going to be enough for North Queensland to win this game. So they've got, you know, 10 minutes now or 13 minutes before the half-time break, but 10 minutes while Liam Henry's in the bin to try and get some reward for how good they've been in this first half compared to the Penrith Panthers.
0: Cowboys have had 51% of the ball, but they've only completed 10 of their 15 sets, and now Penrith just over 50%, 8 from 15. The attack from both teams has been truly horrible. Defence, very good. Paul Alamotti's gone for an HIA. Kickoff taken by Purdue. Luke Garner comes on. And Scott Sorensen on the field down for Penrith as well.
1: That means North Queensland need to use their pace on the edges here, because not only are they down to 12 men, they've lost the starting centre.
0: Here's Griffin Neame for the Cowboys. Caught 20 out from his own line. Cowboys 6, Panthers 6. Comes left now to Reuben Cotter. He gains 10 metres. Caught 30 out from his own line on play 3 by Johan Sorensen. Marnie, gee, that looked forward out of the hands. Away left to Nene. He backs his way over the 40. Gained an easy 18 metres there, Nene. He'll play it after being tackled by Garner. 15 in from the western touchline to Marnie. Goes right, Drinkwater to Neame. He's caught by Martin and Papali'i just short of halfway. Last tackle comes to the left. Drinkwater's left foot kick down to Dylan Edwards. Drops back with the catch. 4 metres out from his own line. He slips over again. And he'll play 12 out from his own goal line. Sorensen, by the way, came on for Moses Liotta. Ball played to Cleary. Goes left to To'o in centre field. And needed 3 Cowboys to bring him down, including Hess and Marnie on the 20. Played to Cleary, goes left to Garner, and he's cleaned up 24 out from his own line. 6-all the score in a game where in so many ways North Queensland have dominated Penrith. Here's Jenkins, got through Neame, taken by Hess, 32 out from his own line, northern end. Played to Lussick, short ball right to Sorensen. He's collected 9 short of halfway by Hess and Cotter. Played on the last. Lussick goes right to Cleary. From inside the 40. It's a high kick, but very shallow. Caught 16 out from the goal line by Talangi. He fires the pass right to Drinkwater. Steps into Blaze Talangi and Papali'i. 24 out from the Cowboys' line. 6-all it is. 11 minutes, 15 to go in the half. As it's played, Purdue out of dummy half makes easy metres again. Caught there by Freddie Lussick. He plays the ball to Burns, 13 short of halfway. Burns crosses the 40, easily got through Liam Martin. Popped the ball out the back for Laybutt, but he's wrapped up 14 short of halfway by Cleary. Played it. There was no immediate dummy half. Marnie got there, went right to Neame. This is Slopsville. It's 5 short of halfway. Marnie again on play 5 here. Drinkwater goes right to Hess. He's caught 40 out from the line by Sorensen. Played on the last. Marnie to the left. Drinkwater the kick from 36 metres out. Down to the wing of To'o under pressure from Talangi with a catch. Pass back to Nenai. He gets the ball down for a try. Jeremiah Nenai. Now it is one of those with the ball spewed out. Did he ground it, Jeremiah Nenai? Referee White Raymond said he did. Try awarded. Cowboys 10, Penrith 6, 10 minutes 19 to go in the half.
2: Yeah, there was a lot of ball movement there right on that very first view. This replay is coming now. But what about the kick, the beautiful chase there? That is a nice take there. Pops it out the back. This is the part I'm interested in. Does he get the ball down, Jeremiah Nenai? And yes, T-R-Y. Nice play. Good kick. Great compete there from Murray Taulagi. Gets up nice and high. And then just to have the awareness to pop it out straight at the back to Jeremiah Nene, and he gets over as easy as you like. That's great work there by the Cowboys.
1: Yeah, this is exactly what they need. They need to ensure that they capitalise on this overlap that they've got at the moment. And not only with Liam Henry in the fin, Paul Alamotti getting a HIA. So they're a bit of licorice all sorts, the Penrith Panthers defensive line. But the Cowboys, again, they need to strike again before halftime.
0: So 10-6 Cowboys. This would be the most dominant 10-6 scoreline I've ever seen. Let's go to the touchline. Grant Bell.
3: Yeah, it's been an amazing game, but I think the try for the Cowboys really is a reward for the work they've done. They've certainly dominated the game to this point, and I think very unlucky not to be awarded a try before, Nene. And on this occasion, great work from Murray Taulagi to claim that ball in the jump, and then the awareness to find Jeremiah to ground the ball. It was a very good try and well deserved for the Cowboys, I think, given the way they've been playing.
0: Here's Clifford, 15 in from touch, strikes it, heading across the face, no goal. Gee, should have kicked that, the player of his stature. He's kicked one from three. North Queensland 10, Penrith 4. Murray Taulagi just outleaping Brian To'o. I can't remember, Louis, Brian To'o in recent weeks playing ever like this before.
2: No, he's definitely down a little bit of confidence. I reckon it's ever from the very first game in Origin. It's probably where it sort of snuck in. But, yeah, look, I can't just blame Brian To'o at the moment. A lot of the Panthers are not playing their game at the moment.
0: It is. Cowboys are so dominant, but they do only lead 10-6, 9 minutes left in the half, and of course, Penrith still with 12 men. Liam Henry Sinbin in the 26th minute. We're up to the 32nd minute from the kickoff, and it's Cohen Hess. They're making ground at will, Cowboys. 18 out from his own line. Played to Martin. Goes left to Griffin Neem. He's put to the ground by Cleary, Martin, and also in there, Garner. Played to Martin. Goes left to Nene. Wrapped up. Mid-quarter halfway, Cowboys territory. Cleary was there with Yo. Marnie sends the ball right to Lungy. He's up over the 40. He needs four of them to stop him. Held is the call, just short of halfway. Two tackles left, North Queensland. Marnie goes right to Cotter. He slips over into the tackle of Martin, Garner and Vlasic. But still gains 10 metres. Played on the last, 40 metres out to Marnie. Goes left, here it comes again, Brian. The kick from Drinkwater, although Dylan Edwards leaps in the air. What a great catch from Edwards. Then he backs his way into the defence of Laybutt, Marnie and Hess and Neem, and he'll play at 17 out from his own line. That was brilliant from Dylan Edwards. Played to Cleary, goes left to To'o. He beat one, but doesn't gain any ground. He's 21 out from his own goal line. Plays it to Cleary, sends it left to Jenkins. He's tackled 30 out from his own line by Marnie. Isaiah Yeo comes off the field for Penrith, who are down to 12 men for another 3 minutes. Here's an offload to Papali'i. Runs into Marnie and Lukey. Tackled six short of halfway. Plays the ball now. And there's a replacement on a dummy half for the Penrith Panthers, who get within a metre of halfway by Lindsay Smith. And it's Cogger in a dummy half. Comes right on the last to Cleary. Kicks it down to the southwest corner. Won't find touch, though. Drinkwater picks it up. 10 out, 5 in the southwest corner. Corp, Garner and Martin. 18 out from the Cowboys' line. 7 minutes, 15 to go in the half. 10-6 in favour of North Queensland.
2: Yeah, they get through a set there. And you know what? They're doing a really good job, North Queensland, with their line speed. Even though they're not coming up together, they're sprinting up and getting in the face of the Panthers. They don't know what to do. And I'm really like the pressure that they're putting on Nathan Cleary. They're not letting him time to get that really nice kick into that right corner that he likes to get away with.
0: Cowboys on their own 30 now, Luke. It comes to the right. Jackson Purdue away to Chester. Straight pass one, caught by Jenkins, ball and all. He'll play it about four short of halfway. 12 in from the eastern touchline. Played to Lukey. Comes centre field left to Bateman just on the field with his English tan. Plays it 5 metres in Penrith's half on the last. Comes left to Clifford. Up goes the high kick. Dip. Dylan Edwards dropping across, but it's for To'o. This time it's a good catch low to the ground. 14 out from his own line. 6 minutes 30 left in the half. North Queensland 10. Penrith 6. It's played and it comes left to Garner. And he's smashed by Hess and Clifford. Right on the Penrith 20. Dummy half is Nathan Cleary. Henry in the bin for another 90 seconds. Goes left to Edwards. But they are getting smashed by this wonderful Cowboys defence. Ball played Cogger, goes left away to a stepping Jenkins. He's up over the 30, wrapped up 34 out from his own line. Four tackles into the set. Cogger awaits. Comes to the right to Lindsay Smith. And just trots into the defence, taken by Bateman and Nene. 8 short of halfway, last tackle. Played to Cogger, goes right to Cleary from his own 40. A low trajectory kick. And again, Drinkwater taps it to himself inside the Western touchline. 10 metres out. Returns it. Oh, nailed. Great chase by Liam Martin. 18 out from the Cowboys line. 5 minutes 30 to go in the half. Michael Carrianis, North Queensland, who spread it left to right. They got the overlap. Up over the 20, Chester Court. 24 out from his own line. 10-6 to the Cowboys.
1: Yeah, they just got, this will be their last set with the extra man on the field, North Queensland. They've been quite controlled and quite patient. I'm not sure they've dropped the ball since Henry's been off, but the Panthers are just really struggling to get out of their own end at the moment.
0: Marnie spins it away left. Centre field to Bateman. He's knocked to the ground by Smith. Finished off by Cogger. 7 metres in Penrith's half. Played on the last. Marnie goes right. And Perdue with a kick this time. Towering kick to the wing of Jenkins. Up he goes. Comes down with it. And he's collected by Burns, 14 out from the Penrith line. 4 minutes 53 left in the half. Henry back in 15 seconds as Penrith work it right to Tungor. He's caught by Perdue and also Griffin Neame just outside the Penrith 20. But they're offering no threat at all in attack, Penrith, against this defence. Edwards smashed to the ground. 27 out from his own line. Plays the ball to Cogger, goes right to Tuol. And at most, he makes 4 or 5 metres. Liam Henry back on. It's 13 against 13 for the last 4 minutes 30 of the half. Andy Smith, he's easily taken. Another one-out run. Smashed to the ground by Lukey and Bateman. 8 short of halfway, and he's staggering to his feet. Plays on the last. Cocker goes right. Cleary, a midfield bomb. Coming down about 30 out from the goal line. Caught by Drinkwater. Make it 24 out from the Cowboys line. Returns it to the 30. Into Henry just outside that 34 left in the half. Luke Lewis. North Queensland 10. Penrith 6.
2: Yeah, it's important for the Cowboys to finish this half strong. The next couple of minutes, they've just got to get through their tests, kick into a corner. Hopefully they can force an error and get one more opportunity on the Panthers line to put some more points on just before halftime.
0: Marnie sends it right to left. Labor. Caught just short of halfway by Garner. 20 in from the Western touchline. Played to Marnie. Goes open side right to Bateman, upended here by Cogger, Garner, and one other defender, Henry. 8 metres in Penrith territory. Marnie out of dummy half. Flat pass right to Hess. He's knocked to the ground. 31 out from the Panthers' line. Marnie one hand to pick up on the last. Goes left to Clifford. Little chip over the top. Beautifully read by Edwards with a catch. He's knocked to the deck. 12 out from his own line. Let's check in on the touchline at Townsville Stadium and Grant Bell.
3: Is when they're controlling the ball down into the Penrith end, I think they're coming up with some good variety. It's not always the high kick. We saw, obviously, the little chip there. They've run it into the corners several times, and it's really keeping the wingers guessing. And I think it opens up the opportunities for the Cowboys, but they do need to finish this half strongly.
0: Well, they're doing to Penrith at the moment what Penrith normally do to the opposition. That's pin them down. Here's Jenkins, an offload to Talangi. Oh, he got the pass back to Edwards. Edwards gets near his 40, runs into Perdue, Chester and Marnie and tackled. 8 short of halfway, 10 in from the eastern touchline. Cowboys 10, Panthers 6, Penrith with it. Comes to the right, Papali'i dummy ran straight into Neame and Lukey on halfway. He'll play at 1 metre in North Queensland territory. Last tackle and it's Cogger a dummy half. Goes right to Cleary with a kick short of halfway. On the midfield, Roos, it's going to be caught. Oh, no, Talangi let it bounce off his legs. Now picked up by Talangi, 20 metres out at 6 more tackles. He goes back centre field, left away to Cogger. Cogger put in a cross-field kick for Tom Jenkins of a Milky Way. They're over again. How? What? Why? Penrith 10, Cowboys 10, 2 minutes 10 to go. What was Murray Talangi thinking? 6 more tackles for Penrith, and it ends up being a spectacular try. Jenkins has 2, 10 all the score, Luke Lewis.
2: Well, this is just Nathan Cleary hitting the belly of the ball. It goes up, it's floating, it gets into a bit of an awkward position, and Murray Talangi, he just couldn't get to the ball, so he decides to pull out right at the end. He would have knocked it on, and the ball just ricochets right back into the Panthers' arms. And I'll tell you what, I thought it was a bit of a gutsy play here from Cogger, because they've got a whole set start. He comes across, but he gets the execution absolutely perfect. Oh. Puts a little kick cross and lands it on Milky Jenkins' chest and gets the Panthers back to 10 all. The kick to come just before halftime. Huge play from the Panthers.
0: That kick was Cleary-esque, Michael.
1: And the vision, gutsy play there from Cogger, because he had the North Queensland defenders circling him on from his blind side. So great poise to put the boot to ball, but Penrith, if they're leading at halftime, they'll officially do me.
0: 10 all the score, minute 08 to go. Down to the touchline we go, Grant Bell.
3: Yeah, quality play from Cogger, and he read the situation well. That ball just dipped very rapidly on Murray Taulagi. He looked like he lost it the way it dipped into the lights and found himself at sixes and sevens with it. The ball rebounding, unfortunately, and Panthers come up with another try that perhaps both of their tries have been directly as a result of a little Cowboys lapse and an opportunity that's been presented by them, not necessarily earned through the way they've played.
0: Here's Cleary, 21 out, a metre in from touch, eastern side, moves in with a right boot, strikes it, never looked like it, no goal. So we will, well, there's still 45 seconds to go, we're locked at 10. North Queensland 10, Penrith 10, after that brilliance from Jack Cogger. Now around the grounds, New South Wales Women's Rugby League, Mountie 16, leading Newcastle 10. Jersey Flair, Canterbury Bankstown 22, leading Manly 12. Queensland Women's Rugby League, Burley Bears 34, leading Tweed Seagulls 4. Three-quarter time in the AFL, Collingwood thrashing Richmond 76-48. Full-time Women's Super Rugby, Western Force over the Waratahs 28-21. So Jenkins, it's incredible, isn't it? That's 10 times this year he scored a double or more.
2: He'll score another, and he'll score another one tonight.
0: Wasn't it the first five or six rounds he did that?
2: Seven, wasn't it? Seven straight.
0: Here's the kick taken by Edward, five out from his own line. Oh, that's right, and then Gibbsy.
2: Yeah, ruined him.
0: Yeah, mocked him. 12 metres out from the goal line is where Henry will play the ball, does so to Cogger. He sends the ball open side left, and the tackle made, 20 out from the line.
1: Alamotti passes H's A.
0: What? Can you repeat those words?
1: Passes H-I-A.
0: Thank you. He's come back with tape on his melon. Ball played. They work it left to Cleary. Takes on the defence. But Luke and Marnie bring him down 10 short of halfway. He'll play the ball now to Cogger. Short side left to Taulagi. And Blaise Taulagi's taken there by Perdue and Marnie. Right on halfway. One tackle left in the half. Cogger goes right. Cleary attempts a field goal from 53 metres. Oh. Tell you what, he's got it under the crossbar. That just missed from Nathan Cleary from 53 metres out. Ooh, says Nathan. And at halftime, we're locked at 10 in the most bizarre 40 minutes you could ever see. After a brilliant game at Lang Park, Dolphins 26 beat Warriors 24. It's 10 all at Townsville Stadium for North Queensland. Tries to Murray Taulagi in the second minute. Jeremiah Nene in the 30th. Jake Clifford one from three. Two restarts for Penrith. Two tries to Tom Jenkins in the 12th and 38th minutes. Nathan Cleary one from two. Liam Henry Sinbin for professional foul in the 26th minute. One successful challenge, four restarts. Penalties 2-0 to the Cowboys. Again, the most dominant team is locked at 10 all. That is the Cowboys against Penrith.
2: Very, very crazy 40 minutes of rugby league. But look, I love what North Queensland did. Their attitude right off the kickoff, that beautiful tackle on Moses Leota. They got a try straight off the back of that. They've been right in this game. They've been giving it everything. But yeah, look, the Panthers, I don't feel like they played their best half. They had a lot of drop balls. They had one completion out of six sets in the first six sets they had with the ball, so that's definitely not the Panthers, but they worked their way back in the game. Some brilliance there from Jack Cogger to get Jenko over for his second try. Just want to go back to that last strike of Nathan Cleary, 54 metres.
0: Yes.
2: And it just missed the crossbar. That was massive. That would have been a huge kick if he had got it just before halftime.
0: And that after Penrith did what they normally do, Michael, and that is score a try just before halftime.
1: Yeah, and it's remarkable to think that this game is even at the halftime break, because Penrith dead set could not play any worse. I don't think if they tried, they could play any worse than what we saw in that opening 40 minutes, particularly with the footy. But North Queensland, they're going to, you know, they were easily the better side. And to go in 10-all, I'd be worried if I was the Cowboys.
0: Grant Bell, how do you handle that as coach? Your team's been right on top. Defensively, you cannot question them, but they're not in front.
3: Yeah, I think it's really a tough one for the team and the coach going in. The players all went into the tunnel right next to me, and there was a lot of disappointed faces in amongst there. Jake Clifford got the team together. He called them all in and said, righto, let's go in as a group. They all jogged in and went in as the group, but certainly there were some words being spread around, and most of it revolved, I'm certain, around allowing that last try in. And when you look at the two tries that the Panthers have scored, neither have been tries that you've really worked a set for. Certainly the last try, there was a tremendous kick from Cogger, but it was a half that had so many things that were going wrong for both teams with the football, But the one thing that was going right had been the Cowboys' defence. They'd worked so hard defensively, and it was one of those kicks where you hit the belly of the ball and it comes down at odd shapes and dips on you, and very hard there for Murray Taulagi. He'll be kicking himself for not taking it. And, you know, I think you've just got to say, let's leave the main...

0: problems apart, but we've got to work on catching the ball. I'm just watching, they're doing some bomb practice out here, and the young girl who's she's got none from four so far, so and five.
1: She'll play for Penrith in the second half.
0: The teams, but the main message has got to be control the football, boys, maintain the rage and the defence that you've got.
1: All right, Belly, have a breather. Now, I've sworn off text messages during games because it's got a bit heavy. But Miles, I couldn't help myself. Miles from the USA says, what happened to DB Cooper? Where did Amelia Earhart crash? How the Cowboys not leading? The world may never know. That's fantastic, Miles. Well done. And we'll get back to text after the game on 0467 920 222. Half time, 10 all Cowboys, Panthers. Second half to come. Right now, let's check in with the ABC Newsroom.
2: Hello, this is ABC News with David Rollins. Rescue crews and families are racing against time to try to free people trapped under rubble following the twin massive earthquakes that hit Venezuela 2 days ago. As authorities say, almost 1,000 people have been confirmed dead so far. Larry Buttrose has the latest.
3: Families have been digging with their bare hands for relatives and friends trapped in the ruins of collapsed buildings. There's been community criticism of the government's aid effort so far, with people saying few crews have been seen beyond the region of the capital, Caracas. This woman voiced that concern in translated audio.
4: They haven't cleared anything. Where is the help? I don't see it.
3: Aid agencies consider the first 48 to 72 hours a crucial time frame to retrieve people alive. Meanwhile, a broad international aid effort is accelerating, with dozens of rescue teams from around the world arriving in Venezuela or due to arrive there soon.
2: Meantime, Federal Energy Minister Chris Bowen says it's likely that a number of Australian citizens have been impacted by the twin quakes in Venezuela.
5: As the Prime Minister indicated, we would expect there would be Australians in Venezuela and impacted, given the size of the tragedy and the scale of the impact on Venezuela. Australian consular officials are working hard to identify any Australians impacted, and the Department of Foreign Affairs will provide updates as and when they can.
2: A third case of H5 bird flu has been officially confirmed in Western Australia. The CSIRO, Australian Centre for Disease Preparedness, says the virus has been identified in a giant petrel found in Quindalup on the state's southwest coast. There have now been four confirmed detections of H5 bird flu in Australia. Authorities are still working to determine if a giant petrel found on Roses Beach, 30 kilometres west of Esperance, also has the disease. Anyone who sees sick or dead birds or marine animals is asked to make a report to the Emergency Animal Disease Hotline. Shadow Treasurer Tim Wilson has accused the federal government of having an inflation addiction, saying that Australians are having to pay more and more at the supermarket. He says the government's tax reform bill that passed Parliament on Thursday is a band-aid solution. Mr. Wilson says the government is making it harder for Australians to get ahead.
6: Every time the government continues its inflation addiction of stoking inflation, taxing inflation, then spending the inflation to create a vicious cycle, Australians will get less for their dollar.
2: US police are investigating the disappearance of a Melbourne woman who was travelling alone in Las Vegas. Yvette Gray reports.
7: The alarm was raised after 26-year-old Sally Grace Contarino failed to board her flight home to Melbourne on the 21st of June. The Las Vegas Metropolitan Police Department has opened a missing persons case and has issued flyers urging hospitals to check their records and for people with information about her whereabouts to come forward. So far, police have released little information, but Ms. Contarino's family has told websleuths.com she was captured on CCTV leaving a bar on the 19th of June and later checked out of her hostel remotely via a website, leaving her luggage behind. She also told friends she planned to go on a hike before flying home the next day.
2: Residents of Melbourne's inner south say they like the idea of St Kilda Beach being renamed Patrick Beach in honour of the Socceroos goalie for the duration of the World Cup. The council responsible for St Kilda Beach and Patrick Beach's A-League club, Melbourne City, jointly announced they're renaming the famous foreshore after him as a tribute to his performances in the Australian team at the World Cup. The ABC asked people at the beach what they think of the new name.
8: It's good for the name, but hopefully it'll stick and continue after the World Cup.
9: It's fabulous because, you know, the World Cup is on and generates interest and excitement, and he's

0: been so good.
1: He deserves it after his performances so far in the World Cup.
2: And the UK's Royal Mint has released a series of new coins honouring 30 years since the release of the Spice Girls' debut single. The Royal Mint says the group defined 1990s pop culture with chart-topping hits, bold personalities and the mantra of girl power. Wannabe was released on this day in 1996 and quickly shot to the top of the charts.
3: The biggest stars in the women's game.
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4: Reed Marnie dummy half. Works the ball left. They go through hands. Purdue, Clifford, Drinkwater. Then a pass away through hands from Waybud. He gets it away to Murray. Toolung in, he's over. So quick. 1:08 gone. And it's already North Queensland 4, Penrith 0. The mistake from Liotta. And the Cowboys make them pay. Murray Tuolungi, that's now 8 tries in his last 5 games at Townsville Stadium. Incredible record. What a start for the home team.
5: 10 metres in from touch, Sowie's corner.
4: Out of dummy half, Jenkins. He gets there. Milky's in. He did it the Milky Way. 11:30 gone. Penrith hit back after a dubious call. Cowboys 4, Penrith 4. Try number 21 on the year for Tom Jenkins. And in the end, really, it was too easy. Penrith 4, North Queensland 4.
5: Played on the last. Marnie to the left. Drinkwater the kick from 36 metres out. Down to the wing of under pressure from Tuolungi with a catch. Pass back to Nenai. He gets the ball down for a try. Jeremiah Nenai.
4: Now it is one of those with the ball spewed out. Did he ground it, Jeremiah Nenai? Referee White Raymond said he did. Try awarded. Cowboys 10, Penrith 6, 10:19 to go in the half.
5: Goes right to Cleary with a kick short of halfway. And the midfield, Roos, it's going to be caught.
4: Oh no, Tuolungi let it bounce off his legs. Now picked up by Tuolungi, 20 metres out at 6-4 tackles. He goes back centre field, left away to Cogger. Cogger put in a cross-field kick for Tom Jenkins. Oh, the Milky Way. They're over again. How? What? Why? Penrith 10, Cowboys 10, 2:10 to go. What was Murray Tuolungi thinking? 6-4 tackles for Penrith. And it ends up being a spectacular try.
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4: 10 all after the Dolphins 26-24 win over the Warriors. We're only halfway through. Manly, Warringah and Melbourne next to Brookvale. Brett Sprigg heading the call. Good evening, Spriggy.
6: G'day, Maury. I'm in the right type of mood tonight too for the Battle of Brookvale Vintage, because as I was driving in here on the parking gate, I mentioned my name to the guy there with the list, and I said, you know, Brett Sprigg. He said, can't find it. Is it Brett Stewart? I said, yep, that's me. Rip in like a 2011. Here we go. Can't wait. It was 15 years ago, and maybe some of those scars of the past have healed, but certainly it's a big game tonight between two of those teams right in that little mid-table logjam. Mid-table is probably being unkind to the Seagulls, who were in the top four for a moment last week. They are currently eighth, 2 games in front of the Storm, although the Storm get a couple of free points next week for their pre-origin bye. It's another significant encounter for the home side, and of course, if you want to, you know, tease the nostalgia of what this rivalry was, the Seagulls won the comp that year. Kieran Foran was part of that team. He's coaching an outfit now that top four and premiership contention is not beyond them, but they've got a red-hot Melbourne side visiting Brookie tonight. Storm have won 5 of their past 6 and dismantled Canberra last start. Manly were on the wrong end of that golden point result against the Bulldogs. So the team news for tonight throws a few spanners. I'll start with the Storm, where Jack Howarth was withdrawn last night due to that quad contusion injury. Tuolungi Tuamalatu-Brown named to start in the centres. The big name missing is Jerome Hughes, out with a hammy. And so Tyron Wishart, who had an injury of his own, the syndesmosis, he makes his return and will start at halfback. Harry Grant came off the bench last week. He's been named to start at hooker before he goes back into Origin camp on Monday. For the Seagulls, no Ruben Garrick, ruled out due to a head knock. Josh Felty starts in the centres for him. One late change, Simeone Laiafi will start in the front row in jersey number 16. It'll be his first career start in just his 6th game overall, and that switches Ethan Bullimore back to the bench, where he's joined by Joey Walsh, Nathan Brown, Aaron Schopp, Blake Wilson and Hugo Hart. No Brendan Wakeham, who's out with a calf injury. Dean Halitau is alongside me. Putting history aside for a moment, Schopp, and I know Craig Bellamy, who coached that night 15 years ago, hasn't been harping back to the original Battle of Brookvale days. This is a big game in the here and now for these two sides.
7: Yeah, good evening, Spriggy, and you're spot on. It is going to be an important match for both teams, and yeah,

0: The Storm are riding high at the moment. They've turned around that early season slump and are on a bit of a wave at the moment. They've beaten some decent competition over the last few weeks. I know the Raiders have had a difficult season, but prior to that, the Knights and the Roosters, you know, a couple of competition, strong performers, you'd say, for most part of the year. So really important away match for them against the Seagulls, who, as you say, have had some really good performances under Kieran Foran. A couple of blips the last few weeks. The Bulldogs' loss last week no doubt hurts them, but I guarantee you that Kieran Foran will be talking to his team about what it means to come up against the Storm and that rivalry. I know you don't want to go back to it too much, but he's got a real front row seat to what that was like, and no doubt he's sharing it.
1: And there have been a few, as Ryan mentioned earlier, a few moments over the years between these two sides that has reignited that rivalry as well. 5 wins in 6 starts for the Storm, but results alone aside, is it a team that you think is getting back to its best, albeit without Jerome Hughes tonight and possibly for a few weeks?
0: Yeah, he is a big loss for them tonight. Tyrone Wishart, we know, is a talented guy. Jerome Hughes has been leading them around for a few years, so a massive loss. But yeah, I think they are getting back to their best because their best players are definitely stepping up, and I expect a big game from them tonight.
1: Seagulls have won 4 out of their past 6 against the Storm. It's rare that teams have such a good form line against the Purple. That includes 3 of their past 4 at Brookvale. Referee here will be Ash Klein. Grant Atkins in the bunker, and we'll be on deck here with Ruan Sims at Brookvale in about an hour's time, Maury.
2: Yeah, can't wait, Spriggy. Kickoff about to happen here. Second half of the game at Townsville Stadium. You're with Luke Lewis, Michael Carayannis, Grant Bellas on the touchline. I'm Andrew Moore, and it's 10-all between Penrith and the Cowboys. 2 tries each in a really weird first half of footy. So the teams have been out there for about 30 seconds. No kickoff yet. And it will be the Cowboys to get first use of the footy. Dylan Edwards to get us underway. Here we go. There's the referee, Wyatt Raymond, blowing the whistle. Down to the northwest corner it goes. And taken by Perdue. He goes left to Cohen Hess. And he's surrounded there by 3 defenders, including Liam Henry, who's sin-binned in that first half. And Isaiah Papali'i played to Marnie. He sends it left away to Lukey. He's caught here by 3 defenders once more for Penrith. Henry was in there with Sorensen and Smith outside the Cowboys 20. Now Braden Burns in centre field, or is it Bateman? Bateman over the 30, tackled by Smith. 31 out from his own line, Marnie. He sends the ball left to Nene. He's caught by Sorensen and Cleary. Standing in the tackle, held is the call, 11 metres short of halfway. Dummy half Marnie, 2 tackles left. It comes right to Neem. Up the middle he goes, wrapped up 4 short of halfway by Cogger. And Papali'i played on the last to Marnie. Goes left Drinkwater, the kick downfield to the southern end of the ground. Edwards under it with the catch. 5 out from his own line, heads over the 10, step past Clifford, still going, now he's flung to the ground, 25 out from his own line, great defensive work there by Cohen Hess. It's played and it comes left to Brian To'o, who had a forgettable first half. He runs into Neem, Bateman and Lukey, 11 metres short of halfway, Penrith with it, scores locked at 10. Dummy half Cogger, he sends it left to Jenkins, wrapped up by Marnie and Lukey. Penrith with the footy, 2 short of halfway. Comes right to Henry. He's bashed to the ground there by Marnie and Neem. 2 metres in North Queensland's half. 2 tackles left. Gee, that was nearly 4 out of dummy half from Cogger. Goes right to Cleary. He beats 2, trips and falls. Wrapped up. And he'll play it on the last 26 out from the goal line to Cogger. Comes left to Smith. Back it goes right to Blaze to Lungy, whose kick is very short. It's caught by Lamotti. He throws on the ground. Scooped up by Edwards to Cleary. He kicks across his body. Coming through Tungor, but brilliantly caught by Braden Burns. Oh. He got a one-hander away to Perdue. He went without it. So the mistakes continue to start this second half. 2 minutes gone. Cowboys 10, Penrith 10, and Luke Lewis. The Panthers will get a feed 12 out from the Cowboys' line.
3: Yeah, well, it's a good start by the Panthers. They made a couple of good inroads. They almost slipped straight through for Nathan Cleary. He puts his kick across field, and Talangi just misses the ball. He would have went straight over for a try. It was a really nice take there by Burns, but they just couldn't hold the ball in. It's a really nice offload as well, but they come up with a drop ball, and you don't want to be giving Panthers, you know, a full set on your line this early in the second half.
2: Scrum fed and won by Talangi. Goes to the right. Cogger away to Edwards. Not a good pass. Edwards lost any movement, momentum, took it behind his hip, and now he's caught by Hess and Neem. 8 metres out from the Cowboys' line. 10-all the score, nearly 3 gone second half. Cogger goes right to Smith, turns it into Sorensen, and he's wrapped up 8 metres out in centre field. Neem was there again. Plays the ball to Cogger, spins it away left to Cleary. Short ball, Papali'i got straight past Lukey into Neem and Perdue. and it is a penalty for a high tackle against the Cowboys. First penalty of the night to Penrith. A few metres out, near enough in front, Michael Carriana.
4: Yeah, it was Lukey, just a lazy shot there. It was all arm. Definitely a penalty for his arm across the face of Isaiah Papali'i. And Penrith will probably take the lead now, go for two, and somehow lead this game.
2: 3 minutes 30 gone in the second half. Nathan Cleary is going to take the shot for goal. Let's check in first time second half with Grant Bell on the touchline. Belly.
5: Yeah, well, it was looking to be something different. First two sets, one from each, was looking great. Penrith made some great inroads, but it fitted very much with the thoughts of Ivan Cleary at halftime. He said to his team, if we can just finish our sets, complete our sets, maintain possession, we'll get into an arm wrestle, and I'm confident that we'll come out at the end of the day with victory. However, for the Cowboys, it was really a message from Todd Payton. He said he really loved the start that the team had. He loved the aggression and the forced errors that resulted from it. They need to
2: stay
5: there.
2: 15 metres out. He strikes it, likes it, kicks the goal. Cleary, two out of three, and it's now Penrith in front, 12-10. Sorry, Belly, you were saying.
5: Sorry?
2: No, it's all right. We missed your last few sentences there with a kick from Cleary. But Penrith in front, 12 points to 10 around the grounds. Full-time New South Wales Women's Rugby League. Newcastle 22 defeated Mounties 18. Jersey Fleck full-time. Canterbury Bankstown 28 defeated Manly 18. Queensland Women's League full-time. Burleigh Bears 34 over Tweed Seagulls 4. And in the Queensland Cup, Ipswich defeated the Brisbane Tigers 28-18. And in the final quarter of the AFL, it is Collingwood 103 leading Richmond 60. So now the kickoff coming from the Cowboys. Penrith in front, 12-10. It was 4-0 Cowboys, 6-4 Panthers, 6-all. Then, 4-0 Cowboys, 6-4 Panthers. Then 6-all, 10-6 Cowboys, 10-all. Now 12-10 Penrith. From the kickoff, it comes left. And Paul Alamotti on play two is caught. 17 out from his own line. Played to Cogger, swings it away left to Henry. Backs his way into the defence of Neame and Hess. 22 out from the Penrith line. Cogger dummy half. He works it right to Smith, who slips over. Everyone's slipping over all game. And he'll play at 29 out from his own goal line. Cogger sends it left to Papali'i. He's caught about 11 short of halfway by Perdue. And the other defender coming through there was Lukey. 15 in from the Western touchline on the last. Cleary with a kick downfield, very shallow. Moving in with the catch is Tuolangi, 26 out from his own line, over the 30, into Garner and Alamotti, 32 out from the Cowboys' line. Louis, what do you do if half your team slips over every time they take the footy?
3: Well, I'm not too sure, but I've been actually looking at the bottom of the boots too. When they do slip over, they're not banked up with grass. So I'm assuming that the field might be a little bit thicker than normal.
2: Here it comes across open side right to Burns. Backs his way into a three-man tackle. Five short of halfway for the Cowboys. 33 and a half, and it's still to play in North Queensland. It is 12-10 Penrith as Neame takes the tackle of Tuolangi and Cogger. 5 metres in Penrith territory. Dreadful pass at a dummy half by Marnie. Brilliant diving catch by Clifford, lunging forward to save a knock-on. 6 metres in Penrith's half. Played on the last to Marnie. Goes left to Drinkwater. The kick from 45 metres out. Down to the south-east corner. Under a to'o. 8 metres out from his own goal line. Heads to the 10 and caught by Neame and Tuolangi. 14 out from the Penrith line. Well, let's check in down at the touchline with Grant Bell. Belly, what is the story with the ground? Slippery or everyone slipping over?
5: Yeah, there's been quite a bit of discussion about the ground. The Cowboys have said that the ground is going to be pulled up and resurfaced, re-everything at the end of the season. But it just gets muddy and loose. And teams are sliding and slipping in it, and it just pulls up too easily.
2: Here's Edwards on halfway. Goes right to Cleary. Short ball on to Garner. He's caught 38 metres out. Just apropos nothing. That shocking pass by Marnie to Clifford. The replay show Clifford did knock that.
3: Yeah, it looked like it went through his hands and it hit the ground as well. But that's all right. It's missed. It's a little bit. It was a while ago now.
2: Drinkwater with a catch. And, okay, sorry about that. Got 6 metres out from the Cowboys' line. 12-10 Panthers. 7 minutes 30 gone second half. North Queensland now with potentially a tough set off their goal line. So they advance the ball, 12 out from their own line. Played. Drinkwater sends it open side right. And it's Burns who's been very busy, Braden Burns. Caught centre field, 21 out from his own line by Papali'i, Garner and Cogger. Plays it to Marnie. He sends it to the right side this time as Tom Chester hits it up to his 30. Taken by Tuolangi. Tungor and Henry on the Cowboys 30. Clifford kicks on play four, down to the southeast corner, dropping back to Orr with the catch, 25 out from his own line, a metre in from touch, scoots over the 30 into Laybutt and put to the ground with help from Tulangi, six short of halfway. MC, eight gone second half, 12-10 Panthers.
4: Yeah, it's gone back to a little bit of a grind at the moment. Both sides aren't willing to chance their arm, and who can blame them after such a poor handling in the first half? So they're just looking to get through their sets and build some pressure with their kick chase.
2: So now Penrith, 7 metres in Cowboys territory. Tulangi is tackled there by Lukey. 20 in from the western touchline. Edwards dummy half. Goes right to Cleary. Back on the inside to Smith. Garner and Bateman are there in defence with Nene. And he stands in the tackle. 32 out from the line. Centre field, northern end. Played to Cogger. Goes right. Here's a short ball away to Garner. He's caught 19 out. Played on the last tackle. Cogger spins it left. Cleary, the cross field kick from 17 metres out. It's coming short of the goal line. Jenkins spilled it. Then knocked on between Garner and Tungor. And it's a changeover to the Cowboys. 10 out from their own line. 31 minutes to play. Penrith 12, North Queensland 10. Still to come, Manly Warringah against Melbourne. And earlier, it was the Dolphins 26 over the Warriors 24. As now from the restart, North Queensland has it. 17 out from their own goal line. Played by Chester, comes left to Lukey. Cogger's there in defence. 29 out from the line with Ozea Papali'i. Burns getting treated for a cut on his forward, by the way, as Reuben Cotter. He's knocked to the deck. Then there was Gunner and Cleary. About 20 in from the eastern touchline, 13 short of halfway. Clifford got a short ball away left to Nene. He's caught there by Alamotti. Plays the ball, two short of halfway to Marnie. Goes right to Clifford. Then away through hands. Out the back, Perdue to Drinkwater. Goes one way, then the next. Right to left, finally taken just short of halfway by Garner, Henry and Cogger. Played on the last. Marnie spins it away left to Clifford. Clifford the kick from two short of halfway. Down to the southeast corner where it's caught by Edwards. 8 metres out from his own line. Heads over the 10 towards the 20. Runs right across field. Links up now with Jenkins. Left foot step. And he's going to be taken by Perdue. And one other up, Lukey. 28 out from the Penrith line. Play quickly to Tulangi. Goes left to Tungor. Marnie's there in defence with Cotter. About 14 short of halfway. Michael Carriana still 12-10 Panthers.
4: Yeah, the Cowboys just looking a little bit lost with the footy at times in the second half. They're a lot more free-flowing in that opening 40 minutes, but in this second half, they just look a little bit lost with the ball.
2: Here's Lindsay Smith on halfway. Goes to the right, clearing to Edwards. Oh, pass nearly intercepted out on that left wing. But it's been touched by Cowboys, and first knock-on comes from Penrith.
4: I think so, yeah.
2: It was Cleary passing out the back to Edwards. Quick ball, yeah, and getting his hand to it was Alamotti before it was knocked down by Tulangi. So it'll be a Cowboys scrum feed, Louis. Inside Penrith territory, 12-10 Panthers lead.
3: Yeah, good pressure there by the Cowboys. They've come up, they're getting the faces there of the Panthers and put a little bit of pressure on Alamotti. You can't catch that pass. But I was about to say, I was about to give Penrith a wrap, because they've actually got back into their mojo. They're just getting through their sets. They're still asking questions out wide. They're setting their kick up nicely. They force a pass there and they give the Cowboys a bit of an opportunity now.
2: Now, Brayden Burns getting his forehead taped. He's also got a nasty gash around his elbow. And Cowboys win the scrum, and it comes right edge, nearly bursting through to Lukey. Caught around the ankles by Tungor, 41 out. Now the ball knocked down by the marker Papali'i. Races after it, dives on it, and it will be deemed a knock-on against him. Really great percentage play there by Isaiah Papali'i, but it is a knock-on. He looks like he's got a bit of blood in his north and south, Isaiah Papali'i. So it's going to be a Cowboys scrum feed again. 12-10, Penrith leads North Queensland, 12 gone second half.
3: Yeah, it was, definitely touched his hand. I don't think he was actually meaning to do it. He was making a tackle, but it's another full set here for the Cowboys. I like to see him play a bit of footy at the moment. They've just tightened up for the first 12, 13 minutes of this second half.
2: They win the scrum and Clifford turns it in for Neame, set of field. Runs into Sorensen, Cogger and Garner and driven sideways. 40 out from the goal line. They all roll around. Neame strikes free of Cogger, plays it. Comes right to Cotter. Garner and Smith are there, and he backs his way. Good gain over the 30. He'll play 27 out from the Penrith line to Marnie. Comes away open side right. Perdue, short ball away there to Bateman. And Bateman's going to be taken 21 metres away from the goal line by Cogger. Marnie spins it left. Clifford away. Drinkwater got the pass on, and it's been knocked on here by Laybutt. So another mistake. This time the Cowboys put it down. Jack, Todd Payton doing well to contain himself. We just had vision of the Cowboys coach. 13 gone, second half. Penrith 12, North Queensland 10. Let's check in down on the touchline with Grant Bell.
5: Yeah, certainly the handling still is an issue out there. They've just put the attendance up on the screen there, 22,888. I know they said it was a sellout. I'm not sure what the sellout figure is in this situation. But, yeah, both sides. I think the comments from the coaches at halftime to contain the ball and control the ball is perhaps limiting some of the free flow that we're looking for.
2: Well, from the scrum wind belly, Penrith has it on play two, 30 out from its own goal line. The ball's played by Henry de Cogger. Pass goes open side right to Smith. Taken by Marnie and the Nay. 33 out from the Penrith line. Cogger again. Goes to the right to Sorensen. Goes on a stepping run to within 10 of halfway. Taken by Cotter and Neem. Cogger goes left to Edwards. Nowhere to go, though. He stands in the tackle of Bateman and Marnie. Four short of halfway. Played on the last. Comes right to Cleary. Up she goes. A kick to the eastern side. Up goes Tulungi with a catch. He's caught by Alamotti. 24 out from the Cowboys' line. So 14 gone second half. Penrith 12, North Queensland 10. It's played and it comes open side right to Labor. Runs into Cogger. Isaiah Yeo just back out there. Alamotti and Sorensen. And he did well to stand in the tackle. 22 out from his own goal line. Now it's Clifford out of dummy half. He's floored. 29 out from his own line by Cogger and Smith. Penrith 12, North Queensland 10. Cowboys with it. They send it right to Burns. Wrapped up 11 short of halfway. Garner and Yeo were there. Dummy half looks to be Sonny Luke, the former Panther. Beautiful pass now, goes left. Nene, not a good ball to Tuolungi. He was spilling it. Now it comes off Penrith and over the eastern touchline.
6: Okay, so it's back off Nathan into touch. Cowboys play the ball where he wanted.
2: So the Cowboys will get another set about 30 out from the Penrith line. 15 gone second half, Penrith 12, North Queensland 10.
3: Yeah, poor read there again by Paul Alamotti. He's not having a great afternoon. Paul O'Malley, when it comes to getting his defence right, he just had to be patient there. He had his inside man coming, but he comes up and in and he gets absolutely caught out with a beautiful pass from the Cowboys. But great scramble defence there from Cleary.
2: Here's Griffin Neem backing his way into Smith. 30 out from the Penrith goal line. Played to Luke. Goes right to Bateman. Bateman's caught 21 away. 12-10 Panthers. North Queensland on the attack. It's two tries apiece. Luke sends the ball right. Purdue. He got the pass away this time to Chester. Rounded up by the defensive Tungor and Jenkins. 10 out. Three in from touch. Western side. Now they work it right to left. Threw hands away to Purdue to Neem. Neem lunges forward into the tackle of Sorensen and Edwards. 8 metres away. Ball played and they go out of dummy half. Sonny Luke caught 3 metres out. Last tackle upcoming for the home team. Dummy half is Purdue. He spins a long ball deep to the left. Clifford away, Drinkwater. Left foot kick looking for Tuolungi against To'o. Tuolungi knocks the ball back. Little stab kick from Labor. Dived on by Edwards. He's caught in goal. Brilliant finish from the Cowboys. 24 minutes to go. Line drop out, Penrith. Penrith 12, North Queensland 10 at Townsville Stadium.
3: You said knock on.
6: And then the second one comes in. It was always going to be goal line.
2: So it's Edwards caught, forced back into the in-goal area.
3: I heard him say knock on.
2: I heard that too.
4: It's a line drop out.
2: It is a line drop out.
4: Yeah. Line drop out's the right call.
2: Yes, agree. So it'll be Nathan Cleary, 12-10 Penrith just hanging on. And he drills this kick straight into the body of the Cowboys and they dive on it 10 metres out. That was brilliantly done on that occasion from Bateman. He plays it and they get a set restart as well, the Cowboys. Their third of the night. Centre field, Cotter knocked to the ground by Sorensen and Smith. 4 metres away. Ball played to Luke. Show and go by Sonny Luke. He's close. Can he get the ball down? Just short of the goal line against his old team. Ball played Bateman. Comes to the right, Drinkwater. Delayed pass away, Purdue. Easily got past Tongawa. Straighten beach one. Dragged down 2 metres away. He'll play the footy now to Luke. Long ball goes centre field left to Bateman. Bateman's going to be held on to by Garner and Smith. 10 metres out from the line. Two tackles left, Cowboys. Luke sends the ball right, Drinkwater. Left foot stab kick in goal. Flying through Purdue. Does he get it down? I don't think so. I think he grounded it on the dead ball line. Liam, we're going to go to the bunker.
6: Tackle four. I have no try. I believe they're both jostling for the ball. and there's no interference, and then he's gone dead. Just review that.
2: 17 minutes, 33 gone, second half. Penrith 12, North Queensland 10.
3: I concur with White Raymond there. I don't think he gets it down. It's a nice kick. I tell you what, it's a good challenge. And he gets very, very close. But as he gets the ball, I think he's over the line. He puts it down on the dead ball line is what I thirst for it to happen.

0: I thought the same, Louis.
1: And here it is now, the big bounce up. Oh, he's going to be close.
0: He gets in front of Talangi. They're looking firstly at whether Talangi tackles him off the ball or gives him a shove.
2: Both players are going back towards the ball.
0: No.
1: No, he doesn't touch him.
0: No.
1: Got the ball in his hands, allowed to now.
0: Yeah, that's fine.
1: Loose ball anyway, knock on. Penrith 20 metre restart.
3: Actually does a great job, Blaise Talangi.
0: Didn't
3: there.
0: He? That was very patient.
3: Yeah, exactly right. In terms of his timing, when he was going to make contact, and then his contact stopped
2: Blaise
3: the try.
2: Blaise is just making a tackle. Jackson Purdue knocks the ball on in the end goal.
0: He's had a shocker tonight, Blaise Talangi, but that play was brilliant.
3: First class there, because he could have easily either been too soon or too late, and if he was even 1 second either side of that, it would have been a penalty, or he would have given Purdue an opportunity to score that try.
0: Tap taken by Jenkins, tackled 31 out from his own line, 22 and a half to go, Penrith 12, North Queensland 10, the 300 gamer, Jason Taumalolo back on the field. Now the tackle made by Luke on Martin, 12 short of halfway, comes right to Isaiah Yeo, powers his way into Bateman and Luke, 4 short of the halfway mark. Cogger. Goes left to Liotta back on the field. Short ball to Martin. Got a one-hander away. Risky to Talangi. Instantly wrapped up by Purdue and Lukey. 1 metre in Cowboys territory. Plays the ball to Cogger with 2 tackles to go. Short side left to Cleary. Put in a terrible grubber kick, but then Liotta got there first with a stab kick. Scooped up by Burns. He goes out the back to Drinkwater. Drinkwater straight past Cogger. Rounded up by Cleary. 14 short of halfway. The craziness continues.
1: I like it now.
0: Now, it's fun now. Here's Talangi. He's caught 10 metres short of halfway, Murray Talangi. Plays the ball to Sonny Luke. 15 in from the eastern touchline. And it goes open side right. Tackle made here. About 5 metres short of halfway on Chester. Plays the ball to Luke. Goes right, Taumalolo. Up the middle, but straight through Liotta. Now caught 10 metres in Penrith territory. It's 12-10 to the Panthers. It comes out the back left to right. Short ball, Purdue to Lukey. Straight away to an inept effort by Talangi. Great tackle by Edwards, a try saver. Finished off by Jenkins, a metre out. Played on the last. Come to the left, Purdue stab kick. Edwards dives on it for Penrith. 2 out from their own goal line. 21 minutes to go. Penrith 12, North Queensland 10. How is Penrith in front? Let's go to the touchline and Grant Bell.
4: Well, Edwards there was just fantastic in the tackle and in the rounding up the football, but the Cowboys at the moment have stepped back into the game where they were in the first half. Just their control, their discipline, and I've not seen them defend like this at home this year, and they are really putting some effort in. Their line speed's tremendous.
0: Alamotti outside his 20, played to Cogger, goes right to To'o. And he's caught on play 5, 29 out from the Penrith line. Billy's right. The Cowboys' defence is absolutely dominating Penrith. Cleary, a clearing kick. It's a spiralling number. Bounces over the 40, over the 30. But Burns picks it up. 25 out from his own goal line. And runs in and beats Talangi. Put to the ground by Yeo. And Martin, 12 short of halfway. 20 minutes gone. 20 minutes left, second half. Penrith 12-10 over the Cowboys. Here's a high tackle from Isaac Tungor, and it's a penalty going straight away to the Cowboys. It slipped off the shoulder, I think, Louis, but it was high nonetheless.
1: Yeah, penalty sufficient. I wouldn't say there's much in it, but it was definitely penalty sufficient. He does touch him around the face there, just pops off the top of his shoulder and gets him around the head. But you know what? The Panthers haven't had much field position. And it is. The Cowboys have had all the field position. They're doing a great job. But again, it just comes back down to their line speed. That's really troubling the Penrith Panthers. And I think that's the same thing when the Bulldogs beat the Panthers, was it all about their line speed.
0: So Isaac Tungor, by the way, on report for that high tackle, is breaking free. Go the Cowboys. Drinkwater's only 12 metres out from the line. Plays the ball now. They've got to crack Pedra, surely, do they? Purdue turns it in for Taumalolo. Martin is there with Yeo and Liotta. 8 metres out from the Penrith line, 19 minutes to play, and Liam Martin gives away a dumb set restart. Holding on in the play the ball. Cowboys get another set. They're 5 metres out from the line. Ball played. Sonny Luke, he goes left to Clifford. Steps infield. Still standing, still moving Clifford. Liotta was there, knocked to the ground. Ball stolen, blatant penalty. That's nearly a sin bin for a rake. Penalty goes to the Cowboys in goal-kicking range to level the scores at 12 with 18 minutes 30 to go. Michael Carayannis, the steal from Cleary.
3: Yeah, we've seen both sides elect to go for two at different stages. I think the Cowboys are going for two to level this game up. But Louis's right, it's been all North Queensland since that penalty

0: goal from Penrith early in this second half.
1: I thought you were going to say from the kickoff.
0: It has, yeah, but in the second half particularly, yeah. Like, obviously that they conceded the 2 points and then they haven't been in that red zone since.
1: So it is 12-10 Penrith, 18 minutes left, and Nathan Cleary a little bit lucky not to have been binned for a professional foul. That was a blatant strip and a three-man tackle right in front of the referee. Now Clifford's looking for a towel. He wipes his brow, hasn't yet set the ball. Dylan Edwards getting a bit of a hamstring rub from the trainer. Penrith, they're in big strife here. They lost to the Gold Coast last week, and they don't look anything like the Penrith Panthers. The Cowboys have completely outplayed them, yet up until now, Penrith's in front by 2 points.
2: It's just lucky it's past the 23-minute mark, or the 20-minute mark. That's usually when Nathan Cleary picks... Yeah.

0: Here comes Clifford, has the sway on. Now he moves in, strikes it, likes it, kicks the goal. He's two out of four. North Queensland 12, Penrith 12, 17 minutes and 12 seconds left. A bit of a knowing nod there from Cowboys coach Todd Payton. We check in on the touchline with Grant Bell.
1: Yeah, it's about converting chances for the Cowboys, and really the Panthers have to lift their mojo. Isaiah Yeo has been the player through the middle who has really tried to steady the ship and steer the ship, but he can't do it on his own. Liam Martin, I think, has been controlling an edge, but they need more performances like those two have been putting forward for the Panthers to keep this Cowboys side at bay.
0: 12 all, and Louis, that's vital. Remember, the Cowboys are 2 points out of the eight. They're facing a way off Penrith. They're totally dominating. Cowboys must win this at home as Taumalolo hits it up and caught 18 out from his own line.
2: Yeah, I agree. Look, this is a perfect opportunity for the Cowboys to get a good 2 points in front of their home crowd. And the Panthers are off. And I always say this, if you're going to beat them, they've got to be off a little bit, but you've also got to do a good job, and they are doing a great job, the Cowboys.
0: Is Cowboys now. Cotter caught 14 short of halfway by Liotta. Midway through the tackle count. Sonny Luke has been terrific off the bench to Bateman. Bounced away from one. Offloaded to Perdue. Rounded up by Papali'i. 8 short of halfway. 20 in from the western touchline. Luke. He goes left to drink water. Caught ball and all by Garner. 2 short of halfway. Last play, North Queensland. Luke goes left to Clifford. Plenty of time. And he sends a towering kick down to the eastern touchline. To'o with the catch. 19 out from his own line. And he's caught about 24 out from his own line by Leibut. Plays the ball now to Cleary. Centre left to Alamotti. Caught there by Bateman, Cotter and Clifford. 32 out from the Penrith line. 15 minutes, 30 to go. North Queensland 12, Penrith 12. Edwards goes to Talangi. Blaze Talangi caught by, in there was Perdue and Chester. 13 short of halfway. Plays the ball to Tungor. Ran straight into the marker. 7 short of halfway. 2 tackles left for Penrith. Cogger. He'll go to the right. Cleary takes them on himself up the middle, taken on halfway. Now the best kick with the footy has got to play it on the last. Does so to Cogger, comes right to Lungy. Kick from 48 metres out. And it's straight down the ground for Drinkwater. 8 metres out from the Cowboys line. He throws a long pass away to the right to Burns. And the cover comes. Jenkins was there with Tungor and Papali'i. 14 out from the Cowboys line. 10 in from touch, western side. Dummy half.

0: 14 short of halfway. This might be an HIA waiting here for Isaiah Papali'i. Tremendous run by Tau Malolo. 12 all the score, Michael Carayannis. Clock is stopped while they check on Papali'i.
1: Yeah, he just got steamrolled there from Tau Malolo. He puts his head near his forearm there as Tau Malolo bracing for impact. And yeah, Papali'i really slow to get back to his feet. So now he's just been upset.
0: Well,
1: he's being assessed.
2: I thought you said obsessed.
1: I said obsessed.
2: You got to give Tau Malolo a massive rap. Like, you know, he's 300th game tonight. He's every carry he has carried tonight has been at 100 miles an hour.
0: He's doing it in front of royalty too. Tongan royalty is inside the ground. And well, this HIA is going on, Belly. There's Tongan royalty watching this game as Papali'i comes from the field.
3: Sorry, I just couldn't get you there, Andrew.
0: No, I was just talking about the royalty that Tau Malolo is playing in front of.
3: Yeah, the King and the Queen are here. The King and Queen of Tonga and also the Prime Minister of Tonga are also here. And I tell you what, he's really showing a little bit of the Tongan spirit in the way he's approached the game. It's not that we want to worry about, be concerned about players being injured, but it robbed the Cowboys there of the impact that he had in that carry.
0: Yeah, it was a great carry. Papali'i off the field, I doubt we'll see him back. On the last, Drinkwater puts up a midfield roost again down to that eastern side of the field. Oh, the catch again. And he's caught 24 out from his own goal line. Pretty quickly rounded up there by Jeremiah Nenane. Plays it to Cleary. Goes left, Alamotti. Beats 1-2. Great run by Alamotti. His best work of the night. Tackled 11 short of halfway by Thomas McKayley. 7 in from the eastern touchline. Cleary, a dreadful pass out of dummy half that Dylan Edwards knocks on. That was terrible from Nathan Cleary, whose impact on this game has been zero so far. 13 and a half to go. 12 all. This is all the Cowboys, Michael. They have to go on and win this.
1: They should. But they're going to score at least one more try to get this job done. But Nathan Cleary knew as soon as the ball came out of his hands, he threw a poor pass. Acknowledge the error to Dylan Edwards, but the Cowboys just got to... They have to win. It's season-defining, this win.
0: So the scrum, 40 metres out for North Queensland. And Penrith's only completed 24 of its 34 sets. Cowboys, 10 metres in Penrith territory. Right in centre field. Tau Malolo plays it to Luke. Goes left, Perdue. Short ball away, Nene. Alamotti, Cleary and Martin are there. Held is the call as he's four sideways. 33 metres out, 5 in from the eastern touchline. Luke sends it right to McKayley. Good strong run, taken by Liotta and Yeo. 22 out from the Penrith line. Cowboys attack, scores up to 12. Luke goes to the right, short ball. Away to Tau Malolo again. Talangi is there with Garner. 12 out from the line, centre field. Two tackles left. Dummy half, Luke. Goes left, Clifford. Then away to Ney goes without it. Picked up by Yeo. He goes left to Edwards. Two-hander away to support. And now it's Freddie Lussick caught as Penrith turn defence into attack. 18 out from their own goal line. Played quickly. Goes left away to Tunghor. Runs into Lukey and Perdue and Tau Malolo. 26 out from the Penrith line, Louis.
2: Well, Penrith need a penalty to get him some field position at the moment because they are not getting any opportunities. And the North Queensland Cowboys, they've had 1,000 opportunities. Just can't execute that last pass. But they're still doing a good job. 12 all. What a funny feeling, we could go extra time.
0: Cleary. Flick pass back to Liam Martin. Oh, he dropped fair. Please. This Penrith team is woeful. Knock on, and Jeremiah Nenane involved in that tackle for more pathetic ball handling from Penrith. He celebrates, and he'll be breathing a sigh of relief, Michael, after the mistake came earlier. So there's 11 and a half to go. I guess the key question is, how patient can the Cowboys be here?
1: Oh, they need to find a way to score points, but they don't need to push it because Penrith are just grueling themselves at the moment. It was a beautiful run and ball from Nathan Cleary, but Liam Martin just tried to push the pass. They should have just got up and played the ball. They would have been on the front foot and had an opportunity to play off the back of that because all the hard work had actually been done in the lead up to that error.
0: So now scrum right on halfway. One by the Cowboys. It comes to the right to Perdue. Stepping run straight through Dylan Edwards into Garner and Yeo. 35 out, make it 43 out from the Penrith line. 11 minutes to go. Luke goes left to McKayley. Hoggers down low over the top, Liotta, and also in there was Garner, 34 away from the goal line. Cowboys go right to left, and here the tackle's made 32 metres out by Nathan Cleary. Okay, to Luke, set a field right to Cotter. Reuben Cotter's held up 24 metres out from the

0: Penrith line. Four tackles done. Cowboys with it, Luke. Goes short side left to Clifford. Then away Drinkwater. Scoots back to the right with a long ball to Sonny Luke. Dummied the kick. Accelerates into Lussick and Cogger. 18 out. Played on the last. It comes to the right. Purdue. Oh, no. He stepped and slipped. Still got the pass away to McKaylee. Then they keep going right to left. Stab kick off the boot of Cleary. Will Cleary get there first? He does, but there was a player held off.
1: It was Liam Martin who's held off the Cowboys player there, and a gift 2 points here for North Queensland.
0: Well, Liam Martin has had a shocking 60 seconds for an experienced player. A dreadful knock on and then gives away a blatant penalty. And this finally, Luke Lewis, should put the Cowboys in front with 10 minutes to go.
2: Yeah, absolutely. But the way that this game's gone, it wouldn't surprise me if it hits the post. It's been a crazy game. But, Liam Martin just has a bit of a brain snap there. He just pulls the player back. He knew straight away as soon as he let him go, he was doing the wrong thing. But that's penalty for the Cowboys. They'll take the two. Be 14-12 with, 9 minutes left on the clock. I still can't see how Penrith are going to score points.
0: No, I'm with you. It all happened too quick there for Liam Martin, didn't it? Ricochet off Cleary, and he instinctively put his hands out. Now Clifford lining the shot up 18 metres out. Let's go to the touchline, Townsville Stadium, Grant Bell.
3: Yeah, it's a game of inches. They're doing it by inches. And really, the Cowboys just cannot nail that final opportunity. And as was said before, the Panthers need something to get out of their own territory. And perhaps they're hoping here for the ball to be, the goal to be scored. And so they can at least kick off, get down that end, and then try and get back into an arm wrestle with a two-point difference.
0: So Clifford for the lead. 9 minutes to go in the game. 12 all the score. Clifford so far, 2 from 4. Pretty easy attempt next to the post here and 18 metres out. With the right boot, he pilots it right between the sticks to the roar of the crowd of over 22,000. 3 out of 5 for him. North Queensland is back in front. 14-12 over Penrith, who lost last week to the Gold Coast. But this is as poor as they've looked all year. But they can still, Louis, find a way out of it, Penrith.
2: Well, it wouldn't surprise me they go down, they'll get a set. Nathan Cleary comes up with a 40-20. I mean, a 40...
0: Two-point field goal.
2: Yeah, that's the word I was looking for. But there's still a lot of back and forth going here, I reckon, the next 8 minutes.
0: No, I think Belly might be right, too. This is the chance for Penrith to try and pin Cowboys down. Kickoff taken by Purdue. Goes left to McKaylee and just making great metres up to the 20. Finally caught by Garner and Liotta. 10 in from the western touchline. Played to Purdue. Sends it left to Braden Burns. Cocker's there with Yeo, but the offload away to Cocker. They are all over them, the Cowboys. And now Reuben Cotter breaking free of Liam Martin easily. And they're making great ground. He plays a 12 short of halfway to Luke. Long ball left to Drinkwater. Plays out the back. Clifford away to Laybutt. He's going to be taken by Cleary and Alamotti. 3 short of halfway. Really good set so far after points. They're midway through. Now to the right, Taumalolo. He runs there into Alamotti, Liotta and Lussick. Forced down 8 metres in Penrith territory. Now right to Drinkwater. Popped a short ball away, Purdue. Lovely tackle around the ankles. About 32 out from the goal line from Garner. Kick on the last by Clifford. 30 metres out to Ola Edwards. They're going to collide. And then a spectacular take by the Cowboys. They're over to score. They lead now 16 points.
2: 6 points.
0: 18 points to 12. 6 points the difference. What a catch by Jeremiah Nene. It was him and Tulungi chasing it. Nene the catch. Cowboys now being rewarded. They are monstering Penrith. Brilliant catch, Nene. Slipped away from Toll and Edwards, who ran into each other. And it's 18-12 Cowboys, just under 7 minutes to go.
2: Oh, don't worry about the try. Worry about the whole set. They've just got the 2 points on the board. They go 100 metres and score a try. Beautiful carry, some really nice offloads, some quick play of the balls, an outstanding kick, a little bit of confusion between Dylan Edwards and Brian Tottle, and Jeremiah Nene just comes up a huge play. He knows no one's holding him when he hits the ground, so he's got all rights to continue to move, scores a great try, and then puts a little bit of a buffer between them and the Panthers now. 6 points, 18-12, kick to come.
1: Yeah, it's the buffer they need and the buffer they deserve, the North Queensland Cowboys. If they kicked this, you could almost call it, Andrew, given how poor the Penrith Panthers have been. I wouldn't be brave enough to do it because...
0: I have a rule about Penrith.
1: Yes, exactly right. But the way they're playing, you'd almost think they're no chance. But it is the Penrith Panthers.
0: You'd think this should wrap it up if Clifford converts. from a handy position. 5 minutes 53 to go because they are all over them. If you're that Martian who's just arrived today and you're watching footy, you'd have no idea that you're watching the team on top of the table. I don't know what Martian is for Wapka, but you'd be saying that a lot. Is that it? I didn't know you spoke Martian.
1: Fluid.
0: Although I should mention you do. Here's Clifford, 15 out, 16 in from touch to put them out by 8. He strikes it, likes it, kicks the goal. His fourth from 6 attempts. Upset City in Townsville, 20-12, the Cowboys lead. Let's check in on the touchline with Grant Bell.
3: Yeah, well, that was exactly what the Cowboys needed, and we haven't seen that from Jeremiah Nene yet this year. It's the first time we've seen him with that loop through for a kick. He's got such timing and his ability to be there on the spot at the time and grounded for a great try. And the pressure that they've put on with those kicks to that side of the field has really paid dividends as the ball goes in from the kickoff.
0: Oh, great catch, Braden Burns.
3: Great take.
0: 12th short of halfway. Wasn't a bad short kickoff from Cleary, but he's not getting much right today, Nathan Cleary. That was a really good kickoff, but an even better catch from Burns. Now the Cowboys 9 short of halfway with the game in hand at 20-12. Played the loop. Centre field left, McKaylee. He's caught on halfway. You like to count how many defensive sets to go, Louie. Well, they've got two or three at most, the Cowboys, to hold on here.
2: Yeah, I reckon they've got, one now, so they've probably got two more sets, but yeah, two defensive sets for the Cows.
0: Ball played 35 out. They might score again here, North Queensland, as Drinkwater's nailed by Smith and knocked it on. That's not what they needed. So Penrith will get the scrum feed, 30 out from their own goal line. 5 minutes to go. North Queensland 20, Penrith 12, around the grounds. Full time in the AFL, an easy win for Collingwood in the end over Richmond, 106-72. And earlier, easy win for Carlton over West Coast, 117-64. NRL at Lang Park, 40,465. Chit on the Dolphins to a 26-24 win over the Warriors. That was a great game of footy. Penrith wins the scrum and it goes right to top. Oh, he's caught 34 out from his own line. Let's see if Penrith offer anything this set. Plus it goes right to Martin. He has not had a good second half. He's easily dealt with by Cotter. This is where the Cowboys have been shining in defence. Martin stays down. Seconds tick by. He's got blood all over his face, Liam Martin, in fairness to him, with a nasty cut on his nose right on the bridge. Time off with 4 minutes 32 to go as the trainer comes out. Now, was there any high tackle? Or was a head clash with him and Zach Labor?
2: Yeah, that's fine. Just a bit unlucky there.
0: It was after the first contact from Cotter.
2: Don't miss those.
0: I bet. Your nose still looks like it received one or two.
2: Oh. It does.
0: Fine. 10 short of halfway. Comes to the left, Cleary. Away to Yo. To Lungy.
1: Oh.
0: He is at a minus 8,000 out of 10, Blaze, to Lungy. Throws an intercept straight to the Cowboys, Braden Burns. Gosh, he's been bad. 33 out from the goal line. Ball played to Luke. Goes left to McKaylee. Easily away from Liotta. Easily away from Liam Martin. And now he's caught only 18 out in centre field. They can GSP it right here, the Cowboys. It's played to Luke. Goes to the right now. Taumalolo. Wouldn't it be great if he could score and kick a goal? Josh Papali'i style. But he's wrapped up 8 metres out from the line. Ball played to Luke. Only 4 minutes to go. Comes to the left, Drinkwater scoots back into the defence of Liotta and Smith, 5 metres out. Wonderful win this will be for the Cowboys. Coming into the night, ninth. 2 points out of the 8. Here's Perdue. Turns it in for Chester. Knocked to the ground by Liotta. Finished off by Smith and Edwards. 10 away, last play. Luke goes left. Take on the line and beating the defence and dropping the ball over the goal line. There was Clifford, or did he get it down? Clifford's nodding to his teammates, but we're going to the bunker. Wyatt Raymond says knock on over the line. 3 minutes 13 to go. Cowboys leading Penrith by 20 points to 12. As Clifford got straight through Edwards, I believe, into Yo.
4: The contact from Isaiah Yo.
0: This is Liam Kennedy in the bunker. Ooh.
2: Yeah, he gets it down. That is try. He got up. He was confident. He was saying to his teammates, yeah, I got it down. And he did get it down. That's try time.
0: It was one of those that didn't look like it live. Well, Wyatt Raymond was right there.
1: Fingertip.
2: His fingertip, he got pressure. You can see the finger move backwards. So he's still got pressure on the ball as it's going down. The fingertip now just goes, as it's putting on the ground, you watch his finger go, bends back. Means he's still got pressure on the ball. And that is T.R.Y.
5: Jake Clifford's left hand stays on the ball at all times and grounds the ball down with pressure. Decision made.
0: Try Michael Carayannis. 3 minutes and 9 seconds to go. I think we can do it now. Game, set, bingo. A thoroughly deserved upset win here for the Cowboys. Try to Clifford.
1: Yeah, thoroughly deserved is right. They've totally dominated a particularly poor Penrith side. But let's not gloss over the fact how good North Queensland have been defensively. I know they had some of their own poor handling errors moments in their first half, but defensively, their line speed, their aggression, and that's come from the kickoff where Moses Leota dropped the ball off the kickoff through some heavy contact, and that set the tone for the rest of this game. The handling errors from Penrith, but also the defensive intent there from North Queensland, and that Jake Clifford try, really poor defensive effort from a guy that you don't say this too often about, Liam Martin, just beat all ends up and just shrugged away.
0: His last 5 minutes have not been good. Cowboys, though, you're right, they lead 24-12. 2.5 minutes to go. What a victory for them. Here's Clifford, 19 out, 15 in from touch. Remember, Manly, Warringah and Melbourne to come with Brett Sprigg, Dean Halitau and Ruan Sims. Big win for the Dolphins over the Warriors earlier, 26-24. Here's Clifford to convert his own try with the right boot. Strikes it, heading towards the post, likes it, kicks it again. His fifth from seven attempts, 26-12. And that scoreline, Grant Bell on the touchline, is starting to show the dominance the Cowboys have had over Penrith.
3: Yeah, it's been a fabulous performance, really, from the Cowboys. And it's based on their defence. We said a couple of sets ago that the Panthers, after the two-point penalty conversion from the Cowboys, they had their chance to nail the Cowboys down that end and find themselves back into the game. And they failed on that, and they really have failed to keep the Cowboys in control and keep them set on the on their end of the field. And from there on, it's been all Cowboys in the closing minutes of the game. And what a great try it was from Jake Clifford.
0: Sorry, Billy. Yeah, Tom Jenkins leapt miles in the air to take that short kickoff, but lost it as he hit the deck. And he's looking worse for wear. Cowboys get the footy back on halfway. Luke goes left to McKaylee. He's caught by Yo, Leota and Vlasic, 8 metres in Penrith territory. They're going through a lull at the moment, Penrith, for the last couple of weeks, that's for sure, during this origin period. Lindsay Smith with the tackle on Taumalolo, 32 away. But what a memorable night for Jason Taumalolo. They work it right now, and the Cowboys through McKaylee. He's caught by Garner. 26 out from the line. Luke, short side right. Purdue, turn it in, Drinkwater. Pass away to Chester. Somehow kept it alive to Braden Burns. He's over to score. But it did go forward. That's the ruling from referee White Raymond. Minute four to go. The crowd just realising.
2: That didn't deserve a forward pass.
0: That deserved a brilliant
2: try. That deserved to be a try. That was beautiful work. Nice little inside pass.
0: It was.
2: That's the one they caught forward, though. And that flick pass, he was just waiting for Chester to come through. Yeah. That would have been superb.
0: It was about three passes before that, wasn't it? Because that last touch was incredible.
1: Yeah, inside ball there to Scott Drinkwater was forward.
0: Yeah, from Purdue. So it's Penrith, 20 metres out with a scrum feed. Lussick goes right to To'o, straightens through Clifford, caught by Nene. Louis, ABC Player of the Year points upcoming. There's now a good run by Lussick. He's held on to now, right on halfway, set restart as well. For Penrith, their fifth of the night, but there's only 25 seconds to go. And the Cowboys lead 26-12. Short side raid, Alamotti, flick pass to To'o, but he's right on the touchline. Put a little stab kick. In fact, he touched the touchline. Well, that's in keeping with how pathetic Penrith's attack has been all night. They have been clueless in attack. And it's going to be a Cowboys ball. And again, in no small way to the Cowboys' defence, which has maintained the rage for the entire 80 minutes. We'll get reaction on field with Grant Bell. Cowboys have beaten Penrith and Howe. 26 points to 12 at Townsville Stadium. Well done, the Cowboys. Tries to Murray Tuilagi in the second minute. Jeremiah Nene in the 30th. And again in the 73rd minute, Jake Clifford in the 77th. Clifford, 5 goals from 7 attempts. They had 4 restarts. For Penrith, 12 points, two tries to Tom Jenkins in the 12th and 38th minutes. He now has 22 on the year. Nathan Cleary, 2 from 3. Liam Henry, sin bin for a professional foul in the 26th minute. Isaac Tunga on report for a high tackle in the 61st. One successful challenge, 5 restarts, penalties. Finished 5-1 to the Cowboys. It was 10 all at halftime. The crowd, 22,888. And in the end, Louis, North Queensland, far too good. And again, deserving all the credit, 26-12 over the top of the table, Panthers.
2: Yeah, absolutely. What a win. The way that they played, there could be a game that really unites the Cowboys and gets them right back on track. It gets them into the top eight. They did it for their inspirational leader in Jason Taumalolo, who I thought had a great game as well. But you could just see how excited the Cowboys are after winning that game. But their line speed, their attention to detail, they wanted to be aggressive in defence. They didn't leave any stone unturned tonight. So really good win by the Cowboys. And I reckon that is the game that could turn their season.
0: Yeah, MC, and it was based on their defence, wasn't it?
1: Yeah, it was. Their defence, the defensive intent, their how fierce they were defensively as well. They hit hard and they got the reward off the back of a defensive victory. And as Louis said, that's how you're going to have to beat the Penrith Panthers. And they did a number on them. They were well in control, and the scoreline probably flattered the Panthers.
0: And the Cowboys, they had this win going to a bye. It's the old four-point win for them. Well, Penrith got a backup on Friday night against South without their origin players. Let's talk to Braden Burns. What a game he had, Grant Bell, on the wing.
3: Yeah, Braden Burns, great to have you on the sideline here, mate. Your involvements, I thought, were enormous today. What was the emotion of Chip coming into the game?
6: Yeah, obviously, with Big Jason's 300th game, it's a huge milestone for the club. And obviously, it's well known that he hasn't got many wins on his milestone game. So I thought Meyer and Muzz really led from the front there in that first half and went after him. And we were able to force a lot of errors with our defence. And yeah, I think it came down to that. We wanted it more.
3: And for yourself, you really seem to be enjoying your football here at the Cowboys, both on and off the field. How's the move been for you generally into the North, and what's been the biggest parts in terms of enjoying your footy?
6: Yeah, mate, I'm loving it up here. It's like a big country town. Where I grew up, it's a small country town, so living in Sydney for the past sort of 10 years and then moving up here, it was like going back to something I sort of knew. And I've got 2 kids now and a loving wife at home, so they keep me grounded, and my little fella loves footy, so it makes it enjoyable getting wins and being able to see him after the game. So, yeah, really special.
3: Well, congratulations on your involvement today. I thought you had a super game, and you should be well pleased, I think, as a club for the result you've achieved.
6: Thanks, mate. Appreciate it. Cheers.
0: All right, we're 4.5 minutes, thank you, Belly, with Braden Burns. 4.5 minutes away from going to Brookvale. Manly Warringah against Melbourne. 26-12 Cowboys over Penrith. I'll stand by. Billy gets another one, Louis. So in the meantime, we might get your ABC Player of the Year point.
2: Yeah, I had to go Jeremiah Nene. I thought he was brilliant for the Cowboys. Right from the kickoff, he put that shot on. He came up with a really nice couple of takes. His kick chase was brilliant. Set up a try for Murray Taulagi and scored a great one there to seal the game for the Cowboys. And he was heavily involved everywhere. So he gets my 3. I went Jason Taumalolo, but we'll come back.
0: We will. Isaiah Yeo, the Penrith captain, how does he react with you, Grant Bell?
3: Isaiah, it was a pretty tough game from the outset. The Cowboys certainly came with some emotion, I think, to start the game.
7: Yeah, we knew they would. It's obviously, he's their spiritual leader, hell of a player, and like I touched on, he's been their spiritual leader for a long time. So we knew there's going to be a lot of emotion at the start. Just so there was that forced error, which that sometimes that happens. Thought how they just scored first set was disappointing, but then I thought both sides were pretty clunky in that first half. I felt like there was. But when both teams were there to be beat, I thought they took their opportunities in that second half and we didn't. You could feel like they grew in confidence as the game went on, knowing that they were sort of running a bit more downhill. So disappointing. I just thought we compounded errors. We didn't put them under enough pressure. And then when there was opportunities there, we just didn't ice it. And I thought they did it, sort of, particularly in the crunch time. So, yeah, disappointing. But, a little bit to work on. It's obviously that's 2 losses in a row now for the club. And, we don't take that lightly. So, back to the drawing board. And, we look to get going the next game.
3: A lot of ball turnover. Was it slippery and also underfoot? A lot of players seem to be having trouble keeping their feet.
7: Yeah, a little bit. Yeah, I'm not sure. It's same conditions for both sides. They probably put us under a little bit of pressure with their decisions, and we just weren't going down with the ball. It was little sort of coughed errors, and that's little pressure releases on the other team. They probably were growing in confidence off the back of that. So, yeah, like I touched on, when both teams were there to be beat, they took their opportunities and we didn't. So that's the disappointing part. And a little bit of reflection needed from our group, which that's not a bad thing.
3: Thanks for your time.
7: Thank you, mate.
0: Yeah, that's great advice. Hey, yo, down there with Grant Bell. All right, now, Louis, you're doing your ABC Player of the Year points. You gave 3 to Jeremiah Nene, and it's great to see him fit, apart from playing very good.
2: Yeah, it was great to see him fit. But I had to go the man of the moment, Jason Taumalolo, for 2. I thought every carry tonight that he ran was the hardest he could possibly do it. I thought he was really, really good tonight, some strong carries. And you could see just how much it meant to his teammates. I thought he brought the best out of his teammates tonight. So he gets my 2. And I went to Scott Drinkwater for 1. He was just trying everything. He was everywhere. He came up with some big plays, and he was great at fullback. So he gets my 1. I thought he was really good. And you know who I thought it was pretty close as well? Jake Clifford. I thought Jake Clifford did a really good job.
0: Yeah, I think there are a number of Cowboys who really stood up tonight. We've only got 90 seconds left, MC. Penrith, 2 losses in a row during this Origin period. Concerned?
1: No, not concerned. No. I'm far from concerned. If I'm a Penrith fan, they've still got that natural lead in terms of where they sit on the ladder. And they're going to go through this rocky period during Origin, right? And you know, they'll rest players and things like that. So I'm not concerned if I'm Penrith. Still 4 points clear at the top of the ladder. So
0: yeah, got to play South Friday night without their Origin players. Cleary looks tired or busted, I'm not sure.
1: They looked flat tonight. They did.
0: The whole team did, yeah.
1: They looked flat and their handling was poor, and you couple that with how flat they were, they gave themselves no opportunity to win this game, which is something you never say about Penrith.
0: All right, Michael, have you contributed to the Sunday paper tomorrow?
1: Have.
0: I look forward to reading the Sunday telly. Thank you, mate.
1: See you, mate.
0: Very soon. Thank you to Luke Lewis. Louis, I'll see you in Canberra tomorrow.
2: I will.
0: From midday at the nation's capital.
2: I'll bug you on the way down there.
0: I look forward to it very much. Thank you to Grant Bell. Thank you, Belly. Lovely to work with you there, mate, on the touchline at Townsville Stadium.

0: Thank you to Grant Bell. Thank you, Belly. Lovely to work with you there, mate, on the touchline at Townsville Stadium. Thank you to our producer in here, Ralph Tucker, and to our man of sound, Dennis Carnahan, and to both Ranelle Mower and to Mitch Turner in the studio. Thank you as well. So today, two tight games. Well, in the end, it was Dolphins 26, Warriors 24. Cowboys run away with it late to beat Penrith 26-12. What happens next? Let's find out and head to the Battle of Brookvale. Manly in Melbourne. Brett Sprigg, good evening.
1: Maury, the latest battle between these two modern rivals, and the Seagulls out to protect their fortress. Brookvale Oval, where they haven't been beaten in their past four starts at home. It's 8th versus 12th as NRL Saturday on ABC Sport continues deep into the evening. The home side are out to atone for the hurt of a Golden Point loss at the hands of the Bulldogs last week. The Storm are missing arguably their best player in Jerome Hughes. That's a big opportunity for Tyron Wishart, himself returning tonight from injury. Hasn't played since round 9, which was incidentally the last game of their 7-game losing streak. They've looked a very different side in the 6 weeks since then, with 5 wins in that time, and they head into a bye next week, the Melbourne Storm. Can they use the inspiration of these previous fiery battles here? I'm sure both sides will on this drizzly Saturday evening on Sydney's northern beaches. Former Tiger, Bulldog and Kiwi Dean Halitau is here alongside me. Shop, I've given the back of the baseball card. What excites you most about the contest tonight?
2: Yeah, good evening again, Spriggy. And I think it's just the history, as you've mentioned, between these two teams of grand finals, obviously, but also just some fiery clashes. And I'm assuming that both coaches do speak to their teams about having to get up for what's no doubt an intense battle. And, you know, both teams have been tracking really well the last month and a half. Obviously, the Seagulls under Kieran Foran have resumed their season well and have done a good job of putting some wins together and put themselves in the frame for finals football. And then, yeah, the Storm, who were uncharacteristically slow to start the season, have certainly turned things around. And even though they're missing Jerome Hughes tonight, their form line is really strong, and they're coming here with plenty of intent, I think.
1: It's the 50th game tonight for Lehigh Hopewadi, of course, the Manly Warringah winger. And on that bench for the home side is Aaron Schopp, who did his ACL late last year. He's named a return, so I mentioned his name on Manly's bench. He may make his return tonight, the former Bulldog and Titan. Let's get a feel for things at ground level. World Cup winning captain Ruan Sims is down there. I think, Ru, maybe your reverse rain dance might have worked here, because it doesn't look like it's raining right this moment, at least not heavily.
3: No, it has just stopped. There was a bit of a downpour about 7 minutes ago, and then it's eased off a little bit now. And unfortunately for me, that appears to be an anomaly. It's about 11 degrees down here, and it feels like it. There's not too much of a breeze. There is a very slight west-southwesterly wind, only at about 4 kilometres an hour. So it doesn't look like it's going to get any bigger than that. But obviously, just the rain and the clouds overhead may cause a bit of an issue. And I just think that it's going to be really important for both teams, considering the conditions, that, you know, attention to detail and execution is going to be of utmost importance. And, you know, when it does get a bit wet, the passes tend to be a little bit shorter, so it's going to be end up being a battle of the middles to see who can actually get them rolling. And I tell you what, with Harry Grant at the helm, with the middles at the Melbourne Storm, I'm backing them in, even though it is basically a full house here at Brookvale. It is absolutely incredible. For a terrible weather evening, everybody's turned out to watch Fozball live.
1: They do it well here at Brookie, don't they? Always sell out crowds. Thank you, Ru. Back to you very soon. Dean Halitau, Hamoli Olakau'atu, his last chance to push for a potential Origin recall after being overlooked for Game 2. And, of course, that New South Wales squad is named tomorrow night.
2: Yeah, obviously, there's been a lot of chat about him missing Game 2. And obviously, the impact that he's had for the Seagulls since Kieran Foran took over, he sort of reinvigorated his season, has been really strong. So if he puts a big one in tonight, there's a good chance of Game 3.
1: And out come the Storm in their white away jerseys and their Mark Hughes beanies. Fullback Sua Faalongo, wingers Will Warbrick, a hat-trick last week, and Moses Leo. Centres Suolangi, Tuamalatu Brown and Joe Chan. 5'8 Cam Munster, halfback Tyron Wishart, lock Trent Liero, back rowers Cooper Clark and Adivalu Lasati. Props to Stefano Yatoikamanu and Josh King. Hooker and captain Harry Grant. Bench is Trent Tolau, Jack Hetherington, Josiah Pahulu, Alec McDonald, Sean Bloor and Stanley Hewan, who's only played the 2 games to date. Of course, their coach is Craig Bellamy. 7 wins, 8 losses, the Melbourne Storm. 5 wins in their past 6 starts, and out come the Manly Warringah Sea Eagles. Jake and Tom Trbojevic lead them out. The fullback is Tom Trbojevic. Wingers Jason Saab and Leha Opawadi in his 50th game.

0: centres of Tolu Kola and Josh Feldy. Big opportunity at him fight the absence of Ruben Garrick. 5'8 Luke Brooks, halfback Jamal Fogarty, lock Jake Trbojevic, back row is Molly Olakowatu, Ben Trbojevic, props Paseka and Laiafi. His first career start, Simeone Laiafi. Bench, the hooker will be Jake Simpkin, the bench Ethan Bullimore, Joey Walsh, Nathan Brown, Aaron Schopp, Blake Wilson, Hugo Hart, who was yet to debut. Our referees, Ashley Klein, our touch officials, Kieran Irons and Matt Noyan, Grant Atkins in the bunker. Your tip, Ben Halatau?
1: I'm going to go with Rowan and tip the Storm.
0: Okay, so Roo said the Storm. Oh, I love this sellout crowd here, despite the drizzly conditions here. Storm will kick off, I'll say Manly, for the sake of not getting, you know, approached in the car park later on after the game. Let's go. Manly Melbourne, Battle of Brookvale 2026 style. And we'll see if the Storm can keep their winning form going or if the Seagulls can bounce back on the winner's list. Underway on this Saturday night, ABC Sport. Storm kickoff. And Jason Saab slips over as he takes that high ball kickoff and now dragged towards the Western touchline. 13 out from his own line, running away from their centre of excellence. That will end of Brookvale Oval as it does come through centre field to Simeone Laiafi. Only his sixth game overall, signed a recent new deal into 2028. He's still just 19 years of age. The Seagulls go from right to left quickly. Tom Trbojevic links up with Tolu Kola, and he's collared out there by Joe Chan and co. 40 out from his own line, 5 in from the eastern side of the ground in front of that packed hill. Here's Ben Trbojevic. Here on this second last play. A couple of tackles left in the set as it's moved across from hooker at Simpkin, of course, in the absence of Brandon Wakeham. And now Tom Trbojevic claim meter shot of halfway. Last play for the Seagulls. First set of the game. Up goes the kick from Jamal Fogarty. Called for by Suofo Longo. And he skips over that 20-metre line and will start their first set of the game from there for the Storm. Grant at dummy half, off, in fact it's Wishart at dummy half, off here to the left hand side and setting up behind Will Warbrick is Harry Grant this time on play 3. Across the right hand side they go, the Storm here 35 out from their own line. Grant back here again for Yatoi Kamanu and he's over the 40 here. 8 short of the halfway in the Storm's first attacking set of the game, 90 seconds in. Kick does come from behind the ruck, the dummy half, and it goes over. Was it 40-20?
1: Nope.
0: No, it was not. Didn't quite. It was kicked from just in front of the 40. So it will be Manly Warringah's ball here. 10 metres out from their own line at Northern End. Back to Ruan Sims on the touchline.
2: I think that's a shot over the bow there by the Melbourne Storm. They need to be aware of positioning, especially when Harry Grant is in 9 and they were under pressure there. It was a brilliant kick, and watch the defence of the Melbourne Storm really ramp up now.
0: I mentioned Harry Grant, who was off the bench in sort of 2 of his past 3 games, either sort of, post-origin, of course, came off the bench against Canberra last week and now starting in the Melbourne number 9. Seagulls on the advance. 30 out, 20 in from the western side. Laiafi plays it to Simpkin. Through hands, Jake Trbojevic. And now Brooks to Tom Trbojevic. A burst on the inside there of Joe Chan. Run down from behind by Tyron Wishart. Play it 7 short of the halfway. Manly going towards that centre line with Ben Trbojevic. And 20 in from the eastern side. It will be last play for the Manly Warringah Seagulls. So we're wearing their 2008 heritage strip tonight. Simpkin to the right-hand side, Jamal Fogarty. Significance of that, Dean Halitowers, of course, that was the year they beat Melbourne 40-0 in the grand final, the Seagulls. Here's Farlongo, who tries to just shake and bake his way around that man in Laiafi, and now claims 25 out from his own line.
1: Yeah, a bit of a contrast in start from either team. The Manly Seagulls, as we've seen from previous weeks, they're willing to shift the ball early, even coming out of their own end. So the wet conditions haven't dampened their willingness to shift.
0: 40 out, 20 in from the western side. Skip off the deck by Harry Grant. Munster off here to Cooper Clark, one of this year's debutants on the NRL logo western side. Couple of tackles left in this set for the Storm. Through hands it comes. Liero to Tyron Wishart. Back on the inside, Yatoi Kamanu. Hand in the air from ref Ash Klein for last play Melbourne. Wishart a couple of kicks and the step. High down towards the corner and allowed to bounce by Tom Trbojevic and Will Warbrick. Has given away the penalty here, going Manly's way. So disrupting Tom Trbojevic in the air. So it will be penalty Manly, the first of the game after 4 minutes and still no score. Manly and Melbourne on ABC Sport.
1: Yeah, well, he's been great in the air, hasn't he, Will Warbrick? So he gets down nice and early, sprinting through and just gets his timing wrong and he gets the arm out, jumps over the front of Tom Trbojevic, and that's why the penalty was rewarded.
0: So as part of the 2008 celebrations, I mentioned Glenn and Brett Stewart are here. Good to see Brett, even though he, you know, someone stole his car park on the way in. It's on the list of Brett S's. Seven short of the halfway, Ben Trbojevic here for the Seagulls. Four and a half gone first half and still no score. It comes across to Paseka, makes the break over halfway, run down from behind by Cameron Munster. He'll play at 35 out centre field. Simpkin rips it left-hand side. Brooks back on the inside now for Laiafi. Good post-contact gain there on Itoikamano and co. 30 out, middle of the park here on their second last play for the Seagulls. Early kick from Fogarty for the corner there of Saab, bursting through, but Tumalatu Brown is there first, but must ground the ball in the in-goal area, and it will be line dropout. Melbourne, you're with Brett Sprigg alongside Ian Halitau, NRL Saturday on ABC Sport, and this is Ruan Sims on the touchline.
2: Well, again, a brilliant kick there down that little right edge, just a dink over the top because the defensive line of the Melbourne Storm was really up in the face there, and it was a foot race. And unfortunately there for the Melbourne Storm, they were tackled in goal. But I tell you what, I like the fact that they're both moving the ball around in this weather.
0: So Suafalongo takes a short drop out and will go about 15 metres by way of field position, and now taken by Lehi Opawadi, the 50th gamer. Played to the equally fast, or in fact even more fast, Tolu Kowa. And he's 3 metres shy of Storm's line southern end. Dunny half Opawadi across the first receiver Brooks, and now on to Laiafi. Straightens his run toward the post. He's 10 out here early in the set now for the Sea Eagles. Simpkin across now to Fogarty. Left to right they come as Feld. He might go himself. He was run down there by Tumalatu Brown. Metre short of that southern goal line now. Simpkin got the pass out in close to Hamoli Olakuatu, and who else to score the opening points of the night? The man who's got a point to prove if he is to make a last-ditch effort to have himself recalled to the New South Wales team. It's 4-0 Manly kick to come after 6.5 minutes. NRL Saturday on ABC Sport, Dean Halitau.
1: Yeah, well, smart football from the Manly Seagulls, and it started with the repeat set, as Ruan said. The cheeky little kick over the top, which earns them that dropout, and then they shifted to their right. I thought there was an opportunity for Josh Fellerty to get the ball away to Saab, tackle earlier and score the points, but they had them spread, I should say, on their own goal line. And Jake Simpkin, he looks up to shape to throw the long pass, but he hits Olakuatu short, and he's virtually untouched as he goes across to score the first points for this evening.
0: Back to the touchline, Ruan Sims.
2: Well, that was really smart play there by Olakuatu, just to hit in short, because the previous set of six, they put a bit of work into Cooper Clark, and he'd had to do a little bit of travelling. He tried to tackle Paseka, and then he had to come back and travel out, in, out, in, out. So there was a bit of fatigue there, and the young man just overread it, stood on the outside shoulder of Olakuatu, which you cannot do. You need to get in front and put numbers in there, and he makes you pay.
0: Fogarty, 20 out, and about 13 in from the western side, southern end of Brookvale Oval, to make it 6-0 Manly. Jamal Fogarty makes no mistake, first up here, so he's 1 from 1. Manly Warringah 6, Melbourne Storm 0. As we approach the 8-minute mark here, NRL Saturday on ABC Sport. Repeating earlier in Townsville, the Cowboys 26 beat the Panthers 12. Back-to-back defeats now for Ivan Cleary's men for the first time this year. Of course, only 3 losses overall. And earlier at Lang Park, the Dolphins 26 beat the Warriors 24. Who gets this one? How can the Storm respond here? You're with Brett Sprigg alongside a couple of World Cup winners, Dean Halitau and Ruan Sims, across the ABC platforms. Across this great land and beyond, you can text us 0467 920 222. Get to the text shortly as Saab feeds the ball off to Laiafi, and he just charges into those four white jerseys in defence there. Munster in there first in concert with Josh King. And now they move it across through centre field. 25 out from that northern line. Running left to right here as you look at your ABC Listen app. Simpkin goes across here to find Paseka. Made a good half break on that previous attacking foray for the Seagulls. Of course, they have scored the first points of the night through Hamoli Olakuatu. 6-0 their lead. Here's Ben Trbojevic. on tackle four here. Seven short of the halfway, 10 in from the eastern side. Simkin back across now for Jake Trbojevic, and he goes charging into Liero and Grant. He stands in that tackle. Now it's last play Manly, metre inside Melbourne territory. Simkin comes short side left to Brooks. Off a step, the kick high towards Suafalongo. He takes the high ball to spot the greasy conditions, and now he's met solidly down there by Ben Trbojevic. 20 out, 20 in eastern side in his own half of Brookvale Oval.
1: Yeah, smart play there from the Manly Seagulls. That's what you want. Completion after after points, I should say. But Luke Brooks, a good kicking option when everyone's focused on Jamal Fogarty.
0: Manly 6, Melbourne 0. Clever offload here from Harry Grant to Farlongo. Back to Wishart, who's run down from behind on the chase and tackle of Olakawatu, the game's only try scorer so far. Seven short of the halfway. Big hit from Feldy on Leo. Somehow Leo keeps the ball, but dragged towards the western touchline by Jake Simkin. Some afters here as well. Oh, here we go. It's really on now. Battle of Brookvale style. Brooks comes in. There's jerseys being grabbed. Ref Klein saying, that's enough, gentlemen. I don't know if he's pointing here to just sort of get to disperse the players, or he's awarded a Manly penalty here, but it is 6-0 Manly.
1: Yeah, he's given the penalty.
0: He has, yeah. What do you reckon, Roo? It was not too far away from you.
2: I know, it wasn't too far from me, but there was a lot of bodies in between me and what was actually happening. All the TV cameras got right up in there, as you can see from the shots on the replay right there. But I tell you what, I don't know what the penalty was for. Maybe it was for starting that bit of a fracas.
0: I think he called, Feldy was sort of the...
2: He was the aggressor.
0: So, yeah, he tapped here, Feldy.
2: I think it was for starting it. Anyway, back into it.
0: It was one of those nondescript sort of melees, Roo, where there was just sort of jerseys being grabbed. No actual punches, of course, which you don't see much of these days. Ref Ash Klein just closed time off here just to... there's another footy on the ground in front of that southern goal line. Manly deep in Melbourne territory, 30 out. There's Laiafi getting a strong account of himself in his first career start and career game number 6. He's inside 20 southern end. Simpkin back to Brooks. Darting run here from the veteran 5'8". And now collected by Munster. Play it 12 out, right-hand side of the post. Simpkin across now again for Jake Trbojevic. Runs it across the line, does Fogarty. Back on the inside now for Ben Trbojevic. Now he's 7 out from Melbourne's line. Simpkin a flat ball for Tom Trbojevic. Set raced up Manly, by the way. So they get another set here right on Melbourne's goal line. They lead 6-0. Can they double that advantage here? Simpkin, short side right for Brooks. Catch and run here from the veteran. Slips a tackle, takes on Moses Leo and Cam Munster. And Brooks is piled back here. 2 metres shy of Melbourne's line, southern end. They come short side right. Olakawatu again crashes over. Put himself in close, right-hand side of the ruck, and the back rower scores 2 tries in the space of 10 minutes. It's Manly 10, Melbourne 0. Seagulls kick to come on ABC Sport, Dean Halitau.
1: Well, the conversation about Olakawatu being included in Origin is getting louder and louder as this game starts to heat up for Olakawatu. Another one close to the line, and a little combination with Jake Simpkin. He's recognising the defence is split around the ruck, and there's some poor decision made by that edge defence. Very inexperienced, you'd say, for the Melbourne Storm. But Olakawatu, he's kind of just loitering around, not doing much. But as soon as that opportunity pops up and he sees that the defenders aren't quite set, he gets on his bike, he responds or reacts to Jake Simpkin, and it's a simple line run near the try line. He just gets straight over.
0: Back to the touchline, Ruan Sims.
2: Well, I would like to know what Cooper Clark has done to Hamoli Olakawatu, because yet again, he's picked him out right on the try line. He picked him out, ran directly at his inside shoulder. They've been putting so much work into this left edge defence of the Melbourne Storm, and they just keep coming back and attacking. Luke Brooks, light on his feet. And I tell you what, Manly, they have been starting this game absolutely on fire. They are full of energy and have no signs of slowing down.
0: They are red hot in these cool and windy Northern Beaches conditions on this Saturday night. Here's Jamal Fogarty, similar place as his previous kick. He's 1 from 1. He's 21 out here, 12 in from the western side to make it 12-0 Manly after 12 and a half minutes. And he does just that. Sneaks it in. Fogarty 2 from 2. Both tries to Hamoli Olakawatu as he's making a strong case for his Origin recall with that team announced tomorrow night by Laurie Daly and his selection team. So, 0467 920222 is the SMS number as always. NRL Saturday on ABC Sport. And I'll get to those when I get a moment as well. Where is it? After the Dolphins win, it feels like a grand final show now. Go Melbourne and love the call and thank you, says one correspondent. Keep your hands to yourself, Will Warbrick, says one texter as well. Give away the penalty, first penalty of the game. And now, as it's brought back from the kickoff, Olukawatu is cleaned up here. But in fact, there's more concern.
2: It's Moses Leo. Moses Leo, only because it happened right in front of him. Yeah. They're calling for the stretcher immediately. And great sportsmanship there. Jamal Fogarty has immediately called for the referee to stop the game. Unfortunately, as he comes in for that contact, I can see an egg already forming on his forehead. Oh. There is huge contact on Homoli Olukawatu, and he just hits the deck straight away.
0: Yeah, I can see the replay. Now, I didn't catch it in real time, but...
2: it looks like a head clash, too.
0: Yeah.
2: But he's moving now, so that's a positive sign.
0: Yeah, it didn't look good as it first happened. Thank you, Roo. So he's laid out on the 20-metre line here, Moses Leo, and one can only assume, yeah, with this... the extra set of help coming out and the stretcher that Moses Leo's night will be done after only 13 minutes.
1: Yeah, unfortunately for Moses Leo, he got himself in an awkward spot, sort of wedged in between defenders there with his teammates. And then Olukawatu was a big man, and that high speed off the kickoff is very hard to contain. Just gets himself crossed up, and let's hope he's okay.
0: Team, I'm on the Central Coast, but work mostly in the Newcastle area. I've noticed so many people wearing Manly caps, jerseys, etc. up there lately. Possibly one of the most popular out-of-town teams up there, says Daz in Gosford. Listening in my camper van in Ravenshoe, Queensland. Go Manly. Cheers, Sam. Tim in Lismore says, I love Ruan Sims. Well, so do we, Tim. So thank you for your text. And she's amazing. Dion, happy Saturday, Brett. Dean Ruan, love to hear everyone on the show. Enjoy your weekend. Manly to win, says Dave in Nowra. And the Gear Steward says, how is your brother Glenn travelling? Referring to Brett Stewart, of course, in that case of mistake identity before. He's up and walking off, which is at least pleasing, Roo. Moses Leo.
2: Yeah, certainly is. And I would say that's probably going to be a cat one because he was out asleep before he hit the deck. But I'll find out for certain.
0: Yes. Kevin from Miranda says, has Jonty got the night off tonight? No, he doesn't usually work Saturdays, John Gibbs, but I'm sure he's watching this game from his... if he's not here, he'll be at his place not too far away at North Curl. Manly 12, Melbourne 0. 13 gone first half here. NRL Saturday on ABC Sport. You can hear Gibbsy along with Andrew Moore and Luke Lewis tomorrow, of course. They'll be at Canberra Stadium for the usual pre-game fun from midday. Paseka was shoved back in the ruck down there by Itoi Kamanu, but no penalty forthcoming here for the home side. And now it's in the hands of Fogarty, who's claimed 35 out. Played to Simpkin, with his right-hand side, Tom Trbojevic. Here's Olukawatu. Two tries so far tonight. And now run aground by Wishart on the NRL logo, Western side. Hurried kick to win the set here from Fogarty. A high spiralling ball taken by Suofalongo. Feeds it back here again now that man in Tuamalatu Brown, and he'll be playing at 20 out, 20 in from the western side here at Brookvale Oval. Storm continue on the attack. Grant off to his right here as Paseka makes the tackle in there on Joe Chan. Grant across to his right-hand side now for Adebalo Lasati, who scored a try against the Raiders last week. Storm by themselves, two tries down here. Manly 12, Melbourne 0 as Josh King is claimed. Seven short of the halfway. Last play for the visitors. Grant finds Munster. Wobbly kick, travels high and long downfield. On the bounce, it was awkward for Hopewadi. Batted back here now by Trent Tolau. But on it first is Beren Trbojevic. So Manly turn defence into attack very quickly and get possession back with a 12-0 lead. Dean Halitau, 15 gone first half.
1: Yeah, it looks like with Moses Leo going off that the reshuffle has been Tyron Wishart to left centre. And we can see Trent Tolau out there on the right. I believe he's defending as a half at the moment.
0: 12-0 the scoreline here. Jake Trbojevic back on the inside now for Paseka. And he's five inside that Melbourne Storm half, southern half of Brookvale Oval. Paseka will play it there for Simpkin. Off to his right now, Fogarty. Olukawatu, don't look past the Tom Trbojevic, and he gallops into the tackle of Wishart. Almost went beyond horizontal there, the tackle from Wishart. 30 out, 10 in western side. Last play for the Seagulls. 12-0 their lead. Olukawatu from dummy half finds Fogarty. Up goes the kick. Falongo calls for it, takes the catch. And then he's brought down by Brooks. Now he's... Ash Klein Just having a chat here to...
3: I believe it did.
0: So they initially called it was... It's penalty.
3: Let's go, guys. One-on-one,
0: shoot
3: forward to scrum.
0: Let's go. One-on-one steal, and then...
1: And knock forward.
0: Lost. Yeah, okay. So it will be Melbourne's scrum feed, 10 metres out from their own line at Southern. And Manly does lead the game 12-0, 60 minutes played first half.

0: Saturday on ABC Sport. Down to real one very shortly. Here's Tuamalatu Brown starting in the centres for Jack Howarth, who has the quad contusion injury. And 20 out from that southern line. Over the red paint they go. The Storm through Cooper Clark. Played to Harry Grant. Across here now to Yatoikamanu. Made light work of Jack Simpkin in that centre field run. And now roll it back for Harry Grant. Josh King gains a quick 7-8 metres now. Tackled 20 in from the eastern side. 5 short of the halfway. Grant here back now to Trent Liero. And he's collected on the halfway line here by Laiafi. Play it to Grant to win the set. And the kick now does come from Trent Tolau. So the first player used off the bench, of course, in reaction to Moses Leo, who was flattened as he was looking to tackle Homoli Olakau'atu in that previous set. He was out cold for a couple of seconds at least, Moses Leo. We'll get up back from Moran very shortly. Here's Leho Apawati, 30 out from his own line here at Brookvale Oval. Manly 12, Melbourne 0. 17 gone, 23 left in this first half. Played by Kola. Simpkin, the running man there, and Nathan Brown gains 15, 16, 17 over halfway. The veteran forward will play it. 40 out, 20 in Western side. Inside Storm territory now. Jake Trbojevic back here to Brooks. And now a catch. It was very clever there from Collar, who almost lost the greasy, slippery footy. And now he's collared 25 out, 10 in from the eastern side. Dummy half Ben Trbojevic off to Brooks. Up goes a hurried kick. Going up was Hopewadi against his teammate there, Tom Trbojevic. And now that allows some space for Falongo to burst through Dan Halotau. But he's stopped now 25 out from his own line.
1: Yeah, good defusal there from Falongo. But the Manly Seagulls definitely got in each other's way. And just the speed with which the Seagulls are getting downfield. Their ruck speed is enormous at the moment, really challenging the middle forwards of the Storm.
0: Seagulls 12, Storm 0 here on ABC Sport. You're with Brett Sprigg, Dean Halotau, Ruan Sims, Harry Grant. Across here to Trent Liero. And he's taken low on the tackle by Jake Trbojevic, and up top Jake Simpkin. Grant bursts from dummy half himself, shares it here with Trent Tolau. He makes the break. He's to the 20, and Tom Trbojevic gets him there, the fullback. 17 out, 10 in from the eastern side. Still a couple of plays left in this set now for the visitors. Can they find their first point? Jinking run here from Munster, shared to Grant, and now he's brought down by Bendrich. The footy comes loose as well and pounced on by Tom Trbojevic. Ash Klein saying it was a double knock on Manly's scrum feed here. 10 out from their own line. Ruan Sims on the touchline.
2: Yeah, first knock on was by Harry Grant. Second knock on was by Tom Trbojevic. But that was signs of life there for the Melbourne Storm. So I'm sure Craig Bellamy will be a little bit happier with that set of six. Unfortunately for Moses Leo, what he won't be happy about, his night is over. It was definitely a cat one. So unfortunately, he will not be returning, and he'll have 11 days to prove his fitness to return to the field.
0: Good on you, Roo. And a bye next week for the Storm at least. So that will won't cost him any games that 11-day period. Spriggy, how about my Cowboys shopping? Ruan says Jodes and Mackay. Mitch says it's beautiful listening to the ABC Sport Radio commentary. The crowd roar can be heard across the entire Brookvale Valley. Go Manly tonight. Is that an eagle emoji? Good on you, Mitch. Seagulls 12, Storm 0 here at the midway point of the opening 40. And now Jason Saab, the winger, on only a very short gain, 27 out from his own line. Simpkin across short side right. Olakau'atu again looks so dangerous. And he gains 15 here before Wishart collars him, 5 short of the halfway. He scored both of their tries tonight, Homoli Olakau'atu, as he presses for New South Wales selection. Set restart Seagulls, and Nathan Brown makes a few more metres inside Storm territory. Only on tackle two. Simpkin comes open side left. Brooks off to Paseka. Backs his way there into Josh King and Cooper Clark, and will now play it. 42 out centre field. Simpkin across to his right this time. Fogarty back on the inside for Josh Feldy. Shoves away Cooper Clark. Going low, Harry Grant. Up top, Clark and King. Feldy will play it now for the Seagulls. 35 out. Simpkin across to Brooks on that left-hand side. Tom Trbojevic here. We're out of the Joe Chan tackle. Still going here, the fullback and captain. He ducks past Harry Grant, put down by King. 23 out middle of the park here, the Seagulls. Couple of plays left in the set. As Simpkin goes across to his right, Fogarty back on the inside now for Paseka. Inside Melbourne's red zone now. 16 out, right-hand side of the sticks. They lead 12-0 Manly. Simpkin across to Brown, and now Brooks. Pass wide was a little untidy, and sort of bounces and trickles over the eastern side. chase there by Leho Hopewadi. So it's Manly 12, Melbourne 0, 19 left in this first half. NRL Saturday on ABC Sport. After earlier, the Cowboys 26 beat Penrith 12 in Townsville, and at Lang Park, the Dolphins 26 beat the Warriors 24.
1: Yeah, first bit of poor execution, I guess, we've seen from the Manly Seagulls. A bad pass from Luke Brooks, but the pressure that came from Harry Grant at his inside is what forced it.
0: Tolau at dummy half gets this next set going here for the Melbourne Storm. 32 out from that southern line. Joe Chan plays it back now for Harry Grant. And Yutoka Manu here is put down by Jake Kavoyevich. He's another one who lost his place in the New South Wales side this year, Stefano Yutoka Manu, as far as being an incumbent from last year. Seven short of the halfway here, Harry Grant. So set restart going Melbourne's way. Tolau across to his right now on that short side. It's almost lost there by Lasati, but recovered in time. And on tackle three, they go over halfway. Trailing 12-0 the Melbourne Storm. Munster's inside ball here for Cooper Clark. And now tackled centre field down there by Ola Kawatu. Grant dummy half, engineers the pass to his right. Munster off to Tolau, almost lost it again here. He's spun a full 360 in the tackle by Hopewadi. 25 out, 20 in from the eastern side here on this second last play of the set for the Storm. Show and go from Munster. Brown gets him down. We've got the offload away in time to Josh King. Still alive on this second last play. King flick pass back to Grant. Still alive here on five, and now Faolongo has a flick pass of his own. Came off the Manly Seagulls. Wasn't played up though, so it won't be six more. Now it will be the last play for the Storm. 11 out, right-hand side of the post, northern end. Grant, dummies left. Kicks to the right though here. It's fielded by Luke Brooks. And the Seagulls turn defence into attack once more with a 12-0 lead. Shop, 17 left first half.
1: Yeah, some really nice football being played by the Storm on this occasion, and their key guys getting involved. Obviously Munster, Harry Grant spotting some opportunities to jump out, bring his forwards onto the ball, and really probing through the mid stages this half.
0: Long shift across here for the home side. Left to right, they come to the edge with Josh Fellerty, and he's put down there by Munster. 25 out from that northern line. Fogarty across to Jason Saab, set up on quickly there by Liero and also Lasati. Centre field run now again here for Nathan Brown in this yardage set. Tackle three, make it four now. Simpkin across to Brooks. The kick does come down through centre field now. Faolongo back to Will Warbrick. Three tries last week for the winger. He ragdolls Ben Trebojevic despite being the man with the ball. And he'll play it now 40 out from his own line. Faolongo off to Joe Chan. He goes nowhere. Jake Trebojevic gets him and puts him on his back, and the footy comes loose. So Jake Trebojevic forces the error. Will he Manly scrum near halfway? They lead 12-0 with 16 left in this first half. Touchline we go. Ruwan Sims.
2: I think Joe Chan will have a little tip on his little tip sheet next time they play Manly. Do not run directly at Jake Trebojevic. Jake Trebojevic has one of the best tackle techniques in the game. He gets nice and low. He keeps the legs moving. He keeps driving, keeps his head in tight, and he forces the ball free. And I tell you what, all of the Manly fans on the hill, they absolutely loved that one.
0: By the way, thank you, Peter and Cam, who corrects me on my pronunciation of the place in far north Queensland, Ravenshoe, not Ravenshoe. Ravens don't wear shoes, so I can't imagine that would be a... Thank you, Peter, who says, great call. Adam in Camberwell says, surely Ola Kawatu has put himself back into the blue. Yeah, so far, so good. Two tries in the opening 10 minutes for Manly's back rower. Here we go off the back of the Melbourne era. They're 40 out from the Storm line here, Ben Trebojevic, and he's piled on there by Joe Chan, who made the error. 35 out from that southern line. Dummy half Kohler, and now Brooks on the inside to Nathan Brown on tackle three here for the Seagulls. Make it four as Simpkin goes to open side right. Fogarty, catch and a couple of steps, and the pass off to Ola Kawatu. Dragged down desperately by Munster and Wishart. 23 out, right-hand side of the post. Dummy half Fellerty off to Fogarty, and now Paseka. Put up the fend there on Grant, and now 22 out, last play Seagulls. 12-0 their lead. Simpkin back to Fogarty. Off a step, the kick for the corner. Up goes Jason Saab, but up there first was Tumalati Brown, who's lost the footy over the western touchline. They'll give the ball back to the Sea Eagles, who have had, by the way, 60% possession in the opening, 26 minutes, Dean Halitau.
1: Yeah, it was a great challenge there by Saab. Obviously, he's an ideal target. He's so tall and he gets up in the air. But I thought Tumalatu Brown did a good job to defuse the situation. Fortunately, he can't come up with the ball, and he gives Manly another set.
0: So they'll play it 11 out from that southern line here, the Seagulls. 60% possession, 91% completion versus 70% completion Melbourne. So it's been a game of errors for the visitors so far. They trail 12-0. Left to right they come. Tom Trbojevic almost gets there himself. Now he's 5 metres shy, deep in that southwestern corner of Brookvale Oval. Fogarty back open side left to Fogarty. Again, charging and passing to his left. Brown, Brooks, dummies. And now Brooks seems to fall over here in the tackle of Tolau. And he's a bit slow getting up here as Luke Ashkline blows time off. And now time back on. Manly 12, Melbourne 0 the scoreline. You're with Brett Sprigg, Dean Hallitau, Ruan Sims. Here's Nathan Brown. 11 out left-hand side of the sticks with 13 left in this first half. Fogarty back on the inside for Jake Trbojevic. And now he's claimed there by Alec McDonald. This will be last play Seagulls. Five out from Melbourne's line. Simpkin, the kick now from Fogarty. Not quite the third try from Lekuatu. Falongo got there first and knocked it over the dead ball line. So, almost a hat-trick there for the big fella. 12-0 remains Manly's lead. 13 left in this first half. Back to the touchline, Ruan Sims.
2: Well, Manly have just made another interchange here. Ethan Bullimore has come onto the field. Paseka is having a bit of a rest there. And I tell you what, that is well-deserved. He's been enormous to start this game for the home team.
0: And to repeat, no Moses Leo, who was flattened about 10 minutes ago. Category 1 HIA, so he'll be taking no further part. Short line dropout here is snared through the air by Hopewadi in his 50th game. Played to Simpkin. Here comes Bullimore, as Ruan Sims mentioned, off the bench tonight in jersey number 10. That was a late switch there for Simeone Laiafi. Played there in front of Grant. Simpkin across open side right. Brown charging into Harry Grant and Josh King. And will now play it. 11 out centre field for the Seagulls. 12-0 their lead. Comes to Brooks and Elikawatu. Runs straight into Josh King. And he's put on his back there. 8 metres out, right-hand side of the uprights. 12 left in his first half as we get close to half-time. Simpkin across here again. Bullimore with a post-contact game. Takes three, four Melbourne defenders with him into the padding of the left-hand upright. Simpkin off to Tom Trbojevic. Kicks off the instep. But Falongo's there. And this time he grounds the ball at least back in the field of play. And I'll start their next set from there. The Storm on their own goal line southern end, but they trail 12-0, 11:50 left in the first half in Hallitau.
1: And that was a huge play there from Suafalonga, because they are under all sorts of pressure at the moment, the Melbourne Storm. He got himself in a really good position and showed a lot of courage to get down and back in the field of play.
0: Simpkin got some unfriendly contact there from Alec McDonald on this next run for the Storm. They're still hemmed in their own 10-metre line on tackle four. So good defending here for the Seagulls as well, who lead 12-0. Grant off the deck, his left-hand side now to Cameron Munster, and the man who, of course, played his 250th game last week, scored a try, his claim. Now it comes quickly to Trent Tolau to end the set here for the Storm. Taken by Tom Trbojevic, and he returns the kick to within a few metres of the halfway line, western side of Brookvale Oval. Here's Jason Saab, and Saab in a three-man tackle collected 40 out from Melbourne's line. So it's now 62% possession for the Sea Eagles. And they've been far slicker in the, well, it's not dry underfoot by any means. I'm sure the footy is still slippery, but it's not raining for the time being. Pass comes here to Bullimore. Got it from Brown. He takes on the fullback. Got it around Falongo, but he's dragged down from Mohamed McDonald. Play at 15 out. Good break there for Bullimore. Here's Tom Trbojevic. Almost gets there himself. 2 metres out from Melbourne's line. Played to Brooks. Back to Fogarty. He kicks for the corner. Saab will launch here. He timed the jump well. He comes out and does score in the corner. This time, Saab timed the jump to perfection against Tuamalatu Brown and scores Manly's third try. 12. Make it 16-0. Kick to come, Seagulls, after half an hour at Brookvale Oval on ABC Sport. Dean Hallitau.
1: Yeah, we've seen right there the value of Jamal Fogarty. He's got such a good kicking game, both long and with those short ones. This time, it's over the top. And when we mentioned the threat before of Jason Saab in the air, they come up with a repeat set of six. The previous time they tried this, and on this occasion, Saab gets up and takes it cleanly to put the ball down in the corner. And it was a really fast set once again from Manly. Nice run by Ethan Bullimore to set things up. And they are flying at the moment.
0: Back to the sideline, Ruan Sims.
2: Well, you spoke about how much possession Manly have had. They've had 62% possession, which is fantastic and enormous on its own. But it's where they've had that possession. All of it has been just in that transition phase into good ball. So there's been so much pressure put on the Melbourne Storm's defensive structures. And at the moment this year, they've been conceding a lot of points for a Melbourne Storm system. And they've had yet another change on that.

0: Left edge. Stanley Hewan has moved to that left centre position. Wishart has gone back to that right half, the number seven role. And then obviously that means Tolau has come into nine, so Harry Grant has a spell.
1: They've already had four or five incomplete sets, the Storm, in this first half an hour. So 9 minutes left to the break. And to your text shortly, 0467 920 222. Here's Jamal Fogarty. 22 out. And a couple of steps in from the western sideline to add two more points on Jason Saab's try. Fogarty's two from two, starts it right, swings it back beautifully. Three from three, Fogarty, and it's Manly Warringah 18, Melbourne Storm 0 with 8:50 left.
0: Luke Brooks was just down with the trainer during that break there, getting that left knee tested. He had some heavy contact. I think it was against in the Tolau challenge in that previous set of six there. He is hobbling a little bit, but I'll keep an eye on it.
1: Ryan in Brisbane says, Manly just so relentless tonight. Will Melbourne hang in there? Well, it's slipping away from him here, the Melbourne Storm. Love hearing the footy on ABC on a Saturday night. Just finishing off a Carbonade, is that Flamand? Belgian beef stew for the family, says Mark from Brisbane. If I can't pronounce Ravenshoe, I can't pronounce Flamand or Flamand. And one text here says the village down the road from Ravenshoe is, or Ravenshoe as I call it, it's called Raventhong. Good on you. 0467 920 222, Manly 18, Melbourne 0. Around the grounds, by the way, AFL quarter time, Port Adelaide 22 leads Adelaide 20 in their derby or showdown there in the AFL. Action here at Brookvale, though. Manly 30 out from their own line with Ethan Bullimore, who played a significant role in that previous scoring set for the Manly Warringah Seagulls. Now it comes to Brown, who had an even bigger hand. Ben Trbojevic bounced off a tackle here. 40 out from that northern line. 8 minutes left to the break as they will kick on the last through Fogarty. A high spiralling torpedo punt. Tough task here for Farlongo. Lets it bounce over the eastern touchline.
2: It's not been a 40-20.
1: It is too. So yeah, why did he let it bounce? I suppose he couldn't quite get there. He's still confused here, Farlongo. It is a 40-20.
2: I think that, because it was a midfield bomb, he didn't realise how far back he was.
1: And it took the left angle there to go over the eastern side. 17 shy of the corner post. So that is a phenomenal 40-20 from Jamal Fogarty, who executes those in different ways so well. So Manly ball here, and yet more possession inside Melbourne's deep in their zone here. Is a dummy there from Joey Walsh, only playing his fourth career game. Five out from that southern line. Brooks across to Ben Trbojevic in the southeastern corner of Brookvale Oval. Now he's only 2 metres shy. Play it here on tackle four for the home side. They lead, and now Walsh will borrow from dummy half, looking to add to this 18-0 scoreline in Manly's favour. Held up there, metres shy. Ben Trbojevic back here to Luke Brooks, and now Brown dummy on the inside from Fogarty. Fogarty bursting by Hazard on the outside there, but he takes the contact of Tumulato Brown. And now Saab, open side left. The kick does come crossfield from Fogarty. Tom Trbojevic bats it back here for brother Ben, and he gets an unconvincing pass away. Socket forward by Joey Walsh. Farlongo again fields it in the in-goal area and will just get back in front of the posts to start Melbourne's next set. Deep in their own end, they trail 18-0. It's been all Manly so far. Two tries for Hamoli Olakau'atu and one to Jason Saab with 6:20 left on the first half clock.
2: Yeah, just trying to keep track of what's happening as a mistake comes from the Melbourne Storm.
1: This is, and now the headgear's been lost off Dr. Wurridge's head. Walsh dummy half to Fogarty. Saab, catch and step here on Tumulato Brown. This has been more punishment coming here for the Melbourne Storm as the tackle is made by King on Saab. Saab will play it only a few metres out from that Melbourne Storm line, deep in the corner. Dummy half Fogarty across to Fogarty, and now Walsh to Brown to Brooks. Right to left shift they go. Tom Wurridge to the pacey Tolatau Kola, who takes on a couple. Spins his way to the line and scores Manly's fourth try tonight. But when they're hot, they are really hot, the Seagulls. That's Fosball, baby. 22-0, kick to come Manly with 5:20 left in this first half. On ABC Sport, you're with Dean Halitau.
2: Yeah, well, more possession again from the mistake. They get the ball back. I thought Jake Jovovic was a chance to go over himself, but they get it all the way to the right edge. Saab gets up after a bit of a push and shove. They shift it all the way to their left, and it's pretty simple stuff.

0: terms of the shift, but as soon as Tom Trbojevic gets the ball, he just gets the defence to hold a little bit. He can create a bit of space out wide, and they were really peddling the Melbourne Storm, and a bit of pace there in Tolu Kola, or a lot of pace, I should say, up against Tyron Wishart, who's no slouch himself. He manages to push through the cover defence and get the ball down, and as we said, the Manly Seagulls are really attacking with plenty of intention and conviction.
1: One of their three try scorers against Canterbury last week was Tolotakola. Down to you, Rowan Sims.
2: I was just trying to look at more changes that have been made in the defensive line for Melbourne Storm. It looks like Wishart has gone to that right centre position, and it looks like Harry Grant is on at nine, Joe Chan off the field.
0: Yeah, he's disappeared, Joe Chan.
2: Yeah, so I think he's off. So there's been yet another change to that system and structure. But obviously, if you put yourself under pressure like that, your defence will fracture at some point.
1: Beg my pardon. Cola scored last time they met, in fact. He didn't score last week. Here is the kick from Jamal Fogarty. 23 metres out, metre in from the eastern side this time. So he's kicked the first three from the other side of the ground. He makes four out of four here, does the experienced halfback. It's Manly Warringah 24, the Melbourne Storm 0, with 4 minutes left in this first half. NRL Saturday on ABC Sports. Around the ground, Super Netball, half-time, the preliminary final there. Winner to face Adelaide in the grand final next week. Melbourne Vixen 33 leads West Coast Fever 24. It's more of your text shortly, 0467 920 222. Imagine if Manly wins 40-0, says one texter. Well, they're well on track at this point. They'll go past that if things keep going this way for Craig Bellamy's men. But Manly are wearing their 2008 replica jersey to honour the team that beat Melbourne 40-0 in the grand final that year. Here's Bullimore. Hits it up off Josh King and Trent Liero. He'll play at 12 out from that northern line. In there as well as McDonald, who of course made the error at the previous set for the Seagulls, resulting in their fourth try. Away it comes here. Good burst off that 20-metre line with Ben Trbojevic. Rolled back there for Joey Walsh. Off to the try scorer, Tolotau Kola. 33 out, 20 in from the eastern side. The Seagulls here midway through the set as Brown directs it to his right. Fogarty off here again to Tom Trbojevic, and now sub over halfway. Took on Tuomalatu, Brown and Munster. Meter in from the western side at touchline, and now just inside Storm territory. Again, Fogarty's kick goes up. Won't be a 40-20 this time. He kicks from the halfway line. It bounced there in a more friendly fashion to Suofa-Longo. And this time he is chased to the ground by Ben Trbojevic. 13 out from their own line of Storm. Warbrick gives them a quick 10 here, the winger. 25 out, 20 in from the eastern side here early in the set. Now a set restart going Melbourne's way. They trail 24-0 here at Brookvale, by the way. 2:50 left in this first half. You're with Brett Sprigg, Dean Halitau, Ruan Sims. NRL Saturday on ABC Sport. Munster is now collected by Nathan Brown and Joey Walsh. 35 out from that southern line. Ball floats the pass from Grant to Brown, to King, I beg your pardon. King will play at 40 out. Back to Harry Grant now. Quick play the ball. Off to Liero. Flick pass to McDonald. And now he is collected by Ben Trbojevic just inside Seagulls territory. Grant, no look pass to his left. And now Liero took on Walsh. Won't be so lucky here against Brown as he will now play at 35 out from Manly's line. Last play for the Storm. Tolau's kick. Running right foot drop punt. Down towards the northern goal line. Up there, Hopewadi. Escape one would be tackler, but not so Wishart here. He's back in the side and wears the very important number 7 jersey in the absence of Jerome Hughes. But the Storm right now looks stuck in attack and defence. They trail 24-0. Minute 50 left in the first half in Halitau.
0: Yeah, they do look stuck. This is the first time we've looked to our left for a long time now. And it wasn't a bad set, but they're just not coming up with any real opportunities at the moment. And Manly continuing to play at high speed.
1: As it comes here to Nathan Brown. Brown tackled by Liero. Play at 25 out from his own line. Running pass from Tom to Ben. There for the Seagulls. And Ben Trbojevic has now claimed 35 out. Back to Walsh to Fogarty. And a kick on the last. Same as that last kick before. This time taken by Falongo. So that was also a 40-20. In waiting there if he was letting it bounce, but he takes the catch for Longo. slips the penalty tackle, gets us some space here, and now is run down by Fogarty and Saab. Set restart Melbourne though, scoreboard big screen.

0: phone's gone dead. That's always funny, right, Brookie? Here's Cooper Clark. It is Manly Warringah 24, Melbourne Storm 0. 50 seconds left to the break. Grant across to the right-hand side. Munster off here now again for the Storm. And now getting up to play it underneath all of that is, in fact, Trent Tolau. Grant short side right, Alec McDonald. And now he's put down by Brooks and Ben Trbojevic. Blimore was in there as well. 30 out, 20 in. Eastern side attacking that Manly goal line, northern end. And again here for the Storm, it's Tolau playing it for Harry Grant. Centre field 25 out. Looks left this time. Caught by Munster. He hurries his kick up there for Tuimoloau Brown. Belly chased him and tackled him from behind. And it will be last place Storm deep in that northwestern corner of Brookvale Oval. Can they find their first points? There's ruck infringement as well. So it's a set restart Melbourne with these dying seconds of the first half. Munster's long crossfield kick. Warbrick goes up, but Hopewadi was there first. Gets back in the field to play Hopewadi. And now that will be the halftime hooter. I'll tell you what, they play so well sometimes. And this packed hill at Brookvale Oval is rewarded with some great first half footy. Just for the home team. 24-0 Manly over Melbourne here on Sydney's Northern Beaches. Your third of three games, NRL Saturday on ABC Sport. But 24-0, and those first two tries came to Hamoli Olakau'atu in the fifth and tenth minutes. So a quick double for the back rower, trying to play himself back into a blue jersey. Jason Saab scored at the half-hour mark as well for the Seagulls, and Tolu Taukola only 4 minutes after that. Jamal Fogarty is 4 from 4 so far, and the Storm remain pointless after the first half here at Brookvale Oval, having had just 38% possession in the opening 40, and a completion rate, Dean Halitau, of 66%.
1: Yeah, well, it's not going to do it, especially on a wet night. And Ruan mentioned that before the game, how important possession and completion rates are on a night like this when it's wet underfoot. And you're coming up against a team at their home, which is called a fortress. Obviously, the Melbourne Storm had a number of disruptions through that first half with players obviously coming off the field. So you hear the crowd cheer for their team as they make their way up the tunnel. But yeah, for the Melbourne Storm, those numbers that you mentioned, Spree, is a big reason why they are so far behind on the scoreboard. But for Manly, you can only play what's in front of you, to say an old cliche. They've turned up with a real great attitude to play fast, to exploit the weaknesses of the Storm, and they've got it done with some points on the board.
0: You can hear the hostility here for the Storm making their way off the ground. And we had a texter earlier, you know, send a few eagle emojis on the text line. I'm seeing a few more birds here in the crowd that are being shown Melbourne's way. Ruan Sims, your summation on the opening half from the touchline.
2: Well, Manly just played with more want, more desire and more respect for the football. You know, we spoke about how much possession they've had, but they're completing it 95% for that first half in conditions that are absolutely terrible. Like, it's not currently raining or windy, but it is very wet underfoot. It is very slippery conditions. They're moving the football, but they're respecting it at the same time, and they're just punching holes through this Melbourne Storm defence. Some good news for Manly fans as well. Jake Simpkin came off with an HIA at around the 30-minute mark. He's passed his HIA. He will be able to return to the field in the second half and hopefully continue this incredible role that they've got going on.
0: Great stuff, Roo. More from you in the second half. Manly 2, Melbourne 0, the penalty count. Ruck infringements are 4-2 Melbourne's way, but haven't made the most of when they've had the ball in either, you know, early in the yardage set or, and they've had a rare occasion, you know, deep in attack, but it's not been that they've got that far, the Storm, for the most part, in any of their attacking sets so far. Moses Leo was the player not so fortunate to pass his HIA. He was out cold after making contact there with Molly Olakau'atu at full stride. And it remains Manly Warringah 24, the Storm 0. Repeating earlier, the Dolphins 26 beat the New Zealand Warriors 24 at Lang Park. And in the game most recently completed in Townsville, the Cowboys 26 beat the Panthers 12. Back-to-back defeats now for Penrith for the first time this year. And, of course, only 3 losses so far on the year. And they're still giving it to the Storm at Brookvale, says one texter. Yes, the crowd were going nuts. They were very happy having their own team come off and gave them a rousing reception. Then they were just booing and giving all kinds of signals to the Melbourne Storm players. Had a bet with a Storm supporter in Espirito Santo Doug. Go the Seagulls. Might not cost me a beer. I don't think it will at this stage. TV says, hey guys, enjoying the call. Surely Hamoli is straight back into the Blues side, and Laurie to simply admits he made a mistake.

0: No shame in that. Cheers, TB. Yeah, he's making a very strong case. Peter says, evening, when we used to load the trains for Ravenshoe, or Ravenshoe, as I called it, we Australianised it to Crow's Boot. Thanks. Newey John says, thank you all for enjoyable listening. I've become an ardent fan since the start of the comp. One question, why are the beanies sold so late in the season? Well, Mark Hughes spoke about this, about the origins of the beanies for the Mark Hughes Foundation, Beanie for Brain Cancer. I guess it's pretty handy in sort of the June, July, August. It's right in the middle of winter. You can't sell a lot of beanies. It's a nice cause anyway to support, but as far as people having the need for a beanie, it's probably handy this time of the year.
1: Yeah, there's like they're open donations the whole year round.
0: Of course,
1: beanies,
0: yes.
1: Obviously sold for the purposes you just said there, Spriggy.
0: Absolutely. Jerry in Bondi says, game set bingo. Never saw this coming. Knew they could win, but this is so one-sided, it's a shock. Yeah, 24-0 is the halftime scoreline here at Brookvale Oval. Thank you, Tim, for your continued texts. When is Harry Grant going to be referred like any other player in the ruck? It's a joke when he gets what he gets away with, says Michael in Dubbo. Andrew from Wagga, good evening team. As always, I love listening to your call. I'm just sitting outside with a few coldies, a fire bucket, and of course my Mark Hughes beanie, as it's Beanies for Brain Cancer around. Thank you, Andrew from Wagga. He says, go the Eels. And by the way, someone mentioned that 40-0 result. There's also a big sign on the hill which says the 40-0 hill. So, honouring the 2008 side here. And indeed, the great battles that these sides have had, namely here at Brookvale over the years, the Seagulls and the Storm. 24-0 is the halftime scoreline here around the grounds in the AFL. Second quarter in Adelaide in their showdown. The Crows, 32, lead Port Adelaide, 28. Right now, though, it's time for ABC News.
2: This is ABC News with David Rollins. People living in the Venezuelan state of La Guaira, north of the capital Caracas, are pleading for heavy machinery to move collapsed structures to free trapped people following the powerful twin earthquakes 2 days ago that have killed at least 1,000 people. Larry Buttrose reports.
3: La Guaira is one of the worst hit regions and the government has restricted access to it to allow first responders to travel in and out. It comes as rescue crews and families race against time to free trapped people. Like many, this woman has a number of relatives trapped.
4: My brother, my sister-in-law, my niece, my nephew and friends are in there.
3: Acting President Delcy Rodriguez says her government is mounting a full response during these critical hours for rescuing people alive. But with tens of thousands listed as missing on independent digital databases, the death toll is expected to rise.
2: Energy Minister Chris Bowen says the federal government is focused on protecting Australia's fuel security as the US and Iran trade fresh military strikes. Political reporter Lexi Junawick has the details.
5: Mr Bowen has confirmed during his weekly update on Australia's fuel stocks that the nation has 44 days worth of petrol, 37 of diesel and 29 of jet fuel in reserve, responding to strikes traded between the United States and Iran amid a fragile ceasefire. The energy minister has called for all sides to see the dispute resolved.
6: We just need to remain focused on our own task and ensuring our own fuel security during this international uncertainty.
5: Mr Bowen says there are no plans to extend the cut to the fuel excise beyond August, with the government to begin winding back the discount from July 1st.
2: Energex says copper thieves caused major power outages across southeast Queensland overnight. At its peak, around 12,000 customers in suburbs including Boronia Heights, Hillcrest and Regent's Park were affected by the outage, which was caused by a fire that resulted from an attempted copper theft at the Browns Plains substation south of Brisbane early this morning. Kev Lavender from Energex says it's selfish behaviour.
7: Anyone who's been involved in going through a live 11,000-volt cable could have serious injuries and could have resulted in a fatality. So it's something what we're passionate about on our network, so safety of the network, safety of the public.
2: A 15-year-old boy has faced a Melbourne court charged over an alleged abduction of a schoolgirl in the city's southeast. Andy Yu has more.
8: A 17-year-old girl was allegedly forced into a car as she walked into a high school at about 8:30 yesterday morning. Police arrested a teenage boy several hours later and charged him with abduction. The girl was taken to hospital. In a children's court hearing in Melbourne late today, the accused did not apply for bail. His lawyer requested he be assessed for a shoulder injury and for mental health. The matter was adjourned to July the 6th.
2: The Democratic Republic of Congo has filed a case against Rwanda in the International Court of Justice, accusing its neighbour of breaching multiple international treaties. In a statement, it says Rwanda dispatched forces and backed armed groups to carry out unlawful military operations on its territory following the 1994 Rwandan genocide. The Congolese

0: genocide. The Congolese justice minister says his country is seeking accountability for alleged breaches of conventions covering genocide prevention, racial discrimination, women's rights and torture. Rwanda has not yet responded, but it's long dismissed evidence that it backs rebel groups in the country. In sport, Socceroos goalkeeper Patrick Beach says his approach hasn't changed despite his starring role in Australia's World Cup campaign. The 22-year-old has started in goal for all three of Australia's group games, helping the side to secure a place in the knockout stages of the tournament. Beach says it means a lot to have the confidence of the coaching staff.
1: I think that's the only the opinion that really matters to me is the staff. They're the ones that pick the players that they think will do the job. And like I said, I'm really grateful that they have that belief in me to go out there and do a job for the team.
0: And when people tune in to next year's Eurovision Song Contest, they could see a new country competing. Canada has become eligible to take part after CBC Radio Canada became a full member of the European Broadcasting Union. Prime Minister Mark Carney, who's been seeking closer political and economic ties with Europe since taking office, raised the idea last year of Canada joining the song contest.
2: Tammy Shipley believed someone was out to hurt her. She's put under 24-hour surveillance, and then something strange happens.
3: Ambulance emergency.
2: Tammy's story. 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
5: Early in the set now for the Sea Eagles. Simpkin across now to Fogarty. Left to right they come as Fogarty might go himself. He was run down there by Tumalatu Brown. Metre short of that southern goal line now. Simpkin got the pass out in close to Hamole Olakau'atu. And who else to score the opening points of the night? The man who's got a point to prove if he is to make a last-ditch effort to have himself recalled to the New South Wales team. It's 4-0 Manly kick to come, seven short of the halfway. Big hit from Fogarty on Leo. Somehow Leo keeps the ball, but dragged towards the western touchline by Jake Simpkin. Some afters here as well. Oh, here we go. It's really on now. Battle of Brookvale style. Brooks comes in. There's jerseys being grabbed. Ref Klein saying, that's enough, gentlemen.
6: 2 metres shy of Melbourne's line, southern end. They come short side right. Olakau'atu again crashes over.
5: Put himself in close, right-hand side of the ruck, and the back rower scores two tries in the space of 10 minutes. It's Manly 10, Melbourne 0. Sea Eagles kick to come on ABC Sport. Dean Halitau.
7: Well, the conversation about Olakau'atu being included in Origin is getting louder and louder as this game starts to heat up for Olakau'atu.
6: 2 metres out from Melbourne's line. Played to Brooks. Back to Fogarty. He kicks for the corner. Sabu launch here. He timed the jump well. He comes out and does score in the corner.
5: This time, Saab timed the jump to perfection against Tumalatu Brown and scores Manly's third try. 16-0 kick to come. Seagulls after half an hour at Brookvale Oval.
6: Saab will play it only a few metres out from that Melbourne Storm line, deep in the corner. Dummy half Fogarty across to Fogarty, and now Walsh to Brown to Brooks. Right to left shift they go. Tom Dvurich to the pacey Tolatau. Kola, who takes it a couple, spins his way to the line and scores Manly's fourth try tonight. But when they're hot, they are really hot, the Seagulls. It's Fuzzball, baby. 22-0, kick to come, Manly.
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6: 24-0, the halftime score here at Brookie. You're with Brett Sprigg alongside Dean Halitau and Ruan Sims as the Storm make their way back out of the sheds. And there is some big news on a couple of fronts here. We'll get to Ruan Sims very shortly. The Seagulls make their way out. Your text remain welcome, 0467 920 222. As we'll get to a few of those. Stephen Concord says, g'day boys, script going to plan, all of New South Wales hopefuls playing out of their skins, and Queensland stars in the Storm of hardly fight a pop gun. But you watch, Origin 3 performances will be completely different. It happens so often I'm sick of it. Thank you, Stephen Concord. And Daz in Gosford says, listen to your call, love how you can hear individuals in the crowd at Brookie. You don't like the large stadiums, can't beat a packed suburban ground. Thank you, Daz in Gosford. So we'll get a

0: word from Roo shortly as to any potential wood out of the sheds from either side. The Seagulls will kick off here to start the second half, and they've been just phenomenal in this game so far, Dean Halitau.
1: Yeah, they have been. It's been all the Seagulls that are playing downhill at the moment.
0: And they kick off here down to that northern goal line, fed off here to Alec McDonald, and he charges into those waiting white and maroon jerseys. Brown and Jake Dvojevic just pile him back, 10 out from his own line. Grant off to the right-hand side here for the back rower in Lasati. He scored a try against the Canberra Raiders last week. And, of course, the Raiders play St. George Illawarra tomorrow. And you'll hear all the pre-game fun with Maury, Louie and Gibbsy from midday. Wins today to the Dolphins over the Warriors, and the Cowboys beat the Panthers. Storm here through centre field. Grant, a couple of steps, the pass to Munster. Early kick for the corner. Trying to catch Kompovic out of position, but he gets back there and will just ground the 48 metres out from his own line. Turbo Tom, and they'll start their first set of the second half with a 24-0 head start after 55 seconds post-half time. So 12 out from that southern line, played there by Jason Saab. Dummy half Fogarty, all the way across here. And this time there's a bit more willing defence from the Storm as Lasati drives back Josh Felody. Open side left here, Lehi Hopewadi. He steps into Liero and now Harry Grant. 17 out from that southern line here. 20 in from the western side, and the Seagulls continue on the attack. Simkin across here to his right-hand side. Nathan Brown a couple of steps, and now he just sort of shimmies into the defence of Josh King. Play at 30 out. Simkin back to Fogarty, and he kicks down high and long downfield. On the bounce there for Will Warbrick, he returns that kick to about 40 out from his own line. 20 in western side. Storm go back on the attack. After 2 minutes in this second half, it remains our halftime scoreline. Manly Warringah 24, Melbourne Storm 0. It's with Tyron Wishart. About five short of the halfway. Grant across here now to Suofa Longo. And over that halfway line he goes before Bullimore tackles him. Played to Grant. Directs it left now for Josh King. And he's hit immediately there by Ola Kawatu and Jake Dvojevic. 40 out, 20 in from that far side in front of the hill at Brookvale Oval. Through hands it comes. Totally out of Fire Longo. Couldn't quite get the break as Walsh got him first in concert with Fogarty. In fact, it was Collar in there. Now 30 out, 20 in. Kick comes from Cameron Munster. Up in the air it goes. Launching, bringing it down well there for the Melbourne Storm was the man out there in on the edge. It goes long cross field as now Tuimalatu Brown chugs one tackle, and now that will be changeover as eventually he is stopped on that far side by Jamal Fogarty. So we've played 3 minutes in their second half. Still Manly 24, Melbourne 0. Now the touchline, Ruan Sims.
2: Yes, Briggy. So obviously from the Melbourne Storm, Craig Bellamy, he said he wasn't happy with the amount of possession or completion they've had. They just need to complete better and make sure that they're making their tackles. I'm sure there was more to it, but they didn't want to share anything else than that. Manly, obviously, Foz is very happy with the way things are going. He wants them to maintain the rage and their field position. And very sad news for Manly, Luke Brooks hasn't returned to the fray. They are concerned about ACL issue with that left knee. So I hope that's not the case.
0: For the 250-plus gamer, Luke Brooks. So that is concerning news that they're fearing the worst as far as a knee injury for Luke Brooks. Open side left, they come here, the Seagulls. Simpson to Jake Dvojevic and now Walsh to the left-hand side. Tom Dvojevic, Kohler here, puts on the afterburners here as he takes on that edge defence of Tolau. And now on this last play, it comes to Fogarty. Down towards through centre field, Farlongo. Skips across the defensive line. There's the Melbourne halfback. And now he will start their next set. 27 out from that northern goal line. Dummy half Munster. Back here again now for Warbrick. Can he keep his try-scoring run going? He scored 3 tries last week. 7 tries in his past 6 games. Now a set restart for the Melbourne Storm. They'll get a full set from halfway to attempt to penetrate Manly Warringah territory. And now Tuimalatu Brown sort of flips here in the tackle of Simpkin. I don't know if it was an unfair tackle from Simpkin. It's just sort of the way he somersaulted there, Tuimalatu Brown. Ash Klein says, yep, time off. Now play it. 40 out, centre field here it comes. Off to Liero. A pass to his right. Inside ball back now to Lasati. Storm have had no real attacking looks for much of this game. Playing 24-0. Here's McDonald. Dragged down from behind by Jake Trbojevic. 20 out middle of the park. Played to Grant. To his left now for Munster. He dummies. Gets inside the 10-metre line. Last play, Storm. The veteran 4-8 for play it. Oh, the pass looked a little dodgy from dummy half. Grant to King. Oh, the way he's run down. Changeover. 5 out from Manly's line. Seagulls will go back on the attack. Dean Halitau, the 24-0 lead. 5.5 gone second half.
1: Yeah, well, the Seagulls get the ball back, but it's been a far better start to this second half from the Melbourne Storm. I agree with you. Probably a line ball there. Probably more forward than not. But the Melbourne Storm probably achieved one of those goals from halftime, and that is to complete it 100% so far.
0: Now, go Manly from Sharky at Ballina, New South Wales. Why aren't you a Cronulla fan, Sharky? 7 out from that southern line. Played by Paseka to Simpkin. Off to Lehi Hopewadi in his 50th first grade appearance. Played back to Simpkin. Rips the pass left to Brown. Grant got him down low and up top Liero. 25 out from that southern line. Second last play of the set. Early kick comes from Joey Walsh. Falongo is ready for it. Takes the catch. And again, just that bit of a gallop in the bright pink boots. Gets over the 40-metre line and now claimed 7 short of the halfway here. Can the Storm find something in this second half shot? Because they trail 24-0. Here goes Wishart. Dragged back there by Joey Walsh. Oh, the fans love him, this youngster. Joey Walsh signed a new contract recently for another few years, of course. He's highly touted, so 2029 at least, he'll be a Manly Warringah Seagull. Local lad, went to St. Augustine's, where my car's currently parked. Here they come, left-hand side, as they get it to the edge there for Stanley Hewan. So he's out there, as Ryan mentioned, came on late in the first half for just his third appearance. And they shifted across through right-hand side of the field. Josh King, play out in the last for Harry Grant. Off the Tolau. Couple of steps and the kick. Warbrick's chasing it. Hopewadi goes up. Bats it back here for the Seagulls. Dangerous ball here as it's lost by Nathan Brown, maybe? No, yes. Ash Klein has, in fact, called knock-on. And it will be the Nathan Brown knock-on there, which will give possession to the Storm, which is going to be their best attacking look for the entire game, Dean Halitau.
1: Yeah, you'd have to say so. And again, he's our target, Will Warbrick. They're going to the right. I know that Cameron Munster's a dominant half out there at the moment, but they're not afraid to go to Trent Toilet on the last play. And I think Nathan Brown knocked it back initially, but then it's that drag. Yeah. He drags it into his body, which is a knock-on.
0: Touchline, Ruan Sims.
2: Yeah, this is definitely the best look that they're having at the moment. And Tyron Wishart is just getting some water from the trainer as his ball has been put straight into the scrum here. They're just a little bit lost at the moment. There's a headgear on the field still.
0: At the base of the scrum, Harry Grant goes to his left. And now trying to charge his way through here for the Storm is the fullback, Falongo. So he's lost the headgear, Roo. Grant, inside ball to Josh King. He does tend to often not play the entire game with the headgear, so a Falongo. Here is Josh King. Play at 5 out. Open side right they come. Munster off to his back row, Lasati. Great tackle around the legs down there by Joey Walsh. Dummy half Grant across to McDonald. Set upon by 3 Seagulls defenders. Meter out from that southern goal line now. He stole a cheeky meter there as well. McDonald play to Grant. Munster back on the inside for Josh King. Straightening around toward the post. Awkward flick pass back to McDonald. Spun around. Gave it back to Harry Grant. This is still second last here for the Storm. He puts in the kick and now it's grabbed by Tom Trbojevic in front of the upright southern end. So they thwart that little attacking foray there from the Storm to Manly, and they keep their 24-0 lead with half an hour left in the game.
1: Yeah, well, there's great positioning there from Tom Trbojevic on that little kick. Harry Grant gets the ball standing still. It's a little bit of broken play, so he's looking for an option. We know how crafty he is. Comes up with that little grubber, but Tom Trbojevic well aware to it.
0: Here's Jason Saab, one of their first half try scorers. You see that he's been approved to play for Lebanon in the World Cup, which is sort of a unique situation. His stepfather is Lebanese, and that's who he very much considers to be his primary father figure. So it's it was a special sort of dispensation made by the international governing body to play for Lebanon at the World Cup. Fogarty, torpedo punt high in the air, taken by Warbrick cleanly. And he gets up and charges into Ben Trbojevic on the western side of Brookvale Oval, only a few metres short of the halfway. Dummy half, Wishart steals a quick dozen. And this is play 3 coming up here for the Storm, who still trail 24-0. It's a hell of a deficit at the hands of the Seagulls, Can they find some points early in this second half? You're with Brett Sprigg, Dean Halitau, Ruwan Sims, NRL Saturday on ABC Sport. Grant across the left-hand side is now again Josh King is grappled by Hamoli Olakau'atu. 15 out, 20 in from the eastern side. Played to Grant, second last play. And now Munster directs traffic to the right-hand side. Pass comes wide here for Warbrick, who flies into the corner and scores the try. Well, he's lost his number in the process, the winger. But he slams the footy down, and he's now scored 8 tries in 7 games. Will Warbrick, who had their first points of the night, Dean Halitau, 24-4 kick to come Melbourne.
1: Well, they're throwing a lot of football at the moment, the Melbourne Storm. They've certainly come out after halftime, as we mentioned, with a better attitude, and they're playing some really positive football. This shift to their right, they stripped them for numbers, and Manly have been coming up and in quite hard throughout this match. Whenever the Melbourne Storm look to shift it, it goes to the hands of the lesser experienced Trent Toiler. He throws a nice Harbour Bridge pass over the top to find his winger there, and Will Warbrick, who pins the ears, goes for the corner, and I think he does a great job there to keep his body in the field of play and get the ball down.
0: Touchline, Ruwan Sims.
2: Yeah, he certainly does, and I'm sure that the bunker will just be checking a little bit of that inside shoulder move, or making sure that those lead runners are coming back on the inside and not impeding defenders in their ability to get out and try and put some pressure on him there. But I actually thought the previous set of six, when Harry Grant kicked the football, they had an opportunity to go out to the left, but they just didn't pull the trigger on it. They had them stripped for numbers that time too, but this time saner heads and calmer heads prevail, and they find the right person.
0: On comes Sean Blore, by the way, Roo. So that's their fourth bench player used the Storm. So Toilau, McDonald, Blore and Stanley Hewan there. Four players used for Craig Bellamy tonight. 24-4 with the kick to be taken here by Suafalongo. Impressive young fullback here for the Storm. He's 26 metres out, metre in from the western side, right in front of us here in the western stand of Brookvale Oval. Can this spark some Melbourne momentum? Falongo, tough angle. Sets it on its way, and he misses to the near side. So it remains Manly 24, Melbourne 4, NRL Saturday on ABC Sport. Round the grounds, AFL half-time. Port Adelaide 54, leads Adelaide 38. In the Super Netball prelim, three-quarter time, Melbourne Vixens 51, leads West Coast Fever 34. The winner will face Adelaide in the grand final next week, which will be played in Melbourne. Is that because they sold the grand final off? Is that right, Mitch? I think I'm right in saying that was a controversial thing for a while there. 24-4. The scoreline here. 12 minutes played, second half on this Saturday evening at Brookie. Get to your text shortly. 0467 920 222. Toilau off to McDonald. And he's met there by Paseka and co to welcome him. 15 out from that northern line. Grant keeps going open side left. So a strong run here from Atavalu Lasati. As I said, among their try scorers against the Raiders last week. And now middle of the park, they keep going here upfield. Played by Yotoy Kamano. Grant kicks from dummy half for a 40-20. And chased by Tom Trbojevic back towards that southwestern corner. Pedals to advantage here and now gathers and is tackled 10 metres out from his own line, southern end. The Seagulls sort of set up in that middle part of the ground and played by Lehi Hopewadi. Walsh off to Jason Saab. Now he's claimed by Yotoy Kamano and Sean Blore, 13 out from that southern line. Felody, he's been good tonight at centre for in the absence of Ruben Garrick for Manly. Played to Simkin, back to Nathan Brown. No real gain here on the carry for Nathan Brown, who will play at 25 out for Simkin. Back to the left-hand side. Walsh kicks from the 20. Straight centre field kick to Falongo, who's going headgearless. The remainder of the game, you would think, shop, and he's taken down the legs by Jake Simkin. He'll play at metre shy of halfway. Storm back on the attack. So end-to-end stuff, not quite the blitz we saw in the first half where the Seagulls scored 24 unanswered points, but it's 24-4 still in the Seagulls' favour. 13 and a half played in this second half so far as the Storm rumble upfield. Now a set restart going the way of the visitors. Wishart, a little slow getting up. play it for Grant. Left-hand side now for you, Toikamanu. He gains a quick 10, and now it will be tackle 3 here for the Storm. Grant to his left-hand side. Leary almost lost by McDonald again. He sort of jinks across the line here. Shares it with Lasati. Collected 17 out right-hand side of the sticks. Grant back across the uprights now. Left-hand side he goes. Munster to Farlongo. Got away from Paseka. Back to his skipper. Grant finds Munster again. Skips away from Jake Trbojevic and now put down by Hiena Lukawatu. 7 out left-hand side of the post. Grant, he was in the way there, Jake Trbojevic in the ruck. Nothing doing though, going Melbourne's way. Pass comes Leiro. Little kick here from the lock forward. Fielded by Lehi Hopewadi. And by the time he is tackled, he's 17 out from his own line. Manly still leads 24-4. Now, is there a set restart going their way or a penalty? No. It's with Ben Trbojevic on tackle 2.
1: Yeah, it's probably the first little whip there for the Melbourne Storm in the second half. Leiro sees a chance in behind the line. Obviously not a traditional kicker. A little bit of a selfish play, and it gives the ball straight back to Manly when the Storm had been building nicely with their pressure.
0: Well, they come left to right here, these Sea Eagles. And again with Paseka, a big, tall front rower. He's actually the equal fifth tallest player in the NRL, Paseka. I looked that up, by the way. I can't ask him why. Comes to the right-hand side. Played by Felty. Still 8 metres short of halfway. Off to Fogarty. At last, he ends the set with a wobbly ball down through centre field. Warbrick takes the catch. The game's most recent try scorer. Brings it all the way to about 43 out from his own line. Now play to Trent Tolau and Tyron Wishart. Back in the side tonight. Gets up inside Manly Warringah territory. Meter inside that southern half of Brookvale Oval. Seagulls 24. Storm 4. 16 gone, 24 left second half. Harry Grant stands in the tackle of Jake Trbojevic. Will now play at 40 out. Off the deck it comes from Tolau to Lasati. Broke one tackle. Offload untidy. Picked up by Grant. Back to Tolau. Crowd thought the pass was forward to McDonald. Will now play it. 25 outs in a field. And now, by the way, Lasati's still down clutching his leg. So it could get worse here for the Storm. As Grant plays it. 15 out. Back to Tolau. He runs and kicks. End over end for Wishart. Couldn't quite get it on the bounce. It was a very high bounce to Wishart. Couldn't quite get there in one fell swoop and put the footy down. So, 20-metre restart here for the Seagulls. Trbojevic, that's Tom, runs around the trouble area where Lasati is still down. And by the way, just repeating there, is concern for Luke Brooks, as Ryan mentioned earlier. Manly fears a serious knee injury for their veteran 5'8". But, Ru, as I come to you, the immediate concern is for Lasati here for the Storm.
2: Yeah, things could get worse here for Manly. I think it's Joey Walsh that does what looks like a hip drop on Lasati's ankle. And Lasati is being helped from the field. He is in significant pain. He went down immediately and he's in the bin. There you go, 10 in the bin.
0: There we go. So Joey Walsh will have 10 in the bin. For the incident, which is seeing Lasati come from the field. Harry from Hornsby says, really enjoying the call. Thanks for keeping me company as I drive to Canberra for tomorrow's Spoon Bowl. Hoping my Raiders can jag a win and go on an unbeaten run to the semis. Thank you, Harry. Very wishful thinking. Get to a few more. Jackson on the Gold Coast says, go Manly. Always enjoy the battle against the Storm. From Jackson. Thank you, Jackson. Lasati coming off shaking his head here. So at least they're down a man here, the Seagulls. Well, they're down a couple of men, the Seagulls. I mentioned Luke Brooks' injury, but now they're down 13 on 12 with Walsh in the sin bin.
1: Yeah, so obviously they've gone back quite a ways here to come up with the penalty, but because it was a sin binable offence, that's why they've been able to go back a couple of tackles here for the Melbourne penalty.
0: Still haven't seen it, by the way. Manly 24, Melbourne 4, as they find touch on the western side via the boot of Cameron Munster. Penalty count in the game is 2-1 in Manly's favour. 24 for the scoreline. It's within 8 metres here with Cooper Clark. Played to Grant. Open side left. Tolau off to Munster. Left behind there for Bloor, who's crashing through. Good post-contact carry here as he's collected by Aaron Schopp. That's a triumph for Aaron Schopp. Mentioned the ACL for him late last year. And back playing first grade footy. Here's Munster. Offloads back to Grant. Plenty of space there for the captain. Now he's lost the ball in the Trbojevic tackle. So again, just when it looks like Melbourne are threatening, Manly produced something. That was great defence there from the fullback and captain. And it remains Seagulls 24, the Storm 4. 17 gone, 23 left in this second half.
1: Yeah, it was great left hand, left shoulder tackle, I should say. He's seen that Harry Grant was probing around the middle off the back of an offload. The second phase has been really effective for the Melbourne Storm tonight, but he gets right up under that ball, knocks it free, and big play there for Manly, particularly with only a man down defending their own line.
0: Touchline, Rowan Sims.
2: We've got a crowd of 17,211 people here, and every single one of them were on their feet when Tom Trbojevic made that tackle. And the classic, it was classic and it was perfect because he lowered his body height up under the football. That's just textbook stuff.
0: Right-hand side of the scrum, they come with Jason Saab. Dean Haltau shows me a nice demonstration as well to my right here in the commentary box. 20 outside of field here, the Seagulls, played by Paseka. Short side right, they come as Simkin links up with Olakau'atu. Can he find the hat-trick? Scored two tries in the first 10 minutes of the game. Here's Nathan Brown. Good impact off the bench tonight for the Seagulls. Certainly seven short of the halfway. 20 in from the eastern side. The Seagulls on their second last tackle. And now Tom Trbojevic gains a quick 10 up inside Melbourne territory. Hand of the air from referee Ashley Klein. Simpkin comes to the left. Now again for Fogarty. Couple of steps and the high kick to Will Warbrick, who's, as I mentioned, lost most of his number. Just sort of flapping in the breeze there as he gets in his stride through centre field. He scored the most recent try in the game and he's claimed here by Paseka and Aaron Schopp. 17 out from that northern line. Wishart makes no real gain on his carry. Tackle two, make it three now for the Storm. Grant to his right for Cooper Clark, and Clark is stopped by Ben Trbojevic. Off the deck, scooped up by Grant with the one hand. Pass off his left shoulder here towards Liero. And Liero now only gets somewhere near halfway with two tackles left in this set now for the visitors. Tolau, right to left, they shift it. Farlongo, out of the tackle of Saab, offloads back to Munster. It was pushing a questionable pass, but was in fact called forward. And the crowd are now cheering everything here. 17,000 strong Brookvale crowd. They would love this. No points yet in the second half for Manly, but they keep a commanding 24-4 lead at the midway stage of the second 40. Dean Haltau.
1: Oh, I've got to be honest, it was probably a fraction forward. It was really tight, but the touch charge on the far side was at a good position to see in a big picture of Jake Trbojevic throwing his arms in the air like he just won a marathon or something.
0: Stuck here watching 4 hours of dance performances, says Tynan. Thank God for the Bluetooth headphones. Shh, don't tell anyone. Thank you, Tynan.
1: Been there.
0: I hope you're enjoying that, yeah. Aaron Schopp, five inside that northern half of Brookvale. Simpkin off to his left-hand side. Trbojevic back to Simpkin. And now Fogarty. Now leaves it back on the inside here again for this man who is getting up to play at 30 out centre field. It is, in fact, Aaron Schopp. So back to Simpkin. Left-hand side, Fogarty. Left behind there for Nathan Brown here on tackle three. And this will be 30 metres out from that northern goal line. Manly attacking towards their headquarters, their centre of excellence. Tom Trbojevic, speaking of excellence, shares it with Felty. Slips one tackle on that left-edge Melbourne defence. Now he's ragdolled by Munster. 13 away from that northern line, and it will be second last play here for the Seagulls. 24-4 their lead. Fogarty, flat ball here for Paseka, and the NRL's equal fifth tallest man now will play it. Eight out from that northern goal area, front of the upright. Simpkin back to Fogarty, off to Kohler. Dangerous corner here as he kicks for the corner, and Falongo bats it dead. Out touch in goal, 24-4. It remains Manly's lead with 19 minutes left in the game. Ruwan Sims on the touchline.
2: Well, you would not think that they are down a player. They are absolutely finding space and punching holes in this Melbourne Storm defence, and they look so good. Even with one player off the field, they look so slick and they're just in their groove.
0: Yeah, so still 4:55 left of the Joey Walsh sin bin, and they've still held on to this stage of the game. Possession of 56% as the clock expires here for the Melbourne line dropout.
1: Yeah, I wonder, they'll go for two, I'm assuming, here, and just wind more of the clock down and get that extra couple of points on the board. But yeah, to echo Roo's sentiments, the job they've done while they've had a man down has been superb, both defensively and with the ball in hand.
0: John from Cairns says, thanks for your great commentary. As a matter of interest, my dad used to drive rail motors to Ravenshoe, which is Queensland's highest town. Storm are struggling, but could I suggest that the Panthers are on a critical downward spiral and will not win in 2026? Don't take the bait there with Penrith. They will be okay. Yes, two losses in a row for them, which is sort of rare. It's been rare through this era. And it will be, in fact, a two-point attempt here. A penalty goal from the Seagulls from directly in front. Shout-out from Burles and the Wiz with the purple circle listing from work. Loving the call as we carry the boys, making them look good. Go the Titans. Thank you for that. 0467920222. Thanks for the call, crew. Cowboys just move when they win, says the early Cowboy. They did win earlier against the Panthers, 26 points to 12. 24-4, the scoreline here. Jamal Fogarty lines up the next Manly Warringah points from directly in front. The penalty goal will be 26-4 very, very soon. He's 4 from 4 so far tonight. And he makes no mistake here. The pyro goes up. And a little more subdued celebration from the 17,000-strong fans here at Brookie as Fogarty makes it 5 out of 5. Manly Warringah 26, the Melbourne Storm 4. Ronnie Rooster at Foster. The officials pick up that forward pass, but officials missed last night's one, which led to Broncos' try, not consistent. It's as you say, Dean, sometimes those fractional ones can go either way.
1: And yeah, it was tight. They're in line. They're not going to catch all of them, obviously. This perspective, it's very different to watching on TV versus being in line with it down on the ground.
0: Around the grounds, AFL halftime, still Port Adelaide 54, Adelaide 38, Super Netball fourth quarter. The Melbourne Vixens will be punching their ticket very soon through to next week's Super Netball grand final against the Adelaide Thunderbirds. Here's Ben Trbojevic, and he escapes the tackle there. We've also got Jack Hetherington out there. Hang on, that's not right. Hang on.
2: That's correct.
0: Yeah, Hetherington's out there.
2: Yeah, because Lasardi was out through foul play, so yes. Hetherington is able to be activated as a fifth interchange for the night.
0: Thank you, Rui, for that clarification again. So 26-4 remains the Manly lead. Simpkin burst from dummy half here and gets to that 30-metre line. Plays it to Tom Trbojevic. Off now to Hamole Olakau'atu. And just on that foul play, so Joey Walsh still has a minute 50 left in the sin bin, so it's still 13 on 12. And in that time, they added no points, the Melbourne Storm. It's come away here now with Farlongo, and he's put down 27 out from his own line. As they rumble upfield here, the Storm. 15 minutes left in the game. Munster. 40 out, 20 in from the eastern side. Here goes a charge from Tuamalatu Brown, who started at centre in the absence of Jack Howarth, who was withdrawn last night. Pass from Yotoi Kamanu. Off here to his right-hand side with Tolau, and he'll play it. 40 out, 20 in, inside Manly territory on this second last play for the Storm. There is Jack Hetherington. And now we last play. He's 30 out, middle of the park. Played to Grant. Left-hand side now to Munster. Up it goes, launching his Saab, and Saab is tackled immediately on that edge by Stanley Hewitt and Cam Munster. So 20 out from their own line is where the Seagulls start this next set with a 26-4 lead and 14-20 left in this second half. Dean Halitau.
1: Yeah, there's a confident take there by Jason Saab. Often when you've got space behind you, you'll let the opposition players come through, catch the ball and then tackle them straight away. But confidently takes it and Manly now rolling downfield.
0: Centerfield run from Tom Trbojevic on this second last play. So he's a bit slow getting up here, clutching the back of his head. Didn't see a crusher there from Cooper Clark et al. But he's a bit slow getting up here, the Manly skipper.
1: Making him play it on here, so obviously nothing caught in the review either.
0: He just also clarified it was second last play here as well. So now as Hopewadi gets to the halfway, it will be last play for the Seagulls, says referee Ashley Klein. As it comes from Simpkin to Fogarty, he was dealt with there by Hetherington. And now it will be picked up. So come back here for a Manly penalty. A bit of remonstration going on as well with Trbojevic all up in Jack Hetherington's grill. It will be going the home side's way.
1: Look, there's not much in it. Look, he definitely gets him and pushes him. You can't do that anymore. And it's really silly from Jack Etherington because you just know you cannot knock a player over when they're kicking the ball, especially one leg in the air, both feet, I should say, off the ground. And Etherington goes on with a push and shove as well. And it's probably one of his issues that he's had across his career.
0: Still 26-4 Manly's way. Meanwhile, Ruan Sims, Joey Walsh rejoins the fray.
2: Yeah, he's back on the field. They didn't concede any points there, so I think it's a really great defensive effort. But they were just full of running as well, even with ball in hand. They looked so structured, and they looked so calm and confident, and they understood what they were doing. But that was just very silly there from Jack Etherington, just gifting field position and putting the defensive line under pressure.
0: 13 and a half left here at Brookvale Oval as the Seagulls lead 26 points to 4, and taking on the defensive line here, getting up the play it now is Olakau'atu. Play to Simkin, across to Brown, straightens his run toward the posts, and now 11 out from that northern line now. Can the Seagulls find more points? Walsh, first receiver, it'll show and go to Thukawarucha now. Tolita Kola bursts through, and he is getting it down, perhaps. No, held up in goal, I reckon, is the call. Let's have a listen.
3: Tolu playing the ball and tackle 3.
0: There we go. Early call there from Ash Klein. So, still 3 tackles left to make something of this set for the Seagulls and add to their 26-4 scoreline.
1: That was a huge effort from Will Warbrick. Yeah. I thought he was through for all money there, Tolu Kola, but he gets himself around the ball and holds him up.
0: 15 out from that northern line. Simpkin. A wraparound ball here again now to Aaron Schopp. Getting up to play it now. 9 out in front of the uprights. Simpkin back to the left. Same as before. Tom Trbojevic holds it though longer. And now dragged back. It will be last play Seagulls. Deep in that northwestern corner of Brookvale Oval. A burrow from dummy half. And Ben Trbojevic scores the try. Party time here at Brookie. 30 points to 4, kick to come, Seagulls with 12:30 left on the clock.
1: Yeah, well, they were denied once, but they had to wait 15 seconds or so for their next opportunity. And Tom Trbojevic, he goes into the line. There wasn't much doing, but he takes them on, and he gets dragged down by 3 defenders. And those 3 defenders are really slow to get back up and get in position. It's a messy ruck, a player injured as well, and it's spotted by Ben Trbojevic, his brother at dummy half. He just piles below them, knocks the injured player out of the way and gets a 4-pointer. Very smart play there from the back rower.
0: Scores his 5th try of the year. And look, one try doesn't make an entire night necessarily, but there's been talk about whether he's been consistent enough at this level for long enough, Ben Trbojevic, and he scores a try here. Everyone seems down here on the touchline.
2: Well, I tell you what, he might not be the 5th tallest person in the NRL, but he's pretty tall. And for him to get that low and burrow that quickly close to the line, that's a really, really great effort there by Ben Trbojevic. But I tell you what, Manly, they just look so slick tonight. And we've seen sort of the last couple of weeks, they've dropped really close games and lost a bit of polish in their sets of 6. But I tell you what, tonight, they've just come out shot like they've been shot out of a cannon right from the start of this game.
0: Coming off the back of the Golden Point loss to Canterbury Bankstown last week at Stadium Australia, this time last week. They lead 30 points to 4 here. Here's Fogarty, 21 out, 10 in from the western side, and he misses across the face. His first miss of the night. So he was 4 conversions, 1 penalty. Now he's 5 out of 6 all up, Jamal Fogarty. And good times never seem so good here for Kieran Foran and the Manly Warringah Seagulls. Tell you who's a tall fella, Cameron Serraldo. I was on the flight back with the Bulldogs from the Gold Coast this morning. He's bigger than I thought he was.
1: You'll never see him sitting at a desk, right? You don't.
0: Yeah, I don't ever. I'm not on the ground level with him or up in the. Yeah, you don't see his guys up close. So he was bigger than I was expecting.
1: Big guy, yeah.
0: Speaking of big win for the Bulldogs last night. They won 3 in a row now. Where is it here? Thanks again for the very entertaining call and informative call on the game today. You guys truly are the reason I'm an NRL convert. Bring on the Bears, says Hillbilly Harve in the Perth Hills in WA. And tell you what, Leafy charging into a man who will be a Bear next year, Tyron Wishart. He'll play it. 15 out from that southern line. Dummy half Walsh, who was sin-binned earlier in this second half. And now Etherington slams Hopewadi into the deck. 20 out from their own line. Southern end for the Seagulls. 30 points to 4 is their lead. 10:40 left in this game. This is NRL Saturday on ABC Sport. We'll wrap up all the games that have happened today and look ahead to tomorrow's games as well. Raiders Dragons at Canberra Stadium, and we'll be in the Hunter shop for the Knights and the Tigers. Across to Fogarty it comes, takes on Grant. Good post contact carry here for the halfback. And he's on the halfway line, 20 in from the eastern side. Last play, Manly. Short side right they come. Simpkin and Tom Trebojevic and now Felody. That will be changeover. Melbourne's ball 40 out from their own line with exactly 10 minutes left in the game.
1: Yeah, well, it's a weird end of set there for Manly. They die with it on the opposition 40, but they didn't panic, which is something that you sort of see as a bit of maturity in their game. And I know it's an experienced guy in Tom Trebojevic who throws that last pass, but, yeah, a weird end of set there.
0: Manly 30, Melbourne 4, as Yatoi Kamanu is put on his back by Laiafi, just inside Seagulls territory. Grant to his right now for Josh King. A low ball gathered there by Tolau, gets a pass off to Cooper Clark, the young back rower. Play at 35 out from Manly's line. Grant off to his left now for Josh King. He stands in the tackle of Simpkin and also Paseka and Laiafi. Played now 27 shy of that southern goal line. Munster, and the pass was coming, but he wasn't sort of watching out there. Was that man in, was it a Yatoi Kamanu? Yeah, Yatoi Kamanu, who's made the error there for the Melbourne Storm on that far side of the ground. So Manly 30 and the Storm 4 with 9 minutes left in the game. Touchline we go, Ruwan Sims.
2: I can see what he was trying to do there, Cam Munster. The space opened up outside of Yatoi Kamanu, but Yatoi Kamanu thought he was just going through as a lead runner. And this is a trap for young players at home. You're always an option. Stay alive, keep your hands up, be ready for the footy, because it can come to you when you've got those ball players seeing gaps and seeing opportunities.
0: Manly scrum feed, 20 out, 20 in eastern side. That now means, well, they've improved their completion rate across the second half, the Storm, but there was nowhere at the half time. It was 68% or something. So another error made that time by Yatoi Kamanu. Manly have it now in their keeping. Here's Olukowatu. Two tries in the opening 10 minutes tonight at Brookvale Oval. Set restart Seagulls, 35 out from their own line. Simpkin fires it across. Jake Trebojevic and now Laiafi. Hasn't been all good news for the home side. Luke Brooks, a suspected ACL for the veteran 5'8", who's, as I said, 260 games of experience, playing under his ninth NRL coach now, Kieran Foran. And now Ben Trebojevic cops some heavy contact. It will be a step right out down the bin for Trent Tolau. Yeah. There was a warning there from Ash Klein. And then he will have to go and sit for 10.
1: It was a silly play. He gets the six again called against him. And he doubles down and pushes Ben Trebojevic over as he's trying to play the ball for a second time. So, a bit silly there by Trent Tolau. Just, I guess, the frustration of where they're at in this game tonight.
0: I was going to say, it's that little cliche, isn't it, Ruwan Sims? It's symptomatic of Melbourne's frustrating night, of course, and that just got the better of Trent Tolau then.
2: Yeah, it certainly did. But that's obviously where, you know, you need to be disciplined. You need to understand that sometimes your frustration, or all the time your frustration, shouldn't dictate how you act out on the field. And that's, yeah, I think Craig Bellamy will be really disappointed with that one.
0: I won't see him back on the field tonight with the sin bin still 2.5 minutes beyond the game clock, which has 7 minutes and 20 seconds left here at Brookvale Oval. Manly 20, Manly 30, in fact, Melbourne 4 here on ABC Sport with Brett Sprigg, Dean Alatau and Ruwan Sims. Here's Laiafi, slammed to the turf by Josh King. Played to Simpkin, across to Walsh. He steps on the inside there of Hetherington and now put down. 15 out from that northern line. Simpkin sets up from dummy half again, goes to his right this time. Paseka up in front of Liero and now Josh King. And now he'll play it. Five out, right-hand side of the sticks. Simpkin goes short side right. Jack Trebojevic back comes from Olukowatu. And a little too hot was the pass to the wing for Saab. Went behind him. It'll be Storm's ball. Now 15 out from... Let's have a listen to this captain's challenge.
4: Tackle 4. We have a captain's challenge from Manly. It's been the on-field decision that the ball went for touch. They believe it was touch.
0: So they'll argue last touch here on that ball that went over the eastern touchline, Dean Halitau. 30 points to 4 is the scoreline here. Let's get back to Ruwan. Oh, hang on.
5: Just looking at all available angles to see if the ball hits Cameron Munster's arm or not.
0: With Grant Joey Atkins. Of course, that big screen's a long way away from us. So Fogarty's pass Oh, skim off the forearm of Cameron Munster.
5: Based on all available angles, we'll be supporting the referee's on-field decision of not touch by Melbourne. Manly Warringah will retain the right to challenge.
0: Okay, so
1: not enough
0: insufficient evidence, but they'll keep their challenge in these last 6.5 minutes for Rowan Sims.
2: If it was touched, it was a hair on the forearm. But just for Manly fans, Tom Trbojevic has been taken from the field. He's not injured. He's just being rested.
0: They'll be up next away against Parramatta Sunday, the 2 o'clock game in round 18. Back it comes, open side right. And now 25 out from that northern line. Is there a chance that Tom Trbojevic gets an opportunity in the New South Wales squad? If he's back playing now, of course, but he's not been sort of linked in the same way as Munster does kick from
1: 20.
0: Behind the 40. Won't quite roll over the eastern touchline there. Beyond that 20-metre line, Manly back on the attack with a 30-4 lead.
1: Yeah, it's hard to say. He's been solid since he's come back into the team, but you need to go up there and win if they're confident enough that he can turn on a big performance and perhaps.
0: Sub, play at 20 out. Felody. As now he is tackled by Trent Liero. Trent Liero, of course, scored a try in game two for Queensland. His spot's been sort of, as well as being under pressure for the Maroon sort of things as this kick goes into touch on the western side of the ground from the Seagulls with Melbourne's ball.
1: Yeah, as Joey Walsh went for a crossfield kick trying to find his winger. Unfortunately, the winger wasn't onto it, and the winger was actually Ben Trbojevic at the time. So probably thinking something that wasn't connecting with his outside men.
0: That's Melbourne done for the year, says Rowdy Andy. I'm not convinced either that's the case, but would have been a nice win for them today, but the Seagulls were just way too hot as the break is made here, the half break made by Josh King, and he's wrapped up by Fogarty. Play at 30 out. Munster back to Hetherington, takes on a wall of defenders there. Liafi and Jake and Ben Trbojevic. Play it now 17 out. Grant with a couple of steps and the kick here. Was he held back as Kohler gets there in the in-goal area? And Manly will go back on the attack with 4:30 left in the game. The Seagulls 30 leads the Storm 4.
1: There was lots of space in behind there for Harry Grant. It wasn't a bad play. Unfortunately, he didn't have the wheels to match it with Tolu Kohler, who covered the ground really easily and got his team out of trouble.
0: So, open side left they come here. Lehi Hopewadi. And he crawls beyond his own 20-metre line here. The 50-gamer tonight. Simkin. Comes off left-hand side. The run of Joey Walsh. Slipped the Grant tackle over halfway. Brought down around the legs by Wishart. And Walsh, who is Sin Manila in this second half, will play it now for Ben Trbojevic. 3:50 left in the game. Through hands it comes left to right. Now Fogarty off the Toletau Kohler. Leaves it behind there for Josh Felody. This is second last play now for the Seagulls. And Felody takes on that left edge defence. He's now claimed out there by Stanley Hewan. Played by Felody. In the side tonight, Ruben Garrick, who's out with a head knock, as now the kick does go into touch from the Sea Eagles. And you know, the old classic sign has been reworked here. The one that says, guess what, you know, Manly hates you too. It says, guess what, you can't hate Foz. I think the Seagulls fans at least certainly agree with that. 3:20 left in the game here. Manly 30, Melbourne 4 is our scoreline. NRL Saturday on ABC Sport. It's the 40-0 Hill, as it's been renamed tonight. The Seagulls honouring that 2008 Premiership team. Cooper Clark brought down the tackle of Ben Trbojevic and Joey Walsh. Played 30 out. Grant on tackle 4. It's been a loss there, backwards by the Storm. Picked up by Munster. Slings it back to his fullback, Farlongo. He only gains half a dozen before brothers Jake and Ben grab him. 27 out, 20 in from the western side with 2.5 minutes left in the game. Josh King on a centre field run, trying to burst away from Olakau'atu and Liafi. Grant picks up at dummy half and surrenders here in the tackle of Simeone Liafi. He says his first career start tonight for Simeone Liafi. Kick from Wishart up in the air. Warbrick gets there ahead of Hopewadi, but as he is stopped, now that will be a changeover. And Manly's ball, 27 out from that southern goal line here with a 30-4 lead. 2:07 left on the clock. Rowan Sims.
2: Well, Himoli Olakau'atu went up in that challenge as well, and he came down on his haunches. He's just holding those ribs there. So hopefully nothing too serious. So hopefully just winded for him and obviously his chances for a Blues jersey.
0: 35 out from that southern line. Simpkin across to his right now for Josh Feld. He stands in the Harry Grant tackle and he'll now play it. 5 metres shy of the halfway in his own half of Brookvale Oval. Jake Trbojevic got away from Leero. And the bubble headgear wearing veteran Ford will now play it. 40 or so out from that Melbourne line. Through hands it comes. Feldy back to Olakau'atu with 80 seconds left in proceedings here. Now the last play for the Seagulls. You heard it there from referee Ashley Klein. Simpkin waits at dummy half. Off to Jamal Fogarty and he tumbles the kick out for touch, 17 metres shy of the corner post. Minute and 3 seconds left.
1: Yeah, it's going to be a very slow scrum here. I don't know even know if the Melbourne Storm are that keen to get to a quick scrum. And, you know, Manly have really done a good job in the second half of weathering the onslaught from the Storm and really not losing their patience, even with the man down through that 10-minute period. And they've closed out the game, even though they haven't piled on the points like they did in the first half.
0: 30 points to 4 is the scoreline. As they come up on that 20-metre line here at the Melbourne Storm with the services of Trent Leero. Played to Harry Grant. Fires it back to his right now for Cooper Clark with 20 seconds left. The Sting certainly went out of the game after a 24-0 first half blitz. Chip and chase here from Wishart. Falongo Soccer's out of the air here. He might get there as well. He takes on Opawadi and guess what? Most occasions you won't beat him. As pacey as Falongo is, Opawadi controls the ball to his chest and lets the seconds tick down here because Kieran Foran and Seagulls are back on the winner's list. They win this latest battle at Brookvale. They defend the fortress. 5 games in a row now at home and they win here tonight 30 to Melbourne Storm's 4.
1: Yeah, well, a performance that was built all in that first half there where they completed really highly. They dominated field position and they converted that into points whenever it was on offer. And, you know, it was a really strong performance through that first half. I thought that Jamal Fogarty did a great job of steering them around the park. His kicking game, as always, was superb. They picked out some really good spots on the edges to go to. Jason Saab come up with a nice try, crossfield kick from Fogarty. But saw a really patient performance in that first half. Still willing to move the ball around and look for those opportunities, but completing really highly in wet conditions was a big plus for them. The Melbourne Storm, obviously, a number of reshuffles with personnel being injured and coming from the field and the HIA early on to Moses Leo. They really weren't ever in the game. They put up a better performance in the second half where they completed much better. They looked for those opportunities. They scored a try, but really it was all Manly tonight.
0: It'll drive the Eagles up from 8th to 5th now on the NRL ladder. So back on the cusp of the top four there, which of course is the Panthers, Warriors, Dolphins and the Roosters as it currently stands. But another important win. 9 wins on the year now for the Manly Warringah Seagulls and it was just an unbelievable first half. 24-0 we mentioned there with those 2 tries in the first 10 minutes for, we think, soon to be recalled back rower Hamoli Olakau'atu. Recalled as far as his origin selection is concerned. So we'll get some reaction from Ruan Sims as the players shake hands. Of course, we'll keep your texts coming loud and clear as well. 0467 920 222. And we'll recap the entire day's footy so far. Wins to the Dolphins over the Warriors, 26-24. And 26-12, the Cowboys beat the Panthers. In fact, I'm a bit disappointed it was that last try because 26 was much moment today. 26. They got 30 the Seagulls. So anyway, 26 was the magic number as far as teams winning games. But we'll see if we can get some reaction from either side down there with Rue, who's resplendent in a fantastic watermelon crush Mark Hughes beanie. Popular choice, I think, across the entire footy community. As I said, you can keep your text coming as well. 0467 920 222. 2 tries to Olakau'atu, singles to Saab, Kola and Ben Trbojevic. And Will Warwick scored the Storm's only try in the 49th minute. We saw both Joey Walsh and Trent Tolau sin bin both in that second half. And it was a more subdued second half from Kieran Foran's men, wasn't it, Shop?
1: Yep.
0: But, obviously, they did what they had to be done.
1: Yeah, they did. And, you know, like it was Definitely not the stream of points that they had in the first half, but 95% completion for the entire game is an enormous stat in wet conditions. And, you know, they've been encouraged to throw the ball around and play ad-lib football and play what's in front of them over his tenure. But, you know, they have to do that with completion, and they certainly did that tonight. And, you know, in front of a really good crowd, again, under the rain.
0: 17,211, the crowd tonight here at Brookvale Oval, seeing Manly 30 beat the Melbourne Storm 4. I expect we might hear from Tom Trbojevic very, very shortly with Roo as the crowd disperses from the 40-0 hill. And that the Seagulls now make it 5 wins out of 7 occasions against the Melbourne Storm. So a nice form line in recent times, and 4 out of 5 here at Brookie against the Storm. Let's go down to you, Roo.
2: Thanks very much. I've got Tom Trbojevic down here with me. Mate, what a win that first half. It was like you were shot out of a cannon to start the game. It was great.
6: Oh, I wish all halves of footy went like that. You know, we really managed possession, managed field position, and to go in, it was 24-0 up. You're always happy. Probably didn't manage the first bit of that second half, and they got a bit of momentum, but we were able to hold on and finish the game off, which was pleasing.
2: You held on beautifully, and I tell you what, when you went down to 12, no points scored against you.
6: Yeah, that's obviously pleasing. You know, they had momentum at that point and were able to just to hang on and show a bit of resolve, and that's, you know, the footy side we want to be, especially at home.
2: Well, good to see you out there running freely. You've got TV duties. Catch you later.
6: Yeah, you've been brushed.
0: Tom Trbojevic there. Roo knows how all that works. You know, it's about the pecking order.
2: I know. Host broadcast.
0: See what you can do, Roo, with our next interview. But, yes, indeed, TV gets right away, which is fair enough. 0467 920 222. Might go into the Melbourne Storm camp with you, Rowan Sims.
2: Thanks very much, Cam Munster. Cam, that first half, That was so tough. They had so much momentum in that first 40 minutes.
7: Yeah, when you obviously start that way, our discipline let us down tonight. And we did it similar to the Raiders last week. It just didn't start well. Probably the last 5 or 6 weeks we started really well, and then the last 2 weeks have probably just fallen down a little bit of energy. Manly are up against it again tonight. You know, obviously there's always been that rivalry between us, so they're always hard to beat at home. But at the end of the day, we were pretty poor in certain areas, especially, you know, just being patient down there. A couple of times we probably pushed the envelope and just didn't execute. So, yeah, it's one of those things. Footy's, you know, sometimes like that. Sometimes it works and sometimes it doesn't. So they got the chocolates tonight, and we will, you know, pick ourselves off the canvas and worry about next week.
2: It also doesn't help when you've had a few injuries in that first half particularly, and the defensive line had to change a number of times.
7: Yeah, I guess, yeah, you can always mope about it or, you know, whinge about it at the end of the day. That's what happened to us. Those are the cards we're dealt, so... I thought we'd done really well. We bit on the mouth guard a little bit. We weren't clinical and execution-wise with our attack, but I thought we tried really hard in D, especially with the way they play and how fast they are outside back. So, yeah, look, we'll lick our wounds, get back to the drawing board. It's not the end of the season for us, you know. We still got a lot of, you know, games left in it, so hopefully, you know, we can build back on that. And we've got the bye next week, so it would have been nice to get the win tonight and go into the next week, but unfortunately that's not as...
2: Does the bye week look any different coming off the loss, or it stays the same?
7: Hopefully I get picked for Origin, but we'll find out on Monday. But, yeah, look, it's one of those things where it does hurt. Like, we could have went the bye that next week. It could have been a 4-point play tonight. So, yeah, I don't know whether we'll... Or some of the boys were probably thinking they'll have the week off and we can just, you know, put the slippers on. But and they know that themselves. So, yeah, look, disappointing. But at the end of the day, that's footy.
2: Speaking of Origin, I do want to ask you briefly. I spoke to JT after the game and he just said how impressed he was with Billy Slater and the way he handled that half time going into that second half and bring that performance out of you all.
7: Hey, wish you, mate. Good, mate. Bill's obviously outstanding, you know. He's been there, he's done it. He's been in the big moments, so he knows what it takes to, you know, get yourself out of those ruts. And I felt very confident with our team, you know, with the blokes that were in our team at the time. I went off for a HIA and we defended really well, so... it just showed where the grit was. And sometimes, you know, when your back's against the wall, you've got to stand up. So, yeah, we did that.
2: Well, good luck. I hope you get selection and go look after the body.
7: Thank you so much.
0: There you go again, Roo. another pre-TV interview. Great stuff. Good to hear from Cameron Munster. And it's not season over for them, Shot, but it is a big few weeks coming up. So the bye, then Gold Coast, then some massive games against the Roosters, Souths, who are, you know, a top four worthy side on their form, Canterbury, and then Manly again in Perth in the first week of August. So that's the next little snapshot there for the Storm. a big period coming up for them.
1: That's like some physical football and some teams that are on the up. Gold Coast Titans are certainly a team that you worry about, I think, now, even though they're not a heavyweight of the competition. They've put up some strong performances, and when they get confident, they're hard to come up against. So it doesn't get any easier for the Storm, and they've got to learn their lessons really quickly and do what they've done over a number of years now and figure out how to play the style of football that brings them success.
0: Manly 30, Melbourne 4. Now, by the way, this didn't happen, of course, tonight, but keep this in the kit bag for maybe a couple of weeks' time. That Melbourne are due for their 500th NRL win. So they're on 499. Didn't happen tonight, the milestone. Didn't even get close, but that's will be happening at some point this year. And the Seagulls, as I mentioned, have now won 5 games in a row here at home.
1: Yeah, and just touching on it again on their defence, you heard from Cameron Munster there, said that he was proud of their defence. They did miss 37 tackles, but they were asked to make 406, so that's a pretty high number compared to the Manly Seagulls. 273 tackles they made and only 23 minutes. 23 is a low number. So see, the weight of possession figures into that, and you know, you get players out of position, so it's any wonder you come up with misses. But in terms of like entire tackle count, 406 is a lot.
0: Give you those numbers in full. 59% possession the way of the Sea Eagles, 95% completion versus 78% completion. It was in the 60s in the first half. That was a dire first 40 from Craig Bellamy's men. The Seagulls ran for about 360 more metres as well, which is significant. 6 line breaks to 2. It was indeed, 39 tackle breaks across the game for the Seagulls, which was 15 more than Mel.

0: the number in the end for the Storm. 9-5. Penalty count was 5-1 Manly. Set restarts were 6-4 Melbourne's way. And those reports and sin bins. So we saw Joey Walsh sin bin as well. So let's go have a look here. So he's, So the reports, obviously, Trent Tolau was professional foul, right? So he was sin bin. There was no report made for that. The report was made for Paseka in the second half, which I didn't catch live. And Joey Walsh for a... Oh, yeah, Joey Walsh for the sin bin. Yeah, the Lasardi one.
1: Yep.
0: So that was actually his on report, Joey Walsh. So there you go. Two reports made, one for either side. In the game tonight, Manly Warringah 30, the Melbourne Storm 4. 0467 920 222. Gear Steward says the Storm are ruining their mistakes. That's not your best work, Gear Steward. As the scoreboard sims out away. No. That's not one of your best ones. Francis says, I thought the Storm were on the up. When are the selectors going to give Jamal Fogarty the recognition?

0: And Tommy Dearden, of course, who won't be, unfortunately, available for Game 3. We learnt yesterday he's had a bit of a setback with the syndesmosis, but, yeah, they're not lacking in halfbacks in the maroon colours.
1: No, and it's fair to say that Fogarty deserves some praise for his football. He's been great for a number of years since he debuted. He's one of those late bloomers.
0: He came in mid-20s, I think.
1: And he's been really solid. He's probably understated at times, but his kicking game's great to watch. And you can see, and this is no knock on Ethan Sanders, but you can see at the Canberra Raiders how much they do miss his guidance in the way that they play.
0: Go Manly from Stormy in Oakey, Queensland. Tim, thanks for your text, mate. I think you've had enough for tonight. Fredo and Ipswich says, good call, team. Not good for Storm. What's with Dragojevic being nearly every second word? It sounds like a plague. LOL. Well, I could do my best not to mention that name, but there's three of them out there.
2: There's always
0: the way that the chain of play goes, it's always like Jake's there, then it's Ben, then Tom's burst. It's always, it's a tough one.
2: Yeah, Jake Balls plays, and then it hits Ben, and then it hits back to Turbo in the middle. It's just
0: a... Michael from Des Moines, thank you for your text. Evening Legends, Grimby says, Manly will go from 8th to 5th. Yeah, as I mentioned that at the full-time hooter, with a bye in hand, while Souths and the Sharks, who will be 6th and 7th, having already three byes each. Manly pushing for top four. That's crazy, as Connor Watson would say. How good is rugby league? Yeah. So back in that top four conversation, the Seagulls, with that win tonight, they're now sitting fifth.
1: Cowboys as well. They've only had one bye. So they've got a couple up their sleeve. And
2: Manly have got a bye in 4 weeks or 5 weeks as well. So
1: we'll see it all start to unfold in the late rounds, right?
0: Reverend Rooster, thank you for your text as well. Being very derogatory about Melbourne Storm. Thank you. And also the ref, I think, as well. I'll leave most of that to your imagination. Big Wes in Gladstone, Central Queensland. Thank you, Big Wes, for your text. I can't see any other message here from you, but thank you for your correspondence. Keep it coming. 0467920222 is our SMS number here. Manly will ring to 30. The Melbourne Storm 4. The Seagulls are next away to Para. It's the 2 o'clock game Sunday week in round 18. Whereas Melbourne have a pre-origin bye. Then they're at home against the Gold Coast Titans in the Sunday game in round 19. So that's what's next to come for these two sides. I mentioned they'll play again, these same two teams. It's the Battle of Perth Oval. It doesn't sound as exciting, but it will be August 7 or 8 they meet at Perth Oval, which will be the last game they play in Perth before the Bears come in. So that's going to be exciting. Perth Oval, of course, being the Bears' home ground, and that will be the last game they play there until they have their own team, which is huge. So that'll be Melbourne and Manly in round 20... Got it here. They will play in Perth in round 23. There we go. Who are your three best players, by the way, tonight, Dean Halitau?
1: Okay, for one point, I'm going to go a man off the bench who you mentioned a number of times, Spriggy, and that's Nathan Brown. He's the energy shifter for the Manly Seagulls. He comes on and he just goes 100 mile an hour, and Ruan mentioned him before the game, coming off the back fence for his warm-ups. I thought his energy definitely propelled them forward in that first half, and he had a pretty big stint when he was on there too. So one for him. 2 points I'm going Jamal Fogarty, again, for his guidance, his kicking game, his try assists. He continues to be a key player for them and the positive football that they're playing. And then for my 3 points, I'm going to go Hamole Olakau'atu. Early tries, obviously, were a big standout, but he was a handful every time he touched the ball. He ran for 150-odd metres. He tackled well, and he was just a constant threat. And, I see him pushing his way back into that blue jersey.
0: You picking him? Olakau'atu?
2: I picked him for game 2.
0: Yeah, I think most people did, actually.
2: So, yeah.
0: Except Laurie Daly.
2: Yeah, no, I definitely, yes. I think you need that. And
0: starting in the...
2: Yes. Yep. I feel like he would have been better for the run after game 1, and he came back and he's had 2 cracking games for Manly since game 2 as well. So he's come back to clubland, he's replicated the form that got him the selection in the first place, and I think he would have been better served for it come game 2. But you know what? He's taken that on the chin, and if he gets a call up, I know that he'll do that jersey absolutely proud. And I think we need that big body there as well.
0: Dean Halitau's three best players. Olakau'atu, 3 points. Two for Jamal Fogarty, one and Nathan Brown. Are the casualties, Ruan Sims? Just to recap, so we saw Moses Leo flattened early in the game running into Amoli Olakau'atu, and he was out cold.

0: Category one, so
1: yeah, immediately.
0: The 11-day break will serve him well. There was the back, the Joe Chan had the
1: That's when he ran into Jake Trbojevic and
0: yes.
1: got absolutely folded like a deck chair.
0: But the other one, the significant one, is Luke Brooks, who the club believed straight away was likely a serious knee injury.
1: Yeah, so I actually just showed Shop the footage of when it occurred, and he was stepping off that left foot and also had incidental contact with Tolau. Okay. That didn't cause it, but it was part of the mechanism of the injury. And immediately he was grabbing that left knee. He continued to play on, but after the halftime break, when they assessed him, they just said, no, it's not worth putting him back on, because they did have concerns about the stability of the knee.
2: There's something in that, and he probably doesn't get any raps for this, but he's a tough character.
1: Oh, he's
2: Luke
1: tough.
2: Brooks.
1: He's so resilient. Tough.
2: He's had a fairly uninterrupted career, and he tried to shake it off. He got back up, and you often see with these types of injuries, players, they know quite quickly that something's wrong, and the fear of that can sometimes take him off the field before... they have any thoughts to continue, but he just got back up, finished the half, and then obviously assessed at halftime.
1: Yeah, well, it was obviously not so unstable that he couldn't move with it, because he did play the rest of the half. So I would hope that means potentially MCL, PCL, because you can keep running with an MCL injury. So I'm sort of hoping that, but they do have concerns. And they're the medical professionals.
0: They'll know more post-scans, obviously. Mm. Manly 30, Melbourne 4, the score on here. We'll recap the earlier two games very, very soon. Around the grounds in the AFL, three-quarter time in Adelaide, the showdown. Port Adelaide 85 leads Adelaide 52. And in Super Netball, the full-time score there, the Melbourne Vixens have beaten the West Coast Fever 62-51. The Vixens will face the top of the table Adelaide Thunderbirds in the grand final in Melbourne next Saturday. So the Super Netball sold off the grand final. It just so happens that the team that qualifies lower will host it effectively because of where it happens to be, which is, I guess, unfortunate, but a lot of grand finals. It's always in Sydney for the NRL. It's always in Melbourne for the AFL. So it's one of those little things anyway. And there was a jersey flag curtain raiser here. Canterbury 28 beat Manly Warringah 18. Let's recap what's happened so far today. As you can keep your text coming as well, 0467920222. We'll start at Lang Park. Total of 9 tries scored between the Dolphins and the Warriors. The Finns won 26-24, converting a 16-12 halftime lead. Let's get a few more details with Quentin Hull and Billy Moore.
3: Spriggy, that's as epic as it gets for a regular season game. 40,465 fans were thrilled. They went on a great rugby league ride, which saw the Dolphins win their 8th game in a row. 26-24 was the final scoreline. And we had the Waz pinch the lead in the last 5 minutes with a Sam Healy try, only for Selwyn Cobbo to level the scores with a try of his own after the Dolphins won the ball back from that ensuing kickoff. Cobbo scores. It was up to Jermaine Asako to try and put them in front from out on the touchline. He'd only kicked 2 from 4 up to that point of the game, but he's one of the sharp shooters of the competition for a reason. When the moment presented, he kicked the sideline conversion, and it finished 26-24. 5 tries to 4. A double for Asako, a double for Cobbo. Farnworth scored as well, as mentioned, 3 from 5 off the boot of Asako. For the Warriors, Laban, Watanase, Lesniak, Nicol, Clookster and Healy scored. Pompey kicked 4 from 4. It was 16-12 Dolphins at halftime. The lead changed hands on 4 occasions. And the game that we saw off the back of the huge story in the first half, injury-wise, with star Dolphins halfback and skipper Isaiah Katoa leaving the field with what was later confirmed as a dislocated left wrist. Dallin Watanase Lesniak finished with a hamstring injury as well, so we had stars going down injured. We had lead changing late. We had big hits. We had 40,000 fans going nuts. And he starts the game without much voice, and he ended it with almost none. Billy Moore, I don't want to use your voice as a sort of guide because we know you're a bit scratchy to start, but everyone was gassed by the end of that one. What a game.
4: What a game, Q. What a privilege to be in the house with you in this box calling. What I hope is not the best game of the year, because I think it will be. And that if anything can beat that, wow, we're going to be very fortunate, because that's as good as I've seen here in a long, long time. And it wasn't a bad player on the park. We had

0: a game where they both had to adapt. There's a few injuries, you know, and had the chop and change. But the game never lost momentum. The game never lost integrity. The actual speed and calibre of what we saw was of the highest level from start to finish. The lead changed four times, as you said. And when you think about it in the end, you thought, oh, the Finns have won it. And then all of a sudden, the Warriors get in front with a great try by Sam Healy. And then you think, well, that's it, they're done. And then they get the ball back, the Finns and Cobbo. Cobbo did what he did well.
1: Well, he gave up a couple of errors late in the game, which helped the Warriors get back in front.
0: Yes.
1: But then...
0: What champions do? He rose and he basically redeemed himself.
1: Yeah, loose pass to the edge among the scramble and freneticism, and he found a path to scurry a dozen metres to score, and then Asako did the rest.
0: Who learns the most out of that game, Q?
1: Well...
0: That's the key.
1: There's a couple of ways to look at that, and I think one of the big things is that the competition learns that the Dolphins are still pretty good, even if Isaiah Katoa's out for a while injured.
0: And also, that's a really good point, does it also show you the depth that sits inside the Warriors squad? They're away from home. It's a home away from home because they'd probably more fans here than the Finns did anyway. But when you think of who's not actually in that squad of the Warriors, there's some serious people to come back in. So that's a good sign for the Coach Webster. But I imagine Coach Wolf will be going, wow. Is it 8 in a row?
1: 8 in a row now for the Dolphins. So they're 10-5. So too are the Warriors. Next start for the Finns is a trip to the Hunter to play the Knights. The Warriors have got the bye before they then play in round 19 against the Tigers at Campbelltown. Tough day for the votes, but Billy gave 3 to Herbie Farnworth, 2 to Mitch Barnett, 1 to Jermaine Asako. That crowd figure again, 40,465. One of the best games of the season to date. And the Finns won it 26-24.
2: Thank you, Quentin. Thank you, Billy Moore. Why don't we hear from Christian Wolfe, the Dolphins coach, after the 2-point win at Lang Park?
3: Well, I thought we were really brave tonight. We didn't have everything go our way. You had a couple of opportunities there and no tries that were pretty close. A couple of line breaks and the second half that we didn't quite nail. Losing your halfback early, that makes a difference. Now, lost their winger for 15 minutes there as well. You know, they're two of the hardest positions to sort of find replacements for. But we made too many errors in the second half. We just put ourselves under a bit of pressure with some of our own errors. But I just loved our bravery. We hung in. We defended really well when things weren't going our way. And when it really mattered, we found the points that we had to.
2: Christian Wolf, Dolphins coach, there after the 26-24 win at Lang Park earlier today. The game in Townsville was described by Andrew Moore repeatedly as one of the weirdest, especially in the first half, weirdest halves of football he had seen, in which the Cowboys looked the far better team but trailed for much of that. They came good in the second half. Let's get the thoughts of Andrew Moore alongside Luke Lewis and Michael Carayannis.
4: Spriggy, it was a tight game, but it was a really poor game. Penrith's ball handling from the opening kickoff when Moses Leota dropped it never improved. It was so unlike Penrith. And the North Queensland Cowboys, they managed to eke out this win on the back of brilliant 80-minute defence. They had their moments in attack where they couldn't hold the ball either. They went into halftime at 10-all, and you just couldn't believe they weren't miles in front. Penrith hit the lead in the second half early with the Nathan Cleary penalty goal 12-10. But then really, it was all the Cowboys. They did to Penrith what Penrith normally do to the opposition. Pinned them down on the back of great defence. And Luke Lewis, they showed great patience and they were rewarded with 2 late tries to win comfortably.
5: Yeah, absolutely. I thought they did a great job. I thought their intent right from the kickoff for Jason Taumalolo was brilliant. And then they stayed in the game. They wouldn't have been happy in the first half of all the errors that they had with the amount of field position. But again, it was their attention to detail in defence tonight. They really took it to Penrith. Their line speed was brilliant. They give Nathan Cleary no time to get the kicks right. And I think that's the way you got to rattle the Panthers. And they just hung in there. Then the second half, they just limited the metres of the Panthers. They didn't give many opportunities. And then they took their opportunities with two hands, coming with some really nice plays. But that really nice kick and then the chase from Jeremiah Nenno, who got the 3 points tonight. He came with some massive plays. But that big one where he caught the ball, you know, come out of the tackle and scored that great try and got on the win. It was brilliant to watch. Well done to the Cowboys.
4: He scored 2 of their tries. 1 early to Murray Tulangi in just the second minute. And Jake Clifford scored near the end. 5 out of 7 to Clifford as well. 2 tries for Penrith's Tom Jenkins. 22 on the season now, 2 out of 3 for Nathan Cleary. But what a night, Michael Carayannis, in front of Tongan royalty for Jason Taumalolo in game 300.
6: Yeah, an outstanding performance from Jason Tamalolo as well. He led from the front, skittled Isaiah Papali'i during midway through that second half with a trademark run. And, yeah, he's been outstanding. But, yeah, really impressive performance from North Queensland. Very rarely do teams win games based on the defence in the modern game, and particularly what we've seen with the score lines this year. But that's what happened tonight. The North Queensland defence was outstanding. They had intent and showed what you need to do to beat Penrith is bully them a little bit.
4: And the Cowboys, Michael, they, again, went into the game 2 points out of the top eight. That performance tonight, this should be a top eight team.
6: Yeah, well, and they're doing it without Tom Dearden. Wait till they get Tom Dearden back in a couple of weeks. Obviously, by next week, you throw Dearden into that and just take some pressure off Scott Drinkwater, because at the moment, the focal point of their attack is wherever Drinkwater is. You throw Dearden back into the mix, and naturally, they're a lot more dangerous.
4: And I asked Michael this during our coverage, Louis, so I'll ask you as a premiership winner for Penrith. Two losses in a row to Gold Coast and North Queensland. They play South on Friday night without Origin players. Are you worried about Penrith's form or not?
5: No, I'm not worried. It's that time of year where they're a little bit tired, a little bit fatigued. They've front-loaded a lot of their energy to get them into a position like this. So I reckon that's probably a bit of a plan. So I'm not too stressed that they've lost a couple. I expect them to still lose a couple more coming to the back end, but they'll be ready to fly when it comes semi-final time.
4: Louis, see you in Canberra tomorrow. Michael Carayannis, thank you very much. So there you have it, Springy. Cowboys much too good for a mistake-riddled Penrith, winning 26-12. 3 points in the ABC Player of the Year to Jeremiah Nene, two to front rower Jason Taumalolo in game number 300, and 1 point to Cowboys fullback Scott Drinkwater.
7: Thank you, Maury, Louis, MC. Can't wait to hear from Andrew and Luke tomorrow alongside John Gibbs in Canberra. So that means that, yeah, the Cowboys have got themselves back on the winners list, 26-12, and also now... Well, they're just outside the eight based on how things have gone since then. It sort of surprises me because I thought they're only actually two games behind, though, the second-place Warriors. That's the weird thing, right? So the way the ladder works now, there's a game ahead of the Bulldogs in ninth, but they're only two games behind the second-place Warriors and for and against, of course. But there you go, curious little thing. Other news, match review findings out of last night's games. Rooster Nat Butcher facing a week on the sidelines after his hip drop tackle on Albicks Tafar at Lang Park last night. Two matches if he challenges and loses. Matt Burton's in a similar boat, although he can escape with a fine, $3,000 with the early plea, or risking two matches if he, for whatever reason, decides to challenge. I dare say he won't. Also to last night's games, Sam Walker, Rob Toyer, Lindsay Collins cleared despite all being on report at Lang Park. In the Broncos-Roosters game, of course, all of them we expect will be in Queensland camp.
8: Did Lindsay Collins get an HIA?
7: Yes, so he could face concussion tests.
8: That could be a protocol, yeah.
7: Yeah, while he's in Maroons camp, so that is also significant. Did see some reports today that Souths have told Cody Walker they're open to him playing on into next year. That'll see him play beyond the age of 37. And with the way he played on Thursday night, of course, you know, he still does a few pretty good things, Cody Walker.
9: He's a quick between-the-ears player. He's obviously, you know, faster and more elusive than he looks. I don't think people underestimate him, but he's a smart footballer, and those smart footballers can tend to play for a bit longer.
7: Mm. Also bloomed late.
9: He's
7: I think at 25, 26, I think Cody Walker.
8: Yeah, and they could potentially be feeling like they've learned a lesson maybe from letting Adam Reynolds go a couple of years ago.
7: Yeah. What great results today. Finns, Cowboys and Seagulls. David, thank you. Just for interest's sake, what are the three Sims boys doing now?
8: Ashton is the GM of Group 7 down the south coast. Tarek and his family have just come back from France and they're also down the south coast. And my brother Corbin is in Queensland and he is a carpenter.
7: Beautiful.
8: By trade. I don't know if I'd trust anything he made, but... He's there.
7: If you made it, we're all over it.
8: No, he's better than I am at it, that's for sure.
7: Rowdy Andy says the Storm were disgraceful. Paris in Clare, South Australia, says I'm surprised that Storm were well thrashed by the Seagulls, really. Yeah, 24-0, and then 30 points to 4 in the end, the full-time score here. So thank you to those who have sent texts right across the evening. Of course, you can keep those coming tomorrow.
8: Is that a touchscreen computer?
7: It is.
8: Oh, my
7: fancy
8: Lord.
7: Stuff. This is an ABC-issued thing, so I don't...
8: I thought I was doing well with my heated blanket.
7: Had that
8: my
7: go, by the way.
8: Fantastic.
7: I was going to ask you pre-game.
8: So comfortable.
7: Yeah?
8: Super comfortable.
7: You mentioned this during your earlier cross with Maury and the boys. You had a USB-charged heated blanket.
8: Yep.
7: You put it in action tonight.
8: Magnificent. Right. And the outer shell is a little bit water-resistant too. So it repelled that little shower that I had, and I was happy.
7: By the way, our big old Sunday starts as usual at midday with Andrew Moore, Luke Lewis and John Gibbs. They will be on deck at Canberra Stadium, the usual 2 hours of pre-game fun. Then at 2 o'clock, the Raiders host St. George Illawarra. Notice the Dragons going the same starting 13 as last week. So Mr. Sungy's back for the Raiders. And then myself, Dean Hallitau and Bridget Murphy will be at Hunter Stadium for Newcastle and West Tigers for the final game of round 17. Who are your tips for tomorrow? Spoon Bowl first up.
9: I'm going to go the Dragons and then the Tigers, obviously.
7: Yes, that's right. I shouldn't have asked you that question.
8: I think I went the Raiders and the Kniggets. The Knights. The Knights.
7: I didn't even think of that.
8: Obviously, I haven't watched much Monty Python.
7: No. Yeah, some big names back. Adam Dewey, Alex Twell for the Tigers. Caelan Ponga, who was rested last week post-Origin, back to lead that Newcastle side. We'll see if they can keep their proximity also to the top four, because it's just a real logjam of teams. A reminder coming up, the Women's T20 World Cup. Pakistan v. the Netherlands happening as we speak. Then it's West Indies versus Ireland, followed by England and New Zealand into the wee hours of tomorrow morning. You can hear all this via ABC Sport Digital and on the ABC Listen app via the little white ball, cricket ball, the World Cup button. Australia's next and last group game tomorrow night is against India. So that's massive. So looking forward to all of that.
8: And also, NRLW kicks off next Thursday night, July 2nd, and that one is going to be Sharks versus Kniggets.
7: Sharks versus the Knights. Oh, there's a couple of Sharks games. I'm in round two for Sharks v. Broncos.
9: I'm with you, I think.
7: There we go. Yeah. So I'm looking forward to that. So I want to get a few of your... I don't want to just sort of spend your good stuff now. I know you've got TV commitments and all other things to do. I think Bridget Murphy's doing an NRLW preview show to air during the week as well, leading into Thursday night. But it's exciting. And Jesse Southwell at Brisbane. It does kind of... And this came up a fair bit last year as well. It's hard to look past the Broncos and the Roosters. Which might sound boring. But part of me also, Roo, loves to see good teams be really, really good, like the Penrith men's team, right?
8: Yeah, exactly. I mean, this is the same argument I had when the Gillaroos played England over in Vegas. Everyone was like, oh, it was a blowout. Yes, it was, but my goodness, they played great football. Like, they didn't go out of... They still put on exciting football to watch. So, yes, like obviously they are the two teams that everyone is going to be watching, but I think everyone is probably... focusing on Jesse going to Brisbane as though that is a bad thing. They've also lost a lot of players to get Jesse there. So Mela Hufanga has gone.
7: The hero of last year's grand final.
8: Gail Broughton has also gone to the Warriors. And Hayley Maddock has just announced that she's pregnant, so she won't be playing. So they have lost some cattle. Like, they're not just... a one team that is going to absolutely dominate everybody. So, for me, Warriors are one to watch. They've done some very astute signings.
7: By the way, Mark points out that Alex Twell's not playing. He's been delayed another week, so he's not playing on the Tigers team tomorrow. That was one of the 24-hour changes made by Benji Marshall. Thank you, Shop.
9: Thank you, mate. See you tomorrow.
7: Done here. See you tomorrow at Newcastle. Thank you, everyone, Sims.
8: Thank you. I'll see you at Newcastle, but I won't be working with you.
7: Well, I'll
9: wave to you.
7: Anyway.
8: I'll be on the box.
7: Thank you to Shop and Ruth. Thank you to Mitch in the studio. Thanks to CJ, our tech here at Brookvale Oval, and to our entire team across the day. Back on deck tomorrow for midday Eastern time with Andrew Moore, Luke Lewis and John Gibbs in Canberra. Wins today to the Dolphins over the Warriors, the Cowboys over the Panthers and the Seagulls over the Storm. The highlights to finish and, of course, the Women's World Cup, the cricket on ABC Sport Digital. Farewell.
10: Wide scrum feet, 15 out centre field, left side, Harris Tavita, quick hands, Nickel Clutster in the corner! Warmanium at the cauldron! Last play of this set for the Warriors, dummy and scoot from Healy, he gets through the clutching defenders, reaches out and scores, and the Wilds lead!
11: Wow, we're seeing one of the best games of the year. This is unbelievable football. Both teams, they're gone. They're all gone. They spent so much petrol, nearly as much as you have.
10: How's this your voice going, mate?
11: Outstanding. I love it.
10: Centre third, 11 metres out, 3 minutes to go. Dolphins trail by four. Marshall King to the left, Plath, Schneider, quick hands. It rolls along the edge. Picked up by Cobbo in space. Cobbo scores! 24 all, kick to come. It was loose to the edge, but Cobbo! 22 metres out. Asako strikes. It looks sweet. He raises the flags! And the Dolphins are back in front with 2 minutes and 8 seconds on the clock. Harris Tavita runs it himself, got an offload on contact to Tuopiki, who loses it out the back. Schneider jumps on it for the Dolphins. The Finns have the ball. The Finns will win an epic. It'll be 8 in a row for the men from the peninsula.
4: 10 metres in from Tatsawi's corner. Now the dummy, half Jenkins. He gets there. Milky's in. He did it the Milky way. 11 minutes 30 gone. Penrith hit back after a dubious call. Cowboys 4, Penrith 4. Try number 21 on the year for Tom Jenkins. And in the end, really, it was too easy. Played on the last. Marnie to the left. Drinkwater the kick from 36 metres out. Down to the wing of To'o under pressure from Tolangi with a catch. Pass back to Nenai. He gets the ball down for a try. Jeremiah Nenai. 10 away, last play. Luke goes left, take on the line, and beating the defence and dropping the ball over the goal line. There was Clifford, or did he get it down? Clifford's nodding to his teammates, but we're going to the bunker.
5: And that is T-R-Y.
4: Try Michael Carrianis, 3 minutes and 9 seconds to go. I think we can do it now. Game, set, bingo. A thoroughly deserved upset win here for the Cowboys. Try to Clifford.
12: 2 metres shy of Melbourne's line, southern end. They come short, so right on.
13: Kawatu again crashes over. Put himself in close, right-hand side of the ruck, and the back rower scores 2 tries in the space of 10 minutes.
12: Saad will play it, only a few metres out from that Melbourne Storm line, deep in the corner. Dummy half Felty across to Fogarty, and now Walsh to Brown to Brooks, right to left shift they go. Tom Tavulovich to the pacey, Tolatau, Kola, who takes on a couple, spins his way to the line and scores Manly's 4th try tonight. But when they're hot, they are really hot, the Seagulls. It's Fuzzball, baby.
14: It will be last play, Seagulls, deep in that northwestern corner of Brookvale Oval. A furrow from dummy half, and Ben Trebojevic scores a try.
13: Party time here at Brookie. 30 points to 4, kick to come, Seagulls with 12:30 left on the clock.
14: As Pacey is far longer with top of white, he controls the ball to his chest and lets the seconds tick down here because Kieran Foran and Seagulls are back on the winner's list.
13: They win this latest battle at Brookvale. They defend the fortress. 5 games in a row now at home, and they win here tonight, 30 to Melbourne Storm's 4.
15: The biggest stars in the women's game.
13: Harmon Precourt launches this all the way for 6.
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19: As it happened, that's really unfortunate. I mean, there's one more batter to come, Sanya Kirana, who opened against South Africa and looked really good. Low down she's hit there, just on the toes.
20: Yeah, stone dead. Salmon trout, whatever you want to call it. 76 for 4 and out. Another wicket falls, 51 needed off 35. But crucially for the Netherlands, Babette De Leyde is still there, albeit she was struggling for fluency. 24 off 32.
19: Some really nervy moments now, and I think this is this phase in the game where we saw Pakistan also lose a lot of wickets when they were batting after the 14th over and then more after the 16th, but this is where it could really turn. I think Pakistan will know that if they can prize one more out here, they are going to get a first win in 3 World Cup editions.
20: First wicket of the day then for Aisha Zafar. The new batter is Sanya Kirana, in at number 6. For the Netherlands. Just needs to get down the other end, I think. Get delayed on strike. quick and flat outside the off stump, but it's a packed offside ring. Karuna can't pick the gap with that cut shot. Yeah, we're just... They're showing us the DRS, the ball tracking.
0: To confirm,
20: but we didn't need that. That was stone dead, crashing into middle and leg stump. Aisha in again. This is full and wide, and I think Madiba Ali thinks she's got a stumping here. Karuna might have just overbalanced a little bit. She played and missed it outside the off stump. She did look to lean forward and over topple a little bit. The question is if that back leg was in the air.
0: Yeah, we can't see from our angle here, but the way Madiba Ali reacted so quickly makes me think she could see what was happening, right? I think it's probably gone.
21: Looking at the try screen now, display it forward nice and slow.
20: This is interesting. We're going upstairs instead of the quick decision. The ball is out of the foot is out of the crease. It's in the air.
21: You can just bring it back down.
20: I think she might be okay here.
21: I think just bring it back one frame.
20: Just got
0: this
20: back
0: is
20: down.
0: So tight. I mean,
21: now forward one frame.
0: On the one angle, her foot looks down. The one we can see on the right-hand side of our screen.
21: Bring it back one frame for me, please.
0: The one on the left,
21: okay,
0: I think
21: you gotta
0: her
21: zoom
0: foot's
21: that
0: still
21: right
0: in the
21: side.
0: Air.
21: Thank you.
20: Oh, the line belongs to the umpire, of course.
0: I don't think she's over the line. I think she's on the line.
21: Yeah, I need...
20: It's literally... There's a spike on the left-hand side.
21: I'm satisfied
20: side.
21: There. The foot is grounded when the bell's broken. I'm ready to make my decision.
20: Benefit of the doubt's gone to the batter there. Karuna survives. That was a very tight decision. Quick hands from Madiba Ali, although not quick enough. She'd gotten there a split second earlier. She would have had her. But I don't think she could have... I don't think she could have been any quicker, really. It was...
0: No. I don't think it was anything to do with her speed. I think she was as quick as she could be. Pakistan don't look quite as disappointed as I thought they might.
20: Well, it's hard to... they've only looking at the big screen, and they're about 50, 60 yards away from the big screen, so I don't know if they can see. Madiba Ali's actually just talking to the square leg umpire now. She looks a little bit frazzled.
0: She looks upset. Not Hayley Matthews upset, no. In fact, she's got quite a lot to say there, does Madiba Ali.
20: She's not happy at all. She's fuming. Well, she's going to... put that behind her and concentrate now. Karuna survives and she dances down the track, but there'll be no requirement for the third umpire this time. Madiba Ali whips the bales off and she shouts in disgust at the direction of the square leg umpire. That might get her in a little bit of trouble.
0: That's definitely going to get her in some trouble. Pretty much an action replay of the ball before. Maybe her hands were a little bit quicker. We'll have a look on the replay. But Madiba Ali's got exactly what she thought she had the ball before.
20: I don't speak Urdu, but I think that was something along the lines of, well, that one's definitely out.
0: And I think it was probably something a little more harsh than that.
20: Well, not safe for work, all that jazz. 76 for 5 now, the Netherlands. They've lost another wicket. Karuna dancing down the track, missing the ball outside off. It's a second wicket in the over. Madiba Ali does the honours, whipping off the bails. 5 down. They still need another 51 runs.
0: Feels like it's getting out of reach now. I think Sanya Karuna was probably the last batter who could maintain a sustained presence at the crease. She was really good against South Africa. She scored 36 and was in a good opening partnership. Would have liked to see her bat a little bit higher up. But you can just sense that Pakistan feel they're on top of this. And really, they should be, to all intents and purposes. Looks like Tuba Hassan's receiving some treatment on the field.
20: Is that her calf? I think she's just getting the calf strapped up. Those are never easy. If you got a little twinge in the hamstrings or calf, they're very difficult. They don't just go away.
0: It's like an ankle.
20: Oh no, sorry, you're right. It's the boot has come off, and it looks like there's some sort of protection going on the ankle. I don't know if she got a cut or something, and maybe the boot is rubbing up against it. It could be a blister, but the physio's gone off.
0: And just left her there to tie her shoelace
20: Tuba
0: by herself.
20: Tuba had to put the shoe back on. The physio says, you can do that yourself.
0: Yeah,
20: I'm gone.
0: Girl, I'm gone. Out of here.
20: Right, 2 deliveries left in this over. Frederique Overdyke is in at number 7. Big job to do for her here. Big job for Babette Deleda. It's amazing. Set the first innings, the set batter stranded at the non-striker's end, and history is repeating itself here. That's just bunted back straight to the bowler. No run.
0: So I know that Aisha Zafar bowled against Australia. I haven't actually seen her bowling in the tournament yet.
20: Double wicket maiden on the cards here. If this is a dot ball from Zafar. That's exactly what happens. An attempted sweep shot comes off the inside edge, rolls into the leg side. Madiba Ali is quick off the mark to take that. Sensational stuff from Aisha Zafar. 2 wickets and a double wicket maiden. 76 for 5. Atif Nawaz is going to rejoin you. He's going to take you home. The Netherlands need 51 off 30.
0: That is the second double wicket maiden I've seen at this ground in 2 days. We had Chloe Tryon with a double wicket maiden against the Dutch, and now we've had Aisha Zafar with a double wicket maiden also.

0: against the Dutch. And I think that that is probably the over that turns the game. We saw when Pakistan were batting, the 16th over was a wicket maiden, and that was what really slowed them down. Now we've had a double wicket maiden. Atif, I think you can relax now.
1: I'm pretty relaxed.
0: Got this.
1: I'd love to see the Netherlands pull off a special win, especially with their fans in attendance. It would have been something really special. It's a tall order now with that required rate up to 10. 51 needed off the last 30. Sadia Iqbal in. That ball takes a leading edge and drops short of the point fielder. They're running through for a quick single chance for a run out at the non-striker's end. Throw was a little bit slow to come. In fact, it's going to be overthrows. Maybe four of them.
0: They should have run.
1: No, they didn't run. What on earth happened? There were about two runs left out there by the leader, who I think just wanted to keep the strike and so didn't want to run for the overthrow, but they could have run two. Well,
0: that's
1: goodness
0: very
1: me.
0: Poor game awareness.
1: Wow. Oh, sorry. No, it's not. It's great sportsmanship. I tell you why. Because the ball hit the bat and it ran off towards the boundary. Because the ball hit the bat from the throw, she didn't go for the runs. And that's actually a very sporting move there from Dalida. So respect for that, especially with the game in the balance. We've seen teams not do that all the time as the Netherlands hunt for these last few runs. Overdyke pushes the ball to backward point. Run through for a quick single. She's off the mark. 49 needed off 28.
0: You're not going to like me very much, Atif. I would have run.
1: That's bad.
0: Yeah,
1: it came off your
0: bat. But I'm trying to win my first ever World Cup game. I would have run.
1: Yeah, but would you want an asterisk next to it? Like, you know what?
0: Everybody... You're the only one putting the asterisk next to it.
1: That's just looking at it. It was Sadia Iqbal who was... expecting that run not to happen, and she was right. As the next ball's worked out towards mid-wicket, they're looking at two here. They settle for one. Dalida keen to get as much of the strike as possible, but can only manage a single.
0: Look 48. At Pakistan.
1: Sorry?
0: Look at Pakistan in the field. Have you ever seen them this energized?
1: Well, there's a lot on the line, and they desperately want to leave this World Cup with at least one win to show for it. And they've done actually quite well with the ball and in the field, just to bring pressure in. They didn't have a big total to work with. 126 for 6 from their 20 overs. And the Netherlands, well, they need 48 of 27. Sadia Iqbal is just grimacing in pain in a bowling position. And now she's really not feeling well at all. She's down on the ground, down on one knee, stretching. I don't know if it's a calf thing, but the team doctor is running on to have a chat and see what's going on. But she's... It's one of those where there's it could be a stomach thing, it could be a muscle thing. There's nothing sort of
0: looks
1: obvious.
0: Muscular, I'd say, just from the position she's taken on field, one knee on the ground, one leg outstretched. I feel like it might be almost a hip flexor or a quad.
1: Yeah, well, she's getting treatment now on part of her leg, and so we're not quite sure exactly what's gone wrong there for Sadia Iqbal. Fingers crossed she'll be okay. Bowled well today, 3.3 overs, 0 for 19. Netherlands, we need 48 of 27. Orange Army were up and about, they were jumping. I quite like the DJ being quite balanced today. So first drinks break, they played that Dutch song for all the Dutch fans to hop to. Second drinks break, opted for Dil Dil Pakistan. Do you know Dil Dil Pakistan was voted the second best song of all time by
0: of
1: listeners?
0: All time?
1: All time, yeah, by listeners of some BBC thing. I'll check it out.
0: And what was the best song out of interest?
1: I don't know. See, nobody remembers the best song. They remember the second best song.
0: Oh, that's an interesting one. This is the second time in 2 days, by the way, Atif, that we've seen a bowler injured mid-over. Last night, Rachel Slater, very unfortunately, couldn't finish the match against Scotland, had to pull out in the final over. Pranaus Chatterjee came on, defended, or tried to defend. Three runs off the last three balls and Sri Lanka got over the line.
1: I'll correct myself. Dil Dil Pakistan by Vital Signs is it famously ranked third in a global BBC World Service poll of the world's most popular songs. And that poll was done in 2003. So up to 2003, this was the third greatest song of all time, according to a specific poll done by BBC World Service.
0: I'm only going to be really impressed if you tell me the first and second best songs on that poll. And bear in mind, we are talking 23 years ago, so I think a few things have changed.
1: I've got them for you.
0: Okay, tell me.
1: So, in number two, it's one of India's national songs. It's Vande Mataram.
0: Oh, I do like that one.
1: Right. Number one is, if you get this, I'd be very impressed. Sadia Iqbal is back up and running, and she's bowling. Starts with a full one, just wide outside off. Overdyke drives down to long on for a single. 47 needed off 26. Number one is a name.

0: Issued once again by the Irish rebel band The Wolf Tones. Do we know this?
1: I've never
0: heard of that. Do you know it, Nathan? Nathan knows it. He's nodding knowingly and kind of smiling. As this ball down the track comes to leader, hammered it over midwicket. There's a fielder out there who puts it down. It's Nashra Sandhu. She's been very good in the field, one of the better players for Pakistan throughout this tournament. But even she can't leave this without a blemish next to her name. A drop chance at midwicket. And, Overdyke survives. They take, came back for two as well. It's 45 needed from 25 here. Iqbal into Delito, comes down the tracks. He's chipped this up in the air down the ground. It's not going to carry to the fielder. They should be able to get back for two here. They're sprinting back. Diana Beg with an offline throw. And they managed to get back for two. Good over that for the Netherlands. Eight runs off it. The required rate's at 11. But there's four overs left. So 43 needed off 24. They're not quite out of this game yet, the Netherlands. They could still pull something off. And more to the point, it's still very possible for Pakistan to go to pieces. We've seen it happen before. And there was just an element of that there because Diana wanted to make the throw. Sadia Iqbal was directly in her path, so she couldn't throw to the stumps. But she threw the ball anyway. And there was almost an overthrow. A fielder had to dive to block it.
2: Look, it's desperation on all sides. Sadia Iqbal's going off the field now, so whatever that problem was, she doesn't need to continue anymore. She's bowled out. Her four overs are done, not for 24. There's a substitute fielder on. I don't think it's Ali Arias. So I was looking. You know, there's kind of conversation around how much longer Ali Arias will play for. So she's standing on the sidelines now having a chat to Fatima Sana. Fatima Sana's got two overs left to bowl. I don't know. Do you think we'll see Diana Beg bowl one of these overs?
0: I don't think so. Aisha Zafar is going to bowl the next one. Down the track comes Overdyke, who plays this ball down to long on for a single. Oh, it's gone right through Fatima Sana. It was a regulation stop down at long on. Pakistan's captain has let that ball go through her legs to the boundary for four. This stunned faces here at Bristol. And it's not because Pakistan haven't made misfields. There's been loads of them, but not from captain Fatima Sana. Not something that facile. This is short. It's been cut uppishly. Quarter backward point. Saira Jabeen ends the sequence of mediocrity in the field for Pakistan. It's Overdyke who has to go. The Netherlands lose their sixth wicket now. 88 for 6. 39 needed off 22. Well, it's getting nervy for both teams, but right now Pakistan will breathe a sigh of relief that they've managed to take a catch and take a sixth Dutch wicket.
2: It's getting a little bit ragged out there. That's a very important strike, and it's relief that you can see on the Pakistan faces. It was a good catch as well, moving to her left, taking it as she fell to the floor. Diana Beg seems the happiest of all there. Everybody else just looks fairly relieved. Double thumbs up from Aisha Zafar. I haven't seen her bowl this tournament, Atif, and now 3 for 12 inside her third over. Maybe they should have used her a little bit more.
0: Well, she's usually been used to sort of steal a few overs. So she bowled against Australia and went for 16 from her two overs. She bowled against she didn't bowl against Bangladesh, South Africa or India, but she did bowl in some of the warm-up games. So I think the idea was for Pakistan to go with 5 frontline bowlers and not need to use the part-timers. But with Diana Beg, you know, being a little bit erratic in her previous game and, you know, also maybe a little bit vulnerable to batters who like the pace on its... It's not a bad option to have, as Iris Swilling is the new batter out there. Aisha gives her a foolish ball first, which she drives down to long off for a single. 89 for 6. 38 needed off 21. And it's the captain, Babette Deleda, who's on strike now. Can she pull something incredible off here at Bristol and give these Dutch fans something to celebrate? Aisha Zafar into Deleda, who looks for the cut shot, beaten outside off. She advanced down the track and Aisha saw her coming, pushed the ball wider, and in the end, Deleda couldn't get there.
2: Dangerous times now.
0: Aisha Zafar has bowled the most dot balls by Pakistani bowlers so far today, and she comes again. Flighted delivery, that's another dot ball. Sweep shot attempted by Deleda. She missed it as that ball whistled past the off stump into the gloves of Muniba Ali. Dots racking up now. Netherlands nearly at Pakistan's mark of dots now, just 3 short of Pakistan's dot total. A full toss has been clobbered straight into the non-striker. That's unlucky. Chance for a run out the keeper's end. This should be gone, and it is gone. Well, a little bit of misfortune there for the Dutch. De Leyde had absolutely hammered that ball at Iris Swilling at the non-striker's end. It ricocheted on the bounce to the bowler, who then recovered the ball, and as Swilling ran through for the single, because she had to. De Leyde couldn't be dismissed. It had to be Swilling who went for it. She couldn't get there, and she's been... it's De Leyde who's been run out, has to walk off. Swilling, I think she was still recovering from the blow at the non-striker's end, because that ball was hit very firmly. Anyway, Muniba made no mistake behind the stumps. It's a run out. Netherlands 89 for 7. De Leyde's innings comes to an end. 30 of 39 for her.
2: And you can see that she was bitterly, disappointed.
0: Sorry.
2: It's Swilling who's run out.
0: Yeah, Swilling who's run out. I beg your pardon. I'm so sorry. Because De Leyde, I thought that happened, and then the graphic wrong-footed me. So it's Iris Swilling who's been run out. And De Leyde remains at the non-striker's end.
2: And she was the one who had her bat in one hand. She was sort of crunched over a haunch. What am I trying to say? She was on her haunches pretty much. And you could just see in that moment that Babette De Leyde thought, I've done something really, really wrong here. I've run out my partner. You know, Atif, in the previous over, we had those overthrows that weren't taken.
0: Yeah.
2: Because the ball had hit the bat, and we spoke about kind of, and you didn't mention spirit of the game, but it was something along those lines. I mean, would you withdraw that appeal? Because it's now ricocheted off somebody's body.
0: Yeah, you could do.
2: You could do,
0: you
2: right?
0: Could do. You certainly could. Oh, that's a good point there. Hannah Landeer is a new batter. She's at the non-striker's end. There's a... the new over has begun. It's Fatima Sano's back into the attack. Just beats the attempted ramp shot from De Leyde. And 38 runs needed off 17. As we take another look at it, it was hit very firmly at the non-striker. She'd run all the way down, had De Leyde. Swilling had to run. I mean, it's possible she hadn't clocked just how injured she was at the non-striker's end. Is the thing I'll say in defense of Aisha Zafra, because she's obviously looking at the ball rather than the bowler at the batter at the non-striker's end. As Fatima into De Leyde, as this is full Yorker Boulder. It's captain bowling out captain. A special searing Yorker from Fatima Sana gives her a highlight moment from this game. She dismisses the Dutch captain. Now it's looking very, very tough for the Netherlands. 38 needed off 16, and they're now 8 wickets down for 89.
2: And that, you would think, is surely that. What a moment for Fatima Sana. She's led this Pakistan side. Sometimes it looks like single-handedly, and now she's taken the ball in the death phases of this innings. It's such a great celebration, Fatima Sana. She's a small, petite lady, but when she roars like that, you can just see the fire in her eyes. This is very, very important for Pakistan to be able to go home with a win, to make sure that they show their dominance over a team like the Dutch. I really feel for Netherlands because they were in this chase and they actually didn't need to do too much other than play regular cricket. But they got themselves into a situation. They were squeezed by the Pakistan spinners. I think Fatima Sana could end the match in this over, in fact. And look at those faces, Atif. It's Dutch girls who've sacrificed a lot to be at this tournament, and they are bitterly disappointed.
0: Yeah. That's Fatima Sana. And again, Boulder! 2-2 for Fatima Sana. Hit the off stump last time. This time she goes middle stump. It's Silva Seahurst, who was the new batter, and she's been dismissed first ball. And Pakistan could end what's been a miserable World Cup with a hat-trick.
2: They could, and I've been in this situation so many times now. Yesterday, too, we had 2-2. I really want to see a hat-trick because there have been a few at this World Cup where we've had the possibility. What I love about what Fatima Sana is doing here is she's not overcomplicating things. There's one thing you need to do when you're bowling at tail-enders. Full, straight, middle stump, pinged back. And you can see she knows what she's doing. She's in control. There comes that beautiful celebration again. So, Fatima Sana now, 9 wickets, second highest wicket taker in the tournament. She is 3 behind Shree Charani. She's popped up above all those with 8 wickets, including Sophie Eccleston, Hayley Matthews, and Catherine Bryce. Maybe she could get to 10.
0: Well, she's on a hat-trick. It would be quite something to finish the World Cup campaign. You do feel for the Netherlands and those glum faces in that dugout. You understand the disappointment having come so close after that very heartening performance against South Africa as well. Came into this game with some confidence. But right now, it's Fatima Sana who's got confidence. It's a hat-trick ball. She's got a slip in place. Can she make it 3-3? Fatima Sana into DeLonga, who blocks the ball. Back to the bowler. There's no hat-trick, but there's a smile from the face of Fatima Sana. It was a good block, actually, from Caroline DeLonga, who's the new batter. And, well,
2: the slip's going.
0: The slip's going now. I think now they're going to get back to taking it seriously. 38 from 14.
2: I blame Nathan Johns because he had actually raised his finger before Fatima Sana had even started running. He was already giving it up, no matter what.
0: I think he was really excited about that song, the Irish song.
2: Maybe, number one.
0: There we go. Fatima Sana into Caroline DeLonga. Strikes her on the pad, but it's going down the leg side, so that'll just be a dot ball. And it's now I fear academic for the Netherlands. They've been really well supported throughout this tournament. The Orange Army, they did their march through Bristol before that game against South Africa.
2: I saw them doing that march, actually. I almost joined them.
0: It was, I mean, it's just wonderful to see that kind of support for a team playing in their first World Cup. And
2: you get the feeling, another World Cup happening too.
0: Yeah, the other one. But you get the feeling this won't be their last. Plenty of goes in this tournament. As in comes Fatima Sana, she's bowled her. She doesn't get the hat-trick, but she bowls a triple wicket maiden and finishes the game in emphatic fashion for Pakistan. Netherlands bowled out for 89. Pakistan win by 37 runs after a sequence of four losses in a row that rendered this match a dead rubber. Pakistan finally have something to show for their tournament. They win this match by 37 runs. Their captain takes three wickets to finish things off. But take a moment to show some appreciation for this Dutch team who pushed Pakistan really hard today. Prior to that, pushed South Africa. Prior to that, pushed basically every team they play. They're far from disgraced themselves. If anything, they should be very, very proud of their efforts in this tournament, Fudus.
2: Absolutely. The Dutch can hold their heads up high, even as there are a few tears in that dugout now, because they really thought this was their chance to take a big name, to go home with something to celebrate. But look at Pakistan. They're in a huddle there. Fatima Sana, Atif, of all the captains who lead as captain alone, she is the absolute best. She does it all. When she's not contributing with the bat, she's contributing with the ball. This was the perfect death over. Full, straight, a sequence of Yorkers. Dot, wicket, wicket, dot, wicket. She's just been fantastic. 10 wickets in the tournament for Fatima Sana. Pakistan don't have much to celebrate. They had lost their previous 8 World Cup matches. The last time they won a T20 World Cup game was in South Africa when they beat Ireland. I still think there's so much for them to work on. There's so much for them to do. Right now, it's relief. We're still showing that we're a full member team who can dominate associate teams, who are able to step up when the moment requires us to. So I think right now, Pakistan will be feeling a huge sense of relief. What happens after this, you know, there needs to be some introspection.
0: I mean, I'm sure there's an inquisition to come.
2: It has to be.
0: For this Pakistan side. It's been a very, very disappointing tournament for them. But they do finish it with a victory, and they've played well today at times. I mean, we saw Gulfiroza earlier play a terrific knock, getting herself a good score. 63 off 52 balls. 63 not out, in fact, off 52 balls. And we've also seen some very good bowling as well. Fatima Sana there just nipping ahead of Aisha Zafar with a slightly better bowling return. 3 for 12 for Fatima Sana. Aisha Zafar at 3 for 13 from her 3 overs as well. So very, very similar bowling figures for them. As you mentioned, Fatima Sana second in the wicket takers list now. She's gone past Aliyah Alane, Hayley Matthews and Sophie Eccleston. She stands in second place behind Sri Charani. And well, you do feel for her sometimes because she doesn't always get an enormous amount of support from her teammates. But today there was enough. There were wickets from Aisha Zafar. There were runs from Gulfiroza and from Aisha Zafar as well. Good all-round performance from Aisha Zafar. I'll just say that the Dutch team, credit to them, are walking over to that Orange Army. We're on the far side from where we're standing. They're walking over to show them appreciation. Some of the players, I can see Caroline DeLonga. She hasn't even taken her pads off yet. But she's walking over to that fan base. They'll be very emotional, of course, having had that support. I'm sure it means the world to them. As we mentioned, only 2 professional players in this Dutch team, the rest of them having to take breaks from their work, and Caroline DeLonga's case having to leave work altogether.
2: Resign
0: from her position. So, you know, they do give up a lot to be at this tournament. They worked really hard to qualify for this tournament, and they've proven that they belong at this tournament. Holland and their fans have really helped make the occasion even more special. They're clapping for each other, actually. The fans are clapping for the players are clapping for the fans. It really is a lovely, lovely moment. The result here, Pakistan will take the win. They'll take the relief, as you say. They'll have something to show for this World Cup campaign. But this is the story right now.
2: I love this moment, actually. You know, it's so beautiful to see the players are making heart signs with their hands. And I'd say there's, what, maybe 150, 200 members of the Dutch army out there. I'm not so good with mathematics, so I could be wildly wrong on that count. But everybody's in orange, and it's such a special moment. I think we'll see the Dutch in World Cups again. So the next qualification for 2028, only two teams will come through this time. We had four teams coming through qualifiers. I think they'll be right up there. I think they can compete very well against the likes of Scotland, Ireland, who they didn't play at this World Cup, but who I actually think they probably would have an advantage over. And some of the other teams, Thailand, the UAE, you know, associate up-and-coming teams. I'd like to see how Zimbabwe, for example, go against the Dutch. Zimbabwe still trying to find their feet in women's cricket. It's a wonderful moment when the players can go to the fans, and some of them are their parents, members of their family, and be able to say, thank you for supporting us. Thank you for being here for us. Maybe even, we're sorry we couldn't give you the win, but we're here. We're on the global stage, and those fans, I'm sure, are so, so proud of them. What a lovely moment. It's such a privilege to have been able to watch their journey at a first World Cup. Neil McRae, he will go on to the Jersey men's team. Pierre de Bruyne takes over as the Dutch coach, and they can be really pleased with what they accomplished here.
0: Yeah, they accomplished a fair amount here, and I think there's a lot of upsides from this game and from this tournament for the Dutch. Iris Swilling was so impressive, 2 for 19 with the ball throughout this tournament as well. Caroline De Longa, who we've been calling Dr. De Longa. I say we've been calling her. I think it's just been me, really. But
3: there we go, Dr.
0: De Longa.
3: You go by that.
0: I mean, these are the characters that make this tournament what it is, that make these teams what they
4: Ladies
0: are.
4: And gentlemen,
0: right,
4: congratulations,
0: let's hear from the player
4: to
0: of the
4: our
0: match.
4: Player of the match today, Pakistan's Gul Feroza. She'll receive her Player of the Match medallion from a former Ireland international, Isabel Joyce. Unbeaten 63 from 52 deliveries, including 9 fours. Gul, congratulations. How special was it to perform for your team today?
5: Thank you so much. Firstly, it's very important knock for me or as my team. So I just play my game. It's very important.
4: You had an important partnership with Aisha Zafar. Yeah. How did you manage the conditions out there, and how did you build that partnership?
5: I think early on, pitch a little bit tricky. So we need to score runs. We need to stay on pitch. So we just go and rotate the strike and just change our plan because we fall the wickets, and that's why we rotate our strikes and bad ball finished the bad balls. So it was good for us.
4: It was a difficult competition. How did you prepare yourself mentally to come into this game today?
5: I think this winning, it's very important for us as a team. So we just try to win this match. It's a positive note and finish well. So that's good for us.
4: Really nice support for you here in Bristol today. What is your message to the fans?
5: I think thank you so much, everyone. They can come and support us. Thank you, everyone.
4: Ladies and gentlemen, our player of the match today in Bristol, Gul Feroza.
5: Thank you so much.
0: That's Gul Feroza, the player of the match, who's done a terrific job there. Got some runs earlier today, 63 or 52 deliveries. I just saw Fatima Sana. They're giving away some of the Pakistan team kits to the fans that have come up here. I'd run down there and try and get one myself.
2: We've got a job to do here.
0: But it was very nice to see, because obviously they're going to go home. They've got spare kits and things like that. They're just giving them away to the fans. That's a really lovely gesture. And, you know, speaking of lovely gestures, we saw the Dutch team, you know, go over there.

0: T20 World Cup, they wouldn't have qualified automatically anyway, because they'd have to go through qualifiers, as do the other teams that finish outside the top eight. I wonder what that's going to do to the qualifiers. I guess the top seven automatically qualify here from this World Cup, and team number eight is going to be angry. Well, it's let's just reflect on the Dutch performance a little bit. I mean, Babette, the leader, first and foremost, as captain of this side, I think she's led them so well, put in some really memorable performances as well in this tournament, and just you know, made sure that she can that her team can hold their head up high. We're going to hear from her shortly, but what have you made of her captaincy like during this tournament?
1: I think she's been unbelievable. I think for herself to come out here, an unknown territory, and to lead a team like that the way she has done, she's been unbelievable. But also for a captain to go out there and be the one to put her hand up, and you know, she was the leading run scorer at one stage, and that's unbelievable achievement to have, and something she could take away quite personal. But I feel like Netherlands should be really proud, and especially from that performance for her throughout the whole tournament. But also Netherlands from a team, I know today was going to be emotional for them and it's going to be heartbreaking, but you know, they can take away so much from this competition, hopefully throughout their journey in terms of cricket. Yeah, this is a stepping stone for them, and hopefully it's a start of something brilliant.
0: Yeah, we hope to see them back at future World Cups. And of course, no confirmation on formats either for the next
1: Correct.
0: World Cup. We could have more teams involved. So, you know, we could have the Dutch, the Thai team who played in the previous World Cup. We've been talking a little bit earlier about the growth of associate and affiliate teams in the ICC, with the likes of Saudi Arabia fielding women's teams as well now, which is wonderful to see. I mean, they've sort of become like the role model, the case, the best case, the scenario that other teams will point to and think, okay, that's what we want, what the Dutch have done.
2: Absolutely. You want to get to a debut World Cup and you want to win hearts and minds. I mean, of course, you want to win matches as well. Scotland, they debuted in 2024. They went winless at that tournament, came here and won their first game. They beat Ireland. So there's nothing to say that the Dutch at the next tournament are not going to win a game or two or three, depending on the format and how things are structured. I think they've done really well. They've showed us potential. We've seen, I mean, you barely see a team with two leg spinners these days. So we've seen two leg spinners in the 11. We've seen some really good batters. And I think Iris Willing, I can't speak highly enough of her. I think she will get some really good franchise deals. She's a very interesting bowler, a lot of good variations, and she held her nerve so well. I'm really excited to see what happens with Dutch cricket going forward. I also love this moment now because West Indies have arrived, and I can see they're in deep conversation with Pakistan. So that's quite nice to see the teams mixing. The Irish girls are warming up as well. Now, the World Cup, as much as it's about competition, it's also about camaraderie. It's about seeing people from different nations do well. It's about mixing and learning from each other. You mentioned Fatima Sanna dismissing Elise Perry. That's her hero.
0: Yeah.
2: So for some of these players, you're meeting your hero. And the Dutch girls have said, some of the players we're playing with are our heroes. I saw them taking selfies with the South Africans on Thursday evening.
0: Nice.
2: Laura Wolfart was very popular. And you do get a lot of that.
0: you certainly do. And there are sort of magical moments and things like that, and overlap and sharing of wisdom, of ideas, and just congrats as well sometimes. I think we're just about to hear from Babette, the leader. We were just talking about her a moment ago. She's led her team so well, and the Dutch support has scattered a little bit. I can still see some of the orange shirts on the concourse. I think maybe some of them will turn those shirts inside out and become Ireland fans later on today. We'll wait and see. Or you could it can't be hard to go from orange to maroon, right? I think that's a pretty straightforward transition.
2: No.
0: What do you mix to orange to make it maroon?
1: Black. Don't ask me.
0: Okay, I don't know.
2: Because you've got to get it darker, right?
0: Yeah.
1: So.
0: Yeah.
1: But wouldn't that be too dark?
0: Maybe.
2: I'm not a tight expert.
0: Either way, it'll be
1: our
0: nice. I suspect we're going to have loads of support for both teams here today, Ireland and the West Indies. Been exciting in different ways. The West Indies have, you know, been terrific, and just that game where Shemaine Campbell played that unbelievable knock against the run of her whole career, really, to get the West Indies over the line. Looking forward to seeing her in action. And of course, Ireland hunting that first ever win. Anyway, first, let's hear from the Dutch captain.
3: Heartbreak for Netherlands because they got so close in terms of restricting Pakistan. Let's have a chat to Babette de Leyde. You would have been comfortable having a look at 126 for six on the board. How impressed were you with how your bowlers went about it?
4: I think our bowlers were excellent today. I think to be able to restrict Pakistan to this score on this ground, I think was a really good effort from us. Unfortunately, we couldn't quite get there after a good start.

0: which is a bit frustrating.
1: You've already beat two full member nations in T20 international cricket, but to be able to go out and manage a run chase like that, you need experience and you still got to grow as a unit. What do you take out of this game that you can take forward and build positively for Dutch cricket?
0: Yeah, I think playing against the best teams in the world is so crucial for us as a team to improve our cricket, to learn from this, to play games at this level, I think is so valuable for us. I think, yeah, this experience has been incredible. We take so much from it. And this is only just the beginning, hopefully, for Dutch cricket.
1: Personally, as captain, how have you enjoyed leading your team, as you say, playing against some of the best teams in the world?
0: It was incredible. I think it was so special to lead this team. As you know, we're not professional cricketers at all, so to be able to be here, play the way we have played, I think we can be really proud of ourselves.
1: Well, hard luck today. Thank you for being here. Thank you for your fans, and I wish you all the best in the future.
0: Thank you so much.
1: Netherlands captain Babette De Leyde with her thoughts on their World Cup debut here at the ICC Women's T20 World Cup 2026. Fatima Sana joins us now, winning captain. You spoke at the toss today about the importance of a full team performance. How proud are you of your team today?
2: Yeah, I think today's the win that whole team credit goes to the team because the way they guys played, and we need that type of performances, and obviously we are happy.
1: The batting was the challenge for you throughout the tournament. You lost an early wicket, but a really important partnership between Aisha Zafar and Gulfa Rosa for you.
2: Yeah, I think we know that Aisha Zafar is also a senior player, and she played a lot of time in the Pakistan team, and she know how to take a responsibility, and today she took, and the way Gulfa Rosa batted, I think what we needed in the last couple of matches.
1: You missed out with the bat, but how good was it to perform with the ball today?
2: Yeah, I think as an all-rounder, I just prefer that whatever I do, and it goes to the team. So I think it must be a good day for everyone.
1: You've picked up a win on your final game. How do you move forward with Pakistan women's cricket?
2: Yeah, definitely, we need to be more good in the batting side. So we need to be improve in the batting lineup, and hopefully when we will go and discuss a lot of things in batting side, because we need to be more improve in the batting side.
1: Well, congratulations today. All the very best moving forward.
2: Thank you. Thank you.
3: It's Cass and I do there with the two captains after the game, Babette De Leyde and Fatima Sana, reflecting on what has been a difficult campaign for both teams, really. Pakistan picking up a win in their fifth and final game of this this competition, but four losses before that. There will be a lot of questions asked of that team. The Netherlands, five losses out of five, but it was their first ever World Cup, and they're far from disgraced themselves. They've put in some very, very encouraging performances throughout and been very well supported, as we've been saying here at Bristol. Still to come here at Bristol in just over half an hour's time, the West Indies versus Ireland. Remember, it's a triple header in the Women's World Cup. They had the last triple header of the tournament. It really, really has flown by. So West Indies, Ireland here at Bristol. Just well, coverage of that will begin at 2:15. And the match will begin at 2:30. And then later on tonight at the Oval, England taking on New Zealand. That's going to be very, very exciting as well. England have been brilliant throughout this tournament. 4 wins in 4. Looking to make it 5-5. And a reminder, tomorrow we've got a Super Sunday in this World Cup. Bangladesh taking on South Africa. That game at Lord's is at 10:30. And then at 2:30, Australia versus India. So qualification for the semi-finals could go all the way through to the second match on Sunday, the final group game. It's worked out that it's going to be thrilling all the way. Now, two teams that aren't going to be in the semi-finals, well, that's Netherlands and Pakistan. They've played their game, but every game remaining has some influence on the semi-final, with the West Indies in contention, New Zealand in contention, England obviously have qualified, Bangladesh are out, but South Africa play that game knowing that a win will put them in a very strong position, and potentially India knowing that they have to beat Australia to go through to the semi-final. So there's a lot of very, very exciting cricket to come. And thank you so much for joining us here on Sports Extra 2. We're also on the BBC Sport app and website, the BBC Sounds app as well, in various ways to get in touch with us, the ICC app as well. It's great to have you with us from wherever you are. I can see the West Indies and Ireland players starting their warm-up. Concourse getting busier. I think we'll get a bigger crowd for the second game than we did the first. You can hear some enthusiastic supporters of Ireland there making some noise. But all the teams have been very well supported in this competition, just been very impressive, and impressed with the way fans have turned out. It's been very hot of late as well, although it's quite cool today here in Bristol. 25 degrees, a little bit humid, a little bit overcast, in fact, as well. The lights are on here at the Bristol County Ground, and I think they're probably necessary with the dark overcast clouds. It almost feels like it's about to rain. There's nothing in the forecast. There was some earlier. There isn't any further rain forecast, so fingers crossed we'll get through the second match unscathed as well here at the Bristol County Ground. And it should be a fascinating encounter. Let me just give you a little preview of that game to come, because there's a little something riding on it with the West Indies. If we look at the points table, it's a group that England has sort of dominated, really. They've got four wins from four, but then beneath them, you've got West Indies, who've won three of their four matches so far. If they win today, then they go through. They knock out Sri Lanka and New Zealand. If they lose, well, Sri Lanka could have a chance. It just depends how big the margin of victory for Ireland would be. Ireland would need to win big, to be fair. But if Ireland don't win big, then the West Indies will presumably go through, really, because Sri Lanka played all their matches. They've got no one left to play. New Zealand have to play England. They could theoretically even things up against with the Sri Lankans and the West Indians, and they do have a decent a net run rate as well. So New Zealand, they're very much in contention. The West Indies in contention, and Sri Lanka somewhat in contention. England, though, already through, so the pressure will be off when they play New Zealand later on today at 6:30. So in just over half an hour's time, we'll be back here on Sports Extra 2 with this excellent, very exciting game between Ireland and the West Indies. But just before that, let's go over to Trent Bridge and join the action in England versus New Zealand, the men's test match.
4: Wickets. And New Zealand, not that they were out of the game at the start, but they are probably at the moment in control of it, or they have a measure of control. And Harry Brook will be back this afternoon to try to wrest the initiative away from New Zealand. You feel an afternoon of Brook, and England will be up around that New Zealand score. But if New Zealand get him early, then they've got an excellent chance of a decent first innings lead. So much to play for this afternoon. Deciding match in the series. The weather is set fair. The forecast is good for basically tomorrow and Monday. It's hard to see a draw in the game. This is going to go one way or the other. And here's Brook facing the first ball after lunch. Folks bowls to him. It's outside the off stump and he's beaten. He's looking to dab that away. There's an appeal from Mitchell at first slip. And nothing from the bowler and nothing from the wicketkeeper. And so Brook, well, as he survives, he didn't nick it. So comes down the pitch to do some gardening. There was one before lunch that went like a leg break that bounced and beat the batter first and beat the keeper. Went away for four. So England 124 runs behind. It's a slip and a gully in. Two saving, one on either side. And folks in the Ratcliffe Road end bowls on leg stump. Brook clips it away for the first run after lunch. It's basically down there towards the newsstand. One or four. As it gets down there quickly, a short boundary. Throw was on its way quickly. So a single to Brook. He goes to 52. Gus Atkinson's got his part to play. Was this afternoon. So too that in lower order of Archer, Tongue and Bashir to try and squeeze out as many as they can. 315 for six. England 123 runs behind. And Folks moves in to bowl to Atkinson. And Atkinson is beaten, propping forward. Ball going past the outside edge. And Blundell, who seems to have spent half the day standing up, takes it. He's going to be a tired man tonight. Especially if England bat to tee, standing up, concentrating behind the stumps. It takes a lot against the seamers. Well, it takes a lot against the spinners as well, especially on a turning pitch. But you're standing back. It just feels less intense when you're up to the stumps. Not that intensity. It's just that physical threat as well. Here's folks bowling outside the off stump. No stroke from Atkinson. He allows it to go through. Alex Hartley's here.
5: Yeah, it's been such a great tactic, hasn't it, from New Zealand to have the keeper up to the stumps. And look, there's been times where there's been the ball goes down the leg side and there's nothing he can do about it. It goes for four byes.

0: But it's just keeping the batters in their crease. The ball's now starting to nibble around. It's doing, it was doing all sorts before lunch out there. I think it's a brilliant ploy for that New Zealand have used.
1: Blundell squats down and Folks bowls. Straight delivery, blocked by Atkinson. Rolls up towards mid-off. I talk about the physical threat of standing up to the pace bowls. When you see a ball go like it did just before lunch, I mean, one of those that could catch you on the shoulder or in the chest.
0: I also think from Harry Brook's point of view, it's kept him in his crease and he's played really sensibly and really nicely. He's not had that one where he belts down the middle of the wicket and tries to go up and over extra cover. He's played really nicely out there.
1: Now Brook leaning on his bat nonchalantly at the non-striker's end. He watches as Folks goes into bowl to Atkinson. It's full, strikes him on the pads. A shout for LBW, half-hearted from the bowler, more concerted from the keeper, but that did look to be going down. In fact, really, Atkinson will feel he's missed out there. That looked like a juicy four-ball on the pads. But he's missed it. Hit him on the pad, and that's the end of the over. I'm being harsh there.
0: No, he had one just before lunch, didn't he? And he flicked it into the leg side. It went to the boundary like a rocket. So, yeah, he'll definitely feel like he's missed out there.
1: 3.15 for six. Watery sunshine now. I'm saying the sun was out 5 minutes ago. Some high clouds, blanket high clouds come over the ground. And on this intriguing Saturday. Brook, we've got two men back on the leg side, one on the offside, deep backward point, slipping a gully. And here's Sears bowling to Brook, and Brook comes forward and clip drives that up towards mid-on. And there's no running, losing four wickets in the morning session. And inevitably there's going to be some batter error in there. There was a good ball at Folks bowl to get rid of Stokes. Anyway, nipped back.
0: Why is it always Stokes that gets the seeds, or makes it look like he does? But it wasn't a genuine seed, that one.
1: Yeah, it was short of a length, wasn't it? And he was looking to force it, but because it nipped back, he was committed to the shot and was bowled. Here is Sears bowling. It's drilled by Brook up towards mid-off. And when he hits it, it's a lovely, crisp sound off the bat. But straight to the fielder, and there's no run. And Jacob Bethel, well, I'm sure they all go back and look at their shots, look at the balls they got and what they did to them, but it's one of those you think, I'll look at it and then I'm going to wipe it off my computer, dabbling at a ball outside the off stump. From O'Rourke, caught at second slip. Jamie Smith, big drive, caught a slip low down. And then Root, LBW, umpire's call on leg stump. It's non-leg stump. From Sears, clipped away by Brook, down towards fine leg. Through for a single. And Brook advances to 53 and England to 316 for six.
2: Yeah, 53 from 73 balls now. He hit four fours in his first 23 balls. Just one in the 50 deliveries since then. So restrained Harry Brook so far.
1: And it's like famous last words, but when you see him bat like this, when you see him bat at 85% and the talent he's got, I think, is that the way to go? Here's Sears bowling, and Atkinson has unfurled a huge drive there without much foot movement. Goes up towards mid-off, and there is no run.
0: Yeah, we were just discussing at lunch that Brook's 52 is his slowest against New Zealand. How many has he got, Zoltz? Is it seven?
1: He's taken them down a few times. A bit like Pakistan as well. New Zealand and Pakistan, the teams that really felt the full force of Harry Brook. It's Atkinson, meanwhile, battling away. And Sears, it leap and he bowls, and forward goes Atkinson. Nice, solid forward push up towards mid-on, and there's no run.
2: Brook's ninth 50-plus score against New Zealand. He's got three centuries amongst those. Quickest was 33 balls. That was at the Oval last week. And, yeah, 66 balls is the slowest.
0: But for that to be his slowest, then we're all going, oh, he's doing, like, taking time out of the game. He's not. It's still quick, isn't it?
1: Indeed, yeah. Atkinson, bat raise, slipping a gully go down. Sears, bowls, and Atkinson defends. There's a great battle going on out there at the moment. Atkinson Batting for Brook, and it's not that New Zealand, well, he wouldn't, it's six down,

0: put the field back for Brook. But there are scoring opportunities for him in theory. But it's been a great tussle today. We have such wild fluctuations already in this game.
1: Well, similarly to Brook, Ben Duckett's slowest test 100 is 121 balls. It was 88 balls yesterday, was his joint fastest. His seven test 100s are all in the top 11 fastest 100s ever by an England opener.
2: I did think when Brendan McCullum and Ben Stokes took over, I did think Jessop's record would be done by now.
0: Yeah, 4 years ago, we thought that would be enough. Sometime along the way, this is full from Folkes. It's driven by Brook up towards mid-on, and there's no run. Remind yourselves, who's got closest to, well, the official record, as you'll know, I'm sure. Listeners who've been with us for many years will know that Jessop's 76 ball 100 set in 1902 is still the record, but we're not sure actually whether it was 76 or whether it was 72 to 74. Who's got closest to that in the time? Folkes bowls to Brook. Brook angles it away for a run towards deep backward point. Jogs through, conserves his energy. Straight to the fielder on the boundary, who's Nathan Smith. 316 for six, 122 runs behind.
1: Johnny Bairstow had a 77-ball century in that game on this ground against New Zealand 4 years ago in the first Bas Ballistic summer. Harry Brook, 80 balls in Rawalpindi the following winter.
0: Was that the game when they made their 170 for no wicket at lunch? That it was the first game in Rawalpindi.
1: Yeah, 500 on day one.
0: Yeah. Folkes bowls to Atkinson, then Atkinson prods forward, is beaten. It looks more spectacular because Blundell behind the stumps has to ride it and take the ball high, whereas if he was just standing back, it would be a regulation prod and miss. But again, Atkinson comes down the pitch to do some guarding. I don't know whether it's going to make much difference. It's almost to say, well, that wasn't my fault, it was the pitch's fault. I don't know, prodding it's not going to make a lot of difference now.
1: Jamie Smith also had an 80-ball 100 against India last year at Edgbaston.
0: And that was a thrilling innings, that one from Smith. And it's one of those innings that when you see that talent, you're loath to jettison it, but he's a player under a bit of pressure. 317 for six. Folkes bowls, defended by Atkinson into the offside, and there's no run. I don't know if you've got the details of that Bairstow 100. Was he... Where was he, like, a couple of balls out in that 100 he made here? Did he have a chance to do it? Did he block a couple, or...?
2: I remember him saying he didn't know about the record afterwards.
0: And he was on... It was a tremendous onslaught after tee on the final day. Right with Folkes. Radcliffe Road end. And he bowls to Atkinson, who comes stabbing forward, and it goes off a thickish outside edge. It's quietly away into the offside, into a gap. England doing it with a single since lunch. 318 for six. Atkinson moves to nine.
1: Get them in singles. That's what Hurst and Rhodes said to each other in the end of that Jessop game in 1900.
0: Allegedly.
1: When England won by one wicket. They put on about 15 for the last wicket to win the game. Johnny Bairstow was 96 off 71 in that innings.
0: Folkes bowls to Brook on leg stump, turned away by Brook. New Zealand have two men back on the leg side boundary. It goes forward a square to Ravindra, so it's only a single again. Ravindra there, very noticeably, he's only on the edge of the square here. OK, it's quite a wide square, it's not oblong here at Trent Bridge, as it is on most grounds these days. He hurls the ball into the brown strip that's two along from the one we're playing to make sure, if you want to get a bit of reverse swing possibly, soften the ball.
2: Well, if we ever see Suryavanshi play Test cricket, it will be broken very quickly,
0: well,
2: I imagine.
0: What, the England record?
2: What's the all-time record?
0: That's
1: McCullum holds that.
0: 319 for six. And now Brook, taking a single off the final ball of the over, is on strike. Sears bowls, Brook's down the pitch, driving up towards straight mid-on. He didn't quite get it through, though. Gets a single. Mid-on fielder coming round to his left, Nathan Smith. 320 for six.
1: Brendan McCullum had a 54 ball century against Australia. It was his last
0: test match, wasn't it? Yeah.
1: Viv Richards, 56 balls against India in 1986. Slightly surprised name, tied with Viv Richards in the second place. Misbah Ul Haq, 56 ball 100 for Pakistan against Australia. And Gilchrist, 57 balls against England in.
0: I think you said Viv Richards against India.
1: England, sorry.
0: England in St John's in Antigua, yeah. I knew that was just a slip of the tongue, so it was famous innings.
1: Well, was reading it off the screen as well, so.
0: Yeah. 320 for six. Atkinson on nine. Waits for Sears. It's down the leg side. Atkinson tries to swat it away. Misses it. It's past his leg stump. And it's collected by Blundell. Crowd gradually returning to their seats after lunch. If you are sitting in the sun, it's still pretty warm today. All those ticket holders in the newsstand on that short boundary away to our right-hand side, we're at the Radcliffe Road end. 99% of them are in the shade.
2: They could sell their ticket for a lot of money,
0: yeah,
2: I imagine.
0: Yeah, to the men and women in the opposite stand, in the Fox Road stand, mostly in sunshine. Sears bowls outside the off stump. Atkinson goes for a mighty drive, miscues it, and it goes back to the bowler who fields. So New Zealand here going with Sears and Folks after lunch. We haven't seen Santner today, and we saw Smith and O'Rourke bowl. How many overs did they bowl at the start of the day?
1: Well, five each at the start of the day. Smith then bowled a three-over spell at the end of the session. O'Rourke hasn't bowled since the 54th over. We're now in the 72nd.
0: But there is something coming, of course. It's the 72nd over. Sears bowls. Forward goes Atkinson, prods it away into the offside towards Nichols in the covers. And there is no run. 72nd over, so yep. New ball eight overs away. You don't want to give England any easy runs, and they're not here. So inch towards the new ball, and then you presumably bring back Smith and O'Rourke. So we might see Santner for a little bit, just before the new ball.
2: We've not seen him at all today yet, have we? Santner, he didn't bowl well yesterday, though, did he? Too full. It was too easy to get away. Didn't hold up an end.
0: Yeah, Duckett got after him a bit, and he's a good player of spin. Of course, he's left-hander as well, so you think that's not quite the match-up, but then Sanders is a very experienced bowler, but hasn't played a lot of first-class cricket. Sears bowls, and Atkinson thinks about a dabble there and a run down to deep third, but I don't think he played at it. It was in his mind, and through to Blundell. This game's in a bit of a holding pattern at the moment.
2: Well, England started the day, and we were saying what they can't do is lose three wickets early, and that's exactly what happened. So rebuild after lunch, get yourselves back in. And the two out there, they've not done anything too expansive, so they keep a back right now. We saw Brooke come down the wicket before, and it's like, oh, get back in your crease, please.
0: Last ball of the over, Atkinson on nine. Sears bowls. Atkinson's forward plays to mid-wicket. There's no run. 320 for six. I mentioned Dan's Jeremy Coney impression that we heard from our View from the Boundary guest at lunchtime. If you're lucky, Alex, if you're really lucky, he'll produce it for you now.
2: Oh, really?
0: I'm sure he will.
2: I've heard it a number of times, but because we heard so many impressions at lunchtime, I feel it's only fair that Dan, a.k.a. Jeremy Coney, comes alongside me right now.
3: Well, Alex, I don't think there's any need for that kind of thing right now. This Folks is at the top of his mark. Skippy run in, right arm over the wicket. And Brooke plays it off the back foot into the gully region, down towards deep third, and they'll pick up a single. They come back for two. Nicely guided away.
2: Very good. It's almost like you spend a lot of time with Jeremy.
3: Did. Well, he did once freak me out a little bit at Cardiff, because I'd been up quite late the night before, and he was very animated about the fact that the ball was moving around. He said, "It's a strange place, Cardiff, Dan. The sun, the moon and the stars combine to make the ball do fantastic things." Which was quite a lot in my head at 10:30 in the morning, as Folks is in again, forward in defence comes Brooke. He's on 58. England 322 for six. 116 runs is the deficit. Since lunch, eight runs have been scored?
1: Correct. Eight runs in 26 balls.
3: And

0: Is your reading of this that they are saving Smith and O'Rourke for the new ball?
1: Yes, very much so. And I also think because Folks was getting the ball to nip so much before lunch, he's carrying on.
0: In comes Folks. Oh, he's bowled him! He's gone through him! That's it! That's the nip that you were talking about. That's wonderful bowling from Folks. England have lost Brook. They've lost their seventh. He goes for 58. England, 322 for seven, are right up against it.
1: Yeah, that's why they've kept him on. That's exactly why he's still bowling. He's getting the ball to nip both ways, this time back towards Harry Brook. And Harry Brook, who had batted so sensibly out in the middle today, he's been kept in his crease by having the keeper up. We've not seen him come down the pitch. We've not seen anything like that.
0: Well, it's a beautiful bit of bowling. I've just seen it on the big screen in front of us here. And it's come in, and then it's just moved away at the last minute. It's really hard to play that. And Brook was looking just to be defensive there. It's not a sort of trademark Harry Brook wild yahoo to get out at all. It was a thoughtful defensive stroke, but he's been beaten by late movement. Wonderful bowling from a guy who wasn't even in this team. He's coming as a concussion substitute, as we see. Yeah, it's just done enough to beat the outside.
1: Yeah, it's a lovely delivery. Comes back into Brook, nips away from him. And Harry Brook's gone. I mean, he'll be half thinking, on another day I'd have tried to hit that for six.
0: Well, you know, the question is, should he actually just use his feet, get out of the crease and take the risk? I mean, obviously it brings a stumping into play. It's perilous, it could look terrible. But he did feel a bit stuck, as he has done since they've done this policy of the keeper standing up. And it doesn't have to be dancing down the wicket, but he's such a good player, you know, and he's got such a good eye that maybe he's going to have to think about doing that, despite... It'll sound very hypocritical from a lot of people who say, what's he doing that for, running down the wicket? So I think it was said a couple of times during the Ashes, but... Oh, it's really good bowling, and it's put New Zealand well on top. That lead, 116, with Archer coming in to bat. Not even sure, the way Folks is bowling, that the second new ball's going to be that.
1: Well, exactly that. I think with Folks doing what he's doing, you can save O'Rourke and Smith for the new ball, because you know that Folks has every chance of getting that ball to talk off this surface.
0: Here's Archer. He's facing his first ball, and he plays off the front foot into the offside. A foolish ball. It's a short extra cover, there's no run. The deficit, as I say, 116. I think we're now in precious run territory.
1: Yep.
0: Every run is precious.
1: Well, especially with all your batters back in the hutch.
0: Exactly.
1: Now we're into the... Would you call them all-rounders?
0: Well, Atkinson's a tricky... I'm not putting him as an all-rounder. I'm saying he's a special category. He's a man who has a test century.
1: He's a man that can bat but isn't yet an all-rounder.
0: Yeah, I think Archer's a man who can do a job with the bat, and he's clipped that on the side, but it's a well-packed onside field. It's a forward square leg, a short mid-wicket mid-on, and a deep backward square. So it's a very tight field, slip, gully, extra cover, mid-off and a deep backward point.
2: Harry Brook's final numbers, 58 from 80 balls with 5 fours. Continues a curious run of him being dismissed in the 50s. He got exactly 58 last week at the Oval, 56 in the first innings at Lord's, albeit on a treacherous pitch.
0: Folks runs away from us. Archer looks up and works this ball round his pad to short mid-wicket. There's no run. End of another successful over. Two from it, but a wicket. Crucially, Folks has 2 for 30. England are 322 for 7. Atkinson 9. Archer yet to get off the mark.
2: Two 50s in the Ashes, 52 and 84. Had a couple of scores in the 40s as well. And that's now the 10th time since the start of the Ashes that Brooks got to 30 and only one score over 60. And so four of his last five 50-plus scores he's been out in the 50s, and seven of his last 11 going back to the second innings in Wellington in December 2024. So I guess you could have bigger problems than getting out in the 50s.
0: Yeah.
2: And, you know, certainly the last three have all been to defensive shots rather than the flamboyance that has sometimes cost him his wicket. But again, some outstanding bowling from Fuchs, who now has 2 for 30 from 13 overs and 2 maidens in a game he wasn't playing in.
0: Atkinson on strike. Sears is in term. He comes forward in defence, back to the bowler, no run. And I just want to be really, you know, complimentary about New Zealand here, because in the last Test match, England made a number of changes, enforced changes, because their bowling attack was turned upside down. They brought in Sonny Baker, brought in Matt Fisher. And now, New Zealand have had to do that, if not more, losing really, really key players. And yet, this bowling attack that we all thought would struggle on a good deck at Trent Bridge is bowling really well. I mean, we're talking sort of would get into the third 11 here as this is clipped away into the onside, down to deep backward square leg. They've run one, they'll just take the one by the third 11. I mean, there would be a third choice New Zealand 11 because we've gone through so many bowlers. I mean, folks, it's not obviously not getting in the first team, as we've seen, not getting in what was effectively a second team. He's getting in after Tickner, and I would say he's bowled terrifically well.
1: It's the bowling attack that New Zealand used for the Ireland Test before the series.
0: Right.
1: When all their players were at the IPL and coming back and getting ready to play.
0: Archer on strike, 323 for seven with that single. Sears in, and Archer goes for a flamboyant drive, which he hits into the ground and towards extra cover, reveals. It gives you an idea of their depth. And I just think that, you know, the reason I bring it up is that I think England's second string at the Oval has not performed, didn't perform as effectively as New Zealand's second string has here. Not to point any fingers or anything, but it's just a fact, isn't it? Archer on strike. Sears into him. And he was struck on the pad, slightly uncomfortably. The ball plops out to the offside. There's no run. We're still only in the 74th over. Yet again, England are struggling to make it through to 80 overs. And their bowlers are going to have to bowl sooner than they would have liked. They'd have loved to have their feet up after the hottest 2 days they were bowling on.
1: It's definitely a talking point. Are England able to bat for 150 overs? Skill-wise, are they skillfully good enough to be able to bat for a day and a half?
0: Sears is in. And Archer, goes for one, misses it, goes through on the bounce through to the keeper, Blundell. I mean,
1: now I understand that it's different to what, you know, when Alistair Cook was playing, for example. You know, that they play a different way of cricket, and obviously Joe Root is able to do that. We've seen that in the past. But with Bethell, Brook, Duckett, I don't know.
0: Yeah, no, it's a very perfectly potent question. There have been some, and they'll be outriders, I suppose. When they got 800, they must have batted for 140 odd or so, wasn't it? Sears in. Archer again struck on the body. It just looks a bit uncomfortable. Again, it just lands in front of him. End of the over, just the one from it. England going at a glacial pace since lunch. They've added just 9 runs in half an hour.
1: Yeah, there's obviously going to be times where they've done it. Like you say, that time in Multan.
0: Yeah.
2: That was exactly 150 overs, 823 for 7 at 5.48.
0: But that's really unusual.
1: So can England bat for 151 overs?
0: Well, no, I mean, really, you know, can they bat for 125 overs in England, for example? I mean, in Australia as well, they batted for a length of time, didn't they, in Adelaide? Yeah. And they had a relatively long partnership at Brisbane between Jacks and Stokes. But you're right, I mean, it puts pressure on their bowlers who are out there batting so they can try to avoid bowling. Folks starts a new over, defended by Atkinson. He's looked pretty solid so far. Defends back to the bowler, no run. Because after this, there's Tung and Bashir. And the deficit still feels large on a pitch that's starting, I'm not going to say to misbehave, I think it's just getting more interesting, isn't it?
1: Yeah, I don't think it's... We've had one ball stay low.
0: Yeah, so it's not like the Lord's effect, but what the ball is doing, or what the New Zealand bowlers are getting the ball to do, is to deviate a bit. Folks in once more, defending the offside. There'll be no run. I mean, Folks is predominantly getting it to deviate a bit away. We've seen that with him. And then into Stokes from around the wicket. So it's just really skillful bowling. Oh, is it? Yes. I'm not doing the impression again. Not when he's here.
1: No.
0: I always feel a bit self-conscious when...
1: Do you?
0: I mean, I've had to do it in front of him every now and then.
1: Not now.
0: Not now. Not now, Cato.
2: Almost every day, then.
0: Folks is in, outside the off stump. Well left by Atkinson, shouldering arms, and well kept by Blundell. So, yeah, this has definitely been New Zealand's day. England started it on 223, so they've added exactly 100. And they've conceded... Well, they've lost 5 wickets in 29.3 overs.
1: Yeah, New Zealand very much in control of this test match. And yesterday, with the partnership of... Well, when Duckett was in the middle with Bethel, you thought, well, here we go.
0: Folks, in forward in defence comes Atkinson. Bat and pad very close together. Not a huge stride, but very conscious of just keeping the ball away from his pad and stumps. And there is no run. It's a nice day today. It's a little bit of a cooling breeze. It's not like yesterday, which was the second hottest day recorded at a test match in England.
1: I'm personally more stuffy today.
0: Are you?
1: I have got trousers on for the first time this week.
0: Yeah, you were barely wearing anything yesterday.
1: As Agger's pointed out.
0: Yes. Folks is in to Atkinson. So down the leg side, that'll be 4. I don't know what it's come off. Could be pad, could be bat, could be leg. It's bat, it's a bit of bat. It went very, very fine. No chance for Blundell. And again, vital runs, perhaps. 327 for 7. The deficit now 111. Just went a touch too straight and it didn't nip away. And Atkinson... Well, I don't know if he got any bat on that, to be honest with you, but it's been given as runs.
1: He'll take it, but yeah. It's come off his pads, hasn't it?
0: I think so. And seeing it again, it might not have been the worst shout for an LBW, but I think it's still just going down. There was no appeal. In the Women's World Cup, by the way, did you see the Netherlands got hammered in the end? I'll give more details after this ball as... Folks comes in, that's guided away, but straight to gully along the ground by Atkinson. End of the over, 327 for 7. So,
1: yeah, they had their worst day yet.
0: Yeah, lost the last 5 wickets for 1 run.
1: Oh, no.
0: Yeah, bowled up for 89. Because they were set a pretty gettable target of 127. Lost in the end, I think, by 36 runs, was it? Something of that magnitude. There are 2 more games still to come today. One more from Bristol, which is... West Indies against Ireland.
1: If West Indies win, they will qualify for a World Cup semi-final.
0: And that will knock out the defending champions unless New Zealand were to beat England by about 18 overs or something.
1: Plenty.
0: Yes, it seems unlikely. I mean, that's not strictly speaking what is required. Oh, it did come off the bat. We've just seen on Ultra Edge. Well, there weren't leg byes as Archer comes forward to defend a ball to backward point that I think if we had 2 top order batters, they would have run one there, but they didn't. And it's picked up by Conway. And then we got England against New Zealand at the Oval later at 6:30. All of those available on Sports Extra 2.
1: And BBC Sounds.
0: It better be. The producer's not careful. I'm just checking. And BBC Sounds. And you could get the highlights of this match on the iPlayer and on BBC Two at 7:10. And so...

0: welcome to Bristol for match two of this ICC Women's World T20 doubleheader between the West Indies and Ireland. The sun is just threatening to poke through here at the county ground. We've got an expected crowd of around 3,000 here on this Saturday afternoon. It's a big game for the West Indies in particular. Win and they're in terms of semi-final qualification. If they lose and Ireland get a historic first win in this competition, then New Zealand might have a sniff. That's the state of play heading into things. Early on, Natalie Germanos had the toss.
1: It's a game of huge significance for our top four in this year's edition of the ICC Women's T20 World Cup. And for the toss, we've got a match referee, Michelle Pereira. Hayley Matthews, the captain of the West Indies, is going to be tossing the coin. And Gabby Lewis, the captain of Ireland, will be calling.
2: Heads.
3: Calling for heads.
1: It is a call.
2: No. Oh, I'd pull up a bell first.
1: Gabby, you've won the toss again. That's 3 out of 5 for you in the tournament. What are you going to do and why?
2: Yeah, we're going to have a bell first today. Looks a good pitch, and we're hopefully going to chase the runs down the second innings.
1: Talk to us about your tournament so far and what you've gained from it.
2: Yeah, it's been massive, I think. There's a lot of learnings in there. Obviously came close against New Zealand. There's obviously some disappointment there, but I think we can focus on the positives and bring that into today. We obviously had a win against West Indies in the tri-series before this, so there's a lot of confidence in the group here today.
1: Using that confidence, using some of those close moments that you have managed to win, how do you then get over the line for your first win in the T20 World Cup?
2: Yeah, I guess it's just about composure in those critical moments. I think, you know, working together, communicating on the situation. As we know, that we're such a young squad, so I think just learning from those moments and bringing it into today's game.
1: Have you made any changes for today?
2: Yes, we've made one change. Lara McBride is out today and Jane McGuire comes back in. We've gone with an extra seamer, and Jane has a wealth of experience. She missed out of the squad, unfortunately, due to injury, so we're delighted to have her back.
1: Good luck. Play well.
2: Thanks so much.
1: Coming over, Hayley, going to have a bat first. It seems to be a surface that's had some runs in it. What's your thoughts on the conditions?
4: Yeah, it's not too bad. It looks a little bit slow, I think, from watching the previous match. So probably not a bad idea to go there and have a bat first and, assess the conditions early on.
1: It's almost two bites of the cherry in a way, because you played so well at the start of the tournament. You got yourselves into such a good position. How do you get over what happened against England and then obviously bring a win for today?
4: Look, I think we always knew England was going to be a pretty challenging match. They've been really good so far for the tournament and the best team in this group. I think we went out last match and we didn't have a terrible game. We probably slipped up in a few areas, but certainly feel like as a team we still haven't hit our best as yet and we're still performing really well.
1: Fate in your own hands, really. You're through. I'm sure you know what the permutations are. Is there any added pressure then because of that?
4: I don't think so. I think coming into this competition, we're at exactly where we wanted to be right now. I think when we went through the different phases of how we want the comp to go, we're perfectly placed for where we want to be. So I think for us, it's just getting the expected job done. And hopefully we can come out here, put on a performance that we should, and win and get to the semis.
1: Made any changes for today?
4: Yes, one change. We have Karishma Ramarako and Kiana Joseph comes back in.
1: Is that a tactical change?
4: A little bit. Obviously gives us a bit of a change with the left arm spin option today.
1: Good luck. Play well.
4: Thank you.
1: So the news then from the toss is Ireland have won the toss and they are going to bowl first.
0: Well, that is the news from the toss from Natalie. If you're looking for the test match, that is on over at Sports Extra. Nathan Johns will join you now on Sports Extra 2 and the ICC app, BBC Sounds, all the usual places. Atif Nawaz is on the way. He will be joining us later on. But for now, I can think Fidoz Munda and Amanda Jade Wellington are both ready to go. Amanda is vigorously counting something. I'm trying to figure out what. I think is it the number of
5: she's
0: people?
5: 61 flag bearers.
0: That's how many. So
5: that's how many people per flag.
0: Per flag or
5: per
0: total?
5: Per flag. No, okay. Per flag.
6: I was in the room when they collected the flags because they collected it from the press conference.
5: It's massive.
6: So they all came in. They all had to get changed into the uniform. It's a white shirt and black trousers. And then they were yelled at and told exactly how they had to march forward, and they did it in unison, grab the flag and march back. And they had to practice twice with no flag and then once with the flag. And then they took the flag out. And it's called the sausage roll.
5: The sausage roll.
6: When you hear the command sausage roll, then you've got to wheel out the flag.
5: But yeah, 61 people on each flags.
0: Where did they find 61 people? Apparently, the Gloucestershire CEO was out there this morning,
5: really?
0: helping carry the flag.
5: I'll put my hand up.
0: We tried that before. Apparently, we're not allowed.
5: Oh, really?
6: Everybody gets to hold a flag except me.
0: Except the commentators.
5: I mean, you can hold the little one. The tiny one by yourself.
0: You might get blown away. Anyway, I'll quickly run through the teams. Both have made a change since their previous game. So Ireland have swapped Seymour in for a spinner. So Jane McGuire is in for Lauren McBride. So Gabby Lewis and Amy Hunter will open the batting. Orla Prendergast, Rebecca Stokel, Leah Paul, Louise Little, Alice Tector, Arlene Kelly, Amy and Jane McGuire, the two sisters, are in, and Cara Murray. One change as well for the West Indies. Kiana Joseph is in atop the order, and she will bat with Hayley Matthews. You've got DeAndre Dotton, Shemaine Campbell, Stefani Taylor, Jazzer Claxton, Chanel Henry, Janalaya Glasgow, Aaliyah Lane, Afi Fletcher, and Ashmini Munafar. Right, what do we make of... Let's start Rwanda, top of the order. West Indies making a change. What do we make there?
5: Yeah, I absolutely love the change, especially with a left-hand, right-hand combination. Kiana Joseph is so destructive. I can't wait to see her back out there, hopefully do her thing and put it forward to the Irish.
0: For those, it's pretty straightforward for the West Indies. Their destiny is in their hand. Winning, they're in. How big would that be for them to get this result and make a semi-final?
6: It would be huge because they missed out on the ODI World Cup, didn't qualify for that, but they did make the semi-finals of the last T20 World Cup. So it would show that there's at least some consistency. Of course, it's a decade on from when they won this tournament in 2016 in India. And I think they, much like the teams we saw earlier, there's a desperation to prove relevance. The same applies to Ireland, and I'm sure you'll speak to that.
0: Wow. Relevance is an interesting way of putting it. I just think they're desperate to get that monkey off their back of finally winning a game at this competition. What was it? I think it's 20. This is the 22nd.
6: This is the 22nd. Yeah,
0: attempts of it. None from 21.
6: And at 21, you grow up, right? So.
0: Well. I didn't grow. I wasn't that grown up when I was.
6: You're 21. Not even 21 yet, so whatever.
0: I'm a bit older than that, thankfully. For those, there is the giant
6: sausage roll.
0: There's the sausage roll. The giant flags are out, and they're greeted by the Bristol sunshine. That's very poetic, actually. This cloud just opened ever so slightly for these resplendent flags. The players are down by the sidelines with their mascots. It was quite funny yesterday when India were playing and they had Suryavanshi in their line. He wasn't there, but he was his own mascot. There was a joke made. He was the only Indian player in the anthem without a child mascot. And is that because he is a child?
5: He is a child. Yeah.
6: So he didn't have a mascot.
0: No, there was no.
5: He was just standing by himself.
6: That's kind of sad. Why couldn't they give him the teeniest, tiniest child?
0: Well, I mean, he's
5: a child.
0: He's not short. He's reasonably tall. Like,
6: yeah.
0: He
6: should have had a mascot.
0: Well. Here come the players, the pyrotechnics. I was ready this time for those grim Tuesday. This scared the living. Oh, my days. I was all over the shop
6: there. As though you've not done this before. See, look at the little child with Chanel Henry. It's teeny tiny.
5: So tiny. So cute.
0: Ones. Do you think they have to deliberately, strategically place some of the mascots for some of the players based on height?
5: Absolutely yeah. Not. They don't do it because in many games you go tall, tall, short, short, tall, tall, short, short. It's not. There's no organisation.
0: Yeah, look at Ireland. Rebecca Stokel's the tallest player in the park, and she's got a 4-year-old mascot.
5: Tiny.
0: It's the smallest mask.
6: For the cameras, right?
5: You think so?
0: Right. Well, I think we're going to hear the anthems now. Any moment now. And the West Indies.

0: interesting combination of anthems there, in that neither is actually technically a national anthem, in that the West Indies is not a country in and of itself, and Ireland being a four province entity is also not a country.
1: Is that what you call it, a four province entity?
0: No, that's not really. You'd call it the All Ireland team. It is technically All Ireland because North.
1: But they're both rallying cries, right? Because Ireland's call is about unity and rally.
0: Stole my pun. I was going to say, but are the West Indies going to rally their way into the semi-finals, or are all? It's okay. You can have it.
1: Thank you. I gotta have something. Come on.
0: You can have that one. No, you're right. It is a bit of a unites. You know, the fact that you can get people from both jurisdictions playing sport together and all that. I like what the song represents. I do think it's a bit of a dirge, though. I mean, shoulder to shoulder, Ireland. We answer Ireland's call. I mean, it's a little bit that cliche.
1: You wanted to say voice box to voice box.
2: Yeah. What do you want it to say?
0: I don't know, maybe I'm just too cynical.
2: Yes.
1: For such a young one, yes. Nathan.
2: Yes.
1: Far too cynical.
0: Oh, wow.
1: Gen Z, eh?
0: I'm not that young.
1: Whatever, I'm just saying words now. I don't know what Gen is. What are you,
0: no,
1: Gen Z?
2: I have no idea what I am.
0: I don't know what I am either.
1: Great radio.
2: Gen Y.
1: People radio. Saying I don't know what I am. On it over and over again.
2: In the National Anthem, did you see Claxton and Keani Joseph? They actually swapped people in front of him because Claxton was too small.
0: She couldn't see over.
2: Bless her heart.
0: A few of the kids waving at the camera.
2: Yes, quite cute.
0: Hi, mum. Hi, dad.
1: Yes, they should.
2: Hi, mum.
0: Like that.
1: Oh, well, the Orange Army's gone now. I did see them leaving. But I also saw loads of Caribbean supporters arriving.
0: They're probably just in the bar.
2: I was about to say, they're probably the bars downstairs.
0: Which we can't see. They're just downstairs to our left.
2: Yeah.
0: Amanda, before we came on air, you were saying there's a few big hitters in this West Indies lineup yet to fire.
2: Correct.
0: And you think that's a little bit ominous for Ireland.
2: Yeah, 100%. I think throughout the World Cup, we haven't seen the best of Hayley Matthews, haven't seen the best of DeAndre Doughton. So if I was Ireland, I'll be quite petrified of what they could do, especially if they're out there all day. But obviously we've got Kiara Joseph as well opening the batting once again for West Indies, and she's a big hitter as well, massive, powerful bidder. So who knows what's going to happen today.
0: And for those, that happened to Ireland last time out when, you know, they got beaten by one superstar in Shamari.
1: Yeah, that's exactly what happened. And I really hope that Ireland can show us what they're made of here. It's a crunch match for West Indies. Kiana Joseph was the player that put them into the semi-finals at the 2024 tournament against England. She was dropped so many times. And every time she was dropped in that match in Dubai, she laughed at the English fielders. It was really something to see. Hayley Matthews, I'm surprised she's out there, I must be honest. After the way that she objected to being given out, I thought we'd see some sanctions. I thought we would see, you know, she argued with the umpire on field.
0: They don't tend to ban, though, do they? It's fine.
1: Serious.
0: They fine you.
2: Slap on the wrist.
0: You lose a bit of your match fee rather than ban.
1: And you'd get demerit.
2: You don't get match fees with this.
0: Well.
2: What are they going to take away?
0: your guess is as good as mine on that front. Ireland are taking the field. Gabby Lewis leading them out. As has been their wont in this competition, they're going to open up with some spin. Amanda Jade Wellington is going to return later on. It'll be myself and Fiddos to kick things off. Amy Maguire has the new ball. Kiana Joseph is on strike. Left-hander to left-hander is the matchup. Ireland, two back on the leg side. Those are the two they have outside the ring. Long on and cow corner. Everyone else is up. I thought I timed that perfectly. I thought the umpire was going to step away as soon as I finished that sentence, but not for the first time. I am not synced up with it.
1: Eye on the countdown.
0: Well, it's the countdown, but equally, the countdown is never the countdown because they always add on a few TV ads after the countdown. But anyway. See, the umpire is still blocking the way. The countdown is not the countdown. Anyway, eventually, we are good to go. Amy Maguire, left arm into Kiana Joseph, full straight and driven down the ground to start. Dot ball as Arlene Kelly at mid-off does the fielding.
1: So I've got some interesting things to tell you from the press conferences with the Dutch and Pakistan. The first thing I can tell you, Wahab Riaz is not resigning. Pakistan coach.
0: Maguire in again. This is full again. Joseph just wound up with a backlift there. I think she was thinking about going over the top. She pulls out of the shot. Another dot ball.
1: And I suspect we'll have some similar questions this evening when we speak to a couple of these coaches, right?
0: So was that something that you thought was a distinct possibility with
1: Maguire? I did. I really did.
0: Joseph sweeps hard and it's

0: Jane McGuire inside the ring, dropping the ball off her sister.
1: Uh-oh.
0: But it's gone up for four, and West Indies are away. Kiana Joseph sweeping for the game's first boundary.
2: You're quite harsh. I thought that was an incredibly difficult chance. Maybe because you're tall, so you think you can just reach up and snatch balls from the sky. I mean, she had to jump up there at square leg. Let me have a look at this on the replay. It was top-edged from Kiana. Okay,
0: she got a good hand. You know, good save. Keeper's palming it over the bar, and that's driven down the ground, and Kelly's worn it on the arm, and it's gone for four. Sheer power from Kiana Joseph. She's bursting quite literally through these Irish fielders. A drop and a misfield, and she's got herself eight runs.
2: Well, we just talked about that innings against England at the 2024 T20 World Cup, where it was very similar. Kiana Joseph is a strong stroke player and a big hitter of the ball. Once she hits it, it's very difficult to stop.
0: Well, she's into the team, and she's come out throwing some punches here, Joseph, as this time it's a little bit shorter, so hard to get underneath, and she just punches it to point. No run. Strong start this from the West Indies. Statement of intent in this first over.
2: Which is what they need. I mean, we might talk about net run rate at some point. It's my favourite subject.
0: Really? Your favourite?
2: Okay, maybe that's pushing it a bit.
0: McGuire in full, swept again, top edge. This is a chance, a simple catch at short, fine. Leopold takes it. Kiana Joseph is she gone? She's hanging around for some reason. Now she's walking off. Not quite sure what that was about. That just looked like a regulation top edge to short, fine. But Kiana Joseph just lingered for a few seconds there. But she's on her way, one over down. West Indies are 8-1.
2: That's pretty much what you get from Kiana Joseph. It's all or bust, and this time it's bust. Good catch at short fine. She didn't have to move too much, just one step forward. But she's done well to hold on to that, and we know what happens when you drop Kiana Joseph. I'm not sure about the wisdom of that approach. You know, you've got two boundaries in the over. Do you have to try and go for another big shot? Because just now we're going to talk about net run rate, and then we can discuss all those things around it. Okay, let me tell you what I'm on about. So
0: West Indies...
2: are on 6 points at the moment, and their net run rate is 0.008, which means pretty much net naught. Like, they've scored as many runs as they've conceded, just about, besides whatever 0.008 is. And if they lose, I know it's a big if, and New Zealand win, then they'll all be on 6 points, and then it'll come down to net run rate. So, you see, I do have some smart moments.
0: Never in doubt for those. Shemaine Campbell in at number three. She will be at the non-striker's end to start. That was the end of the over. From spin to pace, Orla Prendergast, one of the quicker bowlers on display in this contest. She has the new ball, Ireland, sticking to their tried and trusted new ball pairing. She's got a slip in. Gabby Lewis going on the attack. Deep point and deep backwards square outside the circle. First time we'll see Hayley Matthews, West Indies skipper, in this contest. 8-1, 8-1. West Indies. In comes Prendergast, full and straight and chipped in the air, just a little bit of inswing. It ended up being timed quite nicely by Matthews. I don't think she meant to go aerial. Deep square comes round to keep it down to two. Matthews is off the mark.
2: So Matthews, I mean, you reacted with such horror when I said, well, maybe she'd get banned. But the thing is, when you get three demerit points, then you're banned.
0: This is true.
2: And the way she reacted, it was possible to get three demerit points. Refused to leave the field, had to be taken off by the non-striker, argued with the umpires on and off the field.
0: Well, she's here today, and she almost falls over that one again. It's another misfield from Ireland, but it doesn't cost them a single. Amy McGuire at mid-wicket eventually picks up, just falling over a little bit. Let's find a little bit of swing for Prendergast. Just look, targeting that front pad.
2: And she's definitely been their standout for the tournament for me, Orla Prendergast. I just had a look at the speedometer with that 69 miles an hour, which is 110 kilometers. I don't know which measurement do you work in, miles or
0: kilometers? Miles, generally.
2: Do you work in miles as well?
0: Yeah.
2: She could get a little quicker, I think.
0: They're certainly trying, Ireland, to try and get their bowlers bowling a bit quicker. There's the outswinger, and it flashes away off the outside edge through about the vacant third slip region. It goes away for four. Third was up inside the circle. They had a slip in, but it was well past Gabby Lewis.
2: I'm glad they have a slip in, and I wonder, you know, there's so much humidity in the air. She is a natural swing bowler. Would you put two in? Maybe a one and a two and a half slip?
0: But it's hard because that was the outswinger. Her normal delivery is to kind of come fall over a little bit and bowl in swing, and she has got the variation. But when she's bowling both sides of the wicket with swing, you don't know where to take the fielder from. I think for that second slip, that's the outswinger again. It dies on the way through. Matthews let it alone, and it landed as a half volley in front of Hunter.
2: And so you wouldn't put another fielder in?
0: I think I like the idea.

0: Yeah, I just maybe look at the, right now with the pace Prendergast is bowling, is third really going to do anything? It's either going to be hit straight to her or it's four. So maybe you just take the extra risk and you can put short third in. Otherwise, I'm not sure where you go because she's swinging it both ways, bowling both sides of the wicket. You do need protection in the ring. That one has just held its line, top of the off stump, defended into the offside for no run.
1: Ireland also looking really up for it. You know, it's been really tough for them. And the two sides we just spoke about, Netherlands and Pakistan, just saw some of their support staff down at the press conference. Netherlands really, really down. But Pakistan equally so. You know, I thought they'd be happier having won a game. Not really. I think Ireland will be in the same position that they really need to win a game.
0: Oh, well, if they win, they'll be a lot happier than Pakistan are right now. I can tell you that much. Prendergast in, chipped again through the air. But this is timed beautifully by Matthews. A dive, a deep square, can't cut it off. It's another boundary for the West Indies skipper, picking off Prendergast off her pads. Two gone, 18 for one.
1: Expensive over from Prendergast, 10 runs from it, and West Indies are pretty much dealing in boundaries. We've seen four in the first two overs, and Hayley Matthews has got a great touch. The outfield's been really quick, and I think there were bits on Tuesday when we saw it slowing up a bit, and one of our conclusions was that the grasp was being made more crisp by the sun and therefore the outfield was slowing down. Not sure how much truth there is to that, but it's been a wonderful outfield. This has been the slowest scoring ground of the ones we've been on, actually.
0: You could see there, I think, with that delivery, the danger of, when you asked the question with the second slip, what do you do with the field? Because Prendergast is bowling predominantly in swings, and she's only got, what, one fielder between fine leg and square leg, and as a result, that fielder had a lot of ground to make up, too much ground in that case. Arlene Kelly is going to replace Amy Maguire from the Ashley Down Road end. That's full, and that'll be five wides. Keeper up, big in-swinger, beats everyone. Bit of a shocker to start for Kelly. Now, just to quickly finish that point, though, you could see, though, again, Lewis had the offside field stacked for the outswinger. She bowls the inswinger and there's a big gap. So it's kind of like, well, what do you do? What are you setting up for? And in the end, they kind of set up for neither. She got, she got punished.
1: And it's not a consistency thing with Prendergast, is it? It's that there's the two skill sets and...
0: Exactly. And I think she will bowl the outswinger. If she gets a good result with it, she'll stay with it. And the first ball she bowled, she got a nick that went for four. That's defended into the offside by Campbell. First legal delivery she's faced.
1: Now, I remember when Arlene Kelly first came on the scene, there was a lot of conversation around her being quite quick. That hasn't happened, has it?
0: I've only seen her since she came to Ireland. She came in 2022, originally from New Zealand. I think she's got a grandmother from Ireland, so she had a passport. She was identified, she came over, and then she comes. That's better, that in-swinger just drifts onto the pads, but it's defended down to long on. She actually came over to Ireland to play club cricket. She was going to be an overseas professional at one of the domestic clubs. And basically, there was lots of injuries prior to an Ireland series against South Africa.
1: That's what I remember.
0: Actually, and they kind of said, well, we've got Arlene Kelly who plays in the Super Smash and she's got a passport. Is it worth a look? And they gave her a call up almost fresh off the plane. Oh, that's edged. Might have just flicked the glove of Amy Hunter on the way through. She is standing up to the stump, so it would have been a difficult chance. But the end result is another boundary for the West Indies. There's been a few streaky ones through that third region, but nonetheless, it's an expensive start for Ireland.
1: Yeah, that was a really, really difficult chance. Had she been standing back, I think she would have had a much better chance. It's also tricky, you know, we're talking about field placings, and at the pace that these bowlers are operating at, I can understand why she's standing up, but should she just take a step back?
0: Kelly in again. Hunter does stay up, and there's going to be a chance for a catch, and she's taken it. A soft dismissal for Shemaine Campbell, looking to turn the ball to leg. Leading edge just looped up in the air. For a second, I thought Hunter couldn't find it. She was turning, flaying, head going side to side. Where is it? Where is it? But she finds it, takes the catch, and Ireland have a second wicket.
1: And all of a sudden, a really good start for Ireland. West Indies are playing far too recklessly for a team that need a win. I understand the need to push on here. Shemaine Campbell, that one good innings against New Zealand, she's top edge that. I feel like Hunter was in really nice control of that delivery, actually, and of the way that she took that catch.
0: It just took her a split second. It was one of those, especially when you've got your helmet on and you have to look up, your just vision is slightly impaired. But once she found it, she managed to make up the ground. She did a good job there. Funnily enough, further to your point, if she was standing back, it would have been much easier. Do you know what? I can understand the desire to stand up to someone like Hayley Matthews, someone who, you know, big stride, wants to get forward, keep her in her crease, just give her something to think about. Campbell's obviously a bit smaller. smaller, a bit more play within the crease,

0: it might not necessarily be required, but I guess the attitude is, if you're going to do it for one, you're going to do it for the other one as well.
1: Big moment now, because Stefani Taylor didn't bat against England. They said she was battling with a respiratory illness, and it sounded really serious. It sounded as though she was almost short of breath. She also batted low down against Scotland, where she scored the 47, and it was a crucial 47. Now she's coming in more regular position, number four. She's got ages to bat, 17 overs and two balls. This is a very important partnership.
0: Stefani Taylor facing up to her first ball, Arlene Kelly, short, wide, and that'll be four. Much like this, the start of this innings, it's all or nothing for the West Indies. They're flying along at 31 for 2. Run rate touching at 11 and over, but they've already lost two wickets. This has been an all-action start.
1: This is such a strange start, actually. It's almost got the urgency of a team that needs to win quickly. So West Indies need to win, but they don't necessarily need to win very quickly. I mean, we discussed net run rate and what that may do. The net run rate only comes into play if they lose.
0: Also, net run rate's easier to manage if you're batting second. I think once you're batting first, you've almost just got to try and make sure you win the game first by setting a good score, as that's cut away again. This time it's a little bit closer to her. She can't find the gap on the offside. Three overs gone. West Indies have raced to 31, but they've lost two wickets. Kiana Joseph and Shemaine Campbell back in the sheds.
1: An Islander. As you walked in this morning, Nathan, one of the first questions you asked us is, has anybody seen that cute video of Ireland and the Irish players? So I almost wonder what the motivation for them will be, having seen their men's team. Am I allowed to say this now? Well, I've started, so...
0: I wasn't the one who banned it. I was not the one who banned this conversation.
1: Okay,
0: I'll tell you that
1: we've
0: much.
1: Opened it. I think Kevin's just shooting me some death stares over there.
0: It's so okay. If you don't turn around and look at them, it looks okay. Yeah.
1: But the Irish men's team toppled India, Vaibhav Suryavanshi free India, because we were all expecting him to make his debut. He didn't. And I watched that video of the Irish girls watching the final ball, and they all whooping, high-fiving each other. They were really into it.
0: Yeah, the personal element as well. Quite a number of this Irish women's team are partners of some of the men's players. I think there's three couples in total, three cricketing couples. Lourdes Prendergast bowls down leg, that'll be a wide.
1: Well, I asked Gabby Lewis years ago whether she thought that her and Harry Tector were the Posh and Becks of Irish sport.
0: Maybe not Irish sport, but definitely Irish cricket. Granted,
1: well,
0: it's
1: I don't
0: not
1: think
0: hard.
1: She knew who Posh and Becks were.
0: Oh, she definitely did.
1: I don't know. She just gave me a really strange look, and I thought, oh, I'm revealing something about my age here. Does everybody know who Posh and Becks are?
0: Yes, everyone knows who Posh and Becks are. She would, you know, they have a Netflix documentary now that Gabby would have watched.
1: Two, in fact.
0: Gabby would have watched that, I'm sure. Prendergast into Hayley Matthews. There's the outswinger. Beaten on the outside edge. Good pace from Prendergast.
1: And they've kept the slip in, which is what we want to see. I still would move the slip slightly wider, but...
0: She's moved slightly wider. She was at first. Now she's kind of at like a one and a half.
1: That's what we asked for, actually, wasn't it? We asked for one and a half. I think I wanted two and a half.
0: It's still a little bit finer of where that edge went in Prendergast's first over. At full length from where she is now, Lewis might have been able to get to it. Prendergast in, defended by Matthews. It's just to the left of extra cover. And a bit of a misfield means they will come through for one extra cover, or cover, according to Amanda Jade Wellington.
1: We're still on that, are we?
0: I've decided that. That's the thing I've learned today. You know, you always learn something when you commentate with somebody for the first time.
1: Different people say different things for fielding position.
0: Well, just in Australia, they get their covers wrong. That's what I learned today.
1: And they say the score the wrong way around, too. We can ask her about that. I think she was going to get a cup of tea, but now she's come back.
0: Come back, storming back in. Right, Taylor... He's on strike now. She'll face off to Prendergast for the first time today. West Indies 33 for 2 into the fourth over here. They're going along a rapid rate of a smidge under 10 and over here in the power play. Prendergast is bowling with a slip in place. Ring field, deep backward point and deep backward square. The two allowed outside the ring. That's full and wide. And this outswinger is playing with the mind of these West Indies batters. You could see Taylor was just waiting for it to come back in, and it didn't. She ends up just reaching and nearly getting an outside edge on it.
1: Yeah, I'm almost wondering if there's not some wisdom in just trying to get across a little bit, they're not doing, right?
0: She's changing her guard now. I wonder if that's in response to Prendergast just hiding the ball outside the off stump. If she has come across, and let's say she was batting on middle and leg, now she's batting on middle, I'd bowl a big booming in ducker. Mm-hmm. See if you can get her to fall over. Here is Prendergast. That is an in-swinger, and she doesn't quite fall over enough as she makes contact around the corner to deep backward square for one.
1: So all of Prendergast, just talking about players that Ireland can sort of build a future around. I mean, she was one of the players that came up in conversation yesterday. Amy Hunter was the press conference victim. Just decided to call them victims now because, I mean, it's a tough job. You've got to come and explain all the things that have gone wrong and that kind of thing. But she specifically said Orla Prendergast has been our player of the tournament. And, we, you know, the girls really look up to her. They want to be able to learn from her.
0: Here she is bowling to Matthews, full, driven. Prendergast fields on her follow-through. Well, it was an interesting start to the tournament for Prendergast because I think it's safe to say, as much as she is Ireland's quickest bowler, she is the bowler they turn to break partnerships or quite often to bowl to the opposition's best batter when they need a wicket. She has impacted games more with the bat in her Ireland career than with the ball. I think she has the potential to be one of the game's better batters.
1: I
0: describe her as a batting all-rounder rather than a bowling all-rounder. Granted, she does have pace as far as Ireland are concerned. That's flicked away off the pads. Matthews will come through for one. Good bit of work at deep square just to make sure that she stays there for one. Four overs gone, 35 for two. But in this tournament, she actually started off with the ball. That's where she was.
1: Yes.
0: She got wickets against Scotland, wickets against England, just to make that game slightly interesting when England were chasing a low total. I mean, I think I remember her beating... did she beat Alice Capsey for pace? Just a full and
1: yes.
0: straight one. Again, that's not something you see from Irish bowlers a lot. That was encouraging. And so she actually started off the tournament with the ball being a big influence. And then she got 50 against New Zealand. And all of a sudden, we're like, right, yeah, this is the Orla Prendergast that we've come to expect.
1: But in that New Zealand game, I mean, that was such a good example of where your two best batters get 50. You're right on the doorstep, and you just can't step over the line. I think it's nerves, it's pressure, it's all the things we just saw happen with the Dutch, where you're almost like too scared to win. I've seen it with Zimbabwe for 9 million years, where they get very close, and then they just can't. It's tough. Winning is a habit, right?
0: Amy Maguire back into the attack, a left arm around to the right-handed Matthews. A full toss, but Matthews just cloths it straight back, and she turns around in disgust, has a stern word with herself. She's missed out there.
1: I really like Amy Maguire. You told me the story about remodeling her action, being called for throwing. When did you say that was?
0: It was January 25. That's full. Just drifting down leg, but deep square is able to cut it off. No
1: what, at the under 19 World Cup?
0: No. It was she was supposed to go to that 19s World Cup, but she got called playing in a senior series against India early January, and she spent about 6 months out.
1: It's a long time for a young person specifically, you know.
0: Maguire in full, Matthews drives down the ground. It's actually just kicked off. There's a tarpaulin covering one of the pitches here on the square, and the ball's just kicked off that and dies. And I think that's actually helped Matthews, because it means it didn't get to the fielder quickly and she could take her single.
1: Yeah, all sorts of interesting obstructions in the field. We had this, we had a conversation about a tree. And it was asked the umpires, if the ball gets stuck in a tree and you catch it before it lands on the floor, is that a catch?
0: No, that's not.
1: It was a long conversation. I can't remember the outcome.
0: Maguire in. Taylor just defends that one into the leg side. No run. No, I think there's all these local quirky rules with grounds, isn't it? Like, I've played at club grounds where the branches overhang the boundary, and if you hit the branches, it's four, for example.
1: That seems fair.
0: Yeah, so as a result, if it then got stuck in the branch, by that logic, you couldn't catch it. You know, you couldn't just climb up the tree and claim a catch. That's cut away, but no pace on the ball whatsoever. Point does the fielding. No run.
1: This is a good period for Ireland. 12 balls without a boundary now, and we saw a lot of boundaries scored first up. So what have we got there on a boundary count? 6 fours in the first 5 overs, and they're probably more like in the first 4 overs, 3 overs even.
0: Maguire in again, full, swept, but she doesn't make decent contact. I think it actually hit the pad, but it's going well down leg. Ireland have fought back well here. 5 overs in, they are 36 for two. The run rate was up at around 10 at one point. It's now closer to 7. Fidoz Munda is going to continue, and then you're next here from Atif Nawaz.
1: Thanks, Nathan. Must-win match for West Indies if they are to qualify for the T20 World Cup semi-finals. They're off to a blistering start, just boundary, boundary, boundary, boundary. 6 fours in the first 5 overs, but actually the first 3, because they've now been 13 balls without a boundary, 2 wickets down, and everything resting on this partnership. Hayley Matthews, Stefani Taylor, captain and former captain, and probably the keys around which West Indies cricket have unlocked some greatness. Atif, how are you?
2: I'm good. I'm very well, thank you. How about yourself?
1: Yeah, I'm good. I'm really enjoying the day. We've had...
2: much fun today. It's been nice.
1: Loads of fun, yeah.
2: Sampled a little bit of the atmosphere between games as well down there. There's a lot of excitement, but very pleasant. as Maguire is into the attack as that ball's been guided off the face of the bat by Matthews to short third. There is no run.
1: I meant to tell you, I was downstairs while the Pakistan players were distributing some of their kit, and I tried really hard, Atif. But you saw I caught the snood this morning.
2: Yes.
1: Or rather, dropped the snood.
2: Yes.
1: And so I'm in no position to actually catch anything that is thrown at me. This is why I don't play sport.
2: Well, look, no, it was very nice to see the fans give them a good reception despite the tournament that they've had, and they did deliver a win, which was very, very good for them, as Jane Maguire in once again to Matthews, who cuts this ball hard. Good stop at backward point. Really nice piece of fielding there. And there is no run. 36 for two, the West Indies. Yeah, no, it was nice to see that. And sent loads of stats about it as well. Hypercourse let me know that Fatima Sana now has the most wickets of any captain at any women's ICC T20 World Cup.
1: Good stat.
2: Yeah. 11 wickets for her in the tournament. Second top wicket taker behind Sri Jerini at the... Well, not at the moment. That's as far as she'll get. As Maguire in once more, punched off the back foot by... Hayley Matthews out towards deep extra cover. They'll jog through for a single. And Ireland have started reasonably well here. They've taken two early wickets and just kept the West Indies in check. They haven't let them get away. You know, Kiana Joseph looked very much in the mood earlier after one big hit to... She actually hit it straight to mid-off, that one, but it was hit so hard that she ricocheted the ball over the boundary. I mean, I completely empathise, because sometimes when you're playing cricket, you get these really powerful batters and their bats... Oh, it's a no ball, that last one. There we go. We'll hear it in the stadium.
1: So we've had 16 balls without a boundary, and this is a good opportunity for West Indies to break that. I am not happy because we're not seeing enough strike rotation.
2: Well, 21 dot balls so far. That last one is no longer a dot ball. It's a no ball. And the only downside, really, from a West Indies perspective is Stefani Taylor, who's not as in as Matthews, who's on strike for this. So here we go. Free hit time. As Maguire's in and very well follows the batter. Doesn't allow for the big hit. They run through for a leg bias. Good recovery, that, from Jane Maguire. And it'll just be a leg by.
1: Now I was gearing up for the ball coming straight at us. I was ready for it. I really want to see that. I want to see a ball come straight to us.
2: Well,
1: be careful what you wish for, I guess.
2: Yeah, for sure.
1: It's no, absolutely not. I would not catch it. Somebody's just asked me. You know, yeah. I can't catch.
2: Nah.
1: Ball sports are not my thing.
2: Maguire in again, and firmly behind that in defence is Stefani Taylor pushing to cover, no run. It's been very, very tidy stuff this from Ireland, I think, you know, particularly Maguire up front, Pendergrass, Kelly and Jane Maguire now. Like, they've just managed to keep things very tidy. They haven't sort of overexerted themselves or got panicked or anything like that. They're executing their plans well. Now, we'll hope to sort of keep the West Indies inside like a 150 mark. I think 150 they'd be very happy with. The projected score at the moment is 138 at this rate. I mean, you expect the West Indies to accelerate at some point in the innings, but 150-ish, I think Ireland would be very happy to try and chase here at Bristol. Here's Jane Maguire into Matthews. Turns this ball just behind square on the leg side, and they'll run through for a single. The 40 for two now, 5.5. Yes, I was saying the atmosphere outside was very, very nice, because I was just standing there with Ed Seaborn, who's one of our colleagues on BBC Radio, who was about, and myself, him and Nathan, just standing there. Just all the fans who were so excited to meet the players and just to be there, and people coming over saying hi and talking about the women's game. And, you know, it's a really, very pleasant, I've said this before, it's a very pleasant place to watch cricket and just to experience cricket here in England.
1: I really love this ground. I almost wish we had the semis and the final here, because it's such a lovely ground.
2: This is Jane Maguire. And again, fuller delivery, almost Yorker length, jabbed out to mid-off by Stefani Taylor. So, six overs gone. The power play is done. The West Indies, 40 for two. It's not an outstanding power play. I mean, it's not been catastrophic for the West Indies by any means, but Ireland have made sure they haven't got away from them.
1: Yeah, that's been a really good effort from Ireland. I'd be much happier if I was in the Irish camp than the West Indian one now. They got off to a blistering start. They were going at 10 runs and over for the first three, and they've been pulled back, and they've only scored 10 more runs in the next three overs. Now, Shane indeed the West Indies coaches marching out there very, very sternly, I would be very afraid if I was one of his players. He is not a man that minces his words, and I expect he's going to have a few things to say. West Indies, their approach has really puzzled me, because what they need to do is win the game. And to do that, you need to score about 160 and then bowl Ireland out. Ireland, we know, have struggled in chasing. To be fair, they've struggled in a lot of departments at this tournament. So I don't think West Indies need to do a dramatic kind of stroke play as we saw in the first three overs. I was just puzzled by the reason for that. And then the two batters who got out, needlessly big shots when they could still

0: be out there.
1: Yeah. Yeah, there was the best stroke play in the world. I'll take you through the two wickets to fall. The first was Kiana Joseph, who was looking for a big sweep shot off the bowling of Amy Maguire. And it was a very smart catch taken at short fine leg by Leah Paul. And second to go, it was Shemaine Campbell, caught behind by Amy Hunter off the bowling of Irene Kelly. So it's been sort of, it hasn't really been an opportunity for the West Indies to pull ahead. But as you say, Shane Deeds, the head coach, has been out there. He's done a few different gigs, actually. He's done Bangladesh and Netherlands women's team as well, either side of his playing career. And I think he was involved with Vanuatu cricket as well at some point.
0: Are you meaning Vanuatu?
1: Vanuatu, I beg your pardon.
0: I really like that pronunciation.
1: Vanuatu.
0: I have a story about Vanuatu, I can tell you.
1: Okay.
0: I became obsessed with Vanuatu women's cricket when they launched a crowdfunding campaign in order to buy kit so they could compete at a regional qualifier.
1: Uh-huh.
0: And they told me the story. We did an article on it and put up the link. And they were able to raise so much money that not only could they buy a full playing kit, but they could also buy extra equipment because they were sharing bats.
1: Wow.
0: They were sharing pads. So we were able to really assist them just through a little bit of media work. And they got to the qualifiers. They did really well. Vanuatu, they also play a style of cricket known as island cricket, which is played by mothers on the island. And it's to keep fit and get physical activity into their communities.
1: Fantastic.
0: I'm so glad you said Vanuatu.
1: Vanuatu. Well, I said it wrong, but I said, yeah.
0: But I knew
1: I'll say it right from now on. Vanuatu. And, well, there you go. There's a few gems there from Firdaus Munda.
0: Can we practice Cape Verde as well for later?
1: Cape Verde?
0: Yeah.
1: Oh, mate. All over it. Now then, Cara Murray into the attack, the leg spinner. This is a short one to start with, which Matthews can't put away. Finds backward point with that cut shot. And there is no run. There was a big cheer for Cara Murray, actually, as she came on to bowl. She, one of the more popular members of this team, played 66 T20 internationals for Ireland. 47 wickets to her name. And she comes again. This is a little bit fuller, cut firmly, but again on the bounce to Leah Paul at backward point. There is no run.
0: It's interesting how they've dried up West Indies' run-scoring opportunities. We kind of saw this a little bit on Tuesday's matches as well, where Sri Lanka were really able to keep Scotland under wraps, and then the same the other way around. I wonder if this pitch slows up a bit in the afternoon.
1: You think so, right? This is full and driven firmly in front of square this time, out to the sweeper. And Matthews will take a single, but yeah, they've dotted them up quite well. When you think about this, what, 25 dot balls so far in this West Indies innings, made it very difficult to rotate the strike. Part of it, I do think, is the shot selection. Like, Hayley Matthews looks like she's trying to hit a boundary, a ball, and she's been a little bit unlucky because she's timed a few straight at the fielders.
0: But you don't have to do that. I mean, cricket is also a game of singles, like, especially on big boundaries.
1: Yeah.
0: I get annoyed quite quickly is what I've realized. Like, when things are obvious, I'm like, just don't do that.
1: It's an occupational hazard for a cricket broadcaster, reporter, writer, anybody involved with the game. There will always be something to annoy you, but equally there'll be something to delight you.
0: That's true. Now they've brought an extra fielder in the covers.
1: And you're
0: extra
1: delighted.
0: Extra cover or covers.
1: There you go. Cara Murray in again. Full and beats the drive of Stefani Taylor. She just pushed forward on that occasion. Stefani Taylor without a lot of conviction, and the ball just fizzed off the surface into the gloves of Amy Hunter behind the stumps.
0: And they're struggling for timing, and we saw that with South Africa as well on Thursday night.
1: There's a Marion again as that ball's pulled straight back to her in a follow-through on the bounce. No run. Just one off this over so far from Cara Murray. It's been a really good start. She's bowling with these, they're not quite sports sunglasses. They're sort of exaggerated rimless sunglasses. Look quite snazzy, actually.
0: I like them.
1: The kind of thing you'd wear to an 80s disco. Here's Marion again. This is short and pulled. Again, not quite timed brilliantly, but there's a bit of work to do for the fielder in the deep. They'll get back for a couple. So just three off Cara Murray's first over. It's a good start from her. 43 for two, the West Indies, after seven overs, just over a run a ball. And really struggling to get going here. We did see a little bit of this in the earlier match that between Pakistan and the Netherlands. Batters really struggled to impose themselves on the game as Amanda Jade Wellington's coming alongside.
2: Oh, hello. And speaking of previous game, I've got you a gift.
1: Oh, wow.
2: It is a cricket ball signed by my good friend Diana Baig and Fatima Aslana.
1: Oh my God.
2: There you go.
1: This is for me?
2: That's for you.
1: Thank you so much, Amanda Jade Wellington. That is lovely.
2: It was actually really nice and very wholesome. There was a lot of the girls at the end of the day throwing out a lot of gifts and a lot of clothes left over, and yeah, asked Diana to get me one, so there you go.
1: I really appreciate that. There's three signatures on
2: this.
1: Yeah,
2: I'm not too sure about the other one. Yeah. I don't know who that is, but...
1: I'll have to work that out. Jane McGuire in, as that ball's been guided off the back foot by Taylor, just to a tumbling short third fielder inside the circle. They do get through for a single, 44 for two. Well, that is very kind. Thank you so much.
2: My pleasure.
1: And how nice. It's
2: It's a brand new ball.
1: Yeah, it's a ball from your neck of the woods.
2: I know. I was looking at it. I was like, oh, I actually might want to bowl with this.
1: This is a good net ball.
2: The seam on it was actually quite pronounced.
1: Yeah, no, I'm going to keep this as a souvenir of the occasion. I really appreciate it. Thank you so much. Nice. I'm going to hold it for the rest of the game now. Very good.
2: Don't rub off the signatures.
1: Oh, yeah, good point. This is short and cut nicely to backward point. There is no run. Yeah, because my hands are a bit sweaty from
2: the temperature. Humid,
1: yeah, so I'm going to just put it over there.
2: It was supposed to rain. Didn't you say there was rain
1: about? There was supposed to be rain about on the forecast, but it didn't come.
2: You can never trust the UK weather.
1: Yeah, you've got to have a jacket, an umbrella, a vest and shorts. And
2: a heater nearby.
1: Yeah, you've got to have it. You got to have it all.
2: No air cons, though.
1: No air cons.
2: Maybe a fan?
1: Well, they're becoming more prevalent now. I hear more and more about acorns in the UK. As Maguire bustling in towards Taylor, who, again, watchfully guides this ball with soft hands to short third. They get through for another single. 45 the score now for two wickets. The West Indies going exactly a run a ball and struggling to get away here from the island bowlers. So I think it's just been very tidy without being extraordinary.
2: Yeah, I think Ireland have bowled really well. I think they've used the conditions. Obviously, they've watched the first match and saw the way the girls bowl on this pitch, and then, yeah, they're executing really well.
1: There's Jane McGuire into Matthews. This is short and cut hard out towards the backward point boundary, and it breaks that sequence. 29 balls since the last boundary. Hayley Matthews has ended that wait with a glorious shot behind square. 49 for two off 7.4 overs. Well, that was crunched, wasn't it?
2: Yeah, that was hit with authority, wasn't it? It was there to hit.
1: Yeah, it was a bit short and wide. A bit there for it.
2: It was asking for it, wasn't it?
1: It was asking for it. It was. Meme fans, you'll know what we're referring to.
2: Correct.
1: A bit of a chase on the demon ball was always winning that one. The West Indies looking to push on now as Maguire in goes slightly fuller and on the pads of Matthews, who turns this ball out towards fine leg for a single. That'll bring up the 50 for the West Indies. You can probably hear it announced on the PA system. 50 for 2 off 7.5. Matthews on 22 off 24. And Taylor on 9 off 14 now. His strike rates are both under 100, but I don't think I'll worry too many people who watched them before, because both very, very capable of accelerating.
2: I was about to say, very experienced batters at the crease here, and I'm sure they'll accelerate soon.
1: Yeah. As Maguire in, he's punched off the back foot to extra cover, and there is no run. So 7 runs off that over from Jane Maguire. Figures 2 overs, 0 for 11 now. And West Indies 50 for 2. Stefani Taylor, who's out there, holds an incredible record in cricket. Nobody else has done this specific thing in men's or women's cricket. Stefani Taylor did this 2013, I want to say. It's either 2013 or 2016. She was the number one ranked bowler in the world and the number one ranked batter in the world at the same time.
2: Oh, my God.
1: Yeah, that was Stefani Taylor. An extraordinary record.
2: So then does that automatically make her number one all-rounder?
1: Yes, she was number one. Yeah, she was. I mean, I don't think they had officially had all-rounder rankings at the time. This was in the one-day international format. But even so, it's extraordinary.
2: Yeah, that's incredible.
1: It's Cara Murray in once again, swept firmly by Matthews. Oh, straight to the fielder. Excellent catch at square leg. I thought the contact was good. It was good, but picked out the fielder at square leg. It's a terrific catch, and Hayley Matthews, just as she looked like she was starting to find her mojo, she's been caught by Stokel at square leg, and Ireland have a third wicket. 50 for 3 now, the West Indies, after 8.1 overs.
2: Yeah, Hayley Matthews going against the turn, obviously square leg up, a sweet shot. It's a risky shot against a leg spinner, but straight to the fielder. Nice catch there.
1: You could believe it. It came straight to her as well.
2: She's
1: really, I mean, it came out of the middle of the bat. I mean, if you were a coach and you were telling somebody about sweep shots, you might even think, well, you've executed that quite well. Maybe try and keep it down a little bit or get more elevation if you want the distance. But, well, Hayley Matthews goes and, well, a little bit of a scare here for the West Indies. They're three down. I know there's plenty of batting to come, but even so, some of their more experienced batters are back in the dugout as Deandra Dottin makes her way out to the middle.
2: I was going to say, Deandra Dottin walking out to bat here. This is going

0: either one way or the other, I reckon. Did or doesn't take a bit of time to get in. It's a bit of fireworks from the start, I reckon.
1: Well, you'd imagine Dotton is going to try and get going quick. I mean, it's one of those surfaces, we've seen this all day, really, that it's quite difficult to get going straight away. Gul Feroz earlier for Pakistan scored a half century on this surface. 63 or 50 odd deliveries, so it's hard to impose yourself.
0: But even say she's very threatening with the bat, a leg spinner against D-Dot is probably one of the most successful bowlers against D-Dot, so D'Andredon.
1: You've bowled to D-Dot?
0: Yeah, of course.
1: A fair bit, of course.
0: And I've been sent.
1: As Murray in again, as that ball just strikes D'Andredon. I can't call it D-Dot, I don't think I know her well enough. But it's just a dot ball on that occasion.
0: Oh, I remember bowling my first ever super over to her in the WBBL, and I got sent, absolutely sent.
1: Did you get her out?
0: No, absolutely not.
1: Not in that game.
0: No.
1: Never.
0: Oh,
1: you must have done.
0: I reckon I have.
1: I'm pretty sure you have as well.
0: Probably.
1: I feel like I've seen that. As this ball's been defended off the front foot by Dotton into the offside, there is no run.
0: Yeah, I reckon probably more run out, to be honest, within my overs.
1: I see. You know what I'm thinking? You've taken so many wickets, you can't remember them all.
0: I can't say that.
1: This is it.
0: I can't say that. You can.
1: Leading wicket taker in which competition? In the year before last? What was it again?
0: I don't know. Which one?
1: Murray, it again. That takes an inside edge onto the pads. And there is no run.
0: D-Dot, 0 off 3. Oof. Being quite effective here with the leg spinner.
1: Yeah.
0: I wouldn't mind seeing her bring up square leg once again, take out cover, just to end the over well. Just allows that leg spinner to bowl that little bit wider line, and once again, hoping the batter goes across the line against the spin.
1: Yeah. Here's Murray again. This is short and wide, just too wide. We nearly got a toe end on that, did Dotton, because she was really reaching for it, but it's gone through to the keeper and it's been signalled a wide. You're the second.
0: It up, haven't you?
1: I did, because I just wanted to make sure before I announced it. I was pretty sure of it. It turns out I was actually wrong in what I assumed, but it wasn't far
0: Talking
1: off.
0: Talking about 100, aren't you?
1: Well, yeah, you're
0: the. Yeah.
1: This is short and kept very low. It's been pulled, but straight to mid wicket. There is no run. It's a very tidy over this, by the way.
0: I was about to say, is this a wicket maiden? But then I thought.
1: Well, there's the wide in there. Yeah. The wides are in the potential wicket maiden, but still can be a cheap over if she can get out of this, Cara Murray. There's been a revelation since she's come on. 1 for 4, her figures after 1.5 overs. As in she comes to Dotton. Flighted ball, punched off the back foot, but straight to short third. So very, very good stuff from Cara Murray. 51 for 3, the West Indies, with Dotton yet to get off the mark. Stefani Taylor on 9 off 15. And that last over going just for one. Right, Amanda Jade Wellington. You're the second highest wicket taker in the history of the 100.
0: Yep.
1: 52 wickets for you in your stints with the Southern Brave and Oval Invincibles.
0: Yep. And then just
1: but you were the overall leading wicket taker in the 2022 season.
0: Yes, correct.
1: That's what
0: that
1: was in my mind.
0: Yeah. And also, I'm the leading wicket taker ever in the WNCL now. I overtook Lisa Stoleka.
1: That's right.
0: That is incredible.
1: That's also in front of me.
0: Crazy to think.
1: Did you know that before going into it? Was it told
0: you after? Yeah, So once I got a wicket, we absolutely celebrated. Yeah, it was very wholesome. It was very wholesome.
1: And in the WBBL, you've taken over 160, and you were the top wicket taker in WBBL 07.
0: Yep, golden arm.
1: Yeah.
0: That's what they call it. Yeah, you get a big statue, like a big
1: Do
0: trophy.
1: You really?
0: Yeah, it's cool. Not of yourself, obviously.
1: Brenda Grass back into the attack as that's been punched off the back foot by Stefani Taylor out to deep extra cover. They'll take a single, 52 for 3. I'll give you one more thing
0: okay.
1: that you've done,
0: okay.
1: which is pretty cool.
0: Just keep telling me my stats,
1: yeah,
0: you know, Greg.
1: It's fun, right?
0: Keep going, yeah.
1: So you've also got the best bowling figures in the history of the tournament.
0: Yeah.
1: The WBBL.
0: 5 for 8.
1: Five for eight.
0: Twice,
1: yes.
0: Yeah, twice.
1: That's pretty good.
0: I know something.
1: Also, we'll go one more.
0: Okay,
1: there's
0: okay.
1: so many fun facts of Amanda Jade Wellington.
0: Is it Wellington?
1: You took a wicket with your first ball in international cricket.
0: Yeah, I did, yeah. It was Mignon Dupree.
1: Yeah, there we go.
0: Yep.
1: Well, I just wanted to bring that one
0: Anything
1: up.
0: Anything else?
1: Well, if you want, we'll keep them coming. There's Prendergast into Dotton, who ducks a bouncer. Bit of pace on that one. 104 kilometres per hour, I'm told. It felt faster, though.
0: Yeah, that great bounce. Okay.
1: Yeah.
0: I think that's a great option, D'Andredon, as well. Because she's a batter that will go at those balls. And I feel like quite early in the inning,

0: it is an effective ball to bowl to her.
1: Yeah, it certainly is. It's Pendergrass in to Dottin. Oh, just gets a little inside edge onto the pads. That was a quick delivery, even quicker actually. 112.5 kilometers per hour, 70 miles per hour, and it really beat Dottin for pace.
0: Yeah, it did.
1: Little inside edge onto her pads. No run though. Another dot ball. 52 for three.
0: What this is telling me, I can't wait to see Deanna Dottin bowl on this pitch. Even though I'm watching her bat, I can't wait to see her send rockets down this pitch.
1: It's proving a difficult one to bat on. Low total defended earlier. Pendergrass in, short and cut into the ground by Dottin just in front of point, and they'll run through for a quick single. Dottin finally off the mark off an eighth delivery. Meanwhile, Stefani Taylor hasn't gone much quicker. 10 off 16 for her. 53 for three, the West Indies. I think, again, that total, we talked about wanting to keep the West Indies under 150. I think they'll be thinking a lot lower than that right now. Ireland, if
0: don't,
1: they can...
0: Don't underestimate West Indies, though, with their batting lineup. Especially when you got Deanna Dottin and Stefani Taylor at the crease now.
1: Absolutely. It's Prendergrass in again, driven firmly off the back foot out towards a deep extra cover. They'll think about the second, will they? No, they won't take on the arm. It will just be a single. It's a very, very tidy sequence. It was that boundary from Hayley Matthews, but that came after a gap of 29 balls.
0: Yeah.
1: And since that boundary, there's been another 13-ball gap in boundary. So Ireland really executing really well here, just making it very difficult to score runs for the West Indies. Oh, there's a butterfly trying to get inside. Oh, it's gone away now.
0: Oh.
1: Here's Prendergrass in again, driven only as far as extra cover, and there is no run. So this is very, very tidy stuff from Ireland. West Indies 54 for three, going under a run a ball. And, well, right now, Ireland can start thinking. Just get carried away. Let's start thinking about the cool things that Ireland could achieve today if they could. It's been a very impressive start, Amanda Jade Wellington. You tell us what you've made of this start. Nathan Johns is going to join you on commentary while I admire the gift that you've given me. Thank you.
0: My pleasure. No, thank you. No, Ireland have gone off to a really good start. They've managed to contain the West Indies, and West Indies haven't really adjusted to the pace of the pitch yet. I feel within the next couple of overs they'll kind of try to adjust and try to be a bit more attacking. But once again, once you've got Stefani Taylor at the crease, you've got Deanna Dottin, I feel like those two batters can take a bit of time to get used to the pitch. Like, Deanna Dottin is still one off nine.
2: Amy Maguire continues. That's cut away. Good diving stop at point, Leah Paul. They do come through for one. Why did you get him a cricket ball?
0: We've
2: been pretty chaotic as a group in here today. There's lots of glass, lots of equipment, and now you've got a very firm object that could potentially be a hazard. That inevitably, he will throw that at somebody at some point.
0: He won't, because there is signatures on it, and you can't rub them off. You can't get your sweaty hands on it.
2: Maguire in again, driven down the ground. That'll be one for Deanna Dottin.
0: Why are you shaking your head at me, Paul? I'm just trying to do a nice thing.
2: That's not me shaking my head. That's our producer, for the record.
0: You are shaking your head as well.
2: No, I'm just saying...
0: I'm sorry to try and be nice.
2: That's what you get for trying to do a nice thing.
0: Yeah, guys, sorry.
2: Amy Maguire in again, left arm round, sweep. It's gone down leg. Has not flicked something. They'll come through for one. Just keep an eye on the umpire. I think there's a little bit of glove or something on that.
0: That.
2: Yeah, run given. I just know what Atif is like, and at some point I could turn around and that ball is just coming in my direction.
0: Are you happy he's putting it in his bag? There you go. Would you like a ball? Is that why you're angry?
2: No, not necessarily. He's swept away. This could be four. Stoke on the boundary. She gives up the chase. Four through backwards square for Deanna Dottin.
0: Yeah, lovely shot there. I think that ball was asking to be hit there.
2: Yeah, too straight, wasn't it?
0: Yeah, too straight. Way too straight. Well, down a leg. Well, can't ball there.
2: It's funny, isn't it? You say it's too straight when it's actually not straight. Too straight means it's down leg.
0: Great.
2: It's a silly sport, this, isn't it?
0: Are you just jealous now?
2: No,
0: Do you feel left out? I'm sorry.
2: It's okay. I'll forgive you. Atif has scurried out of the box after that with his ball. And that's swept again. That could be... No, this time deep square. I think she just moved a little bit finer in anticipation of another sweep shot. They come back for two.
0: See, that was too straight. That was probably a middle and leg line rather than outside leg.
2: 63 for three. Now, the TV score predictor has them on 135. I think they'd want a bit more than that.
0: Yeah.
2: albeit 126 was a winning score in the first game of the day for Pakistan against the Dutch. Maguire in, flicked through the gap at mid-wicket, and he'll take a gentle single to end the over. 64 for 3, 11 gone. The West Indies are ticking along under a run of ball, but they do have two players who are starting to build a partnership here. Stefanie Taylor, 12 off 19. Deandra Dobbins faced 13 deliveries for her 9 runs.
0: Yeah, I feel like West Indies are starting to build a platform for them to accelerate, and hopefully they do so soon. But also, you've got Janelle Henry in the dugout, who's an unbelievable power hitter. We've seen her accelerate her game in terms of in the Big Bash and out in the WIPL. She's a one that's come on the scenes and really elevated her cricket status.
2: Which was badly needed for this West Indies team. It was not that long ago. It was kind of like, you get Hayley, and you're in a good spot.
0: Or you get Hayley and Deandra, and that's it. Yeah.
2: Well, when Deandra was briefly retired.
0: Retired,
2: she,
0: yeah.
2: I actually got a good story about Deandra Dalton.
0: Okay.
2: I was talking to somebody who spotted her, apparently, as a young player, who's the reason she came to prominence in Barbados. That's cut away through the offside. The sweeper tumbles out there on the rope, but they do come back for two. So I was talking to a bloke called Hendy Wallace, who people in Barbados will see. He's widely seen as the doyen of Barbados cricket. Mm-hmm. Carlos Brathwaite next door in the TV.
0: Hey.
2: He's a big
0: Carlos
2: fan. He's a big fan of his.
0: Yeah.
2: I think he would have coached Carlos. Apparently he saw Deandra playing with the boys in the street with no shoes on. Just playing street cricket. And he stumbled across her. She'd have been like 9 or 10 or something like that. That's full and flicked away by Dalton. Goes through square leg for one. And you know that kind of foot drag she does in her action?
0: Yeah.
2: Apparently she was doing that even though she was barefoot.
0: Ouch.
2: So he kind of looks at her and goes, what are you doing? And she just kind of, well, I don't care.
0: Yeah.
2: It's fine.
0: It is what it is.
2: It is what it is. It is what I do. And he kind of saw her bowling, playing against boys, saw that she was tough.
0: Yeah.
2: And I think she was, I can't remember, 9 or 10. And this bloke, Hendy Wallace, went straight to the Barbados women's coach and was like, you need to have a look at this girl.
0: Yeah.
2: And the rest, as they say, is history. Kelly in. Oh, I think that was an edge. It's flicked away off the glove of Hunter and flown away down to the third boundary. It'll hold up just shy of the fence. They come back for a couple. Everyone has their head in their hands there. I think that was a tough chance, but a dropped one by Amy Hunter with the gloves.
0: Oh, I think that was a leg cutter as well.
2: It was.
0: Ooh, just top edge,
2: gripped off the pitch.
0: Gripped off the pitch. Yeah. Good signs. But good to see Ireland using the pitch.
2: Yeah, she's got good skills, Kelly. She bowls a good Yorker and has a good leg cutter. In she comes. It's full and wide. No pace on it at all. The attempted drive from Taylor is clothed to cover.
0: Did you notice on that ball then when it raced away to the just before the boundary, T-Dot almost overlapped Stefanie Taylor.
2: She was keen to come back. Taylor needs to get going here. 14 off 21 deliveries. Kelly in. That's full. Hits the pad. We're going well down leg. No run. That's D dot to her friends then.
0: Yeah, D dot. Yeah, right. Sorry. Okay. We're very close, you know. D dot. Yeah.
2: where would you?
0: And then we got staff as well.
2: Where would you have played with her?
0: Strikers. I like strikers.
2: Right.
0: Yeah.
2: Kelly in. That one just bounced a little bit. Pretty full, but Taylor is able to get on the back foot and cut it out to the sweeper for one.
0: Once again, I've played against her many times as well.
2: 70 for 3 after 12. Which of your tattoos is the strikers one? Because you've got one for every team you play for. So you've done the logo there.
0: I've actually got the logo of the strikers.
2: Yeah.
0: The logo of Barbados Royals. There you go. Yep.
2: The tridents.
0: Yep. The tridents. Yeah.
2: Because you've got a stormtrooper for Western Storm.
0: Yeah, Western Storm.
2: So that's quite cool.
0: Stormtrooper. So it's not exactly logos of the teams that I play for. It's like something that could be related to them. So like, for example, I played for Manchester in the 100. Got a Manchester B because that's the symbol of Manchester.
2: Amy Maguire continues, full and flicked into the leg side. They'll take a very quick single, a square leg up inside the ring. Good piece of running. I think the Stormtrooper is my favourite.
0: Yeah.
2: Are you a Star Wars fan?
0: Yeah, I am, yeah.
2: Ticks many boxes.
0: Oh, so many Star Wars movies, though. Crazy, I can't keep up.
2: Yeah, you haven't got your Disney Plus subscription then to binge them all. That's how I binge them these days. No more box sets anymore. Amy Maguire in. That's driven down to mid-off by Dotton. They're happy just ticking along with ones here. No one's really looking to put their foot down just yet in this partnership for the West Indies.
0: Yeah, but I feel like these two are able to go to the next level, and I feel like they're not too worrying about it at the moment.
2: Maguire into Taylor. Square Leg had just come inside the ring. She tries to sweep over Square Leg. Appeal for LBW. Think she got outside the line. Gabby Lewis is rushing in from long off just to see if it's worth a chat. No, Amy Hunter behind the stump says she got outside the line. They changed the field, so Lewis went back at long off and they brought Square Leg in. So they obviously think Taylor's not going to play that sweep shot. She tried to play it there.
0: Yeah, that's what you want, though. Go against the spin.
2: See if she falls into the trap. Well, what does Taylor have for us this time? She comes down the track, down to long on. This will be a catch. Orla Prendergast takes it. Fanny Taylor is gone. It's a gift for Ireland, really. It was a full toss. It was there to be hit. Tries to go straight, does Taylor, and she picks out one of Ireland's better fielders. She goes for 16. West Indies have lost a fourth wicket with 72 on the board.
0: I'm telling you, a low full toss is one of the most underrated deliveries ever. It is such a wicket-taking ball because you don't expect it. You don't expect it. Oh, what's happening here? Oh, they're checking no ball, maybe, height-wise.
2: Oh, that's interesting. What, did she take a little shimmy down the track? Is that...
0: Yeah. Oh, no. Nah.
2: Well, she's outside of her crease when she plays that shot, so yeah. I think she's going to struggle
0: to get it. I think they've hushed on Jeanette Henry anyway.
2: Yeah, it's awful as a batter, isn't it, when you get your hopes up. They say, just stay there. Don't cross the boundary.
0: Oh, no. Come on.
2: Sorry, off on your bike. Off you go. Crucial wicket for Ireland. They've broken that partnership just before it could really get going. Here is Henry, you spoke about her earlier, Amanda. She's going to have a big, big job on her hands here. West Indies struggling a little bit, going it under a run of ball. After such a flyer in the first few overs, but they've just not been able to build any partnerships.
0: Sorry, I'm a bit distracted by this DJ. It's unbelievable. The beats are unbelievable today.
2: They've been good today, the DJ.
0: But no, Janelle Henry is an unbelievable power hitter, so I'm not surprised that she'll get off to a flyer.
2: What have Ireland got for her? Square Leg is up and both fielders down the ground are out. So they think she'll try and take her on downtown. She ends up barely hitting the ball off the square, but she does come through for one.
0: I think Janelle Henry is someone who's evolved probably within the last year or so. She's probably majority known as a pace bowler who's developed that all-rounder status.
2: Yeah, just looking at the replay there, I think when Taylor made contact, that may have actually been a waist-high delivery, but the problem was she was about 3 or 4 yards outside of her crease. That's swept, and it's gone through the legs of Arlene Kelly. She's done enough at short fine to stop it from going for four, but it will cost Ireland a single. Been a couple of misfields today from Ireland.
0: Yeah, a couple of misfields throughout the whole World Cup.
2: Yeah.
0: To say.
2: Right. End of the over. I'm going to take me for a few minutes. After it's going to come in. Amanda, over to you.
0: Okay, bye. West Indies here will be probably looking to get around that 130, 140 mark. Anything over that, they'll probably be ecstatic with in terms of the way they've gone about it. They've got a platform here. It's just whether they're about to accelerate or not. And to be fair, Ireland have bowled really well, so credit goes to them.
3: Yeah, thanks. I just sprinted from the...
0: Did you?
3: Yeah, because...
0: From getting abuse or...
3: No, I had to... he's a very popular man today, Nathan, so we've got to get him all over the place, and I just had to come back and fill in while he updates the world on some very, very important things. Here's Kelly in full driven. Might dot in, but only as far as mid-off. There is no run. Ireland taking wickets, keeping things down to a reasonable net run rate. What's going on? Why is everybody giggling?
0: No, I'm just giggling.
3: Out of breath?
0: Yeah. That's all good. Hello. Take your time.
3: Yeah, I feel good. It's good. Yeah, no, it's okay. Yeah. It's a warm day. Nice trainers. I got through it.
0: Lovely. Yeah. You got some Yeezys on?
3: I do. I know. They're very unfashionable nowadays, but I find them very comfortable.
0: No, they're nice. It's like walking in clouds.
3: Yeah, I really like them. Other shoes are available, I should say. While we're here on the Five Sports Extra 2. Right now, the umpire wants to have a...
0: Oh, maybe a spike.
3: Oh, is it a spike? It looked like a piece of
0: bat, maybe?
3: Didn't it? Yeah, but she's not changed her bat. Maybe it wasn't a piece of bat. Maybe it's just...
0: Don't know. We'll never know.
3: We'll never know. Something's... been handed by Dotton to the umpire. Looked kind of woody. Anyway, Kelly is in. This is short and clubbed out towards deep extra cover. They should be able to get back for two here. Tumbling stop in the deep. Really nicely done by Tector, actually, but they do get back for two. So 76 for four, the West Indies. A little spot to bother here, because remember, they do need to win this game to make the qualification scenario a done deal, really.
0: Yeah, I want to see D-Dot explode, get going, bit of intent.
3: If they don't win here, they can open the door for New Zealand as Kelly is in full. It's flicked away out towards square leg. And they'll get through for a single. And just a reminder, if actually New Zealand sort of have a weird outside chance as well, they'd need to beat England well tonight at the Oval. If they do that and Ireland can beat the West Indies, then they're right in the mix, actually, New Zealand, because they now have a positive net run rate. It's Sri Lanka who can't really go through. Can't go through at all. There's no really about it. They can't go through. They can't go through. So this is West Indies. Just need to be very careful. They're flirting with disaster. As Kelly is in, that's wide outside the guideline. That'll be signaled a wide by the umpire. 78 for four, going under a runner ball. Now,
0: yeah, you know, it's interesting you say about New Zealand, because I thought they were completely out of it. Well, with the way they're playing.
3: Yeah, I mean, the first two games were very ordinary, and even the two wins that followed were quite ordinary. Like,
0: yeah,
3: they haven't played like defending world champions. As Kelly is in full, that ball's pushed to extra cover. There's a missed field. It shouldn't have been a single, but it will be a single for Deandra Dottin. And in fact, I beg your pardon, Chanel Henry, who took the single. 79 for four. And well, the projected score, if they continue at this rate, is 116. We did see 126 defended earlier by Pakistan, but that was a very different scenario. As Kelly is in, there's a short and cut hard out towards deep extra cover. I'll take a single. 80 for four now.
0: But in saying that, I think if West Indies get up to 120, 130, they probably could defend that. I don't know what they need to do in terms of getting Ireland bowled out in a certain amount of over to increase the rate or increase their chances.
3: There's Kelly into Henry again. This is short. She made a bit of room. It was filled with jeopardy and a really ordinary piece of work. At extra cover has allowed a boundary. There's a tumbling effort down at long off as well, but inside the circle, that wasn't phenomenal work from Cara Murray at mid off and concedes the boundary to finish the over. Just a little bit of momentum for the West Indies, or up to a runner ball now. They could still get up to 130, 140. Lots of firepower, of course, in this West Indies batting lineup, so they could still salvage this as the players will take a drink. 14 overs, gone 84 for four, the West Indies. Dotted on 18 off 21. She looks bedded in, and in a weird way, Firdaus Munda's back alongside me. In a weird way, that drinks break sort of not ideal for the West Indies. Just hit a boundary. You want to keep that rhythm going, surely.
4: Yeah, you do, but I suppose it is quite muggy out there. You know, for a second, I thought Shane Deets wasn't coming out, the West Indies coach. But no, there he is. He's got such a nice strut to him.
3: Well, I think he's limping a little bit, actually.
4: Oh, you think it's a limp? Okay,
3: yeah.
4: It's a nice strut. Maybe he's hurt. Maybe somebody hit the ball back at him.
3: It's a dangerous job, coach. People are hitting balls back at you and throwdowns and all sorts.
4: I caught a ball.
3: Did you?
4: Actually, you threw it at
3: me. Oh, yes, of course I did, from about a foot away from you.
4: Well, we got to start small.
3: Yeah, that's a good point, yeah. We'll build. We'll try.
4: We're going to build. By the final, I'll be catching a ball across the roof.
3: Excellent. But I'm not going to throw the one at you that's signed by Fatima Saleh and Diana Begum, one mystery player who I need to identify.
4: Is that where you got the ball from? You took it from one of the fans?
3: Well, no, that was my backup plan, but Amanda Jade Wellington came through. She secured the ball. Oh, she actually approached her close personal friend, Diana Begum, who hooked her up.
4: Oh, and she gave you the ball and not she didn't give the rest of us anything.
3: Well, I did ask with, like, my big soulful eyes, like, you know.
4: Now, who can say no? Who can say no?
3: Well, it's been an entertaining day a little bit earlier. Well, remember, by the way, there's a triple header in the World Cup today. We've had nearly one and a half games, I would say, with Pakistan winning against the very spirited Dutch team. They came through just about in that game by 37 runs. And currently, obviously, we're watching Ireland versus the West Indies here at Bristol. Then the action moves to the Oval, where England play New Zealand. It's all on Sports Extra 2, on the ICC app, on the BBC Sport website and app. And also, you can listen on your smart speaker This is quite something. I listen to a lot of stuff.
4: That's so cool, actually.
3: I talk to my smart speaker all the time, and I often ask it.
4: Oh, you talk to it? Yeah. Oh, that's what a smart speaker is, right?
3: Yeah, yeah.
4: It's the one where you tell it what to do.
3: You say, hey, whatever the name of the brand of your smart speaker is. You say something along the lines of, play Test Match Special, or play Women's T20 World Cup, and it'll find what you want. My one's intuitive. I don't know how the brands might vary, but it's quite nice to just say something.
4: You can't give it, like, a personal name.
3: Some of them I think you can.
4: That would be quite cool.
3: Yeah.
4: We could think of what we'd name our speakers when we have a moment.
3: That's a good game.
4: It's a good game. I don't have an answer, actually. I came up with a great game for which I have no answer. Now, I heard you saying... Did you say 120, 130 would be challenging?
3: As Murray's in, this is short and pulled away out towards a deep backward square leg. Now, Amanda Jade Wellington said that. They take a single, by the way, 85 for four. So, like, my contention is I think the West Indies are putting themselves in a spot to bother.

0: themselves in a spot to bother. Like, obviously, Ireland have bowled very well, but, you know, trying to defend a slow total isn't ideal, where a win would take you through to the semi-finals and kill off any chance of you being leapfrogged.
1: Yes, exactly. I mean, their approach has been slightly puzzling, that sort of all or bust in the first couple of overs and the lack of strike rotation.
0: As Murray is in, this is short and mistimed back towards the bowler, who pushes the ball through the legs of the mid-off fielder. Slightly farcical work there. Cara Murray, a bit untidy in a follow-through. They do get through for another single. 86 for four, still going at exactly a runnable the West Indies.
1: I think it'll be really interesting also to see how many overs Janelle Henry can bowl, because we know she's struggling with, it sounds like a mystery injury, really. She fell in the warm-ups and it looked like a shoulder, but then the way West Indies were talking made it sound like it was actually a leg injury. So she hasn't bowled much.
0: That's short and pulled, but this time fielded well by that short mid-off, I'm going to call it, short mid-on fielder, just by beside the bowler, no run.
1: I think she bowled one over against England. It didn't go too well, so maybe that was the reason she didn't bowl more. But I think the surface has really slowed up.
0: It has. It's got slower as the day's gone on. We've seen a game take place on that pitch already, and that was a low-scoring one as well. Flight to delivery, driven firmly by Dotton, but straight back to the bowler and a follow-through, and there is no run. 86 for four, 14.4 overs gone. Dotton, 19 off 24, struggling to impose herself on the game, but we know that she's got that in reserve.
1: We haven't seen it, have we?
0: No, we haven't seen it yet. We haven't seen one of those explosive ones from Deandra Dotton, what we got so used to in her pre-retirement stint, as this is short and guided just in front of a point. They're going to run through for a quick single. That's really good running, that, and very poor backing up. It's going to result in an overthrow. Not the best bit of work there at the stumps by Cara Murray or her fielders.
1: No, it's not good. And it's the second time in two overs we've seen a misfield. They've also dropped a catch, although that was a tough one. So, you know, we talk about what teams like Ireland or the Netherlands need to do to compete with the bigger nations. The one thing is you've got to field well.
0: Yeah, you absolutely do. Deandra Dotton has two T20 international hundreds to her name. As Murray is in, and Dotton turns that ball just behind square on the leg side, looking for a single. It isn't there. There's a good finish that to a good over from Cara Murray, actually, and a tremendous spell she's bowling. 1 for 8 from her three overs so far. West Indies 88 for four after 15. And in a spot of bother here, I would say. They can still salvage this in the last five. If they go at tens, they'll get themselves into that 130, 140 region. But at the moment, it looks like it's a tall order to go at tens on this surface.
1: Very much so. And remember, Atif, what we saw from the Pakistan innings, where really things from the 16th over just slowed down completely. So it almost feels to me like, in particularly the matches in the daytime, things get really tough later on.
0: They do get tough. There we go. As Shane Maguire is back into the attack. This ball's been thick outside edge. It's going to run away for four. It's Janelle Henry looking to go through the covers, looking for that booming drive. Just gets a thick outside edge as the ball floats away to the boundary for four. Really a little bit of fortune, but also a little bit of calculated risk there from Henry, and an indication perhaps of what we're likely to see coming forward in this innings. 92 for four.
1: We've seen that a lot at this ground, where batters are aiming for the area through the covers, in front of square, and because of the timing and because there's such a lack of fluency, they end up under-edging or inside-edging, and the ball flies past the keeper for four. She needs to stand back, I think, a touch.
0: It's Maguire into Henry again. This is short. It's been pulled. Not timed brilliantly, but they should pick up one, maybe two. They're coming back with a second. This could be tied with a good throw. It's not where it needed to be. And also, that was an excellent piece of running from Janelle Henry, who turned quickly and dove into the striker's end and made sure she got there in time. West Indies now starting to accelerate. 94 for four after 15.2.
1: Yeah, perhaps that injury is not as bad as we were talking about. If Janelle Henry's able to get the skates on like that, that was a really good second run. We haven't seen too many of those from West Indies so far.
0: Maguire into Henry. This is short, keeps a little bit low, but she chops down on it in front of point. They'll run through for another single. 95 for four. And just to let everybody know, over on Sports Extra, you can listen to the men's test match between England and New Zealand, although they are on an early tee, as England were bowled out for 354. So,
1: oh, that could be a very interesting match, couldn't it?
0: Yeah, New Zealand have a lead of 84. So,
1: wow. I've got a theory about test series that don't involve South Africa. This is a completely biased theory, which I'm going to tell you about.
0: I can't wait to hear this. Here's Jane Maguire into DeAndre Dotton again. This is Short looking for a reverse sweep.

0: keeper misses. It goes, the keeper fumbles, but there is no run. Go on then, tell us this theory.
1: So my theory is that since South Africa plays so little test cricket, they normally just play two test series, but of course they are defending World Test Championship champions. So what I would like is for everybody else to just draw all the series that they play so that the points are shared. South Africa, when the home summer comes, they've got 8 test matches. If they win those, they pop off towards the top of the table and I can come back to England next summer. So lots of ulterior motive in my theory, but I think it's a good one.
0: Not bad. It's not bad at all. Here's Jane Maguire into Deandra Dottin. Oh, it's a wild full toss. It's quite high. It's been hit straight to the fielder at mid-off. And now Deandra Dottin is looking at the square leg umpire to say, can we check the height on that, please? Because it was a high full toss. The fielders are celebrating for Ireland. They think they've got their fifth wicket. We'll wait and see if the umpires concur. Because both umpires, not looking at each other, they're looking sort of out towards the TV umpire. I feel like they're going to need to check the height on this.
1: Yeah, when it came out, I mean, it was clearly she got something wrong there as it came out the hand. And I think it was on the downward trajectory. So just looking at it, oh, that could well be above waist high, actually.
0: Well, she hasn't walked off. The graphics have gone out. All the field is spread as well now. So the graphic on the screen says wicket. Yeah, umpire says out. They're not checking it, I don't think. Deandra Dottin is walking off very slowly, very slowly. So the score is 95 for 5, unless something changes in the next few moments. That would be an unfortunate way to go. The umpires are still standing next to each other, so maybe they do want to just check the height on this. I don't think Deandra Dottin's going to completely clear the field. She's about...
1: She stopped walking and she's kind of just looking around.
0: Here we go. Umpires want to review this. Is it high? Ooh, it's borderline. That back leg is bent though, isn't it? That back leg is bent down, so I don't know if that'll impact the umpire's decision. Amanda Jade Wellington's giving it out from the balcony.
1: I'm going to give it out too. I'm going to agree with Amanda Jade Wellington. It does seem as though it's the downward trajectory, and it's right on the hip bone.
0: So we'll wait and see. The umpire still congregated together. Janelle Henry is getting a little bit of treatment from one of the physios, I think, while Deandra Dottin waits for official confirmation. Well, it's been given out on the field, so we're just waiting for confirmation. So either 95 for 5 or 95 for 4. We'll wait and see. Yeah, she's walking. She's walking off now as Deandra Dottin. It's been given out officially 95 for 5, so Orla Pendergrass with the catch. And Jane Maguire has her first wicket, 95 for 5. A little moment that it's not a wicket you want to keep a replay of necessarily, but in the scorebook it looks nice. It looks just as nice as the rest of them.
1: Yeah, exactly. I mean, she would never have thought that would be the ball that would get her a wicket. And Deandra Dottin got a hold of that ball. I think she thought she'd hit it well enough to clear the infield. Instead, she just sent it to the fielder at mid-off, I think it was. And it's not a good shot. I mean, obviously, you see the full toss. Your eyes light up. You think, I'm able to get this one away, maybe get it to the boundary, break the shackles a little bit. This is a very important moment. Jazara Claxton, apart from having probably the name of the tournament, I love that name, Jazara.
0: Yeah.
1: It's also somebody that the West Indies are going to look to in future. So she's a very talented young player. She batted with Shemaine Campbell when they beat New Zealand. And there she had a senior player, albeit one without a great record to her name, to really usher and guide her through that last stage of the innings. Now she's got Janelle Henry as senior, really, as Shemaine Campbell. They've both played a lot of T20 cricket. And this is a real opportunity for Jazara Claxton just to say, this is what I can do.
0: And equally, an opportunity for Ireland to just take 10, 15 runs off that total with that well-timed wicket. Jane Maguire, and again, down the leg side. It's a poor first ball, really, to Claxton. 96 for 5 now, the score. You just get the feeling with Dottin, she was just getting going. She was on 21 off 28. She really worked hard for those runs, but she was just starting to time the ball to find the middle of her bat. We mentioned that she'd got the hundreds before in T20 international cricket. This could have been that big comeback innings. A little moment of misfortune did for her as this ball's been pushed into the offside and there is no run. And we have seen this new batter struggling to get off the mark straight away. That's another dot ball, the 50th dot ball of the innings. West Indies 96 for 5 after 16 overs. And Jane Maguire, 3 overs, 1 for 19. She's having a terrific time out there. Very, very impressive figures. Not as nice as Cara Murray, of course, 1 for 8 from her 3. But even so, you can see some Ireland fans looking more nervous. And that's usually a good sign. I think when you're completely You know, when you're like sort of flowing and having fun, maybe there isn't as much on the game. But when you're a bit nervy, it means there's, you know, you're in there.
1: You feel something, right?
0: You feel an opportunity.
1: Yeah, yeah, absolutely.
0: 96 for 5. 16 overs gone. As Cara Murray in for her final over. And the ball's pushed by Henry to cover. There is no run. Well, she's bowled a lot of dots today. That's Cara Murray. 14 of them so far. More than half her allocation. Is Murray into Henry again. Flighted delivery. Big swing from Henry. Couldn't connect. That ball turns sharply past the off stump. Well collected by Amy Hunter behind the stumps as well, who whips off the bails for effect. And the dotting up continues.
1: So now, Art, if I was Ireland, I would be seriously thinking about how can we keep this under 120. Under 120 is more than gettable on the surface.
0: Yeah. Most definitely is Cara Murray into Henry again, who is defended back to the bowler in a follow-through. There is no run. Three dots in a row from Cara Murray. I mean, when she came on to bowl for her first over, she got a huge cheer from the Ireland crowd. Very aware of her capability, of course. And I feel like she's having a big impact on this game. 120, absolutely. Even 130, you'd feel on this surface. I mean, it could be challenging, but if you offered that at the start of the game, they probably would have taken it. This is short and hammered to extra cover. They're running through for a quick single. It's Kelly who did well to stop the ball, but didn't really gather it quickly enough. And they managed to get through for a quick single. 97 for 5.

0: And they pounced on it. They're trying to pounce on anything they can at the moment, the West Indies, with 20 balls to come in this innings. A runner ball wouldn't get them to a runner ball in the innings. So.
1: And that's what Ireland need to concentrate on. They need to squeeze as much as possible to keep them under 120. I know 130, technically we think it should be okay, but I'm not sure about this Irish batting lineup.
0: This is a short, played slightly uppishly over the infield, out towards the deep extra cover boundary for four. Claxton off the mark with a second ball, and it brings up the 100 for the West Indies as well. 101 for five of 16.5 overs. Well, that was a shot of someone who says, yeah, you're not going to dot me up. If I've faced one, that's enough.
1: Yeah, nice release shot from Jazara Claxton. Well placed as well. You know, that was aerial, and if there had just been somebody kind of, she bisected them perfectly. If there was somebody in that spot, they would have been in business.
0: Murray in again, flighted delivery. He's been driven up in the air. Chance for a catch, juggles and takes it. It's Kelly who takes the catch, and it's another wicket for Cara Murray, who's had an absolute day out today. Figures of 2 for 13 from her four overs. And my goodness, has she squeezed this West Indies batting lineup. 101 for 6 after 17 overs. Jazara Claxton, 4 and out. And now the West Indies in real trouble. A reminder, if they don't win this game, they don't secure qualification. They'll have a nervous watch later when England play New Zealand. Right now, Ireland are putting on a show here in Bristol. Come on then, 120, under 120. That's what you're thinking. I think you've got a pretty good chance here, Firdaus Moondo. Give us your thoughts on that shot, on that dismissal. And then to take you through to the end of this innings and beyond, it'll be Nathan John.
1: Not good from Jazara Claxton in that she just hit a four in that exact region of the ground. That was where she got it aerial. It bisected the fielders. This time she got it aerial, and it was a good catch in the end. Some nervy moments. Ireland's fielding hasn't been the best through the tournament. But at 101 for six, three overs left, this is as good an opportunity as they're going to get. They had a very good one against New Zealand. They couldn't chase 140 there. I think this is a better one. Nathan, you're giggling, but I'm not sure why.
2: It's not as good an opportunity yet. They had that game won with four overs to go, and they're not quite at that stage yet, even if this is a fantastic opportunity. Jane McGuire continues. Chanel Henry inside edges one to short fine. They do come through for one. Glasgow is the new batter. What a day out for Cara Murray. I think these might be her career best, well, maybe career most economical figures
1: in T20 cricket.
2: I don't think it's her best figures-wise. Hang on, I'll quickly check as Jane McGuire gets ready. Thankfully, Glasgow is adjusting her gloves, so that just gives me a moment or two to try and figure out what's going on. Left-hander, I should say, on strike. Right arm over Jane McGuire. Keep her up, full and straight, down to mid-wicket, and it's in the gap between mid-on and mid-wicket. Orla Prendergast can't get around from long on. First ball boundary for Glasgow.
1: We saw that with Jazara Claxton as well, a boundary very early in the innings. It helps West Indies because they just need to release pressure. 106 already, now suddenly 120 definitely in their sights. But for me, the next ball is going to be the most important, because what we've seen far too often is boundary and out, boundary and out. So you don't have to hit this for four now. You've already got the four.
2: Cara Murray's best figures, 3 for 9. So no, today 2 for 10, not quite there. It's full and straight and whipped through the leg side rather stylishly. For one.
1: That's much better. Rather than trying to go for another big shot, play it along the ground, get one. You know, everybody always says good cricket, a boundary and then a single. Something like that where it's just ticking over. I think if West Indies get past 135, it's probably in the bag.
2: 10 and over from here gets them 132. So that is close to your target, Firdaus. McGuire in. Henry works that one off the pads. She splits the fielders at short fine and deep square. Not particularly well timed, so it won't go to the fence. Another couple to the total, 109 for six.
1: This is a really good over from a West Indian perspective. 8 runs from it, 2 balls still to go. And they don't actually have to do anything too dramatic. So it's what we've been saying through the day, even when the Dutch were chasing a small total. Just knocking it around, turning ones into twos, that will probably get you to a decent enough score. There are plenty gaps on this field. It's a big outfield.
2: Everyone is very straight in terms of boundary riders. No one behind square for Henry, and she cars that one out to deep extra cover for one.
1: I'm still a bit worried about West Indies as a unit coming together. You know, even if we take away kind of whether or not they qualify for the semi-finals, it hasn't been that convincing with the bat. They had one good innings from Shemaine Campbell, one good innings from Hayley Matthews. As a unit, it's not really happening for them.
2: Well, that's T20 cricket, though, isn't it?
1: I mean,
2: you need some of your star players to step up. Maguire in, that just misses the off stump.

0: good length delivery. Glasgow tried to go over the leg side, couldn't make contact. End of the 18th, there are two to go. West Indies are 110 for six. So what, 10 and over gets them to 130? That would be competitive, but not game clinching, I suspect.
1: No, probably not. I actually think it's probably comfortable, because I think Ireland are at that stage where the nerves are probably going to override the ability at some point. So you need a score where your nerves don't override your ability. And I feel like 120 is a sweet spot for that, because it's runnable, it feels gettable. You know, you only really need one batter to get in and be able to do it for you. Maybe someone as a support act.
0: Ireland haven't been short of scores in this World Cup. They've just been short of scores at the wrong time. Back-to-back half centuries for the captain, Gabby Lewis, in this competition. Walter Prendergast has passed 50 as well. Two of those 50s coming in that game against New Zealand. I still can't really believe that they didn't win that one with about four overs to go. Mealy Kerr took two wickets in the 17th, and that was that. That's pumped down the ground by Henry. God, she's hit that so hard. Gabby Lewis really had to scamper around to long off to cut it off. She barely tried to hit that. It's just flown away. It's a frustrating result for the West Indies, because I think they want Henry on strike, and it's just a single.
1: I think that's okay, actually. I like Janelia Glasgow, and I think that she can do a couple of very interesting things. Henry, I don't think, can push for two because of the injury. We saw some visuals earlier that one of the knees, I think it's her right knee, is very heavily strapped. So her injuries seem to be full body at the moment, because it's shoulder, leg, knee. So everything, you know, she just needs to be treated with a lot of care. Oh, now she's in the bowler's way.
0: Yeah, Arlene Kelly's going to come around the wicket now. A long chat with her captain, Lewis, about the field. So they're going to bring square leg up, and they've got a deep extra cover, long off, long on, deep mid wicket. Everybody well in front of square. Oh, that's a miss stumping from Amy Hunter. It's a sharp chance. Glasgow walked down the track. It almost went between her legs. It didn't go down leg, so to speak, as much as it went in between bat and pads. It was a sharp chance. Hunter was blocked vision wise the whole way through, but had she taken it cleanly, Glasgow was out of her ground. Kelly in again. Oh, that's clothed a short fine. This time Henry will take the quick single. You're right, there's definitely something wrong with Chanel Henry. She looked very uncomfortable sprinting through for that single.
1: Yeah, she's got an injury. I don't know exactly what it is. I did see a knee that's heavily strapped. She's now walking extremely gingerly. She's not able to run as quickly as West Indies would want, because they're wanting twos, but I mean, at least she is on strike now with three balls to go in the over.
0: Yeah, boundary or bust, it seems, given the injury. That won't be a boundary.
1: Look at that run.
0: Yeah, she's barely getting out of first gear there as she trots down to the non-striker's end after hitting it down to long off. Ireland have got good plans here. They're bowling full, and they're challenging this West Indies duo to power the ball down the ground, knowing that they won't come back for a second run.
1: Now she's off strike. I mean, my mind has already turned to whether she's going to bowl or not, and I suspect she won't bowl much.
0: Kelly into the left-handed Glasgow, another single down the ground. Ireland will take this. 114 for six now. Seven deliveries to go. Decision time for Henry here. Does she take her one and have a dip at trying to hit two or three boundaries in the final over, or does she have a go here? Same field. Deep extra cover. Long off, long on. Very straight. Mid-wicket back as well. It'll be one. Henry wanted the boundary. She tried to power that towards the side screen, but she can't get the elevation. It's another single down the ground. Five runs off that 19th over. Ireland will take that and then some. One to go. What will the West Indies end up on? They're on 115 for six. Orla Prendergast has her cap off already.
1: So, Chanel Henry on strike. Ireland's best bowler, fastest bowler, will bowl the final over. I'm saying if she can keep them below five runs in this over.
0: I think, from an Irish perspective, I wonder if the extra pace might just play into Henry's hands a little bit. She looks to be struggling, waiting for the ball with the likes of Kelly and Maguire bowling, you know, the kind of the 60-mile-an-hour bowlers. When you've got just that extra 5-10 miles on it, which Prendergast will offer, I wonder if that just means it's in her wheelhouse a little bit more. Start of the last over of this innings. Prendergast in, and she'll have to bowl that one again. Down leg, wide, signaled. Bonus for the West Indies.
1: Not a good start from Prendergast. I'm just looking at the bowling card and thinking, so everybody else is bowled out. Is there anyone else they could have used for this final over?
0: No.
1: Okay, no, don't have another option.
0: No, not really. I mean, Alice Tector or Louise Little both bowl, but it's a lot to ask. They're both very young, very inexperienced. It's a lot to ask them to come on and bowl at the death. Leopold bowls some left arm spin. I don't think you go spin at this stage of the game. Prendergast in. That's hammered through extra cover and it's misfielded. That'll cost Ireland 4. That's costly from Cara Murray at extra cover. It was hit hard by Henry, but it should have been a dot ball. She was right on the ring. It was straight to her through the legs.
1: Yeah, that's not good fielding from Ireland. And the punishment is that she's going to actually be moved now and sent to, looks like, around square leg or perhaps even deep square. It's really, you've got to be able to save those. I understand when the ball is hit hard, but this is a crucial phase of the game. Now they're 5 balls left, they're already on 120.
0: It's a few times this happened today. We saw Arlene Kelly wear one off the shoulder that went for 4. We saw Jane McGuire tip a hard hit catch over the bar. It's a good Yorker from Prendergast, and it's a good result for Ireland. Henry is off strike after just jamming the bat down on that one.
1: I'm not sure she should have taken that run.
0: I agree with you.
1: I think she should have stayed on strike, Chanel Henry, although she's now touching the left knee, so I don't know if that's the strapped knee, and she looks extremely uncomfortable.
0: Yeah, she's in trouble here. I dare I say there's a chance we might not see her come back for the second innings. She's in serious discomfort, and sometimes when you're in pain, the adrenaline can help and get you through. It doesn't look like that's the case here. Changing the field, Prendergast is going to bowl around the wicket to the left-hander, and plenty of fielders out on the leg side. Actually, no, one of them is going to come up. So mid-on's going to come up into the ring and fine leg's gone back. I think we're going to see some short stuff from Prendergast here. Fine leg, deep square, deep mid-wicket. Covers out as well. She has a good bumper, does Prendergast. Let's see if Glasgow takes it on or is it a bluff? In comes Ireland's quick bowler. There is the short ball. It's carved away over the offside. A chance out of deep cover and it's taken. Amy McGuire settled underneath it. Big celebration from her. Ireland take a 7th wicket in this innings. Glasgow goes for 7.
1: Really good plans from Ireland there. The field was set up. She bowled it short. Janelia Glasgow. I mean, you can't blame her. She's got to go for it at this stage of the innings. I don't think Chanel Henry should have taken the single off the previous ball. You want her on strike. It's a good result for Ireland in that they've got West Indies 7 down. They've also got Chanel Henry still standing on the other side. So if these next 3 deliveries can be really controlled, really disciplined, I don't think she should go short again. I think she's done that now. Let's see some full stuff.
0: Yeah, the surprise factor has gone, maybe. I think it worked as well because the left-hander, I'm trying to gauge here very unscientifically. I think the leg side boundary for the left-hander is slightly bigger than the offside, or is it much of a muchness? Maybe I'm just making that up. I wonder if it worked. It was a risk worth taking with the left-hander. Someone batting down the order as well. Fine leg is the right-handed Elaine is out there now. She's in at number 9. Fine leg's up inside the circle, so dare I say, actually no, fine leg is gone back. So the short ball theory is still on, and both, crucially, both straight fielders are up. So I think she's going to keep going short. And it's going to have to be pace on short, because if it's pace off, you can sit back and try clobber it down the ground. She's going to go fast and quick here, is Prendergast. Is it a risk? I'm not sure. I can't quite make up my mind. We'll find out in a few seconds' time. Here is Prendergast, short, wide outside off. This will definitely be 2. It might actually be 4. It is 4. That's a poorly directed short ball from Orla Prendergast, and she pays with a boundary.
1: It's too wide is the issue there, so short, and really the way that who's it now? Elia Elaine, who's come to the crease. She's got some good timing on it, but again, I'm still cross with the fielders here because there's not even an attempt made there.
0: Well, I think it's also positioning. I think if you're going to go short, you need your deep cover to be quite square. She was pre-regulation that she needed to be closer to a deep point. Same field, Prendergast goes fuller this time. There's no chance Chanel Henry's coming back for a second run there. So Elaine gets a boundary and a single, and there's one delivery to go, and it will be Henry on strike. Ireland have done a good job of keeping her away from the danger end. 126 for 7. The West Indies trying to get up to that 130 mark. 126 is exactly what Pakistan got in the first game of the day, and that was enough on this surface.
1: I want a dot ball just so we can have 2 matches with exactly the same first inning score. It'll be a nice symmetry for the last day of cricket here at Bristol at the T20 World Cup.
0: Plenty of chatter here between captain and vice-captain. Fine legs come up, but long arm's gone back. So I think the short ball theory is going to go away. It could be a short, slower ball. Pace off is an option for Prendergast here. Oh no, she's changed her mind again. She's going to, I think she said she's bowled the short ball. It got a wicket already. Mid-on is now back inside the ring. Fine leg is out. So, like I said earlier, unless it's a bluff, Pendergast is going to stick one up Chanel Henry here. Final delivery of this first inning. It's short. Henry takes a swipe. Oh, it's a no ball.
1: Oh, no.
0: It's a no ball for head height. Oh, I think I'd like to look at that one again. That didn't look like it got anywhere near Chanel Henry's head.
1: They can review, can't they? Ireland can review this. They can review the no
0: ball. I think they can, but I don't know. Do they know they can? Because they've never played a game in which they've had DRS and to review this. Gabby Lewis is asking a question. She's reviewed it. Has she reviewed it in time, though? Did she spend too long asking the question of the umpire?
1: We didn't see a timer, did we?
0: No, there was no timer put up on the board. The umpire's having a conversation with her. I wonder if that is the feedback, that she took too long to review. We haven't seen a replay yet, but from first viewing, that bouncer didn't get up at all. And if anything, that's why Henry missed it, because it just kind of almost went underneath the bat.
1: Okay, here's your replay.
0: Oh, actually, maybe it is above head height on second viewing.
1: And Chanel Henry immediately started asking for the no ball.
0: So what's the law? It has to be above, is it above head height?
1: Above head height, I'm not sure. No ball.
0: I think it was certainly close to head height. I'm not sure if it was above. Henry's very animated out there. She's not happy. I mean, she got the decision she wanted, so I'm not quite sure what she's not happy about. Lewis is still in a lengthy conversation with the umpire. This makes me think they have reviewed it, because if the feedback was, tough luck, you took too long.
1: Yeah, we'd be getting on
0: with it now. The umpires have actually asked for the ball, so there's definitely a break in play here.
2: We have a review for way second bouncer. It's a no ball on field. Looking at the side on angle.
0: So the feedback from the umpire there, it's that it's a second bouncer of the over. That's what they're checking. Of course, presumably the first bouncer was the dismissal of Glasgow, which she carved over the offside out of deep point.
2: Can you just take it back for me, please? Is there a view where I can see the batter standing upright?
1: Exactly. So she's got a bend in the knee, and I think if she was standing upright, then it wouldn't be over head height.
0: Interesting interpretation. And the umpire's going to have to make that call.
2: Can you take it forward, please?
0: Because she's upright now as we look at the replay, but then that back hip just drops, doesn't it, as she
2: I'm
0: looks
2: satisfied.
0: To play the full shot.
2: It's a no ball. It's a no ball.
0: The decision goes against Ireland.
1: I'm not sure I agree with that. I mean, she's asked for the replay where there's clearly a bend in the knee. Ola Prendergast is, I think, in as much disbelief as I am. I mean, she's got no choice. She's got to go back and bowl the ball again. It will be a free hit to end what's already been an expensive over. So lots of planning going on here. I mean, I'm not sure why she asked then for the frame where Chanel Henry was standing upright.
0: And then didn't really look at it. It's interesting, isn't it? She asked the question we did, but then didn't really answer it. At least she didn't publicly answer it. And that's well bowled from Orla Prendergast. She follows Henry as she looks to make room. She hits her in the pad. So the free hit and extra delivery only costs Ireland a leg by. End of 20 overs here in Bristol. West Indies have posted 128 for 7. Chanel Henry looks to be in some serious discomfort. I think there's a good chance we don't see her coming
1: out. Yeah, I would agree with that. I think if she's not going to bowl, then she's probably not going to come out. And I'm not actually sure it would serve West Indies for her to bowl. You know, pace on is maybe not the way to go here. She hasn't bowled a lot through the tournament. She's trudging off very, very slowly. She'll be the last person to leave the field. Alia Elaine's running so that she can get ready to field, but I don't think Chanel Henry will be back. It's definitely a score that Ireland can chase down. For me, it's whether they've got the nerve more than if they've got the skill.
0: 129 will be Ireland's target. Amanda Jade Wellington has popped back in. Amanda, this is amazing how it's just like the first game, and we made the point earlier, these chases are actually, in a way, can be more difficult, because at least if it's 140, 150, you know what you got to do. Ireland's It's a question. What do they do here? Do they try and finish this game early, get out ahead of the chase, or do they try to take it deep?
3: I just think Ireland should just bat the way they normally bat and try and just, play a game of cricket where they want to showcase their brand of cricket and play the style of brand they want to play. I feel like if you try and go about it a certain way, you might take, the whole game to do it, and then you might end up, I guess, causing yourself to come into a rut at the end. So I feel like there shouldn't be any sort of, I guess, conversation in terms of should we do this, should we do that. Just let's play our brand of cricket the way we want to play and go out there and express ourselves, and hopefully that's the positive type.
0: it's interesting because that New Zealand game, both batters, I think Lewis got her 50 off 45 balls, Prendergast was off 44, so they were happy, let's say, staying in third gear and taking the game deep. That might suit a little chase of 129. Or is it a case of, do you know what, if you actually, the longer you leave the contest open, the longer you leave things up to fate and chance. Just get out ahead, grab the bull by the horns, all those cliches.
1: No, I don't think they need to go too hard too quickly. We saw that's what happened with the Dutch to some extent.
0: I thought you were going to go to Jane McGuire there. Not
3: he
0: quite.
3: He just wanted to cut you off.
1: He just wanted me not to say what I wanted to say. That wasn't me.
0: That was the
3: jealous
0: one
3: again.
0: I got away
3: jealous.
0: From behind.
4: I'm with Jane McGuire. Jane, welcome to the side and to this World Cup. What an effort with the ball. What are you going to need to do to chase this down?
5: Yeah, look, I think if we stick to our plans here and the girls get a good start, we hopefully can get over the line.
4: How is this pitch playing out there?
5: Yeah, it's quite low, a bit up and down. I thought we did really well out there.
4: The team came close to New Zealand within four of chasing 140. What lessons would be taken from that into this run chase, do you feel?
5: Yeah, I think we were quite disappointed with how that ended up in the end. But I reckon if we just stick to our plans here, hopefully we can get over the line.
4: And you were originally not at this World Cup due to injury, and then you've come back in due to injury to a teammate. Has it been a bit of a roller coaster for you?
5: 100%. I was very disappointed to miss out in the first place with that injury, but happy to come in whenever. And really happy to play today.
4: And a big wicket to get Deandra Dott in as well.
5: Yeah, bit of a fluke, but we'll take it.
4: All wickets are well taken. Did you feel the team were catching well today?
5: Yeah, no, 100%. I think our fielding throughout this tournament has been really good. Happy where we're going.
4: Good luck with this run chase.
5: Cheers, thanks very much.
0: Jane McGuire there, figures of 1 for 28 from her 4 overs. Cara Murray, definitely the pick for those, 2 for 13 for the leg spinner. Not quite career best figures, but not far off.
1: No, not far off at all. And what she did really well was the number of dot balls that she bowled. So she was able to keep West Indies quiet at a time when Deandra Dotton was almost getting out of third gear and into fourth and fifth, and then as soon as she tried to go for it, and you could see a little embarrassed giggle there from Jane McGuire, knowing that she dismissed Deandra Dotton with a ball that really should have gone over the fence for six. So it was a full toss. I think there was talk about it, whether it was waist high or not, and that call I think was the correct one. That no ball, I mean, I know it didn't cost much, but I don't think that was the right call.
0: Well, if they lose by what, 2 runs?
1: Exactly.
0: Then
1: exactly. Small margins are very important.
0: Amanda, how did the West Indies approach this? Is it something that, do they have to be very aggressive, low total on the board, get out there and try to get as many wickets as possible early doors?
3: I think so. I think we'll just see more aggressive fields potentially. That's what I would like to see. Maybe start off with the slip, keep that in for as long as possible, have the cover, the short cover and the mid wicket infielders in tight to entice maybe a few more catches. But I want to see a bit more aggression from the West Indies in terms of the bowling innings.
0: Oh, well, we'll see how that goes. The chase will get underway in a couple of minutes' time. For those, you teased it a little bit earlier when you came back from the press conferences from the first game, saying, you know, there's a few interesting discussion lines. We then got distracted by events on the field. But, a few questions about coaching futures perhaps were resolved earlier on?
1: Yeah, certainly so. I mean, the question was put to Wahab Riaz about whether he would like to continue as Pakistan's coach. We mentioned he's been in a lot of different roles at the PCB. He kind of said, well, why not, which isn't yes and isn't no, and it's like, does anybody want me to stay? I'm still disappointed that we're not hearing from Pakistan players, because today was a day where they could have put a player up. They performed well, they won the match. Gulfiroz are very good, Fatima Sana with the 3 wickets in an over. So I would like to see the players telling us about their experiences rather than just hearing from coach after coach after coach. He also said there are a couple of things he feels they need to improve on, specifically that they need to find some backup batters, because Pakistan's batting has not been good through this tournament. They're over-reliant on Fatima Sana and Muniba Ali. Still no indication of whether Fatima Sana will bat higher up the order in the future. She did today. She brought herself in at 4, I think it was. So, yeah, a couple of interesting things to come out of that press conference. And then on the other side, quite a sad goodbye to Neil McRae from the Netherlands. This was his last game in charge. But the new coach is here, Pierre de Brain. He's with the Dutch and he's kind of doing a bit of a handover. He'll go back to South Africa where he'll serve his notice period with the Titans Women, which is a team based in Northern Johannesburg, and then he will join up with the Dutch full-time. And I had a little chat with him. Pierre's coached all over the world. He was a Namibia head coach as well very recently. He said he feels there's a lot of work they need to do in the Dutch setup. There's a lot of talent, but they need to be able to find more regular game time. So, you know, but we know that there are discussions going on at the ICC's AGM later this month, next month, July, next month. my brain is all over with months, and that, you know, an FTP is one of the things that will be discussed. And I think for associate countries, understanding what the next 4 or 5 years look like is very important. Scotland, for one, don't know what fixtures they've got in 2027. 2027 is like tomorrow. And I know that my months haven't been that great, but you need to know, you need to be able to plan. I would love to see, this is like dream world stuff, an associate FTP. I'd love to see where we're getting regular fixtures across white ball formats, maybe even a 2 or 3 day red ball competition. And I'd love to see that in the plans for the next 5 years so that these teams understand. A lot of them don't want test status. Scotland don't want test status. They just want more funding, more fixtures, and more clarity. And I think that's a very reasonable thing to want.
0: Oh, you know what I'd love to see? I'd love to see, and they're talking about it with the men, but I think in a way it could almost be easier to get going with the women's sides. Some sort of European structure.
1: Yeah.
0: You know, get the Irish, the Dutch, and the Scots involved. And even if it's just at domestic level, there's two Irish teams playing a domestic competition. Get them to play, bring over a Dutch domestic team for a week.
1: And just add
0: an extra extra layer to that. Because I think that's been a huge problem for Ireland. Whatever about international fixtures, Ireland are fortunate to be in the Women's Championship, so they get a lot more games than they used to. But domestically, they're just playing against each other a few times a year, basically inter-squad games, and that's just, it's nowhere near enough. I mean, like, Amanda, you know all about this. I mean, the strength of the Australian system is just because of the quality of the domestic cricket that these girls play against each other so regularly.
3: Correct, and we play so much cricket. I just feel like it would be awesome to see one of those, you know, nations be added into, like, a Vitality Blast or even the Big Bash. I think underage cricket, we saw... I know when I was going through the system, we had actually New Zealand be a part of under-18s
0: really?
3: Competition at 1 year. So that was quite interesting and quite cool to be a part of, to play against a country in a state system, which was bizarre. But that's a great experience.
1: Country, yeah, really,
3: yeah, correct, yeah. But it was awesome. But, like, it wasn't, like, the main team, but it was the second A team. It was a great experience for not only the players, but also our players playing against, you know, other people from other country and, I guess, different conditions, especially for the New Zealand team. It was, yeah, I think it's brilliant.
0: Well, I've beaten that drum on Ireland in county cricket.
3: Yeah, imagine.
0: For so long. I mean, Ireland used to play as part of the county setup in men and women, but, you know, we're focusing on the women's side. I think in the past they've been reluctant. It's been seen as kind of a step back. You know, okay, we went to full membership. We tried to do it, go up ourselves. It didn't quite make it work. Kind of going cap in hand to England and asking them to let us back in is seen as a step down. But, I mean, if that's an ego, you know, hit, just take it on the chin and call it Ireland Day if you want. If you want to avoid the headlines of, I don't know, Ireland losing to Essex or whatever it is. But call it Ireland Day.
3: Oh, we'll never know.
0: Let the better players, let the Prendergast and Lewis play their county contracts because they get those deals semi-regularly now, Orla up with the Blaze and Gabby up with Lancashire. And play it as Ireland Day, even if it's stick them in tier two or something for a year or two and just see how they go. I'd love to see something like that.
1: I think it's a really good idea. You know, we had the same in South Africa where Zimbabwe would come over and play or Namibia would come over and play. This is men's domestic cricket. But I think as much as you're talking about opportunities in full member countries, you also need to create pathways where there's high-level competitive cricket in some of these associate countries. So one example I can think of off the top of my head where they're doing it really well is Rwanda, because they host a women's T20 tournament every year, and it's in commemoration of understanding what happened in their country in 1994 with the genocide. So it's part of a multi-sport event. They invite countries from all over Africa, and one visiting country has recently been Germany. I'm not sure why Germany, but it's Germany. And they try and just get girls to be playing regularly. And it's quite young girls. It's under 19 from what I understand. But we need to just grow the game, right? And that's kind of what we're talking about here. And I think one way to grow it is what we're about to see now, which is Ireland taking on a reasonable chase against a very good side. You need to learn how to win in those situations. So they had a situation. They lost against New Zealand. Have they learned anything? That's what we're going to see out here. And I hope the answer is yes, not because I don't want West Indies in the semi-final, but that didn't sound great. But I want Ireland to win a game because we need that. And also then it keeps things exciting for tonight. And we got a long drive back to London, Artifanai, so we need some excitement.
0: I tell you what, it would be an unbelievable 24 hours for Irish cricket.
1: Wouldn't it just?
0: If this team goes off.
1: See, now you brought it up.
0: Someone else brought it up earlier.
3: Did they?
0: You brought it up earlier for those.
3: Oh, okay. So that's your fault.
0: That door has been opened. I have no problem keeping it ajar for the time being. But yeah, you mentioned it earlier. There was the very wholesome video of the women's team watching the men, or are we going to see a video later on of the men's team in Belfast watching on in their hotel, watching a winning moment? It would be, yeah, two bits of history. First victory over India and a potential first victory at a T20 World Cup for the women. What did we say the number is at now? 22?
1: This is the 22nd match, and it's across five editions. So, you know, we're talking from before cricket was professionalized in a lot of countries. So we're going back to the 2014 T20 World Cup. In South Africa, the first contracts were issued that year. So it's really across generations of cricket that Ireland have not been able to win a match at a T20 World Cup. And that's not good. That really needs to improve. They had an opportunity when they played Scotland in the opener at this tournament. They would have identified that game as one where they could win, but they've also beaten West Indies recently. I know it was a rain reduced fixture in the tri-series. It still happened, right? They won by one run, which is a tense match. Those are the kinds of situations that you can learn from, and then you can apply what you've learned in a big game situation like this.
0: But that was a really interesting case, because I think Ireland were behind the Duckworth Lewis, and then they instantly hit the accelerator, and I think Louise Little tried to heave one over mid-wicket and nicked it for four. And then that got them over the rate, and then the rain came the next ball. So they've shown they can do this and do it with a bit of smarts, which again is something that, not that the smarts has been lacking, but just the composure, just to keep important things, important numbers in their head. And maybe that's how they break down this chase, right? What do we need after the power play? What do we need to be after 10? Just break it down into manageable bite sizes. Does all that go out the window in the pressure of a World Cup? I don't know, but yeah, we'll find out soon enough. Umpires are back out. Am I keeping going, or is Atif going to come in? Atif's going to come in. Right. Okay. I think
3: you had enough of us already.
0: No, well, I could. Okay. I can't get enough of you two. I was looking for direction. Directionless, lost child. Right. Gabby Lewis and Amy Hunter are coming out to open the batting. Hayley Matthews has led the West Indies team out there. Be interesting to see if Sinéad Henry
3: is not out there.
0: She's not out there. Right, well, no. Amanda Jade Wellington's going to tell you about that. And then over to the start of this innings to Atif Nawaz.
3: I just did. No, obviously we saw Sinéad Henry during the batting innings suffered a little injury. I don't know what it was, but she kind of had a little limp. So not surprised she's not out there, so I wonder if we will see her throughout the innings. But I wonder who's going to take those overs. I think it might be Claxton. I saw her warming up, which will be quite exciting to see.
6: Yeah, it certainly will.
3: Welcome back.
6: Thank you very much.
3: Did you get a really nice photo of the ball?
6: I did.
3: Yeah.
6: Did you see me trying?
3: Yeah, I did. Yeah. Did go unnoticed.
6: Yeah, no. I wanted to make sure I had it captured. And,
3: oh, bless.
6: And it's going to sit very nicely on my mantelpiece every time I make my content, it'll sit behind.
3: Oh yeah, nice.
6: In that shelf that I have random bits of. And it's weird. I've got sort of anime, manga stuff, and a little bit of cricket in there. And I think you got it. I don't have a Pokemon museum like you.
3: Okay. Yeah. It's okay.
6: I'll get there one day. Right, the target for Ireland here is 129 runs. If they get it, that will be their first ever win in women's T20 International World Cups.
3: How exciting is that?
6: Yeah, it's huge.
3: It's pretty exciting.
6: 21 attempts without getting there.
3: And also, if you do beat a West Indies side, they are a really strong side. And the fact that if Ireland get this win, I think they'll be up and about buzzing, especially, I guess, leaving this World Cup with a win.
6: And it also just strengthens your case for loads of things, right? You get in a better position to negotiate fixtures with other teams as well. You can play more often with higher-ranked teams. And it has something to it, but lots on the line. It's not just pride. For the West Indies, a victory would secure a semi-final spot for Ireland would secure their first ever win in the competition, and they've both got plenty of motivation here as we're ready for action to get underway.
3: Just trying to see who's on the field for Henry.
6: All right, Hayley Matthews has the ball in her hand, and she will deliver the first ball of this innings to Amy Hunter. It's full, it's been driven firmly and well collected by Hayley Matthews in her follow-through. She went down quite nonchalantly to put her arm down to grab at it, but she got it. No run.
3: Was minus lavish saying that? Go. No run.
6: Is Matthews in again? Fly to delivery, defended on the front foot, back of the bowler. No run. Became very popular. He got super popular in Pakistan because he helped the Hyderabad Kingsmen get to the final. There was a lot of people sort of mocking his signing as well. Like, T20's Marnus Lambershane.
3: Doesn't go together, does it?
6: But he did a great job And he'll be back next year as Matthews is in. And Amy Hunter turning that ball just behind square on the onside. They'll pick up a single to get this chase off and running. 128 more needed off 117 balls.
3: What is that?
6: I don't know. Filos Mundo's got some pastry-looking thing there.
3: She's got half of it in her hair.
6: Actually, I don't think she knew that until you mentioned it. I just heard like a slow motion. Oh no!
3: Oh no!
6: It was like Dr. Evil, you know? Like,
3: oh no!
6: Oh no! Right, Matthews into Lewis. Full length delivery, dug out by Gabby Lewis and driven to mid on. There is no run. Still remains one for no loss. It's a very achievable target for this, and we were talking about this a little bit earlier. The more it becomes real, the more it becomes possible, the more those mind games start to happen in your head. Every run feels like four runs. Matthews in again, flighted ball turned away out towards mid-wicket. They might look for two here because it's a big chase. In fact, the fielder from the deep was, I'm going to say, a little bit sluggish getting to that, but got round in time in the end. It's another couple of runs to the score with the Lewis getting off the mark.
3: Yeah, great running between the wickets, great intent. Massive gap out there. Boundary riders are right on the rope, so I don't know if they can come off the rope at about 5 or 10.
6: Well, you'd think so, wouldn't you?
3: Yeah, you'd think so. It's a long boundary out there.
6: It's huge. It's a very big square of the wicket here at Bristol. It's another low full toss driven back to Gabby Lewis. And there is no run, so just the three runs of Hayley Matthews first over. Lewis on two off three, Hunter on one off three. A reminder, this is the second of a triple header here in the Women's T20 World Cup. It's earlier today we saw Pakistan beat the Netherlands by 38 runs. And later on today from the Oval at 6:30, it'll be England against New Zealand. So make sure you tune in for that. That'll be on Sports Extra 1 and 2, as well as the ICC app. And your smart speaker, use that to listen to it as well if you fancy it.
3: Are you going to be watching? Or tuning in?
6: Well, I'll be listening for sure, because I'm driving back to London. Firdaus Munda is going to drive with me.
3: Oh, yeah. So, are you driving, or are you...
6: I'll be doing the driving,
3: okay,
6: yeah.
3: So you're not a passenger princess?
6: No, you know what? I got to be passenger princess a week ago or so when Sal drove me. I had a little incident with my foot playing cricket, so I couldn't drive. But he, very kindly, Sal, a producer for that game, drove me to a couple of places, actually. But this time it's me who will give Firdaus Munda the passenger.
3: So were you the DJ? Were you the...
6: Well, sort of, but we just chatted, to be honest.
3: Okay.
6: And we listened
3: That's
6: to
3: lovely.
6: A lot of cricket.
3: Lovely.
6: And I do like my music, but when there's cricket on, it sort of supersedes everything for me, to be honest with you.
3: Correct.
6: In the car. It's just perfect. But now then, Munisar in. Starts with a full ball, driven nicely, but just wide of, in fact, mid-off. They'll get through for a single. Nice piece of work as Ashmini Munisar, former under-19s captain of the West Indies, into the attack. And, we'll be looking forward to listening to that. England, New Zealand could be quite fun.
3: I think it would be a great game.
6: It'd be nice.
3: Especially at the Oval.
6: I'm trying to think, what do I want? Would I like England to bat first?
3: Super
6: I think
3: over.
6: I would.
3: I want a Super Over. I haven't seen a Super Over yet. I want to see a Super Over.
6: Yeah.
3: Maybe today. Maybe
6: Munisar in full driven. And half stopped that extra cover. They should get through for a single. They do.
3: Yes, Alfie.
6: That's... Alfie Fletcher there at extra cover. I shouldn't have needed to check that, actually, because you could just hear Appy, Appy, Appy.
3: I love Alfie. She's a gem.
6: Who were you chatting to on the outfield a little bit earlier?
3: I was talking to Barbados Royal teammates, Kiana Joseph, Alfie, the manager as well. Love it. Love all the girls.
6: Here's Munisar in as Hunter comes down the track, powers this ball to mid-off. There is no run. She struck that firmly, but just couldn't get it either side. And the score remains 5 for no loss off 1.3. It's a lovely late afternoon here at Bristol. Clear skies, just a little breeze. It's still quite warm, but not unpleasant. It's really nice today. As Munisaran again turned away, just behind square on the leg side, out towards deep backward square leg. Dottin does the fielding. They'll pick up another single.
3: I'm quite surprised Dottin is on the boundary, because she's normally at point and she's one of the best point fielders I have ever seen. Some of the things she pulls out at point, I don't know why she's not there.
6: It's Munisaran again. Swept straight to the keeper, actually, and she ricochets the ball to short fine leg. I'm not going to call that a drop chance, because that's extremely difficult. But it was off the middle of the bat, straight to the keeper. She's actually done quite well to...
3: Well, she went to reverse it and then changed back.
6: Yeah, she's done well to get a knee in the way of that. I think that was the part of the knee that was covered by some form of protection, hopefully, so she's okay. Behind the stumps is Shameen Campbell. Now then, Munissa just makes Gabby Lewis wait for a second, and then she comes short and pulled away firmly down towards the deep backward square leg boundary, and Deandra Dottin with a full-length dive stops the ball going to the boundary. She had no right to stop that ball, but somehow, with a full stretch dive, pulls the ball back in, and that answers the question of why she's not a backward point. Well, that's why she's a deep backward square leg. Five runs off that over. Ireland 8-0 loss after two.
3: And also, Janelle Henry has just gone back on the field as well. Just back on the field of play. But yeah, unbelievable stop by there from D Dot. She's probably one of the best fielders in the world. Once again, she goes straight to point, so I'm happy she's at point.
6: Yeah.
3: But love her on the field, no matter where she is, and she's moving from point. As I just say that.
6: Well, it's great to have her back in the game. First ever woman to score a century in T20 internationals. That was during the World T20 match against South Africa in 2010, 16 years ago. We've seen loads of centuries since then. I wonder how many. I should really know off the top of my head how many there are.
3: Go.
6: I'm
3: going
6: to say 70, 71, maybe. As Matthews is in. Yeah. Low full toss, driven on the app, and the catch is dropped. Oh, my goodness. Well. That was a big chance. It was a very straightforward chance. It's like Glasgow. Yeah, it's Janelia Glasgow.
3: The floppy.
6: Who's at mid-off. And that ball went straight to her. It was the most straightforward catch you could hope for. And she's put it down. How big a moment will that be in the game?
3: Once again, another low full toss.
6: Hayley Matthews quickly in again to Amy Hunter, who's beaten on the outside edge this time. And the ball goes through to the keeper. And, that's it.
3: How costly will that be?
6: Oh, we'll wait and see. Amy Hunter dropped on three. We've got a few dots in here already. The West Indies, 8 dots in this Ireland innings. As Matthews is in, down the track comes Hunter and wallops this ball out towards midwicket. This might get to the boundary for four. It does. There's a despairing dive from Claxton down at midwicket. But Amy Hunter sends that ball to the boundary. 12-0 loss Ireland after 2.3.
3: I think her clear intentions are quite clear. She's going after the bowler. And I love this intent from her. I love it. She's using her feet well. Both of the drives are up. And as soon as she get under it, I think it's free hit.
6: Here's Matthews with a hop and a skip in again. As she's gone after this Hunter, she's hit this hard and far over the midwicket boundary for six. Goodness me, it was in the slot and it's nearly killed the DJ. That ball really travelled. I hope you're paying attention, Miss DJ, because the ball's mic keeps coming in that direction if Amy Hunter keeps getting a hold of it. 18-0 loss of 2.4 overs.
3: That was a massive hit. She connected it so well. Slog sweep into the DJ area.
6: Wow. Gosh. It's a tremendous hit. 74 metres as well. It's a big hit. Hayley Matthews, how does she come back from that? 4-6, and this one is turned into the onside for a single. Very good rotation of strike there from Amy Hunter. 19-0 loss of 2.5.
3: That's cricket 101 there. Hit a boundary and then just a nice little single off the next one.
6: She chucked in a six in between. There's another 4-6 and rotated
3: strike. That's okay, she can do that.
6: By the way, I've looked up the number of centuries that have been hit in the women's T20 internationals. How many did I say?
3: 72, was it?
6: Something like that, wasn't it? Here's Matthews.
3: That's
6: turned into the onside. They're running through for a quick single. They're looking for a second run. Are they going to turn for it? No. They opt not to take on the throw of Claxton. There's a direct hit from the deep. In fact, there won't be an overthrow, though. Fielder quickly onto it. 20-0 loss after three overs. That last Hayley Matthews over went for 12. And Ireland need 109 off 102 right. Then, as of June 2026, so before this tournament began, there's been two additional hundreds in this tournament, right? Danny Wyatt-Hodge and Shamari Antipatu. I don't think anybody else has a ton. So, 83 centuries have been scored.
3: You're close.
6: That's pretty close, right?
3: Close,
6: 83 by 55 different players from 29 different national teams over the course of 2,800 Women's T20 Internationals. And,
3: that's a pretty good guess. Well done.
6: Not bad, not bad.
3: Nice. You love your stats, don't you?
6: I do, and it all started with Deandra Dottin.
3: Way back
6: in 2010. Yeah. 16 years, lots of entertainment.
3: Crazy to think she's been around the game so long and still going. I reckon she's got probably another 5 to 10 years. See, if she wants to.
6: Yeah, 35 years of age. In fact, just celebrated her 35th birthday a week ago.
3: Yeah.
6: Yeah.
3: Yeah.
6: Here's Aaliyah Alain in for her first over. Gabby Lewis steps across the stumps, but that ball's down the leg side, and it's been fumbled by Shemaine Campbell, so that's going to be two wides that will help the Ireland cause. It's been it was a quiet first over, and then they've just started to pick up the scoring now. 22 for Nullos off three overs. A required rate just over a run a ball now, so Ireland making a bright start here. Remember, Amy Hunter was put down on three.
3: Yep.
6: It's
3: been quite frustrating to watch so far for the West Indies. They're just bowling both sides of the wickets.
6: That drop could prove costly. I mean, that drop could be the difference between the World Cup semi-final and not for the West Indies.
3: Just change of field now. We've got a... It's like a fly slip sort of thing.
6: Yeah, it's like a short third that's really, really, really fine.
3: Really fine, yeah.
6: Yeah, I like fly slips. Fly slip in position and a deep backward square leg as this ball's defended from the crease by Amy Hunter into the offside. There is no run. So the deep field is there's a fine leg, which is, you know, pretty fine as well. There's a short third, which is in a sort of fly slip position, who's inside the circle technically, although she's just hovering behind it at the moment. And there's a very squarish deep third position.
3: Deep point.
6: Deep backward point?
3: Deep backward point, yeah.
6: For sure.
3: Yep.
6: Yeah, deep. Let's go
3: yeah,
6: with that.
3: Yeah, deep third is like... You know.
6: The bit finer.
3: Bit finer, yeah. Very simple, that.
6: Aaliyah Alain into Amy Hunter, who guides this ball between the fielder at that fly slip and that deep backward point position. They take a single, 23 for Nullos off 3.2. Do you know, I've always wanted to buy one of those T-shirts, you know, or the tea cozies that have all the fielding positions on it.
3: Oh, my God, yeah.
6: When I did some training for cricket commentators... a couple of seasons ago, and like, you know, some struggled with the fielding positions, and so like I'd get them to write them down for a left hander, right hander, flipping them around and stuff. But then I realized there's a t-shirt. You can get a t-shirt with all the fielding positions on it. As Alain is in, and that's driven firmly by Gabby Lewis out towards that deep backward point fielder, who's got a bit of ground to close down. So they able to come back for a couple. 25 for Nullos Ireland, who are making a much more fluent start than the West Indies did. They looked a little bit sluggish early doors in their innings.
3: Going back to the T-shirt, so what? Tell me about the extra cover and the cover situation.
6: Yeah, so it's a little bit awkward because...
3: is there like an Australian version and then like a UK version?
6: This has fallen, driven off a thick inside edge into her pads and just ricochets into the offside. There is no run. See, the reason I'm hesitant to tell you is because it's not
3: the proper way, are you telling me?
6: It's not. It's not the Amanda Jade Wellington way.
3: No, it's not the Aussie way. It's not the proper way.
6: Yeah, I am.
3: I'm sure I've got a lot of people backing me here.
6: I'm sure there's people backing you. I mean, there's no, like, you know, that's the beauty of the game, isn't it? People have different opinions.
3: Yeah, it's worldwide, you know.
6: Alain in full and driven past that point region. That fielder at deep backward point has got a lot of work to do at the moment as Jazara Claxton. He'll just take a single on that occasion, though. She was quick to the ball. 26 for Nullos after 3.5. 103 needed off 97. Right, I've just found the shirt for you.
3: Oh, here we go. Here we go.
6: But the writing is in very...
3: Oh, there you go. Look. Oh.
6: Yeah,
3: it's on
6: backward point.
3: It's on the cover, TV as well. Yeah. Cover. See? Cover and then extra cover. See?
6: Extra cover goes beside the cover, right?
3: Yeah, correct. And then extra cover on the boundary is extra cover.
6: Or deep extra cover. Yeah. Alain.
3: See, even the team.
6: Play down to mid on. What was the contention? There's no run. Sorry, let me just tell you that four overs have gone. 26 for Nullos Ireland, need 103 off 96 balls. Hunter has 50.

0: being suggested by
1: the... So your cover
0: yeah.
1: is the cover on the boundary, and the extra cover is the short one.
0: No, that's exactly.
1: That's
0: short extra cover. So there's cover. So, your point next to point is your cover. Next to cover is your extra cover.
1: How are you doing it? So point,
0: yeah.
1: extra cover, cover.
0: You wouldn't have cover before extra cover.
1: No, because it's cover is the closer one, and then your extra cover is the one on the ring, but then your deep extra cover is the one on the boundary.
0: I agree with all of that. So what was being suggested? I don't understand.
1: So they think the cover is the one in between the extra cover,
0: cover and point.
1: Cover.
0: Oh, so cover is between extra cover and point is what they're saying. Interesting. Okay, yeah. Yeah, that sounds right to me.
1: Confusion.
0: Okay.
1: Back to the cricket.
0: All right, here we go. It's Munisar in for a second over. It's Ball's been driven on the up and the catch is taken. Hayley Matthews makes absolutely no mistake at mid-on. She's in that short mid-on position, that fielding position we all know. And Gabby Lewis, after a bright start, goes for 9 off 11. Ireland lose their first wicket. They did have a reprieve earlier, and Amy Hunt is still out there on 15 on 14. But the West Indies have an in now into this game. 26 for one Ireland. They need 103 off 95 balls to win this game.
1: Yeah, I'm not quite sure that was needed from Lewis there. I feel like Hunter has put on enough pressure that the bad balls were coming. I feel like Lewis just tried to create something. I don't mind it, but I feel like it was probably wrong execution, right shot. I'm gonna just draw you.
0: Here we go. I'm just handing you the t-shirt, just so you have...
1: How am I supposed to read this?
0: I know, I had to really lean into it as well.
1: Is it touchscreen? No, it's not.
0: This company in particular doesn't make...
1: Isn't an Apple? Yeah.
0: Yeah, but, well, they have a different product line which they use for the touchscreen.
1: Okay,
0: products.
1: I can't read this writing. It is too small. Well, How am I supposed to read that?
0: Sure. It's got all the fielding positions on there. It's actually got a few additional ones to the ones you guys
1: have. Yeah, okay, so here. So the cover and extra cover is supposed to be swapped.
0: Right. As in, for you, it should be swapped.
1: So that's cover there, and that's extra cover there, even though don't even know what I'm talking about, because I'm pointing at a screen.
0: Well, I tell you what, let me just let everybody know that Orla Pendergrast is the new batter out in the middle, and she's facing up to Munisa, and this is a poor delivery. It's a wild one down the leg side, actually. Pendergrast went for a pull shot, didn't connect.
1: It's been asking to get hit.
0: Yeah, and just a free single for Ireland, 27 for one of 4.1. You get the feeling this is going to be one of those tight matches.
1: Super, no one's taken
0: control. This will be another wide ball down the leg side. I tell you what, it's not a bad chair for a
1: super river. Super river. Haven't seen one yet. I would love to see one.
0: 101 needed off 95. This is amazing, isn't it? Because there's some competitions where they happen with alarming regularity and others where you never see them ever.
1: Yep.
0: And Munisaran again. Prendergrast just turns the ball again to square leg, but she's quickly onto the ball. There is the fielder, and there is no run. 28 for one.
1: What do you think about super overs in 50-over cricket?
0: Yeah, I think so. I think, well, this is, again, cramping Prendergrast for room. She guides the ball to short. Fine leg, there is no run. I don't know, do you know what I really liked? But bowl outs.
1: No, absolutely not. That's village.
0: Yeah, but like, I don't know. I feel like super overs, something about that makes me uncomfortable. This ball's been smashed by Pendergrast out towards deep backward square leg. It's going to go to the boundary for four. Terrific way to get off the mark for Orla Pendergrast. Just got down on one knee and slapped that ball behind the square on the leg side. And she picks up a boundary. 32 for one after 4.4. And just a thought I had there, if those two wides hadn't have happened, she wouldn't have had to bowl that ball.
1: Correct, exactly. And I'm actually quite surprised they've got square leg up for Prendergrast. A sweep shot is Prendergrast's probably go-to shot.
0: There's Munisaran again, going very straight. And Munisaran is defended by Prendergrast off her crease. Back to the bowler, no run. Oh. Yeah, she executes it really well. Yeah. She gets in position, but perhaps they want to leave that temptation for her to play that shot. Looking for the top edge, maybe.
1: I don't get it, but I don't mind it. But sometimes your strength can be your weakness as well.
0: Munisaran again, full, and Pendergrast gets forward and pushes it to extra cover. And there is no run.
1: Cover.
0: 32 for one after five overs. Sorry, Weller. You know I never disagree with you.
1: Why are you doing this to me? Do you want me to take the ball back?
0: No, please don't take the ball back. Anyway, distract everybody with it. Give everybody your logic.

0: again one more time, and then on commentary you're going to be joined by Nathan Johns. How, talk about this start.
1: I feel like I'm a broken record. But no, Ireland has had a great start so far. Once again, I just feel like West Indies has been a little bit frustrating to watch because they're bowling both sides of the wickets and they can't really... They're not keeping the stumps in play as much as I would like them to. Let's just put it that way. Welcome back.
2: Hello.
1: Hello.
0: Sorry.
1: You enjoying the sun out there?
0: Oh, yeah, it's lovely. Somebody else has annoyed you with the extra cover conversation.
1: Yes.
0: I see. It's all right.
1: Everyone's just ignoring me today.
0: I've had my fun with that conversation in the first game, so I won't subject you to that anymore.
1: I'm sure I'll hear it again soon.
0: Elaine is going to continue. Some right arm medium to Amy Hunter on strike. 32 for one. Hunter's on 15. Make that 16 as she drives through point for one.
1: Just remember, Hunter was dropped on 3 as well.
0: That was a howler, I think.
1: That was a level one. Yeah. A sitter.
0: Yeah, sitter. That's a good one.
1: That's a good one.
0: Sitter. Yeah.
1: Yeah. You would like to take those catches 90% of the time, you know?
0: Oh, maybe. Well, maybe probably 100, maybe even 99.
1: Yeah. Depending who it is, you know?
0: Well, Amy Hunter's not been in particularly good form in this tournament, but she is one of Ireland's recognised three, top-end batters. And that's punched through deep point as well by Prendergast. She moves to 5. Yeah, she's the only one that hasn't really fired. Prendergast and Lewis have both got their scores in this competition, albeit without getting Ireland over the line into a winning position. Hunter is, you know, missed out a little bit. She's coming back from injury. She's got a recurring hamstring issue which flares up every now and then, so she missed a bit of time recently, but back in the side, back with the gloves. Elaine in. Slower ball. Hunter sees it and just pats it down the ground. No interest in that.
1: I feel like Hunter's a really good player behind the wicket. I know, yeah, very square. Yeah. She plays a lot of sweep shots, a lot of reverses. I remember she got rewarded with a WCPL. She played for, I want to say, KKR, which was really exciting for her, obviously playing in a franchise tournament.
0: Yeah, I think she definitely got a gig, but I can't remember if she actually went or not. I think she might have got injured beforehand. As it's full and flicked through mid-wicket, there'll be no run there. She's a little bit, when she's not on song, she's a little bit of boundary or nothing.
1: She went. I played against her.
0: Did she go?
1: Yeah.
0: Oh, I'm confusing it. Oh, no, sorry. Prendergast went and she got sick. She was absolutely sick.
1: Yeah, she stayed in the hotel. She was, nowhere to be seen.
0: Yes. Yeah,
1: I remember. Because Gabby was there with me at the Royals.
0: Yes.
1: Yeah.
0: Yeah, I think Gabby did 2 years with Barbados.
1: Yep.
0: I think she did.
1: Correct. Ireland take over.
0: Yeah. Unfortunately, it's been a while since some of those franchise deals. They've dried up a little bit for these players. That's worked way off the hip, just in front of square leg, so they will be able to scamper through. And I'm not quite sure what's happened there. Square leg has picked it up cleanly, and in the transfer to go throw it, the ball's ended up over the shoulder. No.
1: Bit of flair.
0: Yeah, why not? No harm, though. 35 for one now, Ireland. They need 94 from 85. So what's that? Required rate, just over six and a half, and they're going at sixes. So staying with the game at the minute.
1: Feel like they're getting enough freebies to not go for an extravagant shot.
0: We'll see if those freebies dry up once the power play is done. And that was the final delivery of the power play. Prendergast wants 2. I think she'll come back. She's going danger end. She's much quicker than Hunter. Comfortable piece of running. End of the power play. Ireland have reached 37 for 1. They need another 92. Yeah, you're dead right. Hunter is... She'll hit everything square. The slog sweep's a very good stroke, good shot. She's very good at picking up length and kind of whipping it over mid-wicket as well. She likes to charge and make room and hit over point.
1: Yep.
0: Can you set a feel to that? Yes, but then that's when she starts playing the little laps and going behind square as well. She can hit through mid-on, but she almost needs to kind of fetch it from so wide outside off because it's kind of like a cross bat as if she's trying to hit square, if you know what I mean. She's not like... Lewis has got these beautiful drives down the ground. Hunter doesn't. She doesn't play like that the same way.
1: But also, I feel like it depends on the bowler. What they're trying to bowl depends on their field. And you can just start manipulating field in terms of the laps and the scoops and everything like that. You can just muck around with it sort of thing. Put pressure back on the fielding side.
0: Players are having a drink. Ireland are 37 for 1. Gabby Lewis is the player to go. She departed. There was a good catch from Hayley Matthews. I think she made that catch look a bit easier than it was.
1: Yeah, I think so. That was a level 2 catch.
0: Yeah.
1: Not level 1.
0: She's such a good athlete, isn't she? Just the way she moved to her left-hand side.
1: A little bit taller than others as well.
0: A little bit taller than others. That always helps the wingspan.
1: That definitely helps, yep.
0: That helps.

0: interesting. This is the first time I've seen this. Granted, I haven't always been paying attention, but it's Ireland's batting coach who's gone out, batting consultant. He's not full-time. Dominic Osler. He's gone out to have a word at the drinks break rather than the head coach. Normally, Lloyd Tennant is the one to go out and have a chat. What do you reckon?
1: Well, it makes sense. Batting coach goes out there to talk to your batters.
0: Of course.
1: But I don't like the fact that your coaches can go out there and talk to the players. I don't like it.
0: Trust the players.
1: Trust the players, yeah. Go out there, play with freedom, do what you want out there, talk after the game.
0: Yeah, I'd agree with that. And I think this Irish pair at their best when they're playing with freedom. It's something I think that's kind of hindered them in this tournament. They've looked to bat within themselves a little bit. It almost looks like they kind of realise the importance of three at the top of the order, and they're worried a little bit about a collapse. And the problem is, when you play like that, you might get a few, but you're always a little bit on edge and you don't get ahead of the game. That's probably what happened against New Zealand, actually. Which is why it was refreshing to see Hunter go after Matthews a little bit and try and take her on.
1: Once again, the word is intent for me. I love the fact that players are trying to attack the game early and set up a platform. Intent for me is a big one in T20 cricket, especially when you're just trying to get up and down the wickets and create some momentum, or, once again, intent.
0: Kiana Joseph has her hat off. There's going to be a change of bowling from the Ashley Down Road end.
1: You want to know her nickname?
0: Go on then.
1: Kiki.
0: Well, that does make sense.
1: Yeah, it does, yeah. Okay. She's a legend. I did tell her if she gets a wicket, she's got to do a dance for me. So watch out for this.
0: Looking forward to seeing that. That is for sure.
1: I can't wait.
0: Well, Kiki Joseph, ball in hand, opened the batting, got eight. Now it's time to do something with the ball. Full start in.
1: Gotta wait for the ads.
0: Gotta wait for the umpire. Just wait for the arm to come down. Here she comes. Left arm spin. Width offered, and it's cut away to the offside for one. Not quite sure how she cut that off the back foot. It looked like it was a half volley nearly.
1: Yeah, she almost cut that. She did that really well, actually. Like we just said, she placed really square the wicket. There you go. Is it about A?
0: Prendergast on strike. She's much stronger down the ground, but mid-off is going to stay inside. No, she's not. She's going to go back. Yeah, this is a better field for Prendergast. Square leg up, try and get her sweeping. And all the other fielders in front to square on the fence. Joseph in, left arm around, into the pitch. That one looked like it just stopped a little bit. Prendergast can't time it. No run.
1: I know Kiana Joseph doesn't really turn much to turner. She doesn't turn the ball much. She's more of like skiddy onto the stumps. She tries to stay on line, that fourth line, off stump line, just tries to, dart them in, really.
0: Plenty of traffic being directed here by Matthews. It's been a slow over for Joseph. Prendergast needs to be careful there. She's nearly chopped on. It was full floated. You can see what she's trying to do. There's only one fielder at point, so she's trying to use pace and guide it behind point, but there's no pace on the ball.
1: Can you just reverse it?
0: I tell you what, I'd back her to play it here. Cuts away again. This is straight 2 point. Just one fielder in that region. She picks her out. Dot ball pressure being built by Joseph. Just one run conceded. Four balls into her at first over.
1: I think we're going to see a dance here.
0: Yeah, you can see Prent. What, a dance from Prendergast or a dance from Joseph? This is cut away in the gap. I'll definitely get two. DeAndre Dotton out there. She's good on.

0: now, Ireland?
1: Yeah, Dido is someone who you can rely on either in the ring or out on the boundary. She's an absolute gun, she is.
0: Changing the field now. This backward point goes in, so that reverse sweep is gone. If she wants to play it, she plays the late cut again. Risky doing so off stump. She picks out that fielder at backward point. Seven gone. Ireland 40 for one. They need another 89. Amanda, you're popping off. Sorry, I keep looking at the scoreboard. When I turn around, you're gone.
1: Yeah,
0: thank you, Amanda. We'll hear from you again later. Fidoz Munde is going to come in. Aura Prendergast has reached a milestone. She's just reached 2,000 T20 international runs for Ireland. That moves, she already was second in the list. But she's now, what? Only 1,185 runs behind her captain, Gabby Lewis, who I think she was 14 when she debuted. She was. She's still so young, but she's been in this team for, 10 years?
2: Yeah, Ona Prendergast is not getting the 1,100 and whatever it was runs today, but everyone she does get, super important. So, Nathan, I'm a nervy type.
0: I noticed.
2: As one knows, and I'm already quite nervy. Like, I can't really sit still because I'm just so nervous for Ireland.
0: Avi Fletcher's into the attack. Some wrist spin, and that's down leg. That'll be a wide. Hunter nearly just dragged her back leg. Hinting of a stumping chance there, but she managed to keep her foot down. Yeah, look at that economy from Avi Fletcher in her T20 career. 6.2. Fantastic for a wrist spinner. And she comes again. This is full. Hunter plays the sweep shot. There is protection at deep mid-wicket. That'll be just one.
2: So we spoke earlier when the Dutch were batting and chasing a very similar target in a fairly similar position. You don't have to do anything too risky here. Knock it around like that. There's so many gaps. The field is out. I just feel if this pair stay together, and who have you got to come?
0: Rebecca Stokel will come in next, I suspect. Leah Paul, there's some boundary hitting with Louise Little down the order. Alice Techter batted well the other day as well. That's cut away by Prendergast. This is where they need to kick. Oh, wow, that's taken a huge leap out there on the boundary. Did it skip up off a practice wicket?
2: It seemed to.
0: But that could have gone anywhere. I think the deep cover is quite fortunate that just jumped up into her arms. That could have gone anywhere. They do come back from two. Good running. That's something they'll have to do. I mean, the run required rate is about 7 and over. You can do that with running a couple of twos.
2: And at least we agree that fielder is indeed called deep cover.
0: Stop. I promised Amanda I'd stop talking about
2: that. Okay, we're done.
0: Fletcher in. Prendergast continues to play that late cut. She's either doing it off balls that are too slow or too full. I'm not a big fan of that shot.
2: Oh, is it like me in the ramp?
0: Yeah, I think the ramp at least is positive. That's not positive. You're just trying to dink the ball behind square. You know, hit it hard. Back yourself. Like that. Hit it hard. In the air. Oh, I think it's just one bounce. I was about to say in the air for six, but they're going to check this. It's a super shot from Prendergast, sweeping the ball aerially. Square leg was up inside the ring. She took the risk, and it pays off with a boundary. It's just a question whether it's four or half a dozen. It's four.
2: That's a really good shot. And also, you need the pressure release, right? So they're going to be balls that you can just get under, that you can send the distance as she did there.
0: It's a risk-free option because she knows if Fletcher drifts into her pads with the natural drift that these leggies get going down leg, you're not going to get LBW or bolt. So just get underneath it, get it over the fielder with square leg up, and you're going to get rewarded. This one is just clothed straight back to Fletcher. No run. Eight off the over already, so Ireland have hit the required rate for this set of six. It's brought down the overall required rate below seven. Partnership now 22 off 25 deliveries. Prendergast on 15. Fletcher in. And there's that late cut again.

0: over. She's living slightly dangerously with that. 48 for one. Ireland need 81 with 72 balls to go.
1: I can see why you don't like that shot, because if you're going to play it, then I think you've got to have softer hands and be able to just nudge it so that there's time to get one, and nudge it behind square and run, right?
0: But the problem is, she's trying to do it when there's no pace on the ball. Like let's say Kiana Joseph is with the left arm around, maybe she's bowling wide outside off. She's darting it in outside off. Fair enough. But she's just tossing it up and kind of angling it in towards that off stump. I mean, the risk-reward factor just doesn't seem to be there. You're not going to late cut it for four.
1: No, probably not.
0: Your best case is one. Speaking of which, Hunter just drives that down the ground for one as Joseph continues.
1: I haven't seen much of Kiana Joseph bowling before this World Cup, actually. She didn't bowl in 2024.
0: I can't remember. I think she did bowl in Dublin when they were playing in that tri-series. I've seen her a few times bowl against Ireland. Prendergast comes down the track, ends up yorking herself and just digging it out to backward point. Nearly slid that one through, Joseph, for a stumping.
1: Very, very nearly. So I liked something about her action, which maybe I'm just picking up because I haven't seen her bowl too much, which is right at the start where she does this like little exaggerated leap. Did you see that?
0: Yeah, all the pace taken out of it there. Prendergast just drives it through long off for one. Ireland content taking their singles for now. 50 up for Ireland. It's taken them 8.5 overs. They're going just under it. Just a tick. Well, two ticks, let's call it, under a runner ball.
1: Now I'm even more nervous because now you get to 50 for one. You're in the position. You've set it up.
0: Yeah, the platform is there, isn't it? Hunter sweeps. A few oohs and ahs from behind the stumps, but she plays it well. Another single into the leg side.
1: So if things go wrong now, it's almost on the batting side as to what have you done that you've gone from this position of 50 for one. You don't need to do too much, and you really need to be able to chase this total down. This is about nerves and mindset. Nothing else.
0: Joseph to Prendergast. Short. Pulled. This... Oh, it's landed on the Toblerone, I think. I got distracted there because I thought she initially hit that straight down deep mid-wicket's throat.
1: Oh, did you? I thought it was six.
0: No, it's the angle because I've got this metal thing holding the window.
1: Which I can't figure out what it's called.
0: Yeah, and initially. And I lost sight of the fielder. So I thought, she's hit that straight down the throat.
1: But anyway,
0: there's a check and it's six. Prendergast showing off her power there. Getting underneath the it was a rank drag down from Joseph. Square leg is up inside the rope. It was a very safe shot in the end, and it lands directly on the Toblerone. Short and pulled again. She hasn't got all of this, but it still will

0: He's for Prendergast. Kiana Joseph being punished for bowling short here. 6 and 4 for Ireland's number 3. She moves to 26. 9 overs done. Ireland 61 for 1. And all of a sudden for those moves, that required rate is down to a run of ball.
1: Yeah, exactly. So that's all you need. One release over. One over where you've scored 13 runs. And now really, really, and I say this with all the conviction I can in my voice, you cannot mess this up. If you're Ireland, you're in a position from which all you need to do is knock it around.
0: Are you familiar with Mick McCarthy at all?
1: Yeah,
0: it
1: okay,
0: can.
1: Okay.
0: It can.
1: I just feel as though they're in such a great position. And Nathan, we spoke about it off air, on air. For Ireland to win a first match at a T20 World Cup, I think it will send us all into absolute delirium. I mean, I'm not even Irish, but I feel like I've got skin in this game.
0: I think it will be a much needed positive for a group that has had a tough few weeks in this competition and has had a difficult history in this competition more generally. Alfie Fletcher continues. Hunter just bunts that into the leg side. They might want two here, but it's good from the wicketkeeper charging out to mid-wicket to make sure they just get one. We look at the replay there of Prendergast 6. Yeah, she just kind of swiveled on it, didn't she? There wasn't a lot of pace on it, but she plays that shot really well. She picks up length off spinners and she rocks onto the back foot very quickly, so she's able to get underneath it and power it away over the square boundary. She's on strike now, 26, Prendergast. She's overtaken Hunter. He's on 22, full driven. Fletcher probably should have stopped that on her follow through. It goes through to long off for a single.
1: Probably also worth talking about what West Indies need to do, because as much as we're saying Ireland are in the driving seat, they're the ones who should dictate the pace of play. Remember, West Indies are after a semi-final spot here. So what do you do now? You need a wicket. You don't take Kiana Joseph off. That experiment's over.
0: Fletcher in again. Ooh. Soft hands from Hunter. Edge to short third, no run.
1: Have you spotted Chanel Henry? She's not come on the field, has she?
0: No, she hasn't come up. Oh, so she started? Did she start the innings? No, okay. So she didn't start the innings after batting, and then she came on, and now she's off again.
1: So she's not going to bowl. We can say that, yeah.
0: Hunter flicks this through mid-wicket. They want two. This will be a good piece of running. Prendergast charges back to the danger end. Very good running from Ireland. Another two to the total. And yes, it's two, but when you run two like that, just a bit of momentum, a bit of a psychological boost in a tight chase like that, that's important.
1: Exactly. And so what West Indies need now is to think, what is our best wicket-taking option? And for me, they've got to bring Hayley Matthews back.
0: Fletcher continues. Hunter on strike. Down the track, she gets it on the full, but she's hit it straight to Hayley Matthews. Of all people, you'd suspect she's not going to miss field at extra cover. There is no run.
1: Amanda's told me what's happened to Chanel Henry, by the way, which is that she came on for the first four overs and then she got a ball to the foot. So now even her foot's injured. Everything is injured.
0: No, it's just one of those days before all Chanel Henry. Hunter flicks that one down the ground. This will just be a single to end the 10th over. Halfway through the chase, Ireland are more than halfway through the runs required. 66 for one. They need another 63. Right, I'm going to pop off for 10 overs.
1: For 10 overs?
0: Sorry, 5 overs. Did I say 10 overs?
1: Yes, you
0: no,
1: did.
0: No,
1: well, you're not
0: coming
1: back.
0: No, I will always come back for those.
1: Famous last words.
0: Famous last words. For those is going to explain maybe a little bit more what's going on with Chanel Henry, and then Atif Nawaz is taking over.
1: So Chanel Henry, thanks Nathan, batting with an injury. We saw a heavily strapped knee. She missed out on the first match of the tournament after being injured in the warm-ups, and she's been hampered by all sorts of limitations, shoulder, knee, and now it sounds like the foot. She's not going to bowl, but so much on the line here. Atif, West Indies need the win to secure a spot in the semi-final. Ireland need the win because they've played in 21 World Cup matches and not won a single one. This is the 22nd. This is the move that I called for. Hayley Matthews knows that West Indies need a wicket, and the only person I think who's going to get one is her, so she's brought herself back on.
2: Yeah, and captain taking that responsibility into her own hands. She's got to make something happen here, as you say. So much on the line for both teams, and in different ways as Matthews is in. That ball's turned away out towards mid-wicket. Prendergast was sprinting the first one, pushing for the second. There isn't one there. Munisar quickly onto the ball. Yeah, looking at that points table again. Well, we know that England are through. They've won 4 out of 4, and they play their 5th game today against New Zealand. If New Zealand win that game, they will be equal on points with the West Indies and probably ahead of them on net run rate if they lose this game. So this is a really, really important game for the West Indies. They have to win this game, otherwise they'll be nervously watching England in action against a New Zealand later as this is short and it's been cut away, pass backward point.

0: It's not going to get to the boundary. It's just slowing up a little bit.
1: I thought it had gone, actually. I was already applauding that shot. It was so beautifully timed. It's a good throwback. I think they might have even run three.
0: They have run three because the throw didn't come all the way in. And they managed to get through for three. And now feeling a bit of pressure, no doubt, the West Indies fielders. That required rate hovering around the runner ball mark. 59 runs needed off 58 balls for Ireland to make history here today in Bristol. And we saw the Netherlands come a little, you know, come close to their first win today against Pakistan. Pakistan ultimately edged them out, but Ireland have their own opportunity to put a bit of extra spice on that last game today between England and New Zealand from the Oval. That's at 6:15 on Sports Extra 1 and 2 as this ball's been swept out in front of square, out towards a mid-wicket, in fact. Janara Claxton does the fielding, and they get through for a single. 71 for 1 off 10.3. It's been a really good partnership, this, between Prendergast and Hunter. Prendergast on 30 off 23. Hunter on 27 off 29. See a couple of people with sombreros on watching the game from square leg as this ball's just been watchfully defended into the offside by Prendergast.
1: And that's fine because they've already got 5 runs off this over, so they don't have to take a lot of risks. And I just feel, for me, Atif, if the next 4 or 5 overs can play out with minimal risk taking, I don't want to see one ramp shot. No ramps, please. Just play the ball straight.
0: There's Matthews in again. This is short. It's been pulled away out towards square leg. On the bounce, though, to Aaliyah Alain, who's fielding out in the deep, and they'll just pick up a single. And you're quite right. I mean, they've taken a runner ball off this over. The equation is just about a runner ball. They don't need to do anything silly. They can really take the West Indies out of the game by just playing basic cricket shots, rotating the strike. Crucially, just looking at that dot ball counter, 29 dots played in this innings. And this is punched off the back foot. That'll be the 30th dot. West Indies played out 59 dots in their entire innings as well, which is a lot. That's half the innings. Ireland need 57 off 54 to win this game. And right now, this 46-run partnership from 44 balls is slowly guiding them, edging them closer to history.
1: Yeah, absolutely. So, importantly, Hayley Matthews only has one over left now. She brought herself back, trying to get the breakthrough. That third over hasn't got a wicket. I suspect we might not see her now till a little bit later on. She tried it. It didn't work. Ireland don't need to do too much fancy here. Very important that the two stay together. You don't want to lose a wicket now. You've got new batters coming in. We know Alice Tector, Louise Little, young players with a lot of potential. I'm not sure they need to be out there in this situation. The people who should take it home, Orla Prendergast, who has had a wonderful World Cup and is such a role model to her teammates, but at the same time doesn't have a win to her name. She was our press conference victim yesterday, and she was not happy with life because she wants them to win and she understands how close they are. So it's like South Africa in finals. You say, you know, well, the more finals we get to, eventually you're going to win one. The more matches you play, eventually you're going to win one. But it's the win.
0: Yeah. It's making that happen, which is tough, as Aaliyah Alain is about to come in for her third over. She's bowled 2 overs, 0 for 11 so far. As in, she bustles towards Prendergast, who cuts this ball sweetly off the back foot down towards the deep third boundary. There's no one there. It's going to go to the boundary for 4. Terrific shot there, and brilliant placement as well. She knew the field was up inside the circle. Really, really astute cricket that from Prendergast, who's on to 35 or 26. Ireland now need 53 or 53. I've just seen my friend Ed Seaborn on the TV screen.
1: You could have waved. Now, Nathan had a problem with that shot because she was playing it just in terms of not getting it away. Now they've put a short third in, so that gap has been closed a little bit. But that was good timing on the shot, and she's got that one away.
0: Yeah, certainly was. Alain into Prendergast. It's a Yorker-length delivery dug out by Prendergast back to the bowler. There is no run. But this is the luxury of hitting a boundary off your first ball. You've only got to go run a ball. You can absorb a few deliveries. The 50 partnership came up with that boundary as well, by the way. 50 off 46 deliveries. Amy Hunter, she's on 27 off 30. Remember, dropped on 3. So it's turning out to be a costly drop for the West Indies. There were quite a few fans here today. Ireland have a lot of fans. Some of the Dutch fans have stuck around. Some of the Pakistan fans have stuck around. A wonderful day here at Bristol at the county ground. Concourse has been busy.
1: Hayley Matthews has moved things around now. She's moved herself to mid-on. No, that's not even a mid-on position. What would you
0: like
1: call that one?
0: Like an extra cover.
1: No,
0: mid-wicket, that one, sorry, yeah. A lane in, full, dug out towards Hayley Matthews, who's standing at sort of a mid-wicket.
1: Shortish mid-wicket?
0: Yeah, short mid-wicket, just inside the circle, on the square almost. A mid-wicket on the square. And, yeah, happy to be inventive. I think Hayley Matthews doesn't want to get too far away from her bowlers, although I do see regular chats between Janelia Glasgow, who's positioned at mid-off, and the bowler, Aaliyah Alain. It's been four dot-dot so far in this over. Here's Alain striking the pads of Prendergast, and Hunter at the non-striker's end was halfway up the wicket looking for a single, sent back.
1: Small rightly collision. So.
0: Now, wind predictor.
1: Oof, I hate that thing. Don't even tell me. Okay, you're going to tell me.
0: I've got to tell you, because it's got Ireland at 85%.
1: No, this wind predictor doesn't take into account things like what happens if you lose a wicket right now and who else has to come into
0: bat. Well, then it changes.
1: No, it obviously doesn't. I mean, obviously it changes. I don't trust it. It's absolutely not 85%.
0: Well, Aaliyah Alain's bowled three dots in a row after conceding a boundary first ball. This time it's going to be another boundary. It's cut away by Prendergast. Just put a bat through it. It was aerial, but comfortably over the backward point fielder, and it's rushed to that boundary in no time at all. And Prendergast now 39 off 30. Ireland, well, they could do this at a canter. 49 needed off 49. This net run rate's not really a factor for them because they can't go through. This is their last game. They just want to secure the win here, and it will be history made for this Ireland team. We've had a tough old time in this World Cup. Lost a couple of really close games. It's Prendergast. And again, Yorker length dug out by Prendergast to Aaliyah Alain. That's the last ball of the over. Eight runs off that Aaliyah Alain over. And Ireland now 49 needed a 48. I wonder if my friend Ed Joyce is watching this.
1: Oh, I hope he is. Do you think he's at his apartment across the way?
0: Well, he doesn't have that anymore, right? Well, he used to have that.
1: I don't know whether he has it or not.
0: No, he doesn't. When he was at Gloucestershire, he had that.
1: So it's gone now.
0: Which is gone now. But he doesn't have one of those fancy apartments that overlooks the ground. But, I mean, I'm sure he's enjoyed this partnership as Ed Joyce and Ireland fans around the world. What a couple of days it could be for Ireland fans yesterday, beating India in thrilling fashion in a T20 international for the first time. In fact, beating India in any format of the game for the first time yesterday in Belfast. And today, here in Bristol, women could be about to pick up their first win in an ICC Women's T20 World Cup. Still got some runs to get there, though. 49 needed off 48. Amy Hunter pounds the crease with her bat as she waits for Afi Fletcher. And swept firmly out towards mid-wicket. Terrific sound off the bat. It'll just be a single out to Jazara Claxton at mid-wicket. 81 for one. 12.1 overs gone.
1: So Hayley Matthews is taken herself out of the attack, which I think is the right decision. It's really going to be a juggle now, because when does she bring herself back on to bowl that final over? At some point it'll be maybe too far gone, and then you don't want to bring yourself back. But then also she's got to be the bowler that gets the breakthrough.
0: There's 48 of 47 required. There's a cut shot attempted by Prendergast, and she doesn't get anywhere near that one as it zips through the surface into the keeper's gloves. It's a dot ball. And still, from a West Indies perspective, they can string together a few dot balls. They can create some pressure. Dots, wickets, anything to change the current momentum. Yeah. As this has been pulled away by Prendergast out towards deep backward square leg. There's a fielder who's trying to run around, not going to get there. It's a boundary. They're coming at regular delay intervals now, the boundaries for Ireland. As Prendergast has really put her foot on the accelerator. She's up to 43 off 33. Ireland need 44 off 45. Closing in, getting more and more confident with each of these boundaries as well, Prendergast.
1: Yeah, and the DJ is getting more confident too, because the music is getting louder and louder and better and better as we go. As soon as she's going to play the Spice Girls, I know it, because I've heard it here several times.
0: This is another short one. Well watched and pulled away out towards fine leg. Might be another boundary. No, good effort in the deep. Really good piece of fielding from Aaliyah Alain, considering she was just bowling. And she's had to track a long way and prevent the boundary. The two more to Prendergast, though. 42 needed off 44.
1: Right, so she's done the work this over. They've scored seven runs, and that means maybe you can ease into it a little bit. Now you don't have to do too much for the rest of the over.
0: Theoretically, do you take advantage of the moment? Push the pressure.
1: Why are you whispering?
0: Fletcher in. That's driven on the up and just into the gap in the offside as it goes wide of Hayley Matthews, is just watchfully just picking up that ball and chucking it back in. They'll take a single. 41 needed a 43. I was chatting to the DJ earlier, actually. I've been asking her about her song selections and things like that.
1: Did you learn anything?
0: I learned that there's a limited set track list that they have to go by.
1: Ah, okay.
0: So it's hard to, because I was making a few suggestions.
1: So the Spice Girls won't be rolled out.
0: I think they might well be on the cleared list, as this ball's been spooned up in the air. Chance for a catch. It's taken. This time, there's no mistake made. It's Stefani Taylor running in, taking a terrific catch. And it's Amy Hunter who's going to have to go. 28 of 32 for her. She's played terrifically well. Got Ireland into a really good position. Took advantage of being dropped on three and added another 25. Ireland now, not just a temporary stumble, but could that give the West Indies an opening in this game? They need 41 off 42, and they're now 88 for 2.
1: And that is exactly the kind of shot that you don't need to play when you've already got 8 runs off the over. You're in a position where you can just block the next ball, but instead, she's reached for it, she slashed at it, got a little bit of an outside edge. It's a good catch by Stefani Taylor diving forward. She actually didn't move at first, so there was some hesitation. Initially, I thought, oh, the ball's going to fall just short of Stefani Taylor. She's a bit of a slow mover in the field, particularly as she deals with some back issues, but she got to it, she took the catch. This is a huge opportunity for West Indies. Not so much because it's just the second Irish wicket to fall, but because of what's to come. So it's Rebecca Stokel in at number 4. Prendergast is well set. This is where you can really start to rock the boat now. You've ended a set partnership. Some nerves are rippling through the Irish team. They got themselves into a similar position against New Zealand. They lost that game by 4 runs. This type of thing, winning in very tight games, is a habit. And it's a habit you have to build. Ireland don't have the habit. So I feel this could be a game-turning moment, Atif.
0: It certainly could be. We'll wait and see if West Indies able to capitalize on this. It was a really, really impressive partnership for Ireland, nearly taking them all the way there. We saw a strong second wicket partnership in the Pakistan-Netherlands match earlier as well. And we also saw the team sort of, I think collapse is a strong word, but just struggle to grow from there.
1: Yeah, just kind of fall away. If I was Hayley Matthews, I'd have bowled this over now, because this is the over at which you can really break through the Irish batting lineup. Instead, it's Munisa who's going to bowl it. I really rate her. I think she's an incredibly talented cricketer. Let's see how she handles it.
0: She's been very economical so far. 2 overs, 1 for 11. She's going to bowl to Prendergast, who's on 46. He's pulled this ball out towards mid-wicket. Might go to the boundary. It does. That's a half century for Orla Prendergast. Terrific innings that from the 24-year-old batter. She gets a hug from her teammate. It's her 14th T20 international half century. Orla Prendergast, take a bow. You could be taking Ireland onto their a really historic achievement, their first ever win in an ICC Women's T20 World Cup. After 21 attempts and failures, this could be the day. Munisa into Prendergast, who pulls this ball behind square this time. Fielder picks up. It's Deandra Dottin. They'll just take a single. 36 needed off 40. Despite that wicket, it's getting closer and closer. Just taking a look again at that shot. She measured that so well. She didn't try and smack the cover off the ball. She just knew where the two fielders were. It was all about placement. And she nailed it.
1: Orla Prendergast, for me, what's really great about her game is her strength on the back foot. So you can see she's got a lot of control when she hangs back in the crease. This is her second half century of the tournament. The first came against New Zealand. She was dismissed, and Ireland lost that game by 4 runs.
0: It's a shorter, quicker one, and Stokel onto it, pulling behind square on the leg side again. Dottin, she's been busy out there today, gets the throw back in. A single for Stokel, who's off the mark. Orla Prendergast takes the strike again. I wonder what approach he's going to take. Is she going to try and play some shots?
1: No, job done for this over. Job done. You got your 6 runs. You don't have to take risks. I told you at the beginning of the day, I'm a risk-averse individual.
0: I don't know. Orla Prendergast has got 51 off 37 so far. And she's cut this ball firmly as well between point and cover. And that's going to run away to the boundary for 4. Terrific shot. And a great contact off the bat for Orla Prendergast, who's putting on a show for the Ireland fans here in Bristol. They're getting closer and closer to history. 10 runs off this over so far. They need 31 of 38. And they will have a victory, their very first, in this World Cup ever under their belt.
1: Absolutely. And there's the back foot play again. She cuts so well. There's a gap between the two fielders in the offside there, point and cover, and she's got it between them.
0: And that ball's driven down towards long off for a single as well. You got to love that. Boundary and then rotate the strike. She's been really impressive today as Orla Prendergast. She's very highly rated, and she's demonstrating why today. Big player for Ireland. 99 for 2. 30 needed off 37. West Indies are in danger here as the next ball's defended into the offside. There is no run. So that over's gone for 11 runs from Munisar. Perhaps, as Firdaus Munda was suggesting, it would have been better for Hayley Matthews to opt for herself. But the players are going to take a drinks break. 14 overs have gone in this innings. 30 needed from 36. Orla Prendergast has been absolutely phenomenal today, Amanda Jade Wellington. I mean, terrific innings, so composed, played shots with so much conviction, and right now she's got a team into what could be a winning position.
2: Yeah, the West Indies are just bowling way too short to her. I feel like she's picking up length really well. And also, I feel like they've got the wrong field sets for her. It's quite frustrating to watch and watching it unfold. It's a little bit disappointing by the West Indies, but can't put it away from Prendergast. She's been playing some absolute beautiful shots. It's just depending now how they want to go about this in terms of shutting the game down. Do they want to, you know, take as much time as possible, or do they want this show done and dusted?
0: Well, you know, there's two ways of thinking about it. One is like, the nerves will build up the deeper it goes, so maybe you want to finish it quicker. But then the other way of looking at it is, you know, the equation is very much in control, so take it deep because you should easily get there. We've got 8 wickets in hand. Reece, by the way, just in the background there, Orla Prendergast has gone up to 4th place and the top run scorers in this tournament as well. I mean, Danny Whitehodge with a big lead there at the top, and she's got another game to play today. At least, well, she'll have 2 more games.
2: At least.
0: So yep. We'll see England in action later against New Zealand. And a reminder, now that game will have a lot more spice on it. If Ireland can indeed go through and win this game, then New Zealand will have an outside chance. Not an outside chance, a pretty good chance, because their net run rate is stronger than the West Indies. I don't think the West Indies net run rate in this match is going to drop enough for them to go beneath Sri Lanka. Otherwise, Sri Lanka would have come into play. I mean, maybe Sri Lanka had like a outside hope. Just maybe they were willing on Ireland to knock this off in 15 overs, but I don't think that's going to happen. Well, it's not going to happen. They're not going to do this in the next over. But
2: no, just but looking into the West Indies camp, Hayley Matthews trying to steer her troops, get them up and motivated, because they were all just not moping around, but they're just lingering in terms of body language. Doesn't look so good. Some people aren't listening to Hayley. Some people are frustrated, as you see why Stefani Taylor's just wandering off from the group. I feel like it's a bit of, you can see the emotions from the West Indies at the moment.
0: Yeah, you can do. They've had a pretty good run in this tournament so far. They beat New Zealand in that thriller, courtesy of Shermaine Campbell, and then it was quite a tight game against Scotland, which they also got over the line by 7 runs, and then a bit more convincing against Sri Lanka, winning by 5 wickets with 23 balls remaining, and then came the loss to England for the West Indies. But other than that one game, they played pretty good cricket. This, though, this is a must-win game, and they've been pretty ordinary, I think, if we're honest today. The West Indies take absolutely nothing away from Ireland, as you said, who played a really good game of cricket, but the West Indies have been far from at their best.
2: Their peak. Yeah.
0: Now then, Afi Fletcher is going to come in for her 4th overs. 3 overs, 1 for 21 from her so far. Ireland need 30 from 36 to win their first ever game at an ICC Women's T20 World Cup. Fletcher into Orla Prendergast. It's been cut nicely, but only as far as a short third, and there's no run.
2: But once again, we've seen it before. Run chases like this go down to the wire, and sometimes tables do turn. Mm. So I wonder what we're going to see here. Once again, I'm still hoping for my super over. I would like to see that. Well,
0: maybe,
2: bit of entertainment.
0: Maybe in the final.
2: No, now.
0: That would be cool. I don't know, actually. As a Fletcher, that's the edge, is it? Through to the keeper, the finger goes up. Prendergast looking to pull the ball away. Got a little under edge through to the keeper, who took a really smart catch. Jermaine Gamble behind the stumps. Now it's been reviewed immediately by Orla Prendergast. So let's see if she can survive this. This could be a big moment in the game, because It's Prendergast who's really been galloping in the scoring stakes and really getting Ireland
3: they
0: close to that finish line.
3: Got behind the event now. It's a fair delivery. They're looking at the split screen.
0: TV umpire is going to come into the equation here.
3: Clear gap on the left screen.
0: It's
3: rolling clear gap on the left screen.
0: It's Vrinda Rathi, the third umpire.
3: Ball passes close to the bat. Can we have ultra-edge to confirm this?
0: It's very close to the bat. What do you think? What do you think, Milo?
2: I think it's just pad, I'm going to say. But I'm hoping it's a wicket. I'm hoping, because it's getting wire, you know.
0: Yeah,
2: it's getting closer to the Super Over.
0: We've got to be balanced. Of course we do.
2: West Indies celebrated like that straight away. They thought it was out straight away.
0: Well, I mean, the review also came straight away.
2: Yeah.
0: So, I mean,
2: both sides are confident.
0: Let's wait and see. It's going to be that long wait for Ultra Edge, and I'm sure it'll be a longer wait for the players out in the middle.
2: I tell you what, if this is out, this is a great call by the umpire.
0: Yeah.
3: Waiting for Ultra Edge.
0: Here we go. We're just waiting for Ultra Edge. Nervy fans around the stadium. 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Support for the West Indies as well. They just have to survive this tantalizing moment.
2: Oh, here we go.
0: Here we go. Ultra Edge is loaded. Is there a nick on it? Ball passing close to the bat. There's nothing on it. It's pad.
3: There's no bite and ball. We don't need ball striker. Went back on to Jesse. You need to reverse your decision. You're on screen.
0: Well, there we go. The TV umpire reverses the decision. Orla Prendergast survives. She's on 56 off 41. Really been the driving force behind this chase. Ireland would love for her to just be there for a few more overs. Just get them over the line. Taffy Fletcher in once again. Flight to delivery. She's gone after this Prendergast and nailed it. That's gone high and long over the mid-wicket boundary for six. Big shot from Orla Prendergast. She wants to do this quickly. Her second six. Ireland need 24 off 33 to make history here in Bristol.
2: That sounded sweet off the bat, didn't that just? Oh, that's a massive hit. What's that in the... Is that a VIP tent it's gone in?
0: I think it's like a
2: sound
0: control
2: system
0: tent, yeah.
2: Okay, so hopefully she hasn't broken anything.
0: No, they're okay. I see the guys over there. They look okay.
2: I'm not worried about the guys. I'm worried about the equipment.
0: Oh, yeah, the equipment.
2: I know how expensive that stuff is.
0: It is, yes.
2: Do they, like... If she breaks something, do they charge her or Ireland?
0: I'm sure Cricket Ireland would happily pay for that invoice.
2: Surely.
0: 24 needed off 33. Prendergast in. This is short and cut nicely in front of square. Out towards the sweeper. And for a single, in fact, pressure on for the second. No. They settle for one. 23 needed off 32. Ireland getting closer and closer. And New Zealand will be watching this and just paying close attention. It's not like the Football World Cup where you've got to play your group games at the same time. You know, you play at the same time so you don't get an advantage. You don't know what you have to do. Whereas in this there is an advantage. It's going to be tied tomorrow. It's going to be tied today. All these games with something on them,
2: it's
0: all the way
2: great.
0: Deep into
2: it's
0: the group
2: great.
0: Stage. We love it. We love it.
2: It's content. Entertainment. It's entertainment. We love it.
0: Yeah. All the way through. 23 needed off 32. As Stokel just pushes this ball to backward point, there is no run.
2: I don't like that shot. That's a nothing shot. I understand in this context of the game, you don't really need to risk anything, but that there is a nothing shot.
0: Yeah, it's a... It feels like a nervy shot, doesn't it, from Stokel? She's one off three at the moment. She doesn't really need to do much. Just needs to get Prendergast back on strike. Fly to delivery. It's a full toss, in fact. Stokel advances down the track and drives down to long on to take a single and keep the strike. So, Ireland are nearly there. They've nearly made history. 22 needed off 30 to win this game. I'm going to make way for Nathan Johns, who might just be able to call a very special moment, especially considering what happened yesterday. It could be a magnanimous day and a huge day, a huge couple of days of Irish cricket.
2: 24 hours. 24 hours.
0: That's what we're looking for.
2: That's the word.
0: A huge 24 hours for Irish cricket. Manager Jake Wellington, tell us what the West Indies need to do in these last five overs. And then to take you through to the end of this game, it's going to be Nathan Johns.
2: Well, the West Indies need a breakthrough here. They need a couple of breakthroughs. And who's to do it? Hayley Matthews taking the ball. So hopefully she can get the breakthrough for her team, be the one who steps up. And, hopefully.
4: That's
2: something.
4: Well, there is Matthews. You always know it's her when the cap stays on and she goes to the top of her mark. She has one over remaining. And Ireland, having gotten ahead of the game, they can afford just to see her off here. They need 22 off 30 deliveries. The required run rate is 4.4. They're going at over sevens.
2: They've only got three out.
4: They're taking a risk, West Indies. They've brought the extra fielder inside the ring to try and build some dot balls.
2: Oh.
4: A tight single here. Oh, what a better throw. I think they went to the wrong end. Stokel was the one who was on strike. She hit it to cover, called Prendergast through. Prendergast was not ready for that run at all. If the throw went to the keeper's end, I think Prendergast might have been in trouble, but it went to the wrong end and it was a bad throw.
2: I'm not going to lie, I think they're behind time here. I saw on the board before, it has 6 minutes behind. So it might be that, but surely not by now.
4: I think it's too early. It doesn't normally come into effect this early, does it? Matthews in again. Prendergast takes it on. Is it out or is it six? It's out. Orla Prendergast has holed out to deep square leg. Hayley Matthews has the breakthrough. Has that opened the door for the West Indies to get back into this contest? Ireland's set batter, their anchor. Their talisman is gone for 63. They still need another 21 runs. They have enough time to do it. But all the pressure is on Rebecca Stokel, who's only faced five balls. And presumably, it's Leah Paul who will be the new batter. It is. What a shot to play at that stage of the game. Orla Prendergast, you need 4.5 and over. You try and take Hayley Matthews over square leg.
2: I think that was just instincts. Because that's Orla Prendergast's, you know, bread and butter. But once again, a strength is a weakness. I'm telling you, strength is a weakness. But also, really good on Matthews to stand up and take that crucial wicket. Dita on the boundary as well. Safe his hands as well. Yeah, this is going to be a tight one, isn't it? See, I'm calling it super over. I would love it. I want to see one.
4: Do you know what?
2: Do we get paid overtime?
4: Yeah. Divide what you make by 40, because okay, 40 yeah, overs, and then you, so you add that, you times that by, you add another two of that to get, and then that's, or four if we get in Afghanistan. Who do they play? Afghanistan, South Africa. Four overs extra? Four super overs. two super overs, but four overs total.
2: So we got a left-hand, right-hand combination as well.
4: Yeah, that's another factor to cut into this. I wonder if, given it's a left-hander coming in, does Hayley stick in a slip? Does she say, do you know what, we need to take another two wickets here? Because if Ireland bat, 20 to 25 of the 28 balls, that makes sense. The game will be done. They'll get the runs, I think. They need wickets, West Indies. They need to build pressure. And she's not going to have a slip in, but she is going to have everyone up on the offside.
2: She is a really strong reverse hitter, switch hitter. That's her shot. So do you afford to put a fielder out there, get rid of that boundary ball, and make her play a different shot?
4: Well, it certainly is a consideration. I think that there's only two fielders out. Matthews is, Paul is just defending that. I think Matthews thinks she's taking away the reverse sweep by going around the wicket, maybe bowl slightly round arm and just angle it in towards middle and leg, take away that reverse sweep. It's a good plan, but the problem is if she does get it slightly wrong, Paul's just going there.
2: It's absolutely there to hit.
4: Paul doesn't hit down the ground strong, but she does have that reverse in her. Does she pull it out? No, she comes down the track. She's hit it through the gap, through extra cover.
2: Glasgow's on the run. Go, Glasgow.
4: Oh, there's a chase up the hill. It'll hold up just short. Do they come back for three? They do. Matthews needs to be careful. She could have fired that pass the wicketkeeper in for four overthrows. Huge cheer from the Irish crowd. And statement of intent from Leah Paul, dancing down the track, playing a shot that isn't a strength of hers, and she picks up three runs. So there's four off the over so far, with two balls to go. But crucially, Orla Prendergast has been dismissed. Ireland need 18 off 26 deliveries. The field changes. Hayley Matthews is directing traffic. There's bodies moving everywhere.
2: I think in that instant as well, if you want to be really attacking with the field, you need to have your right fielders in the right spots. That's a little bit frustrating then.
4: Your faster fielders chasing the ball up the hill would help. Matthews back over the wicket to the right-hander. Stokel goes down the ground. She's hit it nicely, but straight to mid-off.
2: It's a bit chaotic, isn't it?
4: No,
2: chaos is happening. Something's going to happen here. I'm just calling it.
4: Yeah, I think she's going to try to go down the ground. I think she's going to try and hit Matthews. There's one delivery of Matthews' spell here.
2: Still two out.
4: I think she's going to try and take her downtown. And I think Matthews agrees with her because mid-on's going back. So there's now three outs.
2: Well, it's one ball left, 18 needed off 25, so...
4: Well, they can survive a dot ball, that's for sure.
2: They can do, but they can't survive a wicket.
4: Just three back on the leg side. Matthews being attacking, and Stokel is happy to see the back of her. Defends that one straight back to her, says, see you later, Haley. We're going to hit the winning runs off your teammates. Matthews finishes out 1-for-25 of her four overs. Crucially, the big wicket of Orla Prendergast in that over, trying to get ahead of the, well, they are ahead of the game, trying to put the game beyond doubt with a big six over square leg. She picked out Deandra Dodden, who nearly actually let it bounce. It dipped on her big time. She ended up taking it, what, a foot off the ground?
2: I think it was a great catch. Oh, you level know? Two catch, level two catch.
4: Level two catch.
2: Yeah, level, yeah, two.
4: Level two,
2: yeah.
4: Catch. Level two catch. Ireland need 18 off 24 balls, four overs. The two batters in, Rebecca Stokel, they're both on three. Stokel's faced seven, Leopold's faced two balls.
2: So in this instant here, we've got Kiana Joseph at short third. I would actually move her because ideally you would want your best fielders in the hot zone, and that is a hot zone for this batter, the left hand.
4: For Leopold, it is.
2: For Leopold, yeah.
4: Absolutely a hot zone.
2: She's definitely going to target that.
4: Win predictor has Ireland at 95%. Oh. Is that too high? We'll find out.
2: Way too high. You reckon?
4: Oof. Ashmini Munisar into the attack, off spin, down the track comes Paul, just turns it into the leg side. They'll take one. Not a bad result for Ireland to get Stokel back off strike. The equation, 17 off 23.
2: I feel like there's a bit of buzz now for the West Indies. Where was this whole game? Where was it?
4: It's a good question. It's a very, very good question. Stokel on strike. She's the... These two are good friends. They played club cricket together all the way up at Merion.
2: Interesting, they're going three out again.
4: West Indies continue to be aggressive. Stokel does like a dance down to the spinners. Just like that. She got it in the gap. She has. Rebecca Stokel takes a risk, dances down the track, hits it through extra cover. It was at a catchable height, but crucially for her and for Ireland, it's in the gap. They need 13 runs.
2: Once again, you've got to get your best fielders in the best spot. You've got Hayley Matthews at mid-wicket. I know that's a hot spot there, but get her in the covers, especially with the cover side up. Get her in the covers area with the end done.
4: It's a bit of analysis as well. That's Rebecca Stokel's go-to.
2: Correct.
4: If she's going to be under pressure, she's going to dance down the track, but make room and go offside, not leg side. Stokel, again, she looked to play the shot for a second time. An inside edge goes out to deep square. They will take the single. Ireland need 12 off 21.
2: But also noticing, you've got the cover side up, but the cover fielder is actually in a bit. Can you afford to just be on the ring and protect that boundary ball? But also, yeah, get the catch on the ring.
4: Probably, if she was on the ring, that probably would have been a catch. Munisar continues, Leopold on strike. She comes down the track now. Has she picked out mid-on? She has. Leopold was trying to take the aggressive option, trying to follow in the steps of her teammate Rebecca Stokel with a boundary down the ground. She didn't get it. She's hit it straight to mid-off. She goes. Ireland still need another 12 runs.
2: I'm still calling it super over. I'm still calling it.
4: Some people just want to watch the world burn.
2: I do. I'm here all for it.
4: And I tell you what, the chaos is not going to stop here because Louise Little is coming out to the crease. And she's only going to play one way here. She memorably hit Lauren Bell for 17 in one over a few weeks, well, not quite a few weeks ago, about 10 days ago in the Ireland second game against England. It was the only thing that really got them up to a respectable total in that game. She's a boundary hitting option down the order. It's granted, not overly experienced. She likes pace on the ball.
2: So in this case, would you bring up cover, put a long on back? Oh, that's what they're doing. Square's coming up. They've only got one out at the moment. One out. And that's at cow corner.
4: Do you know what? Early in the innings, I'd have your mid on the ring. Okay. I think that's a wicket taking position, okay, with Little in here.
2: Or would you just say hang and go like a little bit further back?
4: Maybe. Funny.
2: Because they've only got one out.
4: They're also changing around cover and extra cover. So
2: They hurt us. Okay.
4: And extra covers come in a bit as well. Right, how does Louise Little play this? I need 12 off 20. New batter on strike. Oh, yeah. She's happy defending to the leg side. Hayley Matthews is looming over her there at short mid-wicket. There's another conversation, more traffic being directed. Square leg goes back, long on goes back. It's the final delivery of the over. I obviously think Little's going to take a risk. Cover goes back as well. For the first time in, what, two overs? We've got all four fielders
2: out.
4: Back.
2: Wow.
4: What are we doing? It's almost like a normal game of cricket.
2: What's going on?
4: 12 off 19 needed for Ireland. Louise Little has faced one ball. She's yet to get off the mark. Last ball of Munisar's spell.

0: Not sure if it was sliding down leg. Did it flick the bat on the way through? They're not interested in a review.
1: It's a dot ball, though. It's a dot ball.
0: It's a dot ball, but I think Ireland won't mind that necessarily because it keeps Rebecca Stokoe on strike. Three overs to go. Ireland need 12 runs. Stokoe is the key batter here. She's on 8, having faced 9 deliveries. The timer is gone. They were just delaying the calling of the over there to see if West Indies did want to review, but they've no interest. It's
1: Kiki's bowling. Kiki's bowling.
0: Are we going to get a dance?
1: We're going to get a dance. 100%. We're going to get a dance.
0: Did you tell her what dance? Or is it?
1: Yeah, it's like a little dance she does in the CPL. It's like
0: It's like a gun show,
1: but her knees like move in and out, if you can imagine that.
0: As in like side to side?
1: Yeah,
0: or
1: side
0: up and
1: to
0: down?
1: Side. No, side to side. Yeah, sort of like that. Yeah.
0: That's all right. I don't mind that, actually.
1: Yeah, it's great. It's very funky.
0: Ireland need 12. Joseph into Stokoe. She comes down the track and she's launched her over mid-off. One bounce over the rope. Stokoe brings the equation down to 8 off 17. That's twice now she's gone for the aggressive option. As things get nervy, and twice it's paid off.
1: There's no dance there, is there?
0: Oh, Stokoe's the one dancing down the track.
1: Yeah. We've got cover coming up, long off going out.
0: I think that's a better option for Stokoe. She hits straight, she doesn't hit square. All four fielders are out. Hayley Matthews is not bringing someone back in to try and force a mistake. What does Stokoe do now? She doesn't need to do anything. It's 8 off 17, just knock it into the leg side. Joseph in, short, cut. Matthews has to get down. Oh, she saved 3 runs there. 12, 2. They come back for a second. That was destined for the boundary. It was a poor ball, short and wide, with the field up on the offside. But they come back for 2. Stokoe keeps the strike. Ireland needs 6 runs off 16 balls. There's no way that they make a mess of this from here.
1: You never know. It's T20 cricket. You never know. But that was an unbelievable one, Matthews there. But you can see the frustration on her.
0: Joseph in again. Stokoe short. Punch down the ground. Joseph just gets enough on it. She nearly flicked
1: run
0: that onto
1: out,
0: the
1: yeah?
0: non-strikers.
1: Almost a run out, the non-strikers in. I reckon that's the worst way to get out. That in man catch.
0: Well, technically, they're both called runners run out of the non-strikers end, which annoys me because it doesn't differentiate. Dot ball there. Now Joseph responds. Stokoe pulls into the leg side. This should only be one. Surely it's only one. They come back for 2. It's brilliant running from Ireland, but it's poor fielding at long on from the West Indies. Far too easy to come back for a second run, and all of a sudden Ireland are one boundary hit away.
1: You can just see the frustration on the West Indies face. Taking it so lightly. It's frustrating to watch this.
0: That buzz that was in the West Indies field just a few moments ago has disappeared. Stokoe in again. Has she picked the gap? Good piece of fielding at cover. She timed that well. Had that got through, that could have been the game. Dot ball, 4 off 13 balls.
1: I'm not going to lie there. I think Hayley Matthews actually thought that went through the field because she did not move. She did not move an inch.
0: She thought it was game over.
1: Yep.
0: Joseph in again. Final delivery of this 18th over. It's full and tossed up outside off. The bait was set. Stokoe didn't take it. She drives to extra cover for a dot ball. Big over for Ireland. 8 runs off it. They need just 4 with 12 deliveries to go.
1: Who's going to bowl this over?
0: It's a good question. Matthews has bowled out. Unisar bowled out. Elaine's got 1 to go.
1: I think Elaine is bowling.
0: It's going to have to be Elaine. And then if it gets that far, Joseph's got 1 left if it gets to the 20th. But
1: super. Well.
0: Of all the results, I think we can rule that one out.
1: You just never know.
0: They're not scoring 3 off 12 balls.
1: You never know. It is cricket. Could be a hat-trick.
0: Wouldn't that be fun? Matthews is trying to figure out what's going on here. She's trying to figure out the field as well. It is going to be Elaine. She's going to be paced back on the ball for Louise Little. I think that suits her more. She's yet to get off the mark here. But in many ways, the pressure is not quite off, but it's a completely different equation from when she walked out to the crease a few moments ago. That boundary from Rebecca Stokoe just taking a lot of pressure off the new batter's shoulders. A reminder, Ireland need 4 runs.
1: They've only got a cow corner out, sorry. Just one fielder out.
0: They want to bowl as many deliveries as possible in this set to Louise Little. She will, at some point, have a flash. The question is, does it...
1: Flash or a flash?
0: Well, maybe both. Here we go. 4 needed. Elaine to Little. In. It's over. Let me on. Is this it? Stefani Taylor gives up. Louise Little.

0: For the first time in 22 matches, Ireland have secured victory at the Women's T20 World Cup. They have beaten the West Indies by 6 wickets, and they wrap up a memorable 24 hours for Irish cricket. One day on after the men secured their first victory over India, the women follow suit with their first World Cup victory in T20 cricket. Gabby Lewis and her players are jubilant in the dugout. West Indies look shell-shocked.
1: They have fallen to their knees.
0: It throws a spanner in the works with the West Indies bid to qualify for the semi-finals. A win today would have seen them move to 8 points in an unassailable position with New Zealand chasing. Now, I haven't got the net run right calculation in front of me, but if New Zealand secure a victory by a certain margin, they could now overtake the West Indies.
1: It's an unbelievable thing in terms of the way that New Zealand started their campaign. West Indies just not good enough today.
0: Rebecca Stokoe takes huge hugs from her teammates as they make their way off there. She guided them home. It was a little bit nervy, but she picked her moment twice to take a risk. Twice she danced down the track with mid-off up. On both occasions, she got her reward. Those were her two boundaries. She scored 16 off 15. It looks unremarkable on the scorecard. But in the context of this game, in the context of the history and the baggage of Ireland trying to finally get this monkey off their backs, what a 16 runs it is for Rebecca Stokoe. Kudos as well to Orla Prendergast. I suspect she'll be named player of the match. 63 from 44 balls, 8 fours and 2 sixes. She looked like she was guiding them home. She looked like she was making it easy. It wouldn't be a game.
1: Well, she did make it easy for them.
0: Well, within reason. It wouldn't be a game of Irish cricket, though, without a late change of momentum. Prendergast skied one off Hayley Matthews. She departed just as the game looked up, but her teammates were able to see them home. Jubilant scenes from this Irish group.
1: What a 24 hours, isn't it? Just
0: incredible. I think the sport in Ireland needed this. It was a disappointing World Cup campaign in February for the men. The test match recently against New Zealand was a reminder that they don't play enough first-class cricket, they don't play enough domestic cricket that prepare them adequately for big events. It had been a difficult start to this competition for the women. Defeat to Scotland, an associate member that receives lower levels of funding, was just a reminder that they might have actually fallen behind the pack slightly, Ireland. And then that agonising defeat against New Zealand, which would have been such a confidence boost after those early defeats. They let it slip from their grasp. But to then finish up with a victory over a side, chasing a semi-final berth. Importance cannot be overstated, just for the psychology of everybody and the mental health of everybody who loves Irish cricket and is invested in the sport. It looked like Orla Prendergast was going to do our flash interview here, but she's been pulled away by the Cricket Ireland media manager, so it's going to be Amy Hunter now. There's a thumbs up being given in this direction, so I think we're going to hear from Amy Hunter any moment now. She scored, how many did Hunter get? She got 28.
2: Amy Hunter here. Amy, what a moment for Irish cricket. Just what are your emotions right now?
3: Yeah, I'm just so excited, to be honest. I think it's been in the works for a while and we just haven't quite got over the line. But yeah, to get over the line, it's an unbelievable feeling.
2: How much did you enjoy that partnership with Orla Prendergast?
3: Yeah, it was unbelievable out there. To be honest, I was just trying to get her on strike the whole time. And yeah, she was absolutely outrageous out there.
2: What were the nerves like when she was dismissed, though?
3: Yeah, obviously a little bit nervous, but just desperate to get across the line. But I thought the middle order were fab out there.
2: What has it like being part of this group and coming through the lows, which then make these highs all the better?
3: Yeah, there's definitely been a few lows along the way, but I think we've bounced back really well and as a group have been really resilient. So I think that's something that we can take going forwards.
2: What will the celebrations be like?
3: Yeah, hopefully good.
2: What about your support that you have stuck with you throughout this tournament and many other tournaments?
3: Yeah, credit to the supporters. I think they've been absolutely unbelievable, obviously just across the water, and to the amount they've come over in. Yeah, as a team, we're just so proud, and yeah, thankfully we got the win for them today.
2: What did you talk about at the innings break, knowing the target that you had to chase down?
3: I think just the value of partnerships. We've talked about that throughout the competition, and just managed to do that out there today.
2: And a word for all your teammates then, I guess, and led brilliantly by Gabby Lewis as well. Can you tell us a little bit about her impact as skipper?
3: Yeah, absolutely. I think Gabby's been unbelievable throughout the competition. She's held the batting together at times. So, yeah, I think credit to her. She's been absolutely unbelievable.
2: You can see all the team behind us now, beaming smiles everywhere and on your face as well. Congratulations, Amy. Congratulations to the Ireland team. Well done.
3: Thank you very much.
0: I think it's safe to say Amy Hunter's a woman of few words.
3: Yes, I think so.
0: Maybe, no, the magnitude of what's just happened is not quite sinking in, or, you know, it's maybe difficult to get... It's been a difficult few weeks as well for this team, and maybe there's a little bit of lingering effects of that. But Fidoz Munda has joined myself and Amanda Jade Wellington. Fidoz, we'll get on to the West Indies in a minute, but just your read on... You watched a lot of Ireland over the last 2 weeks. Your read on how important this is for this group.
4: It's massive, and not just over the last 2 weeks. I've watched them over several years, and I know that they were absolutely desperate for a win. I think what really put pressure on them is that Scotland came to this, their second World Cup, beat Ireland in their first game, and showed already, look, we're good enough. We're an associate team and we're good enough on the stage. The Dutch, who played some really heartwarming cricket, they pushed a lot of sides, they could have beaten Pakistan, also kind of encroaching on Ireland as another good European side. For Ireland, I think there was a lot of pressure to show we're actually the more developed side, we're the full member team, we've been to five editions of the T20 World Cup and we can beat big sides. They've beaten West Indies before, it was a rain-affected encounter. This is a full game where you've got to be on it for 20 overs, and they nearly let it slip. When Orla Prendergast was out, I really thought, oh no, this is all going down in a heap. But to see Rebecca Stokoe and Louise Little, heavens, I mean, the last ball that she hit there, there's a lot of nerve there.
5: Here's Orla Prendergast. Stacey Ann King, former West Indies cricket legend and World Cup winner. Our player of the match is Orla Prendergast for her 63 from 44 with 8 boundaries and 2 sixes, 1 for 29 and 2 catches. Orla, first of all, congratulations. Talk to us about what that emotion brings up for you with that win.
3: Oh, it just means so much. We've had the belief all throughout this tournament, and unfortunately it hadn't come together just yet, but the belief we all had was there constantly. So just so much relief to finally have that win, and so much happiness.
5: What about what you learned from the New Zealand game? It was obviously heartbreaking not to get over the line, but you seem to have figured things out better in this game in that chase.
3: Yeah, just a different tempo in the chase, I think. But I think they're pretty different games, to be honest, and different conditions. Just glad today we came off.
5: Talk to us about that second wicket partnership with Amy Hunt, just so important in the chase. What were you guys talking about out there, and what was the game plan?
3: Me and Amy G don't talk about a whole lot out there, to be honest, when we're batting. Just keeping a partnership going. We knew the run rate wasn't too much of an issue, so just staying there together, we knew we could put us in a good position.
5: And what about bowling? It was a very complete performance, all of the bowlers performing well and taking their catches as well.
3: Yeah, an entire performance. I think it's probably our best fielding performances to date, which is so pleasing. And yeah, I think that's the great thing about this side, is everyone stands up on different days, and today was the definition of that day.
5: You've had an amazing travelling support. What would you like to say to the fans that are here and those that are home watching?
3: Just a massive thank you. We feel their support constantly, those who are here and those who aren't. They make such a difference. They're really our 12th player.
5: Well, thank you so very much. That's our player of the match today, Orla Prendergast.
0: Yeah, just on that note that Prendergast made about this being Ireland's best fielding display, Hypocaust has been in touch on Twitter, and the 7 catches in that innings were the most Ireland have taken in T20 international innings. I think there were a few lapses early doors, courtesy of Kiana Joseph just trying to hit the ball through people rather than over them. But that aside, I think, you know, I think Ireland can be proud of an area of the game that has been a big issue in not just this competition, but in recent years.
4: Yeah, they did really, really well today. The ground fielding, some of it was a bit sloppy, but I think that their ability to get under the ball and take good catches was on display. And I'm just looking at them out on the field now. Izzy Joyce is there giving Gabby Lewis a massive bear hug. Of course, Izzy Joyce, a stalwart of Irish cricket, been involved in a lot of the development. And I know that she wanted this as much as they did. Those are some joyous scenes. They're jumping around. They're on each other. They're going to their group of supporters the same way that the Dutch did earlier. Everyone else has left, pretty much. There's nobody else in this ground. What an amazing moment for them, Nathan, to play 5 editions of a World Cup and not win a game is really tough. And this is a magic moment, and it's theirs. You know, they should just absolutely soak it in.
6: Soak it up.
0: Yeah, that's exactly what we're going to do. I tell you what, they nearly got soaked by the sprinkler there.
6: I think they won't mind that.
0: Well, given the heat. So they avoided being soaked by that, and they're going to go and soak up the adulation of their support over in the far right-hand corner, just beneath the apartments here at Bristol. Amanda, just on the point that Orla made there, that they paced that innings a little bit differently to the unsuccessful chase against New Zealand. What did they do differently and crucially right this time?
6: I think the key word there was partnerships. Partnerships was really key. Obviously, Orla batting through as well.
1: But I think they learnt from that game in previous games. I think the way they built up to the innings and they didn't take that

0: that risk, extra risk that they had to. And they kind of, like I said at the start, they played that brand of cricket that they wanted to play and they put it out there. It's positive cricket and that's what it was and that's what made them win today.
1: Fidoz, just on that note, hit three sixes in this game today, again, courtesy of Hypercost. I think definitely the most helpful man on Twitter.
2: Sure.
1: Hypercost.
0: On X, on X.
1: Wow.
2: Not much helpful on there these days.
1: Wow.
2: there is something helpful.
1: It's a low
2: there.
1: Bar, but Hypercost is very helpful. Very that's not to discount the work done there. Ireland hit more sixes in this match than they did in the rest of the tournament.
0: And they were big sixes as well.
2: Yeah, absolutely. I mean, that's the thing. You know, you need to be able to clear the ropes. For me, the boundary hitting is almost less important in this tournament than the twos, the running of twos, which is important on big boundaries. It's about intent, and it really shows you when a momentum is swinging towards a team. So it's good that there's the power, but I think it's really, really good for me. The most important thing, they stayed in this game. There were moments of high pressure. Ola Prendergast getting out was one of them. But Gabby Lewis was out early for nine, and we talk about captains on whom a team revolves. She's one of them, right? As important, perhaps, as a Fatima Sana or Chamari Atapattu. And they were able to just hold themselves together. That's important. That shows growth and development in a team. Now, West Indies is a time that we can say are going to have a tough evening.
0: Yeah.
1: Well, I think an indication of just how tough things are at the minute, we're waiting on the captain's interviews. Gabby Lewis is standing there patiently. She's actually not yet gone over to the fans over in that far corner with her teammates. She's got a press duty to fulfill. Hayley Matthews is nowhere to be seen.
0: None of the West Indies.
1: The West Indies have disappeared. I hope for the sake of interviews and broadcasts and how long we're going to be hanging around here, I hope they haven't run out of the stadium.
2: Especially as we have a toss in 8 minutes in the other.
0: Yeah, true.
2: So I
1: suspect that's not a consideration of the West Indies.
2: Unless they want to see who's won the toss on that side, because they'll be keeping a close eye on that game.
0: That is a point. That is a point.
1: One of many things is happening here. They need a minute, which is understandable. There could be a significant dressing down going on in that changing room as well, get all things considered. Here she is.
0: Speaking of the devil, she shall appear.
1: Correct. This could be a difficult conversation with poor old Hayley. She thought she actually bowled quite well. It was a good bit of captaincy from her to come on and take that big wicket at Prendergast when she did.
0: She took that responsibility she did to make that breakthrough, and that's what the West Indies needed. And then you could feel that sense of buzz around in the field, but it just, after the Irish hit a few boundaries, it just lost once again.
1: Right, well, Hayley Matthews is standing by. We'll go to her when ready in a moment or two. Not back, if she took responsibility, Amanda, just not backed up by enough of her teammates out there. We talked multiple times about the energy or lack thereof.
0: Yeah, I feel like the whole innings itself wasn't backed up by the whole team. I feel like the West Indies haven't put up their best performance yet so far. Are we yet to see that? Are we going to see it? I don't think so. But, yeah, it's quite disappointing. It's quite saddening as well because they have such a talented team.
1: You by that, you're saying you don't think you're going to see it?
0: No.
1: You think New Zealand are going to get it done?
0: I think so. I've got a funny feeling they will.
2: Okay, she also thought we were going to have a super.
0: Yeah, true, that's true. I'm just very hopeful, you know, but I've got a weird feeling. So weird things can happen in T20 cricket, and especially at the Oval.
1: Weird things can certainly happen, and a lot of weird things happened today, including elements of that West Indies performance. I mean, but what can they possibly say in that changing?
0: Is there anything to say?
1: Well, that's, you tell me.
2: I think the batting really needs a look at, right? There was such a lack of momentum. I'm not sure about Kiana Joseph at the top of the order, and I haven't been for some time. I think she had one innings that we all remember against England.
3: The losing captain here, Hayley Matthews. Hayley, you've got an anxious wait now to see if you're going through or not. Where did it go wrong for you today?
4: Yeah, I think with the bat, we probably had a decent power play, but we were able to keep runs flowing throughout the innings. Feel that we were probably a bit timid and not getting on top of the bowlers early in the over. And probably tried to play the catch-up game a bit late. And yeah, then with the ball, I think the execution was probably where we went wrong for sure. It was definitely a wicket where it was sitting up quite a bit, and we got hit off the back foot quite a lot. I think this probably not the best execution from us on a whole bat or with the ball. A few mistakes in the field as well.
3: You've talked throughout the tournament about wanting that batting unit to fire. Are you able to put your finger on why it hasn't quite been happening this World Cup as a whole?
4: Still figuring out, I guess. We've not been able to I guess, capitalize on the power plays yet. But, you know, some of that is due to me as well and probably not being in the best of form at the moment. And, yeah, I guess with DeAndre probably not being in best shape either, you know, we're two very crucial and integral parts of our batting order that we need to be firing to do well. So certainly feel like we've probably let the team down just a bit. But, yeah, at the same time, fingers got to be crossed for what's coming up. And if we do get to the semis, hold our heads up and look forward to the next one.
3: Well, that's it. What will you need to do as captain if it does turn out that you are through to the semis to really get the team up and going again?
4: I mean, if we do get to the semis from here, it's going to be a case where I feel like it's meant to be for sure. We haven't been at our best at all this tournament. And if we do reach the semifinals, I certainly feel like we need to show up and turn up. And I think the pain we feel right now and probably the anxiety we feel right now, we're going to have to try channel that if we do get through and remember that we don't want to feel this way again.
3: And what did Ireland do that made it so difficult for you today?
4: Yeah, I think they kept the stumps in play really well. They bowled pretty slow as well, which was quite difficult on that wicket. And then with the bat, obviously, Orla just kind of controlled the game, played a very temperate innings, and took it really deep. And I think that was the difference. We probably had no one in our innings that went really deep, whereas with her, she played a great innings to control the game.
3: We saw Chanel Henry go off the field during the Ireland batting innings. What's the state of play on her fitness if you do get through to the semis?
4: Yeah, Chinny, hopefully she'll be good for the semis. She's obviously out managing her injuries all the time. And yeah, I guess she's a fighter to be out here playing with the injury that she does have. But yeah, hopefully we can get her back up and running for the semis again for the full match.
3: Okay. So I wish you luck for watching the England-New Zealand game tonight. Hayley Matthews, thank you very much.
4: Thank you.
3: So that's Hayley Matthews. They'll be waiting to see whether New Zealand win or lose against England tonight. In the meantime, Gabby Lewis, congratulations, history makers for Ireland. How does that feel to be able to say you finally got a win in a World Cup?
5: I'm absolutely delighted. Just so proud of the girls. It's been a tough tournament. You know, some close losses and also some heavy losses, which is hard. But I think, you know, a tournament like this, you just have to dust them off and move on. I think the girls have done that brilliantly. You know, we keep bouncing back. We've such a young bowling attack. And yeah, just really, really proud of the girls today.
3: And what were you talking about then at that halfway stage with 129 being on the board, knowing that you'd got so close against New Zealand to a bigger chase?
5: Yeah, I think we knew like it was reachable. I think, you know, with the batting order that we have, we bat so deep and we've got some world-class players. So definitely confident going into that innings. I think we bowled really well towards the death. We really restricted them with players that we were bowling at. You know, limiting the boundaries was massive. And yeah, I think, yeah, just I guess just getting ourselves in and reading it and just playing positive cricket. And I think the girls did that today.
3: What's been key to keeping that belief? We've seen you've got the skills, but keeping that belief that a win would be possible at this tournament?
5: Yeah, I think just look back at what we've done. I think I know we had some defeats, but there's actually was really positive periods and really positive spells or knocks, and just hold on to those. I think it's easy to get down and get too high, but yeah, we really just kept around each other as a group. We're such a close group, which really helps as well, not only on the pitch, but we're picking each other up off the pitch, and yeah, just so happy with today.
3: Many congratulations. Of course, a double with the men having beaten India. Double history for Ireland. Well done.
5: Thanks so much.
1: Couldn't get away without mentioning that victory. I'm looking forward to seeing the video from the men's hotel in Stormont of that moment, dare I say. I hope that it's already been uploaded by the powers that be, whoever has it. Let's go. We'll just quickly revisit West Indies. We've got another minute or two before we head off here. Amanda, Hayley Matthews suggested to use the words letting the team down. It's quite a strong statement, that.
0: Yeah, it is, but it's also a bit of ownership as well. We've seen throughout the tournament she hasn't been the best of form, and it is, I think, for the whole team, they haven't been at their best. So I feel like a bit of responsibility has been taken by her, but the whole team has to take some responsibility there.
1: For those.
2: Yeah, I think it's also what captains say when they're disappointed. We heard Chamaria Attapattu say something similar. I feel like a failure as captain. And I think because of the depths of her disappointment, and you could see it in her face.
0: You feel it.
2: You can feel it. West Indies have been through a lot, and they've missed out, and they've just missed out. This was in their hands. And I think when your destiny is in your own hands and you let it slip through as they did, then you start to blame someone. And usually when you're the captain, you start to blame yourself. So it's going to be a nervy night for them. Look, it's still a rough task for New Zealand. They've only beaten England a handful of times in their meetings. And they don't look like a side that is necessarily on a winning run. They don't look like defending champions. I think that's a fair thing to say. So it will be interesting to see how New Zealand go about things. But I think when you get a sniff and you know that the doors open a little bit, you know, you just run through it.
1: And a final word. I mean, the story of the day is undoubtedly Ireland.
2: Yeah, what a weekend.
0: Yeah, what a crazy 24 hours. There you go.
1: Well, 24 hours that Irish cricket will never forget, that is for sure. And for the people who, I know Isabel Joyce is on the TV commentary today as well, having been in Belfast yesterday, I say people might sleep easy, but there might be some celebrations over the course, over the night. My thanks to you both, to Fidoz Mundet, to Amanda Jade Wellington, also Atif Nawaz, who was with us earlier. Thank you very much for listening. We're going to hand you over to the test match now. I believe a reminder that it's 6:15, so what's that, 16 minutes or so time. We will start to find out whether the West Indies will qualify or not, because New Zealand take on England in a big crunch decider at the Oval. That one will be over on Sports Extra 2, coverage starting at 6:15. It will later be over on Sports Extra. Signing off here from Bristol on a momentous day for Irish cricket.
6: Nicely saved there, another boundary.
7: Yeah, 7 runs he saved now. It was some brilliant fielding. It was close to him, but he did have to dive to his right. He's in an old wicket end as well. Trying to support the bowlers. Stokes bowls, and Ravindra drives again. He's hit that nicely as well. Fluent off drive, but straight to Joe Root. Yeah, just building an extra cover, no run.
6: Yeah, the ball's got softer, so it's harder to find the gaps. It's not pinging off the bat like it did when he first went out there. And obviously there's more fielders in front of the eye. When he first went out there, I thought, you know, there was a wide kind of mid-off and there's big gaps down the ground. He put a couple down the ground. I was saying earlier, England only scored 7% of their runs down the ground today. Everything came square of the wicket. It was because of the field and because of the way New Zealand bowled.
7: Stokes ran the wicket to bowl to Ravindra. Ravindra nudges that into the onside. Straightforward piece of fielding for Duck at that time. It was at him at cover. So 300 plus, really tricky.
6: Yeah, I think so. I mean, I think anything 250 plus is going to be tricky on this kind of surface. But it's possible with England. They've become a team that chase well. You go back to India at Headland last year, they chase, what was that, over 360? Yeah.
7: How do they deal with that keeper standing up tactic there?
6: That's the problem.
7: That's the problem for them, isn't it?
6: And Mitchell Santner will come into the game.
7: Yeah, it just works. Or has worked every time, it seems. Stokes bowls, Ravindra guides that away towards cover. There's no run. 96 for 3. One ball left in the 29th over. Ravindra still looking for his half century. He's every right to believe he should have it by now, the way he's played of late. He's hit some really crisp strokes. I mean, if you were batting like that in the nets, you'd say, goodness me, I'm in good form.
6: Oh, yeah.
7: Not getting a single run for them, or hardly any runs for them.
6: No, he's had really good balance, hasn't he, particularly with his drives. England have just got to stay sharp. Chance could come.
7: Final ball of the Stokes over, and probably the spell as well. Stokes bowls to Ravindra, who covers up and plays it out towards Root in the covers. And there is no run. It's the end of the over. 96 for 3. We're going to hand our 5 live listeners now to Eleanor Oldroyd. Yeah. Mitchell 18, Ravindra 46, 96 for 3. The lead is 180.
8: Just 14 runs in the last 8 overs, and 10 of them off the bat, plus 4 leg byes.
7: Yeah, right. Can Bashir get in the game here? I mean, the pitch is offering him something now. He spun a couple sharply. This is when you want your spinner to have an effect. Of course, what you'd love to have is bowling last and say 350 runs in the bank. But he's got to try to bowl him back into the game here. New Zealand just been inching ahead all day. Here's Bashir bowling, and that one spins as well. Mitchell offers the pad. It's spun in the off break. Goes through low to wicketkeeper Jamie Smith. He's giving it a chance, tossing that one up. That hit a foot mark created by the bowlers from round the wicket. Hop from Bashir. He goes into bowl to Mitchell and strikes him on the pad again, looking for the sweep shot. But again, he's getting that pad outside the line of off stumps. There's no possibility of that being out. But what is noticeable here is Bashir is just slowing his pace down and giving it an opportunity to spin. Stokes is deep at long off. There's a long on as well. And Bashir tries again. He bowls to Mitchell. He pushes that one through outside the off stump. That's a bit of an easy ball, that one. And Mitchell knocks it away into the offside through point for a single. 97 for three. And Mitchell goes to 19. In theory here, he's the left-hand. This is a better matchup, although he has been causing Mitchell some problems. It's the slip-in. Two extra covers. And Bashir from the Radcliffe Road end bowls to Ravindra. Ravindra getting that bat right out in front of the pad. Dead bats it back up the pitch. And it's picked up by Bashir. New Zealand have won the toss and they're going to bat first in that women's match down at the Oval. And we'll be going there at 6:30 and play finishes here.
9: So much on that game now.
7: There is, yeah.
9: I'm excited to watch it.
7: 97 for three. New Zealand have to win that. Bashir bowls. A bit of flight. It's knocked into the onside. Half a stop from Gale. There's a bit of hesitation about whether they're going to go through for a single. I think there was a single there. But there was a lot of stop starting. And in the end, they decided to go back. So there was a lot going on there for a dot ball. 97 for three. Lead up at 181. Bashir to complete the over. And Ravindra still looking for that half century. Seems to be on 46 for quite a long time. Here's Bashir bowling to him. It's a bit short. It's crashed away. They get a single and the strike. It's it out to Jofra Archer on the deep cover boundary. So 98-4-3 with 25 minutes play left. Ravindra 47, Mitchell 19. Andy Zaltzman, and then it will be Stephen Finn.
8: Stuart Bashir has played two previous tests on this ground and has picked up a five-wicket haul in the second innings of both of them against West Indies 2 years ago. He had very similar figures in first innings to the ones he's had in this match. Two for 108 off 25, then two for 105 off 25 in this game. He took five for 41 in the second innings, and last year against Zimbabwe, three for 62 in first innings, six for 81 in the second innings. Overall, over the course of his career, he didn't have a particularly significantly better average in second innings than first, which you often see. You would often expect spinners' average to drop in the second innings, but on this ground, he's had two big successes.
10: Good evening.
9: Good evening.
10: Good evening. Have you had your rant yet?
9: Rant?
10: You rant about Bashir Bowl?
9: No, I haven't. Because I wasn't sure if everybody else had the same rant.
10: Stokes. Round the wicket to Ravindra, who punches off the front foot towards mid-off. No run.
9: It feels like I can't be the only one that thinks, why has Bashir been bowling?
10: Well, especially given how quick Tung was bowling firstly and some of the bounce that he got when he bowled the right length.
9: Yeah, and then obviously there's been Archer, who's only bowled five overs as well. He could have come and bowled a few more. And I just think with the success that the seamers have had on this surface, New Zealand didn't even bother bowling Santner today at all. I don't know, I don't understand why we're using him to hold up an end.
10: Stokes back over the wicket now to Ravindra, who waits. And Stokes is in, bowls his clip through square leg for four. A dismissive stroke, and Stokes has missed his line and length there and is punished. New Zealand go past 100, and Ravindra goes to 51. 81 balls it's taken him to get there. And a good measured innings, and New Zealand needed it when he came to the crease. They're in a bit of trouble, and he's pushed that lead now to 186.
9: Yeah, they did need it. They needed a partnership, didn't they, Finney? He came in with a bit of pressure, knowing that the surface has started doing a bit. Conway with a couple of nasty deliveries before he was dismissed. And then it can almost rattle you as a batter coming in, knowing that Archer's bowling, it's doing a bit.
10: Stokes in. He bowls, and he's cut by Ravindra this time. There is a deep backward point out on the boundary. Gus Atkinson does the fielding. Just the one run. Score ticks over to 103 for three. And it does feel as though it's time, isn't it, for Archer and Tung to the close of play. That would be my gut feeling if I were captain. Andy?
8: Right, and Ravindra's half century, seven fours in the 81 balls that it took him to reach 51. His 12th 50 in Test cricket, five centuries amongst those. Only his second 50 in six Tests against England. The previous one was in the second innings at the Oval.
10: Smith up to the stumps now. Leg slip, first slip, and a gully as Stokes is in. Over the wicket to Mitchell, and it's edged, and it's gone through that gap between first and the gully for four more. So welcome runs for New Zealand. That lead stretches. It's up to 191 now. Only three wickets down.
8: And, yeah, the shape of the innings, an aggressive start. 32 off 25 and 19 off 56 more deliveries to reach this half century.
10: Certainly tricky when he came to the crease. I'd imagine, I mean, I never liked it when I saw the person ahead of me get hit.
9: Yeah.
10: But I was a tail ender. Stokes to Mitchell. And Zinn, and Mitchell defends into the offside. Straight to Ben Duckett, 107 for three.
9: Well, it just gives you a little bit of doubt, and you could hear Conway and Nichols actually talking down the stump mic of saying, just a little bit of shaping and a little bit of bounce, don't worry too much, is what Nichols said. And the next ball, he cleaned him up.
10: Yeah, not ideal. But when you're sat there watching it, and then you have to go out and face it, the crowd and the atmosphere, it's tricky, and he weathered that storm, and he had to at that stage. New Zealand weren't out of the woods yet. Kind of feels like they are now as Stokes is in to Mitchell over the wicket, and Mitchell defends back down the pitch, and Stokes flicks it up to himself with the outside of his boot, which is probably the best touch I've ever seen him have.
9: He's got a Tobler on toes.
10: He's not a fantastic footballer, Ben Stokes. That's the end of the over. 31 overs gone, 107 for three. The lead 191. The umpire's just conferring here with the batters about something. I don't know whether it's running up and down the pitch or where they're standing in the crease, but they're both umpires are in the middle of the pitch. Joe Root is just getting a bit closer to try and
9: get the goss.
10: Get the goss, yeah. But New Zealand here, I mean, if you're doing true gamesmanship at this stage of a test match, you're just pushing the boundaries, walking up and down the footholes, going down the middle of the track as much as you can until the umpires tick you off. Because you're bowling in the fourth innings.
9: Of course.
10: You want the pitch misbehaving as much as possible. As Bashir again is bowling with a slip in place to left-hand Ravindra. It's a bit slow, and Ravindra rocks back and punches this off the back foot out towards deep cover where Josh Tung does the fielding. 108 for three. Ravindra onto 53. Mitchell, 23. I wonder if we will see a 20-minute burst at the seamers here.
9: I'd like to think so, but I can't see anybody warming up.
10: Well, I did see Jofra stretching.
9: Did you?
10: About 10 minutes ago, though.
9: Okay.
10: And then he stopped. I don't know whether Stokes feels like he's on one and is just going to keep going. But Bashir over the wicket to Mitchell this time, who pushes forward and defends around his pad towards short mid-wicket. Welcome back, our five live listeners. And it's been a rather sedate hour or so. You've not missed any wickets, but New Zealand just building and building nicely here. 108 for three, New Zealand are. Their lead, 192. And Shoaib Bashir is bowling from the Ratcliffe Road end to Daryl Mitchell, who rocks back and defends on his stumps into short mid-wicket again. And
8: The four that brought up Ravindra's half-century also brought up the 50 partnership in 16.1 overs.
10: Thank you. I missed that. Now, the scoreboard says 14.3 overs to bowl, but there's just 19 minutes left of play here as Bashir drifts one in and it hits Mitchell on the pad and just plops into the leg side. No chance of it being out, but there is a little bit of turn there for Bashir out those footholes.
9: I wonder if it's worth trying to get a short leg in here for Bashir. Now it's started to turn a little bit more when he takes that pace off.
10: Well, I think Ben Stokes is either calling for a towel or a helmet. I think, unfortunately for you, it's a towel he's called for.
9: No, I think Emilio Gay there.
10: Oh, he is, you're right.
9: Yes.
10: Well spotted, well done. Captain Hartley, have you ever captained?
9: Yeah. My captaincy was a little bit like yours, really.
10: Well, what do you mean?
9: Not great.
10: How do you know?
9: You had that horrible game, didn't you?
10: I did have a horrible game.
9: Yeah. Other than that, were you okay?
10: You're going to make me talk about it?
9: No, because I don't want to talk about mine either.
8: Should I get the scorecard up?
10: If you'd like.
9: I think we won one game all season, something like that. Yeah.
10: What kind of leader were you?
9: I was quite a relaxed leader. Everyone had to stay for a drink after the game.
10: Okay, you were a vibes leader.
9: I was a vibes. I reckon me and Baz would have got on well.
10: Okay.
9: Vibes.
10: Did you ever have to discipline any of your players?
9: No, I got disciplined as captain. I got pulled into HR actually.
10: Okay.
9: And then wasn't captain for much longer.
8: You got to flesh out that story at all?
9: Oh, I can't really remember. It wasn't anything. I put something on Instagram.
10: Well, there is a short leg now, and Bashir's in, and Mitchell runs down the pitch, and Bashir fields in his follows through, throws it back towards Daryl Mitchell, who just tapped his bat in, but the ball beat Jamie Smith, and Harry Brook there did the tidying up. Otherwise, that would have been four overthrows. And Mitchell just using his feet to get down to the pitch of the ball and tapping it back to Bashir. It was a rather bizarre throw, actually, a low skimmer, like he was skimming a flat stone across a pond.
9: It's like he almost wanted to go underneath Mitchell.
10: I think he's probably scared of it going too high. Bashir again over the wicket. Mitchell sweeps and it's a top edge and it's towards Archer, who can't make it. And in trying to parry it, the batters will come through for a single, but for a second Bashir thought he had his man. Mitchell getting down, sweeping, but it didn't reach Archer at short fine leg, and Mitchell moves on to 24. That's the end of the over. 32 overs gone. New Zealand 109 for 3.
9: Well, so close there. Mitchell looking to sweep the ball, but it turns quite sharply from Bashir from outside the off stump. Looks to be going down the leg side, and Archer couldn't get there. It's been another nearly chance for England.
10: Well, here we go. We've got a couple of captains up here because Jofra Archer has taken his cap off.
9: Gosh, we're good.
10: And handed it to the umpire. So we are going to have a burst, and I think that's right. 16 minutes to go. 16 minutes to go today, and there's a meeting at the top of Jofra Archer's mark between Josh Tung, Ben Stokes and Jofra Archer. And listen to the crowd engage. Cast your mind back to the first evening, and it felt as though New Zealand were miles ahead of the game. Just two down. What was the score when...

0: South London, bathed in sunshine for match 28 of the ICC Women's T20 World Cup. It is the hosts, England, up against New Zealand. England through to the semi-finals. New Zealand now with a wonderful opportunity, thanks to a stunning result from Ireland beating West Indies. The equation is a simple one. New Zealand win, they'll be heading to the semi-finals, ready to try and defend their title. Anything else, and they will be heading out of the competition. That is what's at stake over the course of the next few hours. For England, well, it's just a case of trying to continue that momentum, that dominance so far in the tournament against a side whom they have a formidable head-to-head record against. So, welcome along. This is Henry Moran, and you're listening to Test Match Special, every ball of every game of the ICC Women's T20 World Cup. Right then, let's head to the middle. It is time to catch up with the toss in the company of Nasser Hussain.
1: First time in the tournament, we are at the Oval Cricket Ground in South London. The captains are ready, the match referee is ready. Charlie, you got the coin. Give it a spin, please.
2: Tails is the coin. It's tails.
3: We'll have a bet.
1: Millie, you've won the toss. What are you going to do and why?
3: We're going to have a bet, I think. Again, runs on the board and hopefully some scoreboard pressure. And we know that throughout this tournament, England have set quite nicely. So try to put them under pressure in a run chase.
1: How's your last couple of hours been? You've been a big Ireland fan cheering them on to victory.
3: Yeah, we have to say we've been supporting Ireland. And yeah, obviously now it's in our hands, which we probably didn't think after our first two losses it would be. So I guess we're in a privileged position at this moment.
1: Yeah, and how important it is you switch on, because this is now effectively a quarterfinal for you against a very strong England side.
3: Yeah, strong side, and we've played a lot of cricket against them as of late. But yeah, for us it is a quarterfinal. It's a must-win match. And in tournament cricket, you're going to have must-win matches along the way. So this is just another opportunity to play under a little bit of pressure, but enjoy the occasion as well.
1: You lost your first two, you won your next two. Do you feel you're getting better, or is there still much more room for improvement?
3: Two wins definitely helps the mood in the changing room and gives you a bit of confidence. But I think for us, there's still things to work on. And the exciting thing is we haven't been near our best yet. So today would be a great day to do it.
1: Go well this evening.
3: Thanks, Nas.
1: Charlie, you lost the toss. What would you have done?
4: To be fair, we would have had a bowl. You know, we've not had a big chase yet. So in order to be ready for the semis, this is a good opportunity for us.
1: What is your team news?
4: Same team, yeah.
1: I know you're not a physio, but how is Nat? Is she far away from being ready? Is she going in the right direction?
4: Yeah, she's definitely going in the right direction. I don't think she's too far off, as you say. I guess qualifying gives us that little bit of wiggle room to give her all the time that she needs, and hopefully she'll be back for that next game.
1: Unbeaten, how important is it you keep the momentum going, especially with the semi-final being played here and you will be here?
4: Yeah, I mean, we've been quite lucky, really, with the way that the tournament's been laid out. It's great to get out of the Oval before a semi-final, so see how the ground plays, and yeah, it'd be great to take some momentum into that with a win.
1: Go well, Charlie.
4: Thank you.
1: So the news from the toss.

0: New Zealand have won it. They're having a bat.
1: That is indeed the news from the middle as we see the two sides beginning to gather at the far end of the ground underneath the famous dressing rooms at the distant pavilion end here up in our little eyrie at the Vauxhall end. I'm joined by Anisha Ghosh, Indian cricket writer and broadcaster. And as you said when I said the cat has been introduced to the pigeons, you said the London pigeons indeed. Because cat amongst pigeons, you know, big way, I'm going to finish that analogy, but essentially it is an extraordinary result that Ireland have achieved, and it makes things simple for New Zealand.
2: And it's a huge result in the context of what is shaping up to be a huge weekend, the last weekend of group stage play here at the ICC Women's T20 World Cup, because all of a sudden, New Zealand have gotten a lifeline.
1: Yeah.
2: And all this while we had been talking about Group A being the group of death, and everybody had been looking forward to the Lord's doubleheader tomorrow featuring Bangladesh, South Africa, India and Australia, with India and South Africa standing a chance to making it to the semis. But who would have thunk it, right? Ireland, having lost all of their past fixtures at the Women's T20 World Cup, went on to deliver a decisive blow to West Indies. It was their first ever victory in this competition across all the editions they've competed in. And Hayley Matthews would be having more than just a hard thing right now, because they consumed 59 deliveries during their batting innings, Henry. So yes, what a match do we have here at the Kennington Oval in prospect, this being the first of three matches that this iconic London venue would be hosting.
1: Indeed.
2: The semi-finals.
1: Indeed. So we saw Ireland getting over the line thanks to 63 off 44 balls from Orla Prendergast. And yeah, they chased down 129 with 11 balls to spare. So that was quite the result of Bristol. So the England side, as we know, are still without Nat Siver-Brunt. All sorts of chat about using the same treatment Shaquille O'Neal used to urgently rush back from injury. But England have the luxury of not needing to, because they've got this this game where they can continue with an unchanged side, and in due course they'll slot Siver-Brunt in for Sophia Dunkley at three.
2: Absolutely. They've had a flawless campaign so far, the only unbeaten side in Group 2, and here they have an opportunity to go for the perfect finish and of course solidify their chances of finishing in pole position, which would mean that they go on to face either South Africa or India, the second place side in the other group, depending on who goes on to win tomorrow and who goes on to defeat Australia, whether India will be able to manage to do that. So yes, lots for New Zealand to think about, but I'm a bit taken aback by Amelia Kerr's decision to have a bat first.
1: Have a bat first, Phil. I think they maybe have been a little bit spooked by the history of the Oval as a run-scoring venue and the
2: perhaps
1: prospect of England going big and scoring runs and batting them out the game. I think that they want to stay in the game as long as they possibly can, and they see that as the way ahead. The Oval is looking sensational. It is pretty much full. As I wandered along from Oval Tube Station, there were fans already in position hours and hours ago, and it's been brilliant to soak up the atmosphere in the build-up to this match, as we see fans everywhere you look, all around in the England shirts. Many will be heading off to the various establishments in the area to watch the football later on. But first, we've got cricket to enjoy as we see the flags unfurled and a familiar rivalry played 43 times, with England winning 34 of those games. Now, New Zealand's recent record is not a terrific one against England, but of course they are the reigning champions. So those two sides, Danny White, Hodge and Amy Jones open for England. Sophia Dunkley, Alice Campsey, Heather Knight, Freya Kemp, Danny Gibson, Charlie Dean, Sophie Eccleston, Lindsay Smith and Lauren Bell. And for New Zealand, it's Mealy Kerr, Isabella Gaze, Izzy Sharp, Sophie Devine, Brooke Halliday, Maddie Green, Susie Bates, Jess Kerr, Nancy Patel, Leah Tahuhu and Bree Illing. And three names on that list I may have just read for the final time on a team sheet: Sophie Devine, Susie Bates, Leah Tahuhu. This could be their swan song. It could be just the gateway towards another triumphant week of Kiwi cricket. Who knows?
2: Absolutely. And few fixtures carry greater weight as this one does for New Zealand, as you rightly mentioned. On the one hand, they have a semi-final spot on the line. On the other, the end of an era, with Susie Bates, Sophie Devine and Leah Tahuhu sharing the dressing room for over 15 years amongst them, to retire if they do not go ahead in this competition.
1: Indeed, it's an extraordinary thing, isn't it? And really the end of an era, and Devine is just walking out carrying the mascot that she was put alongside. Right, time for the national anthems of these two sides, with New Zealand first up.

0: Well, England looked like they enjoyed that, and it was sung very passionately by the supporters that continue to fill up those duck egg blue seats that are shaping around this end of the ground. Anisha, before we let you go, briefly, just one final thought as to how England are likely to approach this with the ball in these opening stages, how New Zealand are likely to approach it with the bat.
1: Well, New Zealand have called it right. They need to go for the jugular. They do not quite have an option there. They are the holders, and if they are to keep their title defense alive, absolutely go hammer and tongs, especially considering New Zealand have had that history not in favor of them. They have only gone on to win, I think, two of the last 13 encounters since the start of 2024, during which period New Zealand went on to win their first ever Women's World Cup title in this format. And this stadium itself holds a lot of importance to England women. They've never dropped a T20I game here, have gone on to win every single of the previous four editions, appearances. But I am keen on taking a look at how Lauren Bell uses the new ball, simply going by the greenish tinge on viewing here from the commentary box.
0: Let's see what happens. Well, I know one person that will be able to give us a little bit of a guide, the queen of Surrey cricket, Ebony Rainford-Brent.
2: My manor.
0: Oh, it
2: it's
0: is,
2: good
0: isn't
2: to
0: it?
2: Be in the manor.
0: I know.
2: South London, my home ground.
0: I mean, where's the statue, Ebs?
2: Well, I'm on the side of that stand in, you, like, 10 metres high.
0: Yeah, I mean, that's pretty good, isn't it?
2: Yeah,
0: I mean,
2: I'll take that.
0: You take
2: I've got no floodlight like Hartley.
0: Oh, you don't want a floodlight, not one of those. It's meant to look like three feathers and actually looks like a frog doing a landing in a pool.
2: No, it looks like Superman or a wingsuit.
0: Yeah, it does. Anyhow,
2: the cricket.
0: To the cricket, those are flag pylons, by the way, wrapped in the violet of the tournament colours, looking spectacular. But to the cricket, what a result to open things up for New Zealand.
2: Yeah, I mean, I have to say, it was one of those where you follow the game for Ireland, and even though it was a runner ball for a lot of that game, I've seen many teams just kind of, you've seen it as well, capitalise. But they held their nerve. Ola Prendergast is a proper player,
0: proper
2: isn't
0: player,
2: she? So
0: yeah.
2: She did the lion's share of that work. And it's open today up. I'm not sure what New Zealand are doing about winning the toss and batting first. Most things...
0: Yeah, because this surface, it's typically a very good one, isn't it?
2: That's very good. And batting under lights.
0: Yeah.
2: It's hard to defend, batting under lights.
0: This is what I figured. But anyway... We shall wait and see. England head to the middle in their red with the blue sleeves, and New Zealand, the White Ferns, in a very fetching kit with a real throwback to the 1999 men's 50 over World Cup, with that sort of teal going on across half of it. And just a little word before we get going: this is to be the final game for Sophie Devine, Susie Bates, and Leah Tahuhu. I mean, pretty good place to do it, bearing in mind the scene in front of us and what they've seen as shifts in the women's game.
2: Yeah, incredible. You know, they've pretty much dominated women's cricket for a decade as a collective. And this would be a rightful way to finish. I think one thing I would say, they didn't have the cleanest of runs in the West Indies tournament. They kind of peaked a bit later. So they might be saying to each other, let's bow out on a big finish. So looking forward to seeing how they go, in particular Devine, who... been one of my favorite cricketers of all time, the way she smokes it.
0: Oh yeah. So a reminder: England against New Zealand. New Zealand win it, they will qualify ahead of the West Indies for the semi-final, as the West Indies, having lost to Ireland, have opened the door. And New Zealand, arguably, given the fact they lost their first couple of games, they'll feel they've got a real bonus opportunity there.
2: Yeah, it's just gonna, the whole mindset. I don't know if you saw, there was cameras that caught them in the changing room, literally sat by the TV, willing Ireland. A few New Zealand commentators we're working with said they've got Irish DNA and all sorts of...
0: I bet.
2: Digging for treasure, really.
0: Yeah, Ian O. Smith appears. Right, so we've got fielders in the deep at where? Deep mid-wicket and down at where else? Go on, talk to
2: Long
0: me.
2: On.
0: Long on, thank you. Because it isn't Lauren Bell opening the bowling. It is going to be Lindsay Smith with the left arm spin and shirt untucked. Normally we see Lauren Bell kicking things off, but Neelie Kerr, the right-hander, the captain of this side, is on strike with Amy Jones up to the stumps. The countdown has concluded. Umpire Williams will now have the obligatory wait for television to say they're ready. And indeed, here we go. In comes Lindsay Smith. And first ball driven up towards short mid-on. And thank you very much indeed to Daniel Norcross And the team at Trent Bridge coverage continues tomorrow morning, 10:30 of the test match there. And you'll be able to follow all the action on today at the test as well. Here comes Lindsay Smith, forward to defend is Mealy Kerr. And as we welcome listeners on Five Sports Extra, we also bring you the news that Ireland, having beaten West Indies, have given New Zealand the opportunity to qualify for the semi-finals if they can beat England here at the Oval. Lindsay Smith around the wicket, and Kerr will slap the ball towards short cover. And there is no run. Ebony Rainford-Brent, World Cup winner with England, is alongside me. And, well, three balls gone, all for naught.
2: Nothing has happened.
0: No, I've got absolutely nothing for you, really.
2: Yeah, she's doing her usual, isn't she, Lindsay Smith, just darting it in. Mealy Smith has just been punching. They're moving the field a little bit here, stacking that offside.
0: Well, Kerr, the right-hander, waiting, and Smith bowls a little bit quicker this time, and saw Kerr advancing and just fizzed it in towards the toes.
2: Well, they've opened up that big mid-wicket gap at least for a punch, so she must be thinking go across the line.
0: Well, here comes Smith once again, Kerr on strike, and it is whipped out that part of the ground, probably just for the one run, and indeed it will just be a single as Capsey, somebody else that knows this ground very well, much like you, Ebony, picks up. First run taken, one without loss after five balls.
2: Yeah, I had a chat with her today. As usual, she was saying it doesn't really spin much, but she liked seeing a bit of grass for the fact that it's going to hold up for three games. And they, I think, will be pretty pleased to bowl on it. That's kind of what they were eyeing up, really. So
0: next delivery from Lindsay Smith as she walks towards us, and this is going to be plinked into the ground. You could hear the sound off the bat wasn't a great one from Izzy Gaze, and that is a very productive first over for Lindsay Smith. Just the one run from it, and

0: We continue and crack on with England feeling pretty positive about life, I imagine. Now, quiz question. You know the massive flags that they bring out for the anthems, except when it's too windy and they don't have massive flags. How many small children does it take to hold a flag stretched out?
1: 50.
0: I'm going 50.
1: Mm. I feel like there's 25 and 25.
0: Well, don't they go around all four sides?
1: More than that?
0: No, not necessarily.
1: I'm sticking with 50.
0: 70.

0: Some teams have a super little person, literally a 2-year-old. So then you've got at the front of it, there's a 5 2-year-olds. So they can't really hold much, can they? But they take up more humans.
1: Historically, that is definitely true. There were 80 apparently at Bristol.
0: Really?
1: Yeah, there you go. Bit of
0: coordinating that many people, eh?
1: Bit of excess flaggage information. One without loss. Lauren Bell is ready to bowl, and something is going on below us. Somebody's in front of the sight screen, as tends to be the way. Early on in the game, somebody's found a perch they think is absolutely perfect. Why is nobody else sitting here? Well, because it's in front of the side screen. Here comes Lauren Bell, grimacing as she runs in. Slip in place, driven into the offside, no runs. Nice shape away from Bell. It's a 6 dot ball out of 7.
0: Yeah, nice shape. It's kind of made for a seam bowler, really, these sort of wickets. The only thing I'll say, you want to hit the surface quite hard and get that carry through to the keeper. So the first one swinging, but maybe just a loose nut. She'll complete that action more and just try and get that bounce and carry.
1: Felt like a loosener for both, really. That, you know, neither did the batter take full advantage nor the bowler bowl a particularly good ball. Mm. It felt like everyone was sort of easing into the game. Here is Lauren Bell again. 63 on her back. That's down the leg side. Not a great ball. And so that fielder, Smith, will have to be called into action first up in the field and runs around from backwards square leg as 2 runs are taken. Look at this crowd. I mean, it's pretty much chock-a-block, isn't it?
0: Yeah, pretty full, isn't it? Maybe 75%, would you say?
1: Yeah, 80%, probably.
0: 80%.
1: You can hear a little bit of mechanical work going on because they're turning the famous gasometer into swanky flats. So the question is, when are you having us over?
0: Don't worry, yeah, I've got the penthouse, mate.
1: Yeah, lovely.
0: Just waiting for the jacuzzi to get fitted.
1: This is whipped away. Lovely shot, that. It's a short ball. And Mealy Kerr was on it in a flash. Goes whizzing into the offside. Couple of bounces into the ropes out towards the brown brick Tennyson School. And it's 7 without loss.
0: Good swivelage there from Mealy Kerr. I think this is what I mean by you have to bowl it into the surface, because it's such a good batting wicket. If you don't really bang it in, it sits up and it gives that time to get the hands through it.
1: It was floaty, wasn't it?
0: Yeah.
1: Needed a little bit more oomph, a bit more grunt. Here is Lauren Bell again, kicking up the heels and then sprinting in. That's Fuller and back towards the bowler, and some fancy footwork from Lauren Bell to stick out a left foot and just divert the ball into a teammate's hands. Our 2 umpires, by the way, today. We've got Gayathri Venugopalan from India, and also Jackie Williams, who's a very familiar face on the scene of international women's cricket. Is standing at her 93rd Women's T20 International from the Caribbean. Mealy Kerr on strike. Lauren Bell again is going to approach with a slight angle to the run-up. And she's in past the umpire over the wicket. This is flashed away down through a vacant deep third, and it's going to be 4. Freya Kemp can't get round. And a second boundary, as this was a little bit short and wide, and so the score moves to 11 without loss.
0: Yeah, not ideal here. Again, just offering a little bit too much width this time. Hasn't quite found the rhythm, that you can tell. There's one drifting down the leg, this one a bit too much width. There's not much room for error, to be honest. So sometimes it's a good ish ball. You kind of need to really find that tidy length.
1: So Kerr on the strike. Waits for Lauren Bell. Final ball of the over is full delivery on middle stump. Could be trouble. Oh, no, Eccleston doesn't pick up cleanly. It's one of those where the pressure of the batter running towards you means you're sort of half watching them and half watching the ball, whereas actually watching the batter is not going to make any odds to the fact you're still going to want to pick that ball up cleanly. Plinked off the toe end of the bat, and they'll get through for 1.
0: Yeah, it's just
1: 12 without loss.
0: Sorry, I cut you there.
1: No, go on.
0: Yeah, it's just her positioning. It was just her foot. She almost got too front on. Sometimes you just need to give that room to get that clean hand behind and throat, but I still think they would have been home anyway. They needed that over, because the first over did not feel like they were here to get through to that semi-final, going for just 1.
1: Well, indeed. I mean, there's more on the line than just that, of course. They want the careers of Devine Bates and Tahuhu to continue a little bit longer. They all retire at the end of this tournament, and if they are out after tonight, well, of course, that's it. Mealy Kerr on strike as Lindsay Smith continues from the far end of the ground. First ball that she bowls in this third over is defended. No run. Amy Jones

0: from behind the stumps scampers round to pick up.
1: It felt like they needed to wheel out the old guard, didn't it? They started without Bates and Tahuhu, giving the younger guys a go. And then when it all went down, it was Bates who scored some vital runs.
0: A little bit quicker this time. It's whipped safely out towards Longon and Capsey by Mealy Kerr, who will finally give Gaze a little bit more of the strike. She's faced 13 from 13. She's on 13 from 13, rather, Kerr, and she's faced thus far all but one of the deliveries. So the right-handed Izzy Gaze will be on strike. The wicketkeeper. As in comes Lindsay Smith round the wicket. It's a quicker ball, which is tucked into the onside. Probably for a couple, but no, they decide against risking the arm of the excellent fielding of Danny Gibson. 14 without loss. Did you know when it was your final game for England?
1: Yeah.
0: Did you? So you went out there knowing this is my last.
1: Yeah, but I think I could have played longer, but it was a load of things that were lining up.
0: Here is Lindsay Smith to Mealy Kerr, who comes to meet it. We'll pick up one down the ground. 15 without loss. But it was on your terms, is what we're saying.
1: Mix, I would say. I chose to retire, but so I was within the England squad when I made the decision. Me and Isha both left at the same time, actually. Actually, I've got a story for Isha. Is she working with you today?
0: She is.
1: Good. Well, stitch her up about this. I'll fill you in towards the end of the over.
0: Oh, this is exciting. Mm. Oh, I'm always nervous when you give me that look. Smith bowls. This is swept away. Really nice shot. And it's going to go to the boundary. Gaze just with a big stride forward and sweeping the ball over the infield out towards that vacant backward square. Towards those new flats in the gasometer. And for four, 19 without loss.
1: As first shot, we've really seen them move around the crease and create angles. Good to see. So Lindsay Smith just making a few subtle changes. But that gap is still open if she can expose that leg side up over Dunkley.
0: Smith around the wicket, a little bit quicker this time. Flash down the ground by Gaze. It already looks like a good surface. Three overs gone, 20 without loss. Go on then.
1: I'd been saying to Isha, I'm thinking about retiring for a while. My back always had problems. No money. You know, we were in that era where it wasn't quite as flush as it is now. So I remember speaking to her going, mate, I think I'm done. She was like, no, dig deep. You've got to do it. I remember I had a Skype with her. She was in India and I was with the England training camp. And she was like, mate, you've got to dig deep, you've got to dig deep. So I decided to delay my retirement for a few years, thinking I wanted to play with Ish. She calls me like a week later, oh yeah, just to let you know I'm retiring today.
0: What?
1: I was like, hold on, if you're retiring, I'm out. So basically she announced it right in the morning and I announced mine in the afternoon.
0: Well, she has stolen your thunder.
1: She stitched me because she'd convinced me I was going to go another 2 years. Because she said, I'm in it, you're in it. And then she bowed out.
0: I mean, that's like going on an evening out with someone and then all of a sudden, they're like, oh, you've got to stay. We'll pay the entrance fee for this smart establishment. And then they're like, yeah, sorry, I'm not coming. A delivery from Lauren Bell strikes the sort of bat and pad going down the leg side of Gaze and back to the bowler, no run.
1: That's it. I'll even add, it feels like they've gone up to the bar, ordered a round of drinks, then ducked, and you're left paying the round of drinks. That's what it felt like, you know?
0: Yeah. Except we don't even get a round of drinks for it.
1: Or you've got to pay for it. Anyway, I just always wind her up.
0: Yeah, fine. Right, well, we'll bring that up later. 20 without loss. Here is Lauren Bell once more. This is a full delivery, clattered towards mid-off and fielded by Dunkley from down in a sort of crouching position at mid-off and 20 without loss. I mean, when you retired here, would have been 2010, 2011 around then? The idea of the Oval packed out full.
1: Yeah. We'd seen it in 2009 for the semi, where people are actually coming for the men to an extent and came earlier for the women. So we'd seen people in the ground, but they would argue no one really knew who the players were.
0: Yeah. Here is Lauren Bell, as this is mistimed horribly by Gaze as she looked to work the ball into the onside. And this has been a good over so far from Bell, recovering from the 11 that she conceded in her first over. Just three from the first three balls of this, the fourth. And, it's, you know, because I remember you had to, as part of the sort of England deal, you did work, sort of were seconded to charities,
1: coaching, schools, no pay. We missed the glamour days.
0: Here is, Bell. Now, that is the heat you're talking about on the bouncer. Swing and a miss from Gaze.
1: Yeah, really good there from Bell. She doesn't really fancy herself as a bang-it-in bowler, but I think with the way she's got that height, that pace got up to 71 miles an hour, and she held her shape, so it really got some height on it. That's brilliant. Top edge, and she's a goner.
0: I've had a telling off from Gary on the email. Ooh. tms@bbc.co.uk. Do join the conversation. Let us know what you're up to on this Saturday evening. A lot of you, I know, will be staying up late for the England football. Kicks off at 10. And it's Panama. Gaze on strike. Four dot balls to start the fourth over. And there will be one there, but only one as it goes into the leg side. And Dean will run round from mid-wicket to field. Gary says, not a gasometer, not even it's not a gasometer, just not a gasometer, it's a gas holder. A gasometer measures the pressure of gas. But I imagine it did that too.
1: So it's a gas holder?
0: But yeah. It's not anymore.
1: Yeah, do you know what? I think I might have been calling it a gasometer.
0: Well, yeah. Final ball of the over onto the pads of Kerr, who's going to pick up one run into the leg side. So just two from the fourth over. And it has not quite been the power play as yet for a New Zealand side that need to win to guarantee qualification or to make it through. As simple as that. Not even a guarantee. It would be. If they don't win, they're gone.
1: When you've got players like Devine in the hutch and you sort of see them knocking it around or struggling to pick up runs, you do just think, look, you're not going to get to that semi-final, especially with the way England are batting at the moment with that sort of line. Credit as well here to Lauren Bell. I would have been tempted as captain to take her off after that first over and maybe bring her back a little bit later. She kept her on and has bowled a beautiful, brilliant over with a bit of variation. Maybe just picked up that length a little bit more. It's good to see.
0: Gary. Gaz of the gasometer discussion.
1: Mm-hmm.
0: A gasometer is a large industrial storage tank.
1: Oh, wow.
0: Smack towards a short cover where a tumbling Freya Kemp will stop it. Another dot ball. Eight deliveries since the last boundary. They consist of a massive cylindrical metal framework and a telescoping inner bell that rises and falls. There you go. This is whipped away into the leg side from Mealy Kerr, and she's going to get four. There's that sweep shot. She plays it nicely as Lindsay Smith gets hit to the boundary, and the score moves to 26 without loss. So I'm afraid, Gary, I'm going to have to counter there.
1: Gary, you need to come back, mate. What's your comeback, Gary?
0: Come on, Gary. This is a bit like Wimbledon. Coverage begins on the BBC on Monday. That feels a bit like I served a vicious backhand down the line on the email from Gary, and I've just managed to just about reach it and send a sizzling forehand. In the air, but over the infield, out towards deep mid-wicket, where one of two England fielders are positioned, two allowed outside the circle in the power play, one run taken, 27 without loss.
1: I'm intrigued by the decline of the gasometer.
0: Well, I think they have different storage facilities now.
1: Central London doesn't seem prime location for one these days.
0: Technically referred to by gas engineers as gas holders. Swept just past Dunkley at square leg, and those used pitches will only act as little springboards for the ball to make its stately progress to the boundary for four more. So into the leg side it goes, 31 without loss.
1: I think they've got the memo, haven't they? They've been a bit more proactive in this over, moving around the crease. Izzy Gaze has done really well. I like the way she's been getting out to that off stump to open up the leg. And then she's played various options. One over, that one was more of a dink into the gap. Being quite cute about the angles.
0: Next delivery from Lindsay Smith around the wicket. She goes very wide outside the off stump, and that will be swept in front of square and nicely timed as one run is taken. 10 from the over so far, 32 without loss. Nice one, Linz, is the cry from behind the stumps. And Amy Jones. Here comes Smith, as this is played again in front of square, out towards wide long on, where they'll turn for a second. This could be a little tight. No, a throw comes in, but excellent running. It was Gaze going to the danger end. And after five overs, New Zealand in a decent enough spot. 12 from that over, 34 without loss after five. New Zealand need a win to qualify for the semi-finals. I'm going to go and educate myself further about gas storage facilities And speaking of hot air, here comes Jeff Lemon.
1: Brilliant. Look, New Zealand have got one over left of this power play, and they started to find their stride a little bit, moving around the crease. You've got so much value here for your runs that you can play your shots and be a bit more inventive. But I sense that they're going to have to just maximise here. You want an over of ideally 15, three boundaries in it, and then get them up to that sort of 50 mark. Right now, I feel they're just behind the A ball or the A game. How are you, Jeff?
2: Good evening. Feeling good. Big crowd in. A lot of energy in the street coming into the ground today, so that's always good. And now we've got Gasometer Gary on the line having a little tete-a-tete with Henry Moran. Everything as we would wish it to be. Start of a new over. It's Gibson, the last over of the power play, pulled only for a single. Out to Lindsay Smith at deep mid-wicket, who's done plenty of bowling early. But just doesn't feel like New Zealand have got this right. Mm-mm. They've chosen to bat. They've got to win. It's do or die. One run off the first over. I mean, I understand you've got to get yourself in. You don't need to clear the front leg and go first ball, but it's just a bit too passive. And a lot of singles so far. Gibson in and a back cut, and that one won't be a single. Threads the gap this time around, Millie Kerr. She'll take her score up to 26 with a boundary. That's more like it. 39 without loss in the sixth.
1: Yeah, that's a really good shot. Actually, that was more sort of four stump lines. It wasn't that wide. It was just enough width to get moving. It sort of scrambled seam, just backed away a little bit. Nice shot.
2: Made that width. It wasn't a bad ball. It was 2 inches outside the off stump.
1: More of that needed.
2: But gave herself the space. Yeah, a lot more of that needed. Izzy Gaze had a runner ball at the moment. Millie Kerr on strike, and that one's an even tighter line with Gibson getting the angle in towards the pads, and it's another dot ball. So,
1: if they got a good foundation, would you be tempted to send Devine up one?
2: I would have said she should open.
1: Just get on with
2: it. You have to win this game. You've got a player who's opened the batting in domestic cricket for about 120 years. Make centuries in that position. Mm. So many innings in the WBBL Super Smash opening. In, and we've got the scoop shot from Kerr getting across her stumps and flicking it over her shoulder down through fine leg for four. So she is finding the boundary off Gibson here. 43 for none. Obviously, there are other considerations if you change your team around in a crucial game and you've got players in certain roles, but this is a one-off shot. Mm. You've got a Hail Mary shot to try to beat a side that's red hot and get yourself into a semi-final. I would have thought you'd give your best player 20 overs to bat.
1: Let her go.
2: Enough. But she might just come in and pulverise things later on and everything will be vindicated. Here's Gibson again. Much shorter ball this time, up around shoulder height, and Kerr is a little bit surprised. Was backing away to access the offside, but has to go with the angle of the ball and pull it to deep square for one. Millie Kerr's on 31 from 23. Gaze comes on to strike, 44 for none. Last ball of the power play. Two fielders out on the leg side. Where's she looking this time around? Gibson has been hit to the fence a couple of times. Bowles now coming across. The scoop shot hits Amy Jones, that ball. Did that come off bat and hit the keeper? It was a solid thud.
1: I felt like I heard a batty noise there. Let's have a look.
2: 44 for none, and on that replay, just the outside of the glove and then into the keeper's bicep. Wasn't really a catching chance, but it ends up as a dot ball, and Jones did well in the end just to get her body in the way and make sure it didn't escape for any extras. 44 for none after six overs. Run rate's at 7.3. Not too bad, but they might have been looking for something a bit bigger. Kerr on 31, Gaze on 13. I have a counter proposal to your story before, where you said that Ishigua
1: stitched
2: you up by... You said you would retire. She convinced you to play on. Mm. And a week later, she said she would retire. Could you not interpret that as that you were so inspirational and that she admired and adored you so much that when you suggested retiring, she realised that actually you were right and that actually she should do the same thing that you wanted to do?
1: No, I hear your positive spin.
2: Might that not be the esteem in which she holds you as such, that you were the deciding
1: influence? I mean, that's
2: what
1: she's going to say. But I think...
2: It will be if she's listening to this.
1: So do you know what I think? I think this is how I've spoken to a few people when you kind of retire like this. Is you kind of wake up one day and the thought of going to the nets or the gym and you just feel sick, where you loved it your whole life.
2: I felt like that my whole life.
1: Well, maybe that's why you were loving this position where we are right now. So I think what happened is Ish was like, channeling, and then one day she just said, I'm out, and just walked bets it. Off.
2: But surely you planted the seed.
1: Yeah.
2: Surely the thought of her close teammate and friend who she loved and wanted to keep playing with, surely the thought that you might not want to be there anymore made her think, you know what,
1: I'm done.
2: Neither do I.
1: Yeah. Do you know when I actually said the words? Mm. So we got a call and I thought fitness testing was two camps away. And I'd had a few sort of chocolates and crisps or whatever. And they said, actually, it's this weekend. And I was like, I can't do it. I'm out.
2: we've got more correspondence in from Gazometer Gary.
1: Oh, hello.
2: Thank you, Gazman. It says, I will accept being wrong, that a family member who worked for a gas company told me I was wrong in calling it a gasometer, a small diversion from the New Zealand batting. Yes, well, Gary, I understand that sometimes you get corrected and you take that correction on board. Sometimes someone says they're going to retire and you take that on board, and the next thing you know, it's you correcting other people or retiring yourself.
1: I think we need to get whoever corrected him involved in the email chain.
2: You need to email the family member who corrected you and tell them that Henry Moran of the BBC says you're wrong because he Googled it, which is not a position of great authority, I'm going to say.
1: It's true.
2: We probably need some gas industry experts involved, but this may not be the forum for them. Anyway, the drinks break is at long last over, the first of the two drinks breaks per innings we've been having during this World Cup. And New Zealand at 44 for none will take on Sophie Eccleston, with Millie Kerr stepping down and pushing the ball to short cover, and there's no run.
1: This feels like a bit of a turning point, doesn't it, where they've got an okay start, but the likes of Eccleston could just spin a bit of a web. Someone like Devine, we've seen her go after her. They need to be attacking.
2: Eccleston to Kerr, who drives her crisply out to deep cover, but there's a sweeper there. It's a single, 45 for none. Well, exactly that, right? If you've got through the power play, but you still have four overs of Eccleston to face, well, that's four of your remaining 14 that might be difficult, or where you might feel less inclined to go after it. So that'll be a job for Gaze, who goes back and pulls clunkily. That toe end, it didn't sound good at all. The ball dribbles out to deep mid-wicket rather than races. They'll only get a single with the sweepers out there, 46 for none. So power play over. That means we've got a deep mid-wicket, deep backwards square leg, a deep cover, and a long off at the moment for Millie Kerr. They're the four players allowed outside the fielding restrictions circle. Five inside, three of those on the offside, two on the leg. And Eccleston's bowling very straight in line with the stumps and pushed down to mid-off, and there's no run. And this is, again, the kind of start to an over they can't afford, New Zealand.
1: I think sometimes it's a fear factor, you know. Like, you look at Devine and she's got presence at the crease. She comes out, hits the ball hard. Sometimes it just look a bit pokey.
2: Eccleston to Kerr, who tries to put her off her length, advancing, driving it to deep cover. Again to the sweeper, again only for one, 47 without loss.
1: What about your cricket career then, Jeff?
2: Not worth talking about.
1: Did you officially retire at any point?
2: I was retired until about 32 years old, and then I started playing.
1: He came back.
2: Very, very badly. Around the wicket comes Eccleston, reverse sweep and straight to Heather Knight at backward point. So this over turning into what New Zealand could ill afford. Dot ball, single, single, dot, single, dot. That is not the gear when you're trying to set a big imposing target. 47 without loss after seven overs. Farewell to Ebony Rainford-Brett. Always nice to spend a bit of time in her company. A beautiful evening. Summer delight here at the Oval. Yes, it's hot out there, but the sun isn't blasting. It's just the very late sun making its way across the pitch with a bit of a skein of cloud taking the sting out of it. Big, big crowd in tonight. I think we're three quarters full maybe here at the Oval. Just trying to eyeball that crowd. Anisha Ghosh in beside me, and what an evening it is for cricket. We've got Charlie Dean about to start from our broadcast end, and it's driven away, lofted wide of mid-off, looked a little dicey for a moment, but in the end it's safely struck, and Kerr is making the running here with Gaze in support. Eccleston had no interest in that ball as it was hit over her head, just almost walked towards the long off boundary to retrieve that. 51 for none. Good evening, Anisha.
3: Good evening, Jeff. I think Milikar heard you because you were calling for a more aggressive start to the overs. Starts over the boundary against stand-in skipper Charlie Dean.
2: Here is Dean outside the off stump and pulled away into the gap out at deep mid-wicket. They should turn for the second. They're going to have to hustle, but that is good running from the non-striker, Izzy Gaze, who knew that she'd be coming back to the riskier end and put in the big ones a little bit more than Kerr did. 53 with that loss. Kerr is up to 39 from 29.
3: They've already played three overs worth of dots in this innings.
2: Dean, a little bit of flight driven down to mid-off, and there's another one to add to the dot ball count.
3: And that was also a theme in that West Indian defeat to Ireland just an hour or so ago. 59 dots to their tally, and now they're stuck in a midway position waiting for the result of this game.
2: 53 for none. Backing away goes Kerr and pulls it out to deep mid-wicket. Squarer this time, straight to the sweeper, can only get one run. 54 with that loss. Kerr is up to 40.
3: She's gotten a start as Milikar, the player of the final during New Zealand's title-winning campaign in the last edition in the UAE in 2024. And, of course, the player of the tournament as well. She'll be looking for her first half-century.
2: Dean, wide of the off stump and smacked along the ground by Gaze, but she just hasn't been able to time anything sweetly today. There have been a lot of clunked shots into the leg side, now that one into the offside, nothing speeding off the bat. So Izzy Gaze on 14 off 16. Difficult when you're at the non-striker's end a lot. The sun comes out from behind the cloud. Dean, flatter, in at the stumps and dragged down to long on with a cross bat stroke. Gets Gaze a single, 15 off 17. End of the over. The one boundary from it, as well as a brace. So 8 runs from that over. Not a bad one, but New Zealand need a few big ones in there as well. 55 for none. But it's a matter of when the hammer can drop and who's able to drop it.
3: Because it looks like a belter of a drag, and the outfield is absolutely lightning quick. It is, of course, a dress rehearsal of sorts here at the Kennington Oval. Given it's going to host the first semi-final on Tuesday and then the second one on Thursday before the title clash at Lord's. So London hosting three, all of those knockouts.
2: We'll have Eccleston to bowl with the pavilion at her back and a reverse sweep from almost outside the leg stump. Gaze finds the fielder once again. Heather Knight in the hot spot at more of a backward point than a short third. They've really got two backward points, one set quite square and one a little further around. I wouldn't call either of them conventionally a short third position. In at the stumps, Eccleston, driven back through her hands, through her legs, but she takes most of the pace off the ball. And again, there won't be a run. These dot balls mounting. Gaze stuck on 15 from 19 balls now.
3: Both these batters, Izzy Gaze and Milikar, are looking for their first 50 of this edition of the ICC Women's T20 World Cup. Both of them have gotten starts, and the onus will largely be now on the New Zealand skipper to convert this into a substantial score. She's got two hundreds, has got Milikar.
2: Here we go. Izzy Gaze finally gets a shot away, lofts it down the ground, but it won't quite make the boundary. Good bit of fielding from in deep. Alice Capsey down at long off, had a long way to come around, dead straight behind the bowler, lunged across, fingertip the ball back inside the rope, and keeps the scoring to a couple. Gaze up to 17. 57 for none, New Zealand in the ninth over.
3: The entire stadium applauds that effort from Alice Capsey. Not so long ago, she would cope a lot of criticism around her fitness.
2: Eccleston, little sweep, little glove is there. Jones is appealing. Umpire's not interested. Izzy Gaze just steps away towards short leg. Jones is going to speak with the senior management group, you might call it, although Heather Knight's not in that group. She's drifting away somewhere else, saying someone else can make that decision. Four players in there chatting about it. Eccleston chatting. I don't know if this was gloved. It just lobbed up from the arm. No, they have gone for the review. 57 without loss. And finally, the umpire makes a signal.
3: Amy Jones is one of those more reliable keepers.
4: We have a review for caught behind.
3: Taking the DRS call.
4: Position is not out.
3: More often than not, doesn't make
4: it's a fair delivery.
3: Those appeals.
4: Looking at split screen now.
2: Well, she was interested immediately, but keepers usually
4: keep rolling,
2: are.
4: Keep rolling.
2: Now, we're getting the first slow-motion replays of that. of the ball. Misses the edge of the bat, but does it clip the glove? Does it hit the forearm? And if it hits the forearm, does it hit the wristband of the glove? Because that is considered to be part of the glove and therefore part of the bat, as long as the hand is holding.

0: is close to the ball.
1: That's off
0: check
1: the forearm.
0: Ultraj, please.
1: I think that's off the meat of the forearm and has missed the gloves entirely, which is what it looked like
0: keep
1: on running. First viewing.
0: Keep running.
1: Flat we line. Will get the forensics out. CSI umpiring.
0: Flat line. Keep rolling. Keep rolling.
1: Definitely no nick, and it's missed the gloves entirely. You can see
0: ball
1: as it goes over.
0: Hits the arm. So no bat involved. Satisfied. You have ball tracking, please.
1: We are going to look at LBW, though. So they get the double chance here, England.
0: Pitching
1: and
0: outside
1: that did strike
0: in
1: line when it hit the forearm. This could
0: wicket
1: be
0: sniffing.
1: Interesting. It's Jackie, just cleared the leg stump. Easy gaze. Gets not one reprieve, but two. Missed the sweep shot. She's 17 off 21.
2: Jacqueline Williams, the bowler's and umpire, got it absolutely on the money. She had also officiated in that Women's ODI World Cup final last year at the D.Y. Patil Stadium. Brings in a lot of experience. Gayathri Venugopalan, the square leg umpire. Salima Imtiaz, the TV umpire.
1: Here's Eccleston, driven back by Gaze over the bowler's head, down to Capsi at long off, and it'll only be a single because, again, good mobility across the ground, and that one didn't require the dive, thus they didn't have that time to come back for a second run. Eccleston's over has gone for only three so far, one ball remaining. 58 for none.
2: And that's it.
1: The moment, none for six from her first 11 deliveries. New Zealand falling into the trap. In and bowls Eccleston. Just one more run. Kerr advances, drives it to long off to Capsi. 59 for none after nine.
2: It's really good to see Capsi being trusted with that hotspot of a position, long on and long off. And as I had been talking about earlier, that until not so long ago, there would be a lot of chatter around the fitness of Alice Capsi in specific, the kind of reinvention she's had in the past 10 to 12 months, especially since Charlotte Edwards has come on board as a head coach. It's been really heartening to see, and the way she's been operating at number four in this tournament with the bat in hand is also one of the reasons why, despite the non-availability of Nat Sivabrant, England find themselves in as good a position as they are right now.
1: Yeah, she's an aggressive driver of an innings with the bat when she gets in and going. And that has been important to them. They seem to have played with a bit more license and freedom during this tournament. We're going to have Freya Kemp. Another change in the bowling. She'll be coming into bowl, left arm over the wicket. To this pair of right-handers, pulled away in the air. Not a cleanly struck shot from Kerr on the bounce out to deep mid-wicket. And there'll only be the one run added with Danny Gibson coming in off the rope. 60 without loss, New Zealand. They're only going at 6.5 and over. They chose to bat. They've got a chance to make a semi-final. If you've just tuned in, Ireland beat West Indies. Big upset there. New Zealand can sneak past West Indies tonight, but they have to beat England to do it. And they've chosen to bat. Yet to really get this innings motoring. Here goes Kemp, stepping out, outside edge. That'll help. There'll be nobody to save that boundary. Izzy Gaze gets a fortunate four runs. But it brings her up back towards a runnable. 22 off 23 she is now. And at the position of her innings where she does have to start swinging and hoping. Because if she can't get her run scoring up, she needs to get out of the way. 64 without loss in the 10th.
2: Yeah, streaky off the bat of Izzy Gaze. He's not looked fluent whatsoever. He's been stuck at one end for the best part of this partnership, worth 64 now, or 56 deliveries with Millie Kerr.
1: Here goes Kemp, and stepping out again, dragging it away past mid-on. That's a good shot from Izzy Gaze. Not the most beautiful, bit of a smear, let's be honest, but identified that gap and was going for it, was trying to drag that ball with an angled bat past mid-on and was just able to do it. The dive out there from Capsi, couldn't get it, and now they've changed the field as a result of that. So they'll drop long on back, they'll move deep mid-wicket squarer, three out on the leg side with a deep square leg. New Zealand 68 for none. Izzy Gaze 26 from 24. A couple of boundaries and she keep this moving. Waits for the left armor, drives her, could be caught here, tracking back just over mid-off. One hand thrown out from Eccleston.

0: Houston. But in the end, the ball had just enough on it. They're able to pick up another couple of runs to New Zealand's gaze to 28, New Zealand 70 with that loss.
1: From the looks of it, Ezekiel seems to have gotten the memo, perhaps from the dugout, and head coach Ben Sawyer as well, with Sophie Devine padded up. She's now taking her chances both sides of the wicket, riding her luck after that thick outside edge of the very first, second ball of the over.
0: Kemp, left arm, and trying to dab the ball and missing it. Outside the off stump is Gaze. Jones gets the bails off, but the foot was planted. So 28 from 25 balls. Ben Sawyer backed Izzy Gaze to open the batting over Susie Bates on the basis that her strike rate was higher. So it has to be higher tonight. She can't be ticking along at 107. That's almost exactly what they criticised Susie Bates for doing across her career, batting at about 110 and not scoring quickly enough in the power play. So Gaze with that task ahead of her. Outside the off stump, Kemp driven in the air, down the ground, should be caught, done. Alice Capsey, reverse cup, gets the fingers up, and there's the first wicket of the night for the England women's cricket team. Izzy Gaze, 28 from 27, she's out. On the stroke of the halfway mark, New Zealand are the 10 overs and choosing to bat. They are not out player on 42.
1: Well, Kennington Oval erupts as England find their first wicket of this innings and breaks open the 70-run partnership. Once again, it's Alice Capsey, who's been something of a ball magnet for the best part of the first 10 overs and takes a good regulation catch. Did not have to do anything flamboyant whatsoever as Izzy Gaze, she was feeling the pressure, took her chances, but had no option but to keep going aerial every single delivery. Well, the partnership is broken. The spotlight now shifts to Meelikar on the field of play and on Henry Moran in the boundary box.
2: Very nice to see you, Anisha. And 70 for one. I don't think England needed that. I mean, in some ways, they were going nowhere, the partnership. And it is one of those where you look at it and you think, well, they keep ticking along at this and end up making 165, 170. England won't feel intimidated by that at all. But somebody that can push that scoring rate along is the outstanding talent of Sophie Devine. She is, without question, one of the greatest to have played the game. This could be the last night we see her in action in international cricket. Possibly.
1: Absolutely. If New Zealand aren't able to progress onto the semi-finals, this is going to be the last international bow for the former New Zealand skipper.
2: Danny Gibson bowls. Bowls her! Meelikar's out. 2-2 for England. And the all-rounders have struck to break the opening partnership. And after all of the work building that platform, it's being dismantled around the halfway stage. 70 for two. As Meelikar stepping across the stumps, looking to try and ramp it, gets absolutely nowhere near it. And Danny Gibson, whose stock in trade is bowling wicket to wicket. Well, you miss, I'll hit. 70 for two.
1: Huge moment in play this. Meelikar, the incumbent captain, departs right after the arrival of her predecessor, Sophie Devine. And just when she looked like she was motoring towards her first half century of this tournament, she falls short by 8 runs. And the problem, crucially for New Zealand now, is they'll have 2 new batters out in the middle as Izzy Sharp, the other Isabel in the mix of this New Zealand squad, comes out to the middle and joins Sophie Devine.
2: Well, the problem with a go-slow partnership to build a platform is you then have to go on and ensure you take advantage. At this stage, there is a little bit of an argument to say that Meelikar and Izzy Gaze, though they put on 70 runs, have they done enough? Have they pushed things on quickly enough?
1: On this belter of a surface, I really don't think so.
2: This is played with a very straight bat from the crease by Sharp, and with the keeper up to the stumps, no room to go anywhere. England have this ability just to turn the screw during the middle overs.
1: And it may not be long before we see a full-blown collapse, something that this New Zealand middle order have been susceptible to over the years, despite having the experience of Sophie Devine and, of course, Susie Bates.
2: Still to come. Bowser! There's another! 70 for three. Sharp goes second ball. And this over.

0: looks wicked, drop wicked. It's the third of four balls. New Zealand are falling in a bit of a heap here.
1: The collapse that we were talking about is well and truly underway as New Zealand unravels spectacularly in what is a must-win encounter for the defending champions. And England now are all over the holders as Danny Gibson picks up a second wicket off the over. Izzy Sharp departs for a two-ball duck, and England are absolutely cock-a-hoop.
0: Well, understandably so, because that is without question the sort of collapse that can lose you a game. Three in four balls, and the over reads, wow, wicket dot wicket. And for New Zealand, they've got to find a way of getting things back pretty quickly as we see Brooke Halliday come to the middle. Devine's been watching from the non-striker's end, and it's three wickets in four balls.
1: As you rightly said, it's the kind of collapse that will potentially lose you a game, but also in this case, lose you your title. And
0: lose you three titans of the game.
1: Title, titans.
0: Everything.
1: Everything. Jeez, I wish I could have come up with one more word to just keep the alliteration going.
0: Well, it would have been nice, wouldn't it? I know. I often find that. The things you wish you could have said.
1: Not to be today.
0: Not to be today. Well, keep thinking. Here we go. 70 for three. Here comes Gibson. Left-handed Halliday on strike. Pulls the ball away with muscular prowess out towards Lindsay Smith. Out there on the boundary towards square leg. Our fielders outside the circle in the deep with the right-handed Devine on strike for the first time. Our Danny Wyatt Hodge at backward square leg. And in the sunshine alongside her at deep mid-wicket, we've got Freya Kemp. There is a long on and a deep cover. Keep her up to the stumps. As here comes Danny Gibson to bowl to Devine, who's up on her toes, clipping the ball into the leg side. And despite the advancing years and the potential finality of tonight's fixture for her career, Devine is as quick as anyone still up and down the 22 yards. 72 for three.
1: If New Zealand go on to post anything under, say, 160, it's going to be a cakewalk in my view.
0: I'm with you.
1: England, especially with the form Danny White Hodge has been with the bat, the leading run getter of this tournament, currently 24 runs short of being the first England cricketer to go past, I think, 220 runs in a single edition of a Women's T20 World Cup.
0: Worked into the onside. That'll be one run for Halliday. They'll look for a second throw. Will come in. It's not, in the end, the easiest one. And Amy Jones does pretty well alongside the efforts of the skipper, Charlie Dean, and umpire Giyathri Venugopala is going to come and ask for

0: of the Women's T20 World Cup.
1: Worked into the onside. That'll be one run for Halliday. They'll look for a second throw. Will come in. It's not, in the end, the easiest one. And Amy Jones does pretty well alongside the efforts of the skipper, Charlie Dean, and umpire Giathri Veregupala is going to come and ask for possibly just a little look at it. I don't think so, actually. I think that it was a good piece of work in the deep. No need. As we see the score 74-3 at the end of the 11th over. The projected score at this current run rate, 134. They're going to have to up that. But they're going to have to go at 10s to get 164. The average first innings total in women's T20 internationals over the last few years has been about 165. But I think that with this England side and the power they've got, you can add a few to that.
0: 100%. And you would also hope that somebody like an Alice Capsey, as we were alluding to earlier, Sophia Dunkley herself, who's put up her hand in the absence of Natsuma Brand, also get those crucial runs and the momentum going into the semi-final.
1: Charlie Dean continuing. Bowls back towards Dean, who the only description I can give has done a sort of two-footed lunge that might well see somebody sent off in the England-Panama game later on, who tries to stop the ball at the non-striker's end. Have some of that.
0: Well, you don't want the stand-in skipper to also be injured, right?
1: You don't. Or indeed, poor Brooke Halliday, who didn't quite know what to expect. So, on-strike is divine as Charlie Dean just loses her run up a touch.
0: And by extension, you wouldn't want the designated skipper and the stand-in captain to do a David Beckham, just alluding to that terrific peg by Matt Henry's feature.
1: Next delivery is onto the pads of Divine, and two fielders will converge upon it before there's the opportunity of a second run. It's Lindsay Smith throwing in left arm from square leg. We've got high clouds, plenty of blue sky around. There has been some talk of a shower possibly at some stage. It has been a extraordinary few days in terms of weather. That's for sure.
0: You mean a shower of sixes from the England top five?
1: Could be.
0: But the bat in hand, of course.
1: You're after the alliteration, aren't you? That's the thing.
0: I'm ruining the missed opportunity. I mean, trying to make up for it.
1: There's another phrase, but yeah, anyway. There is ball is worked towards short third, and there'll be no run. Halliday 3 from 3, Divide 2 from 3. It's over yielding just the one run so far, and the number of balls since the last boundary is now topping up to 12. Nearly two overs worth. This is whipped away. That might just release the shackles, and it does. Halliday clearing Sophie Eccleston at mid on, and with no protection on that boundary, the ball drifts towards us, and it will be 4 runs, 79-3, almost as if they heard what I was saying, Anisha.
0: Agreed, especially considering where you are into your 12th over in the batting innings, and you've already played out 5 overs worth of dots. That's some way of giving West Indies competition.
1: Round the wicket comes Dean to the left-handed Halliday, and she'll plink it into the ground, 1 run taken, 80-3.
0: The dot ball percentage has been the real cause of concern here for New Zealand. They have gotten 11 fours.
1: But it's the 30 dot balls. It's 5 overs.
0: Criminal,
1: worth.
0: Yeah.
1: Absolutely. 5 overs worth already. We're only just past the halfway stage.
0: Not sure if this is the aspect that they were looking to compete with, West Indies.
1: Well, indeed. Here is Dean, a little bit quicker and getting in a right tangle, looking to swivel and pull the ball away down to a vacant fine leg. That will be the end of the over with a dot. 80-3. 6 from that over, 12 gone. The current run rate, 6.67 and over, which doesn't feel enough to me.
0: Definitely not in a do-or-die fixture, as is the case for New Zealand. They're staring at league stage elimination after doing the unthinkable in the previous edition in the UAE 2 years ago. Pretty much out of the blue, downed India in the tournament opener in Dubai. And all of a sudden, they're into the semis and they take down serial runners-up, a.k.a. South Africa.
1: In the final. Yeah. It's worth pointing out that this weekend has had some blockbuster fixtures. Set up by the Ireland win over West Indies today, this game becomes simple in the sense that New Zealand win, they qualify ahead of West Indies, so it has added wonderful narrative. After this ball from Gibson, I'm going to talk you through tomorrow's action. Worked into the leg side. One run will be taken. They'll think of a second.

0: think they'll just about get it. The throw comes in from Gibson, but sliding, she can't get it there quickly enough. Two taken, 82 for three. Tomorrow, we see two fixtures, Bangladesh, South Africa, and then also Australia, India. If Australia beat India and South Africa beat Bangladesh, which would be the more likely scenario,
1: agreed,
0: India would be out.
1: And South Africa would get another chance to potentially finish as a runners-up for the fourth straight time at an ICC Women's Global Tournament.
0: And what a carrot that will be for them. They'll be absolutely desperate to finish as runners-up.
1: Sorry, Laura Wolfart.
0: 82 for three. Gibson bowls to Halliday, who will work that towards Eccleston's left at mid-on. And one run will be taken, 83 for three. So that's tomorrow's action. We'll be on air, 10:15. So you can follow it all, every ball of every game, highlights on the BBC Sport website and app of every match. And indeed, it is there you can find details of the men's test match from Trent Bridge, which is heading towards its fourth day, with the game intriguingly poised. New Zealand lead by 204 at 120 for three in their second innings. Gibson running in again. Devine pulling the ball away, out to the leg side. She might have got four here. Wyatt Hodge does brilliantly well. Backward square leg. In front of that scoreboard, she's a fabulous fielder. And so it is just a couple of runs, 85 for three.
1: England's out cricket as a fielding unit has been terrific so far. And should they have any catches come towards them within the 25-yard circle, one can only hope they don't drop them. We've seen plenty across the tournament so far.
0: Gibson, straight approach, bowls to Devine, who whips it past the fielder at short fine leg and for four. And that's there in a flash. And Lauren Bell barely had time to adjust her footing before the ball had flown by her. 89 for three. Nine off the over so far. They need to continue this momentum to the White Ferns.
1: First four to the tally of the former New Zealand captain. Gave this utterly wayward delivery down the leg side the kind of punishment it warranted.
0: Yeah, it was a honking ball, that, wasn't it? I mean, it's the danger when you bowl very, very straight with the keeper up to the stumps, any erring of line down the leg side is likely to yield runs. And indeed, anything short and wide is as well. But Devine doesn't quite manage to find the gap and only picks out deep cover in the form of Lindsay Smith, 90 for three.
1: But Sophie Devine Henry, what a figure she's been when you think of the all-time greats.
0: Indeed.
1: In not just the women's game, but across both genders. She definitely figures among the best alongside, say, an Elise Perry. Of course, won New Zealand the title in 2024. But the fact that she's also had to juggle the three-dimensional skills she has along with diabetes for the past 15 years is absolutely incredible.
0: Down the leg side it goes. Not a great ball, that. Wide signaled by umpire Williams. I heard noise on that. So it's going to be five to the total. And that excellent previous over is becoming a very unfortunate second album, if you like, from Danny Gibson, who's gone for 15 with still a ball left of the over, 95 for three. Down the leg side, I think she helped that off the pace of the bat, but they'll be very happy to accept. Oh no, it came off the gloves of Amy Jones. Good decision from the umpire. So the final ball of the 13th over to be bowled again. It's more onto the pads and down towards fine leg, where Dunkley will field in familiar territory, the Surrey player. 96 for three, 13 overs gone, 16 from that over there. So, yeah, I mean, you speak about the experience. You've got Bates playing her 186th T20 international, Devine her 158th, and Lia Tahuhu her 104th. I mean, that is a huge, huge amount of cricket.
1: You have a 38-year-old in Susie Bates, 36-year-old in Devine, and a 35-year-old in Lia Tahuhu, close to 15 years of combined dressing room experience. Bates and Devine have gone on to play close to 20 years.
0: Yeah.
1: It's an incredible body of work, and the fact that they have gone through so many transitional phases for New Zealand women's cricket, from the absolute amateur stage to semi-professionalization, into professionalization, and also the aspect of motherhood, maternity leave, yeah, and policies as far as Lia Tahuhu is concerned. Titans of the game, all three of them.
0: Here is Charlie Dean bowling to Halliday, looking to slash the ball through the offside, but only picks out Lindsay Smith at backward point. Where are our fielders in the deep? Well, we've got deep mid wicket, deep backward square, long off and deep cover. And 96 for three, the score stands. Come on, Charlie, the cry. Next delivery is a reverse attempted and very nicely played. Dunkley herring after it down towards the dressing room. Can't get there. 100 comes up for New Zealand in the 14th over. And now the acceleration is beginning. The projected score at this rate would take them to 150. They can continue this momentum. They can start thinking about 170 plus.
1: England have somewhat lost their lines in the past nine balls or so. First it was Danny Gibson, now Charlie Dean, Brooke Halliday makes the most of this down the leg side delivery.
0: Well, the left-hand, right-hand combo is causing England some problems. Hit back towards the bowler. That's a much better line from Dean, who rolls to her right to stop it. Halliday 16 off 11.
1: And New Zealand have got the bowling arsenal to put up a good fight when it comes to defending anything under 160, despite England being in the kind of form they are as a batting unit.
0: 100 for three. Dean tosses it up. That'll be clipped towards Eccleston at mid-on. Throw will come in. Great throw. And Eccleston has an unerring knack for hitting the stumps. And that was a fabulous piece of work. I don't think it's going to be checked because Halliday was so quick setting off. But, I mean, goodness me, she is phenomenal in the field, Eccleston there.
1: Excellent pick-up and throw. And right on the money from Sophie Eccleston. But she herself knew that the run had been taken already and safely.
0: Well, fielders out in the deep at long off and long on. As in comes Charlie Dean once again, and has gone a mile up in the air and out for six. Well, that's the power of divide. Sailing away over deep mid-wicket. No fielder's going to get near that. Massive blow. Absolutely enormous hit for the first six of the innings.
1: Monster six from Sophie Devine. Muscle the leather of that Charlie Dean delivery. Shamit down the track and sent it packing. 86 meters the distance it traveled. Extraordinary stroke.
0: Dean in again. She's gone hard once more for six more. And this one's gone almost into the crowd. Well beyond the boundary, and it's a long boundary that side too. Back-to-back sixes to conclude the 14th over in New Zealand. Suddenly flying, and we're getting treated to a Sophie Devine special. And this is somebody who is potentially playing her final international, and she's going out with a bang and then another one. That is a huge hit. 113 for three. Drinks taken, thinking to be required for England after those three wickets and four balls. Dare I make some sort of reference to London buses?
1: Well, as you rightly said, she's trying to go out with a bang, both metaphorically and literally. Two massive hits, and in the blink of an eye, she's motored to 21 as Sophie Devine of just nine deliveries. Makes it look so very effortless. Sure, both were there to be hit. Not great deliveries from Charlie Dean herself, but at the end of the day, they had to be capitalized on. And what better way than sending them into the stands? Exquisite stroke play from Sophie Devine. She would want to do that with greater regularity for the remaining six overs. Crucial phase of play loading here, Henry.
0: Indeed. And New Zealand, well, thanks to Srini, our stats guru, for this little nugget. But New Zealand and the lack of power amongst the top order is a perennial issue. T20 since the start of 23. New Zealand in the first half of innings only scored 19 sixes in 54 innings. So a six every 169 deliveries. You compare that to every other side of the sort of top six, if you like. And the next highest number of deliveries per six is England with 85. So you're talking about double.
1: Extraordinary. But Sophie Devine, just staying with measurements of sixes, also holds the record for the longest six in the WPL. And she was playing for the Royal Challengers Bengaluru, struck it in the inaugural edition.
0: Yep.
1: Over 90 meters. So she's got what it takes, and she would do this perhaps even while sleepwalking at 3 a.m.
0: Well, she had a phenomenal record in super overs where she didn't lose one for years and years and years. And it meant that she got the opportunity so many times to see her side over the line in tight matches and became known as this clutch player. And in this situation, with the tournament on the line for New Zealand after Ireland's shock win against West Indies. If she can get a big score here, current strike rate 233, then this will absolutely take New Zealand to a sort of position where they could win this game. Projected score at the moment, if they go at 10s, would be 173. 12s takes them to 185, and that, for me, anything between those two numbers takes them right into the game.
1: Absolutely. It would be game on should they go past that 170-run mark with the batting ammo they have in their ranks. Green, Bates, Jesker.
0: Eccleston bowls, and start of a new over from Sophie Eccleston, who's conceded just 7 from her first two. Sees a reverse sweep attempted by Halliday, and she misses. Dot ball.
1: Quite ambitious to bring out a stroke, trying to plunder the reverse V of the very first ball of a Sophie Eccleston over.
0: Next delivery is helped round the corner towards Heather Knight at short fine leg. Throw comes in, well backed up by Freya Kemp. Well, England have got three fielders on the leg side boundary for Devine, who's, she's going to target those particular parts of the ground. She's going to have to play against the left arm spin of Eccleston, who's going to come round the wicket, bowling in towards Devine. A battle between two greats of the game, and Eccleston bowls, and it is over the fielder in the deep. Yes, 6. And Devine now, from the last three balls that she's faced, has hit 6-6-6, and it's the 50 partnership in no time.
1: It is Devine who's setting the tone in this duel of the two Sophies here at Kennington Oval, as the 50 partnership between Devine and Halliday comes up. And it's come at, my goodness, of just 25 deliveries.
0: Next ball from Eccleston. This time it isn't 6. There'll just be 1 down the ground. Well, dare I say it, it might be the last time I get to in international cricket. But they required someone to do something. Dare I say it, an intervention.
1: Oh,
0: and dare I say
1: she
0: it...
1: She hates it.
0: I
1: Sophie
0: know.
1: Sophie Devine hates it, but well, I'll give it to you, I think.
0: Well, I'm
1: potential
0: not going
1: to... Potential swan song.
0: Clipped into the onside, out towards deep mid-wicket, where it'll be fielded by Smith. I wouldn't take on that arm, and indeed they don't. It's just the 1 run. So 9 from the over so far. 1 ball left of it. 5 to come after this.
1: Intervention.
0: That's the one.
1: Finish it. Go
0: so
1: for it.
0: Divine intervention. There you go. You happy? Not really.

0: upon the enthusiasm of the keeper. But certainly no interest from umpire Williams. And the over comes to an end. Jeff Lemon is standing by, ready to take up commentary. And we'll offer his thoughts after a few more from you, Anish Ghosh.
1: Well, Sophie Devine is out there in the middle. And the fireworks are well and truly coming off the middle here for New Zealand, as you would expect from somebody of the caliber and the kind of experience that the former New Zealand title-winning captain has carried on her shoulders, her able shoulders, for close to two decades. And she says, well, I'm not going down without a fight here.
2: Well, it was exactly as you said earlier on, somebody who's not afraid to take on Sophie Eccleston, for instance, is Sophie Devine. She's done it before and she'll do it again. We'll have a change in the bowling now with Lauren Bell to bowl her third over. And she's coming around the wicket to the left hand.

0: was an unbelievable bit of work out there. That was your classic second bounce spinner. It suddenly spun away from Freya Kemp off one of the practice wickets, and she had to lunge to her right and just got hold of it. So 124 for three. Halliday gets back for a couple. Thought she had four there. Bell. Very tall. Around the wicket. Floating full toss. Slower ball. And there might be a run out. There is a run out. Direct hit at the non-striker's end. It had to be on the mark. And it was from the stand-in skipper. Charlie Dean smashes the stumps down as Brooke Halliday drove the ball to her, took off for the run, had to take some chances, 124 for four. What a time to welcome Katie Martin to the commentary microphone.
1: Should I leave now? Yeah, well, they've been running really well between the wickets. You've taken on the fielder. Charlie Dean, one of the best going around. I think England's field has been outstanding tonight. New Zealand haven't given them too many chances. Brooke Halliday, what, two and a half metres out of the crease? She's gone for 20 off 17 deliveries. It's just been so many momentum shifts, probably in what, since the ninth over, 10th over.
0: Yeah, the very last ball before that halfway break, and then the first ball afterwards. Suddenly it was three wickets in four balls, and Sophie Devine bringing it the other way. And I mean, I thought that was a reasonable run to take because it was a slower ball. It came slow off the bat. And she thought, well, it might just take long enough to get to the fielder that I've got time to make it. And it took a dead-eye throw to bring her undone. Sort of risks you have to take at this stage with five overs to go, isn't it?
1: Yeah, you just bank on putting pressure on the fielders, and you, whether they fumble or not, it's you'd rather that. And look, how important is that? In the last five overs, where you want to be able to have that momentum shift to start to get going. Maddie Green's done it plenty of times before for New Zealand.
0: Well, Green is the new batter in, but Devine is on strike because they swapped ends with that attempt at a run, and they'll pick up a couple more as she flat bats it out to deep cover and gets back for the second. Well judged there, 126 for four. So, I mean, a lot has rested on Brooke Halliday the last couple of years. She's been the one to sort of keep things calm through the middle of innings and be the player that others bat around. So Devine's lost that stability. Maddie Green's come good, I think, in the last few months.
1: Sophie Devine standing at least a metre outside off stump here.
0: And has now moved over. She's been struck on the pad, and the slow arm of death goes up. Lauren Bell has been awarded the wicket. Devine has challenged. That was an unusual place to receive the ball. Sort of banking on that line from Bell being outside the off stump and looking to flick it away through fine leg. Would almost have been bowled behind her legs if she hadn't got something on that. But
1: well, the reason she went about that shot option is because England made the change. They put that deep extra cover out and three around that point region. Deep mid off, or long off and long on. So it meant Sophie Devine felt my option to be able to go and hit the leg side with that square leg fielder up is to be able to get across the stumps. But it's actually been her downfall. I think this is probably out, isn't it?
0: Yeah.
1: Top of the stumps. Height's the only thing.
0: Height, maybe, with Lauren Bell being as tall as she is. It hits the front pad just above the knee roll. The leg's bent, so the knee roll's not at full height. And Sophie Devine is tallish, but not of Lauren Bell's kind of height. So that knee roll might not be enough. I suspect it's at least umpire's call on height.
1: Come on, not now when she's retiring.
0: We'll see this now. Impact in line.
1: Oh.
0: And that may well be the last time we see Sophie Devine on a cricket field wearing the New Zealand shirt. If it is, what an honour to see her off. What an incredible career it's been. She's going to need something very special from the rest of her side if she wants to extend her career a few more days and play in another World Cup semi-final. It's 126 for five.
1: We've just seen the best of her tonight, though, haven't we? She would have loved to have batted a little bit deeper. The swing of runs will be really interesting. You feel a wicket of Sophie Devine and Brooke Halliday. Is that 20 runs that is the shift?
0: Might be 40 runs, well, the way that Sophie Devine was going. 30 off 14 balls.
1: I was being kind, but it could be. It could be 40 runs.
0: It could be, with 26 balls remaining. Who knows? We've seen her make hundreds in that sort of time before. Wonder about the ordering. I wonder if, having chosen the bat, whether they might have considered letting her open tonight just to move things around. As it is, her night with the bat is done. She may have a say with the ball.

0: are in the field later. She'll need all her experience and nous to try to force a result out of tonight.
1: They've done really well. England have actually picking up back-to-back wickets. Obviously, New Zealand lost 3 wickets at the score of 70. Now, once again, New Zealand have green on 0 without facing a ball. And now Susie Bates in at number 7. Her new role is the bowling all-rounder. And
0: yes.
1: I think, what, you're number 7, you're called a finisher these days. So she's got a few overs. Last time she batted, she hit a 6.
0: Off the last ball. So Lauren Bell will be bowling to Susie Bates now. One legend replaces another, and it's almost the same fate. I thought that ball was hitting the pad in front of middle. She just got the bat down in time. Gets a single to get off the mark, 127 for 5.
1: Well, she does love it here, doesn't she? Oval invincible. She won the 100 title. I just think the planning and the execution from England around saying, right, let's hit, make Sophie Devine and hit in different areas. That was pretty much middle of middle, quarter of the way, just below the top of the bail.
0: Created the risk.
1: Yeah.
0: Made a change. Bell comes up to Maddie Green now, who's pulling out to deep mid-wicket. And again, only the one run. So 16 overs gone. They're going at 8 and over. You would not think 8 and over will be enough, given the way this England side have been playing the last few weeks. They need a lift. They're 5 wickets down, but they've got Maddie Green and Susie Bates new to the wicket. This is the unique challenge of T20 cricket. No time to get in. You've got to make it work.
1: Yeah, well, the key focus is at getting at least a run and ball. And it does, you're probably catching up 3 or 4 balls. That's how much of a swing it is. I look out the window and they've decided to bring on Lindsay Smith, which is another area that Susie Bates has struggled with when she was opening. She is obviously the top run scorer in T20 internationals, but someone that she played a lot of cricket with and against Otago Sparks, Lindsay Smith was. Amazing, isn't it? England have only used 6 bowlers throughout this whole tournament. We haven't seen Alice Capsey at all, and potentially with this as an opportunity to maybe look at someone else leading into those semi-finals. Have you been surprised?
0: It is a little surprising, particularly given, you know, I mean, Capsey sort of coming into this side was almost more looked at for a bowling and then some ability to hit. Around the wicket comes the left-armer Lindsay Smith, and it's a pull shot played against a very full delivery by Maddie Green. Again, only for one. Got to find a way to evade these sweepers somehow. It was tricky at the start. Izzy Gaze couldn't get going. They've backed her to open the batting because of strike rate, but just wasn't able to get any momentum today, Katie.
1: Yeah, you felt when you looked out in that 10th over where Freya Kemp was on, you thought that was the over New Zealand had to go and try and have a swing. And they did, and in the end it was the last ball that brought about that wicket.
0: Here is Smith, and coming down the wicket, little leading edge, drops just in front of the fielder out at cover. Bates, heart in her mouth for a moment, but survives. Dot ball though, 129 for 5. Green on 2, Bates on 1.
1: Has had a lot of nerves, Susie Bates, in the last couple of years playing.
0: Smith to Bates, who's digging out a full ball for a run out to deep mid-wicket. They could think about the second. Maybe if it were the last over of the game, they'd be herring back, but not quite yet. They don't want to be 6 down, 130 for 5.
1: Which has been interesting, isn't it? Just a player of her stature that's been around so long of just actually being more nervous as she's gone on. A lot of players actually end up, and Sophie Devine's one, is more relaxed as they've gone on as their career.
0: Smith coming up to bowl to Maddie Green, who's forcing the ball off the back foot into the gap out between deep mid-wicket and cover. Wants the second, does Bates, but Green says no. 131 for 5.
1: It's one of the things for New Zealand that they've probably struggled in the first couple of games, is not just with the catching, but how do they finish? All the offside is up apart from long off, and Susie Bates, in her start of her career, was so known for playing through the covers.
0: Smith to Bates, who's down the pitch, whipping the ball out into the leg side again. Will they think of the second this time? I mean,
1: how different is this running?
0: All of those, they could all have been twos, perhaps, or they might have just been biting off too much. They've been tantalising themselves. 132 for 5. One ball to come in the 17th. Lindsay Smith done a job again tonight. She's in and throwing in the slower one. Sweep top edge. It lands just short of the fielder at the backward square leg. And Freya Kemp was lunging towards the ball, but had to get it on the half volley. So only a single, 5 from the over. Lindsay Smith, none for 26 off her 4. She's done for the night with the ball, 133 for 5.
1: Well, at the moment, New Zealand are just looking for those options on the leg side, pushing the ball into that mid-wicket region. Maddie Green going across her stumps. She did quite well there, Freya Kemp. Maybe She's got long arms, hasn't she?
0: Yeah.
1: Just stopped slightly just before the ball was coming to her. Maybe a bit more for protection than anything else.
0: It's interesting what you say about Bates getting more nervous. I was surprised by how bashful she seemed. But that last ball six against Ireland, she did a little interview about it. She seemed sort of shy, nervous to have the attention. It is a strange thing after such a long, long career. We've got Freya Kemp bowling left arm and almost to catch it. Short, fine leg. They're belting through for the single. Green got down for the sweep shot. And again, it's a very near thing. Dunkley might have taken a blow on the end of her fingers there, stopping that just on the half volley.
1: Yeah, Maddie Green, knowing that Freya Kemp around the wicket is going to be bowling those slower cutters. And Sophia, it's so hard there at that fine leg position. You're not sure. You don't get much cues around how hard that ball's going to come. It's just ended up, maybe jamming the ball in her fingers.
0: Yeah, I think it's jammed her fingers into the ground. It was hit quite flat and it was spinning down into the ground and then smushed her fingers into the turf, it looks like. So it almost landed on her fingertip. So she's come down to the boundary for some treatment. Will be replaced. And on stat watch, today's innings saw Sophie Devine equal at Deandra Dotton for the most sixes in a career in this format. Well, Deandra Dotton might have the chance to add to that tally if West Indies go through. It's all about who goes through tonight. Single, again, out to deep mid-wicket as Kemp bowls in full at the toes. And they just can't get anything away, Katie. 135 for five.
1: This is probably the frustration with New Zealand's batting, is it's just that one area they're constantly looking to hit is that leg side field. Maddie Green's so good down the ground.
0: Kemp, left arm over, which adds to that, and she's in at the toes and it's leg side again. There's not much more you can do with that, I suppose, but try to look to hit straight might be the one answer. 136 for five. They do have mid-off inside the circle. Could she step away? Could she try to open that up? Especially a full ball in at middle stump.
1: I think what Susie Bates, who's on strike now, is looking at, the fine leg is quite fine and square leg's maybe 5 metres behind the umpire. So she's looking to pierce between those two fielders.
0: Kemp, Bates comes right across her stumps and goes for that gap, lifts it with a sweep shot over the short fine leg for four. That's very similar to the six that she hit from the last ball of the innings a week or so ago. 140 for five, Bates up to eight.
1: You missed the best part of that. She's ended up on her backside with her back, with her feet pointing back to the stumps, pretty much off the wicket. She's got down on one knee, all her momentum. She has landed on her buttocks. Who says class is permanent?
0: There we go. Little Alexander Beetle moment, waving her legs and arms in the air. But she's on her feet again now. Bates on eight. A New Zealand champion waiting for Kemp. Reverse sweep. Gets it just over the top. Oh. Well struck. It's rolling towards the rope. Back-to-back boundaries for Susie Bates. She's got a dozen. New Zealand 144 for five.
1: Well, she's done it here for the Invincibles before. Just anticipating what Freya Kemp was looking at. She's coming over the wicket, so the angle is going to be across Susie Bates. She knows she's just going to roll her fingers down the seam. She's pretty much got that front leg in a normal position, changes her position. Well, she was a tennis player. She's actually an age group tennis player for New Zealand. And so she said all she pretty much thinks about is how to play that backhand when she plays the reverse shot. She's done it just then.
0: It was more the reverse pull than the reverse sweep, the way she got that away fine. Now she's standing outside her off stump and clouts the ball. Big over the leg side. One bounce inside the rope. A trio of boundaries for Big Suze. 16 off 8 balls, and suddenly the flames billowing down at the boundary line seem like they have some justification. New Zealand 148 for 5 with a couple of overs to go. And that last delivery, she was standing at about silly point when she played the shot.
1: Yeah, what is her heels not even touching the off-stump line? Again, down on one knee. Just a length from Kemp. She just bowled good length deliveries and slower pace. It's just set up for Susie Bates to be able to create that length. We've got a replay of Lindsay Smith, who's given it the woo, but she knows that's what Susie Bates does, likes to get inside the line.
0: 12 balls to go. Six of them will be bowled by Sophie Eccleston. Maddie Green's on strike. All she needs to do is get off strike at the moment. Bates is running hot. Could she go over the bowler's head down the ground, in at the base of middle, and Maddie Green goes along the ground to long off, gets the single. 149 for five. Green on seven. Bates very quickly has moved to 16. And here is such a key part of the innings. whether they could get something from Eccleston. Occasionally expensive, usually frugal. Floats it up. Highfull toss in the end and does not take advantage of it. Bates hits it out to deep mid-wicket and then thuds the bat into her pad to say, that is not the result I was after. 150 for five with the single.
1: It was almost a freebie. You're not really sitting up for that delivery. She's sitting up for Eccleston to bowl full and flatted at the stumps. Love Matty Green just to open up that offside. Back of skills.
0: Eccleston around the wicket. Green advances, drives it hard down the ground. They've got an outfielder there coming around at long on. Bates looking for the two, but will keep the strike. And you're looking for Matty Green to hit one aerial and straight and hard and get that gap. Find the boundary there, but finds the fielder instead. 151 for five.
1: This is good from Eccleston, just falling at the stumps.
0: Again, round the wicket, on the leg stump line. They're going up for an LBW appeal. The New Zealanders run through. Bates makes it to the non-striker's end. Umpire Williams says not out. Eccleston's chatting with her wicketkeeper, but from a long way away, which doesn't seem very confident. Charlie Deans finally, out at cover, said, OK, fine, I'm not going to come in for a chat, but let's have a review with nine balls to go. We might burgle one here. Bates on 17. So the umpire is saying that she hit that ball. It was given a run, and that's why it would not be LBW.
1: I think the one thing that this has sort of proved is Susie Bates can do a job. She just has that experience to go, what is needed in this situation?
0: Yep. Now we're just having a look at this replay. I would have thought that's missing a leg stump anyway.
2: Ball is close
0: it's
2: to
0: trending
2: the
0: towards the leg stump, but it'd be umpire's call on leg stump at best. And
1: look how deep her feet are there. She's pretty much, a foot further back inside the stumps. It's hit in line with leg stump. But the question is, does it just keep going down? Or is there enough of the ball hitting here?
0: Yeah, it needs to lose another, 5 millimetres on the angle in order to make it umpire's call on leg. But has she hit it? So the review is now saying she hasn't hit the ball. As far as the sound graph is concerned, but it's very much umpire's call on leg.
1: Nice work.
0: There we go.
1: I wonder how many. I reckon it was probably a quarter of the ball that was hitting there. Is that enough 5 millimetres?
0: So if that's overturned, but DRS has found that she didn't hit it, how come she's still being awarded the run? It's not a leg by. They haven't retroactively called it a leg by.
1: Look, to be fair, umpiring and the laws of the game isn't a high strength of mine, but I'll leave that to the cricket tragics.
0: They have now changed.
1: Oh, here we go.
0: It is a leg by. There's the bladed leg by signal. Umpire Williams does the hokey pokey, gets up, gets one knee up, 152 for five, and they've accorded it a leg by. Now getting across the stumps and lapping it, ramping it just past the fielder at short, fine leg. Matty Green will pick up four very important runs for New Zealand. Lauren Bell has all the height, has all the reach, threw her long arms across, just couldn't quite hang on, couldn't quite make contact. 156 for five.
1: I wonder, maybe a little fingertip. Have you remembered that? Do you recall Lauren Bell touching the ball at least in the field? I feel like that's her first time she's touched the ball.
0: I don't think I've commentated the fielding that I can remember. Eccleston around the wicket. Down the pitch comes Green and clubs it out to deep mid-wicket. They will get back for a second this time because it was just square enough of the sweeper. 158 for five after that over from Eccleston that goes for 10. So a decent one for New Zealand. But usually if you're bowling the 19th and it goes for 10, you'd be reasonably happy with that in the T20.
1: I'm going to say in a defence to New Zealand, leading into this game, and a lot of conversation, obviously Ireland won, which was fantastic, gave New Zealand the opportunity. A lot of the conversation was in 24, New Zealand didn't have to play England or Australia to win the title. And I love the fact that now today New Zealand has the opportunity against England, a side that's a bogey side, to say, look, if you want to beat one of the best teams in the world in a high-pressure situation, then you deserve to be in the semi-finals, irrespective of what's happened at the start.
0: Lauren Bell to finish off the innings. She's up now bowling to Susie Bates, who gets across her stumps and sweeps.
1: Got to go
0: to deep mid-wicket. Wants the second. Matty Green doesn't. 159 for five. Strange. Some strange decision-making today. So if they were to get past England today, they'd be second in this group, which means they would play Australia in the semi-final.
1: Well, that's semantics. It's a long way away. But, yeah, it will be Australia.
0: So
1: India can't top them, can they?
0: If they're going to win it this time, they would have to beat England and Australia as well. England tonight is the first job. Big full toss. Green clouts it, but straight to Deepak with square leg on the bounce, and they only get one run from a ball that she could have hit just about anywhere in the 360-degree arc. 160 for 5, Green on 15.
1: It's been a difficult innings for Maddie Green, 15 off 19. The slower ball at the back of the hand, it's just probably been synonymous in terms of her closing out the innings as she's picked up a number of boundary riders.
0: She's got short fine up in the circle and short third. If she can get something on a ball to get it over the top, that's what Bates will try to do. Attempted reverse, excellent bowling from Bell. She bowls the perfume ball and says, if you would like to try to play a reverse to this, I'll bowl it short and following you towards the leg side. And in the end, Bates just gets in a tangle and has to fall out of the way of the ball. Maddie Green comes down for a calming chat. And that was a good bit of fast bowling.
1: It's been really intriguing, actually. Amy Jones is standing back. She's often stood up to the stumps to Lauren Bell. And you felt maybe Bell wasn't as confident about being able to bowl that short pitch delivery. So she has that option. Well, she won't now, but with her standing back, it helps her confidence.
0: Bell to Bates. Slower ball in at the stumps. Chopped away to backward point, and they can only get a single. England have been pretty good keeping the squeeze on tonight. And 161 for 5 is the score. Bates up to 19. But hasn't been able to collect anything in this last over. Just 3 runs from the first 4 balls.
1: I almost feel like there's been big overs that England have won with the ball. You think that 10th over picking up that wicket. 10th, 11th overs back, 3 wickets for 70. Mm-hmm. And then Lindsay Smith in this over as well.
0: Bell up, slower ball again outside the leg stump, pulled into the leg side. They'll have to come for the second. Bates is already turning and she absolutely hustles back to the non-strikers. Then brilliant bit of running from the veteran. She was not accepting anything less than 2 from the time she took off. Did not look, did not wait, did not call, just went. And that's the only reason she made it back. 163 for 5.
1: I'll tell you what, Danny Gibson, one of the best fielders, if not the best fielder in the world at the moment, at mid-wicket, cut that in. She has rocketed the ball, which I think has gone just over the top of the stumps. Love to see a replay how close that is. That would have been out.
0: Bell to close things out. Comes up now, bowls a bouncer down the leg side, running through. Has Bates made it, or has she been run out at the striker's end? Maddie Green has got through to the non-strikers. They're talking to the umpire. Is it a wide? It was a short delivery, and Green couldn't get anything on it. Bates had already taken off to try to steal that extra run, and she's been given out, run out. And if anything's emblematic of what Susie Bates has given up for New Zealand cricket and this team, it's sacrificing her wicket on the last ball of the innings. Direct hit throw. She was short by an inch. Gave it everything, but I'm with you. I'm not sure how that wasn't.
1: There has to be a wide. There was a second ball that's gone over shoulder height in the over, and you only get one of those in an over. So that had to be called for New Zealand as a wide.
0: Well, whether they were ruling it was just under shoulder, it wasn't quite as high as the other one. Square leg umpire must have given it the okay. The upshot is at 163 for 6, England need 164 runs to win. New Zealand chose to bat, they chose to set a target, Katie Martin. They set 8 and a bit. You know England on a good day could run this down easily. Can New Zealand make it a bad day?
1: You feel they're probably 10 to 15 runs short for me. I think there was just such swing overs within their innings. I touched on that 10th and 11th over that England were able to pick up 3 wickets for 0 runs. The Lindsay Smith over and then that over, what did that go for? 5 runs.
0: 5 runs off the 20th.
1: Yeah, it's those momentum shifters that you sort of get a sense that you walk in as an England side and you say, look, if we're on a wicket where New Zealand won the toss, decided to bat first, to put 163, and in the position where that Devine and Halliday partnership was created, you felt that they were on track for 170 plus at that point in time. So I think they've done an excellent job at just managing the stem of that momentum that New Zealand were able to create in patches.
0: 163 for 6. Yeah, it felt like it was an exercise in management, run rate management, score management that England were doing today to make sure that they kept things relatively in check. They've got a powerful batting lineup, England, and they've been firing through the first few games of this World Cup. So for England, it's going to be a matter of fine-tuning here. They don't need to win tonight in order to go through, but they'd want to make sure that they're heading this semi-finals in hot form. Here's Sophie Devine.
2: As soon as I got in there, I thought maybe I was a bit of a jinx, but look, just really important to rebuild a partnership there with Brooke initially, and then I guess try and throw some punches back at the English side.
3: With a fabulous crowd here at the Oval tonight, and what got them going was your magnificent three sixes. When you hit a big ball, it stays hit. What was it like out in the middle to hear the crowd really pep up when you were hitting those?
2: To be fair, honestly, I thought I probably got a bit too much under it, and I was just waiting for the wind to take hold of it coming from Wellington. You know what that's like. But, yeah, look, nice to get a couple out of the screws. But hopefully this is a competitive score, and we're just going to go out there and bowl our hearts out.
3: Tell us a little bit about the surface and how you think it might play in the second half.
2: Yeah, look, I think we saw when they started to change their pace, it became a little bit tricky. I thought, you know, Lauren Bowen, Frey Kemp with their change-up sort of made things a little bit difficult. So we'll take learnings from that and take it into our bowling innings.
3: How's the feeling in the camp, especially after that great Irish victory earlier on today?
2: Yeah, look, I think a few of us are now half Irish, so thanks to them. But look, we know that, I guess, fate's now in our hands, and we've just got to go out there and stay focused on what happens on this side of the rope.
3: Well, good luck.
2: Cheers. Thanks.
0: That is Sophie Devine, who got going for a while, but not quite for long enough for New Zealand in the end. 30 off 14 balls, what they wouldn't have given for her to face even a couple more overs. So New Zealand won the toss and chose to bat Millie Kerr, making that decision, opening the batting herself, made 42 off 34. Izzy Gaze, 28 off 27, and they were going pretty nicely to the halfway mark. None for 70 after 10 overs, and then both of those openers were dismissed in the over to follow. Devine came in for that 30. Izzy Sharp out for a duck second ball. Brooke Halliday run out for 20. Maddie Green, 17, not off 13. And Susie Bates run out from the last ball, looking for an extra run. Who knows whether that will be important later in the evening. 19 made Susie Bates from 13 deliveries. New Zealand 163 for 6. Danny Gibson 2 for 30. Freya Kemp 1 for 31. Lauren Bell 1 for 19. The wicket takers, you're on Test Match Special. We are at the Oval looking out over the southern part of London on a glorious summer's day. And very pleased to be looking to my left and welcoming Matt Henry, sports writer for BBC Online and the perennial tourist following England cricket teams around the world. Hello, Matt.
4: Hello, Jeff. How are you?
0: Nice to have you back. And you've been keeping an eye on what's not here, on the absence, because Nat Siverbrunt is not playing in this match tonight, hasn't been playing for a while, walked off halfway through an innings earlier in the tournament after a lot of trouble with her calf. But they haven't given up hope of her coming back. I was reading your piece on the website today, which is going into some fairly unorthodox treatment areas to see if they can try to get her back for a semi-final.
4: Yeah, it's fair to say England are trying everything. They're going to do everything they can to try and get Nat fit. I actually watched her at training yesterday before we get onto that. She had a decent half an hour bat, I reckon. England training last night and looked better than I expected her to for someone who's come back with a calf strain. But yeah, they've been using this. People might have heard, people listening to earlier in the tournament, Catherine Siverbrunt briefly mentioned this treatment that Nat's been having, magnetic resonance therapy, which is all about sort of you put your injured part of you, in this case Nat's calf, into a little machine. It's a bit like an MRI scan but at a lower frequency,
0: right?
4: And it's hoped that the electromagnetic waves that sort of get pumped out as a result, that sort of promote cell at cell level, sort of in the calf. It's getting all that very technical. I have to go back to my GCSE, A-level biology.
0: Okay. So as in increases cell generation?
4: Yeah, generation and repair is the hope. I spoke to a physio about it in the piece that you mentioned, Jeff, and the suggestion is that the science behind it isn't that solid, but some people have done this, and there are definitely no side effects, no negative side effects anywhere about it. So it's almost like England are going to try it because some people have done this and had seen success with it. So England are giving it a bash in a bid to try and get Nat fit for next week.
0: So it's basically a no harm, no foul kind of situation where it's not going to have any potential side effects. It's not a radical technology that might have a downside, but it's going to be just a free hit to see if they can get any little extra benefit.
4: Yeah, and one of those things you often hear around sports teams, the one percenters, isn't it? It is one of those.
0: Marginal gains, wasn't
4: marginal
0: it?
4: Marginal gains. Dave Brailsford, was that
0: there
4: originally?
0: It might have been a few questions about some of the techniques used in the marginal gains era. So this one's totally above board as far as we know.
4: Yeah, definitely. Let's not go there, Jeff. Yeah, you throw me a little there. But yeah, this is definitely above board and one of those things that yeah, England just want to try it and see if they can get. Obviously, Nat is so important to this team and to England and their hopes of winning. They've come through the group stage pretty well, but then the question would be if they had to face Australia, India, or South Africa in a semi-final and then potentially final.
5: Well, here's
4: you want Nat there, don't you?
5: Here's a key consideration when it comes to that in terms of.

0: You know, we had New Zealand desperately hoping Ireland would win earlier today. We've got West Indies desperately hoping England win tonight. In terms of relying on the results of other teams, you would, I imagine, have England feeling strange about desperately wanting Australia to beat India tomorrow. Because if India qualify, they play the first semi-final, which is on Tuesday, regardless of where they finish in the group, because that's a better time slot for India. If India don't qualify, Australia play the first semi-final because they'll finish top of the group. Might there be some ramification where England might play the second semi, depending if India made it or not, which would give them an extra 2 days to try to get their trump player back.
1: Exactly. And so I spoke to people around the England camp yesterday, and they batted away any sort of suggestion that this is unfair, that India already know which game they're playing, as you would expect them to do. But as you say, it is an absolute fact that 2 days longer to get your key player fit is a better thing for England. So I think not often for them to cheer on Australia, but I think it would only be natural if England fans at least are doing so, if that gives them, rather than 2 o'clock on Tuesday afternoon when Nat would have to be fit, to 6 p.m. on Thursday evening. That is a big difference. Although I guess one part of it is that is a quicker turnaround into a final on Sunday, but it's still 2 full days off realistically.
0: And is the impression that you get from the England camp that if Nat Sivabrant is kind of sort of fit, like probably okay in the way that she was probably okay to start this tournament before she developed this latest problem, that they would be happy to A, take the risk on bringing her in, even though it might cause a relapse of this injury, and B, would be happy to bring her in when she hasn't been playing much lately, and have her come in for presumably Sophia Dunkley, who has been playing, batted well the other night in the Scotland game, wasn't it, when she made a quick 50. Would they be happy to bring that Sivabrant on without having had much cricket and with the risk that the injury recurs?
1: Yeah, I think on the second point, definitely, I think they'll be happy to get Nat in. I think that is all the whispers that you hear are that England really do want Nat fit. Whether they would take a risk of re-injuring herself, that is a different topic.
0: Or a player who breaks down early in a game.
1: Exactly, and you get into all the issues around sub-fielders and all that sort of thing with her. You wouldn't want to be fielding with one less player, would you? But I think England will give Nat every single chance to be fit. And for me, that is the sensible thing to do. Sophia Dunkley has done well. She got 50, as you say, against Scotland, but in a big game against, in all likelihood, India, South Africa, or Australia in the semi-final or final, you want Nat Sivabrant play.
0: You certainly want her if she's fit. I'm just wondering if they would bring her in if she's not quite. Because often you find with these calf injuries, they're the sort that come through rehab and then go as soon as the player comes back to full intensity match play, because somehow full intensity match play has more demands. I remember Shane Watson doing umpteen calves, James Anderson doing a bunch of calf muscles. Very early in games is when it tends to go.
1: Yeah, and one thing, as I said earlier, Nat had a really good net yesterday. She batted really well. One thing she wasn't having to do was sprint singles while she was in the net, which is one of the points that it's so tricky for a calf, because if you can imagine a batter, and this is in the piece that Jeff mentioned earlier that I've written, one of the issues with recovering from calf injuries is a batter so often has gone from a standing start to a sprint, and you cannot replicate that. You can do some shuttle runs or something, but a player is always going to be protecting it a little bit. In a match, if you set off for a tight single, if your partner calls you through for a tight single, you instinctively will go, and then that is the risk, because that's not something you can replicate.
0: And there's a bit of a jolt as well, particularly if it's not your call. I don't know if this was borne out by statistics, but it does seem to me that you see it happen more often when a player is called through by a partner and they're not expecting the run. They're even more suddenly taking off from that standing start, and that's when the jolt can occur. So the New Zealand players massing down on the boundary line at the moment. If you're just tuning in, New Zealand chose to bat. They made 163 for six. They need to defend that in order to go through to the semi-final. England are guaranteed to go through, but they can decide who goes through with them. What else have you made of the tournament over its duration? We've got a great crowd in at the Oval tonight, which is very heartening to see. And you've been hither and yon around the country following this England team. What are your impressions?
1: Yeah, I've not had the official figure of the crowd yet, but I think this will be the biggest crowd of the tournament. I think it'll beat the India-Pakistan game at Edgbaston. Feels like it's over 20,000 here, so that is definitely encouraging. It's been a good tournament, I think. The difficulty was going to be the cut through.

0: cricket fans and cricket lovers will have enjoyed it, and the cricket's largely been very good and entertaining. Whether the wider sporting public is cut through, given the challenge of cutting through against the Football World Cup, I'm not sure, but maybe with England in a semi-final and then potentially a final this week is the opportunity for that to happen.
1: Was there ever a possibility of scheduling this in a different window, like September, to still have it in a northern summer, but accounting for the other demands on an English cricket season like the 100 in August?
0: Yeah, that's the thing with that, is it's so tricky, isn't it, to fit everything in. England's men will have white ball matches in September as well, so then you're wondering which grounds are available and that sort of thing. You've got the IPL, so it was hard to move it for them. Men's IPL was earlier in the season, which you imagine TV directors and people who worry about these things wouldn't want to clash there, so you wouldn't bring it hard to bring it any further forward. The schedule is just packed. You come back in the season, it clashes with the Premier League here, so it's hard to find completely clear windows. That is just one of the issues that you have in organising these tournaments.
1: Well, the tournament has been almost run, and we're going to find out how it's been won a little later on. Coming up next week, we'll have the two semi-finals and the final as well. Matt Henry, lovely to see you, and glad that you've been keeping us up to date with all of the news and views and other things happening around the cricketing world. Nat Siverbrunt's electromagnetic radiation calf therapy. It might be the hottest new accessory in town. Maybe everybody in Chelsea will be getting an electromagnetic radiation calf treatment just to keep those calves young and supple and looking good for your social media accounts. As long as you're overage, of course, because you can't get on them anymore if you're not in this particular country or the one that I come from. Right, we are ready for the chase. England out in the middle. They need 164 to win. And to take you through the first part of that will be Henry Murray.
2: Thank you very much, Jeff. I've no idea what on earth that electromagnetic, but I trust that they know what they're doing, and that sounds all very interesting. So thank you for that. So what do England require for victory? What do New Zealand require? Well, it's probably, I think, fair to say, slightly more on it for New Zealand, with them needing a win to qualify. England already through, but their target to make it 5 from 5 is 164. Anisha Ghosh, Indian cricket writer and broadcaster, is alongside me. And one little fly in the ointment in all of this is there could be something rather heavy rolling into town at around about 10 to 9, rain-wise.
3: Interesting there.
2: Which would take us, we'd have had 5 overs by then, I would have thought. So if that's the case, then we'll have constituted a match. I wonder if England are aware of that. But it won't last long, but it will be quite, it's that way.
3: Mm-hmm.
2: That, where that enormous cloud that's raining is doing its thing. And the flags on top of the pavilion are blowing quite vociferously. It's one of those where you might get lucky and it's not too much. But it won't last long, but it might be quite lively. Amy Jones is on strike, and first ball from Bree Illing is not far from being played on by the England opener, and Jones will scamper through for one. Amy Jones, who made 8 in the last game, got a first baller the match before that against Scotland, and is up and running with Danny Wyatt-Hodge, who's been in scintillating form, tournament leading run scorer, and just absolutely on one, I think it's fair to say.
3: And she's just 24 runs short of going past Nat Siverbrunt's tally of 213 from the 2023 edition.
2: And the first ball she faces will be attempted a little flick round the corner down towards fine leg, but she can't get anything significant on it bat-wise. And so as the ball is stopped by, who's that that's come onto the field there at fine leg? Molly Penfold? No, I'm trying to see who that is. Next delivery from the impressive left armer Illing as it's edged down towards short third, fielded by Leah Tahuhu.
3: So that particular run tally I was mentioning, Henry, is crucial, because if Danny gets to that particular landmark, 24 runs is what she needs to be the owner of the record number of runs in a single edition of a Women's T20 World Cup.
2: Which should be going some. She's 193 already. Amazing. Waiting now, and again trying to whip the ball down to the leg side. Wide is signalled, and it's going to be 5 wide.

0: well, because Gaze diving to her left can't stop it. And England will see the ball go to the boundary for the first time with a wayward delivery that sees the score to six without loss.
1: And that's something Breeling always runs by way of a risk. She's one of the fastest bowlers in this competition, along with Shabnam Ismail, and barely gave any opportunity on that occasion to the wicketkeeper.
0: Next delivery from Illing is all played at by Wyatt Hodge. I've been really impressed by Bree Illing. I think she's been really, really good, not just in the tournament that we've seen recently, but also across the matches that we saw in the preceding event and the New Zealand tour. It's been one of the absolute standout performances for me. Now, that was a lovely ball, just shaping in towards the right-hander from left arm over. Fielder's in the deep at backward square leg and deep cover, and it's plinked out towards that leg side where mid-wicket will have to run round to pick up. And one more run is taken, seven without loss.
1: So in her first over, she's already clocked 119.4 with that second delivery of hers. And this goes on to show the kind of express pace she has. Norway military medium, by no stretch of the imagination whatsoever. Such a delight to watch is this left arm quick.
0: Now to Jones, who again gets an inside edge. This time it'll go flashing down towards short third. And the fielder, as the ball goes behind square, will have to run round to pick up. End of the over, eight from it. And the score stands at eight without loss, chasing 164. So what else have you got for me? That's 73 miles an hour, by the way, 119 clicks.
1: Thanks for the conversion. I have gotten sort of used to now converting Indian rupees to pounds on BBC TMS, but not so much KMPH to MPH. 164, by the way, tells Hypocaust, would be the highest. In fact, the joint highest successful chase at a Women's T20 World Cup. The tournament record has stood since the inaugural edition, wow, in 2009 in England, when the hosts beat Australia in the semi-final on this very ground. What a titanic stat that from Hypocaust. Oh. Legendary man, John Leder. Take a bow, Hypocaust.
0: What a stat. Magnificent work. This next delivery for Amy Jones to deal with from Jess Kerr, medium pacer, gets the in swing, right arm. Is whipped out to mid-wicket, where one of two fielders wait in the deep. I think that might be Plimmer out there as well. I think possibly we've got a couple of alternative fielders out there. Devine's there, Bates is there, so who's missing?
1: The missing piece of the puzzle. Required run rate, just 8.23, more than doable for this highly cohesive England batting unit.
0: This is angling in. Oh, that's a good shot. Wyatt Hodge just giving herself a little bit of room and cutting the ball away. And though it was a ball which had no right to be played to that part of the ground, that little shuffle to the leg side gave her the room. And four runs are taken as England fans that'll be hoping for an England double in this game tonight. And with the footballers taking part in their fixture against Panama from 10 o'clock. You can listen to that on 5 Live. Next ball. Again, angled in. Oh, this has been crunched over the offside for four. Wyatt Hodge taking a real liking to Jess Kerr. And it's 17 without loss.
1: Two delectable boundaries of the bat of Danny Wyatt Hodge, who has looked in absolutely marauding mode through the best part of this tournament. The leading run getter so far, and here in this last group stage fixture of England's, she's setting the tone once again. Just so imperious has Danny Wyatt Hodge been since that tournament opener against Sri Lanka, stroking a brilliant century at Edgbaston.
0: Kerr bowls to Wyatt Hodge, who again looks for the offside. Nancy Patel on field, that's nicely cleaned up, but one run will be scrambled. Now, hi, Henry and Anisha, is the message from Russ on the email, tms@bbc.co.uk. I'm directly upwind of you here in Godalming in Surrey, just down the A3, basically. I was down there earlier today. And there's a key point from Russ coming. Jones defends.

0: It's a ball that swings in from Jess Kerr and shows it respect as the England keeper batter. The key point is don't put too much faith in the weather apps. We've just had that downpour that I think you're referring to. It amounts to about 5 minutes of large splats of rain. That was about it. Main thunderstorm will pass east of both here and the Oval, I reckon. Yours, weatherman, Russ. Are you qualified, Russ? Because I like your optimism. I'm all for it.
1: I wouldn't even mention app in that sentence of Russ's. Just say, don't have faith in the weather, in English weather. Simple.
0: Jess Kerr bowls to Amy Jones, who's deep in the crease to work the ball into the onside for one. She will keep the strike, as she did in the previous over, and has four from five. It's 19 without loss after two. The target, 164. Just a reminder of that cracking little stat from Hypercourse. 164, the joint highest successful chase. Tournament record stood since. England beat Australia in the semi-final here at the Oval.
1: 10 editions in, nobody's gotten the better of that statistical excellence.
0: Now tomorrow, I'm just going to quickly, sorry, I've very rudely interrupted, I'm so sorry. India against Australia, is our second match, 2:30 mm-hmm. tomorrow. Before that, 10:30 South Africa, Bangladesh. After this ball from Illing, I'm going to talk through the scenario. Pulled away in front of square. It's going to go out to the boundary, I think, and it does. Jones didn't quite get all of it, but she's a dangerous player off the back foot, and that was nicely struck. Out of way it goes to the ropes. 23 without loss. So, South Africa against Bangladesh. The table currently looks like this, and it is worth keeping across all of it. South Africa are in third on 6 points, as are India on six, but they're second because of a superior net run rate. Illing to Jones, driving through the offside this time, and it's going to skew away. This quick outfield does the rest. And Nancy Patel ran for all she was worth, but was never stopping it. Back-to-back boundaries from Jones now, 27 without loss. England are flying.
1: That was bowled at 74 mph, 120.1 kilometres per hour from Bree Illing, and all Amy Jones needed to do was open the face of the bat and guide it past the point fielders.
0: Leaning on it, that was it. So India and South Africa in second and third are on 6 points apiece. The problem for India, they play Australia, South Africa play Bangladesh. Jones defends, no run. So, if South Africa to win the first match in the morning,
1: which they're likely to do.
0: They are likely to do. We're on air, ready for action at 10:15 from the home of Cricket Lords. And then we're left with a situation where India will need to beat Australia or they're out the tournament.
1: Absolutely, a do-or-die fixture once again, as is the case for New Zealand in the stadium right now.
0: Jones drives with no timing up towards cover, no run.
1: And the problem with India is, the problem is manifold. It's not just one thing that they need to iron out. They've got their fielding issues. They've got their middle order muddle with the bat. Their bowling hasn't quite withstood the pressure through long stretches, except maybe for Sri Charani constantly putting her hand up. Radha Yadav was a good introduction, who took a 3-wicket haul in that last game of theirs against Bangladesh.
0: Hitting bowls too wide. Jones clatters it away. Again, out through point. It was just easy. Too wide. All she had to do was get something on it, and it was going to go fizzing out to that boundary. And I think this is what we rather feared for New Zealand when they elected to have a bat first, that the Oval is a great batting surface. It does get quick under the lights. And if you've got a quick bowler bowling wayward, it's going to fly to all parts.
1: They've gotten off to a flying start here. England, 31 on the board already. One ball left in this third over.
0: And Jones drives straight down the ground. That'll be well stopped at mid-off by Plimmer, who's on the field. Three dots, three fours, three overs gone. 31 without loss. England require a run rate, easy for me to say, of 7.8. They're currently going at 10.3 and their target 164.
1: And that has been the USP of this England top five, right? And even the top six, you could say. They found match winners, new ones, every single game almost. You look at how Danny Whitehodge has performed. And then Sophia Dunkley, Alice Capsey, Heather Knight, putting in that fine cameo the other day. And they've also got those unconventional strokes. I think England are one of the better sides, best sides, in fact, of the reverse laps and the multiple kinds of laps there is. Some of the best exponents here in this very lineup.
0: Netsi Patel, a bit of spin into the attack, and immediately Wyatt Hodge goes down the ground. There's a chase on for the fielder who dives. Oh, for all she's worth, Maddie Green does brilliantly.
1: Oh, saves a couple. Excellent sprint that from Maddie Green. Ran a long way from long on and then intercepted that ball right in front of the side screen with Amelia Kerr tidying it up towards the end. Two runs given away. But the way Danny White Hodge went after Nancy Patel, she's looking in some form, really.
0: Tipped into the leg side in front of square for one more, out towards Plimmer at deep mid wicket. The oval looking an absolute picture with those floodlights shaped like the three feathers or Superman or a frog splashing, whatever way you want to put it. It's beaming down. You can see the rain in the distance. Sheets of it. But at the moment, particularly if Ross is right, then we should be okay.
1: And if England keep going at this rate, close to 10 and a half, 11, who knows? This match might well be done before there's any iota of rain falling here at the Kennington Oval.
0: Well, Mark's in Crawley near Gatwick Airport. Full delivery that Jones is driving down the ground for one. Up towards Green, who waits with shirt untucked and the long sleeves, 35 without loss. We had a downpour in Crawley 10 minutes ago. Big drops on the patio. Quickly put the brolly up. Last about 8 minutes now. Gone. The skies have turned to orange. Might be heading to you. Might hit around 20 to 9. Won't cause any lasting damage. Thanks for the coverage. There we go. Nancy Patel into Wyatt Hodge. Oh, missed dumping.
1: Would you believe that? You do not reprieve an in-form batter like Danny Wyatt Hodge. Easy opportunity for the wicketkeeper, but shelled.
0: Yep. And what they would have given for that wicket. Next ball clipped into the leg side for one. Just the one. Now, as the over comes to an end, or we've got a ball left. We have a ball left. But England are at 36 without loss. And yeah, she was well out of her ground.
1: And there's a Mexican wave going around. I see our producer, Sal Ahmed, also joining in. Well done. Nothing from Jeff Lemon whatsoever.
0: Here comes Patel to finish the over. Jones chips it straight to the hands of the fielder at mid-off, and Mealy Kerr does the rest. So England's opener, Amy Jones, goes for 17 of 13 balls. And New Zealand get the breakthrough they were hoping for and rather needed. 36 for one at the end of the fourth.
1: Well, on this surface, spin will be the mantra to win as New Zealand try doing the unthinkable against the unbeaten England. The catch taken by Mealy Kerr. It was flighted by Nancy Patel, and she is delighted. The partnership opening stand worth of 36 now broken as Amy Jones departs for a 13-ball 17.
0: Well, arguably is, well, almost done her job. She would have liked to have stayed for the last couple of overs of the power play and gone on, obviously, but she's certainly put England in a strong position alongside Wyatt Hodge with the score 36 for one, and Sophia Dunkley, a real crowd favourite in these parts, alongside Danny Wyatt Hodge, Surrey cricketers.
1: And since you had asked me about the India factor, the factor is also at play here because Nancy Patel was born in Gujarat, the Western Indian state, in an area called Bharuch. And when she was around 5 or 6 years old, she moved to New Zealand as the family and subsequently went on to make that beautiful country her home.
0: Well, Lea Tahuhu will bowl the fifth over with England at 36 for one. At the moment, Wind Predictor has this at 51% New Zealand.
1: Interesting that. Not quite even Stevens, really. Given the efficacy and the might of this England batting lineup.
0: I would say so. It's a good ball first up. Slaps firmly into the bat of Danny Wyatt Hodge, who's quick to set off for a single into the offside. Dunkley, who's running at times, is not necessarily one of the great strengths of her game, but what he is hitting the ball hard and hitting it in awkward places. So can she do so to give England yet more.

0: momentum. 37 for one. They require a target of 164 to make it a flawless group stage. Dunkley in the long sleeves, Waits right-hander, and Tahuhu with a delivery which is slung in, slapped out towards deep cover. Maddy Green will field one taken.
1: Both batters now in long sleeves.
0: Yeah, on a warm evening. But
1: I have mine rolled up for obvious reasons. Much thicker, this garment, coarser as well. You're wearing full sleeves as well.
0: Yeah, I fancy a bat. Also, fast bowl with long sleeves too, which is unusual. Forward in defence is Wyatt Hodge, no run.
1: Well, that's the long and short of sleeves, I believe.
0: Oh, come on. You've been hanging around us too long now, Anisha. And you can celebrate that one. But I would... The pirouette you've also just done, you might want to reverse that because the headphones might get tangled up. And that would be, at this point, a pity.
1: So it was Titans, Titles... And now, tangles.
0: There you go.
1: That comes a full circle. Well done.
0: It's taken an innings, but we got there. In comes Tahuhu. It's a little bit wider. Oh, Wyatt Hodge almost just pats the ball on the head and gets it through the gap between backward point and deep third for four runs. And Tahuhu, who could well be playing her final game of international cricket, has to turn on her heel and think about what she got wrong there. Well... She's bowled many fine deliveries, but short and wide would not go into the catalogue of her best. 42 for one.
1: Well, she cleared her front leg to perhaps go leg side, but realised that it has been speared in wide. All she needed to do was reach out for that one and give that momentum some direction towards the offside. Excellent.
0: Tahuhu bowls. It's short and wide again. This time it's slapped out towards deep cover from... towards... Again, probably a more likely target would have been behind square, but Wyatt Hodge, leading run scorer, out on her own now, by the way, in the tournament.
1: And level with Nat Silverbrant.
0: Yes, 213.
1: Joint highest ever by any English woman at a Women's T20 World Cup at a single edition. Goodness
0: Very
1: me.
0: Good. That's a full delivery. Well bowled, that, from Tahuhu. And the over comes to an end. Five gone. And who's the leader overall?
1: Natalie Silver.
0: No,
1: in
0: all.
1: Yeah, 2023 during the South Africa.
0: For
1: edition.
0: Every team.
1: Yes.
0: Okay.
1: Across the board.
0: Right, here comes Jeff Lemon to join you, Anisha Ghosh, with the England score 43 for one, and their target for victory, with 15 overs remaining, is 164.
1: They are cruising despite the fall of opener Amy Jones in that previous over. It's Danny Wyatt Hodge who's shepherding this chase once again, predictably so. Such has been the efficacy. And as I welcome Jeff, I do not intend to inject any iota of hyperbole here, but is this the best we've seen Danny Wyatt Hodge bat in a sustained manner over the course of a tournament?
2: Okay, that was a reasonable question. I was suspicious. It's like when somebody leads with, you know, I don't want to offend you, but I'm not going to inject hyperbole, suggests that you're about to do the opposite. but she has been just in tremendous nick. She's a kind of player who just surges when she's on. Sophie Devine is going to have the ball, and she's going to bowl short and wide and get cut for four. It doesn't matter how experienced you are, you can still bowl a bad delivery. Alia Tahuhu did so in the previous over. Devine does it here. Starts with a drag down well outside the off stump. And if you're going to bowl a ball tailor-made for Danny Wyatt Hodge, a birthday ball for Danny Wyatt Hodge, that would be the spot to bowl it. 24 now for Wyatt Hodge. England 47 for one. Here's Devine. Width again. Carved again, this time in front of point. And the sweeper will...

0: Ansi Patel, especially considering how good Danny White Hodges on the back foot, and with that bottom hand of hers, she will feast on anything short, as she has done so far with those four boundaries.
1: Dunkley gets short width as well and cuts it, and that'll probably be 4-2. It is. So they've got the one sweeper out there. And if this is deliberate, if this is not just bad bowling, surely you would at least choose to stack that side of the field and have both of your sweepers out, doing it during the power play, doing it when you can't have extra protection out on that side of the field. They're just giving away runs here in New Zealand that they can ill afford. And England going at almost 10 and over, 52 for one. Here's Devine and bowls in at the stumps at last and getting in behind it. Dunkley's defending, which she has ample space to do in terms of the run rate. They only need 7 and a bit. They're going at 9s.
0: That is absolutely self-strangulation with that short ball ploy from New Zealand. Really baffling. And now the wind predictor is well and truly in favour of England.
1: Devine bowls in at the stumps and it's swept away over short fine for 4 more. Dunkley getting in on the act. A couple of boundaries for her in the over. And she moves on to 9 from 5 deliveries. Understood that Devine was going to try to correct that line, bowl straighter. So Dunkley does as several of the New Zealanders did. Susie Bates, towards the end of the innings, gets right outside the off stump, kneels down and sweeps. The first few raindrops falling as well out there. Not heavy. That sort of thick thundercloud rain that just drops the odd spot here and there. England 56 for 1. Dunkley on 9, waits for Devine. Pitches it up full and driven down to mid-off. Runs with the stroke, does Dunkley, and moves into double figures. 57 for 1, that's the power play for England. And that is the power play, Anisha Ghosh, that New Zealand wanted and needed. Big, close to 10 and over kind of power play. It's not the one that they got.
0: Yep, and New Zealand have got only themselves to blame, really. Quite wavered with their lines. And it's not as though they had to contend with a left-hand, right-hand combination. It's all right-handers, this top three of England's, and all they have done is just spear it in short and largely wide. As a result of which, they've been penalized. Danny White-Hodge once again looking comfortable out in the middle and could potentially go on to score another 50-plus knock here. This has been her tournament, and she's trying to make sure that even in that last group stage fixture of the hosts, she lays her marker down and has her imprint on the proceedings.
1: I can't imagine that wide line was a deliberate tactic. It just doesn't make any sense. Late in an innings, perhaps, if you have a couple of fielders out, you have a deep backward point and a deep cover sweeping. If you've got a pitch that doesn't have a lot of pace in it, where it's hard to get pace on the ball hitting square of the wicket, you've got players taking the pace off and digging it into the pitch, bowling cutters, bowling slower. That's the kind of thing where you can bowl to a field, to an offside field, by offering width outside the off stump. I can't imagine that would have been a tactic in the power play, because with that one sweeper out, there are just too many opportunities to get it wrong, and that's exactly what happens. England able to take full toll.
0: It's just erroneous execution, and unfortunate element of it is that somebody has experience, as you mentioned, as Sophie Devine, also Leah Tahuhu, making those errors as Ben Sawyer tries to rally around the group. He's got this New Zealand players, all of them, into a huddle. He's wearing a rather concerned look as he makes his way off the field. On the contrary, at the other end of the spectrum are the England substitute players. They came out and had a bit of fun banter with Danny White-Hodge, probably spurring her on to scoring another big knock.
1: Well, you don't need to tell Danny White-Hodge much, I think. She's a pretty straightforward cricketer, tries not to overthink.
0: Beautiful rainbow, wow, on view here in London. It's my first time out here commentating at the Kennington Oval. I'm so very impressed with the outfield, the pitch, so very conducive to stroke making. You get your money's worth for your shots. This sets up the semi-finals really, really well.
1: It's definitely raining out there, and we have a thick grey mass of thundercloud behind the pavilion, and there is the first, say, one-third of the arch of a rainbow

0: over the pavilion. And there's a shot out through the covers from Dunkley. She loves that stroke. Inside out, opens the blade, and smacks a full ball from Mealy Kerr out through cover for 61 for one.
1: As the drizzle turns into a downpour, New Zealand's chances of making it to the semis dwindle here at the Kennington Oval.
0: Kerr trying to bowl leg breaks in the rain, not an easy feat. She bowls full at the toes of Dunkley, who blocks the ball away. So we've had five overs of the chase, which means that if DLS, the rain calculation comes into effect, then England would be well ahead of the required rate at only one wicket down. Kerr up and bowling with some loop and driven back to her on the bounce.
1: I haven't seen the use of a towel here so far from Amelia Kerr, while umbrellas have already been deployed in the stands. It may not be long before the play is halted here.
0: Kerr up to Dunkley, who finds that gap again, threads it between cover and extra, opens the face all along the carpet. Lovely stuff from Sophia Dunkley with that cover drive. 65 for one, and Dunkley's up to 18 as they're moving along towards that target of 164.
1: Well, rain may not stop play right away here in London, but there's no stopping the England batters as they march towards another victory.
0: Kerr up and bowling and coming forward and trying to get some bat on that ball. Not really making much contact as Dunkley loses the ball in a tangle of feet and pads. Eventually it's picked up by the wicketkeeper.
1: I wonder if the ball has already turned into a bar of soap. Soapy ball.
0: Here goes Kerr. Good delivery. Bowls it full in at the toes again. And just happy to defend that one away is Dunkley, who's getting a bit worried about her bat. She's looking at the face of the bat where it's getting wet in the rain. The umpires are coming together now. And I wonder if they'll bring the players off. They say they want to keep going. No, we are going to come off. So they've signalled for the covers. The rainbow is up above the ground, but the rain is coming down onto it. And the England players run while the New Zealand players trudge. And that is the body language of a team that knows that it's all but over. 65 for one is their score. So England need a further 99 runs from 78 balls. It's not a done deal. There is room to pull this back.
1: And I have great news to share with all the listeners. There's not one Bengali from Calcutta, but a second one in the commentary box here for BBC TMS. Anisha Ghosh takes utter delight in welcoming the legendary Isha Guha. Welcome, Isha. You've come right in the nick of time.
0: Well, just in time for a rain delay, which is not necessarily the way that, you know, not what commentary is all about, but it's an important part of the task. As the covers come onto the field, no real rush from the ground staff. They've just put the matting down over the pitch, and they're bringing one big tarpaulin out, but that rain's pretty light out there. And Isha, lovely to see you.
2: You know me, I love a rain, Phil.
0: Who doesn't?
2: You made my sweet even quicker, Anish.
0: Yeah, well, it's, you know, a part of what we're called upon to do is to keep things rolling during the breaks, but you don't get distracted by the cricket. You can talk about whatever it is that you choose to talk about. But at the moment, England, they don't need to win this game, Isha. They're well ahead of the pass score on DLS. That would be 48 at one wicket down. New Zealand do need to win this game, but England have looked like the side out there who are more fired up and more sharp tonight.
2: Yeah, I think it's just the aura that they've created in the build-up to this tournament and through picking up wins right throughout. You know, everyone seems to be contributing. Anytime an opposition side gets away, there's someone to come in and break the partnership and take wickets. And you just feel that anyone that comes on has that ability, and that is such a great place to be as a team going into a semi-final. For New Zealand, I'm still querying why they decided to bat first at the toss. I just could not believe that they batted first on this surface that was dry underneath. And we know here at the Oval, the lights come on and it quickens up. And they love chasing as well, New Zealand. So that I'm still, my mind is boggled with that decision. They didn't get enough runs. We did have some entertainment with the openers, and then Sophie Devine obviously smacking a few sixes, but England kept coming back. Really good last over from Lauren Bell, but they needed 180.

0: really to be in a position to really threaten England. You never know. That they might come back here and they might turn things around with the ball. They've been a bit too loose in the power play, too much width, and it's just been feeding deliveries for England. But I would say England very much in charge and with the momentum in this game.
1: Even with 180, you wouldn't think they were in a bad position if they'd started like this.
0: Exactly. I mean, I actually look at this England team and I would back them to chase 200 on this surface. Just the way that and the confidence that they've been playing with. So but a good opportunity for them to just kind of get a feel for playing here at the Oval again. I know they've played here before, but ahead of a semi-final, an all-important semi-final, it's good to play at the ground that you're going to be involved in a knockout in.
1: What do you make of the confidence of this England side? Because they came into this tournament as something of an unknown factor. They've had a pretty rough 18 months or so. They weren't a team that convinced a lot of people. I spoke to Charlotte Edwards only maybe about 3 weeks ago, not long before the tournament started, and she was very upbeat. But there wasn't a sense of upbeatness around this team from people, from onlookers. And yet, they've hit the ground running in this tournament, had that huge win in their first game. But they look like a team that have their different parts working smoothly, where the components are ticking over at the moment. And they look like a team that's had a much better, like a longer run of good form coming into this than what they actually had. It does feel like quite a sharp turn.
0: You're describing a well-oiled engine at the moment. That's what it feels that this team is, and that winning mentality that's been created. And I think the calmness with Charlotte Edwards is the fact that she had the ideas, the planning, the preparation of what she wanted it to look like for months even before she took the job. She would have been watching this team for the last 2 or 3 years and going, this is what I would do. This is how I'm going to create this culture of competitiveness within the group to create that winning mentality. She's a winner, having won the World Cup in 2009, been the captain of us as a T20 side, as a one-day side. And yes, it makes the players uncomfortable. I remember what it felt like back then to be part of a side where you were looking over your shoulder and you had to perform, otherwise you would lose your spot. It's quite stressful, and we know that World Cups are stressful. They just are. But to have built that level of competition throughout the group ahead of this tournament. I mean, you look back to the start of the summer against New Zealand and then India. They weren't playing their best cricket at all. You know, we were looking at them going, their fielding's awful, that needs work. There were situations where you felt, their batting's still not clicking. They didn't know who was playing where or in each position. Danny Whitehodge wasn't part of the side. Nat Siverbrunt was out of the side.
1: But players absent at different times for different reasons, and some of those unclear, and there was so much mixed messaging I felt around this side.
0: But I think that was actually a blessing in disguise, because the other players had to step up, and it became almost that competition for the starting 11, which you saw in everyone's eyes. You know, the players that just wanted to perform just so they can make the starting 11, and that's the culture that was created essentially ahead of this tournament. They had to squeeze someone out of that batting lineup, and it happened to be Sophia Dunkley, who we know can be a dominant player, and then she came out, picked up that 50. And actually, by having players that are on the bench performing when they come in, it does relax you as a side when you know you have that depth behind you. And I think that's basically what's happened to this team coming into this tournament. And sorry, I know I'm talking a lot here.
1: No,
0: my last point that I'll make is
1: there is no such thing as too much talking while it's raining.
2: My ishaguha at that.
0: Bless you. 6 months to 12 months ago, I would have looked at this bowling attack and I would have thought, if an opposition team gets after them, they won't know how to handle it. But I genuinely believe, with the all-rounders that this team have and the added experience and Lauren Bell playing in the WPL and backing herself in the power play, all these things that have come together, they're not just relying on Sophie Eccleston to get them the breakthrough. Every single one of those players, Charlie Dean getting smacked for a six in the last game and the game before that, coming on and getting the breakthrough, getting a wicket, not being fazed by people getting after them, I think is massive, massive for this team and their ability to win this World Cup.
1: and being able to have a bowler like Eccleston come on after a frugal power play and

0: you know, there are only 14 overs left and she'll be bowling four of those. So they just have different levers to pull at the moment.
1: Absolutely. The power play success that they've had has meant that she can come in and settle into a nice rhythm. You know, she was tested today. There's no question of that. But then, you know, she bowled the penultimate over and she was entrusted with the ball for that over. I think, you know, Tilly and Courtney and Coleman being amongst the group and people talking about her as the future of English cricket, you know, might have just switched something in Sophie Eccleston's mind to say, hang on a second. I am the kingpin here. I am the number one.
0: Yeah, and you've got to get past me if you want a spot, if you want a game.
1: Absolutely. And I think that is the same that is felt for every player. You look at Heather Knight, there were questions over her place in the side until that partnership with Alice Capsey in that final decider against India. Then again, even in the last group match, a couple of days ago, people questioning whether she was the right person to go in when she did and whether they should have had Kempel Gibson. The run out of Danny White-Hodge, and she was still able to go at a really good rate on that pitch. Her experience came to the fore and got them to a competitive total.
0: The big covers are coming off. That's the good news from the Oval. So hopefully our correspondents who were down the airstream will be right about the storm blowing over quickly. It's been a bit of a contrast, Anisha, with this Indian side who could still qualify. They've got to beat Australia tomorrow to do it. Haven't looked completely cohesive or completely comfortable, like they have that kind of clarity about who has what job, who is supposed to do what in the side. Even that win against Bangladesh was not as authoritative as you would expect it to be with the disparity in resources. And, you know, if they do manage to pull something out tomorrow, I wonder whether that's just on the back of one individual dramatic performance from somebody, rather than having a completely cohesive approach to this tournament.
2: And what happens after that? It's also something I want to ask Isha.
0: Yeah.
2: They run into a red-hot, well-oiled England, who will be in pole position. India would be second should South Africa not go through. And then you're having two teams on the opposite ends of the spectrum, one really looking very cohesive and the other doesn't quite have a clue as to what their middle order should be like.
1: Yeah. In semi-finals, it really is anyone's game. Even if they haven't been looking good, we know that India can still do something magical. So I don't think, if they just need to get through tomorrow, they just need to beat Australia somehow. And Australia have been looking good, let's be honest. India haven't. That tomorrow's more of the concern. I think they will, if they get through tomorrow, they will back themselves in the semi-final. And actually, England haven't lost, like, they wouldn't have lost if they get through to today with a win. And so there will be a few nerves around in a semi-final, in a knockout. I always think in a World Cup, the semi-final is the hardest game to play. I think you've played your good cricket in the tournament stage, in the group stages, and then when it comes to a knockout, the best team at that over 20 years has been Australia. They somehow, in knockout games, just know how to win knockout matches. And that will come into England's psyche when it comes to a semi-final. So I don't think they will be as concerned if they get through here, India. But, you know, England playing at home, they're feeling good, they're feeling comfortable. You know, Charlotte Edwards will look at that side and go, I've done everything I can. The players have done everything that they can to be as ready as possible for a semi-final.
0: 65 for one is the England score. We've had a break for rain. We're just rolling up the matting cover from the pitch now. And the ground staff out there in their orange polos and shorts. Of course, you always have to wear shorts if you're ground staff. That's compulsory no matter the weather, but it is still pretty warm out there on a hot London summer's evening. But looks like we'll be able to get back on relatively briskly as they roll up those covers and take them off. So England at the moment need a further 99 runs from 13 overs to win. They don't actually need to win this game, but that feels important as well, Isha, that you've got a game that you don't need to win to go through. And that can be a test for a team as well as to whether you are actually on, whether you're switched on for the tournament. And England have felt completely switched on through the entirety of what we've seen so far.
1: They want this. I think that's what we're seeing in this team, is the ruthlessness that they possess. They are not resting on their laurels. They know that winning mentality, that just breeds

0: confidence within the group. If you're in a semi-final and your backs are against the wall, it will help you through it to know that you've won and you keep winning. You do not want to take your foot off the gas in tournament cricket.
1: The role of Charlotte Edwards that you were talking about earlier, it's been an interesting thing to observe over the last, say, 10 years since she finished up playing. Spent a couple of years doing commentary where both of us worked with her pretty extensively on different games. And then even through that period of time, I always felt like she was itching to get back in there. She was twiddling her thumbs. And like you say, thinking about, well, if I were coaching this team, here's what I would do. You could have plenty of conversations with her after hours that would inevitably circle back to this. Well, they should be doing this, or they should be doing that, or this player should be working on. And she did her coaching apprenticeship, and I didn't try to get that England job immediately. Trained up through the leagues, through the franchises, and seems to have time to run pretty well now, to have come into this job when she wasn't muddled up with the times that she'd been a player. There is a distinct change of era. She's somewhere else now in her life and her career, but took over this team at a time when they desperately needed somebody to take over. There can't have been many lower ebbs for a high level international cricket side than 16-0 on points in Australia, coming back after a total series whitewash.
0: I think at the same time, you can't underestimate the impacts that previous eras have had on this team. You know, Charlotte Edwards has been the icing on the cake in terms of building that the mentality of this side, but in terms of the skill levels, you know, the previous kind of era of John Lewis and Heather Knight, what I saw from them was they wanted to kind of follow suit with the England team in that they wanted to be ultra aggressive, and we saw this team play without fear of failure, and we saw some incredible cricket being played at different times. Of course we saw some failures as well, but you need that. You think back to the Owen Morgan era ahead of that 2019 World Cup win, where they just wanted to go out there, no fear of failure, let's see what we can do, let's see how far we can push it, and then they had to kind of bring it back. And I think the fact that these players have known what their capabilities are, and then they've come into this era where, okay, how do we combine that with being smarter with our cricket and that winning mentality? And that is what Charlotte has created. And you're right, the apprenticeship of you know, doing well with the Southern Brave, the players trust her. A lot of players in this side and the squad have played under her at the Southern Brave and then the Mumbai Indians. And so just that trust that's built up between them and her, I think, stood her in good stead to take this side over.
1: The good news is that we have players back on the field. It is 65-1. The umpires are out there. The England batters just come back on. And New Zealand, well, they've had some time to try to get their heads right. And the rain delay is over. We will get back underway. England needing a further 99 runs in 78 balls. New Zealand, what can they do to try to pull this back, Isha?
0: Well, they need to bowl straight. They keep bowling with deliveries that have been carved away. They are out of the power play now, so they can have a bit more protection. Can they just build up some dots? A bit of juice on this wicket. There is a bit of grass on there. Can they get a bit of movement? But they have to target the stumps. Breeling coming into the attack, bowling round the wicket, the left arm quick to Danny White-Hodge, who's on 25 off 17 deliveries, and Duckley on 18 off 12. Who's leading it?
1: That's all right. Henry's just wandering around and finding himself somewhere to sit down. So we'll take up the cudgels from here. Anisha Ghosh off for a break. Isha Gua with me. I'm Jeff Lemon. England 65-1 in their final pool match of the Women's T20 World Cup. And Bree Illing can treat it as though it's the start of the innings. Try to put a couple of expensive overs out of her mind. Five wides, never a good early result for a quicker bowler.
0: Well, interestingly, and I'll tell you after this ball.
1: Go on then. Illing is going to come around the wicket, the left armer, and that is a straight delivery in at the stumps. Danny White Hodge blocks it. No run.
0: We found out later on TV comms that it actually brushed past

0: of the glove of Danny White-Hodge, and that was dropped. It was dropped by Izzy Gaze behind the stump. So she's had two opportunities missed this evening.
1: Interesting. I didn't factor in the drop catch, but I thought it was within the line of the gloves and therefore shouldn't have been a wide, given that it was easily reachable. But there we are. 65-1 is the score, and Illing almost gets a nick through to the keeper this time. There's a little bit of lift from that pitch.
0: Yeah, and I really hope Craig McMillan and Mealy Kerr have had a word with this team. This could be the last time that we see Susie Bates, Sophie Devine, Leah Tahuhu in a New Zealand cricket shirt. Now, that shouldn't be the only motivation you need, but they did not start that second innings well, and they have to apply pressure.
1: Illing to White-Hodge, bouncer, and she ducks down underneath it. The umpires say that is all good on height. Three dots to start things off.
0: It's actually a tricky one to get right against Danny White-Hodge because she is so short. So on this bouncy surface, you have to be really targeted.
1: Yeah, Illing's about 2 feet taller. So that would have been a length ball to somebody else, but it's just under the helmet height of Danny White-Hodge. Here goes Illing again and swaying back out of the way. That is a very good short ball from Illing. It's not head height, so it doesn't count as one of her bouncer allotments. The umpire says they're going to count that as a second shorter ball for the over, but it was around about sternum height, I reckon, as White-Hodge swayed back out of the way.
0: It's been a good start. Four dot balls, two balls to come.
1: When's the big shot coming? You'd suspect soon. Here's Illing in at the body and just gloving it away. Short leg would have gobbled that up. That was almost off the bat handle. And Bree Illing, I don't think that the rain would have done much to that pitch, but maybe just gave it a little bit of juice because she's been getting good lift and just the one run from the first five balls since the restart.
0: Well, she's quite a tall bowler, left arm, but it's the wrist snap that she gets. So she generally gets more bounce than others in this attack. But come out with purpose. That's the most important thing here for New Zealand and Bree Illing.
1: Got to finish off this over. She's got Dunkley on strike, hasn't faced since the break. Illing full, and Dunkley thrashes it for four. That is exactly what New Zealand did not want to happen. What a stroke from Sophia Dunkley. There is a scorch mark on the grass along the line of point from where she drilled that square drive. 70-1 after eight overs.
0: And there was a third man sort of quite wide, almost like a deep backward point, and even she couldn't get there. And it's quite wide boundaries here at the Oval. She has absolutely crunched it.
1: It's as clean a hit as I've seen through the whole tournament.
0: She's angry.
1: I could see that fielder at deep backward point, and I called it four when the ball was halfway to the boundary because I was that confident with the pace that it was going at. Dunkley, well, it'd be stiff to leave her out if that sort of run does come back the way she's going at the moment. 22 off 13. Danny White-Hodge on 26. She's on strike. Set a new record for a player at an individual Women's World Cup tournament for runs scored tonight, White-Hodge. Mealy Kerr had a poor first over by her standards. In and looping up a full toss that's thrashed over cover for four by White-Hodge. We saw New Zealand's batters fail to put away a few of those fullies. And the informed player of the tournament isn't going to make the same error. 74-1.
0: Well, she threw her head back straight away, Mealy Kerr, on the back of a pretty good over from Bree Illing, and she's just served one up on a platter. It's tricky here with that dew coming into play, hot conditions in the day.
1: Kerr up to White-Hodge, who's opening the face of the bat. Can't get past backward point, no run.
0: Much better. That was the perfect delivery. That she could bowl, Mealy Kerr. It sort of drifted in, hit the pitch, little bit of turn.
1: And again, the leg spinner. Down the pitch, slashing it away over cover again. This is just too easy for Danny White-Hodge in the form that she's in. Comes down the pitch, the bat twists in her hands a little. But she often doesn't mind where she hits it, anywhere between about mid-off and backward point. It could be the same shot, but the bat might just send it off in a different direction.
0: Oh, that is a shot of real confidence. She averages 50 here, strike rate of 154, and it's almost a lasso the way she plays that ball with her wrists over to the offside. She didn't even move. She knew it was four.
1: 78-1, England. And down the pitch comes White-Hodge, drags the ball to mid on this time. No run there.
0: It's like, you know, the action that Spider-Man does with the Whip the wrist. That's how she plays that shot.
1: Always been a wristy player, Spider-Man. Strong off the pads. Down the leg side. Punished. Poor delivery. And Wyatt Hodge thumps it one bounce over the deep pine leg fence. And that was getting hit for four on any ground in the world by just about any level of player. Is the ball wet out there? Is Millie Kerr struggling to grip it? Drags that one down. Sits up outside the leg stump. And that was just too easy. 82 for England. Wyatt Hodge on 38 now from 27 balls.
0: Yeah, it just didn't come through. Tricky for a leg spinner on this pitch.
1: In again and moving across her stumps and then coming down the pitch. Wyatt's got about six different movements and they end up in a single to short mid-wicket. 83 for one. Wyatt Hodge 39. Dunkley on 22. And when Millie Kerr can't get it right, there's not much hope for New Zealand.
0: Yeah, I mean, that was a... psychologically, that was a real punch in the stomach from an England point of view for New Zealand. You know, Millie Kerr wanting to lead this side, wanting to lead her troops. And when she goes for three fours in an over, it's not great. But Nancy Patel, look, she picked up a wicket in the power play. She rarely leaves the stump. She bowls tight to that off stump. And she's got a bit of character about it.
1: Got the big towel hanging out the back of her waistband, trying to keep that ball dry. Replacing Bree Ealing, who bowled really well in that previous over. She's bowled three of her four, so they're keeping one back, one of her overs. Here goes Patel over the wicket on the stumps, whipped into the gap between long on and deep mid-wicket. They want a second, or Wyatt Hodge does. Dunkley doesn't. 84 for one.
0: Yeah, it's a good call there from Dunkley. She's very quick off the turf there. Plimmer got to the ball really quickly. So fielder coming up on the offside, deep cover coming in, and mid-off going back onto the boundary. Space on the offside, cannot bowl any sort of width.
1: Patel outside the off stump and playing a hockey shot across the line of the ball down to long on is Dunkley for one. 85 for one, England in the 10th.
0: I think that's a better option for her. She doesn't need to do anything silly. We saw in that last game she was playing the reverse sweep to the off spinner outside the line of off stump, and that was off a good length. She just swatted it back down the ground.
1: Here comes Patel, and driving it over mid-off. Another big one. Is it going to clear the rope? Not quite. Hits the sponge on the second bounce, on the downward arc, like the solitaire cards at the end when you win. 89 for one. Danny Wyatt Hodges winning. She's got 44.
0: Well, she's just so nonchalant the way she plays this. Just a step forwards. You know, it wasn't a full delivery. It was a good delivery. It was actually curving away. And the way she just opens her wrists up and slaps it and slots it over extra cover, that comes from confidence in knowing what she's doing and how she's playing at this ground as well. She feels good.
1: Nancy Patel with the challenge of bowling to the hot hand, and it's sliced away off the outside edge, clears backward point. They'll get back for a couple. Wyatt Hodge wants the second, almost runs into her batting partner on the way back, but makes it comfortably in the end. 91 for one. And Danny Wyatt Hodge strikes me as someone with a clarity of mind, doesn't overthink batting too much.
0: She's, and that's exactly right, see ball, hit ball, backs her skills, backs her ability. She's only short in stature, but she can, the timing she gets on that ball, she can whack it anywhere. Now change of angle. Nancy Patel coming round the wicket, trying to just change things up, make it difficult. Maybe the ball that goes on with the arm. Three fielders back on the leg side.
1: Wyatt Hodge on 46. Waiting for the spinner and driving the ball back to the bowler. A little minor win for Nancy Patel. He's got one more ball to try to get out of this over. Wyatt Hodge has one ball to try to reach a 50. She tends to deal in fours. She's waiting for Patel. And clearing the leg, slashing it away off the outside edge, and it's going to beat the short third fielder back into the rope. And there is yet another half century in the long and storied career. And Danny Wyatt Hodge, 50 from 33 balls. England are doing this at a canter. At the halfway mark, they've got 95 on the board, just the one wicket down. And well on their way with 69 runs to win. Nisha Guha We'll be monitoring that for you, and Marie Moran about to join.
0: It's almost as if she's had a new lease of life later on in her career at the age of 35, becoming a mother just recently. She's had a brilliant domestic season coming into this T20 World Cup, and you cannot stop her at the moment. Danny Whitehodge, 50 from 33 deliveries. Sophia Dunkley, 23 from 14. They love batting together, these two. And New Zealand's hopes slipping away. 95 for one after 10 overs. They need 164 to win this game. 69 from 60 deliveries. And bar a calamity, you would think that they're going to do this comfortably.
2: Well, they should do it, shouldn't they? It's been highly impressive. As it's chopped down upon them for four. Fortune favouring the bravery of the shot from Dunkley, who chased a delivery as she advanced. It hit the toe end of the bat and went scooting past the desperate dive of the fielder at short third. Leah Tahu, whose first delivery, well, the pace on the ball has helped England. And again, Isha, I sort of think that decision to bat first was an odd one. I really do. 65 needed in 59. You're shaking your head at me.
0: I still can't believe it.
2: Tahuhu. Bowls. Ooh, and that beats the edge of Dunkley's bat.
0: Tell you what, the moon looks good, though.
2: Doesn't it? I mean, that sky is, I reckon, it's got to be a 9.7 out of 10, ooh, isn't it? Because you've got to our left the storm. Then you've got the pink and the apricot hues of the sun setting behind the clouds. And then just poking out maybe 8/10 of the moon.
0: We just need that rainbow to reappear, don't we?
2: Down the leg side, and that'll be wide. England require 64 to win as the 100 comes up.
0: And if you're listening at home, the reason we're talking about sunsets is because this performance from New Zealand has become quite woeful. 64 from 58 needed. They've lost their disciplines. They came out with purpose after that rain break. But England just batted them away.
2: Well, the sun setting on some fine careers as well, Isha. And one of those, Leah Tahuhu, is in now, defended by Dunkley. We're all going to have to get our camera phones out because... Camera phones, who am I? It's absolutely stunning. The moon is just being sort of slightly half-covered by some wispy clouds. This time of year, you get the most stunning sunsets, you really do. Anyway, enough of that. Enough of my chat, my drivel. 100 for one. England needs 64 from 57. Wyatt Hodge is on 50. But it's Dunkley who's waiting and swinging hard at that, missing. Goes through to the gloves of Izzy Gaze with a slap.
0: And a small win for New Zealand. There is pace in this wicket. There's also grass covering. So if you get a good length and you bowl it sort of that off stump line, you can get movement still. But they just haven't been consistent enough in the right area.
2: Floodlight shining down. And shining down on England's side that are looking likely to make it 5 from 5. Dunkley drop and run, and she'll get a single there. Sprinting in to collect is Maddie Green, but she can't prevent that run. And England 101 for one.
0: And that's where I think maybe a Sophie Devine could be quite useful on this surface.
2: Mm. Full straight.
0: And just bring LBW bowled into play.
2: I mean, how good have England been in this tournament?
0: They've been brilliant. They've been excellent. And let's be honest, every single person has come out with purpose and confidence and backed themselves.
2: Here is Tahuhu, and Wyatt Hodge is going to send that sizzling, searing away to the extra cover boundary. Goodness, she's hit that hard. It's a long boundary towards the Tennyson School. Out towards where that beautiful pink sky resides. And that is a cracking stroke. It really is. End of the over. 11 gone. 105 for one.
0: Just so dismissive. Just everything is working well for her game at the moment, Danny Whitehodge. This is, you know, she would have been waiting in the dressing room when Mealy Kerr made that call, and she would have visualised this moment already, knowing that it's going to be a great evening for batting. Sellout crowd here at the Oval. They've experienced this before in Ashes a couple of years ago.
2: Full delivery is skewed away nicely. Oh, that's really good work in the field by Nancy Patel, who dived to her right at short third and threw at the stumps, missed, but put the pressure on Dunkley.
0: Yeah, that was a moment of brilliance from Nancy Patel. She is a live wire in the field, diving to her right. That was for all money going for four.
2: Well, the DLS par score, for what it's worth, will be 79, and England are at 105 for one, requiring a further 59 from 53. Illing round the wicket, defended by Dunkley.
0: And because of all the work that they've done before this, it means that when they do bowl a good ball, they can just pat it back for a dot, because they've built themselves that cushion.
2: Well, they love playing here, England.
0: Mm.
2: The City of London flamed in a beautiful orange light as here comes Illing once again round the wicket. It's too short. It's sent quickly out towards the square boundary for four. Dunkley moving to 32 off 22, taking England to 109 for one, and just the merest erring in line is given the absolute treatment. It's really sent quickly.
0: It's not a question of if now, it's a question of when. How quickly do England want to do this? And that's the ruthless nature that they've possessed.
2: Next ball from Illing, who herself has been good in this tournament, is banged in short. Too short? Yes, says umpire Jackie Williams from square leg, and 110 for one. Email from Josh, on a walk at 9:13. Not something we say every day in this country. But listening to Danny Wart-Hodge tearing it up again. I ask Isha, she'd agree with my observation that Danny Wart-Hodge being the best player in the tournament overall, she's been box office. 110 for one, round the wicket comes Illing, and looking to wind up and go big is Dunkley, but plays it off the inside of the bat and onto the pad.
0: Can't really argue against it with a century in 250s, but I just... It's funny, when I think about this England side, I feel like, as I said to Jeff earlier, it's just a well-oiled machine. The engine's just running so smoothly with everyone, all the component parts
2: it doesn't feel
0: working
2: like
0: together.
2: Siva Brunt's return will be too disruptive. Down the leg side, and that'll be wide once again. England need 53 off 50.
0: And I had a chat to Lottie on the pitch prior, and I just said, mate, you've done everything you can. That this side now, every single player has contributed. You've got them into the best position possible for a semi-final. And that has come through, you know, Nat Siverbrunt not having played in the series before this, that Charlie Dean built in confidence as a captain.
2: Illing, better looking ball this time, on top of off stump, which is worked towards mid-on for a single, 112 for one.
0: And the team building in confidence that they knew that they could handle it without her. So when she did eventually get injured, it wasn't panic mode, it wasn't panic stations.
2: Yeah, and that's good coaching, that's good selection, it's good captaincy on the part of Charlie Dean as well. But the overall narrative of this tournament will be what happens at the back end of it. We know that. Round the wicket comes Illing, and that's a good shot down the ground from Wart-Hodge, straight as a dart for four runs. Fabulous. 48 needed at a runnable.
0: It was just a step-in hit. Just opened up her stance. It was all hands. It was a good length delivery on about the middle stump, and she just knows that she gets value for shots here. It's a true wicket, especially when it's coming on so nicely as it is. And again, that wrist snap as she threw her hands through it. Delight to watch.
2: So tomorrow, Isha...
0: Big day.
2: Bangladesh, South Africa first up at 10:30. If South Africa win that, India have to beat Australia at 2:30.
0: Mm-hmm.
2: Woof.
0: Yeah, it's huge. Amazing that it's come down to the last day of the group stages. But you're absolutely right. England have done everything that they can to put themselves in the best possible position to win a semi-final. But it's about what happens on the day.
2: Jess Kerr starts a new over and looking to work the ball into the leg side. Behind square is Dunkley, but strikes the pads and they'll run through for a leg by. 107 17-1. In fact, there was some bat on that. So goes on to Dunkley's total, which stands at 34, Wyatt Hodge on 58. But yeah, I think given the way that England performed in the tournament, they feel a different team to me. I think hearing Capsey speak, hearing how Charlie Dean has led the side, feels to me like a team that has got leaders developing. Jess Kerr to Wyatt Hodge, angling the ball. Oh, she's found the gap. Not sure how. She has somehow managed to thread that ball away between short third and backward point, a gap that could only have stood at about 2 or 3 yards, and the ball has just gone on its merry way to the boundary below us, where spectators all in the shirt sleeves still are very much enjoying it.
0: Yeah, this is an absolute masterclass. She is locked and in here, Danny Wyatt Hodge, just waited on it and just held the bat in position to allow it to hit the bat at the right precise time to thread it through.
2: Wyatt Hodge, ooh, is struck rather painfully, and she's now running and trying to sort of shake off the pain. Where did that hit? Well, we'll see a replay in a moment, but I think it was that sort of painful inside of the thigh, just that bit which isn't protected by the top of the pad. England require 43 to win. They've got bags of time to do it. And wickets in hand. A slingy, slower ball from Kerr. Rather outfoxes Danny Wyatt Hodge, who's on 62. And the keeper up to the stumps can't take the chance of dancing out of her crease. Already has had one life with a missed
0: stumping. Lives.
2: Two lives, indeed.
0: Mm. Jess Kerr's got a good Yorker, actually. She's not the quickest, but it just angles in.
2: Driven through the offside, out towards the deep. There is protection out there on the boundary, so it'll just be the one run.
0: And you feel that she can do a good containing job with that delivery. But they need a runnable England, and just one wicket down, so comfortable at the moment.
2: It's a record attendance in the tournament, by the way. Tonight, 21,018. The Oval pretty much packed out. Keeper up to the stumps. Dunkley on strike. And defending. No run. This has been a good over, actually, from Kerr with 6 from it. Only. But England, well, they only need to go at 6. So, a little stat for you, Isha. Mm-hmm. Danny Wyatt Hodge, this is from Hypercourse, has made more 50-plus scores at this World Cup, brackets 3, than the rest of her T20 World Cup career combined between 2010 and 2024. So she is in form of her life.
0: And a lesson, I guess, as well, to other players that are wanting to extend their careers. She's 35 now. You know, there was a time when female players would be retiring at 28, 27. And the fact that she can now extend her career is pretty amazing.
2: Nancy Patel with the off-spin round the wicket. It's a full delivery, jammed in at the toes. That's well bowled. She's bowled nicely, actually, from what we've seen.
0: Yeah, she's looked threatening. She looked to have ideas as well when Danny Wyatt Hodge has been getting after her. She's come round the wicket and changed up the angle, bowled full and at leg stump. Yeah, just going back to Danny Wyatt Hodge, she still looks as fit as ever.
2: Yeah. 122 for one. As this is hit through again, the offside, but there is a fielder out there in the deep, in fact. So as it's collected out there on the boundary, that'll be only the one. England 123 for one. This partnership's now worth 87 or 59. We've got fielders in the deep to the off-spinner. He's coming over the wicket at long off, long on, deep mid-wicket, deep backward square. And Dunkley poised, motionless at the crease. And, oh, very nearly bowled. And a little hop and a skip from Patel, who was close to getting through there. England need 41 off 39 to knock New Zealand out. New Zealand with the opportunity potentially to qualify. If they'd won this game, they'd have been through. Still can, but it's looking less likely. Hit firmly towards Susie Bates, who, as things stand, is going through the final motions of an international career that has lasted nigh on 20 years, 18 years. Dunkley waits. Wants probably a couple here as it's worked into the leg side. A foot race between she and Patel, the bowler, and eventually Devine, who's in the same position as Bates and teammate Tahuhu, will throw the ball in with England needing 39 of 37.
0: Yeah, we're seeing the youth and the experience in the New Zealand field here. Nancy Patel charging after it. Sophie Devine saying, hang on a second, I've got this ball, sprinting towards it.
2: Patel again. Tosses it up, and this will skew away off the inner half of the bat, down towards the boundary. And Dunkley is pushing hard for that, and that's brilliant running, even though England are far ahead in the game, needing 37 at barely a runner ball. Working so hard to push for that second run. Drinks are going to come onto the field with England 127 for one, 14 overs gone. They need 37 from 36 deliveries. Isha, just before you depart, I'm going to ask you for just a sentence or two on the departing trio who look like concluding their careers tonight. Lia Tahuhu, Sophie Devine and Susie Bates.
0: Yeah, they've been the absolute champions of New Zealand cricket for what they've done for the sport in New Zealand, but globally as well, how they've transitioned through, you know, the amateur era to the professional one, and how they've done it with such grace and humility in everything that they've done. You know, a bit like the men's side, they haven't had the resources and the investment that other teams have had around the world. The teams that they've played with around the globe, you know, teammates will say just how much that they've contributed, not just with the skills that they possess, but in how they've carried themselves in the game and how they've supported others. It's, you know, whatever happens to this New Zealand side, we have seen some huge talent coming through that we can see taking this side forwards, but it's all been because of the legacy that those three have created, really, and the inspiration as role models for those, you know, young players and those that are watching on as well. So a huge congratulations to Sophie Devine, to Susie Bates and Lia Tahuhu and everything that they've achieved. You know, I was watching on in 2024 and so elated that they were able to get that job done, because they absolutely deserve that World Cup for everything that they've given to the game. Just say thank you.
2: Very well said, Isha. Isha Guar, who will be on your televisions at Wimbledon. It's very exciting. Looking forward to that.
0: Yeah, I'm going to go home and swat up now.
2: Yeah, well, I know. Rather you than me, honestly.
0: It's wide open this year, Henry.
2: Well, that is a very safe bet, isn't it? Well, I've had a look, and it's wide open for that sort of analysis. No, join Isha. You'll get it. Go on.
0: Yeah, no. I don't even know what to say to that.
2: You're on Monday. What time did it all on?
0: Someone, 10:30.
3: Bring
0: BBC
3: it on.
0: BBC 2 or 1. Not sure.
2: There we go.
0: One of them. Yeah, we've got a big build-up.
2: Bring it on.
0: But it is wide open.
2: It is
0: Serena's
2: wide open.
0: Back.
2: Oh, it's so exciting.
0: Serena's
2: isn't
0: back. Novak Djokovic going for his 25th. Serena, at the age of 44, playing in the singles again. No Carlos. Jannik Sinner in the heat.
2: You're like Tuffers in the sense you know everything about everything, and there's never any doubt that you're going to be across it. Ish, thank you very much indeed. Here comes Anish Ghosh to join us. Yeah, sport continuing across the BBC. We've got the football tonight as well. Panama up against England in the Men's World Cup. England already through, and up against Panama from 10 o'clock. Yeah, that all on 5 Live. 127 for one. England needs 37 from 36 here at the Women's T20 World Cup. Forward comes Wyatt Hodge to meet a delivery from Mealy Kerr. Anisha is just moving it alongside. And England have made this look all pretty straightforward.
4: And West Indies will be already sending their gratitude across from their hotel in Bristol, watching this match with growing relief.
2: Mealy Kerr is in. That'll be worked down the ground by Dunkley, who's on to 39. He's played a really good hand here, 39 off 31. And though it isn't, you know, it's a strike rate, a good strike rate, she's been the foil, and that's been the key.
4: That's what. She knows her job very, very well. And with the kind of...
2: Next delivery sees Wyatt Hodge reaching for it, stretching, meeting it, and sending it to the boundary for four. Down the ground, over mid-on. I'm not sure how she's got that power, because she was in no position to play it, really. But it's power that she deals in, and boundaries to go with it. 31 needed in

0: 33.
1: And this is exactly why Sophia Dunkley has played second fiddle, just willingly giving up the strike to the far more aggressive Danny White-Hodge.
0: He comes forward again on one leg, loses a shape entirely as it's whipped out to mid-wicket and Plimmer. 134 for one. Two balls left of the 15th over. I'm not sure we're going to need all 20 at this rate.
1: Should finish it at a canter really now.
0: 30 needed off 32. Dunkley, oh, gets a bit of a freebie there. She could get four and she will. It's two leg side-ish.

0: Chip comes off just 68 balls. Big hug between Dunkley and Danny Ward Hodge. I wonder what her average is since becoming a mum.
1: It's going to be an absolutely ridiculous figure. And what an entertainment this has been for a near sellout crowd here.
0: Dunkley has to wait a while for it. Chops down on the ball. End of the over with 11 from it. And I am going to make way for Jeff Lemon with England needing 26 in 30 balls.
1: Forgettable day with the ball for Millie Kerr, the New Zealand skipper. Very expensive for her three overs. One can only guess if she'll bring herself on for her fourth and last over. Plenty for Sophie Devine to think about as she comes on to deliver a second over. Perhaps the stadium announcer has urged all the spectators to deliver a round of applause for Sophie Devine, and they have done that duly. 21,018 people in attendance here at the Kennington Oval. The first match at this iconic venue, but won't be the last. Both the semi-finals will be held here, one on Tuesday, starting 2:30 p.m. local time, and the next one on Thursday, scheduled for 6:30 p.m.
2: Is this a valedictory over for Sophie Devine? In and bowling, bit of swing, nicked away for four. That's bad luck. Draws the error. But England have earned the right to profit from some mistakes. Wyatt Hodge going fearlessly after the ball, as she has done through this innings. Incredible drama and impact of this innings. It was a scrambled seam from Devine, but still swerved in the air. Nobody fine with short third up in the circle. 142 for one. Sophie Devine, again, outswinger, carved away out to the deep point sweeper on the bounce. Izzy Sharp throws the ball back in from all the way out on the boundary. 143 for one.
1: She's got the Midas touch, you feel, in this tournament, has Danny White Hodge. Even her under edges, outside edges have really flown all the way to the ropes. Fortune favours the brave, and she's used plenty of her luck.
2: Well, she's had a fair bit in her career at different times. Devine in and bowling a ball that doesn't swing in the air, digs it in a little shorter, more on a length, and it's on the line of the off stump, which is pushed away for a single, 144 for one.
1: I remember watching a Danny White Hodge, one of her earlier T20 I century.

0: has been the theme every time Danny White-Hodge has gone on to convert her starts.
1: Well, the big question is, can she keep it going into the knockouts? Because when you play this way, there's always a high element of risk. You expect to have failures with the successes. When you've had a hot streak, can you keep that going in the semis and potentially in a final? Devine digs it in short. Good bouncer. Not wanting any part of that, White-Hodge just sways back out of the way.
0: The loudest cheers for England, by the way, will not be emanating from the stadium attendees here. It will be emanating from the Bristol Hotel of West Indies.
1: Devine up to Danny White-Hodge, does take on the bouncer this time. Not a big fan of the short ball when it's in at the body. She plays a kind of tennis smash around the corner out to deep square leg for a single. She's got 76, so you talked about her making hundreds. Not enough runs to play with tonight. England only need 19 further runs. So even if she got all of them, if she got them all, she could hit a six off the last ball, I suppose. But Dunkley is going along very nicely herself and will score some of those runs. We'll need to outside the off stump. Doesn't score any from that ball. Bouncer from Devine outside off and trying to swat it through point. Dunkley misses out, so maybe it is back on for White-Hodge. If she can have a huge over, score 18 in, say, the first five balls and then hit the last one for six.
0: That's too ambitious, I think. And she's also one of those.

0: figure in her journey. I'm sure he'll be very, very proud.
1: 145-1 the England score. Just a further 19 runs needed from the last four overs. Wyatt Hodge on strike, waiting for Jess Kerr. A bit of in swing, and it's slashed away off an edge. Well, there's four of those runs. England need 15 to win. Wyatt Hodge needs 20 for 100.
0: What a delectable stroke that was. I'm not sure I've seen that stroke being deployed often. Just got down on a knee, opened the face of a wet, and guided it towards the vacant third ropes.
1: Jess Kerr with England on 149 for one, bowling and clipped away by Wyatt Hodge into the gap on the leg side. Could be four more. Desperate save on the rope. Keeps it in. They get back for a second. She goes to 82. England to 151 for one. Anisha Ghosh has been very fixated tonight on this stat of Wyatt Hodge scoring more runs in a T20 World Cup edition than anybody else. The previous four players on the list, Beth Mooney, Meg Lanning, Stefani Taylor and Alisa Healy, all won the tournament in the years when they led the title, led the runs. 151 for one. In goes Jess Kerr over the top. Goes Wyatt Hodge bouncing out to the deep cover sweeper. They could come back for the second on that long, long throw. They don't. Probably a bit puffed out by the heat. So Wyatt Hodge, the very, very outside chance of getting 100, will surely be gone with three balls left to come in this over. And Dunkley's not going to pat three balls back with them needing 12 runs to win.
0: The result is something of a foregone conclusion now. West Indies will also be progressing on to the semi-finals.
1: Jess Kerr up to Dunkley, who digs a run out down the long on. Hands the strike back to Wyatt Hodge. 153 for one, 11 runs to win.
0: And what an intriguing day of cricket we've had, right, in this Saturday triple header. Ireland going on to gaining that historic first ever win, first ever in a women's T20 World Cup. And only yesterday, their men's team downed India on home soil.
1: Here goes Jess Kerr picking it up over the leg side. Wyatt Hodge hits it for six. Well, maybe she could have had that 100 if she'd been able to do that with her score on 95. She goes to 89 now. England need five runs to win, so she can't quite get there. The best she could do is score four and then hit a six and end up on 99, not out.
0: That's a ridiculous shot, an on drive, and that goes all the way for a 73 meter six. She's just looked so very fluent from the word go, taking the attack to the opposition, and has been absolutely relentless in that pursuit, single-minded. And look at the result, another big score to her tally, 89 of just 52 deliveries.
1: Jess Kerr up to Wyatt Hodge, who tries to barrel four down the ground but finds mid-off. That's the last ball of the 17th over. England 159 for one. They have three overs to score five runs with nine wickets in hand. So if they manage to not do that, it will be one of the more memorable matches in T20 cricket history. Wyatt Hodge on 89. She'll be at the non-strikers end. Dunkley with the chance to bring up a 50. She's on 45. England's players mostly getting out of the rooms down towards the dugout, preparing for handshakes. And the final moments in the careers of three New Zealand champions. Leah Tahuhu will bowl what might be the final over of the game, almost certainly the final over of her career.
0: What a huge moment this for Leah Tahuhu. Sure, the scoreboard, the table will say that New Zealand are going to be out of this tournament. They'll be eliminated, defending champions, but history will remember New Zealand and their stalwarts, the striker, for much bigger things.
1: She's running up now to Dunkley, who tries to play a scoop shot and is hit in the gloves and in the body and is a bit uncomfortable. Steps well outside the off stump and then makes a hash of making contact with that ball. Dot ball in the end, 159 for one remains the score.
0: The final chapter of all of these players did have some bittersweet elements, especially in the fashion

0: Zealand are bowing out.
1: 159 for one. Laced through the covers by Dunkley to go to 49 and bring the scores level. It is 163 for one. England have done this in a canter tonight. Dunkley to 49 and has the chance to raise her 50 with the winning run. Leah Tahuhu, second ball of that over, ran the fingers down the seam, but there was too much width. Dunkley so good at powering through the offside.
0: She's just taken her time, but showcased just how good Sophia Dunkley herself is on what has been a highly conducive surface for batting. Just one short of her own milestone now, and she's going to be bringing that up in fairly quick time. 49 of 38 as all the infielders wait for their turn.
1: Up to bowl, and it's down the leg side, and it's a wide, and that is a very anticlimactic way for things to come to a close. And some cheering around the ground as though people think that was deliberate. Some cheering for the win. I thought I detected a different current of sound in there as well. There's no way that was deliberate. It just swung away and snuck past the ankle down the leg side. Dunkley doesn't get a chance at a half century. She could have tried to make contact with that ball. Did try, wasn't able to do so. 164 for one. England win. A game that they didn't desperately need to win, but wanted to make sure they were tuned up. And more lasting is the consequence for New Zealand that they are out. Their title defence is over. Amelia Kerr arrived at this tournament saying she didn't want to think in terms of title defences. Well, they haven't thought in terms of it at times. They haven't been a team that deserve to get through to a semi-final, realistically, given the way they started the group stage, losing to West Indies, losing to Sri Lanka, and finding a couple of wins in the middle against the teams that you expected that they should beat. But a bridge too far tonight, and a final farewell. Susie Bates, Leah Tahuhu, Sophie Devine, huge embraces and a massive smile on the face of Susie Bates out there despite the loss. It'll sting, she'll be disappointed. Tahuhu embraces Devine out there as well. A real knot of New Zealand players getting together, exchanging hugs with all of their teammates. And three absolute champions for a team that, for their entire careers, has been under-resourced, often under-supported by administrators, players who, shamefully, were not allowed to play test matches by their own board. The players who will walk off together, and there is a massive guard of honour now for those three. They've been left on their own to leave one of the practice strips by the main pitch, and they begin to walk off the ground now, all in a line, three in a row, Lions and Tigers and Bears. They have been all of those things. They've fought so hard for their country and for their team over such long careers, and a huge guard of honour made up of New Zealand's players, England's players, support staff, all of the squad members, and the umpires stay right out of the way. Sophie Devine, Susie Bates and Leah Tahuhu leave a cricket ground together representing New Zealand for the final time. The white fern emblazoned across their shirts, their names and New Zealand numbers on their backs, and they step over the boundary rope, share one last hug between the three of them, and then turn around to wait for their teammates. And Bates now steps back over the rope to join the scrum and shake some hands. It's a very emotional moment. Devine has her cap over her mouth so she can speak sotto voce to Leah Tahuhu. Players with such vast careers, hundreds of matches for New Zealand between them. Well, it ends here tonight at the Oval in a record crowd for this tournament, over 20,000 people. About four-fifths of the capacity of this huge and storied ground, here to see it. If you were here tonight, you were lucky.
0: Oh, yes, indeed, 100%. Tears streaming down the cheeks of very many New Zealand players, and why not? Such has been the contribution of three of the greatest players to have represented the New Zealand women's cricket team. But all three of them, however, are smiling. But there will be tears once they head back to the dressing room. Hey, Henry Moran.
2: So England make it 5 wins out of 5 and head through to the semi-finals in the richest vein of form a comprehensive

0: Victory by 9 wickets against the New Zealand side that knew after Ireland's victory over West Indies that they just had to win this game and they would be qualifying for the semi-finals. It wasn't to be. 1-6-4 the target, a partnership of 128 unbroken between Danny Wyatt-Hodge and Sophia Dunkley. Dunkley finished 49 not out. Wyatt-Hodge, unbeaten on 89, has now scored more runs in a single edition of an ICC Women's T20 World Cup than anybody else, and we haven't yet reached the knockout stages. She was phenomenal, 89 off 53. And so not only does New Zealand's hope of qualifying and retaining their trophy come to an end, but the careers of three greats at international level, Leah Tahuhu, Sophie Devine, Susie Bates, take their bow, head off the Oval ground and say goodbye to an international career that between them, and I think you can group them together, has been one of the most symbolic and important ones of women's world cricketing history. I think it wouldn't be overstating things to say that. We will get some reaction from the outfield shortly, no doubt hearing from player of the match, who I imagine will be Danny Wyatt-Hodge, but alongside me, Anisha Ghosh, cricket writer and broadcaster. We've been treated to a spectacular performance from a spectacular side to make it 5 from 5.
1: Absolutely on brand from England. They've been clinical with the ball, clinical on the field, one of the best fielding units they've been across this 12-team competition. And with the bat in hand, once again, they've showcased just how well-drilled, well-oiled they are as a unit. And they're going to be an absolutely unstoppable force heading into that semi-final. They'll be playing against either India or South Africa, because England have finished unbeaten and top of Group 2/Group B, which means they'll be taking on the second place side, which will be determined tomorrow and only after the second game of Sunday's doubleheader at Lord's.
0: Indeed, with two matches taking place at Lord's to determine things, Bangladesh against South Africa, and if South Africa were to win that, then India would have to beat Australia to qualify. So that is the lay of the land, and of course you can hear it all on Test Match Special. But England victorious here to seal what's been a fabulous group stage, right from that first game against Sri Lanka at Edgbaston, where Wyatt-Hodge scored that brilliant 100. She's passed 50 since then and done so twice. 89 off 53 unbeaten today. England winning by 9 wickets. It has been dominating in front of a crowd of 21,000, a record for a group stage match at the ICC Women's T20 World Cup. And yeah, there's no question about it. England go into those knockout stages in red-hot form and certainly looking like a side that can go on to lift the trophy. It's going to be compelling once we get to those knockout matches to see if the form can continue. They'll be playing at the Oval, a ground they love. And after New Zealand won the toss and elected to bat first, it did rather feel as if they were a little bit taking a chance, unless they scored a monster total, that England, as they did, would gobble things up oh so easily. That's how it proved, and they were able to get over the line with time to spare and make it quite comprehensively 5 from 5 to win by 9 wickets and to do so in double quick time. We'll be getting some reaction in just a moment from the player of the match. You'll hear from the two captains as well. And yeah, I think it's fair to say this has been spectacular from Wyatt-Hodge, who is going to be chatting to Ebony Rainford-Brett
2: tonight for an excellent performance of 89 not out of 53 balls. It's Danny Wyatt-Hodge. Thank you so much, Isha. Danny, I'm getting a little bit bored here. This is your third player of the match. I feel like I keep asking you the same question. You seem like you're in great form.
3: Yeah, I mean, T20 cricket's a fickle game, isn't it? You've got to start again every time, and yeah, it's always a beauty of a pitch here at the Oval, and yeah, I really enjoyed biting out there tonight with my mate Dunks.
2: I understand she was bridesmaid at your wedding, so you guys go way back and best of friends, and you play here regularly together. How well do you know the surface, and what is it like being out in the middle together?
3: Yeah, it's always pretty flat out there, and then once the rain came down, it was skidding on quite nicely. So yeah, we just tried to, you know, back ourselves, hit our strengths, bat with intent and just enjoy out there.
2: We've seen some of your shots comfortably extra, up over extra on the offside. Is that your game plan you're going to take forward?
3: Well, yeah, I was just telling Isha off air, I fell out of a tree when I was 10, so my wrist has actually grown a weird way, which enables me to hit over there. So, yeah, if the ball's there, then I'll try and hit the gaps, but yeah, keep going.
2: Obviously a hero's exit there for three of the New Zealand players. One in particular really impacted you, didn't she?
3: Yeah, Susie Bates was one of my idols growing up. So, yeah, pretty emotional scenes there tonight. Yeah, Sophie and Leah as well. What amazing careers they've had over the years. Yeah, they've been outstanding, haven't they? And it's, yeah, really, really sad to see them go.
2: And finally, you're into the semi-finals unbeaten as a side. How excited are you for this final stage?
3: Yes, I think we've got to wait for the Oz-India match to see who we're going to play and when. So, yeah, we'll just sit tight, watch the football tonight, get our feet up and, yeah, be ready.
2: Brilliant. Thanks so much, Danny, and congratulations again.
3: Thank you.
0: The inimitable Danny White-Hodge, who always just feels as though she is playing with utter freedom, never bogged down by a sense of overthinking and just playing in the form of her life. 164 for one, England concluded. And it's extraordinary that, you know, we see a tournament now where targets like 164 are just being eaten up so, so quickly. And as Hypercourse tells us on social media, five of the six highest successful chases at Women's T20 World Cups have happened during this tournament. We're entering a different world these days, Anisha.
1: The growth of the women's game, and credit to the ICC for having chosen the shortest format in international cricket as the vehicle of dissemination of the women's game across the globe. And we'll see the power game in women's cricket only go from strength to strength in this particular edition. Especially we've seen how at ease most batters, especially the frontline ones, have looked when it comes to exploiting the reverse V from Marizan Karp today, Susie Bates, Sophie Devine, and even Danny White-Hodge. That will continue to expand, and we'll see more and more 360-degree players evolve and emerge on the world stage.
0: England will be facing either South Africa or India. Who would they rather face, do you think?
1: It's an interesting question. I think they would want to have a go against South Africa simply because of, you know, the backstory, the history behind both these sides. And if they do run into India, as Isha Guha mentioned, I feel India will end up winning the competition if they are able to clear the Australian challenge tomorrow at Lords.
0: Do you think they can?
1: India?
0: Yeah.
1: I think so, but they have to get the better of Australia first up, which won't be easy, which is where I think they'll flub their lines.
0: Yeah, indeed. Very emotional scenes here at the Oval as we said goodbye to the international careers of Sophie Devine, Susie Bates, and also Leah Tahuhu. It's rather sad, actually, the game finished with Tahuhu bowling a wide, which does not befit a player of her quality or, indeed, the careers that we've seen of those three.
1: And I was a little disappointed with the response of the crowd here at the Kennington Oval as well, because they thought that was on purpose. Clearly not, because she gets a lot of swing, and even with that final ball of her international career, it was possibly the movement of air that caused the undoing and gave away that final run by way of an extra. But both Danny White-Hodge being in the middle alongside Leah Tahuhu, who is also crucial because they're now mums, right?
0: Yeah.
1: And the fact that women cricketers can allow themselves to be mothers and ply their trade at the highest level speaks to the development and the growth of the game that we were talking about earlier.
0: Indeed. We'll be hearing from the captains in just a second, but England can't have wished, really, for a better group stage. They've had enough wobbles, you know, to help them hone their skills, but equally, 5 from 5.
1: Brilliantly done, flawless, as they would have wanted, because the forward-going momentum that they got in their first game, I think they've done really well to continue building on that, because any kind of hindrance, or if there is any impeding of that momentum throughout group stage play, who knows? A good tournament that you start out thinking you're going to absolutely ace it, you might drop a game and this could be the curtains coming down on your tournament. But they've done well to sustain that momentum, and they'll be highly confident no matter who they face in that semi-final, either on Tuesday or Thursday.
0: Yeah. Yeah, and that depends on whether India qualify, because if India do qualify, they have to play on Tuesday at 2:30 here at the Oval. The other semi-final is the evening of Thursday. So you get the advantage, perhaps, of a longer break between the group stages and the semi-finals, but equally a shorter turnaround time if you are to qualify for the finals. So that is, I suppose, the deal that you make. 164 was the target for England. They gobbled it up inside of 18 overs with Wyatt Hodges 89, Dunkley's 49, both unbeaten. Part of the reason I think the crowd booed that final moment was because it prevented Dunkley reaching a half century, and I'm not sure that necessarily it was quite realised the historic moment that had just gone ahead in front of us. But ends of careers are always difficult, but players who get the opportunity to choose when that is are a rare commodity, and the fact that three at once were able to do so is testament to the longevity of those careers and quite how impressive they have been as a trio. So here at the Oval, England signing autographs, happy as can be. The momentum is good. The quality of the performances have been outstanding. And they look, alongside Australia, like the teams to beat.
1: Absolutely, because they are unbeaten so far after group stage play, with Australia still having that last fixture in Group A remaining to be played tomorrow. And you spoke of the fact that Leah Tahuhu, Susie Bates, Sophie Devine are getting to hang up their boots on their own terms. I think that is so crucial, because not every player, at least in the women's game, especially the ones who have really toiled hard, a part of their careers spanning out in obscurity, to have that option in itself is a big, big privilege and a luxury at the same time.
0: Here's Ebony alongside the two captains
2: from New Zealand today. First of all, Mealy, before we get to the cricket, a hero's exit for three incredible cricketers. How are the emotions?
4: Yeah, I think obviously that's probably the saddest part about it all is, three legends of the game, I guess, leave our environment and women's cricket, and I guess the service they've given to this shirt and everything they've done around the world, they will be missed, and we'll make sure we celebrate them tonight.
2: Anything personally as well that you've learnt from any of those three that impacted your game? And captaincy, I should say.
4: Yeah, I think I've learned so much coming into the White Ferns as a young kid. Those three were there and mentored me and welcomed me in along the journey. I've been fortunate to play 10 years of my career with them, which probably back then they didn't think they were going to be able to play that long. So for me, I feel very grateful to have spent that long in a changing room with all three of them.
2: Well, South Africa managed to get Shabnam Ismail back for one more. Maybe you can keep them engaged. But let's get to the cricket. First of all, just your emotions and reflections on today.
4: Yeah, obviously, Ireland gave us a chance to make the semis, and I guess it was in our hands today to give ourselves the best chance. And there were moments with the bat where I thought we had a platform and unfortunately lost a few wickets quickly. But even with 160-odd, if we bowled well, we give ourselves a chance. And Danny played beautifully, but also I think we probably offered up too much width with the ball.
2: Reflections on the toss as well. Obviously, you chose to bat first, a little bit more green on the surface. Did that feel like it came into play at all, and it seemed a bit easier batting under lights?
4: Yeah, I think probably if you look at the conditions now after the game, it skidded on maybe a little bit more, but I don't think too much changes in 20-over cricket. And, you know, if we get more runs to put them under more scoreboard pressure and we bowl a bit tighter, then the game becomes a lot closer.
2: Plenty more cricket ahead, obviously, in the future. What are you going to take from this tournament as learnings for you and your team?
4: Yeah, I think we can all recognise it's been a disappointing tournament for us. And, we'd love to be having a shot in the semis, and for us the exciting thing is there's a lot to work on and there's still a lot of good stuff we're doing, but if we can, I guess, get 5% better in the field with the bat and with the ball, we can be a really dangerous side, and there's so much exciting young talent within this group that they're only going to get better and better.
2: Brilliant. Well, Mealy, thanks for your time and your team's time in this tournament, and in travel home safe.
4: Thank you.
2: Cheers. All right, time to invite over Charlie Dean, the winning captain for tonight for England. First of all, in front of a big crowd, you were through to the semis unbeaten. How does that feel?
5: Yeah, brilliant, I guess. That's what we set out to do. We wanted a top group, and to do that in front of such a brilliant crowd tonight has been, it's really special.
2: Danny White-Hodges in the run and form of her life. What are you feeding her? What's going on? Why is she playing so well?
5: To be fair, she's not sleeping much and still scoring absolute runs. She's been exceptional for us. The way she's really pushed her game on, and she still wants to get better, and I love that about Dani. You know, she's a ultimate 360 player now. She's been exceptional for us.
2: What's been the biggest strength, do you think, for your team? That's why you're in this such a strong position at the moment.
5: I think everyone's stepping up at different times. You know, our batting order has really stepped

0: stepped up when they've needed to, and different people contributing. I think we know our roles as a bowling group as well, and starting to get more comfortable with that. And yeah, it's been great to have a lot of momentum. That's what tournament cricket is about, is winning the games in front of you, and hopefully we can do that again.
1: Had a chance to play on the surface that you'll play in the semis next week. What have you learned, and how are you going to prepare over the next few days?
0: Yeah, I guess at the Oval there's always a little bit of extra bounce. You know, that square, it flies away. So you know that as a bowling unit, you've got a small margin for error. So yeah, we've got to be really tight with our lines and accurate. And as a batting unit, we can put our hands through a few balls, and hopefully that will be the case. Similar conditions on Tuesday or Thursday.
1: Danny mentioned it. She's off to watch the football. England boys playing tonight. Will you be supporting?
0: Yeah, of course we will. Yeah, hopefully we can all go to the pub and watch them.
1: Brilliant. Thanks so much for your time, and congratulations again.
0: With a Diet Coke, of course.
2: Oh, there you go. Well, that was dug out as beautifully as Danny Wart-Hodge digging out a full Yorker. That was nicely handled by Charlie Dean there. So England top Group B, with 5 wins from 5, 10 points, a net run rate of positive 2.13. Second and qualifying West Indies, 5 games, 3 wins and 2 defeats. Then it's Sri Lanka, same record but inferior net run rate. New Zealand, 5 wins, 5 games, 2 wins, 3 defeats. And they are the top four in the group. So that's how we see qualification. That victory for Ireland means that fabulous marquee result for them, which is a wonderful story from this World Cup, and similarly to have seen a Scotland side getting a victory in there as well is brilliant news for them in that win against Ireland early on in the tournament. So what about Group 1? Well, that sees Australia top on 8 points. They can make it 5 from 5 as well. India and South Africa vying for that second qualification place. Bangladesh are in fourth, played 4-1-2, lost 2 is their record at the moment. So the most they can make is 6 points. I mean, in theory, they could yet qualify, still, but it would require a massive net run rate swing. Pakistan in fifth, having only won the one game, and Netherlands have lost all that they've played on their tournament debut. So that is how things are looking across the tournament. And it has been, you know, once again, let's just have a little word on this crowd, a record for a group stage match. Anisha, 21,000, it was rocking.
3: Absolutely, and this was my first time here at the stadium, whether as a commentator, as a spectator myself, and I thoroughly enjoyed. I think the very feel, the vibe of the stadium is conducive to watching a T20 match in the evening, and credit to England, the home team, to have delivered the kind of all-round convincing, sensational performance that they have, and lots of positivity, lots of great memories for the crowd here at the Kennington Oval to take home and probably return again with come Tuesday. But speaking of returning, I wonder, Henry, what happens now to the impending return of Nat Silverbrant, given how well Sophia Dunkley has performed.
2: Indeed, good problems to have for 100%. England. Good problems to have as they head through to the semi-finals, potentially 2 games away from repeating whatever England side that's hosted a World Cup has done, and that is lift the trophy. Tomorrow we see Sunday morning from 10:15, coverage continuing of the Women's T20 World Cup. South Africa against Bangladesh will be there at Lords, the home of cricket, where a week later the final will be played. And then in the afternoon, a 2:30 start for Australia against India, crucial match. And that's all on Sports Extra 2. On Sports Extra 1 from 10 a.m, it is day 4 of the test match between England's men and New Zealand, with the game currently, certainly in New Zealand's favour, leading by 204. 3 wickets down in their second innings. Thank you to Anisha, to Isha Guar, Ebony Rain for Brent, to Jeff Lemon as well. Thank you so much for listening. It has been another dominant display from England, who march on through to the semi-finals.

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1: At the last, sent it forward. 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
6: Well, we've been looking back on Cronulla Sutherland's one and so far only premiership win 10 years ago, breaking the drought to win the 2016 premiership with that thrilling 14-12 win over Melbourne in the grand final. And over the last few weeks, I've spoken with Chris Hyington, Jared Beal, and last Sunday was James Maloney. Today on the line is, he must have been one of the most exciting players ever to watch in rugby league. He came up as a 5'8 or half. He starred for the Sharks at fullback. And this bloke, who was born in Darwin, burst onto the scene playing under-20s for Canterbury. Do you remember this? I think he was 18 when he signed with the Bulldogs. And in 26 games at that level, he scored 38 tries. He kicked 93 goals and scored 340 points in 26 games. Canterbury coach Steve Folks finally picked him to make his first grade debut in 2008. But not until round 20, that may have been the week Sonny Bill Williams walked out on the club in the middle of the night. He played six times for the Indigenous All-Stars, and he was one of the, he was the first try scorer in the 2016 grand final. Yes, from a brilliant scrum play. His name is Ben Barber, and he's on the line. Appreciate your time, Ben. How are you going?
7: Yeah, not too bad, mate. Thanks for getting me on.
6: No, a pleasure. You're up in Mackay. Is it right you only stopped playing last year?
7: Yeah, I'm retired now. I'm actually down at my local club, South Mackay, actually doing a little bit of a clean-up at the moment, trying to clean the dressing sets out and getting ready for the year.
6: Because you're coaching, right?
7: Yeah, I took over the coaching role now, so there's a little bit more that comes with it, and looking after the place and not just putting the boots on, so something different.
6: So it's a bit different to NRL level too, where you've got to clean out the sheds. Is that a responsibility you're looking forward to for the year?
7: Oh, mate, I'm more so worried about the committee meetings I've got to turn up. I thought coaching was just turning up on a Sunday and telling some blokes what to do.
6: Yeah, it's going to be different.
7: It's been great. So, yeah, I've been something new and fresh for me, so I'm enjoying it.
6: What drew you to Sydney back as a teenager that led you to signing with Canterbury?
7: Oh, I think just opportunity. I almost sort of gave up hope there for a little bit. A lot of my good friends were sort of connected to clubs at 15, 16, and when I got the chance, I actually seen him the other day, Benny Anderson, in Mackay again, and he obviously relation to Chris, and got in a bit of contact. I was playing pretty good up here, and I got an opportunity. Now I tried to make the most of it, and obviously worked out in my favour a little bit.
6: As I mentioned in the intro, I do remember fondly the excitement of you playing under-20s for Canterbury and you scoring all those tries much better, almost two tries a game. It seemed like it was too easy for you. So you seemed to adapt to Sydney like pretty well?
7: Yeah, I think obviously playing the local A-grade comp up here as a 17-year-old obviously put me in a good space and probably put me a few levels ahead of some of the as I said, the 18-year-olds are probably just playing their own age down there. So, probably that was the main reason why maybe it looked a little bit too easy.
6: Did I remember that correctly, Benny, that you were called into the Bulldogs team for your first grade debut the same week as Sonny Bill left?
7: Yeah. And that's a funny story that I always tell everyone. I was actually shopping and I seen him at training, and then it came over the radio while I was in I think Belmore somewhere in the Woolworths there, and that Sonny Bill had left the country, and I thought it was a bit of a hoax. And by the time I got home, it was national news. So yeah, that was the week.
6: Wow, I remember being on air in Canberra at Canberra Stadium when all of that unfolded, and I think Todd Greenberg was your CEO at Canterbury at the time. We had him on, and it was, no one could believe what was going on. So that was against the Dragons, right, your first game?
7: Yeah, I debuted against the Dragons. I think we got a hide in that night, like 30-something to nil. So not one I want to remember, but obviously was a great one for me to get the chance to debut finally.
6: Your first full year in the NRL was 2010, but I want to get to 2012. You were playing actually in Mackay, right, against Melbourne. I'm sure that was the debut game of Dale Finucane and Josh Jackson when they were both at Canterbury. But you set up the try of the year that was finished off by Josh Morris. Tell us about that one.
7: Oh, yeah. Obviously, it was

0: Obviously, a great day for myself and opportunity for me to come back and play in front of my family and friends. But that's probably the day I believed in football gods. A lot of stuff went my way that day, and I was just lucky enough that I got to do it in front of again my family, friends, my grandparents, and everyone above, sort of thing. So someone was on my side that day. I definitely know that.
1: Now, you're being very humble, Ben. So I'm going to mention some things that happened in that play, and you tell me if I'm wrong. It was a 109-metre try that you ran 70 metres?
0: Yeah. 60, 70 metres, yeah.
1: You broke six tackles?
0: Yeah, copped one across the chin, I think, from, I can't remember who it was, but yeah, copped one.
1: Then you put in a centering kick for Josh Morris to score.
0: Yeah, and then, the teammates I had at the time, especially J-Moz, I think we put a few on for each other all year, so... he's probably one of the best finishers in the game at that time. And, it was easy to just put the ball out there somewhere and I knew he was going to get it.
1: Special guest this afternoon is Ben Barber. We're going to get onto the Cronulla 2016 Premiership win in a moment. You played for the Broncos in Brisbane in 2014 and played all 25 games, but that was it. How did you end up a Cronulla Shark in 2015?
0: Yeah, obviously when Griffin got the sack and Wayne was on his way up there, he was sort of open and honest about my situation at the club and gave me the opportunity to obviously try and find somewhere else because he didn't see me in my plans, which is no hate on him. At least he was open and honest, and in the space of half an hour and then a couple of days, there was a phone call from my manager to meet up with Flenno, and the rest is history. I'd signed to go back, and obviously Flenno had a good spiel and speech with who the guys were there, obviously telling me that Mickey Ennis had already signed, so it was a no-brainer for myself.
1: Yeah, I know, talking to Hino a few weeks ago, Chris Hyington, he was a signing at Cronulla. There must have been a tremendous buzz that something special was building there.
0: Yeah, definitely. I think it was just about getting the right mix and then getting it all together. Obviously, the first year I was there didn't actually go to plan as well. I was sort of trying to play in the halves and, again, trying to find my way again. And, it's funny how the world works, that things seem to fall in place. And I think that year was just a great mix of a lot of experience and a lot of youth, and it seemed to work together. And as a crew, we got on like a house of fire. I'm pretty sure Lou will tell you. Yeah, whether you're the Gal or you were Val Holmes at 18, like we were all best mates, and that goes a long way to get us home that year.
1: Benny, every time I'm in a chat about Cronulla 2016, the phrase you just used always comes up. It really was a great blend of youth and experience, wasn't it?
0: Yeah, definitely. And as I said, you can somehow find things to make excuses about, but I don't know what it was. Like I think you said, I think we all believed and could see what could possibly happen. And I was sort of in the middle sort of thing. I obviously having a couple of seasons on my belt, but the younger guys that are coming through at the time, like Val and Bertie and Fecky and Vitali and all these guys, it was just a great mixture, and it just seemed to work out really, really well.
1: You played plenty of footy in the halves and had great success there. I loved you as a fullback, and that's where we saw you in the 2016 grand final. You had a great year there for the Sharkies. It seemed to be able to bring out the best of you, and even talking to Louis over the years, the ability that you had to chime in at the right time really helped Cronulla in 2016. Did you enjoy that role?
0: Oh, yeah, definitely. And, again, it took me, almost a year to, again, find my feet. And, as I said, it's a funny game, rugby league. You can be on 1 minute and it takes the littlest things to sort of get your confidence back and you the ball keeps rolling. So, I give a lot of credit to the guys around me. I was very lucky to play with a lot of great teammates and everything. But, obviously Cronulla was a little bit special. We had a great bunch of leaders there that just made life so much easier for me and put trust in me and made my job so much easier.
1: Well, you had that incredible run too. What was it, 15 games unbeaten before hit the hurdle a little bit before the finals, but That's very rare.
0: Yeah, yeah. As I said, yeah, you don't do that very often. And after our first sort of couple of losses, we went on a bit of a run there, and somehow we still finished something third that year. And we got home in the end. So that's all the thing that counts.
1: Yeah, well, I've spoken to previous guests about that incredible finals win over Canberra in Canberra. Then you knocked over the Cowboys. You're into the GF. Now, a quarter of an hour into the game, the Sharks have a scrum feed close to the Melbourne goal line. What happened next?
0: Oh, at the trick play.
1: Yes.
0: Love this. I've seen a couple of podcasts and all that sort of stuff. I like to watch and tell stories to my friends and everyone up here that I think it only worked because the only ones that knew what was going on was actually me and Gal. So if you really ever take the time to break it all down, you can see no one actually knew apart from me and Gal that was going to happen. And I think that's what gave it away and why it actually worked because...
1: Wow.
0: I think some of these other guys didn't even know that it was going on. It's crazy. Obviously, I've seen Jimmy Maloney and Wado sort of rubbish it down. They rubbished it all week, and for it to come off in a grand final, it was, it's pretty fun. Pretty exciting. So.
1: I'm sure Louis told me that any time that was practiced at training, it never worked. Yet they're on grand final, it's Gal only.
0: Yeah, we did it during the year, and I think I got towed up a couple of times. So, as I said, whoever thought about it might have been Fenno to actually do it in the grand final, or maybe it's a genius work from himself.
1: So what was the signal you had with Gal that we're going to do it and we're going to do it now?
0: Oh, I think it was just his big head just giving me the nod. No.
1: Hard to miss?
0: No, he gave me the nod, and obviously, I was back in back row, and Louis had to go to the front row, so that... I think if you were smart enough, you should have knew that that's not where I normally pack in. So, I'm just lucky enough that no one held on to anyone. And, I was able to open up the account for us.
1: What a great story. Tell us your memories, Benny, of that last play where it looked for the world like Melbourne was going to score but didn't.
0: I've got some funny stories. I still remember... when we kicked it out and at the scrum, I told Val and Bertie, just two young guys that are the most eagerest and will do anything for the club, not to overchase and follow. And if you ever watch the videotape, they stay back, they don't keep pushing up. And then when the ball comes to the right, they're actually nearly behind me, them two, just not understanding, not realizing that they didn't have to do that. But I think that sort of like solidified our side that we would do anything for each other. And if you watch it and how we scrambled and chased and when Melbourne went one way and then went back the other way, we all found our line. At that moment, you sort of knew you were home because we were doing anything and everything to not let that one slip.
1: Remember calling that try, Benny. I've got many memories of that one, not try, sorry, but the way you guys thwarted Melbourne at the end there. And there was such a sense of history being on the table with this one play because at some point in it, you thought Melbourne has to score, but you guys remained patient, you remained in position and you somehow managed to keep them out. But there was so much at stake in that play.
0: Yeah, definitely, definitely. And just so obviously when Andrew did what he did, just to get ourselves back in front in big games like that, Melbourne rarely ever let one slip up and... just put ourselves back in a position when I think a lot of people thought we were gone for money. Again, goes back to the drive and the will we wanted as a club and as a team to win the comp.
1: All right, one more question. I'll let you get back to making the South Sharks team and clubhouse clean and tidy. The big question, I've been asking all of your former teammates this, who was the bigger pest or prankster, James Maloney or my man Louis?
0: It's funny because Jimmy would just be annoying, but Louis was the trickster. So I know if he will listen or not, but he was the trickster. He had all these phone apps and all that sort of stuff that he could message you and make you turn up to meetings when you're not supposed to turn up and all that sort of stuff. So Louis was the trickster. So you could say Louis because and sometimes you didn't know whether to take him serious. He's a big, strong, robust man, so and he always could keep a straight face. He loved playing poker, so you didn't know whether he was telling the truth or not.
1: Yeah, well, Benny, I can promise you this, having worked with him since 2019, nothing has changed.
0: I bet it hasn't. So Obviously, yeah, I'm looking forward to obviously our anniversary. I think it's at the end of the year, so hopefully get the chance to catch up with him again.
1: All right, Ben Barber, so good to have you online reflecting on 10 years since the Sharks' one and only premiership win. Appreciate it very much, and good luck coaching in the Mackay comp this year.
0: Yeah, looking forward to it. Should be fun.
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6: We are about to interview Michelle Caden, Stingers NT coach.
7: Yes.
6: Let's get her on the line. Michelle Caden, how are you?
7: Hello. Well, thank you.
6: Thanks for taking the time to speak to us. We know we love our hockey. We know you know I love hockey as well.
7: I do know this. Yes.
6: Yeah, but we just thought we'd get you on, just get a bit of an update where hockey's at. Maybe touch back on the Stingers Malaysian trip. What will you do a bit better next time you go out there? But Kyra's going to lead this interview.
7: Yes, I am, which was very last minute from Kenny, but it's okay. we caught up with you while you were in Malaysia. I think we had Butch on the line that time to speak to us about the updates of the team and the squad. But just give us a little bit of a wrap of the grand final and, some improvements for next time, some challenges that you've had and, all the goss.
8: All the goss? Yeah. Okay, well, let's start with last year. We didn't even make the top four, so we went back going, right, we need to have a look at ourselves here. Mm. And, we got in good position. We were third on the ladder after the round games, had some amazing wins. And then we played the semi-final, which was 2v3, and the winner of that went into the grand final. Mm. So we didn't start great, and we were down 3-1 going into the last quarter. And so we thought, all right, well, here we go. And, it became just manic really, really quickly, and things got wild, and we had a couple of goals disallowed, a couple of things go against us. But I'll tell you what, the people that stood up, like from not only, we had Brooke Peris, of course, Penny Squibb, so they're Hockey Roos legends. They know how to play big games. Mm. But our senior players in our team to our 16-year-olds, they just didn't take no for an answer, and we took the goalie off, got back to 3-3, and then of course if you draw at the end of a knockout final, you go to 1-1s. Mm. Have you ever seen that?
6: Yeah, it's brilliant. It's jail penalty, that's later on, isn't it?
8: Yeah. So it's a 1-on-1 with a striker and the goalkeeper, and you get 8 seconds to score, basically. And you get five each team, and whoever scores the most wins. And so I hedged the bet there, and I knew that we had Jordan Bliss in the goals, if you got the best goalkeeper.
6: Yeah, brilliant.
7: Yep.
8: It's going to make the difference. And I thought, halfway we can just there. Get to 3-all and we'd win 1-on-1s. And we did. And it was just amazing.
6: Oh, well amazing. Done. Now I want to jump
8: old in. Old-fashioned. Sorry, it was old-fashioned warfare.
6: Yeah, I could imagine. A bit frantic.
8: Yeah,
6: just
8: give
6: frantic
8: you an insight.
6: Pace.
8: Yep.
6: Absolutely frantic. Just going in because I wanted to touch in contact because I know that Indonesia is here or coming here to play hockey. So I'm just interested in hearing how the Stingers are prepared for it and what do you expect?
8: Yep. So we've had 11 Indonesian players here over the past week on like an exchange program where they come and they play so they'll end up playing two games for some of the club teams in our Territory Premier League. So seeing them play with our local players in their clubs is awesome. And they've done so much work in the community, out at schools, having lots of fun. They got taken to the Jumping Crocodile Cruise yesterday, which just blew them away. Working with our little under six jellies here this morning, having a lot of fun. And the rest of the teams for Indonesia get here tomorrow. And then we play a four-game series down at Merara there starting Wednesday. So we play Wednesday, Thursday, and then Saturday, Sundays, the big ones on the weekend. All the games are live streamed, big festival. We call it the Festival of Hockey because it actually is.
7: Yes.
8: Kids, community, and some really great hockey. So That's it. It's the second year in a row now. So we won last year. The men and women won the four-game series. So I expect Indonesia to be bringing their big guns and it's going to be on.
7: Yeah, definitely. Is this something that we feel like is going to keep happening throughout the years and keep bringing Indonesia to Darwin?
8: Yeah, well, it's working. It's working really well and giving us exposure. So we've got, I think there's 14 in the girls' team that are under the age of 21. And majority of them played this year in Malaysia and probably half of them played last year in Malaysia. So now we've got kids that have had two international exposure experiences. They go to their national tournaments and you can see the difference. Yeah. Like they're just, yeah, the growth. So it makes it all worthwhile. So I hope we keep doing it again.
6: Oh, I hope so too, Michelle. Anything else in hockey you want to talk to us about?
8: Well, we have the under-18 national tournament being held in Darwin for the first time in about 3 years. We've had a national tournament. So that'll be on just after the festival. That's the 3rd to the 11th of July. Mm-hmm. So that's where the best players in the country come up and all their families. So there's going to be hundreds of people here. And, yeah, it's going to be awesome. For some of the kids have never played at home. In front of a home crowd. Normally we go far and wide, Hobart, Canberra, Bendigo, Newcastle, Perth, everywhere.
6: Malaysia.
8: But Malaysia.
6: Yeah.
8: Well, funny you say that. Malaysia's closer than Hobart.
6: Yeah, there you go.
7: Very but, true. Very true.
6: That look, I'll come down for that national under-18s because it's just fantastic hockey and you see who's coming through.
8: Mm. Yep.
6: And what you'll see there is that the hockey community turns up and supports it.
7: Yeah.
6: And it's just the brilliant evening. They're always brilliant evenings. But, yes, well done to NT Hockey securing that national titles. You know, we got kicked in the teeth around not getting in the National Hockey League.
8: Yeah.
6: But, you know, forcing us to go to Malaysia, we're taking care of business over there. And, you know, just seeing that a national tournament's been awarded to the territory, I know what it means behind the scenes to all the work to put in the bid and then to win the bid. So well done to NT Hockey and yourself, Michelle, because, you know, we've had a pathway to the Olympics, to the Australian men and women's side for such a long. And let's celebrate. We've got a guy who's co-captain of the Australian men's hockey team came from
8: Darwin.
6: That's
8: all right.
6: You know, like
8: he's
6: it's
8: the
6: just,
8: man.
6: Yeah, you know, Jeremy Hayward, it's just sensational. So, yeah, well done. And we'll speak soon too. We'll get an update probably next week about what's happening.
8: Yeah, that'd be great.
6: All right, thanks,
8: we'll see
6: Michelle.
8: You down there.
7: Thanks,
8: all
7: Michelle.
8: All right, thanks, guys. Bye.
6: That was Michelle Cade, an NT Stingers coach. Talent, what identification she is. She says you can play hockey. You can play hockey because she could play hockey as well. So we're very thankful that Michelle's involved and in charge of in some part of our junior development because she knows what it takes and we're clearly seeing that.
9: Do you know the next Australian of the Year? Are they raising funds for those in need? Or building a brighter future? Conducting research? Or inspiring future astronauts? See them, hear them, nominate them at australianoftheyear.org.au.
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0: Kerry Worthington with ABC News. Venezuela's top lawmaker Jorge Rodriguez has described recent twin earthquakes as the most disastrous event the republic has ever suffered. Patricia Tiano reports.
1: The president of the National Assembly of Venezuela has urged people to avoid traveling to the La Guaira state, the worst hit area which has suffered tremendous devastation. The death toll from the quakes has risen to over 1,400 people, and officials have confirmed over 3,100 families are currently in shelters. Rescuers are racing against time to find survivors under the rubble of collapsed buildings as the window for finding anyone alive closes in. Experts say that after 72 hours, the chances of finding anyone alive fall sharply.
0: Darwin's Venezuelan community has held a vigil for those affected by the earthquakes. Dozens gathered in Nightcliff, where they lit candles, sang and prayed for their friends and families. This woman, speaking for the group, says many of them have family in parts of the country that have been hit hardest by the quakes.
2: We want to be together to share a pain that I think other people might have empathy for, but they cannot feel it. So it's a space for us to congregate, and it's a space for us to express how we're feeling.
0: A Victorian man has denied killing a teenage girl and stuffing her body in a suitcase in Thailand. Yvette Gray reports.
3: 45-year-old Simon Carman from Ballarat is accused of murdering a 17-year-old Thai girl in the popular tourist town of Pattaya. Police allege he picked up the teenager from the Beach Road Vice Strip and took her to a hotel in the early hours of Thursday morning. Her naked body was later discovered in a suitcase dumped alongside a railway line about 10 minutes' drive from the hotel. Police allege they have surveillance footage of Mr. Carman riding a motorcycle with the suitcase strapped to the back. Police detained him at Bangkok's main international airport on Friday night. He's since been charged with four offences, including murder, which carries the death penalty or life in prison.
0: The federal government has proposed new legislation to strengthen Australia's social media age restrictions for under-16s, including greater powers for the eSafety Commissioner. The ABC's national political lead, David Spears, has more.
4: The penalties for breaches will double to $99 million, and the eSafety Commissioner, Julian Mangrant, will be given stronger powers to compel information from those tech giants to look at more closely what they are doing and what they aren't doing to ensure that kids under 16 aren't on those social media platforms. It's a reflection of a couple of things. I think that, look, anecdotally, it's pretty obvious that a lot of children, arguably even most children, are still accessing social media platforms. And Julian Mangrant herself has publicly expressed some concern that the powers she has aren't strong enough. So the government is responding to that.
0: US President Donald Trump says he's nominating a former Oklahoma state trooper as the next director of Immigration and Customs and Enforcement. Mr. Trump, writing on Truth Social, has described Lance Schroyer as a patriot with real operational experience, as well as a proven leader with decades of experience. Former ICE Director Todd Lyons resigned at the end of May. Wildlife rescue teams will attempt to disentangle a humpback whale caught in rope and buoys, last seen in waters south of Sydney. Gavin Coote reports.
5: The 8-metre-long whale was first spotted yesterday entangled in green rope and five white buoys. A specialist National Parks and Wildlife Service team approached the animal and attached a satellite tracking device to it. Crews will resume efforts today, but a spokeswoman says disentanglement is dangerous and they'll only attempt to do so if conditions are safe. It's one of eight humpback whales the wildlife organisation Orca is currently monitoring off the state's coast. An estimated 50,000 humpback whales are passing along the coast as part of their annual migration north.
0: Australia is preparing for a fit and firing Mo Salah when they face Egypt in the knockout stages of the FIFA World Cup. Tom Wildey has more.
6: The Egypt captain was subbed out of his side's 1-1 draw with Iran with a hamstring issue. The former Liverpool star will be assessed and is no certainty to start against the Socceroos in 6 days' time, though Australia says it will plan for him. The two sides will relocate to Dallas in coming days, where temperatures are reaching the high 30s, around 18 degrees warmer than Berkeley, where the Socceroos have been based for the group stages. Tom Wildey, ABC Sport, Berkeley.
0: And in matches underway, a Petar Sucic goal has given Croatia a 1-0 lead at halftime over Ghana in Philadelphia, and England and Panama remain scoreless in New Jersey. This is ABC News.
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11: Getting to know you, getting to know all about you.
12: Luke Lewis, champion rugby league player for the Panthers, the Sharks, the Blues, the Kangaroos, and he's been part of our broadcast, my right-hand man, since 2019 after retiring in 2018. I feel like we know a lot about Luke Lewis, but there'll be a lot of this complicated character that we don't. I've been looking forward to this, Louie. How are you going?
13: Hey, Groove. How are you, mate?
12: Mate, very, very well. All right, you ready?
13: I'm ready to rock and roll. I've been looking forward to it still.
12: Okay. Well, let's start in a basic sense. When did you fall in love with rugby league?
13: I think I actually fell in love with it probably when I was six, but I started playing rugby league when I was three. So first couple of years, I probably didn't really understand it. But when I was six, I remember getting a birthday present, and it was the old Winfield Cup video, and it had, like, all the highlights and
12: love
13: games
12: those.
13: Everything happened.
12: Yeah.
13: So that's sort of when I fell in love with it as a young kid.
12: Now, we've often tested your memory when it comes to your own playing career. What do you remember about your first grade debut?
13: Oh, everything. I remember getting the phone call. I was sitting at Rainbow in Doonside with one of my mates from school and my footy team, and I was having hot chips and gravy. Huh. And I was on my BMX bike because I didn't actually have my license at the time. And then I get a phone call from Roy Simmons, and he says, mate, I'm taking you to Melbourne this week to make your debut. So I'll never forget it. And then I rang my mum straight away as soon as I got the phone. I said, Mum, I'm going to Melbourne. She said, I already know. I got the phone call off Royce. You got to get the approval off her first, basically. So I couldn't wait to get home. So I rode from Doonside basically to Plumpton on my BMX bike as fast as I possibly could so I get up and training. So, yeah, it was pretty awesome week. And then obviously going to Melbourne, found out that my mum, my stepdad and my sister were all getting flown down to watch. And yeah, next thing you know, I'm sort of walking out into the Melbourne, I think, I can't remember the name of the stadium, but it was the one with the roof on it.
12: Oh, at Dockland Stadium, yeah.
13: Yeah, different, had a different name back then, I don't know what it was. Yeah, so mate, I sort of remember everything. And then I remember running out, I think there was Robbie Ross at fullback, and you know, it's where Nick Howe, I get the tackle, and you know, Marcus Bye and all these guys that I'd, you know, never thought in my wildest dreams I would get to play against, let alone make tackles against. So it was pretty cool. So
12: talk about full circle. I remember seeing your mum at your last ever game, also in Melbourne.
13: Yeah, crazy, eh? Debut down there. I think I played all my, a lot of my matches, like my big matches, like my 50th and my 100th and all that, always against Melbourne. So, yeah, my last game against Melbourne, missed out to in the prelim to go to the grand final, but they sent me out in a really nice way, so very lucky.
12: What was the first job you ever had, Louis?
13: Mate, my first job, I used to work school holidays all the time. So I was big into, you know, my cars, my motorbikes and all that sort of stuff when I was a kid. So my school holidays, my stepdad was a boss of a frame and truss company. So he got me into every school holidays going and work. So I started obviously sweeping the floors and then helping out with, you know, putting the nails and in the frames where they had to go, and sort of went up from there. So that was my first job. Every school holiday, 6 weeks and 2 weeks holidays, I was in the factory floor working, trying to earn money to buy my first car and obviously do my first car up.
12: What was your first car?
13: I bought a little Holden Gemini. It was my first car. It was maroon. So I bought that. I think, I can't remember what it was, about $5,000. And then I went down a lot, put like all the interior in, bucket seats, put the gauges on the front bonnet, put new stereo in, all that sort of stuff as you do it when you're a young kid. And yeah, that was my first car. And I would love still today to be able to go and buy my first car and redo it the way it was done when I was a kid.
12: Yeah, really. What's the best, despite what we may think of you sometimes, you are quite a deep thinker about many things in life. What is the best piece of advice you've ever been given?
13: Hands down, it's not what you do when people are watching, it's what you do when people aren't watching. It's probably the best advice I've ever been given. So that was Brad Izzard, by the way, who sort of told me that. He goes, mate, you know, everyone, you go to train and everyone, you know, you'll do what you got to do and, you know, the coaches are watching, so you're doing it, but it's what you're doing when, you know, no one's there to pat you on the back and, you know, give you all the pep talks and everything you need. So I didn't really understand what he meant by that. So he said, mate, if you're out there and, you know, the bloke who you think's trying to take your position is training, you need to be training. If you think he's at home resting, you need to be training. So eating well and doing all those kind of things. So that was probably the best advice I've ever been given.
12: Is that why you used to train on Christmas Day?
13: Correct. I still train Christmas Day, New Year's Day, and, yeah, that was basically the whole reason why. Because I always thought, well, I don't think they're probably out training today, so we get up early before, you know, we have the presents, go for a 5K run, come back, do the old presents, and then try and get another training session. So I used to always try and train twice a day on Christmas Day.
12: Wow. Give me an achievement. Doesn't have to be footy. It can be. It can be anything in life. An achievement you're most proud of?
13: Mate, can't go past my kids. Two best things that ever happened in my life. So my kids, and then obviously, you know, getting married to my wife, and then obviously rugby league achievements. So, but those there, hands down.
12: Yeah, I wonder whether your wife Sonia would agree with the marriage.
13: Yeah, definitely not.
12: Tell us about your favourite TV show as a kid.
13: Oh, mate, I had a few, but my favourite TV show was always like Bewitched. I Dream of Jeannie.
14: And where will I sleep in the meantime?
15: Well, I don't know. Nice drawer, you'd be comfortable there.
14: I do not want to sleep in a drawer.
15: Well, here, look.
14: I think I will take your bedroom.
15: But mine? Well, where would I stay?
14: In the drawer, master.
13: I used to always just think how cool that be. It's like, you know, I'm a bit of a clean freak and OCD, so put instead of the missus, quickly knows the house was clean. Mate, happy days. So I can't go past those two. They're my favourite. Loved it.
12: Movies. What's your favourite all-time movie?
13: It's a tough one, Maury, because I've got a couple. I love this movie. It's called Shooter, which is... It's got Mark Wahlberg in it, and he's a sniper, and he gets set up and framed, and then he has to basically sort of avoid everyone and, you know, clear his name. So I love that. And the other one was Law Abiding Citizen with Gerard Butler. Again, a bit of a action sort of a movie, but in saying that, I don't like the process that happens. I feel like I'm on even though he's a bad guy in it, but he actually... The whole process, I'm on his side, if that makes sense, because of what happened to him and his family and how he got treated. So I don't know why they're my two favourites.
16: Hey, this is the 21st century. You can't go to war with these people. In the end, the law is up.
17: In the end, the law will never catch and hold them. In a year or two, I'll be back in business. New names, new messenger boys, same old story. And I'll be dead. It's going to be some hard, hairy work, Pork. There's going to be more shooting and more people are going to die. Now, I didn't start it, but be sure as hell I mean to see it through. So you get it straight. You in or you out?
12: Who would play Luke Lewis in a movie?
13: Oh, my God.
12: I don't think he's available.
13: I feel sorry for anyone that had to do it. But
12: it'd be a fun role.
13: It would be an awesome role. But, look, I love The Rock, so I'm going to say The Rock.
12: Really? Okay. Well, it'd have to trim down. This one I've been waiting for. What is something we don't know about Luke Lewis?
13: Something you don't know. Well, I love gardening. I don't know if you knew that.
12: What?
13: I love gardening. Yeah, it's probably something you didn't know about me. So, on my days off, my favourite thing to do is, at least once a week, is mow my lawns, get in the gardens, get all the weeds done, just... make my gardens look schmick and then be able to sit back and have a cup of tea or a coffee in my backyard and just look at my garden. So, I'd say gardening's probably something you didn't know that I was right into.
12: Gee, I thought owning the beach you wouldn't have a garden. What about in the kitchen? Can you cook? Do you have a signature dish?
13: No, definitely not. I'm a horrible cook. I've never cooked a meal in my life. My missus is obviously Italian, so, mate, she does all the cooking. She's a great cook, and I've been with her for a long time, so, but I've been blessed, to be fair. I left mum's, moved into a house with my wife, and my mum cooked all my meals before then, and then Sonia's cooked all my meals since. So, no, I don't cook at all.
12: Happy days. You don't cook, but you like to eat. So, Louis, you're hosting a dinner party. You can invite three people alive or dead. Who are you inviting?
13: Mate, this is a tough one too. I love Joe Rogan because I just think he's so educated on a lot of different fields. So probably definitely Joe Rogan because I think he keeps the conversation going, sure, which is really good. So definitely Joe Rogan. The other one would probably be like, you know, someone who's super powerful and knows a lot about what's going on in the world. So someone like, you know, Elon Musk or someone like that, so I could learn a lot as much as I possibly could. So maybe you could go and invest in some stuff straight away, build connections, and probably someone like Warren Buffett. Now, they're the three that I'd go, just purely because my education, super wealthy knowledge, the amount of knowledge that they've got and how they could pass it on that I could maybe retain. And I'm into all that sort of stuff too. Like, I love researching, you know, what's going on in the world, you know, finances, opportunities for, you know, growth and all that sort of stuff. So I'm into all that, Maury.
12: That's a heavy dinner. Joe Rogan, Elon Musk, Warren Buffett, and a quizzical Luke Lewis. What scares you the most, Louis?
13: Oh, mate, to be fair, I don't get scared of much when it comes to, like, fears, but there's one thing I just can't get my head around in small spaces. I get claustrophobic really bad.
12: Yeah, well, that's a legitimate one, claustrophobia.
13: Yeah, claustrophobia is probably my worst. In fact, it's like it got to a stage where I had to actually go and get work on it, but I feel like I'm dealing with it a lot better now, so I'm pretty good at the moment with it, but, yeah, that's probably my worst fear by far.
12: Apart from occasionally our penthouse suite at Brookvale Oval. let's move to music, Luke Lewis. Favourite band or singer all time?
13: Well, I don't have a favourite band or singer, but my favourite music is 80s. That's all I can say. Anything in the 80s, I absolutely love. So I'm not like a person where I have to listen to this band or that, you know, a guy or a woman who sings or whatever. I just have to have 80s music. I can't have any of the new school stuff.
12: Okay. What about the best concert you've ever been to, though?
13: I've been to three good ones. Like, Robbie Williams was awesome. And I think Johnny Farnham was pretty cool. That was probably one of my favourite.
12: Attaboy.
13: And the Red Hot Chili Peppers. So I think those three for me were my favourite. But if I had to pick, I'd probably go Johnny Farnham just because of the era.

0: Good answer. I can leave it on that note, to be perfectly honest. Favourite holiday destination?
1: I've got two. Favourite one is... I'll say Bora Bora. I've been there a couple of times and I've loved it. But with kids and that now, I'd say Hawaii. So them two.
0: All right. Clowns, Louis. Great fun or terrifying?
1: I think they're great fun, to be personal. I know a lot of clowns. They're actually quite good friends of ours. Own a clown company, which is really good. But
0: of course you do.
1: Mate, you can have fun, but at the same time, you can dress up as a clown and scare people. You can do a lot of stuff with a clown. So I love them.
0: All right, rapid fire ones to finish with. Summer or winter?
1: Oh, summer, every day of the week.
0: Chocolate or vanilla?
1: Vanilla.
0: Sweet or savoury?
1: Sweet.
0: Peanut butter, Louis, smooth or crunchy? Not that I've ever seen you go near peanut butter.
1: No, I do. I have peanut butter every morning, Maury, my protein shake, so I'm smooth, though.
0: Actually, I have. That's an absolute lie. I've seen you on your third breakfast go for peanut butter on toast. So I take that back. Right. And finally, the big one, Luke Lewis, tomato sauce, cupboard or fridge?
1: Oh, fridge every day of the week, Maury. Every day of the week.
0: That is a champion answer for a champion bloke. Luke Lewis, been great fun getting to know you, mate, and I'll probably talk to you in about 30 seconds.
1: Yep, see you soon. Thanks, brother.

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0: Well, so far, it's been royalty, really. We've had Josh King from Melbourne and now Max King from the Canterbury Bankstown Bulldogs, New South Wales State of Origin front rower and one of our favourite guests on our weekend coverage. How are you, Max?
1: I'm good, mate. Yeah, thanks for having me on. No relation to Josh, but, yeah, he's a good bloke, old Josh, so good to have me on.
0: Yep, absolutely. So we're going to find out more about you. I feel like we've gotten to know you over the years, but what's your nickname? Can't be Kingy, can it?
1: Usually anyone with a King surname is a Kingy, really. It's Maxie or Kingy. There's no real great story there or great nickname behind it. Just pretty straightforward with a Kingy.
0: Okay, that's fair, Kingy. What about your middle name?
1: My middle name is my old boy's name, so it's David. So, yeah, David is my middle name, but, yeah, no one calls me Davo.
0: No, but that's like an old-school blokey name, Max David King. What was the first job you ever had?
1: First job, I was a Domino's delivery boy.
0: Were you?
1: So I was on $10 an hour, $2 for delivery. So I always used to get back, and they always used to spray me and say, "What took you so long?" Yeah, somewhere 5 minutes down the road, it used to take me 40 minutes. I'd take the company car and I'd take it for a bit of a joyride in between my deliveries.
0: First car, speaking of joyrides, what was yours?
1: I drove a 2011 Ford Focus.
0: Ooh, okay.
1: Grey mist Ford Focus. Yeah, I met my wife in it. As I pulled up and she bagged it and I had to move it on. I got its wear though. I only moved it on a year or two ago. So yeah, she's lasting a while, that car.
0: You met your wife in the car? Well, you were in the car or just in the period of time you had it?
1: No, as I pulled up, she seen me in it. Like it was our first date and she thought, wow. He's a nice guy, but yeah, he's doing it tough.
0: Yeah, some questionable choices, perhaps.
1: Yeah, that's right, yeah.
0: Well, we know you as an elite rugby league player. When did you fall in love with that sport?
1: I just had, I guess, the family history of rugby league.
0: Of course, yeah.
1: I was just a kid running around. I would have played any sport, and, you know, they didn't really have much of a say. They signed me up into football, and I just, I guess, like any kid, just sort of loved it from there. I was probably, like, in the age of 13, 14 when things start getting a bit more competitive. I was getting injured a lot in my junior years, and I felt like that probably gave me more of a passion and a drive to excel in it, just because, you know, it got to a stage where it's like, whether am I serious or not about it? And I feel like it was probably at the age of 15, I had my first shoulder reconstruction. It was a big deal. And quite young, and it's probably funny enough, from that moment I thought, am I all in or am I not? Because if I'm not, I won't worry about it, you know. And got the operation, and from there on in I thought, you know what, I want to have a crack at this thing. So probably from that.
0: Well, you know you're serious if you get on the other side of that with desire to play. So you're a front rower, as I said, State of Origin front rower these days. If you couldn't be a front rower, what position would you love to be? What's deep inside you?
1: Yeah, I got a 2-year-old son who lives and breathes rugby league, and I'm keeping a football in his hand, and I'm showing him how to kick, and I'm showing him how to goal kick, and showing him how to pass and kick. So I would love for him to be a halfback, mate, not be a front rower. If it was me, I'd love to be a halfback. You see what they're getting paid these days, and a lot less contact in it. So, yeah, the halfbacks have it good, mate.
0: Now, tell me a favourite sport you have other than rugby league.
1: I love my NFL. Really, I'm big on the fantasy football in the
0: you're one of those people.
1: I am. So that kicks off like end of the year, sort of November, October-ish. I'm up at 3 a.m. watching the game, so I'm really into it.
0: Oh, who do you follow?
1: No, I don't really have a team. I'm more of an appreciator of players.
0: Interesting. Is it the Super Bowl, a bucket list sporting event you'd like to go to?
1: Yeah, I'd have to one day. I don't know where I'd fit it in these days, but I'd love to go one day.
0: Mate, if you switch to being a halfback and get halfback money, you can just get a corporate suite. You'll be fine.
1: Yeah, that's a pass a bit more.
0: What was your favourite TV show as a kid?
1: I used to love two shows, The Simpsons, and I used to love Malcolm in the Middle.
0: Oh, really? Yeah.
1: Yeah, two classics going on. I used to love it. So, yeah, between them two.
0: Who was your favourite Simpsons character?
1: Who was your favourite Simpsons character?
0: And can you believe it's still going?
1: I know. The recent episodes, they've died off a bit for
0: yes.
1: me. The ODs are the classics. Anytime Chief Wiggum comes on, he's always good. There's so many to list, but Home is probably the best.
2: Mister, do you need some help?
3: Let him go, Ralph. He knows what he's doing.
4: Man, this is crazy. I hope I didn't brain my damage.
0: Movies, Max, your favourite of all time?
1: It's such a hard question, favourite movie of all time. I usually answer questions like that with whatever's hot and trendy on my mind at the minute. And I've just seen, I've really been enjoying the Dune series, the sci-fi, if you're into that.
0: So, right.
1: I've seen the trailer for the third one dropped a week or two ago. So, yeah, been loving that. You know, anything with a bit of, blood and guts. Sorry, Lord of the Rings, Troy, all that sort of genre. But yeah, I've been loving Dune.
5: Your grandfather said, "A great man doesn't seek to lead; he's called to it, and he answers. And if your answer is no, you'll still be the only thing I ever needed you to be."
0: See, we really are getting to know Max King here.
1: Yeah.
0: Do you have a hidden talent?
1: Hidden talent? Oh, I can juggle.
0: Can you?
1: I can juggle really well, actually. I think my high score is 7 balls at once.
0: Serious?
1: Yeah. So after footy, I might be a jester or something. Yeah, get a gig at kid's birthday party being a clown.
0: I have never been able to do that, and I've tried even with just the 2 balls, and I'm an absolute imbo. You can do 7.
1: 7, yeah. So sometimes, like, I was doing it the other night over dinner, actually. I had a couple of, like, my wife was making dinner. I was just juggling a couple of the pasta glass jars, and she was telling me to put them down. Mate, no risk, no reward. I was just showing off a bit.
0: Well, you mentioned juggling kitchen equipment. Can you cook yourself?
1: I used to, like, single life. It's a bit busy now and my wife's taken over and she's a good cook, but I used to get in the kitchen and have a crack. I was all about the quantity rather than the quality. So I was just like, it doesn't need to taste good, just get it down me.
0: That sounds like a bloke. Absolutely. Now, you're hosting a dinner party, Max, and by the sound of it, I hope you're not cooking, but which 3 people, alive or dead, are you inviting?
1: Well, do you know what? I'm actually a really big Christian. Like, I'm really big with my faith. I read my Bible a lot. So when I sort of hear that, I feel like probably I'd have to pick some characters that I've admired in the Bible. Obviously, Jesus would be up there.
0: I already had him written down for you.
1: Jesus would be in there. I don't know if he might have a bit of feedback for me. Jesus, King David, another character, Paul in there. I'd have to give you 3 big. Characters in the Bible there.
0: I think Jesus might have some questions about your car choices and your next career choice about becoming a jester, potentially.
1: Plenty of questions, I think, yeah.
0: What, if anything, scares you?
1: Anything?
0: I'll give you an example, and I hate to keep bringing this up for our colleague and former, you know, Storm, Blues and Kangaroo, great Ryan Hoffman. He is so scared of cotton wool balls that you mention it and he literally climbs up the wall. I've never, ever seen anything like it.
1: Well, we had our house sprayed for cockroaches a couple of weeks ago. I'm not a fan of cockroaches. Like, Yeah, let the missus pick them up. I'm all right with spiders and snakes and all that, but cockroaches, oh, they just do it for me. I just can't stand them.
0: Do you have a favourite band or singer?
1: Favourite band or singer? Really, I listen to 660 a lot. It's sort of easy.
0: The Kiwi band.
1: Yeah, the Kiwi band. Yeah, 660. That's pretty easy going. It fits all genres. So I usually listen to them a fair bit.
0: What is the best concert you've ever been to?
1: I haven't been to a whole lot, to be honest. We took the young fella to Wiggles the other day.
0: Ah, nice.
1: It was pretty good. Yeah, it was pretty good. It was probably more for the parents than for me, than for my young fella, to be honest. But
0: What I discovered going to a million Wiggles concerts when my 19 and 17 year old were younger is that the parents were just as into it as the kids, if not more so.
1: Yeah, you have to. You got to sell it to them. So I'm there dancing. I was probably slattest dude in there dancing, singing all the songs, just trying to sell it to him. And he was loving it.

0: your favourite holiday destination?
1: We have two young kids, so like Fiji's been a great day. Like we've been going there for like our last two holidays. We've been in Fiji. It's just sort of easy and close.
0: And the best family for young family place in the planet.
1: Families, yep. So just pull up on the beach or at the pool and just, yeah, life's easy there. So, yeah, it has to be Fiji.
0: All right, we're a kindred spirit in that regard. All right, some quick ones now. Your take on clowns, I gather you're not terrified of them if you're hinting at perhaps becoming one.
1: Yeah, I'll teach them a few things, the clowns. So I'm all right with the clowns.
0: What are you going to teach them?
1: How to juggle.
0: Oh, yeah. Okay, good. Summer or winter?
1: Summer.
0: Chocolate or vanilla?
1: Vanilla.
0: Sweet or savoury?
1: Sweet.
0: Peanut butter, crunchy or smooth?
1: I'm a crunchy.
0: Now, Max King, I've loved calling your name throughout your career. We were doing that on Good Friday when you played South at Stadium Australia. But this one is the one. Do we remain a big fan of you or not? Tomato sauce, Max, cupboard or fridge?
1: I would say fridge. I got this weird, like, I used to think it was cupboard until I tried the fridge, and now I feel like if it's not in the fridge, like, I've got this strange thing that I feel like the sauce is going off. So I just throw it in the fridge.
0: You have no idea how correct that answer is. That is a beauty and a relief.

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hopes for this season, no doubt. I certainly believe we're capable of achieving great things this year. 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We'll work extremely hard to make sure we give ourselves every chance to achieve that.

0: Australia have been the dominant force in women's cricket for nearly 50 years.
1: Australia has done it again. Australia clinches the T20 World Cup.
0: But without a current World Cup title, they face no shortage of challenges in their bid to return to the top. New Zealand, the current T20 champions. England, the constant threat. South Africa, a young team on the rise. 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
8: Oh, Charlie King's voice, I hope, is enjoying life and what the top end of the world has to offer. Matthew, how are you?
9: I'm very well, Ken. A little bit weary after the early start watching the Socceroos this morning, yeah. But we'll soldier on.
8: Yeah, you know what I like? I always go to the rankings. I mean, really, 17th USA to 27th Australia, but you know, we're the underdogs, we like that. But the USA just that first half, they were just we were lucky to get out 2-0. But yeah, Paraguay's next, and that's why I like talking to Michael Voukalos, because you know, it's like, oh, we got to win at all costs, but we could draw the match and we should be right to get through. So let's
9: hope. There's still a game to go, there's a lot to play for. You know, we'll get through the week and ponder one loss and hope that we get a win in the next game.
8: Yeah, and today we're talking about the NT sporting connections to our Southeast Asian neighbours, following on from NT hockey. Competing in the Malaysian League. Of course, you would have just heard us with Michelle Caden, who took, was in charge of the female Stingers side. So I'm looking forward to this because straight away you think Arafura Games.
9: Well, it's interesting, Ken. It was the hockey news during the week and government sponsorship and a whole lot sort of seeing that program continue into the future that made me think, oh, what about our sporting connections to Southeast Asia over the years? And sort of going right back in time when Darwin or Palmerston, as it was first formed, in the imagination of the whole of Australia, Palmerston was in effect in Southeast Asia. You know, people very rarely heard about it. It was on the very edge of Northern Australia. The only real reason anyone heard about it was because of the Overland Telegraph. But the other thing that was important in terms of Darwin was it was the last port on the way to Southeast Asia. So some of the earliest sporting interactions were because of that steamer or the steamer lines that travelled through Northern Australia and onto Southeast Asia. And cricket might not be the first thing that comes to mind when you think about Southeast Asia, but in 1884 we had the commencement of the Fu Chau Cup. Now the Fu Chau Cup was played between a steamer that travelled to Fuzhou, which is in southern China, regularly, and they thought on the way, on the stopover, they'd just have a game of cricket as you do in Palmerston, and that was a regular game for 3 or 4 years, and that was sort of the earliest interaction with Southeast Asia in terms of those steamer lines. And then you sort of jump forward to it was quite an interesting reference that I found in my cricket research. In immediately after World War II, we had a number of Papua New Guinean cricketers playing.

0: playing here in Darwin. Now, I still haven't got to the bottom of that story, but of course, Papua New Guinea's a near neighbour of ours, and there's actually quite a lot of sporting exchanges with Papua New Guinea, and it's interesting to see how they continue now that we've got rugby league heading to Papua New Guinea. We're going to hear a lot more about that connection in the future. In the early 1970s, the Darwin Club Cricket Club, now that's not the Darwin Cricket Club as we know it today, it's the Darwin Club Cricket Club, set off to Singapore to play a few games. Waratahs also had a tour to Singapore in the 1970s. And then we had, again, this connection with travelling to Southeast Asia, the Queensland Cricketers Club side that was on a tour to Singapore stopped off in Darwin. And that Queensland Cricketers Club side was pretty handy. It had a couple of fellas by the name of Greg Chappell and Jeff Thompson in it.
1: Yeah.
0: That would have made them a pretty fair side. And in 1978, when the Northern Territory Cricket Association, or the modern version of the Northern Territory Cricket Association, formed, their very first tour was to Singapore and Malaysia, where they played several games. And the great thing about for the Northern Territory was where it was largely ignored by Southern Australia in terms of cricket. When they went to Singapore and Malaysia, they found themselves playing in a cricket sort of a culture that was about the same as Darwin in terms of capability and skills. Then we had a succession of territory cricketers going to Malaysia to coach. In 1991, we had Ross McKenzie went to Malaysia to do some coaching. And then in 1994, a fellow by the name of Ken Vowles went off to Malaysia to play and coach. Where was that, Ken?
2: Yeah, Johor Bahru. Yes, based there, and then ended up coaching Malaysian under-23s when I was like 24 myself. But just it was all part of Malaysia hosting the Commonwealth Games, and cricket was going to be in it. So they really, I was going to say, got the checkbook out and away it went. But it changed my life playing over there because, you know, the boy from Darwin, Inshallah, you don't realise, go to Malaysia and, you know, playing a match on a Friday and then, you know, the mosque starts and half my side just sat down. And I was like, what's going on here? You know, so I had to learn about Ramadan and the Muslim. It was just a fantastic time in my life, and you know, I still got lifelong friends there. But as a human, it made me a better person, just more respectful of all the different cultures and religions.
0: I think,
2: and
0: that's
2: how we can all just get on.
0: Yeah, no, I think that's an experience a lot of us have when you travel overseas and spend some time there. You realise that there's a lot of things you need to come to grips with, and that's a good thing.
2: So, Matt, let's continue.
0: Oh, well, we were just talking off air about your experiences in Johor and playing in the Malaysia cricket. Through the 1990s, the Northern Territory Cricket Association actually had quite a number of teams and tours to Malaysia. Some of that was one-day cricket. There was also, at the time, Super 8 was a thing there.
1: That's right.
0: For a while in the 90s, and it was sort of like a predecessor to what's become T20, which fortunately has taken off. I'm not sure about Super 8 as a game. But
2: no, it used to be Super Sixes, you know, five overs. Then it Super Eights was 16 overs, two overs each. But, you know, yeah, it's interesting.
0: They tried a few things. And there was going to be a what effectively was a North Australian, Southeast Asia Super Eights tournament. This was an idea that was formulating, and Darwin was going to be one of the venues. But that never actually happened. Things sort of moved on and evolved. Later on, we talked about Papua New Guinea as a neighbour and a sporting sort of neighbour. And in the 2014, in the mid 2010s, the Northern Territory played in the South Australian Cricket Association Premier League. So we had a team from the territory playing in Adelaide against combined teams there. But that also included a Papua New Guinea squad. and that was another link to Papua New Guinea. If we move on to some of the other sports, I was curious myself to see if Australian rules got a Guernsey in Southeast Asia. A couple of interesting elements there, partly to do with the Arafura

0: games, but the Timor Crocodiles was a footy team that came here to play in the Arafura Games, and people probably remember the Japanese football team that played in the Arafura Games. They were very popular here. Now, something I don't actually know that much about, but I know I stumbled across it in my research at some stage, so I was curious myself to see if Australian rules got a Guernsey in Southeast Asia. A couple of interesting elements there, partly to do with the Arafura Games, but the Timor Crocodiles was a footy team that came here to play in the Arafura Games, and people probably remember the Japanese football team that played in the Arafura Games. They were very popular here. Now, something I don't actually know that much about, but I know I stumbled across it in my research at some stage, so if anyone out there can tell me more about it. There was a football carnival, the Bali Nines. People would travel up to Bali to play in a footy comp up there, a nines competition, and I would have thought finding an oval that accommodated an Aussie rules game in Bali wouldn't necessarily be easy. But
1: I don't know if it'd be an oval. It might be a different shape.
0: But if anyone out there has got any information about that, give Ken a call and we can talk about that.
1: If I just jump in there, Matt, I remember there was a real conscious effort around, you know, going around all the sporting clubs. I know with cricket it was, you know, if you've got any cricket bats or pads or anything, somebody's heading over to Bali or over to Chiang Mai Sixers. And the same for footy. It was like anybody, any of your junior, you know, your kids outgrowing your footy boots or you've got a new pair, chuck them in. I remember Graham Flesflater from the cricket and footy shop, used to be the cricket and footy shop. He was going over with cricket and footy, but he was literally taking bags and bags of gear over to, you know, spread the word and say, you got to wear these shoes. Here they are.
0: I can see the value in spreading the word to Bali. So, you know, if you have your regular cricket and football trips to Bali, you know, that's a good excuse.
1: It's like the Dalham Cricket Club's Chiang Mai trip every year. That's been, they're celebrating their 50 years. I'll be really interested. And if anybody's listening, how many times or when did it start? The Dalham Cricket Club going to the Chiang Mai Sixers cricket tournament. I think it's got to be at least 30, 40 years.
0: Well, it'd be interesting to get someone in to tell us about that. Probably the game that might have sprung to mind when you talk about interactions with Southeast Asia is soccer. And people might not be aware of this. We've probably touched on it in previous segments, but one of the earliest proponents of the world game here in Darwin was the Darwin Chinese Recreation Club. So there's always been that sense of the Chinese community being involved in football here in Darwin. And, of course, our nearest neighbour in Timor is also a very mad football country. And for a long time, there was all kinds of interchanges with Timor, Darwin teams travelling to Timor. The stories or the records of this go back at least till the 1950s, the early 60s. There was quite a bit of interchange between Darwin teams going to Timor to play, Timorese team coming here. And that continued on, you know, pretty much all through the 50s. The various conflicts in Timor interrupted that, but it also meant that a lot of East Timorese came to Darwin and of course formed their own club here to join the local soccer league. And then in the 1980s, we had more exchanges with Singapore and Malaysia. I've talked about this before, but in 1981, one of the Northern Territory's great soccer victories was winning the Australian National Amateur Championships. And half a dozen fellas from that team travelled to Singapore with an Australian amateur team to play games in Singapore. So that was in the early 80s. In 1986, the Mindle Aces played in a Singapore's seven-a-side tournament. But perhaps the most interesting episode in football history in Malaysia, and this goes directly to the hockey experience, in 1994, the Darwin Cubs joined the Singapore Premier League and played a full season of Premier League football in Singapore. It was quite a strong competition. Perth also had a club in that competition. And the reasons for that, and I'll just quote Nick Medeiros, who was the president of the

0: Darwin Cubs in 1994. Why did they do it? Singapore was so much closer to Darwin, where the National Soccer League was happening in the rest of Australia, and there was no conversation about a territory team being admitted to the Australian national competition. So we have this familiar story where the main competition end of Australia just wasn't giving the territory a go. Well, okay, we'll just take things upon ourselves and we'll go to Southeast Asia. There's only a few million people up there that might be interested in a bit of sporting exchange. So the Darwin Cubs played in the Singapore Premier League in 1994. They only lost three games. They actually lost, the only games they did lose was to the eventual winners of the competition, which came from Perth, interestingly enough. A couple of territory players, in 1995, the costs of travelling to Singapore on a week-by-week basis, because they played home and away games in Singapore, that became too much. And unfortunately, the Darwin Cubs came to an end. But a couple of local fellas, Nick Pilates and Hamilton Thorpe, went on to play regularly in the
1: A-League. Mob. Yeah, the Pilates.
0: And so that idea of pathways is really important. So, you know, back in the 1990s, the Football Association from the Territory thought, well, let's give this a crack. Here we are in 2026 and the hockey fraternity are in the same boat. You know, we've got to give Territory talent an opportunity. And looking north, is a good way to do that. There are strong competitions. They're clearly big and well-resourced nations. So why not throw your hat in the ring there? And it you were talking yourself about the experience that you got, Ken, in going to Malaysia. I think that goes for anybody that gets the opportunity to spend time in another country, not just playing sport. You're learning about the culture, but even the sporting culture of those countries. Yeah. You know, how does that differ? And what can Australians bring to that, and what can we learn and bring back home?
1: I'll tell you a little quick anecdote. Like, Australians play tough. I grew up, you know, I was getting sledged before you take, you know, as you're taking guard, you know, who are you and all those sort of things. So, you know, I've grown up that. So I go to Malaysia. I'm still 23, 24. So I'm playing, you know, bowling. Like, drop, gets a edge behind, drops it. Our guy drops it. Then he plays a miss, I was just losing it. It was 36 degrees, 40, you know, like 80% humidity. Anyway, I had a go at him. You know, you're the worst batsman, blah, blah, blah, blah. And he just told me, said, please, Mr. Ken, please, no. We just want to play cricket, please. It was so, it just really threw me. And I thought, no, I've just got to tone it down. And it was like that pretty much throughout the whole competition. It was, you know, there's other players who love that to and froing as well. But it really got me thinking, oh, you know, I'm not going to play for Australia. I'm not going to do that. I'm here to coach and play and develop the game. So I just got to tone it down a lot. And that was part of me experiencing the rest of the culture and that sporting culture. It was quite, you know, going from them training once or twice a week to go, no, I'll see you in the gym, you know, Monday and Tuesdays and, you know, 6-8 sessions a week doing stuff like that. And they just took it on board, and there was never a complaint, but it was just interesting because that banter and stuff that actually gets me going. I'm in a battle. I'm in a competition here. It just was not there anymore.
0: Well, I think that's a commentary on how different experiences are so good in terms of learning, and it makes you reflect on yourself and how you play the game and how you interact with other people. Yeah. And, you know, there's many ways of doing that, and more often than not, it's a good thing to learn.
1: Yeah, it is. Thanks very much, Matt. We have to leave it there.
2: Hodging on the blind side.
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4: 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You become,
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6: Getting to know you. 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
7: Well, today we are getting to know someone who's been on the rugby league scene for a long time now with South Sydney, St George, Illawarra, and now at Cronulla Sutherland. Their lock forward, Cameron McInnes, is online. We'll get to know him. G'day, Cam.
8: Hey, mate. How you going?
7: Mate, very, very well. I feel like I know you. I've watched your whole career, but let's find out if we really do. What's your nickname?
8: There's a few that go around. The obvious ones, Cam, Macca. At Dragons, Conor McGregor was pretty big, so some of the boys called me C-Mac. Sort of, yeah, which I enjoyed that one, but the Sharks boys don't call me that, so yeah.
7: Did you have one when you came straight into first grade at South, or was that more basic?
8: Macca, Cam. Yeah, a few of the other young boys got like things like Pup and those sort of names. Yeah, I didn't get them, so yeah.
7: All right. Do you have a middle name?
8: David, after my old boy.
7: Very nice. What was the first job you ever had?
8: I was a cellarman at my godfather's pub. So, yeah, changing the kegs and, doing all that sort of thing.
7: That used to be a real rugby league job. In the days where players had to work, that was always listed on the TV coverage, occupation, cellarman.
8: It was good. I enjoyed it. It was something to do, but, yeah, that was interesting.
7: Well, if it was a real job, it'd be hard work too.
8: Yeah. It was hard work, all the kegs and doing all that, making sure I put the right, the beer pipes, making sure they went the right place and things like that. So, yeah.
7: That sounds reasonably important part of it all, that's for sure. What was the first car you ever had?
8: I had a Toyota Corolla 1991 model.
7: Did you love it? Did you love it to bits?
8: No, I didn't. It didn't have it didn't have any miles on an old lady, so I hadn't been driving it. But you have to warm it up in the mornings, and I live near this busy intersection, and if I didn't warm it up enough, I'd stop and then have to turn right in the intersection, and sometimes it would the engine would cut off halfway through, so I had to put it back in neutral and turn it on again while cars are coming either way. So yeah, it was always a bit scary.
7: You learnt fast. Do you remember when you fell in love with rugby league?
8: I think I was always like a pretty active kid in that. I went to a daycare, and the next door neighbour, I was mates with him. He took me to footy training with him. Just my parents didn't, but he did, and I loved it. But then I think when I really sort of thought, how good this was, the 2000 grand final, Roosters Broncos.
7: Yeah, really?
8: One of my dad's mates come around and we watched it, and that's when I realised it was a big deal, how big of a fuss they made about it, and then I was hooked after that, so yeah.
7: When did you first realise that not only do you love playing and you're not bad at it, but you could make a career out of rugby league?
8: Yeah, I've heard people talk about that, but I never had anything in my mind but that.
7: Yeah, right.
8: So, when you say when did I realise, I guess as you go through the ranks and, I wouldn't make all the rep teams. Like, I always made the South stuff, but in terms of school where rep teams never got picked for any of that. But for whatever reason, I just had in my head, I'll make it happen. I don't know why.
7: Isn't that amazing, though, to think of the career you've had, and not to embarrass you, but the fact that you weren't making those junior rep teams?
8: Nah, like, I've always made Harold Matz and things like that. I was nowhere near the best player, but when it came to, I went to the Catholic school system, CCC Aussie Schoolboys, I was nowhere near. My first sort of, rep team of any level was Junior Kangaroos, and that was after I'd already played first grade. So, I was a bit of a slow burner, but, just worked hard and got there.
7: What's the best piece of advice you've ever been given?
8: Yeah, so I guess, when it came to trying out those rep teams, not that it really worked for me, but my old boy would always say to me, attack's attack, but make sure you're ripping in defence. Like, that's how you become like a trusted teammate or player for coaches and people that want to play with you. So, from a footy standpoint, definitely that from the old boy.
7: What about an achievement, Cam, that you're most proud of?
8: Footy or life?
7: Whatever you want.
8: Yeah, our life is definitely having the kids. We're without a doubt lucky to have three of them. And, I don't think a lot of people that have kids will say it's hard to go past that one.
7: We are getting to know Cronulla's Cameron McInnes. What's your favourite sport other than rugby league?
8: I've had a few over the years. Like, I got really big into NFL for a while, but then in the last sort of few years, players move around and things like that. And then I actually watched a couple of years ago Richard McCaw's documentary, and then I was sort of just really hooked on the All Blacks after that, even though not, you know, when the Wallabies play, I'm always go for Wallabies, but more just the aura of that team.
7: Yeah.
8: Yeah, become a bit of a rugby fan, to be fair.
7: Yeah, right. Do you have a bucket list sporting event you haven't been to that you'd like to go to?
8: Not really, but I'd say you're talking, whether it's a World Cup final, but that's in any sport. That could be rugby, that could be that could be soccer as well. So there's not in particular, but yeah, just those big sort of ones, I'd say.
7: We're getting to know Cam McInnes. What was your favourite television show as a kid? Boy, we've had some great answers to this one.
8: Yeah, I didn't. It's funny. I didn't watch a whole lot of TV other than footy, to be fair. Obviously, there was The Simpsons and that people watch, but it's more later on in life that I've got into shows. So The Simpsons is probably the best I can give you, I bet.
9: Who are you supposed to be?
10: I'm Bartman.
9: Never heard of him. Full price.
10: Oh, lousy ripple. I wash myself with a rag on a stick.
7: So is that your favourite all-time show? You can go down that path.
8: No, my favourite all-time show is Yellowstone, for sure.
7: Is it? Okay.
8: Yeah.
7: What about the big screen? Your favourite all-time movie?
8: Favourite all-time movie. There's a lot, isn't there?
7: There's a lot.
8: Be all day thinking about that. I like the Equalizer movies, Denzel Washington ones.
7: Okay.
8: Yeah, I enjoy that his character. He's it's very the contrast between him day to day and then what he does to people is pretty crazy. So
11: what? Potatoes or a vegetable? I like crunchy things.
12: Carrots are crunchy. Dry seaweed is crunchy.
11: I'm a human, not a rabbit.
12: You want to make security guards? You got to lose weight. You got to test in 1 week. Now you ask me to help you, but if you're not willing to apply yourself. Progress, not perfection.
7: So we've all been following your career for a long, long period of time, but give us something we don't know about you. What's a hidden talent?
8: I'm not very those players that with people that, you know, they just pick things up and they're good at everything, whether it's golf, whether
7: hate
8: it's
7: them.
8: Ping pong, whatever.
7: I
8: hate them too.
7: Yeah.
8: I've never been that guy at all. I've always been the guy that just tried hard in things. But one thing I really enjoyed in school, and from time to time I've done, I enjoy writing.
7: Okay.
8: I used to love, it's probably from reading Big League religiously year after year, but I used to love like writing almost like articles and things like that.
7: Really?
8: So, I obviously don't do it as much anymore, but sometimes when I do write, I actually enjoy writing. So, yeah.
7: Can you see yourself doing anything like that after footy?
8: Maybe. My partner's trying to push me to explore some of those avenues now while I've still got a few years left. So, yeah, maybe something I could do. I don't know. I wouldn't say I'm at any high level, but I do enjoy doing it, so yeah.
7: Well, mate, as you know, with your current career, passion's the main go. All right, So you're hosting a dinner party. You've got three people alive or dead that you can invite. Who are you inviting?
8: Yeah, I think a lot of people go for, like, people they've never met or they admire, but for me, like, I just think about one of the funnest times in my career were my first 2 years at the Dragons, and the three characters I'd want to have, it would be James Graham, Jeremy Lattimore, and Gareth Widdop. Just
7: Latsy's on the list.
8: It's just the combination of the three of them. That was the best part of going to training every day. They're just Jammo and Latsy at each other, and then Gaz sort of wind them up. It was that good. So, I'd love to be all in a room with all them again, which is hard. They're all living lives now, retired, but those three.
7: Oh, you could get Latsy easy. He'd go to the opening of a door. or challenge to fight him. He'll take you up on that. No, we love Jeremy Lattimore here. Okay, what about your favourite band or singer?
8: Yeah, again, it obviously changes through the years, but at the moment, who would I say I'm listening to bit at the moment.
7: What's
8: I think of someone, not too much at the moment, but Post Malone, he's just very versatile. He's started off more rap and that hip-hop, and now he's country, and he's sort of, he does a bit of everything, so I do like him, yeah.
7: Yeah, I prefer him now. You probably

0: What's the best concert you've ever been to?
1: I went to a Bruno Mars concert with my, she's not even my wife, my fiance. We've been engaged for 10 years. But that was like probably our first year together. It was back in like 2013, 14, and he was massive at the time. So that was a pretty cool concert.
0: That could have been something we didn't know about you. I refused to propose.
1: Yeah,
0: refuses to say yes, one of the two.
1: Yeah, probably more that one, I reckon.
0: What's your favourite holiday destination?
1: We went to Fiji last year for the, with the kids for the first like big family one. That was really cool.
0: Yeah, good.
1: But me and my fiance, we went to Koh Samui in Thailand again. Couple of years of our relationship, and the place we stayed at, and it was just the time was unreal. So probably have to go that one.
0: Everyone thought in 8 years you'd still wouldn't be married, and here we are. All right, let's get to some of these quickfire questions for you, Cameron McInnes. What's your take on clowns? Great fun or terrifying?
1: It depends on when it is. At night time in a dark alley, terrifying. But
0: how many clowns are you running into in a dark alley?
1: For no idea.
0: Wow. All right, summer or winter?
1: Winter.
0: Chocolate or vanilla?
1: Chocolate, for sure.
0: Sweet or savoury?
1: Sweet. I'm bad sweet too. That's why all my teeth are missing.
0: Okay. Peanut butter. Crunchy or smooth?
1: I'm either or, but I reckon crunchy.
0: And this last one defines people, Cam, and this might determine whether you ever get married or not. Tomato sauce, cupboard or fridge?
1: So growing up, it was always in the cupboard at home, so I didn't know any different.
0: Yeah.
1: But then once I moved out on my own and I read the bottle, I was like in the fridge, and ever since then it's in the fridge.
0: Great answer. Yeah. See, at the end of the day, that's all you got to do. Read the bottle. It's right there for you. All right. Well, Cam, get your teeth fixed. Get down on bended knee and see how we go. Mate, can't wait to see you for the rest of the year for the Sharkies. Thanks for having a bit of fun and letting us get to know you.
1: No, thanks for having me. Appreciate it, mate. Cheers.

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1: I mean, I don't remember too many games, but it's one of the ones I remembered. 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

0: I want you to think back for a moment to when you first learned how to swim. It was all about the kicking. It was all about the stroke. Most sports rely heavily on arms and legs. But what if you are born with limb difference? Or what if you, like me, acquire limb change, limb loss, later in life? Can you still play sport? Within reason, yes you can. Today you'll hear from three people who love sport. Two are Paralympians, born with limb difference, though one also went on to have an amputation. And the other is someone who had a terrible bus crash a few years ago, but who loves golf. First up, Liz Wright.
1: When I was about 2 years old, we had a pool put in our backyard. And one of the family stories we have is that one day when I was two, I disappeared and Mum couldn't find me and she was freaking out and she went out the backyard and there I was at the bottom of the pool. No water in it yet, thank goodness. Oh, but there I was in the bottom of the pool. Like I'd climbed down the stairs and gotten in there somehow. And I always see that as that was a sign. How could that not have been a sign to my parents that swimming and the pool was going to be something really important to me? And I think ultimately from the moment that our home pool was filled with water and I was in it all the time as much as I could, to then going through to learning how to swim, to competing at my school swimming carnival and all of that stuff, is that swimming just felt so natural to me. And the way I described it to people is like in water, I feel freedom because the water supports my body so much. And it just, I just love, even till today, I just love being in the water. So there's just something really nice that compared to walking around on land.
0: Elizabeth is a colleague of mine at ABC Radio. She's also a Paralympian. And when I first had my own limb loss a couple of years ago, she reached out and said, "G'day, if you want to talk about it, I'm around." Like I said, she's a Paralympian in swimming, and she loved swimming from a very early age.

0: my teacher just wanted me to learn to swim like the other kids. So she would just try everything with me in the same way that she would teach the other kids. And obviously it worked. I mean, it got to the point where from a really young age, I could swim freestyle, backstroke and butterfly. And I was remarkably good at butterfly. Which everyone says is the hardest stroke. But I still to this day cannot swim breaststroke. I think that is actually the most difficult stroke out of all four of them, certainly the most technically difficult stroke. And I just really struggled with that one, I think because of the nature of my disability. So I may have missing limbs, but I think there's things going on inside in terms of my bone structure and all of that stuff, which just makes the stroke breaststroke particularly hard. But in terms of my swim school teacher, she just, I literally threw me in the deep end to just try everything, and it just seemed to work.
1: So when did you become serious about swimming?
0: I tend to tell people that it was when I was 13 and I got up really early that morning that I'll never forget, where it was announced, I think it was like 3 a.m. in the morning, it was announced that Sydney had won the right to host
1: the
0: 2000 Olympic and Paralympic Games, right? I don't know if you got up that early.
1: I did actually, yeah. I was working.
0: Oh, wow. Yeah. Amazing. All I remember is that it was an early, early like start in the morning, and it was after that announcement, I turned to my parents and I said to them I was going to swim at those games. I still think the idea for the Paralympics was still there. It was just at the age of 13, Sydney gave me a really solid goal to aim for because, you know, I remember swimming at my first school swimming carnival in year six, and I was the only disabled kid at my school. I was the only disabled kid, obviously, swimming at the carnival. And because of my age group, I was one of the oldest kids in my class, in my year. There was only me and one other girl competing in this race. So they put us in with the boys' race of the same age. And I beat my peer, Leslie, poor Leslie. I'm so sorry. It's like I kicked your butt. But if I had been racing the boys out of the five boys, I would have come third. And I think at that point, me up against non-disabled kids and actually beating, especially the boys, you know, beating the boys, I think it really gave me that impetus that I could do something with this, that actually it's something I'm really good at. It's a sport that I've discovered that I'm really good at. And I think so it was probably more when I was about 11 or 12 that I really got that solid idea of, yeah, I could do something like this. I could do the Paralympics if I really tried.
1: And you, in fact, did go to the Paralympics in Sydney in 2000, but you also went to the one earlier, Atlanta, I
0: yes.
1: think it was. And I've seen an article where you said they were quite different games.
0: Yes. I think in the 90s, especially between Atlanta and Sydney, there was a real, I guess, change coming for the Paralympic movement. I think up until kind of the Atlanta Games, or up until I should probably say the Sydney Games, the Paralympics had problems in terms of its image and what it was seen at. I mean, I know that the wonderful Karen Tai was covering the Paralympics from Barcelona and onto Atlanta and so on and so forth. And I, you know, I'm forever grateful for people like Karen who really kind of shared the Paralympics and what they were about and making sure that we were getting some attention. But I still think, you know, into Atlanta, there was this real idea that the Paralympians were second rate, were not, you know, not deserving of the attention that the Olympians got. And we really felt that in Atlanta. You know, we kind of rocked up after the Olympians left and there was garbage everywhere. And, you know, it was August, so absolutely stinking hot in Atlanta. So all the plants were dying. I remember walking from the athlete's village into the pool, and we used to walk under the stands. And during the Olympics, obviously, a lot of the kind of supporters had shoved their rubbish down under the stands and that hadn't been cleared out and it stank. And, you know, we just weren't treated with the respect that we 100% totally deserved. And it wasn't really until Sydney where I think, like, the Australian Paralympic Committee worked so well with the Australian Olympic Committee, and there was that commitment from both sides that the way

0: that the Olympics were run and the way that the athletes were treated would translate over to the Paralympics, that it would be the same. And it was. And it was just amazing. I'll never forget, you know, you go from Atlanta, where there was hardly anyone in the stands watching you swim, to going to the Sydney Games, where I remember the first night of finals walking out onto pool deck and I almost cried because the stands were absolutely packed to the rafters. And everyone was screaming and shouting and applauding and was so excited. It was just so incredible and so different to the 4 years previously. And I just, it makes me really proud that not just to have represented my country, but the fact that Australia really was the first country that really stood up and said, no, we are proud of our Paralympians. We are going to support them, and they deserve the same respect and treatment as our Olympians.
1: So, for people with limb loss or limb difference, is

0: therapist, and they will tell you that swimming is probably one of the best sports that you can get into, whether you want to get into it competitively like I did, or whether you just want to go just to keep fit and healthy. Because essentially, you know, the water, don't ask me the science about this. I know there's all science behind it, but essentially the water will support your body. So, you know, you're not going to end up with any pressure sores or backaches or all of that stuff that can happen when you may be doing walking or running or playing basketball or whatever it may be that you're kind of doing. Swimming, it can build your aerobic fitness, it can build your strength, but just in a really gentle and supportive way. So yeah, I think swimming is one of the best sports that disabled people can do.
1: So is it core strength you need to work on, or what sort of strength do you need for some of these things?
0: I think any stroke that you do is it's going to build core strength, as well as kind of just building your aerobic strength as well. I think it's, you know, obviously specific strokes like butterfly will really build your core strength if that's what you want to do. But, you know, I think every stroke would have an impact on because no matter what you're doing, it's all about balance and the way that you pull yourself through the water. So
1: Now when you swim, you don't use prosthetics?
0: No.
1: But some people do, I believe.
0: They do. I don't know whether it's more a recent thing or because I know certainly now that there's a lot more waterproof prosthetics out there available, whereas when I was younger there was no such thing as a waterproof prosthetic that I'm aware of. But for me, I guess, like, yes, I never ever swam with a prosthetic when I was a child, so it's just something that I'm not used to anyway. But also when it came to the Paralympics, so if you're a Paralympic swimmer, you can't swim with any assistive devices. Like, so in my case, it'd be a prosthetic or, you know, whatever it might be for any other swimmer. So for me, I just got used to swimming without any additional prosthetics. But there's something kind of nice about that because, you know, for me, sometimes the best feeling in the world is getting home and taking that prosthetic off. I mean, I love my prosthetic leg and it gives me mobility. It's amazing and I love it and it is my right leg, but sometimes nothing beats like taking that prosthetic off for a while. And I feel like in the pool, it's a bit like that. You just get to take your prosthetic off for a while and just be in your body as it is.
1: So for anyone thinking about going back into swimming now after an amputation of some sort, or limb loss or limb difference or whatever it might be, what tips do you have?
0: I think definitely get some advice, I think, to begin with from your medical team, just to make sure, especially if you've acquired your disability. I'd just double check, triple check everything that it's A-okay for you to get in the water at that stage. Once you get the okay, I think definitely, if you're confident in the water, I think still maybe go with someone, go with people as you kind of reintroduce yourself back into swimming and back into the water. Maybe if you're not as confident in the water but you want to give it a try, maybe see if you can get some private lessons with some teachers. And I know now that there are a lot more people out there who can cater to people with disabilities and teaching them how to swim. So I think it's just do your research, make sure that you've got the support in place for yourself. And as much as I do say challenge yourself, maybe just ease into it. I know certainly like when I haven't been swimming for a while, I'm not going to dive in and swim like 1 kilometer immediately. I might only be able to handle 500 meters that day. So just ease yourself back into it, I think.
1: That's Paralympian Elizabeth Wright. ABC Sport. Today on ABC Radio, a look at some of the sports being played by people born with limb difference or who became amputees later in life. Jeremy McGrath is a bit of both. He was born with limb difference, but at the age of 15 went on to have an amputation. He loved soccer, but post-surgery, he wondered whether or not he could actually still do it.
2: I really loved soccer growing up before the amputation. Like I said, I had lots of straps. So I was able to belt the soccer ball. And after the amputation, the prosthetic legs I had were better for running and going to the gym and fitness, but it wasn't quite so good for belting the soccer ball and then

0: Sometimes I would kick the ball and my leg would go flying further than the ball. So I did initially have a bit of a struggle of, whoa, where do I go? I know I love sport. I played soccer for 10 years. I played a bit of tennis. I kind of lost that for a little bit. It took me quite a bit of time. I was in high school and I think the London Olympics was going on at that time in 2012, in my last year of high school. And I was kind of reflecting on watching the sports and going, I used to be so into sport. I went to the 2000 games here in Sydney, and I was 6 years old, and I had, little dreams there of going to the Paralympics. And I think I was very reflective in year 12 when you're kind of finishing your study and think about what you're going to do the rest of your life. And I was like, oh, I let that go. I don't know why I did. So I was watching a whole bunch of sports and I just looked at rowing. And then at that time, I thought it was an upper body sport, which most people think it's mostly arm and back, but it's actually mostly lower body. I didn't know.
1: Was it really? Tell us about the sport.
0: So it's, because you most of the strength comes from your legs through the initial drive phase of your rowing stroke. And then by the time you get to the end of the stroke where your back and arms are, you've already got the momentum. So you're really pushing just the last little bit on your arms, but the actual what's getting the movement is mostly your legs. I might not have chose rowing if I knew that at the time. But I love the sport. I thought it looked cool. I thought it was an upper body sport. I've just looked up some local clubs that had para rowing, and I found one close by. Found out very quickly that it was a lower body sport, but I just fell in love with being by the water. People in my local rowing club were very supportive. Just a beautiful sport. So I fell in love with the sport then, and that's what kept me going.
1: And it took you to the Paralympics.
0: So I had a very quick kind of rise into rowing. I found the right people, and I just, like I said, I fell in love with it. I was doing it 6, 7 times a week, waking up at 4 a.m. I just became a bit fanatical about it and found the right people, right training partners, right coach. So I was very fortunate that it kind of all worked out for me. But went to my first world championships in Amsterdam in 2014. So after 2 years of rowing, I went to my first world champs, which was incredibly quick. And then went to the Rio Paralympics in 2016.
1: What was that experience like?
0: The Paralympics itself was amazing. I mean, going out there and seeing all different people living their life and exceeding with disability of different kinds and being able to network and meet each other and be inspired by each other is amazing. But at the same time, I've told a lot of people I easily could have not made the Paralympics. And I think the main thing I got out of that whole experience was, like I said, the confidence, the fitness, being able to feel confident in my body and myself again. Even if I didn't make the Paralympics, I think growing and building all of that and growing as a person was probably more influential in my life than necessarily the Paralympics.
1: So is it a good sport, do you think, for an amputee?
0: It is. It's got its own challenges. Like I said, don't think it's not going to be a lower body sport, but I think I have used being a kind of lower limb amputee. I've always been like, well, I'm not going to use that for an excuse for not be strong or not, do really heavy squats. So I thought it actually is really good to build up that strength where necessarily I might not have that strength. So in many ways, I think it's really good for someone who might have a leg amputation. Just you shouldn't, not look to build that strength and mobility in your lower limb. So it might be a challenge to start with, but I think the benefits of continuing to build strength in your lower limbs, even though you have that limb loss, I think is really important.
1: You still row now?
0: I wish I did. I've moved down towards Wollongong. There's no rowing clubs close to me anymore. So if there was, I would. But no, not anymore.
1: That's Jeremy McGrath. From the water to the hockey pitch and also to the golf course. And you're about to hear the story of Kath Tanner from Tasmania and her life-changing experience about 15 years ago when she was involved in a bus crash and lost part of her leg.
2: So we got in this little airport bus, 20-seater, and off we took. And we're going up the M25, and a car apparently behind, her car blew a tyre, and she managed to go across the lanes, wedged herself underneath the bus. The bus flipped, my seatbelt broke off, and I was churned around like a bit of a concrete mixer inside. And next thing we know, the bus is on its side. Apparently, my foot was scattered all over the M25. I was pretty quick to want to get back into life. I was back on the hockey field in March after that.
1: So less than 12 months.
2: Less than 12 months. And I think I had to change my mindset as well in terms of how do I play the game. I knew I couldn't sprint up and down the course. Fair enough. So don't play a position that you're expected to do that in. I was playing third grade. So third grade isn't up there with the, you know, whack, whack, whack, ding, those types. Third grade is a lot of older women and beginners as well, coming in as well, which was great. So I felt quite comfortable. So I played down in the defence. And that was fantastic because she'd get down the defence and I'd just move as I could. I couldn't move very far. I'd have a stick, I'd put it out here, poke there. Or if these young things, the young beginners, were running down with the ball, I'd just stand there with my stick and I'd put on this face and I'd just plant myself.
1: She's tough.
2: That's it. It was like, come on, you know, come and get me. And they just stop and look because I think they were frightened that they'd hit, you know, that they'd hit me. So I just played a different thing, a different way and a different mindset, and just being out there with all the girls and having fun, laughing, singing, all that sort of thing. That was what was more important to me.
1: Okay, so that's hockey. What about golf?
2: Golf. Well, I realised with going back to hockey, I wasn't a spring chicken. Can I just tell you this much, you know? So I knew that my body was going to eventually, was already starting to break down anyway pre-accident because I'd played pretty hard, not only hockey, I was also a lacrosse player and cricket player prior to previous chapters of my life. So my body, and I was a dancer. So my body was already, had been under stress. So I had to be practical about this. And so going back to play on a prosthetic, the energy that you need is a lot more than just if it's not, you don't have a prosthetic. I suppose the pressure you put on your other joints with having a prosthetic also impacts everything. So I realised very quickly, got to find an alternative. My husband has been a golfer all his life and it took 25 years and one leg less and I said, I might try that. So I went and tried it at our local golf course at Steve was a member at and he got a family membership and I started to like it. I thought I could do this and I got involved with the, you know, playing comp there with the women at the course and wow, I thought this is great. I'm outside 4 hours in the sunshine. I'm breathing fresh air. I'm out with a great bunch of people. We laugh. We enjoy it. We miss a ball. We hit a ball.
1: Mm.
2: We swear.
1: It's social.
2: It is the best thing. And I knew this, I'd found my, you know, the sport I wanted to do next. And I'd found a great community there too, in the women there. And then from there, someone said to me, I can't even remember who told me, that there was amputee golf.
1: How is it different or the similar?
2: Oh, it's golf.
1: It's golf, yeah.
2: We've all got handicaps.
1: Yeah. Good point, yeah.
2: The difference isn't it's not about the golf. And I suppose it's about being with people who've had lived experience that we can all relate to each other in some way. We've all got bits missing. The other thing is it also provides an opportunity for talking. You don't always talk about your prosthetics. But it actually does provide a bit of an opportunity. You see something on someone and you go, oh, is that new? What's that? So it's that engagement on that level as well. You're actually, you know, finding out things that you didn't know otherwise. So that's been really good. But the more important thing about it is I call my amputee golf people, they're my family, they're my tribe. And in that family, there are people there I would never, ever have dreamt in my whole life of ever calling friends, you know?
1: Hmm.
2: But I tell you what, they are fantastic and they give you your right leg if you needed it type thing.
1: So in terms of the game itself, though, is it different? For example, I have recently tried some adaptive standing tennis where you allow an extra bounce, that sort of thing. So it's still golf, is it?
2: Hey, I wish I'd known about that bounce because I went back to playing tennis at the beginning of the year and then ripped my calf muscle.
1: Oh, okay.
2: Anyway, no. Look, there are some rules that the RNA, which is the Royal and Ancient Golf, have in relation to what you can call an unplayable ball. So if you can't get into a bunker, you can have the ball taken out, put on the side. It's still a penalty shot because it's unplayable. And there are some other things in terms of if you use what's called a paragolfer. So a paragolfer is a seated apparatus on wheels that you can roll around the course in, and then it will stand you up and it will sit you down. So particularly for those people who might have some sort of paralysis in the legs, it's really good there, or if your prosthetics don't work very well and you need something to help you stand and maintain your posture, it's terrific. So if you use a paragolfer, you can have people, there are rules that say that you can have people place your ball on the tee and things like that. But other than that, all the rules apply throughout golf.
1: So what does this open up to you as a world now that maybe you didn't know would exist?
2: Oh, I think it's I can play anywhere in the world and I can play anywhere in the disabled golf games or the inclusive golf games throughout the world. And there is a big organisation, the European Disabled Golf Association, and you've got rankings. And dependent upon, you know, you play in all these competitions. And here in Australia, specifically for amputees, we have a Queensland Open, a New South Wales Open, a Victorian Open, and then what we call the Australian Open. So there are, you know, four key events for amputees, and they're amputee specific. So you can go along and play, have a great time. And then on top of that, there's also what we call the All Abilities Golf. Now, All Abilities encompasses all disabilities. And so if you have been assessed as having a disability in the golf, under the golf umbrella, then you can play in these as well. So once again, there are competitions, All Abilities competitions throughout Australia as well. So all of those opportunities have happened in that regard as well. And I suppose that one of the good things for me has been I'll travel to these. My partner will come sometimes, depends. But I'll go on by myself. And so it's allowed me or enabled me to feel
1: independent. Yeah.
2: Because previous to my accident, I was really independent and I'd travel anywhere in the world by myself if needs be. After my accident, I felt very vulnerable. Vulnerable in a sense that, physically vulnerable. So little things like I don't wear any jewellery because of that vulnerability. I can't run a sprint away or whatever. Yes, I've got a leg that I could probably kick someone with, but that vulnerability and age is another thing. But also, you know, carting bags and things like that. But with the golf, I feel really safe going to these events, and they're very male-dominated. I am the only female at this point in time playing amputee golf competitively.
1: So plenty of room for others.
2: Oh, I dream of having others. I've just did a come-and-try clinic in Melbourne, hosted a clinic down there for women who are amputees. And we got, I think it was 14 women. So there's hope.
1: Yeah.
2: There is hope for more to come out. So that in terms of, so it's a very safe environment and a very happy, very fun and, just delightful people.
1: That's Kath Towner and her many sports experiences after an accident about 15 years ago caused the loss of part of a leg. Now, whether it's the pool, the rowing boat, or the fairway, the message from Liz, Jeremy,

and Kath is quite clear that if you're an amputee, give it a go. Within reason, you can still play sport. Now, if you'd like to know more about some of the different ways in which you could do that, check in with an organisation like Limbs for Life or some of the state-based sporting organisations. My name is James O'Brien. 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
4: Out of prejudice, and if multiculturalism and a multicultural Australia are going to continue, or if it's going to fall over, it'll be because the government has stopped peddling. So, slightly long observation. And on indulgence from your executive producer, Spearsy, I'd just been like to mention to voters that if you're interested in voting, there's a QR code here where you can vote for David Spears as most popular.
5: Well, thank you.
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5: All right, thank you. 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Thank you all. Thanks. No, really, genuinely appreciate it. Thanks for joining us this morning. Finally, British Labor MPs are pinning their hopes on Andy Burnham to turn their fortunes around, defeat populism, put the country back on track, create a template for other centre-left parties around the world. But can he do all that? Well, probably a good idea to manage expectations. We'll leave you with that. Thanks for watching.
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12: Hello and welcome to Offsiders. I'm Abby Jelmy. The mad scramble to make the World Cup knockouts has been compulsory viewing over the weekend. After Australia qualified with a scoreless draw against Paraguay on Friday, all eyes turned to who the Socceroos' next opponent would be. And in 2 hours of mayhem yesterday afternoon, exactly who that country would be changed 8 times. It all hinged on games between Egypt and Iran and Belgium and New Zealand. By halftime, there'd already been 3 changes, with Iran and Belgium sitting second in Group G at various stages. Then, in the 66th minute, Belgium went 3-0 up against the Kiwis.
13: De Bruyne!